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2: The State Department is so concerned about threats posed by rapidly accelerating technologies, AI in particular. Secretary Rubio is making a major change, creating a new State Department bureau to protect Americans from emerging threats.
3: The most important job any president has is to keep the American people safe.
2: Iran used AI-generated satellite imagery to falsely claim damage to the U.S. Navy's Fifth Fleet headquarters in Bahrain. Experts rang alarm bells that Iran may have used advanced electronic warfare to down a $220 million U.S. Navy drone over the Strait of Hormuz. The State Department spokesman says this is exactly why this new bureau is crucial.
4: Every day we see new uses of AI in a whole variety of ways.
2: The top White House cyber official says the government has avoided taking responsibility for far too long, and it is time to step up. With Fox on Tech, Jillian Turner, Fox News.
5: British Transport Police say at least one person has died, several injured after two trains collided around 5:15 p.m. north of London. A South Dakota man faces charges in the death of a teen girl years after his life sentence was commuted in a separate manslaughter case.
6: 51-year-old Mark Milk is facing five counts in the death of his niece, 14-year-old McKenna Wendell, who was last seen March 14th and whose body was found days later, about an hour north of her hometown of Sioux Falls. Details of Wendell's death not released, though in 2023, then-South Dakota Governor Kristi Noem commuted Milk's life sentence for a manslaughter conviction in a 1993 stabbing death. In the latest case, a second man, 38-year-old John Rognes, also faces conspiracy and accessory charges in the girl's death. Jeff Manasso, Fox News.
5: A federal judge has rejected former President Biden's attempt to block the Trump administration from releasing the recordings that the former president made with a ghostwriter to a conservative group, finding the public interest in the material outweighed whatever privacy rights that Biden had. Major League Baseball under investigation in Florida after a Pride Night incident last week.
7: Florida Attorney General James Uthmeyer has issued an investigative subpoena against Major League Baseball, alleging that the league is engaging in religious discrimination. The inquiry stems from an incident last week where three San Francisco Giants pitchers wrote Bible verses over their rainbow-colored hats during the team's Pride Night. Despite the game taking place in San Francisco, Uthmeyer claims in a letter to league commissioner Rob Manfred that the warning issued by the league violated Florida's Civil Rights Act. He also questioned whether the league applies the rule evenly in all cases, citing past examples of other players writing social justice messages on their uniforms. The subpoena demands action from MLB on July 23rd.
5: Fox's Tony Genualdo. I'm Lisa Lacerra. This is Fox News.
8: Everyone, I'm Kaylee McEnany, along with Jessica Tarlow, Brian Kilmeade, Julian Turner, and Tom Shalhoub. It's 5 o'clock in New York City, and this is The Five. President Trump showing off the new Air Force One at Joint Base Andrews. Isn't that beautiful? That was just before heading to Camp David, delivering remarks where he touted the economic benefits of his peace deal with Iran.
9: Our country is doing so well. Those ships are flowing out of the Hormuz Strait like nobody's ever seen before, actually. There were a lot of them, about 700 of them, and they're pouring out. The oil is all over the place. You're going to see oil drop so low. And now we have an agreement that was signed last night, and it's 60 days. They have to make a deal. Otherwise, we will do things that won't make them happy. But I don't think it's going to get to that. I think it's going to be very good.
8: That comes as Vice President J.D. Vance puts his Switzerland trip on hold with the fragile peace deal being confronted by new violence in the Middle East. Hezbollah attacking Israeli soldiers in Lebanon, killing four and triggering a new round of fighting before Israel and the Iran-backed terror group agreed to another ceasefire. According to NBC News, President Trump spoke with Israeli officials earlier today and urged them to accept the truce. And he had more to say during an interview with Axios.
10: If it weren't for Donald Trump, Israel would have been eviscerated.
11: Are you going to be able to control Israel from attacking Lebanon.
10: Yeah, I will be. I mean, I wonder. They have a lot of respect for me, and they do as I say.
8: So, Julian, he spoke with Israeli officials this morning, and the ceasefire came about fairly quickly thereafter.
2: And, you know, today, since then, the foreign press has been all over this story as a boon to Israel's enemies in the region. The foreign reporting today has all been about how none of Israel's needs and wants are being met with the signing of the MOU, which is not entirely accurate. But what is interesting about this moment, Kaylee, is for the first time since this war began, since Operation Epic Fury began, the president is having to really sort of navigate his priorities. Right now, he can't really push the military angle and the economic angle at once. If he moves forward, wanting to have the strait remain open, he's not going to be able to strike up military attacks as quickly as he might like to, because it will shut the strait down again. He's having to tread very, very carefully and very precisely at this moment, I think, in a way maybe he has not been forced to do so far in this conflict. Meaning, if he wants to dial up military intervention because he feels like the regime is reneging on things they agreed to, the strait's going to shut down again. And oil prices are going to go back up. Americans are going to feel it at the pump, and obviously that's not something he wants. So it's a real balancing act.
8: And the strait is indeed a card that Iran holds over the next 60 days, Jessica. But a card that President Trump holds is this headline from The Economist: Iran's battered economy will take years to recover from the war. Last month's inflation rate in Iran was 84%. They desperately need the $300 billion in cash that they seek, which would not be U.S. cash, I would just note.
12: No, that part wouldn't be U.S. cash, but the $5 billion that they would be getting on a monthly basis immediately, because they can sell oil on the open market, which they haven't been able to do in over a decade, comes right away. And
8: so they're looking at that. That's not U.S. taxpayer dollars, just being very
12: clear about that. No, but it's letting a regime run by a bunch of terrorists who still haven't signed on to a nuclear agreement to stop their enrichment level. What is that, 60% now, to sell their oil on an open market, which is a huge concession that we gave to them in this. The $300 billion, yes, not out of our pockets, but out of our friends' pockets. And to them, a dollar's a dollar, right? And they're going to be able to go out and they're going to spend that money. They like this deal a lot. They're basically the only people that like this deal. I mean, Jillian's right that the president has this balancing act that he has to do. His entire caucus is upset with this deal. I mean, you're listening to huge allies of the president, Ted Cruz, Lindsey Graham, Josh Hawley, Thune, et cetera, everything ranging from like complete disaster to I'm very concerned. That's a Susan Collins special. But the last few days have not been great for the president. And, you know, the MOU itself, having told us that we didn't have the actual MOU when it turned out to be exactly what we had been seeing leaked from every other press, you know, across the globe and from our own outlets in Bloomberg and in the Wall Street Journal. Iran shutting down the strait right away. And did you see that the Strait Authority is already accepting applications for passage in 60 days? That's when they are supposed to, you know, reevaluate, but they're going to start tolling again. And you can say, oh, well, the Saudis aren't going to stand for that or whatever, but Iran is basically doing what they want. Today, I'm sure you saw the Prime Minister of Italy, Giorgia Meloni, did like a direct-to-camera video refuting this absurd lie that the president told about her, that she begged him for a picture at the G7. Like, he's just picking
8: fights.
12: That
8: doesn't pertain to Iran.
12: No, well, he talked about Iran all through the G7 meeting. And by the way, France, who was there as well, has said that they're not going to sign on to the UN resolution to lift the sanctions on Iran right away. So that has to do with it. I'm saying he's picking a fight that he doesn't need to pick because he's in a bad position with this. And I don't know if he felt excluded, like he didn't get the picture that he wanted or whatever, but he is not behaving like somebody who is actually in control of this.
8: Well, I saw the G7 much differently. I saw someone very much in command, that being President Donald Trump. Brian, this was a memorandum of understanding. It is not a deal. We will see what the details are, hopefully in 60 days if a deal is reached. But President Trump is negotiating from a posture with a Iran that has a diminished economy, an Iran that has its nuclear stockpile underneath rubble because of the Fordow bombing. And he's negotiating with an Iran that knows that the U.S. military is still there.
2: And Kaylee, the top leadership's out.
13: Right. And Kaylee, what I think people aren't seeing, just because it's an oppressed society, we don't have many cameras on the ground, we have zero journalists, the damage that are done with 13,000 plus strikes and 8,000 from Israel, it does tremendous damage. Does anyone doubt our firepower, our ability, our precision? There's tremendous damage done. When it comes to this deal in particular, the goal is get me to November. There's no doubt about it. Get me to November. The president wants to get to November, then all bets are off. What he wants to do is keep the world economy somewhat stable. Ours is ready to explode in a very good way as oil drops. And you watch what else is happening between the job numbers and everything. The economy is going to be going in the right direction rapidly. Affordability is going to be no longer a talking point for the left. A couple of things on the right. Josh Hawley was on with me, hosted Laura. He was all for the memorandum of understanding. Lindsey Graham this morning says, let's wait and see. This is J.D. Vance's deal. Let's see how this plays out. Ted Cruz was extremely critical, no doubt about it. And there's reason to be. Couple of things. If you look at Israel, I think J.D. Vance has to rethink his attack on Israel. The only reason Israel attacks anyone is because they were attacked. 4 IDF soldiers died. That's why they hit it. Hezbollah hits Israel because Iran tells them to. Israel isn't blowing up any deal. They're defending themselves. The minute they stop defending themselves, then their ability to exist diminishes. President was wrong. President is the best friend Israel ever had. That is 100% true. But Israel will survive. There's not going to be die from a nuclear weapon. They'll knock it out of the sky through a preemptive attack. And then finally, the big difference between any deal that JCPOA with Joe Biden, anybody else, from Ronald Reagan on down, this president is the only one to take military action. If they start reassembling, if they start putting together the pickaxe facility or the Fordo facility, it's going to get blown up the next day. So they're going to be all over it. The thing that's not going to stand, you cannot allow tolling in international waters. That cannot stand one day, 24 hours. That's where everything blows up. So that
2: even if they try and call it fee for security,
13: no one's that stupid. Yeah.
2: Yeah.
13: There's no way that'll last. And the Supreme Leader, maimed and sitting in the bottom of a cave, hardly has the power to sway the president.
8: And Tom, adding to the list of what I listed out to Brian, that is on the president's side, was Julian noting the Ayatollah is gone. I mean, this is a different dynamic. He was killed on February 28th, the very day of the first strikes.
14: That's it. And everybody on cable TV is arguing about, oh, is this good for the president? Is this not good for the president? Take what I like to call the snap your fingers test. Go back to February, go to the Iranian leadership, snap your fingers, and then we're going to go to where we are right now. Describe the situation, describe the agreement, describe the attacks that they withstood, describe that they're all dead. Would they take the deal? No. Snap your fingers, they wouldn't take the deal. Ask our leadership, would you go back to February with the Ayatollahs in their leadership position, in the position of them threatening Iran? Ask Israelis, would you go back to February? No, the answer is no. So that is the reality. And when Jessica, we have these arguments every day about, is this a hit to Trump? And we got the elections in the fall. And if you look at international television, they talk about this in terms of American power and the way the world has changed since February. They don't talk about Donald Trump. I mean, it's hard to avoid talking about Donald Trump and whether this is his victory or not, whatever. But if you look, pick up a newspaper, an Asian newspaper, European newspaper, Middle Eastern newspaper. They describe this. They describe the facts on the ground. They don't talk about like small ball politics in the United States. That will show you a view. And those are not pro-American outlets that are making those observations.
8: Yep. All right. Well, coming up next, the Democratic Party's socialist wing is making its moves, and Bernie and Zoran think it could be a model for the country.

0: America 250 with Harris Faulkner.
1: It's 1964 in Vietnam. As the enemy lurks in the jungle, Americans back home protest an unpopular war. But Captain Roger Donlin knows he fights something bigger than himself. When the Viet Cong launch a surprise attack on his camp, he's ready to face the moment. Captain Donlin shouts orders while racing around the camp, throwing grenades and dodging mortars. He gives first aid, carries the wounded to safety, and inspires his men to superhuman effort. And despite being wounded four times, he fights on for 5 hours until the enemy retreats. Back home, President Lyndon Johnson awards him the Medal of Honor, the first ever given to a Vietnam War veteran. Today, the protests have faded, replaced now by a deeper gratitude for the courage and sacrifice of those men who served in Vietnam.
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0: 1968. President Lyndon Johnson.
18: It is true that a house divided against itself is a house that cannot stand. I have concluded that I should not permit the presidency to become involved in the partisan division that are developing in this political year. And I will not accept the nomination of my party for another term as your president.
19: And I've seen the promised land. I may not get there with you, but I want you to know tonight that we as a people will get to the promised land.
20: America tonight is ashamed. Again, an assassin has struck down a man who wanted only peace and nonviolence. Dr. Martin Luther King Jr. is dead.
21: 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Kennedy is lying in a pool of blood.
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24: All right, welcome back. Bernie Sanders and Zohran Mamdani are flexing the socialist muscle for some New York comrades. And by the way, they would not be insulted with that reference. The two progressive firebrands joining forces at a rally in Brooklyn, backing a slate of socialist House candidates in New York. But their ambitions stretch far beyond the Empire State. Sanders and Mamdani are openly pressuring Democrats to embrace their socialist vision. Watch.
25: What the mayor is doing here should be done all over this country. That is the message reverberating all across this country in small towns and large cities.
26: Now, people often ask me what I think of the state of the Democratic Party. This slate here today is our answer. The Democratic Party must change. We need a Democratic Party with backbone. A Democratic Party that offers an affirmative agenda without apology.
24: Kayleigh, after the last election in 2024, I thought we would see a Democratic Party that would move closer to the center, overall, collectively, and have somebody with charisma, military background. That's what I thought you learned from it. But I am shocked, and maybe so were Democratic establishment, that the money and the enthusiasm is behind outright socialists, not kind of socialists, socialists. Embrace the label. What happened?
9: You know, Dana Perino says it all the time on the show, and she is 100% correct, that the DSA, the Democrat Socialists of America, are organized. And we are increasingly seeing that. There was a great Washington Post opinion piece today that walks through that. 200 chapters is what the DSA has, 100,000 members. And this piece takes you through the rise of Graham Plattner, how that was not something that just happened organically. It was organized by two operatives who knew about his scandals, who made sure those didn't come out. And then they come out at, right at the very end. But Janet Mills, the more establishment Democrat, was already out of the race at that point. So they're organized, they are planning, and there needs to be a deep reckoning within the Democratic Party. But here's the hard part. I know, Jessica, my friend over, you're not a socialist. You are more of the moderate wing of the party. But the party as a whole is representative of the socialist viewpoint. And you can look at this polling. Harry Enten put some of it together. MU Law, credible poll. What you see in that poll is Democrats, socialists have a net favorability within the Democratic Party of plus 17. Congressional Democrats, plus 4. So that wing of the party is winning out. And that's not the only poll. You look at Gallup, where capitalism had a plus 1 favorability among Democrats in 2010. Now, socialism has a plus 24 advantage over capitalism today. So Democrats have to oust this part of their party or embrace it or cater to it. But it is a real problem that they have when the base of their party is so in step with an ideology that has failed wherever it's been tried. Cuba, the Soviet Union, and the list goes on.
24: So I cannot wait, Jessica, to see what you have to say, because my gut feeling would be if they told me this is the scenario in 2026 after 24, I would say, well, if the socialists do rise, Pelosi, Jeffries, Schumer, Dick Durbin, they would push back. They'd have a few press conferences and say, no, no, Janet Mills is the establishment, which, by the way, Schumer was for.
10: They tried.
24: Right. So, like, why wouldn't they use their political power and their street smarts and their savvy to push back in their own party?
10: They have been doing the best that they can. Like, Hakeem Jeffries is supporting all of the moderate or establishment candidates in our New York primaries. You know, we go to vote the last day, Tuesday's election day, open. Early voting's already open. He's out there, you know, back in Dan Goldman, for instance, with Brad Lander coming up.
24: He was losing by about 20.
10: I know. It's great. I'm in Dan Goldman's district. I did not expect it to be that enormous of a spread. But Mamdani's backing is meaningful to people in this city. And that was the trade that Brad Lander made during the mayoral. The one that I want to focus on, who is the most disturbing to me, though, is this Daria Lisa Avia Chevalier. She's been doing interviews, which is good. You should be out there doing that. This woman is out of her mind. Like, she's a prison abolitionist, and she was doing an editorial board meeting about it. They asked her 4 times what she would do with a murderer. No answer. No answer. And you've heard Bernie Sanders goes everywhere, right? Does all the media, has some of the toughest talk about the border, right? Says our party failed on the border. Of course you have to have borders. That's a ludicrous idea. Well, what do you think about a prison abolitionist? Then she's with Estad Herndon on America Actually, his podcast. He asked about this deleted tweet. She was smart enough to go around deleting tweets at least, but she had this one that said all deportations are wrong. So we pushed her and she said, well, you know, there's, you know, the good guys, right? Like the guys they're picking up at Home Depot. He goes, that's not what we're talking about. Everyone agrees with that, generally speaking. We're not talking about the infraction, the administrative infraction of crossing the border. I'm saying, what if someone violates U.S. criminal law here? She says, well, we have a criminal justice system. Well, guess what? They're not ours. Send them back to where they're from. That's like the 80-20 issue of our time.
24: Right.
10: And I think she is not going to win the primary. But something like that, you have to be even more forceful than just saying, you know, yeah, we should talk about Medicare for all or something. The stuff around the criminal justice system is the most dangerous aspects, I think, of the DSA philosophy.
24: You know, when Bill Cosby scandal broke out or the Michael Jackson thing first popped up, people go, wow, this caught me by surprise. But you know who probably wasn't caught by surprise? And that's Mamdani. He knew all this stuff before he said, I'm going to put all my weight behind her, even though she's an underdog. Why would someone who wants a promising future as mayor of New York City put it on the line endorsing someone with these type of beliefs on the record?
11: I don't know. But I will say that I think that this surge in the socialism that we're seeing is not accidental. It's not coincidental. I think it ties directly back to the, you know, mismanagement of the economy that led to sky high inflation over the last 5 or so years, beginning with COVID, escalating through the Biden administration. The one thing. I mean, there's a lot to be critical of in the DSA platform, but the one thing they are doing that I think the broader Democratic umbrella party is failing to grasp is that dissatisfaction with the economy nationwide still remains the dominant driver of politics in this country. The majority of American voters still feel that the lived economy is very uncomfortable. They can't afford the same things that they used to be able to. And the Democratic Socialists have seized on that. They have identified that problem and tried to drive it home. Now, we can argue about, obviously, the policy solutions, right? But in terms of voters feeling like somebody is understanding the pain that they are feeling, they are hitting the nail on the head with this. And in that sense, it's not surprising that in New York and California, places like that, voters who, you know, are left will skew farther left to embrace this kind of a thing. Also, remember, you know, during the campaign, the last cycle, President Biden was criticized roundly for dismissing bad polling he was getting around the issue of affordability. He kept telling voters, including his own, that it was not as bad as it felt. It was not as bad as it seemed. The data didn't match up with what they were experiencing. And I think that was a big mistake. And that's why you're seeing this so-called surge right now, because these candidates have been around for a long time. They weren't breaking through. So now they're breaking through.
1: So, Tom, if you look at the Real Clear, Real Clear is still Mike Rogers, typical Republican, conservative Republican, is up or trailing by one to Al Saeed, who's another guy that is way to an extreme socialist. And if you look at Susan Collins is still trailing Plattner. So could this be a general election successful strategy?
3: Yes. And I think I'll combine that with your last question, which I'd like to take a crack at. Why would they do this? Why would Mamdani do something that is bad for the Democratic Party? AOC does it. Why? Because they don't care that it's bad for the Democratic Party. Because they are trashing the party. These people are party crashers. They showed up at your party, Jessica. They brought their own booze. They're wrecking the place.
1: This is Vince.
3: They don't care. They don't care. They're going to take it down. So can you get rid of them? You can't. It's over. Your party has been invaded by socialists, and they will never get rid of them. The only thing they can do is carve the party in half, let the socialists have their party.
10: Or we could beat them.
3: Go up against them. But the thing is, they're too strong now. You let them in your party.
1: Jessica, who's the most popular Democrat? Barack Obama.
9: Bernie Sanders.
10: Barack Obama.
1: Guess who's mentoring Mamdani? Barack Obama.
10: Well, he read a storybook with him.
1: He pulled them up right away.
10: You have to embrace some of them. I'm a very dull corporate establishment Dem, right? In the main scheme of these things. But if you, like Jillian was talking about, if you turn your back on a movement of people, with a lot of young people saying, I went and got this college degree, right? I can't get a good enough job. I can't afford to move out of my mom's basement, whatever it is. And you poo-poo all of their concerns. They're saying, we need Medicare for all. You lose a generation, and that's true on the right as well. Donald Trump recognized this the same way that Bernie Sanders did in 2016 and had that economic populism to the way that he was talking.
1: Right, so pick up something from it, but also I think a lot of those people should stop the purple hair, take out the nose rings, and get ready to go
10: find it. It's not my favorite fashion choice, no. Yeah. But.
1: Meanwhile, coming up straight ahead, the DOJ cracking down on the MLB after the league issued a warning to players putting Bible verses on pride hats.
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8: 1968. President Lyndon Johnson.
18: It is true that a house divided against itself is a house that cannot stand. I have concluded that I should not permit the presidency to become involved in the partisan division that are developing in this political year. And I will not accept the nomination of my party for another term as your president.
19: And I've seen the promised land. I may not get there with you, but I want you to know tonight that we as a people will get to the promised land.
20: America tonight is ashamed. Again, an assassin has struck down a man who wanted only peace and nonviolence. Dr. Martin Luther King Jr. is dead.
21: The doctor's now on the scene. 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
2: Responsibly.
11: Welcome back. The DOJ launching a civil rights investigation into Major League Baseball after the league warned a few San Francisco Giants players who wrote Bible verses on their rainbow-colored hats during a Pride Night promotion last week. The players, JT Brubaker, Ryan Walker, and Landon Roof, wrote Genesis 9:12-16 next to the rainbow logo. That then set off this major controversy, with critics claiming the league was penalizing players for their Christian faith. Here's Christian Arizona Diamondbacks pitcher Ryan Thompson arguing why that move was not meant to be offensive. Listen.
14: I think that there's a perceived negativity with this stuff of like, okay, Landon Raup wrote a verse on his hat. That means that he's anti something. That doesn't mean that, right? It means that he's pro something, right? So the rainbow means something to him. It means that he believes in the Noahic covenant being something that's special to us as Christians.
11: That is not all. Minor league team in Pennsylvania, the York Revolution, canceled and then forfeited their Pride Night game just yesterday after players on that team flat out refused to wear rainbow-colored jerseys. All right, Brian, I am admittedly not a theologian. However, can you break down for us what supporters of the Pride movement would find offensive about those Bible verses on the hats?
1: Pass. No, that would be some for Kaylee. I cannot.
9: You're not known for your theology.
1: Thank you very much, Kaylee. That's a nice way to put it. Although Carl Dolan really likes me. I don't know how that is. But here's the thing. I just think you put yourself in a lot of position. Imagine if they had pro-life night and they had something on the hats. There would be 50% of the players would be like, what are you doing? I'm not doing that. Why they think that this would ever, I never thought twice about it. You know, next thing you know, they're trying to sell a jersey. They have some type of theme. They have like throwback night. I could see a salute to the military. I could see a salute to Jackie Robinson or things like that. What is baseball doing having a Pride night? You're forcing people to take a position. And to me, you put these guys in an impossible position. God forbid they do something besides sports and stand for something besides a strikeout. So you put them in the position where in order for them to be comfortable with themselves, they have to say something. And now they're in the middle of this. And I ask you, whose idea was this? You don't have to get involved in Pride Night. We're going to have heterosexual night where only heterosexuals can wear hats. Yeah, but we don't know. You know, so I don't know. I don't know who wants Pride Night and who doesn't. It's not my business. To me, this is a problem that should have risen up a long time ago. I give credit to these players who thought it's not okay.
11: But I will tell you what they were thinking, what MLB was thinking here. This is the city of San Francisco. They are thinking, Jessica, let's sell a bunch more hats. let's try and make a buck off of this, which is kind of disgraceful in its own right.
10: And it is a national trend that they do this, but San Francisco is the gayest city in the country, right? So they are speaking to their base in some way. But the most important part of the story is that it was not mandatory for the players to wear the hat. It's the same thing with the NHL, where we've seen controversy over that too. Players saying, I don't want to wear this, so just don't wear it. There was one of the pitchers who wore the regular SF hat and didn't wear the Pride Night hat. So, and the MLB position, I looked it up, the rules are that there's a ban on all writing on your game caps, including tributes to family and messages. I understand there's been some uneven enforcement of that in the past. And I know the minor league team, I think it was mandated. And I think that that is wrong. But if the policy is that you want to wear the Pride Night paraphernalia, then go ahead and do it. And if you don't want to wear it, that is your right, absolutely. And the policy is just don't be writing extra stuff on it.
11: But at the same time, Kaylee, like, speech is speech, right, in this country. And so if the MLB is going to message in the hats, in the uniforms in some way, then why shouldn't the players be allowed to as well?
9: Exactly. And not only that, I know there's this EEOC investigation by DOJ, but Josh Hawley makes a great point in the letter he wrote standing up for these players. He points out that we have essentially waived antitrust law for the MLB, a sweeping judicially manufactured exemption from the federal antitrust laws. It's a privilege that has had bipartisan skepticism in recent years. And if we've given you this privilege, MLB, essentially a workaround around antitrust laws, you owe us an extra modicum of transparency in what you are doing. And that's fair to ask for when you look at the players who wrote Cuba SOS on their hat. Were they warned? There have been other family tributes, and I think beautiful ones, that should have been allowed an exemption, like number 51 when a player lost his daughter. But the point is, where are the warnings in all the other situations? The warning only comes up here. So it seems like an uneven enforcement. And I just want to give a hat tip to these players we're looking at for expressing their faith. That's a courageous thing to do. You could argue it's antithetical to your own self-interest because you're, after all, working for the MLB and these teams. So good for you for stating your religious beliefs. The young man that we played defending these guys happens to be my soon-to-be brother-in-law, Ryan Thompson. He's engaged to Ryan McEnany, my sister.
10: Oh my God.
9: And he stood up for these guys. Ryan and Ryan, one N, they call one N and double N. But, you know, he talked very beautifully, not about any of the politics of this, but what the Genesis 9 verse means, the Noahic covenant. And I thought that was a very beautiful indication and explanation of why these players felt it was important to put Genesis 9 on their hat.
11: Can you tell us real quick? That's the question I was asking.
9: Yeah, exactly.
11: Ryan.
9: I'll be the theologian here because I've got it right here on the tip of my pen. And God said, this is the sign of the covenant I am making between me and you and every living creature with you, a covenant for all generations to come, that he would never flood the earth again. And the rainbow as a sign of that, which is how I've thought about the rainbow my entire life, from my early days in Sunday school to now. And that's all these players were saying. This is what the rainbow means to them.
1: Doesn't explain Sandy. That seemed like a flood. Biblical.
9: It was not a God-ordained one.
1: Okay.
9: So there you go, Brian.
1: Didn't flood everything.
9: More theology in the commercial
1: right,
9: break
1: thank
9: for you.
1: Very much. I wanted an arc.
11: You got to bring us home on the Pride hats.
3: Okay. Well, you know, sometimes people think it's unseemly fighting all these little cultural battles. Oh, what are you doing? You're talking about Cracker Barrel for the past 2 weeks? Yes, we're talking about Cracker Barrel. You're talking about
10: like
3: Bud Light?
10: Months.
3: I know. Bud Light, we fought that thing for...
10: It was like a year.
3: Unfortunately, we have to fight these little cultural battles because corporate America is the worst. They have been captured by the left. They are very scared and very wary of any religious expression at all. Oh, but they love these political organizations. And that's what the Pride movement, LGBT, and also Black Lives Matter captured corporate America. And corporate America was under their spell. And these are not benign organizations. They're very political organizations. They essentially force these players to be wearing this pride flag. And yeah, they could take their hat off, Jessica. And then they're on the cover of every newspaper. Look at this person. He hates pride. It's all cultural signaling. We should fight the battle. I'm glad these guys are fighting it. And when you grow tired of fighting over Cracker Barrel, we have to make these companies suffer until they stop knuckling under to cultural Marxists. Thank you.
11: Mm-hmm. I will never tire of fighting about Cracker Barrel. Cracker Barrel, personally. I don't know about you guys. We should do a whole show on it, maybe, in the next couple of weeks during the summer.
1: I will pay you not
11: the
1: to.
11: The cycle gets
1: I was
11: slow.
1: So done with that.
10: Sharp week.
1: Oh, my goodness.
11: World Cup visitors came here for the soccer, but they are leaving with a new obsession, and it is ranch dressing. We're going to get into that coming up next.
1: And we'll talk more soccer.
0: Baby says, set. Action.
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32: Fox News, I'm Tom Rigotti. Violence in Lebanon is putting the U.S.-Iran agreement to end fighting at risk. Fox's Lucas Tomlinson reports.
33: Four Israeli soldiers were killed when Hezbollah attacked their tank in southern Lebanon. The IDF called it a violation of the ceasefire. Israel then launched retaliatory strikes against dozens of targets. The U.S.-Iran Memorandum of Understanding states Lebanon is covered by the ceasefire.
32: Israel and Hezbollah have since agreed to a ceasefire. Team USA is on to the next round of the FIFA World Cup after defeating Australia in Seattle 2-0. The first goal, an own goal from an Australian defender in the 11th minute.
34: Was it perhaps last off the defender? Who cares? It's 1-0 U.S.
32: Sound courtesy of Fox Sports, the second goal came at the end of the first half on a header from Alex Freeman. The USA's next game is on Thursday against Turkey. 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
46: The date, April 14th, 1865. Counterfeiting was a national crisis. Nearly a third of all money in circulation was fake. So President Abraham Lincoln took action. 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Today, the Secret Service stands as a testament to perhaps America's greatest leader, Abraham Lincoln.
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10: 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Yes, that magical American mixture of buttermilk, herbs, and pure freedom. They love it so much that the TSA has been issuing multiple warnings, telling them to pack it in your checked bag on the way home. And please avoid chugging your ranch outside security. The airlines will check it for you. And I bet they'll be jealous of our big, beautiful ranch spread here.
0: We're in the spotlight.
10: We're celebrating America, kicking the Australians' butt. Team USA just won 2-0.
1: Neil, I love it. Look at you, stock your vernacular.
10: Well, I lived in London for 6 years.
1: I didn't know that.
10: I've like gone to like violent soccer games.
1: I love seeing them. Look at the celebration. They're like, we it's not a surprise we won. 2-0. They just got through. And now they got to finish it first. Why not? I mean, if you could have Cape Verde beating behemoths of the world or tying them, anything could happen, and this team has looked as good as any in
3: terms. Aren't we supposed to be talking about ranch dressing?
1: Oh, sorry about that.
10: Yeah. Talk about ranch dressing.
1: All right, so what makes it so special?
3: It's special because it's American, and I'm not surprised. The Europeans are taking the ranch dressing home with them. They can do whatever they want with it. They can shampoo with it. Take some other American things. How about the red Solo cup? Europeans, your cups are too small. Right. Okay. How about this? Look, tipping. Tipping, Europeans, take that home with you. Okay, I used to be a waiter. Yeah. How about this? Inches and feet. Centimeters are too small. Meters are too big. Take those home with you.
0: Check out ice.
3: Check out ice. Yeah, ice in your glass, okay?
0: Amazing.
3: Cheerleaders, don't take ours. Make your own.
1: Right.
3: And toilets with water in them.
10: Ooh. Right.
3: It looks like the display toilet, okay? Put some water in your toilet, Europe.
1: I had. Don't you think, isn't it shocking that we came up with ranch dressing? I thought it was great that we went to the moon, but this is even better.
10: It does not shock me. And shout out to Hidden Valley Ranch that they already are making the 3.4 milliliter size one. So you can bring it on board if you need.
0: Yeah. I mean, look, I was told I was a communist today because, Jessica, I'm a communist.
10: Who would say that to you?
0: Joey Jones. Because I don't like ranch dressing. And I'm sorry, Hidden Valley. Like, I support you. You're an American company. But I have never liked ranch dressing.
10: Same.
0: I'm on board with sour cream. I'm very on board with
10: this. Are you like a blue cheese with your wings or no sauce?
0: No, I don't eat wings. I don't eat blue cheese. I eat Taco Bell. And shout out to Freddie, this guy who's like loving all these American things. He loves Ella Langley. He went to the concert and he went to Taco Bell and he called it the Holy Grail. So all the single ladies out there, if Freddie's single, you got to find out who he is.
10: Jillian.
4: I mean, I'm with Kaylee. I don't love ranch. I don't like sour cream either, though.
10: Okay. I don't need sour cream.
4: Here's the thing. I support all these people eating as much ranch dressing as they want. I totally get it. You're having like some wings or some veggies or something.
1: But you can't have it straight.
4: But I perused this on TikTok and these people are maniacs. They're putting it on like pizza. They're putting it on everything. It's like peanut butter and jelly sandwich. I mean, that is just, I can't even say it out loud.
1: They need supervision.
4: Get nauseous. It's disgusting.
1: They need supervision.
4: That is not okay.
3: The little bottles is the key. That's the sign. The little bottle. It's just like with the alcohol. If you're carrying little bottles of ranch, you're a ranchaholic.
0: Julian, I will say, if you get a hankering for pizza and mayonnaise right down the road from Georgetown, so your neck of the woods, they have pizza and these big jugs of ranch that kids like pile on their pizza. Disgusting, vomit-inducing.
4: Just foul.
10: One of my favorite SNL skits ever is Melissa McCarthy as a Hidden Valley Ranch tester.
4: Oh, yes.
10: That is amazing. Unbelievably funny. worth your 3.5 minutes or whatever it was. Female Friday's up next. This must be love.
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7: At 12:18 this afternoon, we got a call for a report of explosion in the basement of 3 World Trade Center.
11: I was blown across the room. Everything went black. 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
13: It took like 2 hours to get down. 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
17: It's True Crime Minute.
3: It is Fan Mail Friday. Okay, question number one. You haven't been given these questions.
1: I know, I asked.
3: Okay. From Facebook, from Nancy. Are you a secret keeper or a teller?
4: Me?
3: Yeah.
4: Why do I always go first with Fan Mail Friday? I'm definitely a secret keeper.
3: You are?
4: If we're friends and I like you and I tell, it's like a vault.
3: Well,
4: a vault.
3: If you have to qualify, anywhere. Though.
4: Or also like with sources, obviously, you got to like be able to
10: be trustworthy.
3: Okay, yeah, reporting.
4: But I mean, socially, I'm like with my friends and secrets, it's...
1: What I would do is I take a secret and I'll just tell one person and say, don't tell anyone. I don't know what

0: business.
1: And that's good.
0: I'm like, do you know what marriage is?
2: You have to draw the line between secrets that are important to keep and those that are not. So some of them, if someone confides in you and trust, don't share. But for instance, like I knew about my sister's engagement and I didn't tell her that it was coming, but like there was encouragement to like wear a dress at a certain time.
0: Get so
2: that's like
0: done.
2: A secret. Yeah.
3: It's
2: exactly.
3: A nuance.
2: A nuanced secret. Correct.
1: Yes. Yeah. It's a secret for
3: you have another
1: reason.
3: Question?
1: Or yes. Question two, Facebook from Vicky. What is your favorite sports moment of all time? Brian, I know you want to start right here.
3: Okay. It's going to be unexpected. Mike Tyson, Holyfield. I believe the first time they fought, when everyone was scared of Tyson, when Holyfield fought him after the first round, showing that he was not afraid. Remind me a lot of Rocky III, when Rocky was scared the first time, but came back and was not scared the second time. Ah. More on that later.
1: A real fight and a fictitious
3: yes.
1: fight. Jillian, sports moment. Yeah, I'll tell you one, okay? I was at the Red Sox. Dewey Evans.
2: Okay.
1: It was the first time I saw he threw someone out at home plate from right field. I couldn't believe it.
3: You were there?
2: Yes,
1: I was there.
2: That's my favorite one,
1: that's
2: too.
1: It. Okay, oh Kaylee.
2: What are the odds? I hope I don't have the facts wrong on this, but I was in love with the Indianapolis Colts. My dad took me to the Super Bowl. We sat in the front row, and I believe it was the first play of the game when the Indianapolis Colts made a touchdown on the first play of the game in the Super Bowl. It was amazing.
1: Oh, holy cow. Jessica?
0: Recency bias, OG Anunoby tip-in, game 4 what? This year's.
1: What language are you speaking?
3: New York
2: that,
3: Knicks.
2: That sounded like Star Wars. Like,
1: all right.
3: Greatest game
1: that's
3: ever.
1: What I
3: right?
1: thought. Obviously, I don't know much about
0: arguably.
1: That.
0: Arguably.
3: Yeah, it is.
1: One more thing is up next.
4: Gotta go. I believe in something that will never burn.
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9: 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Medicaid recipients will have new work requirements under a bill passed by Congress last year, with Nebraska recently becoming the first state to put new rules in place. The rules will apply to those enrolled in Medicare under an expansion that allows more low and middle income earners to qualify for it. In Nebraska, that's about 70,000 people out of a total of nearly 350,000 Medicaid recipients in the state. Under the new requirements, enrollees ages 19 to 64 have to show they're working or performing community service for at least 80 hours a month, or that they're in school or an apprenticeship at least part-time. There are exemptions, including for people with certain medical issues, pregnant women, and caregivers of disabled people. And Nebraska will review eligibility every 6 months. 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
11: December 25th, 1776, the Delaware River. It's Christmas night. The revolution is slipping away. The army is starving, frozen, outnumbered. Most enlistments expire in days. George Washington knows this is a pivotal moment for the war. Victory or death becomes the password for the mission. A reminder, the stakes couldn't be higher. Then he orders a daring nighttime crossing of the Delaware River. 2,400 men in open boats through icy waters in the pitch darkness. By dawn, they reach the other side. They defeat the enemy in Trenton and turn the tide of the war. That night, America didn't just cross a river, it stepped into history.
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0: Ryan.
1: All right, so when we came to our show, it was still going on. Now it's finally over. The U.S. Wins again. Final score 2-0. They win convincingly. They score in the 11th minute. And again, Antonio Freeman's son, the outstanding Green Bay Packer, his son is an outstanding soccer player, 43rd minute on a header. The U.S. beats Australia 2-0. They now have 6 goals in 2 games, let up just 1. Nobody expected this kind of start. It is the best start in the history of United States soccer, and they did it without their best player, Christian Pulisic. Now, if Paraguay wins tonight and knocks off Turkey, the U.S. will get through in first place. And by the way, if you want to see me in person, and these guys are lucky enough to see me all the time, Pensacola, Florida on the 11th, it's streamed on Fox Nation, Red Bank, New Jersey, Westbury, Long Island, Clearwater, Jacksonville, and Chesterfield, BrianKilmeade.com.
0: Those were impressive cliff notes of the game. Julian.
2: Yeah, it was pretty pro. All right, some not personal to me, but personal news, breaking news. We all know and love Jackie Heinrich here at Fox News Channel. She is getting married tomorrow. It's a huge day. She's going to be getting married to Pennsylvania Congressman Brian Fitzpatrick. We could not be more ecstatic for them, more love-filled for them on this big day. They're getting married tomorrow right here in New York City, actually, which is pretty cool.
1: We won't say exactly where.
2: We're not going to divulge anymore.
3: It's just a very small venue.
1: They're a fantastic couple.
2: Cannot wait to see them live the rest of their lives together.
3: Also, I want to say Brian, but I don't know him. But so Congressman Fitzpatrick's proposal put all other proposals to shame, like in a French lavender field. Very quickly, California surfer had a special encounter with a very curious shark. Drone footage captured shows the large fish circling and later following the paddling surfer. The videographer said he was even nervous, revving the drone's engine to warn the surfer. Luckily, this encounter ended a bit better than Jaws.
0: Awesome. Well, it is very rare that politicians are responsive to news items immediately. But in this case, Senator Joni Ernst was. She will be on Saturday in America tomorrow. We told you about fraudfluencers who are bragging about their fraud online, soliciting people to engage in fraud with them. In one case, a government official. Well, she has a GAO investigation now. She's going to share this with us. Very exciting. 10 a.m. tomorrow. Tom.
4: Yes. Take a look at my two plugs tonight. I'm guest hosting for Gutfeld, Dagan, Voss, Timpf, Malice. Okay, page 2. Come see my live dates. Look at those. 3 big live dates.
1: Very nice.
4: Oh, yes. Nice. St. Louis, Levittown, Point Pleasant. That's it for me.
0: Go watch Tom and Brian in the World Cup and everything. That's it.
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6: Hanging on by a thread. I'm Lisa Lacera, Fox News. An agreement to stop fighting by Israel and Hezbollah in Lebanon, which threatens the U.S.-Iran talks.
7: The administration is defending the memorandum of understanding, setting up talks on a final nuclear deal and a ceasefire in Lebanon.
8: We expect Hezbollah is not going to be firing rockets and firing drones at the Israelis. And we also expect that the Israelis are not going to be going wild in Lebanon, right? Both sides have to honor their end of the deal.
7: Vice President J.D. Vance concedes that ceasefire may be messy. Overnight fighting left at least 21 people dead in Lebanon. Israel says Hezbollah attacks killed 4 IDF soldiers.
6: Fox's Jared Halpern at the White House. The families of 6 Americans detained in Iran are pressing the White House to include their release as part of the deal with Iran.
9: Only 2 of the 6 Americans have been publicly identified. Kamran Hekmati, a 61-year-old Jewish Iranian-American, was visiting family in Iran last spring when he was arrested over a trip to Israel 13 years ago for his son's bar mitzvah. And 49-year-old journalist Reza Valizadeh, who worked for Radio Free Europe for 10 years and returned to Iran in 2024 to care for his parents.
6: Fox's Jennifer Griffin in Washington. A senior White House official says the White House is keeping close tabs on the cases of the Americans, saying their return remains a high priority but is separate from the ongoing diplomatic efforts. At Joint Base Andrews this afternoon, President Trump unveiled the new Air Force One, a gift from Qatar. The old jets have been used by every president since George H.W. Bush.
10: Over its lifetime, that aircraft traveled to 96 countries on 223 international trips and flew over 6 million miles.
6: The new jet is outfitted with Starlink, which the president says will provide secure communications. Democrats say accepting such an expensive gift raises national security concerns. 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
11: 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Senior White House correspondents Jackie Heinrich and Peter Ducey anchor from Washington, D.C.
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11: Tackling all facets of the White House beat, including the President of the United States' national and international moves.
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6: The chief engineer of a cargo ship that caused the collapse of Baltimore's Key Bridge has admitted to a federal safety violation.
26: Federal prosecutors say Karthikeya Dina Dialon entered into a deferred prosecution agreement with the U.S. Department of Justice, which allows him to avoid active prosecution under the Ports and Waterways Safety Act if he complies with federal conditions. He admitted to violating federal safety law for not reporting a hazardous condition before a power failure led the cargo ship Dolly to hit and collapse the Francis Scott Key Bridge in March 2024. The collapse left six construction workers dead and shut down the Port of Baltimore for nearly 3 months. Last year, the National Transportation Safety Board said the workers may have had time to escape if there had been a proper warning system. Tanya J. Powers, Fox News.
6: A boat carrying dozens of migrants bound for Europe capsized off the coast of Libya last week, leaving 51 people dead or missing. A monitoring group just reporting the incident today. It says 10 migrants survived the wreck in the Mediterranean Sea. A warning from St. Louis police to anyone planning so-called teen takeovers this weekend.
27: Police spokesman Mitch McCoy, after the department caught wind of at least three planned mass gatherings in St. Louis this weekend.
28: It is dangerous, and it can create mayhem. And it can create chaos.
27: The warning from police after St. Louis City Hall unveiled a curfew for minors. And as urban areas across the country deal with teen takeovers in different ways, including Las Vegas and Louisville, where police are now seizing and destroying vehicles used in illegal mass gatherings as a zero-tolerance deterrent.
6: Fox's Jeff Manasso, director James Burrows, who helped create such iconic sitcoms as Cheers, Taxi, Friends, and Will and Grace, has died. His family confirmed his death in a statement to People magazine, saying he died peacefully, surrounded by his family. No location or cause of death was provided. James Burrows was 85. I'm Lee Silasera. This is Fox News.
29: Good evening. I'm Brett Baer. The U.S. makes it two in a row and advances to the knockout round of the World Cup with a shutout of Australia. We'll bring you out to Seattle. The nation's top intelligence official releases documents accusing Dr. Anthony Fauci of suppressing the truth during the COVID pandemic. We talk exclusively with Ukraine's ambassador to the U.S. about her country's pushback against Russia and efforts to end the war. But first, breaking tonight, Israel and Hezbollah agree to resume their ceasefire. This comes after talks in Switzerland between the U.S. and Iran were called off today over intense fighting in southern Lebanon. Meanwhile, President Trump is touting the memorandum of understanding, but also noting that Iran is on the clock as he introduces the newest addition to the presidential portfolio. Correspondent Lucas Tomlinson starts us off tonight live from the North Lawn. Good evening, Lucas.
30: Good evening, Brett. President Trump just welcomed the new Air Force One at Andrews, a gift from the Qatari royal family worth about $400 million. In his remarks, President Trump sounded bullish about the new ceasefire agreement with Iran.
31: It's 60 days. I have to make a deal. Otherwise, we will do things that won't make them happy, but I don't think it's going to get to that. I think it's going to be very good.
30: President Trump says the clock is ticking as he unveils the new Air Force One known as the Flying Palace, built in Washington State by Boeing in 2012 and gifted by Qatar last year. Trump isn't just focused on the sky. As part of the memorandum signed with Iran, the Strait of Hormuz opened immediately in exchange for Iran to begin selling oil.
31: Those ships are flowing out of the Hormuz Strait like nobody's ever seen before. They're pouring out, and the oil is all over the place. You're going to see oil drop so low.
30: Earlier, Trump had this message for critics of the deal in Israel.
31: If it weren't for Donald Trump, Israel would have been eviscerated.
0: Your relationship with Netanyahu's...
31: It's good, but we have to keep him a little bit sane.
30: Trump praised the Israeli prime minister this afternoon.
31: Bibi Netanyahu is a warrior prime minister, and he should be acknowledged as that.
30: Last night, four Israeli soldiers were killed when Hezbollah attacked their tank in southern Lebanon. The IDF called it a violation of the ceasefire. Israel then launched retaliatory strikes against dozens of targets. The U.S.-Iran Memorandum of Understanding states Lebanon is covered by the ceasefire. One day after Iran's supreme leader accused Trump of signing the memorandum out of desperation, Trump responded, quote, "We didn't meet out of desperation. Iran did. They are finished." The top House Democrat blasted the deal with Iran and vows regime change is coming to Congress in November. Israel's ambassador to Washington says the IDF will remain in southern Lebanon, and if Hezbollah honors the ceasefire, they will be met with quiet. President Trump has just arrived for a rare visit to Camp David. It's the first time he's been there since huddling with senior military leaders to plan Operation Midnight Hammer, the B-2 strikes that hit Iran's nuclear facilities 1 year ago this weekend, Brett.
1: Lucas, Air Force One isn't the only thing President Trump is upgrading. The one major project on the National Mall is getting some controversy and causing controversy, getting attention. What about that?
30: That's right, Brett. After a $14 million renovation on the reflecting pool in front of the Lincoln Memorial, the green algae is back, and workers are trying to kill it using chemicals. The project was initially supposed to cost $2 million. There also appears to be problems with the new coating installed at the bottom of the pool. Recent videos you can see here show the American blue coating chipping and floating to the surface. The Interior Department says it has employed advanced nano-bubbler technology to kill the algae that has plagued every Lincoln reflecting pool reopening since 1922, over a century ago. Brett?
1: All right, well, watch it. Thanks, Lucas. There are questions tonight, meantime, about whether six American hostages who remain in Iran will be part of the peace deal. Chief National Security Correspondent Jennifer Griffin takes a look at the situation this evening.
9: The families of six Americans wrongfully detained in a notorious Iranian prison are pressing the White House to demand their release as part of a deal. Only two of the six Americans have been publicly identified. Kamran Hekmati, a 61-year-old Jewish Iranian American, was visiting family in Iran last spring when he was arrested over a trip to Israel 13 years ago for his son's bar mitzvah. And 49-year-old journalist Reza Valizadeh, who worked for Radio Free Europe for 10 years and returned to Iran in 2024 to care for his parents. Fox News obtained this audio of Reza from inside Evin prison.
2: It would have at least asked the Iranian authorities to reduce not all the physical pressure and mental torture against us in captivity, but at least some of it.
9: One day before Operation Epic Fury began in February, Secretary of State Marco Rubio designated Iran a state sponsor of wrongful detention. Reza's attorney, Ryan Fahey, criticized the U.S. government for releasing Iranian sailors in May without demanding the Americans' release.
3: How it is that the U.S. can release these sailors without anything in return, we're allowing a grandfather to be held for the crime of visiting Israel. The administration ought to really focus on getting this deal done.
4: You have a list of names, give them to me and I will get them out. Nobody knows who they are.
9: Fox News reported on the wrongfully detained Americans named Hekmati and Valizadeh on April 18th. A senior administration official says the administration is closely tracking the cases of U.S. citizens currently detained in Iran and working diligently to secure their release. Brett?
1: Jennifer, thank you. This evening, the government is declassifying additional information related to the origins of COVID-19. Bill Pulte is now taking over as acting DNI, but on her last day as Director of National Intelligence, Tulsi Gabbard releases documents alleging a key figure in the fight against coronavirus here at home actually funded dangerous research at the Wuhan Institute and then tried to cover that up. Correspondent Brooke Taylor reports tonight from Dallas.
8: In one of her final acts as Director of National Intelligence, Tulsi Gabbard is declassifying hundreds of pages of documents she says expose a massive cover-up.
17: I'm releasing never-before-seen communications and documents that expose exactly how Fauci worked with politicized career leadership in the intelligence community to suppress the truth about his actions.
8: Gabbard argues the records show intelligence officials were discussing a possible lab leak as early as March of 2020. One official wrote that policymakers were hearing claims that virus was, quote, genetically engineered. Gabbard claims analysts who supported that theory later faced career consequences. And one of the most explosive claims made is that Fauci allegedly lied under oath to Congress in 2024.
7: The accusation being circulated that I influenced these scientists to change their minds by bribing them with millions of dollars in grant money is absolutely false.
8: Gabbard claims, quote, Dr. Fauci provided millions in U.S. taxpayer dollars to fund dangerous gain-of-function research at the Wuhan lab. According to the documents, EcoHealth Alliance received an NIH grant titled, quote, Understanding the Risk of Bat Coronavirus Emergence. The report describes the Wuhan lab as a principal laboratory for all research in China and shows $66,500 of the grant budget was spent there. Federal officials later suspended funding for EcoHealth Alliance, citing concerns over oversight. According to today's documents, the research focused on identifying and studying bat coronaviruses and understanding how they could spread from animals to humans. And we did reach out to Fauci for comment through the Georgetown Global Health Institute and haven't heard back. Meanwhile, the former head of the EcoHealth Alliance, who we should mention was fired by the organization back in 2025, called the documents a, quote, nothing burger. Brett.
1: We'll follow it. Brooke, thank you. Did you see it today? It was great. U.S. national team is now advancing to the knockout round of the World Cup. The U.S. shut out Australia today in Seattle 2-0, even without its star player. Chief correspondent Jonathan Hunt is on the field in Seattle Stadium right now. Good evening, Jonathan. Quite a game.
10: It was indeed, Brett. And let's say that again. The U.S. has qualified for the knockout stages of its home World Cup with a game to spare. They won to the delight of a sold-out Seattle stadium, and if Turkey and Paraguay tie tonight, the U.S. locks in first place in the group and an easier draw, therefore, in the first knockout round. They started fast against Australia, constant pressure up front, and when Flo Balogun surged down the left and hit a low cross, an Australian defender put it into his own goal. The second was scored by the youngest and one of the most popular members of the entire U.S. squad, 21-year-old Alex Freeman, adding to the legend of the Freeman family, his father Antonio, of course, a former NFL star. So ultimately, the U.S. was just fine without injured superstar of its own, Christian Pulisic, who should now be ready to go for the final U.S. group game against Turkey next week in Los Angeles. And then it will be on to the knockout rounds. Location and opponent TBD at this point, but after two straight victories, the U.S. has no reason to fear anyone. And as Coach Pochettino has repeatedly said, Brett, why not us? Brett?
1: Great news. Jonathan, thank you. Markets were closed today in observance of the Juneteenth holiday. Juneteenth marks the day in 1865 when Union troops reached Galveston, Texas, and liberated the last remaining enslaved black Americans. It was recognized as a federal holiday in 2021, and cities across the nation held celebrations to commemorate the holiday today. Up next, we discuss Ukrainian President Volodymyr Zelensky's meeting with President Trump this week with Ukraine's ambassador to the U.S. exclusively, and then how Democratic socialists may be eyeing the White House in 2028.
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15: 1869, Promontory Summit, Utah. Two locomotives face each other on the plains, one from the east, one from the west. And with the tap of a final railroad spike, America becomes connected as one nation. It took 6 years. thousands of miles of tracking. With hammers in hand and fire in their bellies, men risked everything to carve steel across mountains and deserts. Some died in blizzards, others in blasts. Still, they pressed on, laying 10 miles of track in a single day. The Transcontinental Railroad didn't just move trains, it moved people. It provided opportunity, and it proved to a young nation we could build something bigger than ourselves.
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19: Do you think you can carry the momentum from the Iran deal over to securing an end to the war in Ukraine?
20: Well, I had very good talks with President Zelensky and with President Putin, and we'd like to see that one end. I ended 8 wars, and to be honest with you, I thought this would have been one of the easier ones, but they're not liking each other too much, and that makes it much more difficult. But we're working. I had 2 good conversations.
1: Well, President Trump on his latest efforts to end the war in Ukraine. This comes as Ukraine has stepped up its campaign of drone attacks inside Russia. Let's get reaction tonight from Ukrainian ambassador to the U.S., Olga Stefanishina. Madam Ambassador, thank you for joining us.
21: Thank you, Brett, for having us here.
1: You know, it's been described that this was a positive meeting and conversation between President Trump and President Zelensky. Can you put further details to that about how things are shaping up?
21: Well, indeed, it's absolutely important that basically the Iran deal was signed on the sidelines of the G7 meeting and a part of the very important moment of signature of the of this arrangement. It has the backup of the G7 allies and all the other partners who are present, including the Gulf countries. But also, it has a direct impact to the conversation with my president because there are like more time to focus on that. And while the operation in Iran has been happening, Ukraine has increasingly strengthened its own defense capacity, and we have changed the reality on battlefield. The new momentum is there, and they were discussing it and basically thinking of what could be the way to strengthen our defense capacity, and this discussion will continue soon.
1: You know, I want to talk about that momentum in just a second, but Politico writes this about the G7, saying the contours of a deal in which Trump backs Europe on Ukraine in exchange for European help securing the Strait of Hormuz, the major waterway whose closure during the war with Iran sent energy prices skyrocketing, appear to be taking shape. Is that how you see it? Is that exchange happening?
21: All the issues were interconnected. For Ukraine, we are capable of getting to any arrangement which will help us to survive. Strait of Hormuz has a very direct commercial value, and the implications of its blockade has a world global effect, just the same as Russians were blocking the Black Sea and the grain release from Ukraine. It's in a common interest, but of course, it's important that all the leaders, including President Trump, agreed on a statement of a G7, which provides for this necessity to strengthen air defense, but also provide for a more capability of European allies to produce on its territory.
1: You know, Ambassador, as we look at the map, the real territory has not changed that much. But as you mentioned, there is momentum, and Ukraine has ventured deeper into Russia using drones. And now Ukraine is considered a world leader in drone technology and defense. Is Ukraine sharing that technology with the U.S.?
21: We have been working intensively with Department of War, with the Army, with the Navy, and with the Air Force. We are working on solutions, and including legal, to provide more expertise and more knowledge. But also, we are working in terms of feedback in terms of how the American equipment is working in Ukraine, and it allows to improve improve the defense capabilities of the United States.
1: The last time I talked one-on-one with President Zelensky about 6 months ago, I asked him about that U.S. connection. Take a listen.
0: Do you think you could win or end this war on your terms if the U.S. withdraws support? If they get frustrated in this process and you can't get it across the finish line, can you end this?
6: If we're speaking, can we win without American support? No. Because we can't first. We will think about, all the soldiers will think only about their families. And without American support, we can't defend this country. Even now, it's very difficult.
1: Ambassador, it seems like there is more U.S. support now. It has been rocky over the years, obviously, back and forth, talking about that connection. Can you paint a picture of how this war comes to an end?
21: First, it's very clear that Russia has already lost this war, although there is still a front line. Basically, it's not possible to win this war on a battlefield. You know, the technologies and the capabilities of Ukrainians are developing faster than anything in the world. And basically, we are capable to build our defense capacity to defend the European allies. Let's not forget that although this is the Russian aggression against Ukraine, basically, Ukraine holds the front line of Europe, of transatlantic security. And it's only held by Ukrainian armed forces. So, of course, we coordinate with our allies. We understand what we need. We strengthen our capabilities because it is our land. It's our people, and we defend them. And these people are unconquerable because we're defending our homes. And that's why there's no other solution but the diplomatic one.
1: Last thing, quickly. Do you think President Trump is considering new sanctions on Russia? He said just the other day. Do you think that the existing sanctions, U.S. sanctions on Russia, are working?
21: Absolutely. You know, I can tell you that they're working because this was one of the first things Russians put on the negotiating table like many, many months ago. The first thing they were said, we need the frozen assets back and we need the sanctions lifted. They could be even more devastating, and we are looking forward for the future developments in the Senate of the United States, which can enforce more sanctions, but also European Union and the G7 countries has not been lagging behind. And since the last 6 months, two new packages of sanctions were put in, and they will be only increasing as long as the war is lasting.
1: Okay. Madam Ambassador, we appreciate your time. Thank you.
21: Thank you.
1: Up next, Democrats battle for the soul of the party as traditionalists fight progressives in the midterms and beyond.
22: As we reach America's 250th year, America is on trial. Can this country still live up to its founding promise, life, liberty, and the pursuit of happiness? The Case for America, an argument on behalf of our nation, now in stores.
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30: 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The facts are otherwise.
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11: 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Senior White House correspondents Jackie Heinrich and Peter Ducey anchor from Washington, D.C.
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1: Breaking tonight, across the pond, a major opponent to British Prime Minister Keir Starmer wins a special election for a seat in Parliament. Andy Burnham is signaling he will challenge the embattled British leader, embattled on a number of fronts. Foreign correspondent Jeff Paul has details from London.
3: He's the man who could unseat UK Prime Minister Keir Starmer. But newly elected Member of Parliament Andy Burnham is already firing political shots across the pond.
4: There was a risk, if you like, that we would carry on seeing Britain and the politics of our country go down a path towards greater darkness and division and ending up somewhere like the United States of America.
3: After winning a special election, Burnham has promised his district to end trickle-down economics, but has his sights set on delivering his vision to the entire country. He's expected to launch a leadership challenge against Starmer within days.
4: We've been on a path for 40 years that simply hasn't worked for people and places in this part of the world.
3: But Starmer vows to fight on.
5: If there is a contest, just to be clear with you, then yes, I will run, I will stand.
3: It won't be easy. Starmer is deeply unpopular and has faced criticism for economic pressures, illegal immigration, and his handling of prosecuting grooming gangs when he was head of the Crown Prosecution Service. Just this week, hard-right lawmaker Rupert Lowe published his own unofficial grooming gangs report demanding criminal penalties for officials who fail to act against suspects. Elon Musk also accused Starmer of being complicit in the scandal. When asked about that on Special Report, Starmer said this.
5: Look, I'm very, very strong on coming down on grooming gangs. And I was utterly determined that the families of those little girls and those that were injured, and some of the girls were injured but didn't die, got a measure of justice.
3: Now, last year, after months of pressure, Starmer accepted recommendations to launch an official national investigation into the grooming gang scandal. That probe is ongoing. The UK's Home Secretary says it is one of the darkest moments in the country's history. Brent.
1: Jeff Ball, live in London. Jeff, thanks. Turning now to domestic politics, tonight New York appears to be the epicenter in the battle between traditional Democrats and their far-left colleagues. New York Democratic Socialist Mayor Zohran Mamdani is pushing like-minded candidates in the midterm elections. He also, however, has his eyes on 2028 and the White House. Here's national correspondent Brian Yenes.
7: When does the race for 2028 begin? It starts now.
0: New York City Mayor Zohran Mamdani warns Democrats will lose the next presidential election if the party does not elect more progressives to Congress now.
6: We need a Democratic Party with backbone.
0: And by backbone, he means Democratic Socialists with a penchant for protesting. Ahead of New York's primary, Mamdani and progressive Senator Bernie Sanders have endorsed far-left candidates in three House races. Darielisa Avila Chevalier led anti-Israel protests at Columbia University. Assemblymember Claire Valdez arrested at Democratic Senate Minority Leader Chuck Schumer's office during an anti-Israel protest. Former Democratic Socialist Brad Lander detained after confronting ICE at immigration court.
7: We've had it with corporate Democrats who don't know what time it is.
0: Critics say Mamdani's most controversial pick is Avila Chevalier, who says she's open to non-citizens voting in the U.S., adding, right now I'm focused on trying to make sure that folks are getting out of concentration camps, right? Referring to ICE detention centers. Avila Chevalier says she condemns Hamas, but a liberal organization called Broadway Democrats says otherwise. Leaders reportedly said in a newsletter, quote, at our endorsement meeting, when asked to condemn Hamas and its October 7th attacks, she point blank refused, turning the question into yet another attack on Israel. Leaders for Broadway Democrats are instead endorsing five-term Democratic Congressman Adriano Espaillat here in New York's 13th Congressional District. Early voting is underway. Primary day is Tuesday. Brett?
1: Brian Yannis, live in New York. Brian, thanks. Up next, we talk with the chairman of the Ronald Reagan Presidential Foundation about efforts to restore civility in politics and to reach common ground. First, here's what some of our Fox affiliates around the country are covering tonight. WDRB in Louisville, as federal agents arrest 13 illegal immigrants during an operation that uncovered fraudulent use of Social Security numbers to work at a window supply business in Paducah. Eight of the suspects have been indicted for using the stolen Social Security numbers. Those not charged criminally will be held in ICE custody pending removal proceedings and potential deportation. Fox 4 in Dallas has widespread thunderstorms and heavy rain move into the area this morning, bringing localized flash flooding that disrupted travel. While scattered pop-up storms remain possible Saturday, rain chances drop Sunday as a massive humidity spike pushes feels-like temperatures up to 110 degrees across the Metroplex there in Texas. And this is a live look at San Diego from Fox 5. One of the big stories there tonight, the city hosts its first ever NASCAR race over Father's Day weekend. The event takes place on Naval Base Coronado. It's the first time a street course race has been held on an active U.S. military base. Pretty cool. That's tonight's live look. Outside the Beltway from Special Report. We'll be right back.

0: News. I'm Tom Graham. Fighting between Israel and Iranian-backed Hezbollah militants in Lebanon is now halted for now. That conflict and the recent escalation in violence there is threatening to derail the recent peace deal between the U.S. and Iran.
1: The renewed fighting between Hezbollah and the IDF prompting a lot of concerns about the future of this memorandum of understanding. So Israel says it fired upon 80 Hezbollah targets in Lebanon. It came after Hezbollah, the Iranian-backed group, killed 4 Israeli soldiers earlier on in the day.
0: That is Fox's Alex Hogan there. Well, President Trump introducing a new Air Force One.
2: Our pilots, designers, and engineers prepared an aircraft that is the largest Air Force One ever built. It flies further and faster than any Air Force One.
0: Now, the plane, a gift from Qatar. 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
8: 1869, Promontory Summit, Utah. Two locomotives face each other on the plains, one from the east, one from the west. And with the tap of a final railroad spike, America becomes connected as one nation. It took 6 years, thousands of miles of track. With hammers in hand and fire in their bellies, men risked everything to carve steel across mountains and deserts. Some died in blizzards, others in blasts. Still, they pressed on, laying 10 miles of track in a single day. The Transcontinental Railroad didn't just move trains, it moved people. It provided opportunity, and it proved to a young nation we could build something bigger than ourselves.
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12: I want a nickname, the great communicator. But I never thought it was my style or the words I used that made a difference. It was the content. I wasn't a great communicator, but I communicated great things. And they didn't spring full bloom from my brow. They came from the heart of a great nation.
4: President Reagan's 1989 farewell address, still poignant today. Joining us tonight, Fred Ryan, the chairman of the Ronald Reagan Presidential Foundation. He's here to talk about the launch of a civility handbook to promote respectful dialogue in increasingly divided political climate. Fred, great to see you.
5: Thank you, Brett. Great to be
4: here.
5: You know,
4: it's funny to look back at President Reagan, who obviously you worked alongside. He did reach across the aisle, and that's some of the message here in this civility handbook.
5: It is. You know, he was able, even though he had strong views and he negotiated hard, he was always able to find common ground and get things done. And even with people like Tip O'Neill, who was the Speaker of the House, who could be about as opposite politically as Ronald Reagan was.
4: What's the theory behind the small, you know, hand-held civility handbook?
5: Well, as you know, we're in a civility crisis right now, and Americans are having doubts about how healthy our democracy is. But the good news is that Americans, Democrats, Republicans, independents, well, they want to get past this. They want to find a way to get the country back together again. And one message we were getting at the Reagan Institute is, what can we do? How can we do it?
4: So chapter 8, disagreement, the operating system of democracy. And a democracy disagreement is not a flaw in the system. Rather, it is the system working. The question is not whether disagreement will happen, but whether it will be productive. Undisciplined conflict produces resentment and paralysis. Disciplined conflict leads to better decisions, stronger institutions. Self-government depends on this distinction. In other words, dissent is baked into the cake.
5: Yes. Well, as you've said, in the Case for America and in the other books you've done on the presidents, we've always had differences. We've had differences of opinion. The country's been divided. But for democracy to work, it has to be a constructive disagreement. And the example you mentioned in the book was, we quoted, by the way, various people throughout the last few years who have said things that are noteworthy, we think. And this was Steve Jobs. And he said disagreement was good at Apple. And they had huge disagreement over the design of the iPhone. And rather than just in the conversation, he let this disagreement continue. And as a result, they built a product that's unparalleled.
4: I've had Tim Shriver on the show several times during Common Ground segments. You know, he's coming from a little bit different part of the political spectrum, but he has this dignity index, which he talks about.
13: This is a kitchen table conversation every American can have. You can pull up the dignity index tomorrow and score yourself. Bring it to your own kitchen table and ask yourself. When you talk politics, when you talk about Bret Baier or Tim Shriver, when you talk about Donald Trump or Joe Biden, are you treating that person with the values and dignity you believe in? And if you're not, you can move up.
4: It seems like there's just this striving, this hunger to try to figure out some way to get past this moment.
5: There is, and Tim is doing great work, and that Dignity Index is a terrific product. And what we've tried to do with the Civility Handbook is we brought together a group, we've had scholars, we had students, people in the media, clergy, to come up with simple solutions that people can follow in their daily lives and in their circles, to put some of these differences aside.
4: And then this is now a mission for the foundation?
5: It is. It's not that you compromise. People say, well, does civility mean you just say yes and you give up? No, it doesn't. It means you stand behind your principles, but you disagree in a way that you can have a future conversation. It doesn't let a disagreement become a battle that ends all conversations.
4: It's hard to believe, but we've been doing the Common Ground segments now since 2022.
5: Right.
4: And we are getting more and more lawmakers that want to at least make the case of what they're doing to work across the aisle.
5: The voters are expecting progress. They want people not just to come to Washington and spout off on social media and raise money off of that. They want their lawmakers to get things done. And that's why they're trying to move past this terrible division that we're facing right now. But part of it we find, and those Common Ground segments are great, right? I mean, the idea of showcasing people who model this type of approach is good. It others will hopefully follow it.
4: The Civility Handbook, also online as well.
5: It is. 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It's free. 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
4: Excellent. Check it out.
5: Thank
4: Fred,
5: you,
4: thanks
5: Brett.
4: So much.
5: Pleasure to be with you.
4: Appreciate it. You can see all the Common Ground segments on my podcast, Common Ground. 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Up next, the panel on the latest developments in the Middle East, what's next in Iran, today's declassified COVID documents, plus winners and losers this week, and then notable quotables.
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16: 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Jim and Tammy Baker.
17: 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We've learned a lesson. I hate that it took this many years to learn it. I'm getting a little old for starting over again.
18: I refuse to submit my family and my friends and innocent people and myself to further rumors and gossip. I believe I would have been a successful candidate, and I know I could have been a very good president, but apparently now we'll never know.
19: I realize there's a lot of folks around that think there's a loose cannon on the Gundeck estate at the NSC. People used to walk up to me and tell me what a great job I was doing.
20: In Robert Bork's America, there is no room at the inn for blacks, and no place in the Constitution for women. And in our America, there should be no seat on the Supreme Court for Robert Bork.
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23: The State Department is so concerned about threats posed by rapidly accelerating technologies, AI in particular. Secretary Rubio is making a major change, creating a new State Department bureau to protect Americans from emerging threats.
24: The most important job any president has is to keep the American people safe.
23: Iran used AI-generated satellite imagery to falsely claim damage to the U.S.

0: Navy's 5th Fleet headquarters in Bahrain. Experts rang alarm bells that Iran may have used advanced electronic warfare to down a $220 million U.S. Navy drone over the Strait of Hormuz. The State Department spokesman says this is exactly why this new bureau is crucial.
1: Every day we see new uses of AI in a whole variety of ways.
0: The top White House cyber official says the government has avoided taking responsibility for far too long, and it is time to step up. With Fox on Tech, Jillian Turner, Fox News.
2: It's 60 days. I have to make a deal, otherwise we will do things that won't make them happy, but I don't think it's going to get to that.
3: We need to have unconditional surrender. The only way that happens, though, is to make it so painful that they come to the table and say, you can have whatever you want. That didn't happen.
4: It's not me being predictive. It's me just knowing how hard this is. They're going to come back after 60 days and say, we need to negotiate more.
5: We have to finish the task and make sure that the Iranian regime can no longer threaten us the way they have for the last decade.
6: Well, the back and forth over the Iran memorandum of understanding and what comes next. The president went to Camp David. The vice president was supposed to go to Geneva to meet with the Iranians. However, Vance postpones the Iran talks trip. The White House said the reason for the change of plans was logistics, but there were some indications that the background for the decision is connected directly to the shaky ceasefire in Lebanon, a ceasefire that Israel and Lebanon are now back saying is in place. Let's bring in our panel, Fox News contributor Hugh Hewitt, Andy Linsky, White House reporter for The Wall Street Journal, and Matt Bennett, former deputy assistant to the president for intergovernmental affairs under Bill Clinton. Okay, Hugh, you've seen all of the back and forth, all the commentary. Where do you think we are on all of this?
7: I think we're in halftime, Brett. I originally called the MOU a punt, and I expect more punts for at least 5 months. Now I'm thinking it's a halftime, probably the longest halftime in the history of modern war since the phony war. After Germany overran Poland in the fall of 1939, there were 7 months where there was no war, and then Germany invaded France. And so we might not go 7 months, but after Hezbollah's attack on an Israeli tank commander's crew last night, killing 4, wounding 5, it occurred to me there is no ceasefire in Lebanon. The rhetoric coming out of Iran today is combative. I think that, like any halftime, we're in the lead. We're going to go back on the battle damage assessment, figure out how to finish the job, unless Iran actually capitulates. The MOU's language is bad. I think everyone's reading into it what they want. But the reality is, talk to me in 5 months after the election. I think we'll be back in the battle with Iran.
6: Annie, the White House is pointing to what they hope to get out of these negotiations in 60 days. The Times of Israel talked to Steve Witkoff, members of the National Security Committees, saying Witkoff told them that the memorandum of understanding that the U.S. struck with Iran does not include any side deals, but a side letter was drafted between Tehran and the U.N.'s International Atomic Energy Agency extending the invitation. In other words, inviting U.N. nuclear watchdog to inspect the nuclear sites.
8: Well, yes, we will get a sense of how real that is in days, if not weeks. I mean, one of the real tests of this MOU and whether there is anything strong behind it is whether or not those nuclear inspectors actually get on the ground and actually get to see what they are there to look for. But this has been a pretty big inflection point and a change in the administration's, the president has been wanting to find a way out of this war and a way to hit pause at the very least, and really a way to hit end. And it appears that he has done so. And in this moment is it's been a big moment for J.D. Vance to step forward almost as the peacemaker in the administration, where leaving Marco Rubio and Trump, quite frankly, more on the war making side. And we'll see how long that lasts. But there's been a lot of concern in the administration about the midterms. So I do agree with Hugh that if things start up again, it will be after the midterms.
6: Speaking of the midterms, Matt, Hakeem Jeffries, the minority leader in the House, came out with a statement on Iran saying Iran is stronger, America is less safe, and more than $100 billion in taxpayer money has been wasted. Regime change is coming to Congress in November. You know, don't you think that's a little disingenuous? Iran is stronger. I mean, its navy was destroyed.

0: way back. We're not at the end. We got to get into Pickaxe Mountain. We can't get into Pickaxe Mountain. We got to get in the IAEA in there. We have to put limits on the 3.67 and bring that enriched uranium back to the United States or destroy it on site. There's a lot to be done, and I think eventually the regime's got to deal with its people, of whom they murdered 40,000 in January. But that regime is deeply shaken. They're fanatics. They're nuts. I don't think we ought to hide from that. And leader Jeffries is simply trying to generate enthusiasm from a base over the fact that President Trump got done, but that which President Obama ran away from. It's that simple.
1: It is clear that there's criticism from both sides of the aisle, and significant criticism. So we'll see how the 60 days goes. All right, we're going to do winners and losers. Winner first. Annie, you start. Winner first, then loser.
2: Well, the winners are the night owls here in Washington who have access to the Smithsonian museums tonight and tomorrow night until 11 o'clock. I'm going to be there with my husband, actually. And the losers are those who preferred to walk along the reflecting pool, which has become yet again sort of a construction site. I was down there on Friday. It smells terrible. There's a lot of loud noise and there's a lot of algae.
1: Yeah. Something. Matt, winner and loser.
3: Well, I love the Fred Ryan segment, so I'll call them a winner for that civility handbook. And then one other winner is in Great Britain. Andy Burnham won a very important election there, and he will probably be the next prime minister. And that really will help the center left, because Keir Starmer, the current prime minister, has not done well, and they need a reboot there. My loser is Russia. Ukraine struck deep into Russia in the last couple of days, including around Moscow. Russians trying to hit back knocked the top off one of their own buildings. So the Russian war is going really badly, and I'd like to call the Russians losers as often as possible.
1: All right, Hugh, winner and loser.
0: My winner is Freddie LA7, a German World Cup tourist who's been adopted by the entire southern United States and has had the time of his life as he experiences the wonderful southern hospitality from Louisiana to Texas and Oklahoma. He's having a grand old time, one of tens of thousands of Europeans who are loving America. The loser, though, is the design of the Global War on Terror memorial, which was released earlier this week. To absolute boos and hisses, and the opposition being led by Global War of Terror veteran Senator Jim Banks of Indiana. I don't think this will ever get built. I don't want it to ever be built.
1: Well, panel, I want to just say the winner, the U.S. National Soccer Team, and the fans who, after this game, 70,000 of them sang Country Roads as they finished up.
0: Huh?
1: And it's just been fun to watch, and excited to see them go forward. Panel, thanks a lot. Have a great weekend. Great. All right, it's Friday. Time for Notable Quotables.
4: We reached an agreement with Iran that achieves everything we set out to accomplish.
5: Unless you were homeschooled by a day drinker, no one's confident that Iran's going to do anything.
6: What Trump has done in Iran is the art of the disaster.
7: I believe he is getting poor advice.
8: Gas prices drop below $4 a gallon today.
4: If it works out, I'm going to take the credit. If it doesn't work out, I'm blaming J.D. You better be careful, J.D.
9: I am not sure whether Jay Clayton has simply been postponed or withdrawn.
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11: That's not coming off now.
1: 1 week. Covering all this place. Monday on Special Report, despite the U.S.-Iran Memorandum of Understanding being signed, the Pentagon's not reducing its military footprint in the Middle East. We'll show you that. Thanks for inviting us into your home tonight. That's it for this Special Report. Fair, balanced, and still unafraid. The Ingram Angle is now.
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21: 1 year ago, Cardinal Robert Prevost was elected Pope Leo XIV as the first American to ever become the Bishop of Rome. In the first official biography of the Pope, author Elise Allen

0: says Leo has a special message to American Catholics.
1: Building friendship, building community, remembering that in spite of our differences, we can be friends and we can treat each other as human beings. You know, I think that's his big message.
0: And it's a message that has been tested and making headlines in the last few weeks as the Pope and President Trump sparred over disagreements about the war in Iran. Ellen was the first journalist to have a lengthy interview with Pope Leo after his election, and she says Leo has a quiet strength that may surprise people, but one that can take on the world leader. He was well prepared to stand his ground even against the President of the United States.
1: I think Leo, you know, was not entirely surprised by that, but he also said very clearly he is not trying to attack anybody with what he says. He's trying to preach the gospel, and I think he sincerely means that.
0: For Fox on Faith, Lauren Green, Fox News.
2: This is House Call for Health. A recent study from a university in Finland finds that you might be able to exercise longer without feeling more exhausted if you're listening to your favorite music during a workout. Those who picked their own music extending endurance by nearly 20% during intense exercise. For the study, they looked at 29 recreationally active adults completing two identical cycling sessions with about 80% effort. One group cycled in silence, the other chose music, with their workout lasting about 6 minutes longer on average. But despite being able to go longer while listening to some tunes, heart rate and other physical markers remained similar to the silent group. The lead researcher saying self-selected music doesn't change your fitness level, it just helps you to tolerate sustained effort for longer. The study was published in the journal Psychology of Sport and Exercise. For more health news, go to foxnewshealth.com. 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
4: The talks hang in the balance. I'm Lisa Lucera, Fox News. This coming after fighting between Israel and Hezbollah flared up overnight.
5: Negotiations between the U.S. and Iran are currently stalled, but there are hopes that this ceasefire between Israel and Hezbollah can help get things back on track. Now, the memorandum of understanding that was signed between the U.S. and Iran calls for an end of fighting in Lebanon, but overnight, battles between Hezbollah and Israel left four IDF soldiers dead, and Lebanon reported 47 people killed with 97 others injured. These latest fighting follows an escalation in southern Lebanon after Israeli airstrikes hit Beirut right before the signing of the deal between the U.S. and Iran.
4: Fox's Max Gordon in Dubai. President Trump said this afternoon the Strait of Hormuz is open and ships are moving through. And the president unveiled the new presidential jet.
6: Inside a hulking hangar at Joint Base Andrews outside D.C., President Trump walked down the steps of a new aircraft that will begin serving as Air Force One.
7: There will never be one like this. This is very unique. This is considered the world's most luxurious plane when it was built.
6: The aircraft, considered a bridge by the Air Force until a new fleet of presidential planes is complete, was a gift from the government of Qatar. Military officials spent 10 months retrofitting the aircraft. Inside, several spacious cabins feature leather seating and large television monitors for staff and the press.
4: Fox's Jared Halpern at the White House. Democrats say accepting such an expensive gift raises national security concerns, including surveillance bugs on board. Asylum seekers deported by the U.S. to Sierra Leone could be sent back to their home countries where they could face persecution. That's according to one of their lawyers who spoke to the Associated Press. That's despite prior U.S. court orders barring their deportation to those countries. 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
9: April 26, 1777, Putnam County, New York. Sybil Ludington was just 16 years old when the British burned Danbury, Connecticut. Her father, a colonel, needed his militia, but someone had to ride through the night to rally the men. And according to historians, Sybil answered the call. She jumped on her horse and rode 40 miles in the dark, more than twice as far as Paul Revere. She rode through the woods and along rough roads to shout warnings at farmhouse doors. By morning, hundreds of men were marching. She didn't do it for the glory. For decades, few knew her name. But her courage helped defend a young nation when it needed her most. Sometimes the bravest heroes ride in the darkest hours.
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4: A big victory for the current mayor of Greater Manchester in Northwest England, but it could lead to a change at the top of the country.
11: A special election victory delivers a seat in Parliament for the Labour Party's Andy Burnham, the popular leader of Greater Manchester, vowing he will use it to challenge and battle Prime Minister Keir Starmer. He described his decisive win over the anti-immigration party Reform UK candidate as a chance for Britain to turn the tide. The 56-year-old, nicknamed the King of the North, described it as a turning point, adding, "Everyone knows that politics isn't working." The Prime Minister pushing back, insisting he is not running from a political fight, saying, "Yes, I will run, I will stand. That's if there is a Labour leadership contest." CJ Papa, Fox News.
4: Juneteenth celebrations all day today in its birthplace of Texas, with a day-long gathering at a Galveston Park with music and fireworks. Hundreds of cities across the country with observances today. And over the weekend, Juneteenth marks the day enslaved people in Texas learned of its abolition. The United States moving on to the knockout stage of the FIFA World Cup following a 2-0 victory over Australia.
12: The team played its match Friday in Seattle without star Christian Pulisic, but it didn't matter as they found the back of the net early thanks to an own goal.
13: Balogun to the byline, Balogun into the middle, dead! It's the United States once again on the board early!
12: The call on Fox, Flo Balogun lobbing the ball into the box in the 11th minute, and it was knocked in by Australia's Cameron Burgess to make it 1-0. Then a header by 21-year-old Alex Freeman in the 43rd minute made it 2-0. The U.S. now have 6 points in this tournament and have automatically qualified for the round of 32. Tony Genualdo, Fox News.
4: Actress Anne Hathaway is pregnant with her third child, making the announcement on Instagram. The Oscar winner and husband Adam Shulman are the parents of two boys, Jonathan and Jack Shulman. I'm Lisa Lacerra. This is Fox News.

0: Welcome to a special edition of Jesse Waters Primetime. I'm Rachel Campos Duffy, in for Jesse. We're starting with a Fox News alert. Israel and Hezbollah were launching missiles at each other all night long. Netanyahu said that they, quote, struck powerfully 150 Hezbollah targets, killing 47, while Hezbollah killed four IDF soldiers. Trump didn't want this to happen. He specifically told them to keep their hands off of each other. So U.S. and Qatari negotiators, with some help from Iran, got them to agree to a ceasefire. Trump called up Israel and told them to take the deal. Trump said, quote, you just got to calm down sometimes and use your head.
1: Your relationship with Netanyahu is,
2: it's good, but we have to keep him a little bit sane.
0: The peace deal with Iran could be a great move for the world. But Israel's not making things easy. JD postponed his Switzerland trip because of the fragile ceasefire. They were supposed to start talks on Iran's nuke program. The Iranian regime even threatened to close the strait if Israel doesn't stop bombing Lebanon. Trump's made it clear the strait must open. And he's bragging that ships are flowing out of the strait like we've never seen before. So he's demanding that Bibi play on his terms.
1: Are you going to be able to control Israel from attacking Lebanon?
2: Yeah, I will be. I mean, no wonder. They have a lot of respect for me, and they do as I say.
0: Trump's message to Israel is simple. We had your back. Now it's your turn to have ours and help us close this deal before gas prices hit $7.
2: If it weren't for Donald Trump and Bibi Netanyahu worked well with me, but he will tell you, we're the ones with the guns, we're the ones with the whole deal, we're the ones with the B-2 bombers, etc. If it weren't for Donald Trump, Israel would have been eviscerated.
0: Trump's not just scolding Israel. He's warning the Iranians, too. He wants this peace deal to go into effect and for the Iranians to behave. Stop funding Hezbollah and keep them from threatening Israel. If not, he'll send some more love taps.
2: Now we have an agreement that was signed last night, and it's 60 days. I have to make a deal, otherwise we will do things that won't make them happy, but I don't think it's going to get to that. I think it's going to be very good. Remember, if we do that, then all of a sudden you're not going to have the oil flowing out of the strait too quickly, because people that own billion-dollar ships don't love missiles flying over them, don't love mines all over the water.
0: Trump wanted peace for his birthday, and he wants to ring in our 250th birthday without a war hanging over our heads. And he's trying to hold everyone together to make that happen. The truth is, you can't make everyone happy.
3: It's a bad deal because it gives Iran a lifeline.
4: It's a huge disappointment. The disappointment constitutes a real defeat for the United States.
5: We've now fought a war, spent billions and billions of dollars, you know, put an enormous strain on our military. A lot of people have died. And it feels like we're back where we were before we started the war, except maybe a little bit worse off.
0: Israel and the neocons want regime change at all costs, even if it takes U.S. boots on the ground. Obama and the Dems didn't even like Operation Midnight Hammer, which set Iran's nuke program back a decade. Trump's looking out for American workers and families who want their gas prices lower and their boys brought home. And who doesn't want world peace? That's something we can all celebrate this 4th of July. The president didn't want this to be a forever war. He always wanted peace. And the left said they wanted the war over too. But now that the deal is signed, liberals are saying that we're waving the white flag.
6: If we do follow through on this MOU, Iran will be more powerful than they've ever been. The Iranians know it and are jubilant about this victory that they've achieved, and they're calling it what it is for them, a victory. What we're doing here is an abject surrender. There's no talking your way out of it.
0: Trump is in charge, and the deal will hold. He's already trying to end another war in Ukraine. He's having NATO's Secretary General over at the White House on Wednesday to talk shop. He's done with the Democrats and the panicking. He's already moved on.
2: We have our beautiful American flag, and we put the wave in it. As you know, we've always gone with a straight little noodle, and I never loved that. Now we have a wavy, beautiful flag. We're waving it proudly because our country is doing so well. This is considered the world's most luxurious plane. Our pilots, designers, and engineers prepared an aircraft that is the largest Air Force One ever built. It flies further and faster than any Air Force One.
0: Victor Davis Hanson is a senior fellow at the Hoover Institute. Victor, thanks for joining us tonight. What do you think are the biggest misconceptions about this peace deal with Iran?
7: Well, when Barack Obama or Elizabeth Warren say Iran is better off than they've ever been, that's unhinged. I mean, they've suffered probably $500 billion to their nuclear, military, industrial complex that took them 50 years to build. And we don't even know the degree. It could be a lot worse than that because there's no ground troops. We don't have any embedded reporters. That's number one. And then they keep saying, well, the strait was open before, and now it was closed, and now we had to negotiate to get it open. It was only open because they chose not to cause trouble, and they chose not to cause trouble because the last seven presidents said, we don't dare touch you. We're not going to interfere with your nuclear programs. Well, Mike Obama thought he could give them $1.7 billion, and they still proceeded. Anybody, any president who finally confronted them and said, you're not going to have a nuclear weapon, was confronted with the idea they were going to try to close the strait. So that's the only reason that they did that. And then the other thing is, very quickly, is they think time is on Iran's side. Time is not on Iran's side. Every day the sanctions and the squeeze are losing $400 or $500 million. They want to make a deal, but Donald Trump wants the price of oil to go down, the gas to go down, and he also believes that with the redistricting and it's all of its manifestations, and if gas goes, he can win the midterms, and that's not what Iran wants. They are terrified that if he wins the midterms and the price of gas goes down, he's got a free hand, and he already has a free hand now. So they are afraid that Donald Trump is going to drag it out, because if he drags it out after the midterms, after the 250th anniversary, he's going to have a lot more options than he does now when he's worried about gas and the midterms. Mm. So the dynamic is all upside down. They are the ones that have the time clock. And then the final thing is, there's no air defenses. So did Barack Obama ever have that? Did Joe Biden ever have that scenario? The Israelis and the Americans destroyed their air defenses. So what that means is any time, any day, anywhere, anybody, he can go in there and he can deal with them. So if they send tomorrow five missiles into Kuwait, or they mine the harbors, they can do a lot of damage. And we haven't done what Bill Clinton did in Serbia. He wasn't able to do much until he hit the dual use. He took all the bridges of the Danube out about day 45, and then he said, even that is not enough, I'm going to use dual targets, and he destroyed their electrical grid. Trump didn't want to do that, but he can do that if he wants, and the Iranians know that.
0: Yeah.
7: So we have a lot of cards to play, and they have none, and I don't know why people can't see that.
0: So not everyone's happy. I mean, any good deal, not everyone's going to be happy. Do you think that this deal can hold? And if it does, Victor, could this be the beginning of a new peace? Maybe not what everybody imagined or how they thought it would play out, but could this be the beginning of a new peace in the Middle East?
7: It depends. It depends on two things. One, if they cheat, and nobody trusts them for good reason, and we have to hit them hard, and we have to hit them disproportionately. So tomorrow they think they can send missiles into Kuwait, or they can attack a U.S. ship again, then we have to make it very costly. Every time they do it, we have to do it 10 times harder, and that will disabuse them of that. And then the second, we don't know what the status of the resistance is, but if you look at the Warsaw Pact after the fall of Berlin Wall, or the Soviet Union, and it fell 2 years later, once you have a shock like they've just experienced, the people are going to come out and they're going to say, we were broke, you got us into this, look at our infrastructure, we're humiliated, we don't have a military, and now you want to spend all of our scarce money and give it to Hamas or Hezbollah, or you want to build more nukes? No. So their problems are not going to end right now, they're going to begin. Once they get the internet back, and once the people get out in the street and they see what they've done to their country, and they've suffered the worst damage in its history, that regime did. And that's not going to be popular, especially when they divert recovery funds for their own purposes of rearming and arming Arab terrorists. So yeah. They're not in a good position.
0: Yeah, well, clearly this deal is going to depend on Israel, holding back, even though it wants to attack Hezbollah, and hopefully Iran holding back Hezbollah from attacking. An interesting thing in your op-ed, you alluded to it a little earlier. You said that you think actually if this deal holds, prices go down, the redistricting that you just mentioned, could the midterms actually be looking up for the GOP at this point? Not just what Trump says, but what does Victor say?
7: I think they already are. Yeah, I think they already are. The generic popularity has gone down, I think, from 12 Democrat down to 5. We don't know the full extent of the racial gerrymandering Supreme Court decision yet. We don't know exactly how many red legislatures are going to fully redistrict, but it looks like the Republicans might get anywhere from 8 to 10 seats on redistricting alone. And then the Democrats are playing into the Republicans' right. hands when they run candidates like Tallarico or Platner or all of these socialists. Once they get in the general election and people hear what they're for, they're not going to be popular. Gas is going to be, if this holds, gas will be where it was in January in a week or two. It almost is there now.
0: Yeah.
7: And the stock market is, it's pretty high. So, yeah, there's a good chance they could upset historical precedent and yes. actually hold the House.
0: Yes or no, if we had stayed, if President Trump had kept the course with the war, would they have had a shot at the midterms?
7: I'm not sure about that. I think he's very smart. I think it's a limited deal, but he's going to hit them harder if they break it. And time is on our side, and they know that they have to do something before he might win the midterms and before All right. gas gets down, because after that, he's got a free hand, and he's going to hit them very hard.
0: All right, the great Victor Davis Hanson, thanks for joining us tonight. And now to this, a Fox News alert. Tulsi Gabbard just exposed Fauci on her last day as director of national intelligence. Christina Coleman is here with all of those details. Christina?
8: Hi, Rachel. Yeah, Tulsi Gabbard is resigning as the director of national intelligence, but she's not going out quietly. She did a major data dump and released records that she essentially says supports claims that Dr. Fauci abused his power to the highest level by manipulating intel, lying to Congress, undermining the president, and playing into a total cover-up.
9: Today, on my final day as Director of National Intelligence, I'm releasing never-before-seen communications and documents that expose exactly how Fauci worked with politicized career leadership in the intelligence community to suppress the truth about his actions.
8: The records show intelligence officials were discussing the COVID lab leak theory as early as March of 2020 and that he allegedly steered intelligence leadership away from the lab leak theory right toward a natural origin story. Gabbard also posted on X, quote, Dr. Fauci provided millions of dollars in U.S. taxpayer money to fund gain-of-function research at the Wuhan lab. The former head of Eagle Health Alliance, an organization that received a federal grant titled Understanding the Risk of Bat Coronavirus Emergency, called this document dump a nothing burger of enormous proportions, but Gabbard is standing firm on her allegations. She is also accusing Fauci of lying under oath during this congressional testimony back in 2024.
10: The accusation being circulated that I influenced these scientists to change their minds by bribing them with millions of dollars in grant money is absolutely false and simply preposterous.
8: Despite what he just said there, Gabbard clearly is standing firm in her claims and dumping all this data to back up a bunch of troubling accusations against Fauci. Rachel?
0: Very interesting indeed. Christina, thank you so much. And thank you to Tulsi Gabbard for being an honest broker and a patriot, even up until her very last day in office. And now this, is the Democrat Party being held captive by the commies? That's next.
11: Every weekend, it's the Sunday Briefing. Senior White House correspondents Jackie Heinrich and Peter Ducey anchor from Washington, D.C.
12: President Trump will not be signing a new law if it ever reaches his desk.
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19: 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He counted on America to be passive. He counted wrong.
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20: Flight controllers here looking very carefully at the situation. Obviously a major malfunction.
22: An official announcement from the Council of Ministers. There has been an accident at the Chernobyl Atomic Power Station.
23: Clearly, this disease, which strikes men and women, children and adults, people of all races, must be stopped. It is estimated that 1.5 million people are now infected with the AIDS virus.
24: The United States has not swapped boatloads of plane loads of American weapons for the return of American hostages, and we will not.
25: News as it happened. News as it happens.
16: This is Fox News Talk.
0: Obama just threw open the doors to his billion-dollar Korean watchtower. The champagne's flowing, but the checks are not.
26: Some of our contractors are already in bankruptcy. That's what they're saying, that if it wasn't the fact that they worked on this Obama project, they would not be under this type of problem, filing bankruptcy for protection. And what sense is celebrating Juneteenth if our black contractors are not getting their money?
0: $1 billion for an ugly, windowless, gray granite tower, no sunlight allowed. Critics are already calling it a mausoleum. Not in a good way. They're right. It's a mausoleum for a party that no longer exists. The moderate middle in the Democrat Party isn't missing. It's dead. Obama started it. He dug the grave. Remember this?
27: It's not that I want to punish your success. I just want to make sure that everybody who is behind you, that they've got a chance at success, too. I think when you spread the wealth around, it's good for everybody.
0: Then Obama handed the commie shovel over to Bernie Sanders. And now every Democrat is feeling the burn.
28: In the last 8 months, progressive and democratic socialist candidates all over this country have been winning major victories.
0: Bernie didn't come to mourn the old party. He started with his first protege, AOC. And now he's handpicked, vetted, and endorsed these commies. Meet the new Democrat Party.
29: We can stand unapologetically with our trans siblings. We can put our bodies in the way of the deportation machine.
30: Abolish ICE, free Palestine, and tax the motherfucking rich!
0: Leading the procession, Bernie 2.0, but with a radiant smile. All of them are dancing on the grave of the old Democrat Party. You see, AOC was never presidential timber. Bernie and Obama know that Mondani can't go all the way because he isn't a natural-born citizen. But he has the chops to inspire a national movement.
31: And that old way of thinking
1: will lose on Tuesday. A Democratic Party that offers an affirmative agenda without apology. A Democratic Party that is not just willing to stand up, but also to stand for something.
0: Bernie and Obama didn't just find a protege. They found a soulmate with talent. And together, they produced a love child.
27: We're done making minor changes to existing policy. We need to dream big again. And we know that we can because we've done it before. We have the legacy of the New Deal. We have the legacy of Medicaid and Medicare. That is something we can absolutely do.
0: That's Graham Plattner, the nipple Nazi. Turns out he's not just a sexting socialist oyster shucker. He's also a cop hater. In June 2020, while hiding behind the handle P-Hustle, he called cops opportunistic cowards. He said that the local sheriff's department was full of, quote, overweight pansies. And a Maine police chief who refused to kneel during BLM protests, he called him thin blue line trash. Just when you thought he was done, he signed off with a sweet little, quote, all cops are bastards. Bernie endorsed him anyway. Plattner's proud papa says that this kid's going places.
28: The politics and the policies of the Democratic establishment are no longer good enough. In this dangerous and unprecedented moment in American history, tinkering around the edges just won't work. And progressives are going to lead the effort in this direction.
0: But Bernie's not betting on P-Hustle to lead the revolution. He only has eyes for one man, Mondani, and the whole party wants a piece.
2: If you want to see a bar of Knicks fans transfixed, mm-hmm. people who were not there to talk about politics, they were transfixed by the mayor. Yep. They were listening.
3: That was one hell of a speech.
0: CNN ran the numbers on the nuptials. Turns out every Democrat in America wants an invitation.
4: Why we're seeing these Democratic socialists having such good chances or downright outright winning nominations is take a look here. Net favorability among Dems, Democratic Socialists of America. Look at that. A plus 17 point net favorability rating among Democrats.
0: Bernie and Obama know they found the one and they want the whole country to kiss the bride.
28: It was that all of you and the people of New York City, 100,000 people came together to tell the establishment enough is enough. And brothers and sisters, that is the message reverberating all across this country in small towns and large cities.
0: Fox News contributor Joe Concha joins us now. Joe, so great to have you on. All the energy is behind the commies. Why?
5: Why? They're better organized. I think Dana Perino said it best on The Five, Rachel, yesterday, I believe it was, where she says the Democratic Socialists of America, their organization is much more cohesive, raises a lot more money than establishment Democrats. At this point, establishment Democrats are dead as far as at least blue city races, New York, Seattle, now Washington, D.C. Slowly and surely, socialists are taking over blue cities throughout this country. The problem is, and where Bernie Sanders is wrong, and where many Democrats are wrong, is that outside of those deep blue cities, if you want to win in swing states or districts like, let's put it in a presidential context, Pennsylvania, Wisconsin, Michigan, Arizona, Nevada, North Carolina, Georgia, if you think that the socialist message is going to resonate there, if you want to win a national election or in a swing state, you are very sadly mistaken. So at this point, if they want to put up a Mamdani or an AOC or somebody from the very, very far left, Rachel, to run for president in 2028, they may lose 51 states, which mathematically is impossible, but that may happen because while this works in New York or Minneapolis or Seattle, it's not going to work in every other part of the country outside of those cities, Rachel.
0: Yeah, I mean, I see your point, but let me play devil's advocate for you. Is it possible that they're just doing a better job about talking about the economy, talking about, you know, I know they don't have the right solutions, but they are talking about what Americans are thinking about?
5: That's true. And here's the thing, though. When you look at the solutions to these things, let's say Mondani in New York, for example, he wants, you know, government-run grocery stores, and they will cost $30 million each to build. Obviously, that is not the right solution because it failed in Cuba, as you know, or in Venezuela, the Soviet Union, right? Then free childcare or free busing. How do you pay for that stuff? Oh, that's right. You tax billionaires. So in New York, for example, if you're Ken Griffin, who is a billionaire, he is taking his business out of New York and going to Miami. And every other person like Jeff Bezos, who was going to go to New York with Amazon and all those jobs, right? 25,000 jobs at salary of $150,000. He also pulled out as well. So once that revenue leaves the state, leaves the socialist, as Margaret Thatcher once said, the problem with socialism is that you eventually run out of other people's money. And that's what's going to happen here. So while, yeah, they talk about it, if you base Democrats on their performance during the Biden administration or the Audipen administration for 4 years, they voted for the Inflation Reduction Act, which did nothing to lower inflation. Yeah. So if I'm a Republican and I'm running in any race, I say, if you want the last 4 years of 2021 to 2025, roll the dice, because we know how to handle an economy. And obviously they don't. If you want to go back to that economy, be my guest.
0: Great point, Joe. I'll say this. Liberals are very good at playing the long game. I think we're reaping what they have sown, which is years and years of indoctrination in our school. I think the young people are primed for this really dangerous message. Joe Concha, thanks for joining us. Foreigners are loving America, and Democrats are seething.
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8: October 28, 1965, a gleaming monument rises on the banks of the Mississippi, 630 feet of stainless steel. 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But it was his son, Arrow, who won with a design that would become a soaring symbol of what America was driving toward. It began as a memorial to Thomas Jefferson, but it came to mean so much more. A gateway to the West, a tribute to expansion, ambition, and the courage to go further. Saarinen died in 1961 and never saw the completion of his masterpiece, but his legacy endures in this towering arch, a symbol that the American journey is one of endless possibilities.
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0: Team USA played their second match today against the Aussies. It was a huge win for the Stars and Stripes. 2-0.
20: Fizzing it back, Serginho Dest blocked, still in, might be two, is two.
0: Outside the stadium, the energy was electric.
21: Do you see that grown man as a bald eagle on somebody's shoulders? This is good. There he is, bare-chested, right behind us. Yes, America. Wow, that's beautiful.
0: Oh, man. We're undefeated. And after this win, the U.S. advances to the next round. The World Cup came to America and brought the party. And everyone who showed up has fallen in love with America. The Japanese are drooling over Texas barbecue.
22: How big is that?
23: Bite.
24: First bite, man. That's your first ever bite of Texas barbecue. What do you think?
22: Amazing!
31: Hey, that's a shark.
22: I love it!
0: After being the butt of so many jokes, American cuisine, seed oil and all, is having a comeback. Foreigners are so obsessed with American food, it forced TSA to put out a statement. Watch this. Quote, if you're visiting for a very large sporting event and you happen to discover ranch dressing while you're here, please pack it in your check bag on the way home. And the Croatians, they love America so much that they're wearing cowboy hats just to fit in.
32: Have the cowboy hat on. Talk to me about why did you decide to wear it today?
33: Because we went to Fort Worth and we decided to try to be like locals.
0: The Scots, well, they discovered Buc-ee's and now they don't want to leave.
34: Imagine being a grown adult like we are and being excited, so excited about arriving at a Buc-ee's.
35: If you've never been to Buc-ee's before, you might be mystified as to what it actually is. If you take a gas station and mix it with Disney World, wrap all of that around a gift shop, then that's probably the best way I can describe what Buc-ee's is all about.
36: What I love about Buc-ee's, it's an aspirational, inspirational brand.
0: To be fair, everybody who goes into Buc-ee's for the first time has that reaction. But these foreigners are definitely loving Buc-ee's, and they're loving America. And of course, the elitist liberal media makes fun of them for it. They have headlines like this. It enrages them to see others enjoying what they can't appreciate. Like when Trump treated the Clemson football team to an array of American staples.
37: And what did the players think? And did the whole Clemson team really show up to eat fast food with Donald Trump? Clemson University's president said today there could be any number of reasons why players didn't attend. It could have been the gross food or the gross president.
0: Well, the players loved it almost as much as the foreigners do. Democrats, they just don't get it. But it makes sense when you see this stat. 4 in 10 Democrats are ashamed to be American. They're ashamed to live in the country that these foreigners have fallen in love with. It gets worse.
4: Just 27% of Democrats say they will, in fact, display the flag on July 4th. Democrats and Republicans in different camps, even on the simple question of displaying the flag on July 4th, a polarization, a split that simply put did not exist a generation ago.
0: Democrats don't want to celebrate the greatest country in the world, even on its 250th birthday. But you know who does? The Scots. Steve Hilton is an America-loving immigrant himself, and he's running for governor of California. Hey, Steve. So why aren't Democrats enjoying all this loving on America?
1: It's incredible, isn't it? Look, I just love watching that, and it's reminding me of how I fell in love with America, and I've got the jacket to prove it. Here you go, Rachel. I don't know if you can get the wide shot in there.
0: Yeah, it's very Pete.
1: A little bit.
0: It's very Pete Hegseth.
1: There you go. I know, but hang on. What Pete doesn't have is the California flag on the other side, because I'm running for governor. I'm a proud American and a proud Californian. Look, the thing is that this country has so much to offer, and it's when you come here and you see it, especially for the first time, that's what these fans are seeing. It's just so exciting.
0: Yeah.
1: And one of the things I think that captures all of that is just the positive energy that you get from America. I always feel that when I go back to England, we usually go back at Christmas time to see family and friends once a year. And I'm always struck by how kind of gloomy and joyless it all is. Do you know what I mean? There's something about America's energy and optimism that is so infectious. In terms of the Democrat attitude, I've got to say, I think it's part of the overall Trump derangement thing, where they're kind of anything that Trump is for and Trump supporters are for, the Democrats have to be against. And I really think it's sad. Of all moments, the 250th birthday of our country should be a time we can all come together.
0: No question. I mean, I'm ripping on the liberal media here in the United States, but I have to think about the international media, because what's interesting to me is these people come over, these wonderful tourists, and they actually seem surprised at how wonderful it is here. You know a little bit more about that international media, especially in Europe. Are they just ripping on us all day?
1: It's the same kind of elitism that we see here. And it's all the kind of looking down your nose at the thing, your barbecue, oh, it's so unhealthy. You know, the Buc-ee's, it's all about shopping. Where's the culture? Well, they don't understand how happy it makes people. And so it's that same sneering, looking down your nose kind of attitude. And I get it, honestly. I've done a lot of, most of the time I haven't done that, but since I got through the primary, I'm gonna be in the general election, there's been a lot of interest in my race for California governor. The British media are looking at that and saying, how do you get to be in that position? So I've done a few interviews in the last week with the British media, like the BBC, the state broadcaster in the UK, and they're asking me, how American are you really? You can't possibly be supporting, who do you support in the World Cup? Remember, in England, they think they invented soccer.
0: That's a great question.
1: And I said, no, I'm Team USA all the way. And they're like, no, you can't be. Of course I am.
0: Well, listen, first of all, you have an American work ethic. We need more immigrants like Steve Hilton, maybe less Ilhan Omar. We wish you all the best. Keep working hard. I can see you're working your tail off. It's looking good for you. Thanks, Steve.
1: Thanks, Rachel. Great to see you.
0: You got it. Speaking of America, check out my book, All American Patriotism. Get your dose of patriotism and that 1776 spirit wherever books are sold. Amazon, foxnewsbooks.com. Stay tuned for more. Democrats are freaking out over trad wives and ballerina farm. That's next.
2: News. I'm Chris DeMeo. Talks between the U.S. and Iran and Switzerland postponed after a deal was signed and Israeli and Hezbollah skirmishes in Lebanon.
3: Four Israeli soldiers were killed when Hezbollah attacked their tank in southern Lebanon. The IDF called it a violation of the ceasefire. Israel then launched retaliatory strikes against dozens of targets. The U.S.-Iran Memorandum of Understanding states Lebanon is covered by the ceasefire.
2: Fox's Lucas Tomlinson. The U.S. with a big win in the World Cup, topping Australia 2-0.
5: When Flo Balogun surged down the left and hit a low cross, an Australian defender put it into his own goal. So ultimately, the U.S. was just fine without injured superstar of its own, Christian Pulisic.
2: Fox's Jonathan Hunt in Seattle. The U.S. advances to the knockout round. 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
0: Viewer warning, the woman that you're about to show, I'm about to show you, is terrorizing liberal women everywhere.
31: Okay, I'm gonna make a spring panzanella salad right now. We've got some gorgeous radishes from the greenhouse over the farm stand, asparagus, cucumber, fennel, peas, some mint, and then also

0: some basil. We're gonna throw it together. It's so easy, and I think you're gonna love it.
1: Meet Hannah Neelman, better known online as Ballerina Farm. She's a homesteading, homeschooling Mormon mom with a massive social media presence. Hannah and her husband raised their 9 kids on a 300-acre farm in Utah. Millions of young women are inspired by her sourdough masterpieces, her whimsical way of life, and her traditional marriage. But a blue-haired brigade of angry liberal women use her page as an outlet for their jealous rage. And not because her husband just happens to be wealthy.
2: If you don't believe yet that patriarchy operates like a cult, look no further than this ballerina lady.
3: Whether we view their content as aspirational and we secretly want to be like them, or whether we are critical of them and view them through a feminist lens that says the kind of content they create and profit off of, the kind of content they are selling to us, is patriarchal anti-feminist content intent on subjugating women.
4: It was, is, and always will be about the subjugation of women. And for some reason, y'all just aren't grasping it. The cruelty is the point, y'all.
1: Well, Ballerina Farm embodies everything these feminazis worked so hard to destroy. Look no further than the best-selling book, Yesteryear, rumored to be based on Hannah's life. It follows a sourdough baking trad wife influencer with millions of followers who wakes up trapped in an 1855 pioneer version of her own perfect farm life. The author, Carol Claire Burke, paints the trad wife dream as fraudulent, and its heroine as a pampered narcissist in a loveless marriage with hidden nannies and producers. Hannah is setting the story straight, breaking her silence on the book in a new interview. Quote, she says, "There's so much discourse like, oh my gosh, it's such a big family and there's no way she can be doing this. So it was like all these are bubbling up into this fictional entertaining book about trad wives. I'm surprised it didn't come sooner, honestly." The hate doesn't even faze her. She's focused on her family, her business, and her mouthwatering recipes. As a mom of 9 myself, I can tell you, I don't have any time to waste on trolls. Which begs the question, why do these angry liberals have so much time to devote to hating Hannah? Kyle Smith from the Wall Street Journal is connecting the dots. He says, they're just not having kids. That's why. He says, quote, "The overwhelmingly obvious reason why so many couples are ruling themselves out of becoming parents is simple narcissism. Having kids means accepting certain limitations. It means you can't stay out all night drinking Pabst Blue Ribbon on someone's roof in Brooklyn. It means a certain amount of planning and responsibility. All of these factors provide constant reminders that you're no longer the center of your own world." No one's saying all women need to be Martha Stewart or have 9 babies, but these fake feminists need to stop tearing down women who value God, family, and country. Let's bring in Isabel Brown, host of The Isabel Brown Show, and independent journalist, and my daughter, Evita Duffy Alfonso. Welcome, ladies. Let's start with you, Isabel. Why do they hate this ballerina farm and all the trad wives so much?
5: You know, I'll never begin to understand it, Rachel. I've been a huge fan of Hannah Neelman's for many, many years, but because of that, have also seen the up close and personal hatred that she gets in her comment sections and from the mainstream media for upwards of 5 years now as one of her biggest fans. And I have to tell you, they call her the queen of the trad wives, but it's Hannah herself who has regularly shut that sort of discourse down, saying, "There's very little that's truly trad about me. I have a huge business. I run my own business. I'm the CEO of that business." And I find it fascinating that so many of these so-called esteemed journalists or huge social media accounts seem to have a problem with her when she is representative of the American dream. She has built this beautiful, thriving entrepreneurial empire that has inspired millions of women all over the world, not just here at home in America. But the reason that they can't cheer her on is because she's doing it with her beautiful 9 children by her side, which does ultimately lead to that underlying problem that the reason they're angry is because she's a mom. And that's the last thing an empowered woman can do today.
1: Yeah, so much for the sisterhood, right? Evita, let's go to you because you represent, by the way, I chose you for this topic just so I could show my grandbaby. Evita just had a baby a few weeks ago, so

0: my 3-week-old baby, and I was not prepared for it at all when she was born. It's the most incredible thing in the world. And yes, it costs time and it costs money, and I'm in the newborn trenches right now, and I haven't slept in 3 weeks, and yet I'm absolutely in love with her and in love with my new life. And you wouldn't experience that if you took the advice of the TikTokers who hate motherhood and having children and building up civilization. Mm. But actually, anything that's good and worth doing in life takes sacrifice, and this is an ancient Christian tradition. It's an ancient Christian belief that, again, is very countercultural.
1: Yeah, Isabel, you have not just a baby, but you have a massive following. Does that following tell you something about maybe a shift that's happening in the culture for young women?
2: Undoubtedly, Rachel, young women today are hearing all of this anti-baby propaganda from every direction. But the more young women I meet on college campuses, at Turning Point conferences, and in my comment section on social media, there is a hunger for motherhood and a hunger for the purpose and identity that's only found in building something bigger than yourself. I'm very excited about Gen Z.
1: Well, I love your generation, and I love both of you. Thanks for joining us tonight. More Primetime straight ahead.
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4: The year 1992. Jeannie Flynn has just graduated from Air Force pilot training at the top of her class. In theory, the sky was the limit. In reality, it wasn't that simple. She had one goal, to fly the F-15, the finest jet in the American arsenal. But combat had never seen a woman in the cockpit, and tradition wasn't ready to make room. She faced questions about strength, about stamina, about whether a woman could take the shot when the mission called for it. She never flinched. She became the first American woman to complete fighter pilot training for the F-15, logging over 300 combat hours supporting ground troops in Iraq and Afghanistan. She didn't ask to make history. She didn't want to make headlines. She just wanted to serve at full throttle. Flynn didn't just reach the sky. She shattered the ceiling.
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1: Fox News. Well, that's all for tonight. Don't let the Scots love America more than you. Buy my book, All American Patriotism, celebrating 250 years of American greatness. 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
12: This is Fox on Justice. The nation's capital seeing a sharp decrease in crime over the past year after President Trump deployed the National Guard and as the country gets ready to celebrate its 250th birthday. Here are the numbers. A 52% drop in homicide, robbery down 23%, and a

0: 6% decrease in motor vehicle theft. Officials say one area of concern, a spate of brawls in the city known as teen takeovers. Trump's U.S. attorney in D.C., Jeanine Pirro, said many teens need to be treated like adults.
1: The problem is that they don't believe that these young people need to be treated as criminals. They are committing adult crimes.
0: The decrease in crime follows a nationwide trend since President Trump returned to office. The murder rate is now the lowest since 1900. President Trump says the reduction in crime is largely thanks to his border policies. Lucas Tomlinson, Fox News.
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3: With 6 months until voters pick their congressional representative, we've been tracking the national mood, and our Fox News poll finds a close race for the House. A year ago, Democrats were favored by 7 percentage points. Now, it's a 5-point edge within the margin of sampling error. If the election were today, 52% of voters say they'd back the Democratic candidate in their district, 47% the Republican. That difference comes from greater enthusiasm on the left. By an 8-point margin, more Democrats than Republicans say they feel extremely motivated to vote this year. It's important to remember, while a lead on the generic House ballot question reflects a national preference, House seats are decided district by district. So a party's advantage in the polls doesn't directly translate into winning seats, especially these days with so few competitive districts. I'm Dana Blanton. That's your Poll Parade.
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4: An agreement between Israel and Hezbollah. I'm Lisa Lacera, Fox News. The deal to stop their conflict after heavy fighting last night as the U.S.-Iran Memorandum of Understanding hangs in the balance.
5: Last night, 4 Israeli soldiers were killed when Hezbollah attacked their tank in southern Lebanon. The IDF called it a violation of the ceasefire. Israel then launched retaliatory strikes against dozens of targets. The U.S.-Iran Memorandum of Understanding states Lebanon is covered by the ceasefire. One day after Iran's supreme leader accused Trump of signing the memorandum out of desperation, Trump responded, quote, "We didn't meet out of desperation. Iran did. They are finished."
4: Fox's Lucas Tomlinson at the White House. President Trump says the Strait of Hormuz is open and oil tankers are moving through. Cleanup underway in Louisiana after the remnants of Tropical Storm Arthur tore through parts of the state.
6: Louisiana Governor Jeff Landry declaring a state of emergency in response to the storm, calling the amount of rain historic.
7: "It probably will break a state record for the amount of waterfall in such a short period of time."
6: The National Weather Service noting parts of the state saw more than 20 inches of rain, strong winds, and at least 3 EF1 tornadoes.
4: Fox's Kristen Goodwin. At least 200 homes are flooded in Louisiana. Midwest, meanwhile, recovering from a line of strong storms that ripped through parts of Illinois, Kentucky, and Indiana on Wednesday, damaging homes and downing trees and power lines. Federal officials say 3 hikers died from apparent heat-related illnesses in the Grand Canyon on 2 separate days in the past week, where temperatures can be higher than 109 degrees in the shade during midday hours. Park officials say the Grand Canyon has seen an increase in heat-related illness in recent weeks and urge Inner Canyon hikers to stay off trails between 10 a.m. and 4 p.m. America is listening to Fox News.
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9: Despite our repeated warnings, Gaddafi continued his reckless policy of intimidation, his relentless pursuit of terror. He counted on America to be passive. He counted wrong.
10: Engines throttling up, 3 engines now at 104%.
11: Challenger, go with throttle up.
10: Flight controllers here looking very carefully at the situation. Obviously a major malfunction.
12: An official announcement from the Council of Ministers. There has been an accident at the Chernobyl Atomic Power Station.
13: Clearly, this disease, which strikes men and women, children and adults, people of all races, must be stopped. It is estimated that 1.5 million people are now infected with the AIDS virus.
9: The United States has not swapped boatloads of plane loads of American weapons for the return of American hostages, and we will not.
8: News as it happened.
14: News as it happens.
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4: A Florida man indicted on hate crime charges after he's accused of planning an attack on the office of a pro-Israel lobbying group.
14: A federal grand jury has indicted a Florida man on a hate crime charge for allegedly targeting Jewish employees of a pro-Israel lobbying group. 27-year-old Forrest Kendall Pemberton was arrested back in December of 2024 after his father notified authorities his son had taken three firearms from the home, leaving a goodbye letter espousing anti-authority sentiments. Federal investigators allege Pemberton was targeting the Plantation, Florida office of AIPAC. A criminal complaint filed in federal court states Pemberton told authorities he selected the nonprofit because of its, quote, political influence. Pemberton was indicted on one count of attempted hate crime and two counts for alleged weapons violations. In Atlanta, Jonathan Siri, Fox News.
4: Horse-drawn carriage rides in New York City's Central Park are on hold until at least Tuesday as safety protocols are reviewed after the death of a young tourist who jumped from a runaway carriage this week when the horse bolted. The teen's death is the eighth horse-related incident in the park in the last 13 months. Elon Musk's space company just received an encouraging credit rating.
15: SpaceX shares pulled back this week after the meteoric rise on its stock launch a week ago, though the major credit rating agencies are mostly supportive of the business. S&P Global Ratings, Moody's, and Fitch have all assigned SpaceX a stable outlook and a BBB credit rating. They cite its competitive edge in its space and connectivity business. Its Starlink provides global high-speed internet. The rating sees benefits from Starlink and SpaceX's relevance to the U.S. government as the primary launch provider for NASA and the Defense Department.
4: Fox's Ginny Casola. The markets were closed today for the Juneteenth holiday. I'm Lisa Lacerra. This is Fox News.

0: All right, welcome to Hannity. And tonight, Democrats, they are getting a much-needed reality check about the greatness of our country from Europeans visiting for the World Cup, along with a Medal of Honor recipient whose powerful remarks will make all of you proud to be an American. And then later, stay tuned for a report about Anthony Fauci. Remember, the lab in Wuhan and a level of alleged corruption and dishonesty that will make all of you sick to your stomach. But we do begin with a simple observation about former President Barack Hussein Obama. Now, ahead of the grand opening of that hideous presidential center, Obama described his post-presidency life as a transition from player to coach. As it turns out, that's pretty much accurate. Unfortunately, his track record is very consistent. As president, he divided America, he opened the border, he invited the rise of ISIS, he spied on journalists, political opponents, tried to ruin Donald Trump's first term with the Russia hoax, he lied repeatedly to the American people, and after 8 years under Obama, America got far worse, not better. And now, as coach of the Democratic Party, we are now witnessing a similar result. This is a party in complete shambles. In Maine, Democrats lining up behind a communist accused of domestic violence and worse. And to make matters worse, Graham Plattner, also infamous for his Nazi tattoo that, of course, he proudly displayed on his chest for more than a decade, almost two. But now the accused Nazi sympathizer turned Democrat. He is now, ironically, accusing Republicans of fascism. Take a look.
1: The start of this is going to be building power. You know, at the end of the day, I firmly believe that we are facing fascism in this country. Historically, the only thing that's ever beaten that is a broad-based working-class coalition. We need to rebuild the old alliances of labor unions, community organizations, immigrant rights groups, civil rights groups, and political organizations to build power the old-fashioned way.
0: Now, in case you're wondering, before running for office, Plattner ran and oyster farm. He called himself an oyster man, which is a term not many people in Maine have ever heard of. And reportedly, his wealthy mother, that was his only customer. And then down in Texas, there is another candidate who relies on mommy. Democrats are now putting all their hopes on the very woke politician who flirted with veganism, hates the oil industry, wants a welcome mat at our border, obsessed with trans children and men and women's sports, and believes God is non-binary. And somehow, in his mind, he thinks there are six genders, and he does advocate for abortion for trans men. Now, we are learning that James Tallarico shares his one, his only checking account with his mother, who helps him financially. He is 37 years old. He can't even make anything on his own, so he wants to run the country, and it's, what, $7.4 trillion budget? Now, on this program, we have talked about Tallarico and Plattner a lot, but in race after race, what are we seeing? Very similar candidates. Socialism, communism, taking over this new radicalized Democratic Party. They're running some of the worst radical candidates this country has ever seen. By the way, even fake news CNN, they now sounding the alarm. Take a look.
2: You know, you mentioned New York, you mentioned Vermont, obviously. There's the D.C. mayor. We've seen it in Pennsylvania as well. The Democratic Socialists seem to be doing considerably better than they used to be, and they have the chance to knock off, in fact, Democratic incumbents in Congress. And part of the reason for that, why we're seeing these Democratic Socialists having such good chances or downright, outright winning nominations, is take a look here. Net favorability among Dems. Democratic Socialists of America, look at that. A plus 17-point net favorability rating among Democrats. That is actually better. That is better than how congressional Democrats are viewed by Democrats. It's just plus 4 points. And I'll tell you, take a look at the trend line, the favorable rating among Democrats on socialism. And look at this. In 2010, they were about equal. 50% had a favorable view of socialism. 51% said the same about capitalism. But capitalism has absolutely fallen through the floor. Look at this. It's now just 42% of Democrats who have a favorable view of capitalism. Socialism, on the other hand, up like a rocket. Look at
0: That should scare every American. So we are clear, winning elections is step one for this new radicalized Democratic Party. In fact, the next steps are not so democratic. Now, these are the people that ultimately want to seize your business, your buildings, your homes, your income, your wealth, your investments. They want the government to control the means of production. This is a movement born out of envy, not based in reality. And if successful, they would destroy this country. In the end, that is the point. Many of these people do not love this country. They want to change it. They want to see it crash and burn. Here with Reaction, Fox News contributors Jason Chaffetz, Byron York, and former Clinton advisor, pollster Mark Penn. You know, Mark, you and I've had a great relationship over the years. We don't always agree, but you have always been a thoughtful Democrat. You've been a mainstream Democrat. You believed in triangulation. You believed in pro-Second Amendment. What has happened to your party but for one guy, John Fetterman? They have gone that crazy left. What are you thinking as somebody that's been a mainstream Democrat forever?
3: Well, I think, Sean, in past years, I would have said, you're exaggerating. It's not so left. You're not exaggerating anymore. The DSA seems to be taking over the Democratic Party. Most of the moderates, except for people like Fetterman and Gottheimer, are cowering in their boots. They're afraid of the groups and the money that they have. And the party is moving anti-American, anti-capitalist, anti-merit. I'm shocked. And the party is going to, I think, have to reform itself, lose a whole bunch of elections, or we could take a dangerous turn in America because the DSA is taking over the party.
0: And you're also a great pollster. I would argue these are uncharted waters in terms of a midterm if they're going to run this hard radical left. I don't know if past precedent is relevant at all here. What do you think?
3: I think it's up for grabs. Look, I think that when I look at the ratings, the Republican Party is getting around a 46, and the only thing that people like less than the Republican Party is the Democrat Party at maybe a point below. So I don't think the story has been written. I think the economy is up for grabs. What happens with Iran is up for grabs. I think this election has yet to play itself out, but there's no question that the Democrats have named in Michigan and Maine extreme candidates outside of the mainstream, and they should have diminished chances of winning if this electorate comes to its senses.
0: Well, it's Michigan, it's Maine, it's also Texas. Jason Chaffetz, your thoughts.
4: Yeah, Texas is one of my favorites with Tallarico there. You know, the Democratic Party spent $20 million to try to figure out what men think and how men react to the ballots and whatnot. And they came up with Tallarico? I mean, they run this vegan campaign, and then he's got to try to put a drumstick in his mouth. He tries to wear that cowboy hat and drive that F-150 and try to pretend to be some manly man, some Texan. I just don't think Texans are buying it. And I think this is the problem for the Democrats from coast to coast. They are faking it. The Zohran Mamdani and Bernie Sanders are far more popular than Barack Obama ever was. And that is a scary thing for Democrats because Obama has nothing to point to in terms of success in his 8 years in office. And so they're lurching to the left. And that's a scary thing, as Mark said, for the United States.
0: I agree. And Byron, we've done a lot of elections together, and you write extensively on the internal workings of both parties. We've never had any situation that resembles this. And I think Mark is right. I don't think anyone can predict. I don't think what will define the outcome of the midterm has even happened yet with Iran, the economy, and God only knows what else will happen.
5: But we do know that on the Democratic side, the most energy, the deepest energy we've seen has been on the far left. The two leaders, really, are AOC and Bernie Sanders, showing the most energy. And you've seen a lot of progress for them, in deep blue single-party jurisdictions like in New York City with Mamdani and a couple of congressional candidates, like the progress they made in the Los Angeles mayor's race, like the District of Columbia, where we've just had a Democratic socialist who's very likely going to be the mayor. They have made a lot of progress in these deep blue districts that appears to be spreading around further. So this is one situation where the Democratic Party, which was thrown for a loop by losing to Donald Trump the second time, has an opportunity for reflection, for introspection. They look in the mirror and say, we need to go farther left. That's their bet.
0: Yeah, Mark, if you look at the numbers, compared to 2024, Republican net gain in registration is up about 300,000, Democrats down a couple of hundred thousand. You add to that the Supreme Court and, of course, the racial gerrymandering decision, the power grab failed by Abigail Spanberger. I look at all that combined. I just think this becomes one of the most unpredictable midterms in history.
3: Well, it is, because it's going to depend a lot upon the energy of the voters. Fact is, the fact that everybody is talking about midterms is new in America. Usually midterms were fairly sleepy affairs. Certainly nobody talked about them 6 months in advance. And everyone is saying midterms, midterms. We're going to have, I think, record turnout. And I think the Democrats are energized. They do have big expectations. And the Republicans are going to have to get their ground game and their mail game in gear here if they're going to be competitive. I still think it's a 50-50 country. In my polls, it's plus or minus 2 points for either party. Not a lot of movement yet, but turnout is going to be a huge factor.
0: I think that most competitive races, Jason, would be North Carolina and Georgia. But I'm not so sure that Maine is competitive. I don't think that Michigan will be as competitive. And I certainly don't think Texas will be competitive.
4: No, certainly not Texas. We got a good candidate there. And look, when Donald Trump gets out on the road and starts to do these rallies in every one of those states, he has this unbelievable ability, somebody we've never seen in decade after decade, to get voters out, get people motivated, get people who Democrats think are Democrats and have them come over to the Republican Party, because he talks their language. He talks common sense. When they can drive down the cost of gasoline and people feel good about the economy, that bodes well for Republicans. And Democrats have no answers. Their only answer is to raise taxes. That's their only thing. And so that's not going to play well.
0: But
4: I think the Republicans will squeak it out.
0: Is it okay?
4: Yeah,
0: championing men and women's sports and men and women's locker rooms. And yeah. I mean, Tallarico literally was fighting for the right of trans men to get abortions. Does anyone want to tackle that on this panel? Maybe, Byron, would you like to tackle that? Explain what that means?
5: I was just thinking, no,
0: maybe you can
5: I would
0: tell
5: not
0: us,
5: like to tackle it.
0: Maybe you could tell us what the six genders are. I only knew of two, but what do I know?
5: Well, you know, the interesting thing is that Tallarico is saying this stuff, or his history of saying this stuff is coming to light at a time that there is a general reassessment, really across the ideological spectrum, of what a terrible idea so-called gender-affirming care for minors was, and how irreversible the treatments, not just surgery, but puberty blockers and the like. There's been a general reassessment that was a bad idea, and now you've got a candidate who has a real record of being far off in left field on it.
0: Yeah, you know, I'm looking at Kalashi Politics, and the American Power Index now has hit plus 3.5. That's the highest Republicans have had in a month. How do you interpret that? And final prediction, we'll go Mark, Jason, and Byron.
3: Well, look, this thing's going to be plus or minus 2 points. I think this is going to be the most hard-fought, biggest turnout. I don't think the Democrats can win in Michigan or Texas or Maine. I think Texas will be the closest of those three races.
0: All right. What do you think, Jason?
4: Incumbents win 98% of the races. I think that bodes well for Republicans. Democrats lack leadership and ideas, and they totally lack common sense. I think that will come to light when voters go to actually mark their ballots in September, October, November.
0: Byron, you get the last word.
5: Well, I'm paying a lot of attention to the House, and there's no doubt that Republicans have done themselves some good with redistricting as far as their House chances are concerned. But historically, voters are usually pretty tough on the president's party. When it comes to the House, I think Republicans have a big, big chance of losing control of the House, perhaps not by a huge margin, but still losing control, Democrats controlling it, and the next 2 years being just one long pitched battle between the Democratic leadership of the House and President Donald Trump.
0: All right. Jason, thank you. Mark, thank you. Byron, thank you. Now to another radical Democrat who is still calling on ICE to be abolished, even after learning that the alleged mastermind behind last weekend's terror plot at the White House is, in fact, an illegal immigrant from Mexico. Take a look.
6: Maybe instead of fighting dumb wars that we shouldn't be fighting, maybe also we shouldn't be weaponizing ICE on our streets to shoot people in the face or the back of the head. Maybe instead of giving them $250 billion of your tax dollars to terrorize our communities, maybe instead we ought to be investing in our people. So you know what? ICE can't be reformed. It can't be retrained. It has to be abolished.
0: All right, here to respond, Deputy White House Chief for Policy, Homeland Security Advisor Stephen Miller. Isn't that the guy that was out campaigning with Hassan Piker who said America deserved 9/11?
7: Look, the Democrat Party, Sean, as you've covered better than anybody, has become a party of Marxist, communist, socialist, violent extremists, and yes, violent revolutionaries who support the policies that are getting Americans killed en masse, historically for many years now, and of course it accelerated under the Biden administration, by criminal illegal aliens. This is a party that supports violence against ICE officers, supports violence against federal law enforcement, and engages in conduct and rhetoric and behavior that leads to repeated assassination attempts against President Trump, against President Trump supporters, and against Republican elected office holders. It is a terrifying reality, but one we cannot turn away from, ignore. We cannot put our heads in the sand and pretend the Democrat Party of the 90s or the 80s or the 70s exists anymore, because it is gone, Sean. It is gone, and it is not coming back.
0: It is gone. It is dead. How do you define it now? How do you define Tallarico, El Sayed, Plattner, Mamdani, Bernie, Pocahontas, the squad, and then the other Democrats? No moral courage to ever challenge them. Hillary Clinton, would you vote for Plattner? Well, I don't live in Maine. That's hardly, an appropriate, right?
7: Yes. It's, look, the Democratic Party has two groups now. Radical extremists and cowards. The cowards who've allowed the radical extremists to eat the party alive. Maybe they know at some level that it's wrong, that it's evil, that it's dangerous, that is leading to all this incredible violence against conservatives that we've seen. Maybe they're just too stupid. They don't know that. But you have cowards and you have extremists. When you talk about abolishing ICE, what you are talking about is allowing every drug cartel, every Mexican criminal organization, like the Sinaloa cartel, you're talking about letting every terrorist organization on planet Earth prey freely upon American men, women, and children. Worst of all, the children. You remember names like Jocelyn Nungery, where two illegal alien gang members from Trinidad were released on purpose, deliberately, by the Biden administration, and sexually assaulted and killed this precious little angel. Thousands of examples just like that. They know what happens. They know they're causing it. They don't care because they've become that extreme and that dangerous. And thank God we have President Trump in the White House, in the Oval Office, defending and protecting this nation every day. He has to fight two battles every day. He has to fight a battle against the criminals and the terrorists and the foreign enemies of this country. He has to fight a battle against the Democrats who are providing aid, shelter, and comfort to those same enemies.
0: Stephen Miller, you want to take a shot at what the six genders might be, or how God is non-binary, or the advocacy for trans men to have a right to abortion? Would you like to handle any of those three?
7: All I can say about Tallarico is that Texas is not going to elect an individual. I can't call him a man. Who knows what gender he is? But they're not going to elect an individual, an entity who has said the things that he loves most in the whole world are trans children. He's a weird, strange, bizarre, totally unelectable human who is never, ever, ever going to be the senator from the great state of Texas.
0: What part will Donald Trump play in this midterm election?
7: Well, that's the key to the whole entire thing, Sean. So historically, the challenge with midterm elections has been the president is not on the ballot. And we all know that Donald Trump is the Republican Party. And when Donald Trump is on the ballot, what happens, Sean? Republicans win up and down the ballot. They win the House, they win the Senate, they win deep in purple territory, they win deep in blue territory, they break and smash the blue wall. So our job between now and Election Day is to make sure that Republicans are motivated, determined, and committed to coming out and supporting their president, and at the same time, the American people, including independents, including normal Democrats, including Reagan Democrats, understand what you and I discussed tonight, which is how dangerous, extreme, and yes, violent the Democrat Party has become.
0: By the way, is CNN still not putting you on?
7: I have to put in a fresh request. They had a blacklist for a while. The problem, Sean, is every time I go on CNN, you play the clips here, you humiliate and embarrass them, they don't want to have me on for 3 months.
0: Well, you embarrass them in real life, except nobody sees it there. They see it here. All right, Stephen Miller, thank you. Now, Tulsi Gabbard exposing Anthony Fauci on her last day at DNI. Brooke Taylor has a full report. Also, credit to Ken Griffin. He's not standing down against Mamdani as the New York City mayor tries now to move that Democratic Party even further to the left. We get reaction. Senator Rick Scott, straight ahead.
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9: The year 1776. Nathan Hale, a 21-year-old American patriot, is captured while gathering intelligence behind enemy lines. The British find the young man disguised as a schoolmaster, carrying handwritten notes detailing the Crown's troop movements. On the spot, he's charged as a spy and sentenced to death. But before his hanging in New York, those legendary final words. I only regret that I have but one life to lose for my country. Nathan Hale's defiance would help inspire the revolution and generations of Americans to come. 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
24: This is a Fox News update. I'm Kevin Cork in Washington. Israel and Iran-backed Hezbollah agreeing to halt heavy fighting in southern Lebanon. That according to U.S. and Hezbollah officials. The conflict has threatened to unravel the temporary peace agreement signed this week by the president and the leader of Iran. Iran, for its part, maintains there's no deal without a Lebanon truce. President Trump, meantime, unveiling the Qatari-donated 747 that temporarily will serve as Air Force One. It'll replace the Boeing that served as the presidential aircraft since 1990. The new plane will only be in service until 2028, when Boeing is expected to finish two new Air Force One planes. And hooray for Team USA knocking out the Aussies 2-0 in Seattle today. Second World Cup win in a row means Team USA is en route to the knockout round. I'm Kevin Cork in Washington. Now back to Hannity.
0: And on our final day as the Director of National Intelligence, Tulsi Gabbard exposed Anthony Fauci for allegedly giving millions of your hard-earned taxpayer dollars to that Wuhan lab that sparked COVID-19. Here to break it down, the very latest, Brooke Taylor. Brooke, we knew about this. Rand Paul wrote a whole book about it. He had every single document, all the frenzied calls and emails, and they knew from the beginning, very early on, that NIH money went to the EcoHealth Alliance. They knew gain of research function took place there, and they just denied it to the American people.
25: Exactly, Sean. And Tulsi Gabbard is saying these documents further prove that and show what she calls a massive COVID-19 cover-up. Listen.
26: Dr. Fauci became the nation's pandemic pundit, and he publicly pushed lies, disinformation, and censorship using every platform available.
25: She argued the records show intelligence officials were discussing a possible lab leak much earlier than many Americans realized, and that some analysts who supported that theory later faced career consequences. Now, probably the most explosive claim, though, is that Fauci allegedly lied under oath to Congress in 2024 when he denied knowledge of discussions with intelligence officials about COVID research and also said this.
27: The second issue is a false accusation that I tried to cover up the possibility that the virus originated from a lab. In fact, the truth is exactly the opposite.
25: And Sean, this is exactly what you were talking about. Gabbard claims Dr. Fauci, quote, provided millions of dollars in U.S. taxpayer dollars to fund dangerous gain-of-function research at the Wuhan lab. Well, according to these documents, EcoHealth Alliance received funding from the National Institutes of Health for a project called Understanding the Risk of Bat Coronavirus Emergence. Well, the documents identify the Wuhan lab as a research partner and show at least $66,500 in U.S. grant money was spent in China. The research focused on bat coronaviruses, how they could spread to humans, and included experiments involving human cells and humanized mice. Now, we have reached out to Fauci for comment through the Georgetown Global Health Institute. Obviously, a lot of questions there. We have not heard back, Sean.
0: And of course, he got a pardon, and then they were pushing that whole wet market theory that everybody kind of suspected was BS. Brooke Taylor, great report. Now, the standoff between Ken Griffin and socialist Marxist Kami Mamdani continues. Now, Griffin is now urging New York City businesses push back against Mamdani's insane tax plans and his anti-business agenda. But Mamdani is showing no signs of slowing down as his forces now push that radical socialist agenda on every New Yorker. Last night at a rally with Grandpa Bernie in support of a radical slate of candidates ahead of primaries on Tuesday, he once again said the Democratic Party needs to change. More radical. Take a look.
1: Now, people often ask me what I think of the state of the Democratic Party. This slate here today is our answer. The Democratic Party must change.
0: Here with reaction from the free state of Florida, my Senator Rick Scott is with us. So we really became friends. We got to know each other because you, Bobby Jindal, Rick Perry, we're always flying into New York, and when you'd come in, you'd come in studio, you do radio, you do TV, and all of you were there luring businesses to your respective states, and very successfully. Now it's happening, you know, at a degree nobody ever anticipated.
2: You know, Mamdani is the Death Star. You know, it's too bad. The rich people are going to be fine. Right, they're going to pay more taxes and they'll slowly leave because they can leave. You know who gets creamed is the poor people. Socialism kills jobs, causes higher crime. So what do people like Ken Griffin are doing? They'll move their businesses so people lose their job. They lose the tax base so the government can do less. They take their charitable dollars and they move them to where they've moved to. So that's exactly what's going to happen to New York. So I'm very appreciative of what Ken Griffin is doing, and I hope every business person pushes back. And then when it doesn't work, because Mondami's he's not going to stop, they move their businesses, and I hope they all come to Florida, but they move their businesses and show people socialism kills your opportunity. It hurts the poorest families, not the richest families, the poorest families.
0: You know, I don't know Ken Griffin, but after Mamdani doxed him and went after him, he had been scheduled to spend $6 billion investing in New York City. Guess where that money's being spent now?
2: Miami. It's going to be spent in Miami. Yep. He's going to spend it. So think about it. They're going to lose the jobs. They're going to lose the tax revenue. They're going to lose. I mean, Ken Griffin in his lifetime has given out $2 billion in charity. You think he's going to keep spending it in New York City? Absolutely not. He's going to be spending it in Miami and Palm Beach and places in Florida where they have businesses. So he already moved out of Chicago to Miami. He was going to have a big office in New York City. That'll slowly go away like all the other businesses are doing in New York City. So the poorest families, Mamdani is killing the poorest families. That's who he's killing.
0: Senator, thank you for all the good work you do in our state. Thank you. All right, when we come back, American pride on full display all across the U.S. Democrats, they're getting a much-needed reality check about our great country, and World Cup fans visiting our country, they're falling in love with ranch dressing. So much so that apparently they're getting transportation advice to take it home.
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8: 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Ali comes out to meet Frazier, but Frazier starts to retreat. If Frazier goes back an inch farther, he'll wind up in a ringside seat. Ali swings to the left. Ali swings to the right. Look at the kid carry the fight.
9: Everybody just gathered around, organized. And it was orderly. No kids were out of hand. 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Two starts throwing tear gas, and the kids were picking up and throwing them back at the cops. And they chased the kids over the hill. The cops were boxed in. There was kids all around them. All of a sudden, cops got trigger happy and shot kids.
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11: The State Department is so concerned about threats posed by rapidly accelerating technologies, AI in particular. Secretary Rubio is making a major change, creating a new State Department bureau to protect Americans from emerging threats.
12: The most important job any president has is to keep the American people safe.
11: Iran used AI-generated satellite imagery to falsely claim damage to the U.S. Navy's Fifth Fleet headquarters in Bahrain. Experts rang alarm bells that Iran may have used advanced electronic warfare to down a $220 million U.S. Navy drone over the Strait of Hormuz. The State Department spokesman says this is exactly why this new bureau is crucial.
28: Every day we see new uses of AI in a whole variety of ways.
11: The top White House cyber official says the government has avoided taking responsibility for far too long, and it is time to step up. With Fox on Tech, Jillian Turner, Fox News.
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0: Watching. All right, American pride on full display this summer. Democrats, they are getting a much-needed reality check about our great country. Now, yesterday, three Medals of Honor were awarded to Vietnam and Afghanistan veterans. Recipient Major James Capers Jr., a Marine who showed extraordinary heroism in Vietnam, spoke briefly about his passion, his love of our great country. Take a look.
29: The applause reminds me of some dark days of some brave men who are not here today. So I'll speak for them. This is the greatest country in the world. I fought for that flag. I believed in it.
0: A true American patriot and hero, and people from around the world. They are in the U.S. for the World Cup, and they are finding out what we already know. America is beyond exceptional. Soccer fans falling in love with our culture, our cities, our stores. By the way, especially comfort food and, for some reason, ranch dressing. Now, so much so, the TSA is warning visitors headed back to pack items like ranch dressing.

their check bags instead of their carry bags. And by the way, bars in major cities where World Cup games are being played, they are packed with fans singing and cheering. Now take a look at these Scotland fans celebrating in Boston.

0: I'd say a great rendition here with Reaction. He is the big weekend show co-host, Joey Jones, and also with the Endeavor Pack founder, Tiffany Smiley. You know, Tiffany, when I see people outside this country just love everything we have that they wish that they had, it's inspiring. Why is it only 29% of Democrats now are feeling patriotic about their country? What happened?
1: Yeah, leave it to foreign tourists to show the Dems how amazing this country is. I think the Democrats are so far left and have gone so progressive. That is who they are. They are showing us, Sean, right in front of our eyes, who exactly they are. And I am so sick of hearing AOC and Elizabeth Warren and Bernie Sanders, and I can keep going on, telling us how terrible this country is. Because it is amazing, and we are embarking on 250 years. It's not perfect, but it has to be fought for. It has to be sacrificed for, and this is what we are in right now. And I pray to God that we continue to fight and sacrifice and believe in a bigger vision for not us here today, but for future generations down the road. And I love that these tourists are coming in and showing the world how amazing we are. The freedoms that we have are great, and there's no other place like it on earth. It is inspiring. I was singing along to that clip. I wanted to be in that room with them celebrating. It's amazing. And there's so much more to do here in this country. Unfortunately, you know, the Dems are Medicare for all. They are abolish ICE, and they want to tax success. So they're going to fail in pockets in this country. And I think we have to continue to spread the word and fight and preserve policies that make everyday Americans' lives better. It's something that we have to continue to do. It's not passed down. Reagan famously said it's not passed down in the bloodstream. We have to continue to fight and preserve it.
0: Every generation must preserve freedom. Yes. Joey, with your, you know, incredible life story, heroism, when you see this and compare it to where some people in this country are, unappreciative of all that they have, and those that don't have it, that get a taste of it, loving it, what does that do? Well, how do you react to that?
2: Yeah, in some ways, it kind of reminds me just how important gratitude is, you know? And that's the problem, is we live in a country where you sit around and you worry about not having what Elon Musk has, to where the rest of the world worries about not having what a poor American has, a roof over their head, food every day, some fun things too. I mean, I grew up poor in a 1960 single wife. We still got a 2 or 3 day vacation up in Pigeon Forge every now and then, and I love my childhood. I'd go back to it right now. It's a whole lot less responsibility, that's for sure. You know, so it's this idea that we raise our kids now, or at least the next generation, or at least maybe even the liberals in our generation, to compare themselves to what they don't have rather than being grateful for what they do have. And it's that gratitude that motivates you to go do better. I mean, you know, I got my kids, I got a good life. I'm not going to worry about if I have the bigger house or the newer car. And I worry sometimes that, you know, even on the most basic level, that's what Americans have become, spoiled in that way. And I know a lot of people are struggling. Don't get me wrong. I come from that world most of my life. But even when you're struggling in this country, there's usually a way out. And that's not the case in most places in this world. And I just wish most of them understood that. I mean, you know, don't California my Georgia. Don't Europe my America. Don't bring that socialism here. Don't bring the high taxes here. Don't bring medical appointments that are 60 days away here. We have such good things here that we don't even appreciate because, you know, the onus is on us to go work hard and secure them.
0: The greatest country God gave man. Tiffany, how does this play out on the political side for the left? I mean, are there consequences for saying they're not proud of their country?
1: I certainly hope that we will see those consequences played out, and they're rightfully so. There should be, because if the Democrats were smart, they would be addressing the issues that Americans are facing. But instead, what they're continuing to do is double down on this far left socialist progressive agenda. And we're seeing it. You know, Mom Donnie is now practically the leader of the Democrat Party. He's making endorsements in congressional races, and his endorsements carry weight. So if they want to go that far left, I don't know how long it's going to take, Sean, to sort of swing back to the middle. But I can tell you, as I traveled from coast to coast, Americans know that reality that the Democrats are trying to sell, that it's not real. and that it will not last and it will not be preserved here in this country. It doesn't work and it hurts. It hurts people. And it's time that they come together and address the rising healthcare costs, address the cost of living, and also promote success. In what country can you become a trillionaire? Can you IPO and become a trillionaire? That gives me hope for the future. And I think overall, Democrats and Republicans, we need to make America happy again, because that is who we are here.
0: Who would think ranch dressing would be the number one take-home product? Never believe that. Tiffany, Joey, thank you both. When we come back, Tom Hanks on MSDNC, making fun of their low ratings. We'll get to that. And Joyless Behar grilled by her co-host. Straight ahead.
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6: September 14th, 1814, Baltimore Harbor. British ships are pounding Fort McHenry, lighting up the night sky with fire and smoke. Francis Scott Key watches anxiously from a nearby ship, unsure if the fort or his country will survive the attack. But as the smoke clears, he sees it. A star-spangled banner, tattered, but still flying high. Inspired, he writes, "O say, can you see?" The famous opening to what would become our national anthem. From that morning on, the flag and the words it inspired would symbolize something far greater, that this nation will stand strong, no matter how fierce the fight.
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0: All right, time for all the news. The New York Knicks, they are set to visit Donald Trump and the White House, the first NBA champion team to do so during Donald Trump's two terms. Now, naturally, the co-hosts of that hard-hitting news show, The View, are not particularly happy. But apparently Whoopi Goldberg does want the Knicks to go. Here's why.
10: I want them to go.
11: Do you?
10: I want all those black men. To stand in our house and remind all of those people, as we try to remind
11: the Vice President,
10: that when you try to destroy one part of history, you're destroying all of our histories. And they, as champions, not only as amazing basketball players, but as people who were down and came back.

0: shouldn't be seen through a racial prism. This is a human championship, regardless of color. I mean, Jerry West, Larry Bird, those were great white players. Magic, Michael, they were great black players. Nobody gave a damn what their skin color was. And why are we to assume, by the way, that the Knicks players are all anti-Trump? Because I'm willing to bet that some players on that team support the president, especially because many are millionaires, and they probably like to keep more of their money through lower taxes, mm-hmm. or maybe they like a secure border. Maybe they like the prospect of lasting peace in the Middle East. Maybe they don't like men playing against their daughters in sports. And by the way, Trump has been going to Knicks games since Joy Behar was in her 40s, going all the way back to the 80s. It'll be fun to watch the meltdown when the visit actually does happen. Maybe I'll even go. We'll see.
1: The guy's had Knicks tickets, floor tickets for decades, has been a fan forever. I was trying to explain this to Stephen A. Smith. All right, this may be my favorite video that I've seen in a long time. We've all heard of fire drills, lockdown drills. What about a bear drill? There is a school in Japan going viral for just that, holding a bear intrusion drill. Take a look at your screen, not making it up. Man dressed up in a bear costume and a mask to simulate an attack with, quote, hunters that are tasked to eliminate that threat. Students given bottles of bear spray to use during the drill. This comes amid a spree of bear attacks with one. Look at this, Joe. With one city closing nearly 100 schools because of bear sightings earlier this month. By the way, in New Jersey, where you used to live, I think they have a lot of black bears there.
0: Oh, yeah. And I'm still there, by the way. And you're right about that. Literally, there are bars called Black Bear in New Jersey and Hoboken. But here's the thing. According to the Japanese Environment Ministry, I mean, listen to this. There were 50,000 plus attacks on humans by bears. They killed 13 people in Japan alone. I mean, nearly 100 schools have been closed due to bear sightings earlier this month. So it's a real, real problem in Japan, especially when you consider that the bear population is nearly 60,000. It's not the biggest country. You could fill Madison Square Garden three times over with the number of bears that are there because hunting is down, obviously. So the bear population is out of control. But that's probably the worst bear actor I've ever seen. I mean, look at those other animals. They're not even afraid. Yeah.
1: Look at the video. If we could re-rack that. And you see the goats, the goats want to play with the fake bear. The goats are not afraid of the fake bear. I mean, and then
0: I assume they're
1: toy guns, but they're pointing guns at a guy dressed up in a bear outfit. It's kind of weird.
0: And couldn't they get him the entire bear outfit, not just the head, but you could get the fur and the paws and everything. So bad job by an otherwise innovative Japanese culture, no question.
1: All right, Joe Concha, thank you. All right, when we come back, a new episode of My Podcast dropped today featuring the Vice President, J.D. Vance. He explained how he approaches his job as VP when it comes to his relationship with Donald Trump. Straight ahead.
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5: D-Day, June 6th, 1944. As morning broke on the coast of France, hundreds of thousands of American and Allied troops prepared to storm the beaches. 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Through tenacity and will, they pressed forward, inch by inch, crawling, fighting, refusing to fall back, until they had established a tiny foothold on the continent of Europe. That morning, General Eisenhower had told them, "The eyes of the world are upon you. We will accept nothing less than full victory." They delivered. It took courage, belief in the impossible, and the will to fight for something greater than themselves.
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0: 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Just type in Hanging Out, Sean Hannity, in the search bar. And while you're there, there's a little button that says subscribe. And I hope you'll watch it. All right. Unfortunately, that's all the time we have left this evening. Thank you for joining us. Thank you for making the show possible. 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In the meantime, let not your heart be troubled this Friday night. Greg Gutfeld is next. He will put a smile on your face. Have a great weekend with your family.
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2: A ceasefire. I'm Deborah Valentine, Fox News. Israel and Hezbollah have agreed to a ceasefire after their fighting in southern Lebanon had threatened to unravel the ceasefire agreement between the United States and Iran. Fox's Alex Hogan has more from Tel Aviv.
3: There was a lot of concern here on the ground today that this deal was already off after renewed fighting between the IDF and Hezbollah. The IDF says that it struck as many as 80 targets in southern Lebanon today, firing back after the Iranian-backed regime in attacks killed as many as 4 Israeli soldiers. And Lebanon says that as many as 47 people were killed there in new Israeli airstrikes. Israeli Prime Minister Benjamin Netanyahu issued a statement saying troops will remain in the security zone, although a senior Israeli official tells Fox, quote, "We are currently in a ceasefire. We remain in the security zone."
2: Vice President J.D. Vance postponing his planned trip to Switzerland for planned peace talks with Iranian officials. Oil prices are down as shipping has ramped up in the busy Strait of Hormuz and U.S. crude reserves are down. Fox Business Network's Connor Hansen reports from the White House.
4: The administration says it could start refilling those reserves in the fall. And while there have been more ships passing through the Strait of Hormuz, some experts warn it could still be a while before things get back to normal. Since the Strait's closure, the U.S. has been exporting record amounts of oil, but that has led to concerns about the state of the nation's strategic petroleum reserve. The SPR currently sits at around 340 million barrels. It hasn't been that low since 1983. Back in March, the Energy Department announced it was releasing 172 million barrels of oil over a 120-day period to help address global price spikes.
2: AAA putting the national nationwide average for a gallon of regular at $3.97, down 50 cents from 1 month ago. 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
2: President Donald Trump unveiling the new Air Force One during an event at Joint Base Andrews.
9: Inside a hulking hangar at Joint Base Andrews outside D.C., President Trump walked down the steps of a new aircraft that will begin serving as Air Force One.
10: There will never be one like this. This is very unique. This is considered the world's most luxurious plane when it was built.
9: The aircraft, considered a bridge by the Air Force until a new fleet of presidential planes is complete, was a gift from the government of Qatar. Military officials spent 10 months retrofitting the aircraft. Inside, several spacious cabins feature leather seating and large television monitors for staff and the press. At the White House, Jared Halpern, Fox News.
2: The outgoing director of national intelligence, Tulsi Gabbard, with a parting gift for America, releasing a tranche of government files on the origins of COVID-19. Fox's Brooke Taylor has more.
11: In her final act as the director of national intelligence, Tulsi Gabbard releasing these pages that are really hundreds and hundreds of pages of declassified documents, which she says exposes the government's handling of their investigation into where COVID really came from. They include intelligence assessments, internal emails, whistleblower allegations, and grant documents tied to COVID research in China. Now, Gabbard says the records show U.S. taxpayer dollars funded COVID research involving scientists at the Wuhan lab, which is a key focus of the lab leak debate for years.
2: Gabbard last week released files on U.S. biolabs in Ukraine, which were hidden and denied by Dr. Anthony Fauci and intelligence officials. Gabbard is stepping down to be with her husband, who's battling a rare form of bone cancer. Housing Finance Director Bill Pulte will slide over as acting DNI Director. Dr. Fauci has denied wrongdoing. I'm Deborah Valentine. This is Fox News.
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16: Hello and welcome to this episode of Kennedy Saves the World. It is Bestie Happy Hour here on the Kennedalia Show. Emily Campagna is here, fresh off of planning the greatest bachelorette party there has ever been in the world. And cheers to you.
17: Cheers to
16: you.
17: With
16: your black and white dark chocolate latte with a little bit of coffee moonshine in there.
17: Mm.
16: Oh, that's good.
17: That's the best thing I've ever had in my entire life. Mm-hmm. Oh my gosh. Mm. This is phenomenal.
16: Yeah, right? That's from downstairs.
17: Are you serious?
16: Yes.
17: Also, these cups even?
16: Yes. The whole thing. I just took the lids off to class it up a little bit.
17: Oh, my gosh. Wait, are you total? These are from downstairs?
16: Yes.
17: Wait, do you want to hear the best part?
16: Yes.
17: Is that there's one more surprise.
16: What?
17: About your from your bachelor party. Yep, one more. It's coming. Just know.
16: Is the goat here?
17: It didn't end. it didn't end with the delayed flight that we had a good time on and landed in LaGuardia.
16: Yeah.
17: There's one more.
16: Yeah. So I was talking to Jimmy about our incredible bachelorette extravaganza, which was very healthy. And I have to say, Emily and I woke up at 7 in the morning every morning and we went and swam laps.
17: Mm-hmm.
16: For real.
17: Mm-hmm.
16: Like, you can't do that if you're carousing or incapacitated.
17: No, or... I'm like, wait, I've still been being recorded. Yes, and also you and I have talked about that's how we always travel. Whenever we travel together, which is all the time,
16: Yeah. We
17: incorporate a beautifully balanced amount of working out every morning and beautiful meals, balanced, awesome meals and desserts and also good champagne, which
16: champagne.
17: We love.
16: It's critical. It's key.
17: Yeah.
16: I went to the liquor store where we visited and I asked if they had a bottle of Veuve because I wanted to get a nice bottle of champagne for us. And the woman looks at me and goes, "We don't sell grocery store champagne." I was like, "What grocery store sells Veuve?" Like, she was looking down at me like, "Ew, we don't have that peasant slop. Disgusting. Get out."
17: She like screamed at me when I went in there asking if she had food too. She was she was an anomaly because the rest of the place was amazing.
16: Absolutely beautiful.
17: But I agree. I wouldn't even have understand that comment, but I was laughing. So you guys, to even be in that grocery store, you had to be a member of the area. And we had these temporary membership cards that the front desk gave us. And so the lady asked Kennedy for, you know, "Are you a member?" And Kennedy was like, "Oh yes, like here's my membership card." And then she was like, this isn't a real membership card. And Kennedy goes, don't care, and saying it. And I was thinking about that, like, literally last night and laughing out loud to myself because I like, just sailing through life, don't care. I'm going to do that if someone's like, ma'am, restricted access only, or, like, the VIP door, or, like, we only have chocolate ice cream, or whatever it is, I'm going to say, don't care. You will bring me my dessert.
16: Feel free to use that. It'll empower you. It will lighten your heart. Trust me.
17: It'll move the needle.
16: Are you surprised they gave us golf carts?
17: Yes. I have the funniest video, everybody, of Kennedy. She didn't know that I was filming her, and I was sitting on the front porch enjoying the sun with my coffee, and Kennedy drives the golf cart by in a completely striped, like, you know, those beautiful bath towels or pool towels that are like the big white and blue striped. So it's wrapped around her body, and then there's also one wrapped around her head. And she's just driving the golf cart as if, I feel like, with the same stoic determination as, like, perhaps, like, our friends drive to the, you know, to Costco with the minivan. Like, that was you just driving the golf cart, like, careening around the corner, headed into our parking spot. It was amazing. We had so much fun.
16: And one of our partygoers drove us in the golf cart on Saturday night after the Knicks won, because we decided we had seen a bridal party at this beautiful treehouse. And so we assumed that because we were excited, that they would also be excited and they would still be there celebrating their wedding. So we drove over to the wedding venue and they weren't there. But the woman who was driving the golf cart hit a pole.
17: And, like, I was thinking about that too, in that I was like, I'm surprised we didn't get in trouble or have security show up. She drove, the funny thing is she was like, well, that was the same way I drove earlier in the day. In between earlier in the day and us driving to celebrate the Knicks winning, the wedding had been constructed. So she drove the golf cart over the dance floor and through the wedding tent and ending up narrowly missing the, like, table where the food was on. But, you know, again, this was late at night. No one was there. But
16: no one was
17: we
16: there.
17: Were like...
16: No tables were harmed.
17: It was like a bucking bronco. Mm-hmm. But I now understand, you know, when like, the Knicks win, when your team wins and you go, like, set fire to trash cans, you just go outside and run around. I now understand that feeling, because that's what we did. We were like, let's take the ball
16: card. Adrenaline, excitement.
17: Yes.
16: It was joy. And we got harassed as we were walking into the restaurant. You know, it's like a few of us had Knicks gear on because we wanted to watch the game and celebrate. And a guy ran up to us like, Spurs in seven! Spurs in seven! And he was so, like, emphatic and, like, mad about it. And I was like, whoa, like, it's okay. Like, we're not mad at you. We come in peace.
17: And we're not mad at you when we 1-5. Boom! Plus, also, again, to underscore, we were in South Carolina. So it'd be different if we were in San Antonio and wearing Knicks gear and he comes up and says Spurs in seven. Understandable. But it sort of felt like, I don't know, like, who are these two teams of gladiators duking it out randomly in another territory?
16: Yeah, he was definitely part of the Confederacy. And we were the Yankees coming into town to once again violate their sacred rights.
17: Did someone say violate? Did someone say violate? Well, that's my favorite thing to do on a Friday night.
16: Well, as a matter of fact.
17: I love violating.
16: So will you please share with everyone how you almost got a dancer for the party?
17: No, absolutely not.
16: She didn't.
17: No!
16: It didn't happen.
17: We saw the most beautiful dolphins. And we learned that the waterways are as shallow as 2 feet deep and as much as 22 feet deep. Mm-hmm. And so we went boating and we were surrounded by little river dolphins, you guys.
16: They're
17: but we
16: gorgeous.
17: Could see their fins.
16: Yeah.
17: And one was cut. It had been cut by the propeller
16: of the
17: boat.
16: They called him Uncle Daryl.
17: Uncle Daryl.
16: Yeah.
17: And we went to a place called Dafuski's Island.
16: Mm-hmm.
17: I think I'm pronouncing that right.
16: Yeah.
17: Dafuski? But you could only get there by
16: Dafuski
17: boat.
16: What Dafuski you talking about? Willis?
17: Dafuski, you say? It was, you could only get there by boat, and on it was an amazing bar, an amazing musician,
16: yes.
17: A band.
16: Oh, I loved, yes, they have live music on the weekends, and they have this giant, it's not a jar, it's a tub of what I thought was iced tea, and they poured us each a glass. And I asked our captain from our beautiful riverboat, what's in here? And he said, it's like a Long Island iced tea on steroids, but it'll get you much drunker.
17: That's right.
16: Yeah.
17: And it did.
16: And we ended up in a bathtub.
17: That's right. We have a picture of it. It was delicious, by the way. I love sweet tea.
16: Mm-hmm,
17: some people think sweet tea is too sweet. I love it, love it, love it. So it basically tasted like a Long Island sweet tea.
16: Yeah.
17: It was
16: but
17: phenomenal.
16: So much sugar, it masked whatever was in there, which might have been more than alcohol. You don't know.
17: No. Also, doesn't everything taste better with a straw in a styrofoam cup?
16: Yes.
17: On a hot day.
16: Yes. And just tons of ice and friends.
17: Also, the captain's name was Boo. And so the funniest thing is us. Picture, like, it was almost like Mad Libs, where everything we said, it ended or began with Boo. And as you guys know, Boo has, like, different connotations. So we would be like, I don't even know. Like, well, you know, the like, it basically sounded like we were either admonishing him or coming on to him, because every sentence was like, well, I work here, Boo. Like, well, I, you know, that was like admonishing, or it was like, well, we want to be back at 5, Boo. Like, everything was hilarious. Yeah, like,
16: hey, Boo.
17: Yeah. Can you pass me the champagne?
16: Yeah.
17: Boo. It was great. He
16: Luckily,
17: was amazing.
16: He was driving and sober.
17: That's right. Mm. And you did a swan dive.
16: I did.
17: It was beautiful. We have a beautiful video, sunset all around, and Kennedy did this perfect dive into what was the 22 feet deep area, but it was like gorgeous.
16: And also the gator free area, which they warned us that we couldn't go swimming on the boat trip because they said there were gators everywhere, which we saw on one of our daytime golf cart rides. Mm-hmm. But there were no gators in the Salty River. There is now a pair of glasses.
17: That's right. Mm-hmm. Your glasses look amazing on you. You sacrificed a beautiful pair of glasses to the river gods.
16: I did. So, those of you who wear glasses, you know, sometimes you forget you're wearing them. I've gotten into the shower with my glasses on. I have done this when I don't have glasses on, thinking that I have to push them up. I dove into a river with glasses on, not realizing until I was midair. And then when I came up, I said, please tell me I didn't just have my glasses on. They're like, and Heidi was like, yeah, you did.
17: You did. The thing that was crazy for me as your bestie was like watching you do that. And it never even crossed my, like, I never even thought to be like, take off your glasses. Like,
16: me neither.
17: So I feel so terrible that I didn't put two and two together as I was watching you. Like, she shouldn't be wearing those, especially given that I have like 5 pairs of sunglasses at the bottom of Lake Washington in my sacrificial altar there, having been through it a million times. But no, you did, poor thing. And then you had to wear contacts.
16: I did, but that was okay because I also had a pair of purple aviators that I wore as glasses. So my face felt right at home. Well, cheers to you.
17: Cheers and to you, Bride.
16: Whenever you have a bachelorette, please include me on the email chain.
17: Everybody, here's the key, by the way, to planning a great bachelorette party. Everyone can do it. Number one, you go to Etsy and get a bunch of swag personalized.
16: And she did. She had an entire table with personalized robes, personalized bags, personalized cups.
17: Yes.
16: Straws.
17: Yes. Straws, just like the straws you gave me.
16: That's correct.
17: And little wine charms that go around your they're like little rings that go around your, but all of it, like, you don't need a lot of money. All of it is super affordable, but it's just sweet and fun, and it makes you feel special.
16: Oh, it was so special.
17: And all you have to do is do that, and then get all your besties together and plan a couple, like, a couple structured things, and then leave enough time to be flexible. So have, like, your nice dinner planned, or for us, the boat trip, like, have something, even if it's like, this is the day we're going to the pool together. You don't have to spend any money to have a beautiful bachelorette or bachelor experience, but the key is just letting the bride know, reminding her that she's special and loved and the center of attention, and, like, that it's her time to shine with her friends. And we did it. It was amazing.
16: What an incredible time that was. Yay, Emily. You're the best.
17: You're the best.
16: Well, that makes my hour very happy.
18: 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More of Kennedy Saves the World after this.
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4: D-Day, June 6th, 1944. As morning broke on the coast of France, hundreds of thousands of American and Allied troops prepared to storm the beaches. 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Through tenacity and will, they pressed forward, inch by inch, crawling, fighting, refusing to fall back, until they had established a tiny foothold on the continent of Europe. That morning, General Eisenhower had told them, "The eyes of the world are upon you. We will accept nothing less than full victory." They delivered. It took courage, belief in the impossible, and the will to fight for something greater than themselves.
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5: Many of you know who Emily Ratajkowski is. She is a very famous supermodel who doesn't like keeping her clothes on. And she's also nuts. She wrote an essay for The Cut. And it is one of the most gruesome, disgusting things I've read in quite some time. It was supposed to be an essay about her post-divorce dating life as a single mom. Well, that can be interesting. You know, that can be certainly a tough row to hoe. If you are a woman with some notoriety in a big city, and it turns out that what she was doing was really penning this deeply pornographic, oversharing, overly detailed nonsense, just meandering nonsense about what she called her compulsive dating after her divorce. And, you know, the thing that really struck me, it wasn't just, you know, this, her first story was about going on a date with some guy she called the elder millennial. And she was, you know, basically just nagging about the way he looked, the way he dressed, the way he smelled. She clearly was not turned on by the guy. She was not attracted to him at all. She said that all she wanted was his attention, that she was just a praying mantis and she just wanted his attention, and she got it. It's like, lady, you're a supermodel. If you're not getting enough attention, you are doing it wrong. So now she has started going about getting attention by, yes, stripping down and showing everyone the goods, which, you know, for some women as they age is an act of desperation, and it can be empowering. It can also be a little gross. And with her, we're definitely teetering toward the latter. So she talks about going on a date with this guy. And then within an hour of meeting up with him at a bar, where she was grossed out by how he looked and the stories and this nasally stoner voice, she said that she was blowing him within an hour. That is just empowering. That is self-respecting. And, she said she started dating again within a week of her split from her baby daddy. But the thing that really got me as I was reading the story was the way she talked about the birth of her son in such horrific detail, as though she were completely put out by bringing a child into the world. And, I'm a big fan of women sharing their birth stories, and I'm a big fan of going through the process and understanding it with other women the way only people who have gone through it can truly deeply understand. And those who haven't gone through it yet, they are incredibly curious about it, because it can be a terrifying prospect. But of course, she writes about it as if she's the only one involved in the birth. And it wasn't about her son, and it wasn't about bringing her son into the world. It talks about, her OB putting her fingers inside her vagina and scratching her son's scalp. It was just so inappropriate and so unnecessary, especially when she's talking about dating. And I was reading this and I was thinking to myself, why become a mother at all? Because it felt like she had this just deep and very evident resentment toward her young son. The kid's only 5 years old. And, at one point in the essay, I guarantee you, an editor at The Cut was like, you know what, maybe we should throw a line in here about how you really like being a mom. Because toward the end of the essay, she's like, oh no, but hearing his voice in the morning really is my favorite thing. It's like, no, it's not. She talks about getting sloshed and throwing back multiple gin martinis and a mini skirt and eyeliner, and waking up in the same mini skirt and the same eyeliner drunk, and then having to take care of her son, as though, she's put out by the whole process, which is really such an incredible blessing. But then, she sort of reveals the reason that she had a kid. And that was because she wanted to stick it to the other women in New York, especially the single women who so long to have a child and suffer from a great deal of loneliness and what they feel is a lack of fulfillment, because they are not in long-term relationships and they have not brought children into the world. And that was her whole point in having a kid, was to one up those other women, which was so sad to me, because she's more sad, she's more empty, and she is more lonely than the other women that she is mocking in her essay. But there are people like that, and that's why you should never look at people and assume that because they put out a certain image on social media, because they appear to have won the genetic lottery and are capitalizing on it, which, whatever you can capitalize on, I am all for. And that includes modeling. Like, there is no shame in that. But that does not mean that someone who is, seemingly on the surface more physically attractive, that they are happier, because emotional termites have consumed this woman's soul. She is about as empty of a human being as you can find. And although this essay is supposed to be some sort of flex in honesty, what it does is draw back the curtain of insecurity, so you can see how miserable someone really is when it seems like they have everything. What was so shocking about the piece that she wrote is it didn't go anywhere. There was no grand revelation. It's not like her life was improved because she sought out a bunch of sexual partners. It's not as though it somehow reconnected her to her motherhood by taking a divergent journey and then coming back to where she knew she always should have been. It wasn't about any of that at all. It was just this blathering, pornographic nonsense. And it was just about her talking about these hideous details of her birth and her sex life that, again, had no point other than her exposing just too much of herself, because that is the only attention-grabbing mechanism someone like that has. So if you think you're ordinary, you are not. And I worked with a very beautiful woman at MTV who taught me the most important lesson. She always dated ugly guys. And I asked her about that. And she said, because beauty is within millimeters. Like, the difference between someone who is considered beautiful and someone who is considered mediocre is literally just a few millimeters difference. And she saw past that. And just because someone may appear to be millimetrically more put together, better put together than you are, that may not be the case. Because if your soul is void of fulfillment and void of connection, you are not in a better place because you have better genetics. So even if the world tells you that you are not worthy because you are not as physically beautiful as someone like that, I guarantee you, if you have friendships, if you have love, if you are seeking love from a good, honest, and decent place, you are 1,000 times better off than this woman. And that is the only providence of this essay at all, is that she shows the reality of an ugly life. And I guarantee you, no matter how you look, your life is so much more beautiful than that. Don't even bother reading the essay. Go ahead. You could just read my Daily Mail column. Daily Mail, I write under a mononym. I write under the name Kennedy. Like Kennedy saves the world. That's what you've been listening to, and I am Kennedy. You can get every episode of Kennedy Saves the World on Apple, Spotify, or YouTube. More of Kennedy Saves the World after this.
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25: Fox News, I'm Chris DeMeo. Israel and Hezbollah agree to a truce as fighting delays U.S. and Iran negotiations.
26: The State Department says U.S. Secretary of State Marco Rubio spoke with Israeli Prime Minister Benjamin Netanyahu over the phone, and President Trump, in an interview with Axios, called for Israeli restraint.
25: Fox's Alex Hogan. Talks between the U.S. and Iran were set for Friday in Switzerland, but were postponed. President Trump unveiling the new Air Force One at Joint Base Andrews today.
27: This plane is the first successful example of a real transformation of something that was built at the highest level and now had to be changed a little bit. We have communication equipment up there that's nobody's ever seen before. It's the highest level.
25: The president provided attendees with an inside look. One person is dead after a massive fire destroys a resort in the Dominican Republic. 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
5: So I have to tell you a story. Yesterday, I was at the buffet at a beautiful bodega kind of by my apartment. And they have a lovely selection of very healthy food. They also have a counter where you can go and order things like pastrami sandwiches with onion rings on top of them, which look incredible. Obviously, I have celiac. I will not be eating any of that. But they have everything is very well labeled there. So I got like brown rice and salmon and broccoli and papaya and chicken thighs and had a wonderful feast. I love a buffet. And I saw this woman who was a very obese woman. And she got a double cheeseburger with the fried onion rings on top with a giant thing of fries. And I went to the critical cardiac care unit in Indiana when my dad had his first aortic dissection. And I remember waiting in that waiting room for him to come out of surgery, and everyone else in the waiting room was obviously waiting for their beloved family member to come out of surgery, and they were all there having some form of cardiac surgery, and all of them were so obese, and I was just like, okay, I want you to learn from the pain you're going through now so other people don't have to go through this on your behalf. And as the very, very obese woman was getting that, I thought to myself, like, there has to be a way of eating, which I know there is, that isn't going to kill you. And my next guest has spent the last several years as a health and wellness expert finding simple swaps for food, for drinks, for things that you love, so you don't feel like you're depriving yourself, because that is so critically important. If you are trying to lose weight, if you are trying to gain muscle, if you are trying to improve your fitness, you can't go through life in a state of deprivation. That is a recipe for disaster. That's how people fail. That's how they end up gaining more weight. And obviously, yo-yo dieting is about the worst thing for your metabolism and your internal organs. It's really, really tough on your body. GLP-1s, totally different category. That can save a lot of people's lives. But you still have to do the work. You still have to consciously think about what you are putting in your body without being obsessed with it, and while still enjoying what you eat and where you're at, and living your life to its fullest. Please help me welcome Hunter Stoller. Hunter, welcome to Kennedy Saves the World.
0: Thank you so much for having me. That was an amazing intro. You said it right, and I agree with everything you said. GLP-1s are a completely separate category.
5: Yeah, they are. Because, like, the goal is to modify things, in my opinion. Modify things, improve your fitness. Always have goals. Always trying to be making incremental gains.
0: Yep.
5: Because I think that sets you up for success better than, you lost 50 pounds. You know how tough that is.
0: Yes.
5: But for people to have that mindset, because if you don't lose it all at once, you're like, it's never going to work. I'm going to go back to doing exactly what I was doing before.
0: Also, something that's even harder than losing the weight is maintaining that weight loss.
5: Yeah.
0: Which is where, you know, GLP-1s, I like to say there really are no shortcuts. Those could be tools that could help you. It can make it easier with, you know, the food noise and things like that. But you have to make sure that you're still eating the right foods. You were talking about that bodega story. If someone is eating the pastrami sandwiches with all of the fattening dips and also those fried onion rings, but they're only having two bites, that's not giving your body the nutrients it actually needs to actually feel good. Sure, you might not be eating a zillion calories, even though that is like a calorie bomb, but it definitely helps control that food noise and also the portion control. It helps with that, but you really have to do the work.
5: Yeah, and it can be tough, because I love fast food.
0: Same.
5: I do, but the nice thing about celiac is you can't eat gluten. You can't eat like most buns and most bagels and most desserts and most things that are fried. So like my favorite go-to order, and I'm curious what you get at McDonald's, is cheeseburgers with no bun.
0: So first of all, about being celiac and gluten-free, I have found I lost 50 pounds 6 years ago. Since then, there have been dozens and dozens of new brands that have come on the shelves at stores like Target, Whole Foods, even Trader Joe's brand, where they have better for you gluten-free finds, whether it's cereal, granola, or other types of categories. So it makes it so much easier to eat gluten-free. Do you feel that way?
5: Yes, but you can also, you have to be careful, because just because something is gluten-free, just because they have a gluten-free bun, it's not healthier and it's not going to make you feel better.
0: So I dig deep and I look at the ingredients, because I used to have severe cystic acne. I used to have brain fog, fatigue, all of the things that you didn't want. I used to think that was normal in college and after college. And I found that just by being aware of my ingredients and being aware of the foods that I was putting in my body, it improved every aspect of my life, to my thinking skills, my analytical skills, how social I could be, and also how I felt every single day. And of course, the weight loss was an amazing byproduct of that. But eating mindfully and being aware of what you are putting into your body, whether you're gluten-free, celiac, or not, is so important, because you are the only thing that you have with yourself for the rest of your life. And if you're not treating your body, your vessel, with respect, then what are you doing with your life?
5: Well, I think that's also a really good point. And I have definitely shifted to longer-term thinking, like losing my dad, watching my mom age. I think about the things that I do every day. And that's the nice thing about where we're at in terms of access to information on fitness and nutrition is you can actually be inspired by people who go, this is how I food prep. And I look at that stuff and I go, oh, that actually gives me some ideas for what I'm going to feed my family this week. But when you walk into, say, Trader Joe's, because a lot of people have Trader Joe's, what do you look at that's some healthier options that people can grab?
0: So first of all, I love grocery shopping and I love preparing simple meals. I'm not someone who's going to have 18 different pots and pans. It's hell. It's torture.
5: My goal is a 20-minute meal.
0: Absolutely.
5: Like from prep to eating.
0: Yes. So my motto is health made simple. It's my initials. And I make being healthy and living a healthy life so simple by making sure you're buying the right categories and also prioritizing the right stuff at the grocery store. So you take Trader Joe's, for example. They have the frozen aisles. They have some refrigerated products like the dairy and the almond milks, things like that. Then they have all the snacks. So many people will gravitate right towards the snacks, which it doesn't mean you can't have snacks, but prioritize buying the things that you actually need. Your proteins. Make sure you're getting a high-quality chicken or turkey, or if you're plant-based, tofu. Make sure you're buying the right oils to cook with and that you're not spending your money on the fun, silly, like Scandinavian swimmers that they have at Trader Joe's. Because a lot of people are on a budget.
5: I've dipped them in extra dark chocolate, too. Like, I melt extra dark chocolate chips and, like, once a year, because they're really good, I'm not going to lie. But you're absolutely right, because and now I'm prioritizing like protein and fiber.
0: Yeah, good. That's what I do.
5: So yesterday I made a tofu stir fry for my girls, and I put butter beans in the rice cooker with the sushi rice, and my daughter opens the rice maker and she goes, ooh, are you fiber maxing?
0: Oh my God, yeah, that maxing, you know, protein maxing, fiber maxing.
5: Yes.
0: I love saying that though, because it's so catchy, and it also, like, it obviously isn't always health related or beneficial, but in this case, like, it makes people want to eat more fiber. And I love that, because fiber is the indigestible part of a carbohydrate that your body tries to break down, but it can't. So we need more fiber. Men and women are in a very big fiber deficit in this country, and we should be aiming for, I'd say, at least 30 grams a day.
5: Yeah, for sure.
0: And people
5: and
0: are getting
5: 10 grams. It's harder to do than you think it is.
0: It is. But once you have the right tools and you prepare, I always say, if you fail to plan, you're planning to fail. And if you think about that, it makes so much sense. If you're not planning, then you are literally planning to fail with anything in life.
5: So that reminds me of something that I learned when my oldest daughter was born. And my good friend Jessica said, always plan 3 meals ahead.
0: I love that.
5: And that was for me. And, you know, for her, that was like plan 3 outfits ahead, plan 3 diapers ahead. So you're always thinking ahead, so you're never caught off guard.
0: Yeah.
5: But so when you're in Trader Joe's, and because they do have a lot of good protein.
0: They have amazing stuff now.
5: Yes, they do have some of the least expensive, like organic ground turkey and wild caught salmon. And, you know, there's all sorts of good stuff. But, you know, you were saying, don't just go to the snack aisle.
0: Yeah.
5: What do you gravitate towards?
0: So they actually have amazing things that don't even require a lot of cooking, which you or I would absolutely love. They have jute steak. So they have an amazing grass-fed sirloin steak. The ingredients are the grass-fed steak, salt, and pepper. Mm-hmm. And it's something that you could either microwave or put in the oven, depending on however you like it, or even the air fryer. It is already ready to eat.
5: Wow.
0: And it's at a great price. Trader Joe's is very budget-friendly.
5: Yes.
0: And if you're buying the right stuff there, you could save so much money. And I also always like to say, a lot of my followers and a lot of my friends and people who ask me about eating healthy, they're like, it's so expensive, you know, it's so expensive. I want you guys to really look at where your budget is going. How are you spending your money? 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Like, what if you could have drinks at home? 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
5: Yeah, I got wild-caught shrimp.
0: Love that.
5: It was on sale at Whole Foods.
0: Love that. 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
5: 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And the nice thing is, Whole Foods, if you get delivery, and even if you shop there, whatever you've gotten in the past, it'll show you if it's on sale.
0: I do that. I do Amazon delivery.
5: Yeah.
0: It is $10 for the delivery, and it saves you so much time that you could spend doing other things. But of course, I know some people like to go in the store.
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4: January 15, 2009, New York City. An airplane climbs smoothly into a clear sky. It's a normal flight until the jet collides with a flock of geese and everything goes quiet. Captain Sully Sullenberger had been a fighter pilot.

0: pilot in the Air Force, and during his career, he logged more than 20,000 hours in the cockpit. But Sully had never experienced engine failure like this. He quickly decides to turn the Hudson River into a runway. Sully gets on the intercom and calmly tells passengers to brace for impact. He skids the plane along the river and somehow every passenger survives. Boats swarm the plane, rescuing passengers from its wings, but Sully stays put until everyone is safe. It's a miracle on the Hudson. Sully stayed calm and steady. He saved lives and inspired a nation.
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12: You know what I did yesterday? So for my girls, I had organic extra firm tofu, and then I had sauteed veggies, and then I made a sauce out of organic coconut milk, a little bit of fish sauce, low sodium tamari, miso, honey, and lime juice, and it was and a little bit of Cajun seasoning, and it was super good, and it was super healthy. And when you eat that healthy, you still need a little bit of fat. So, do you like Trader Joe's or Whole Foods better?
13: So here's the thing. If you follow me on social media, you know I used to be Trader Joe's harshest critic. I used to say it was a junk food store, and that's just because, first of all, they've expanded their product line so much for everything. But when you know how to shop the aisles and actually navigate the grocery store, I think it's an amazing store because you could get so much at such lower prices that you just have to be aware of those ingredients.
12: Is the least expensive, which
13: I
12: love.
13: But I will say, and this is a sleeper that you probably don't know about, I have been saying on my social media for months now, almost a year, I completely agree. And something that I see a lot of people mess up on is they think they need to go from 0 to 100 overnight. So if you are going from eating Chick-fil-A every single day and you want to start being more mindful and aware because you want to feel better about your nutrition and how you feel every day, you don't always, depending on your budget, need to go to the 100% regenerative, grass-fed, organic. Just try going from eating the fast food every single meal to making meals at home. Regular blueberries, if you get a nice high quality fruit wash that gets rid of the pesticides and glyphosate and everything, that is amazing. So don't stress yourself out with being perfect all the time, because no one is perfect with their diet. Just do the best that you can.

0: fiber with that, it's like, it fills you up. And when you have like nutrient dense stuff,
1: you're preaching to the choir. Trust me, I love that you're saying this, because this is so important and no one knows this. Again, we're in such a big fiber deficit in our country, and of course the focus is on protein now, which is fantastic, but fiber is that micronutrient that keeps you so full and yes. satisfied that your body tries to break it down, but it can't. It boosts your metabolism, it helps your skin, and of course, it keeps you full, which is what we want.
0: And it stabilizes your blood sugar.
1: So important.
0: Yeah.
1: So important. And you don't just want protein. You need to make sure you're getting fruits, vegetables. There are so many gluten-free products that have fiber in them. And of course, people don't realize you could always supplement with fiber as well.
0: Which I do. I found a brand that is not psyllium, because psyllium husk like really hurts my stomach.
1: Okay.
0: But I wanted to ask you about Olipop, because I love Olipop Vintage Cola.
1: Yeah.
0: And I think it's lovely. This is probably the third time I've mentioned this, but I was drinking Coke Zero, if not every day, every other day, because I love the taste of it. And I was talking to Michael Malice, and he was like, aspartame is the worst thing for you.
1: So
0: I stopped drinking Coke Zero, and it makes me sad. And if I really crave something, I will have a fountain Coke, but I love the Olipop Vintage Cola.
1: So what I will say for anyone who...
0: And it also has like 7 grams of fiber per can.
1: I am an Olipop fanatic. Okay. I love Olipop.
0: Yay.
1: I think Olipop and Poppy, they're great soda swaps. I actually used to be a Diet Coke junkie until a year after college. I used to go to 7-Eleven. Do you know that they have like the super big gulps?
0: Yeah, the double gulp.
1: Double gulp.
0: Yeah.
1: Those.
0: Yeah.
1: And I used to get 2 of those a day, because in college I lived on top of a 7-Eleven, which was dangerous. And I was addicted to those, thinking that it was curbing my appetite. But the artificial sweeteners in those, the aspartame, acesulfame, potassium, sucralose that are in all of those diet drinks, those actually trick your brain and they make you want to have more sugar.
0: Mm-hmm.
1: So I used to be like, oh, it's 0 calories, it's harmless. And it also would make me feel so bloated. And it was, I don't know if you felt the same way. And finding these Olipop and Poppy alternatives, even Zevia, which is something that I want you to look at, because Zevia, it doesn't have any fiber, but it's tastes even better, in my opinion.
0: I agree. It is definitely better tasting.
1: So good. And I like having 1 or 2 at night, because they're no calories and they just are delicious.
0: Yeah.
1: But I love Olipop. I think it's great. It has great prebiotic fibers in it, and I'm a fan.
0: Yeah. So Hunter, people can find you at Health with Hunter.
1: Yes.
0: And what is the next big thing that you are intrigued by?
1: So Health with Hunter, and I love the healthy swap. So nothing makes me happier. I used to coach clients one-on-one for nutrition, weight loss, or in some instances, weight gain, and just improving their health. So I love finding healthy swaps and getting those testimonials from people who I might have never even met, saying, you've literally changed my life. I feel so much more free with the options and all of these budget-friendly tips and things like that, and they feel better. So I think really just understanding something I learned when I became a certified health coach was bio-individuality. Mm. There's no one-size-fits-all to nutrition.
0: Yeah, and especially from NV Apples. But we will meet again with more swaps and more advice. You're amazing. Thank you so much,
1: Thank
0: Hunter
1: Stoller. Thank you for having me.
0: Health with Hunter.
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3: It's January 7th, 1927, New York City. 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In London, a room falls silent when British officials hear crackling static, a long pause, and then, faint but clear.
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4: Today, we have closed the book on apartheid, and that chapter is finally closed.
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8: Doesn't help matters when primetime TV has Murphy Brown, a character who supposedly epitomizes today's intelligent, highly paid professional woman, mocking the importance of fathers by bearing a child alone.
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12: The State Department is so concerned about threats posed by rapidly accelerating technologies, AI in particular. Secretary Rubio is making a major change, creating a new State Department bureau to protect Americans from emerging threats.
13: The most important job any president has is to keep the American people safe.
12: Iran used AI-generated satellite imagery to falsely claim damage to the U.S. Navy's Fifth Fleet headquarters in Bahrain. Experts rang alarm bells that Iran may have used advanced electronic warfare to down a $220 million U.S. Navy drone over the Strait of Hormuz. The State Department spokesman says this is exactly why this new bureau is crucial.
14: Every day we see new uses of AI in a whole variety of ways.
12: The top White House cyber official says the government has avoided taking responsibility for far too long, and it is time to step up. With Fox on Tech, Jillian Turner, Fox News.
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25: President Trump is showing off the new aircraft that will serve as Air Force One. Fox's Jared Halpern has more.
26: Inside a huge Air Force hangar, President Trump descended the steps of a freshly painted and retrofitted jumbo jet that will soon fly as Air Force One.
27: When you see it, you won't believe it, actually. The quality of woods, the quality of the materials.
26: The Boeing 747 was a gift from the government of Qatar and required 10 months of retrofitting. Air Force officials described the aircraft as a bridge until a new fleet of long-planned presidential aircraft is complete. President Trump says the new plane will participate in a flyover of Washington, D.C. on July 4th. At the White House, Jared Halpern, Fox News.
25: New York City police officers respond to a call of a barricaded man inside an apartment, leading to an exchange of gunfire. The suspect was shot and killed, and one cop was shot in the leg.
1: The officer who was shot is 15-year veteran detective Matthew Gale of the Emergency Service Unit. Detective Gale was immediately removed from the scene and transported here to Kings County Hospital, where he is being treated for a gunshot wound that resulted in a tibial fracture of the left leg.
25: That's NYPD Commissioner Jessica Tisch. Carmelo Anthony has been appointed to a new lawyer to appeal his murder conviction. Collin County court records revealing that Lara Bracamonte Davila is now representing the 19-year-old. Anthony was found guilty last week of killing 17-year-old Austin Metcalf at a Texas high school track meet. Anthony claims he's destitute despite his family's reported ties to several businesses in Louisiana and Texas. There's a two-way tie atop the leaderboard at the U.S. Open at Shinnecock on Long Island. Wyndham Clark and Samuel Stevens share the lead at 1-under par. Round 3 is Saturday. I'm Chris DeMeo. This is Fox News.

0: Good evening, everyone. I'm Tom Shalhoub in for Greg on this very special edition of Gutfeld. Let's welcome tonight's guests. In high school, she was voted most likely to marry Boss Hogg, host of The Bottom Line on Fox Business, Dagan McDowell. He has inspired thousands of comedians to unfollow their dreams, comedian Rich Voss. He looks like the guy in the elevator who's always hitting the close the door button, host of the You're Welcome podcast, Michael Malice. She's got a heart of gold and is always cold, New York Times bestselling author and Fox News contributor, Kat Timm. Okay, before we get to some news stories, let's do this.
1: Greg's Leftovers.
0: Yes, it is Leftovers, where I read the jokes we didn't use this week. And just like when Greg does it, it's my first time reading them. So if they suck, we'll treat Joe Mackey with the respect he deserves for working so hard for this show. Hey! All right. A new CNN poll says that half of Americans don't have any political news source they trust. The other 50% don't believe the poll. The world's oldest living land animal, a tortoise named Jonathan, extended his record to 194 years. And in second place, you guessed it.
2: You did guess it.
0: Ilhan Omar attacked Jerry Seinfeld over his comment saying Palestine doesn't exist. And Seinfeld responded, "What's the deal with marrying your brother?" Nice. Over 7,000 suspected ghost students, which are people who take taxpayer funds for college, then never show up, were found in Minnesota. Boy, ghost kids grow up so fast. Seems like just yesterday they were in daycare. In a recent interview, Hunter Biden said that nobody really understood his father. And then Joe mumbled something inaudible in agreement. In movie news, Tom Cruise has signed to star in Top Gun 3. In this one, Maverick faces a stunning realization that he's eligible for pre-boarding. Major League Baseball criticized San Francisco Giants players for writing Bible verses on Pride Night hats. The MLB said all prayers should be reserved for the Mets.
2: Come on.
0: Seattle Socialist Mayor Katie Wilson announced the city will no longer tolerate public drug sales. She encouraged dealers to use Zelle, Cash App, or Venmo. A 96-year-old man has reportedly hired a matchmaker and has gone on a number of dates. He said he's looking for that special someone to spend the rest of his week with. At the G7 summit, President Trump complimented Indian Prime Minister Modi, calling him the most beautiful-looking man. Many people think Trump was just buttering him up so he could ask, "Can you please fix my printer?"
2: Wow.
0: Many people. And finally, a man who legally changed his name to Barack D. Obama announced he's running for California governor. I'm sorry, but I'm going to have to see his birth certificate. So, I spent some time this week listening to Democrats talk about Donald Trump, and it's clear, after all these years, they still have no idea who he is. One minute, he's a frail old man who can barely stand up, and the next minute, he's a criminal mastermind capable of destroying democracy, all while calmly stroking a white cat like a Bond villain. Listen to Rosie O'Donnell talking to former CNN bozo Jim Acosta about Trump's health.
3: "I really think he is very addled with dementia, frontal temporal lobe dementia. It's very obvious. You talk to any doctor of his merit, that's what they say. And, you know, how much more do we need to see before we realize that this is what's actually happening? And it's our responsibility to do something."
0: Remember, though, Rosie's not a doctor. She just plays an idiot on TV. But she says it's very obvious. Okay, that's weird, because this week she also talked to former presidential hopeful and practicing Wiccan priestess Marianne Williamson, and claimed he's got some master plan to cancel the midterms.
4: Also a very serious and sober moment, because at the same time the people are revving up for the midterms, they are revving up as well for an obvious rigging of this election.
3: Not only a rigging, but I think he will have some sort of crisis, whether it's an assassination attempt or a terrorist bombing. There will be some catastrophic event, and he will say there will be no elections.
0: The only catastrophic event of that magnitude would be Rosie's return to The View. And you know who agrees with her? The voices in her head. But what a stupid contradiction. First, he's too senile to find the remote, but then he's sharp enough to pull off a grand scheme like we've never seen before? That'd be one hell of a doctor's report. Then there's Louisiana Lizard King James Carville. Last week, he predicted that Trump will be leaving office by spring, and after people called him out for saying that just to get clicks, he's doubling down.
5: I'm sticking with my prediction. I think the son of a bitch is just going to walk away. He's going to walk away because the pain that is coming for him, both the emotional pain and the physical deterioration, you watch it right in front of your eyes. I don't have to be a doctor to see this guy can't move. He can't get out of a chair. I know what it's like to be in the 80s. And unlike a lot of people, I know what that job is like. And it's not compatible. Maybe there's some people 80 could do that. He's not one.
0: James would have said more, but he had to return to the swamp to search for more fresh flies. And the Democrats in Congress sound just as foolish. During the Massachusetts Senate debate, Congressman Seth Moulton said this.
6: The single best thing that anyone can do to help Americans, to help working families, to help people struggling in Massachusetts just to afford filling up at the pump, the single best thing that anyone can do is get rid of Donald Trump.
0: The second best thing anyone can do, put electrical tape over that guy's mouth. And that doesn't even make any sense. Moulton isn't running for Senate against Trump. It's just another tired Democrat playing the Trump card because they're out of ideas. So you see, they keep creating elaborate fantasies to avoid dealing with reality. Every few months, they invent a new way for Trump to disappear. But these predictions can't all exist at the same time. And that's the story here. None of these predictions have to make sense. They just have to end the same way. Trump goes away. And for years, that's been their fantasy. Well, that and open borders, defunding the police, mandatory drag queen story hours. He's going to lose or go to jail or go bankrupt or quit or cancel elections. At this point, Democrats don't have a political strategy. They have an M. Night Shyamalan screenplay with a crappy twist ending, which makes sense because for their last movie, they saw dead people. Okay, Dagan, which one do you think it is? If you have to pick one, do you think they think he's too senile to get the job done, that he's incapacitated, or that he's an evil mastermind?
7: I think nothing of what they think. Because their thoughts about President Trump and their opinions about him have always been off base, and irretrievably worthless, habitually wrong, because their opinions of themselves, how they view their own worth and place in this world, are hallucinatory and detached from any kind of reality. Look at Rosie O'Donnell. She thinks she's an important political voice. And so much so that she has to reach the masses by going on a streaming show hosted by a dude who moved on from a television network that no one was watching. But beyond that, I do not trust the judgment of Rosie O'Donnell, a woman who would have a facelift, and that's the after.
8: She recently.
7: You go into a doctor and get a facelift, and a lower lift or whatever, and did she tell the doctor, make sure that I'm still puffy and jowly when you're done? I'm not listening to anything that she has to say about anybody.
0: That's it. Michael, do you What do you think of their, are they having delusions, or are they just kind of going for anything? They won't stop thinking about Trump. They got to do something. He's not going to run again.
8: I'm going to defend Rosie.
0: Oh, here we go.
8: Okay. 2006, this is what Donald Trump had to say about Rosie O'Donnell.
0: Yeah.
8: Rosie's a loser. Rosie's been a loser for a long time. Her magazine failed. Her magazine, I think it was called Rosie, was a total failure. Rosie's a failure. Look, Rosie's a very unattractive woman. Rosie's a very attractive woman, but as unattractive she is on the outside, she's even worse on the inside, and she's very lucky to have a nice girlfriend. I think you better hold on to your girlfriend, Rosie, because if you lose her, you'll never be able to get another. Now, hold on. If the person who said this about you became president, wouldn't you lose your mind also? If the guy who bullied you in high school is now in the White House, wouldn't you think, all right, I'm in some acid trip that has never ended?
0: Yes.
8: So I will defend her in that regard.
0: But how about this, Michael? Because I watched that whole interview with Marianne Williamson. She went on to talk about how she used to make fun of Trump on her show.
8: Right.
0: She never liked him. She thought he was a loser. She thought he was crazy. He was overrated. So, you know, Trump was always, the reason he said those things, he was always responding to Rosie. And then she said how he ruined her life because she went into a sports bar with her kid and he was talking about her on the TV. But the thing is, she talked about him on the TV.
8: Yeah, but now she's not president. Now she's causing another famine in Ireland.
0: That's right. That's right. It's so true. You were just, wait a minute, you were defending her, weren't you?
8: Well, I'm defending why she's saying these things. You put yourself in her shoes, which would be kind of hard to do. In a literal sense, you'd be like, okay, this is the road to madness. She's like a Harley, like Harley Quinn from the Joker movies, but with, like, you know, extra 350.
0: Absolutely. Kat, you saw this thing with Marianne Williamson. I couldn't stop watching it because they were both, they're both kind of fascinating and interesting individuals. It's a reason why they have people watch them, because they're very watchable, but in a kind of a crazy way.
9: She's obviously lost her mind. I think that she knows she's losing her mind. And then I wish there was something in this video, it's not in this screen grab, that gave me hope. Certainly not this one. If you play it, you can watch, and she starts moving her hands around a little bit, and you can see on her fingers that she had a fresh manicure. I think that that's nice. I think it's nice that she went, because when you're getting your nails done, you cannot be on your phone. She cannot be reading the news when she's getting a manicure. So I would just like to encourage that. I would like to say, good job. I think you should keep up with your manicure. And have an other, maybe next you do a sensory deprivation tank. Get a spray tan. Do see that? Look, that is a fresh manicure.
0: That is
9: a woman who spent at least 1 hour away from her phone. That is progress. That is progress.
0: Rosie.
9: That is good. That is good. So, unless those are press-ons, in which case I take it back. But I think she should start doing more self-care types of things, because clearly it's one thing to, you know, whatever, not be a fan of the president. But for her, it's clearly a consuming thing. And she's even acknowledged that it's a thing that's consumed her life. And there's so much more to life than any one person, whether it's the president or anything else. At a certain point, you got to get out there and do other things. And it looks like she did that for at least an hour. So keep that manicure habit up.
0: Yes. You're the hands in the dryer.
8: You're telling Rosie O'Donnell to stop consuming. It's not going to happen.
0: I know, it's so true. You got to give her credit. You know what? Let's defend her again. Everyone always said they were going to, all the celebrities, I'm moving, I'm leaving the country.
8: She did it.
9: None of them did.
0: She actually moved.
8: Yep.
0: Right? Rich Voss.
7: To where they have bad plastic surgeons.
0: Yeah. Yes.
5: I am so sick of that fat, skinny bitch. First of all, she lives in obscurity.
7: What?
5: I could see her in the sidecar to a motorcycle driving to a Free Palestine rally with her skin blowing back in the wind. All right? Oh, she's gross. Look at her. That's all I got.
9: That's it?
5: That's good enough. Listen to them.
0: But wait.
5: They love it.
0: I'm going to make you weigh in on the political angle of this.
5: What?
0: Democrats, what are they going to do? They will not give up on Trump, but he can't run again. What are Democrats going to do next?
5: Listen, probably hide their face in the sand, because they're backing the worst people on the planet. They're backing a guy in Maine, you know, that hails a cab like this when there's no cab.
10: Okay.
11: So, Mr. Crow. Oh,
9: I would stop there.
10: I'm done for tonight.
0: All right, before we go, reminder, come and see me live. I'll be in St. Louis, Missouri, Levittown, Long Island, and Point Pleasant, New Jersey. 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
1: A story in five words.
2: Story in five words. Dems won't wave old glory. Okay, Rich Voss, ahead of America's 250th birthday, a new poll shows only 27% of Democrats would fly the American flag outside their home on July 4th, compared to 64% of Republicans. Do these numbers surprise you?
3: Well, not at all, because at home, my wife, who is my wife I love, sleeps very side on the left side of the bed. Okay, I'm surprised she doesn't fall off. But I said to her, I want to put a flag on our front porch. And she said, you can't put a flag because people will think we're Trump supporters. I go, let me handle this. You churn butter and I'll handle this. And so I put a flag, but I put a rainbow flag next to it to neutralize it. And now people are driving down my block going, look, a gay Republican lives there. I'm killing today.
4: I'm killing today.
2: So then, but wait, gay Republican, but then you got the woman churning butter.
3: Well,
2: Michael, speaking of flags, many people don't know this. You have your own underwear company. I want to show this picture of you modeling the underwear with... Wow.
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2: So what? 100%
5: money back guarantee.
2: Did you used to have underwear people advertise on your podcast, and you said now I'm going to own the product? Is that how that happened?
5: I don't own the company, but I'm a proud customer. I'm wearing it right now.
2: Oh, okay.
5: And I wear it every day. And I went to them. I go, I want to model for your company. I'm in good shape, and I want to wave the American flag because I was not born in this country, and I love America passionately. I'm delighted the opportunities. And the line I always say is, I hate the government because I love my country. And I think there's something even more deep with that Democratic poll you said, which is there's this vibe in leftism about not being proud of anything, not being proud of your accomplishments, because then you seem like you're better than somebody else, this bizarre obsession with equality. America is the best country in the world, and there's two types of countries, American assholes. And I mean that with every fiber of my being.
3: All right.
2: Yeah. I wish you were saying that. In the underwear.
5: I am.
2: No.
3: All right, back to me.
2: No.
4: I noticed while he was talking, did you not open up a pack of Nicorette?
3: Yes, because whenever I see underwear, I have to take Nicorette. I saw you posing, and I would rather look at Rosie again.
2: Oh, my God. Wow.
5: That's why you have that rainbow flag.
2: Okay, Kat, I'm going to tell you a little story. I remember a long time ago, I was campaigning during the Bush year. I was campaigning for Bush,
4: uh-huh.
2: or the re-election of Bush. I was down in Philadelphia, and we went knocking on doors, and just, it's not a scientific sample, but I'm telling you, every porch that had an American flag, they came out and they said, well, we're voting for Bush. And without the flags, they were all Democrats.
5: Yep.
2: Now, that is just, again, it's not 100%, but why is it that the right wing, and like Rich said it, people will think, if you have a flag on your porch, they're going to think you're Republican. Why is that?
4: 100%, I think, would be the number now.
2: Yeah.
4: I think there is probably not one person who's a Democrat with an American flag in front of their house, maybe in the entire country at this point. And I think it's because now they're afraid. They would be afraid. They would be afraid to do it. I feel like because if it's coded Republican, and if you're a Democrat, you're not supposed to just not be a Republican. You're supposed to not hang out with Republicans. You're supposed to not. It's become something that they're afraid of. And it's all bullshit because everybody has mixed politics. Most people have mixed politics friend groups to some extent.
2: Yeah.
4: Some people don't. I get, and that's truly insane. But they're afraid. They're afraid of what other Democrats will think.
5: Yeah.
4: They'll think that, oh, they don't hate. Nobody's actually offended by the American flag. They're all just scared. They're scared. I'll say.
2: Yeah. That's right.
4: I mean, it's like, you know, it's like, oh no, who cares? It's not. It shouldn't be controversial. It shouldn't be. They've made it that way.
2: They should be proud. That's the pride flag. Yes. Is the American flag, right? Dagan.
5: Get it right.
2: There it is. Well, Dagan, in another poll, it goes even further than the flag poll. It found that almost 4 in 10 Democrats are actually ashamed to be American. That's what they said in the recent ashamed. What do you think of that?
6: Fun sponge. They must hate birthday cake, too.
2: Yes, that's in there.
6: I hate fireworks and freedom. That's essentially what they're saying. You know, if they hate the flag, if you go to any, even like liberal cities, Memorial Day, 4th of July, you have like little local parades in neighborhoods. It's mostly kids, like little kind of localized children and dogs and kids riding bikes to celebrate these holidays. And they're like kids carrying little flags, little American flags. And so now if I call myself a Democrat, do I have permission to like walk up to those kids and smack the flag out of their hand just for kicks and giggles? But so if you don't like the red, white, and blue, here's what else you don't get to participate with or enjoy. Pabst Blue Ribbon, red, white, and blue. Domino's Pizza, red, white, and blue. Mm. Willie Nelson. No Willie Nelson for you. And there's nobody more liberal than Willie Nelson. Smoked weed on the roof of the White House when Carter was president. But no Willie Nelson. He wears an American flag on his head.
2: Yeah.
3: Yes.
2: Yeah. Thank you.
3: And Michael's underwear.
5: That's right. Sheets.com.
2: It's all there.
4: Good thing you got that in at the end.
2: Up next.
3: Gotta get what I gotta get.
2: Another ludicrous woke made-up word.
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2: Woke study uses fake words. Michael, a new study claims that Latina immigrants are underrepresented on TV. The term Latina with an E at the end.
5: Yeah.
2: It's a kind of a new made up gender neutral word like Latinx that was fashionable a few years ago. Most Hispanics reject these terms. Why do we keep trying to come up with new terms for the Hispanics?
5: Who's we?
2: Our crazy culture.
5: No. This is not our crazy culture. This is a plot by people in Hollywood and people in like New York City to kind of rework language to further their power. They don't use language to communicate. They use it to manipulate. And it's really kind of ridiculous that people like gender-affirming care for kids as opposed to mutilation. So I think it's important, and I think conservatives are increasingly understanding this, not to adopt this verbiage, because it's also a method of signaling. If you use these terms, you know someone's in the right field or in the right political party. So it's very important to have language stick to what it actually is.
2: Yeah, it's very Orwellian, right?
5: It's very Orwellian.
4: It's like the same as not having an American flag in front of your house. It's the same signal.
5: Yes. No,
4: it's just like nobody's actually offended by an American flag. They just kind of pretend they are. Nobody actually uses this word. I've never even heard this word. They just pretend that it is. And then it becomes this thing where it's just a circle jerk. That's it. They're like, they talk to each other and they're like, oh, of course, I would never say Latino. I would never say Latina, but really they're only saying that so that all of their friends don't ostracize them from the group. But then when people are, when their friends aren't around, they'll say to you or they'll say to me or they'll say to you like, yeah, I think this is stupid or yeah, the American flag's fine. They're just so afraid to admit how they really feel and what they really think because they don't want to be ostracized from their group.
2: Yeah, that's, you know, Kat, it's interesting. You said Latino because I was thinking that the Latinx and the Latin E at the end was updating Latina because it sounded like feminine, right? But before they had Latina, they had Latino. What was wrong with Latino?
4: Latina, there's nothing wrong with it. And nobody actually uses this word. This is my first time I've ever heard this word.
2: Yeah.
4: It's a made up, it's a signal. It's not for other people. It's for yourself to be like, oh, you've never heard of it. Well, that's because I know so much more than you do.
5: Right.
4: That's all it's about.
2: Virtue signaling. Yep. Okay, Dagan, my major problem with these is the pronunciation. I don't even know how to, I've been trying to say it. It looks like it says Latine, right? And that's the way with Latinx, for like a year when they were doing the Latinx, we were talking about it, and I thought it was Latinx. Looks like Latinx.
6: Yeah, I gotta go Latinx.
5: Nice.
6: Now, I read the stupid stories that you sent using this word about the Latin representation on TV, how it's, they're under, this group of individuals are underrepresented on TV and dropping double digits. And I thought, oh, you want more representation? You can replace all the Caucasian women who dominate the source and subject of every single true crime documentary that I have watched on streaming services over the last 5 years. Like every idiot who's like gotten hooked up with some murdering like ex-husband or who has murdered her ex-husband or has allowed some man with really good hair to move in as her roommate without doing a background check on him. So it's all Caucasian women. So if some Latinas want to replace some of the white redneck women, then have at it.
2: Yeah. Wow. You're watching a lot of these shows.
4: Right? I mean, too.
5: That's what I got.
4: Yeah.
5: That.
4: Yeah,
2: me too. Is she right? Is she?
4: I mean, look, you watch these shows too. Come on.
2: Listen, I have a wife, so sometimes she's
4: watching. Yeah, okay.
2: In, you know.
4: Yeah, that's what they all say.
6: You just wander into the room.
4: Yeah. And stay there for 3 hours.
2: Rich, let's
6: that's
2: get
6: why
2: off
6: you grew
2: this
6: your
2: topic.
6: Hair out because you actually look like some of the.
3: Oh, wow. My kid comes up with all these words. She's 19. All these fake words. I'll tell you a fake word I keep hearing is Palestinian. I hear it all the time. My wife watches so many of those shows on Bravo.
4: Yep.
3: I'm surprised my TV doesn't have AIDS.
5: It might.
2: Wait a second. What?
4: Did you write that down? Hold on. I'm sorry. Can I ask him a question?
2: Yes.
4: Did you write that down and prepare to say it?
3: No. It's just a lot of...
5: If he was prepared, he would have that age.
4: Yeah.
3: It's a joke.
2: Wait, here. How about this, though?
4: I get that. It's a joke.
3: My cousin's gay. Everybody says that when they are in trouble.
2: Yeah. Yeah. When you're in trouble. Yeah, when someone's holding me up on the street. My cousin's gay.
5: Yeah. My mom
4: was a woman.
2: Coming up, the stinky diet that Maha loves.
14: News. I'm Deborah Valentine. Despite a ceasefire, Fox's Alex Hogan reports from Tel Aviv, Israel. Renewed attacks involving Iran, Hezbollah, and Lebanon, and Israel Defense Forces.
15: The IDF hit dozens of Hezbollah targets after attacks from the Iranian-backed group killed 4 Israeli soldiers earlier, and Lebanon says that at least 47 people were killed in new Israeli airstrikes.
14: According to an Axios report, U.S. Special Envoy Steve Witkoff and Iranian's foreign minister are heading to Switzerland to advance potential talks. President Trump speaking Friday at Joint Base Andrews during the unveiling of the new Air Force One. Speaking about the Air Force One currently being retired.
16: Over its lifetime, that aircraft traveled to 96 countries on 223 international trips and flew over 6 million miles.
14: The new Air Force One was gifted to President Trump last year by Qatari. 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
18: 5 more words.
2: men love their sauerkraut. Okay, Dagan, several men in Trump's cabinet, including the vice president, RFK Jr., Commerce Secretary Howard Lutnick, and Secretary Sean Duffy have gone all in on fermented cabbage. They report leaner waist, glowing skin. What do you think? Are you pro fermented cabbage? Why is this such a health craze now?
0: Well, I can tell you from personal experience that if you cook a cabbage in your home and or ferment cabbage in your home, it is the greatest burglar alarm. Because if anybody opens your front door, they will think you have a dead body in
2: it. Oh, boy. So it's...
0: This could cut down on the cost of Secret Service. Because it just keeps anybody certainly like 10, 15 feet away, just based on what's oozing out of your pores or orifices, based on the smell of this stuff.
2: But what if it, you know, they say it's good for their body. You're willing to make the trade-off?
0: I mean, I'm down for some kimchi.
2: Yeah, that's fermented as well. Rich, yeah. Would you, if you could see the health benefits from cabbage, I guess it does stink up the house in many ways.
3: Well, listen, I used to do crack, so anything now is healthy. this is a true sauerkraut story. Years ago, I was buying a Rolls Royce on eBay. I really wanted it. It was in Florida. I was working down there. I was going to get the Rolls Royce and drive back. And I get in the car, and it smells like a flood. I go, was this car in a flood? And the guy goes, no. And he opens the trunk and goes, no, I have a bunch of sauerkraut in here. So he was trying to say the sauerkraut can trump the flood. You see what I'm saying? There's not really an ending, but it's a true story.
2: Well,
3: I didn't buy the Rolls Royce.
2: Yeah. Was this the guy with the Rolls Royce and the sauerkraut? Was it your crack dealer?
3: No. I was sober then.
2: Okay, you were. Michael, what do you think?
5: I got a story that goes nowhere, too.
2: I bet you have, that you like fermented foods like this, because it's the latest health.
5: I do, because I've always had stomach issues growing up, so this stuff really helps. However, my family didn't cross the Atlantic to eat cabbage, so sauerkraut or Liberty cabbage is off the menu. But I will tell a funny story. When I was in North Korea, we all lined up to take pictures, and the guide said for us to smile, and they don't have cheese over there. Cheese is not an Asian staple. They don't have dairy. And she says, everyone say kimchi. And my first thought was, wow, that's racist. And then I'm like, oh, wait, no, I'm here. But that's what they say in North Korea, just take a picture.
2: Yeah, that's interesting.
5: Is it? It's not, but it's something.
2: Okay.
5: This is not interesting.
2: A cat, what do you think? Sauerkraut has a notorious sulfur smell. I think Dagan was referencing that. And I think it happens, too, after you eat it, if you know what I mean.
4: First of all, Rich, there's nothing I hate more than when I want to buy a Rolls Royce and it's full of cabbage.
3: Everywhere I go.
4: Been saying it for years. Yeah. Second of all, cabbage, or I'm Polish, so we call it kapusta. But, kapusta, right? Yeah. So this is the most Friday in the summer story that I've ever seen in my life. We have a picture of three men standing in front of a bowl of kapusta.
2: I love it.
4: Saying, these guys love kapusta. Comment? comment. They love kapusta. Would you care to comment? This is the most Friday in the summer story I've ever heard of. But I eat a lot of cabbage or kapusta, as I call it. It's, I don't know, it makes me feel happy.
2: Is it a Polish thing, essentially?
5: Oh, yeah.
4: It's kapusta, yeah. You put it, there's cabbage rolls, gołąbki.
2: Yeah.
4: Yeah, mm-hmm. Oh, yeah.
5: Russian, too.
2: But the Maha connection is that, I guess, the fermented vegetables, is that what, you know?
4: Yes.
2: Of all sorts are good for your health. And so would you be willing to kind of put up with the,
5: you know,
2: Dagan is not, right? You're not going to have it in your house.
0: What? No, I'll have it in my house. I'm just saying that, you know, the smell, it doesn't really grow on you. You got to open, like, if you're just cooking straight cabbage, you got to open all the windows and get the box fans out, too.
3: I like the smell.
5: Great.
0: You would. Why didn't you buy the rolls, Rich?
3: Because it was flooded. It was flooded. Cabbage is great for for the stomach.
4: I thought you said bitch and not rich.
1: Oh, wow.
4: I thought she said, why didn't you buy the Rolls, bitch?
3: I would have loved that.
4: And I was like, whoa.
2: I should have ended on that. Okay, up next, viewer mail.
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2: Yep, you're watching Mailing It In. Mailing It In, Mrs. S. asks, what is a guilty pleasure of yours? Oh, boy, here we go. Kat, guilty pleasure?
4: I don't feel guilty about my pleasure.
2: Ooh.
3: You don't?
5: Dang.
4: Not anymore. No, it's like, whatever. We're all dying. If you're happy a little bit, just do it.
2: Okay. Just do it.
4: Yeah.
2: What do you think? Malice, guilty pleasure.
5: I never told anyone this. I got 100 fake Reddit accounts, and all I do is post about how much Kat sucks and how she should be fired. So if there's a nasty comment in Reddit, it's for me.
4: Ah.
5: And I'm not going to do it. I'm going to keep doing it because
4: nice.
5: I like it.
4: Nice. But if it makes you happy, you should.
5: Like, thank you. Yeah. I got your permission.
2: Rich Voss, guilty pleasure.
3: Sometimes late at night, I'll go home,
5: God.
3: And I'll get naked, and I'll tuck my penis between my legs, and I'll run around the room going, who's a pretty girl?
2: Oh, okay, Dagan?
0: Yeah, I don't experience guilt, although I do eat mayonnaise out of the jar with a spoon.
3: God.
0: But I only do it at home because it's repulsive to other people.
2: God. I love it. Okay, we have time for another question. Wilbner asks, what motivated you to get into your chosen profession, Rich Voss?
3: Well, here's the thing. A lot of the musicians were meeting girls, and I couldn't sing. So I said, well, if I do comedy, maybe I'll meet some girls.
2: And it worked?
3: No. There we go. You were great. Meet my husband.
2: All right. Kat, what made you go into this profession?
4: I'm not employable in any other profession.
2: come on. What about Boston Market?
4: Well, you know, it's really

0: hard to make a living at Boston Market.
1: Okay. Okay.
0: No, I like talking to people. I like making jokes. Comedy like keeps me alive. It's you know, it's good.
1: It's beautiful. Michael Malice.
2: I didn't want to have an alarm clock. I didn't want to have to do small talk. I didn't want to talk to someone I didn't want to. Social media has taken that last one away from me, but now instead of replying to people, I send grok after them. So mission accomplished.
1: Boom!
3: Every time you talk, it's small talk.
2: It's he a joke, guys.
1: Dagan, what made you get into the TV business?
4: Before TV,

0: And I thought I wanted to get those pantomime skills, not so that I could perform, but so I could get away from the bad guys. Pretty good, right?
1: Yeah.
0: Thank you.
2: No one has seen Chitty Chitty Bang Bang.
0: Come on. Wow. I bet you everyone had seen Chitty Chitty Bang Bang, right? That's one of the greats.
1: It is. And now you're in clubs dealing with those bad guys.
0: Oh, exactly. Well, look, a lot of people think we're very needy, like people who got into show business. I don't think that's the case, Rich. We are creative people. We don't need the love of strangers, but we accept it.
1: Well, I say two more hugs as a kid, I'd have a real job. You know, and sometimes it's not the validation from the strangers. It's coming up with something and creating and having it work. You know what I mean?
3: That's what validation from strangers is.
1: Oh.
0: Exactly. We gotta go. Don't go away. We'll be right back.
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16: I'm Gianna Gelosi with your Fox True Crime Minute. New court filings in an Iowa murder case offer a glimpse of the prosecution's evidence in a fatal shooting that shook the real estate industry 15 years ago. 53-year-old Kristen Ramsey was arrested last month for first-degree murder in the April 2011 death of Ashley Auckland. Auckland was working an open house at a model townhouse when she was shot in the face and the chest at close range. Court documents say a woman who was in the neighboring townhome said she heard two loud noises a few seconds apart, then saw Ramsey by the model home's front door before she was seen by her car talking on her phone. The filings show that call was to an employee of the company that owned the development. At the time, Ramsey was a sales manager. After Ramsey drove off erratically, the witness went to the home and found Auckland unresponsive. Two search warrants were executed at Ramsey's home, including one carried out less than a month after the shooting. In both cases, the document says authorities found guns, illegal substances, and posters threatening violence. There's more on the story at foxnews.com or subscribe to the Fox True Crime Podcast. I'm Gianna Gelosi with your Fox.
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0: 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On behalf of Greg Gutfeld, I'm Tom Shalhoub. 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
1: Heading to Switzerland, I'm Deborah Valentine, Fox News. Although they've agreed to a ceasefire, deadly attacks are reported between Israeli Defense Forces and Iran-backed Hezbollah militants in Lebanon. Fox's Alex Hogan reports from Tel Aviv.
2: The IDF hit dozens of Hezbollah targets after attacks from the Iranian-backed group killed four Israeli soldiers earlier. And Lebanon says that at least 47 people were killed in new Israeli airstrikes. While Israel says a ceasefire is in effect, it says it will respond if it is attacked. The State Department says U.S. Secretary of State Marco Rubio spoke with Israeli Prime Minister Benjamin Netanyahu over the phone, and President Trump, in an interview with Axios, called for Israeli restraint.
3: If it weren't for Donald Trump, Israel would have been eviscerated.
2: Meantime, new progress in the Strait of Hormuz. Kepler, which is monitoring the strait, showing recovery, saying this was the most traffic in the critical waterway since June 2nd.
1: According to Axios, U.S. Special Envoy Steve Witkoff and Iranian's foreign minister are heading to Switzerland to advance their ceasefire talks. Outgoing DNI Director Tulsi Gabbard releasing documents that point towards Dr. Anthony Fauci allegedly misleading information about COVID-19.
4: Tulsi Gabbard is saying these documents further prove that and show what she calls a massive COVID-19 cover-up. Listen.
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4: She argued the records show intelligence officials were discussing a possible lab leak much earlier than many Americans realized, and that some analysts who supported that theory later faced career consequences. Gabbard claims Dr. Fauci, quote, provided millions of dollars in U.S. taxpayer dollars to fund dangerous gain-of-function research at the Wuhan lab.
1: Fox's Brooke Taylor, Dr. Fauci has denied wrongdoing. 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
1: President Trump unveiling the new Air Force One during an event at Joint Base Andrews.
14: Inside a hulking hangar at Joint Base Andrews outside D.C., President Trump walked down the steps of a new aircraft that will begin serving as Air Force One.
15: There will never be one like this. This is very unique. This is considered the world's most luxurious plane when it was built.
14: The aircraft, considered a bridge by the Air Force until a new fleet of presidential planes is complete, was a gift from the government of Qatar. Military officials spent 10 months retrofitting the aircraft. Inside, several spacious cabins feature leather seating and large television monitors for staff and the press. At the White House, Jared Halpern, Fox News.
1: More details involving teen Carmelo Anthony's stabbing and killing of Austin Metcalf. Fox's Christina Coleman.
16: Anthony and Metcalf were both 17 years old at the time. Anthony claimed he stabbed him in self-defense. Here's audio of Anthony giving his side of the story.
17: He put his hands on me. I told him not to. He put his hands on me.
16: A jury found Anthony guilty of first-degree murder last week. The 19-year-old was sentenced to 35 years in prison. He's eligible for parole after serving half of that time.
1: It ignited a wave of racism accusations from his supporters. Team USA is the second nation to reach the knockout stage of the 2026 World Cup with a 2-0 victory over Australia.
18: They started fast against Australia, constantly pressuring up front. And when Flo Balogun surged down the left and hit a low cross, an Australian defender put it into his own goal. The second was scored by the youngest member of the entire U.S. squad, 21-year-old Alex Freeman, adding to the legend of the Freeman family, his father and Antonio, a former star wide receiver in the NFL.
1: Fox's Chandley Panner reporting on that matchup in Seattle. The other nation that's qualified is Mexico. I'm Deborah Valentine. This is Fox News.
13: I'm Lisa Booth in for Laura Ingram, and this is a special edition of the Ingram Angle from New York City. Thanks for joining us tonight. The battle isn't Democrats versus Republicans anymore. It's a fight over who controls the Democrat Party. At a rally in Brooklyn last night, Bernie Sanders, New York City Mayor Zohran Mamdani, and a slew of Democrat socialist candidates weren't focused on beating Republicans. They were busy taking on their own party. It was a full-scale revolt against the Democratic establishment. Chuck Schumer, Hakeem Jeffries, the consultants, the donors, the political machine that has run the party for decades. Watch.
19: The Democratic Party must change.
20: Politics and the policies of the Democratic establishment are no longer good enough.
21: This shouldn't even be a close race for an incumbent.
22: This didn't come from the lobbyists. It didn't come from the corporate PACs, and it sure as hell didn't come from the political insiders.
13: Now, those are warning shots. And with New York's primaries just days away, Mamdani and Sanders have thrown their weight behind people like Daria Lisa Chevalier, who's challenging five-term Congressman Adriano Esplat, Claire Valdez, who's running for an open House seat, and former DSA member Brad Lander, who's taking on incumbent Congressman Dan Goldman. Different races, but all with the same mission.
23: Solidarity is the energy we need to fight Trump's fascism. To abolish ICE.
24: We can stand unapologetically with our trans siblings. We can put our bodies in the way of the deportation machine.
25: You cannot take working people for granted. And you cannot outspend a movement whose time has come.
26: Help us fight for the world we know is possible. Abolish ICE, free Palestine, and tax the motherfucking rich.
13: Wow. And this movement isn't stopping in New York either. I mean, from New York to Chicago, Los Angeles to Seattle, activists are recruiting candidates. And Bernie Sanders is proudly encouraging this rebellion.
20: What the mayor is doing here should be done all over this country. Universal child care, make it free. I want the best and the brightest young people to go into public education. No teacher should be making less than $60,000 a year.
13: That's the strategy. Take the Mamdani model and export it nationwide. And for a growing number of Democratic voters, it's an appealing message. They're tired of the party establishment. They want disruption, not incremental change. And the movement is gaining steam. According to Axios, the Democratic Socialists of America have added roughly 10,000 new members since February. For Democratic Party leaders, that's a warning sign. And for the socialist wing, it's evidence that their movement is no longer on the fringe.
27: The Democratic Party has really missed the mark in supporting working people, poor people, all kinds of people, and they've really been their pockets have been lined with special interests and corporate money.
28: I don't like to just be, you know, solidly anti-democratic establishment, but I think it's really frustrating how there are a few people who've lodged themselves, entrenched themselves at the top, and are preventing other very talented people across the country from rising up in the ranks.
13: Here to break this down for us is Doug Schoen, Democratic pollster, and Matt Whitlock, former senior advisor for the National Republican Senatorial Committee. Thank you both for being with us tonight. Doug, I'm going to start with you.
29: Okay.
13: What the heck is happening with your party?
29: It is moving far left. Bernie Sanders has become the ideological leader of the party. The congressional candidates you mentioned, three of three, may well win. You have Plattner in Maine. You have Abdul El-Sayed leading in Michigan. Put another way, my party is being taken over by far-left socialists who do not basically believe, as you heard, in our American values. It's very scary, Lisa.
13: It is very scary. You know, Matt, I want to get you on this. Mamdani isn't worried about his socialism turning people away from the Democrat Party. Watch.
30: Do you ever worry about some contamination effect you, Zohran Mamdani, might have on, you know, a Senate race in Iowa?
31: No. And I don't have that worry because that was the exact same rationale that Cuomo backers would share during the primary for the mayoral election last time around, where they would say, this is the exact campaign we want in second place because it's the perfect contrast for us.
13: You know, Matt, you've covered politics and worked in politics for a long time. In 2010, we saw the rise of the Tea Party, the base. They were so frustrated with the Republican establishment. Is that what we're seeing on the left?
0: It is. What Democrats are facing right now is a perfect storm of bad political circumstances. There's no central leadership because a lot of this pushback is to an establishment that most people see Joe Biden as the face of. And the Joe Biden switcheroo in 2024 and all the way back in 2020, when the party coalesced to make him their sort of, you know, their nominee that wouldn't ruffle any feathers but might be Donald Trump, they pushed the progressives aside and they're still frustrated about that. And that's the reaction we're seeing. So the donors have been frustrated ever since they blew $1.2 billion on Kamala Harris to lose every swing state. There's no centralized leadership, and the Democrat Socialists are happy to fill that power vacuum and take over. The problem is, it's champagne socialists like Bernie Sanders who railed against billionaires and millionaires until he became a millionaire, and now it's just billionaires, and this group of champagne socialists like Zoran Mandami who treat politics and governing like a sort of eighth grade civics experiment that has no disregard for the consequences on real people in their lives.
13: Or you look at Bernie Sanders' group endorsed Tom Steyer, who didn't advance the California gubernatorial race. Doug, I want to get you on this because Politico, according to Politico, Bernie Sanders' support has been instrumental in powering unknown candidates to major wins this cycle. A demonstration, it says, of just how much influence, political influence, the 84-year-old progressive leader still commands. You know, Doug, I think Bernie Sanders has been one of the most dangerous political candidates.
29: I would agree.
13: Because he's normalized socialism. So, right. So what role is... What role does he have now in the Democrat Party?
29: Well, he is effectively leading the movement to the left. He is the force behind the Democratic Socialists. He is the force behind the recruitment of these new candidates. And he is the force pushing my party so far to the left, it's absolutely unimaginable for somebody like me who's been a mainstream, down-the-line centrist Democrat. Very scary, and contrary to what Mayor Mandami said, I believe this is very, very dangerous for my party in the midterm election.
13: Well, yeah, I mean, you're normal. They're going nuts. I did tell you, Doug, in the commercial break, you're more than happy to come over.
29: I appreciate the invitation.
13: We'll take you on the Republican side, right, Matt? Matt, I saw this, and this is just wild to me, okay? So the Democratic Socialists of America are creating a new militia network. Yep. Called the Red Rabbits. Let me tell you a little bit about them. So the Red Rabbits Security Commission is, according to its authorizing resolution, preparing for a national uprising against federal agents and police brutality. A militia, Matt?
0: This is what people need to understand, is the Democrat Socialists aren't just a sort of political faction. Their policies aren't just scary socialism. Their policies range much further into violent rebellion against the wealthy, against the upper class. But it's also things like defund the police, overthrow law enforcement. There's so much anti-Semitism. You don't see Zoran Mamdani without him talking about AIPAC. And it spread to, as Doug had said before, Graham Plattner, every candidate around the country, Abdul al-Sayed. They take that entire straight ticket DSA agenda and want to destroy the country and everyone around and everyone along with it.
13: You know, Doug, real quick before we go.
29: Sure.
13: Is this just a moment for the left, or is this the direction permanently for the Democrat Party?
29: I wish I could tell you it was a moment. I think it's a direction. It may well be an inexorable direction, but I believe it jeopardizes the core values, certainly the established leadership of the party, and people like me who are very uncomfortable.
13: Well, and we'll see what they do in 2028, because this is going to be the first time in like over a decade that they can't just run against President Trump. They have to actually stand for something and ideas. Doug, Matt, thank you so much both for joining me. Appreciate it. Thank you.
0: Appreciate you, Lisa.
13: Thank you. All right. Well, Democrats are asking voters to take a serious look at the next generation of their party. Well, let's do just that. In Maine, Graham Plattner has spent weeks explaining away a Nazi-linked tattoo, defending offensive Reddit posts, and now he's calling for the impeachment of Supreme Court justices whose rulings he doesn't like, writing this on X. Why do we treat the Supreme Court as if it's the only branch of government without any checks or balances on its power? There's already a compelling case to impeach and remove at least two justices. Now, meanwhile, in Texas, Democrat Senate nominee James Talafrico has built a national profile claiming his faith compels him to oppose super PACs and big money politics. But according to a new report, the super PACs backing Talarico may not have to look very far for direction. Talarico's campaign website contains detailed messaging, opposition research, and strategic guidance that outside groups can easily access and are reportedly appearing to be following. But he can't seem to take the criticism.
2: They're going to throw everything they have at us. You know, they're calling me a fake Christian. They're calling me a radical leftist. They've even called me a vegan. And those are fighting words in the state of Texas. So they're going to keep throwing everything they have at us.
18: Although he did at one point in a mask say that his campaign wasn't eating meat. So maybe that's why. All right, well, here to weigh in is Texas Congressman Brandon Gill. Congressman, I know you got a lot of opinions on all of this, but I have to start with this, okay? So Tellerico, the 37-year-old, has a single checking account that holds up to $50,000 that he shares with his mommy, who was a frequent contributor to his political campaigns and pitched in to cover Tellerico's moving expenses when he was 32. Now, Congressman, you're 32. I got to ask you this. Do you share a checking account with your mom?
3: I do not share a checking account with my mother or my father. And I think that the people of Texas want somebody who's going to be governing the largest economy in the world, who can actually govern their own personal finances and not have to rely on their parents when they're in their late 30s. They want somebody who can show in their own life that they can be responsible with their own money first.
18: Well, absolutely. And I got to get you on this, Graham Plattner, because we're finding out now that he's also made some comments about police seeking to purchase what he called riot gear during the 2020 BLM riots. In a since-deleted Reddit post, he wrote this: I guess the sheriff's department is so full of overweight pansies that they now need taxpayer dollars to protect themselves from George Stevens Academy sophomores and aging hippies. Cops are opportunistic cowards. So, I mean, Congressman, at this point, we've got a whole long list of crazy things that Graham Plattner has said and done that would really lead to the cancellation of most any politicians. Is there a rock bottom for Democrats with Plattner? I mean, like, what would he have to do for them to denounce him at this point?
3: I don't think that there is any rock bottom for the Democrat Party. This is a party that's focused on nothing but power, and they will call Republicans Nazis and racists for wanting to have simply a secure border, and then they'll turn around and run a guy who has a literal Nazi tattoo on his chest, who has talked about F these cops, who has very credible allegations against him of abusing women. It goes on and on and on. Some of the stuff that he has posted online, sexual content, is far too explicit to even reference on TV. This guy is a complete lunatic, but the Democrats have stuck by him because they believe for some bizarre reason that perhaps he is the guy who can connect with working class voters in Maine, which I think shows you the massive disconnect the party has with the working class in this country. But they've stuck by him because they think that they're willing to tolerate any kind of depravity if that's what it takes to acquire power.
18: Well, and he's also on the Kick app as well, which has been known to be a predator's paradise. You know, you look at the state of Texas, it's like losing the football with Democrats every, you know, cycle. They're like, it's competitive, we can win. What does Tellerico's chances look like in the state of Texas?
3: Well, the people of Texas don't want somebody who believes that there are six sexes. They don't want somebody who believes that God is non-binary. They want somebody who's going to go to Washington and fight for them, not say that we should have a welcome mat on our southern border. They don't want somebody who believes that the federal government should use federal buildings to provide abortions for people. I mean, these are so far out there. But, you know, I think that the key with Tellerico is to remember that it's not just that he's weird and he's crazy and he has all kinds of outlandish beliefs. It's that his policies will make life tangibly worse for the people of Texas. We just saw a study from the Federal Reserve just last week finding that 30% of the increase in home values across the country in metropolitan areas are due to illegal immigration. Tellerico wants to put a welcome mat on our southern border. He wants to blow our borders open. This is somebody who wants to kill our energy industry, which not only provides jobs in Texas, but is the backbone of our entire economy. I mean, these are things that are going to make it harder to pay rent, for housing.
18: But I want to get, before we go, very last question. I got to get you on this. What's your future look like? You're 32. You're making headlines. Like, you've got your eye on something bigger. What is it?
3: Well, right now, the goal is to make sure that Republicans can maintain control of the House and that we can pick up a few seats in the Senate. And I think we have a huge opportunity to do so and to do everything that we can to back up the president as he's doing incredible work to save this country. That's what I'm focused on right now. And I think what every Republican should be focused on.
18: We'll keep an eye on it, Congressman. Thank you for joining us. We appreciate your time. Happy Friday. Have a great weekend.
13: All right, President Trump today unveiled the Boeing 747-8 that will soon serve as Air Force One. Standing beneath the massive aircraft at Joint Base Andrews, he argued that the United States should project strength, prestige, and confidence wherever its president travels.
4: The other plane was about 35 years old, and it was time, and the president of the United States, numerous of them, would land, and they'd be standing next to one of the new 747s. And the biggest difference is the difference in size. It's like virtually double the size. And it actually, on a runway, it looks even more so. And I said to myself, you know, these countries, they have a lot of respect for us, a lot. And yet they have a plane that's much better and much newer.
13: Not content to simply show off the plane, President Trump invited reporters aboard for a firsthand look. That's when he noticed something unusual from the press corps.
4: We're going to take you for just a quick tour. The press is actually going to, oh, look at them. They're actually smiling. Are you smiling? First time I've seen them smile in years. They don't smile at Republicans. They should smile at Republicans because we're the ones that make America great.
13: You got some smiles. All right, well, the plane's first big test won't take long. Trump says he'll fly it to next month's NATO summit in Turkey, and he hinted that China could be on the travel schedule as well. Coming up, the Iran deal is only one day old, and it's already being tested. That's next. Stay with us.
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4: And now we have an agreement that was signed last night. And it's 60 days. They have to make a deal. Otherwise, we will do things that won't make them happy. But I don't think it's going to get to that. I think it's going to be very good.
13: Well, a ceasefire is in effect between Israel and Hezbollah. But don't confuse that with lasting peace. The next round of U.S.-Iran talks has already been delayed. Iranian hardliners are once again threatening the Strait of Hormuz, and the toughest issues still remain unresolved. Here's a few. Iran's nuclear program, its enriched uranium stockpile, sanctions relief, and security in the Strait weren't settled. They were pushed into the next round of negotiations. Alex Hogan is live in Tel Aviv with the latest. Hi, Alex.
1: Hi, Lisa. So the renewed fighting between Hezbollah and the IDF prompting a lot of concerns about the future of this memorandum of understanding. So Israel says it fired upon 80 Hezbollah targets in Lebanon. It came after Hezbollah, the Iranian-backed group, killed four Israeli soldiers earlier on in the day. And Lebanon says that as many as 47 people killed in these latest Israeli airstrikes that we saw earlier today. Vice President J.D. Vance was supposed to be in Switzerland for the first of 60 days of talks to secure a permanent deal. Iran says that its delegation delayed the departure because of the exchange of fire between Hezbollah and the IDF. A senior Israeli official tells Fox, quote, "We are currently in a ceasefire. We remain in the security zone, and if we are attacked, we will respond." And President Trump once again putting more pressure on Israeli Prime Minister Benjamin Netanyahu.
15: If it weren't for Donald Trump, Israel would have been eviscerated.
16: Your relationship with Netanyahu's...
15: It's good, but we have to keep him a little bit sane.
1: The crossfire initially prompting some reports of a once again blocked Strait of Hormuz. Central Command says more than 20 vessels, however, have safely transited the designated path in that critical waterway last night. So about 100 vessels used to cross the Strait every day. These were the pre-war levels, Lisa. So we are far from those levels. However, this, of course, is a step in the right direction. Lisa.
13: Good to hear, Alex. Thank you. Stay safe. Appreciate it. All right, well, President Trump is saying his goal for ending the conflict has been met. Watch.
16: Beginning a conflict, you had talked about you only wanted unconditional surrender. And
15: well,
16: the MOU doesn't look like unconditional surrender.
15: Well, it really probably is unconditional surrender.
16: It is?
15: I think so. Look, they have no military.
13: Here to discuss it is Rebecca Grant, national security and military analyst, and Will Tilbeau, Tebow, former U.S. Army Ranger and director of the American Military Project at the Claremont Institute. Thank you both for joining us tonight. Rebecca, I want to start with you. We just heard President Trump say that he's accomplished unconditional surrender. How do you view unconditional surrender, and can we get there in the next 60 days?
17: Well, I think what President Trump is saying is what's not in the MOU is that the U.S. military does have air and sea dominance, and that means Admiral Cooper at Central Command can basically dictate terms as needed. And if Iran does not proceed through this MOU, and it's going to be tough, then it's back to bombing. And remember, U.S. CENTCOM has kept forces in place, aircraft carriers, the F-16s bristling with guns, Apaches. It's all there. The blockade has been lifted, but Admiral Cooper says forces are still in the area. And this is the huge difference with any other wave of Iran diplomacy. And this is the way forward.
13: Makes sense. Will, Senator Liz Warren is raging over the deal, not surprising. Let's listen to what she said, and then I want to hear what you have to say.
19: Everything about this says that Iran is better off now than it was before this war started. Remember this whole nuclear deal now? No better than what we had back in 2015, back when Barack Obama cut the deal. And that's where Donald Trump winds us up after all of this. What an embarrassment.
13: But Will, this is just a memorandum of understanding. I mean, is it even, we haven't even reached the full agreement yet. So is it even fair to compare it to the JCPOA?
2: Lisa, of course it's not. And I think, honestly, the histrionics from people since the start of this war have been pretty tiresome. And if you had listened to President Trump's messaging since February 28th, you'd understand where we are. We're in a much better position than 2015. First of all, understanding that the JCPOA would have expired by now. Secondly, to Rebecca's point, we have a credible threat of military deterrence because we've shown that we're not afraid to leverage the might of the American military if we deem military action to be in our national interest to dismantle the Iranian military threat. A few other
20: things. I mean, it's clear that the Iranians are going to be more willing to put their nuclear program under the eye of U.S. inspectors. That's been true for, I think, over a year now. And even more, this MOU does establish a framework to use the economic weight of the rest of the Gulf Arab states to invest in Iran in a way that makes Iran dependent on regional stability. It makes them less of a wild card. It gives America, through our alliance with the rest, with the GCC, Saudi Arabia, Qatar, and of course Israel, a stake in ensuring that Iran remains stable, that is not, you know, plane loads of cash, American cash, in the middle of the night.
13: Yeah, I mean,
20: it's a new age.
13: You're totally right. You know, Obama drew red lines on like a magic eraser board, and then you had Biden say don't, and then everyone did because they didn't, his threats weren't credible. Rebecca, the Strait of Hormuz is opening up. Watch.
15: Those ships are flowing out of the Hormuz Strait like nobody's ever seen before, actually. There were a lot of them, about 700 of them, and they're pouring out. The oil is all over the place. You're going to see oil drop so low. I hope the companies are happy about it.
13: Is this all about the oil?
17: It is, but look, the increase in traffic is a really good sign. Don't forget, Saudi has a pipeline that moves oil across. UAE is going to build a pipeline, and the U.S. Navy is in control there. Now, the Strait of Hormuz, this is the tough nut, but what I expect is to see an increase in volume through the north and southbound lanes. That's going to go through Omani territorial waters under the watchful eye of Oman's Navy and ours, and no one's going to want to take that toll booth route around by Iran, and Iran will have no control over the strait when this is done.
13: Well, we don't have a whole lot of time here, but how damaged is Iran? We've done a lot of damage to their military. What state do you think they're in right now?
20: Lisa, America has inflicted a lot of damage on Iran. There's no question about it. They have a much limited ability to project power even throughout the Middle East. What I think President Trump, Vice President Vance understand, though, is that we're in a new age of warfare where cheap systems can still allow a depleted, failing state like Iran to inflict a lot of damage. And so the alternative is helpful to understand here. Maybe the MOU isn't perfect. There's a lot of details still to work out. But the alternative to achieving a lot of the foreign policy outcomes that some critics of the MOU outline is an escalatory conflict that continues to put Americans in harm's way, just at a time when President Trump and his administration are reorienting American foreign policy towards the Western Hemisphere, yep, towards the Pacifics, and towards establishing American global dominance for the 21st century.
13: Rebecca, Will, thank you. And Will, thank you for your service. We appreciate you both. Coming up, pride jerseys, pronoun policing, and the pressure to conform. Next.
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5: When you finally find your thing, you want the whole world to know about that thing. 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
13: Welcome back to the Ingram Angle. Baseball used to be about balls and strikes. Now it's about pride jerseys. A Pennsylvania minor league baseball team, the York Revolution, just forfeited a game because players refused to wear pride-themed jerseys. Here with more is Fox News correspondent Christina Coleman. Hi, Christina.
6: Hi, Lisa. You know, instead of just going on with the game, the team's management said they decided to forfeit it, and they kind of threw the players under the bus by saying this action by the players is completely inconsistent with their vision as the most welcoming place in York. They said the decision to forfeit the game was not reached lightly, writing, quote, "Unfortunately, several of our players have refused to wear the scheduled Pride Night jersey, and the club decided that hosting the event is more important than forcing players to wear jerseys they are not comfortable with and playing the game." Also, a new development in the fallout over the three San Francisco Giants pitchers who wrote a Bible verse on their rainbow-themed pride hats last Friday. A prominent San Francisco drag queen and activist who has produced other pride nights with the Giants reacted to this entire situation.
7: I don't have anything against Bible verses. In fact, I think some of them are quite beautiful. The problem I have is when people weaponize their Bible verses.
6: The MLB warned it may punish the players if they wear the hats again, and not because of the religious content, but because personal messages are not allowed per the league's uniform regulations. Well, now the head of the DOJ Civil Rights Division is warning the league that if the MLB punishes the players, it could be a civil rights violation, saying, quote, "This double standard under which players may not inscribe Bible verses on hats for one game only, but may wear Black Lives Matter patches for one game only, calls MLB these true motives into question." Now, Fox has reached out to the MLB for a response to the DOJ's letter, and we are waiting to hear back. Lisa?
13: Yes, I guess it's all about inclusion, except for the Christian baseball players' faith.
6: Right, so. Right.
13: All right, Christina, thanks for breaking that down for us. We appreciate you. Apparently, getting a degree from the University of California system now comes with a language code. The University of California being sued over a policy that, according to the lawsuit, allows students to be suspended, expelled, or even have their degrees revoked for repeatedly using pronouns that don't match a person's gender identity. Here to weigh in is Nicole Neely, Defending Education President. Nicole, thanks for being with us. So your group brought a lawsuit against various officials in the UC system for violations of the First and 14th Amendments. What is the key legal issue here, how you see it?
18: Yeah, this is just a straight compelled speech issue. They have an overbroad speech code that specifically says dead naming or misgendering somebody is inappropriate, is a violation. And students and faculty actually have to take an online harassment module called SHAPE training. I'm forgetting what the acronym stands for. But if they do not say that misgendering, mispronouncing someone is harassment, then they can't pass that. And if you don't pass that module, you may not register for classes. They, of course, will cash your check, but you can't register for classes. You can't use their facilities. And in that, it specifically says if you were to say something where you called somebody out for using a bathroom that does not align with their correct sex, if you somebody walks in based on their gender, then that is harassment. And so this is just they're forcing people to say and do things that they don't believe in.
13: How did this come to your attention, this policy?
18: Yeah, we have spoken to a number of students within the system. So we have students at the University of California, Los Angeles campus, the Irvine campus, and the San Diego campus who are members of our organization. So we brought this on their behalf. But this is a system-wide policy, which is really astonishing to me, that in the year 2026, under a Trump administration, UC officials, the governor, you know, Tony Thurmond, everyone involved in California politics thinks this is a good idea and that there will be no consequences. We would like to disabuse them of that notion.
13: Yeah, and in the University of California system, as you pointed out, there's 10 different campuses. You know, we're talking about, you know, campuses that like to say they're premier education. You know, can they claim that if they're denying basic biology here?
18: Right. I mean, that raises a number of questions. Clearly, the UC system has been under a microscope for many years, right? With their anti-Semitism issues, the fact that they have been admitting people into the medical schools based on race. I mean, this is a really bad actor in the system. And let's think about the billions of dollars that American taxpayers have dumped in from the federal government, from the state government. They have a multi-billion dollar endowment, yet they continue to flout the law. I think that's unacceptable, and it's time that they're accountable for this.
13: How strong of a case do you guys think you have?
18: We think it's bulletproof. I mean, we certainly wouldn't have brought it if we didn't think that this was a winner. I have litigated on free speech issues for a decade using Consovoy McCarthy, the firm that beat the Harvard and UNC administrations on their affirmative action policies. So we believe, you know, this is free speech. This is not a religious objection. You cannot force someone to say something they don't believe in. This is constitutionally protected speech. Full stop.
13: And we did reach out to the University of California system to give them a chance to give us a comment, and they did not respond. Nicole, thank you for coming on tonight. We appreciate it.
18: Thank you.
13: Coming up, Seattle rediscovers law and order. You're not going to want to miss this.
8: News. I'm Chris DeMeo. Israel and Hezbollah agree to a truce as fighting delays U.S. and Iran negotiations.
1: The State Department says U.S. Secretary of State Marco Rubio spoke with Israeli Prime Minister Benjamin Netanyahu over the phone, and President Trump, in an interview with Axios, called for Israeli restraint.
8: Fox's Alex Hogan. Talks between the U.S. and Iran Friday in Switzerland were postponed. President Trump unveiling the new Air Force One at Joint Base Andrews on Friday.
15: This plane is the first successful example of a real transformation of something that was built at the highest level and now had to be changed a little bit. We have communication equipment up there that's nobody's ever seen before. It's the highest level.
8: The president provided attendees with an inside look. Wyndham Clark has a four-shot lead halfway through the U.S. Open at 1-under par at Shinnecock. 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
13: Seattle Mayor Katie Wilson is changing her tune. After months of defending a softer approach to crime and homelessness, she's now announcing a crackdown on one of Seattle's most notorious trouble spots, where open-air drug dealing, stolen good markets, and public disorder have become the norm. Wilson is now saying this: we will no longer tolerate open-air drug sale and use and vending stolen goods. The city's increasing police presence and warning that those who refuse to comply could face arrest. For more, we're joined by Jason Rantz, Seattle Red radio host. Jason, always good to see you, my friend. So, Jason, this is wild to me. So, Mayor Wilson is now saying she will no longer tolerate open-air drug sales or use, but why would you ever tolerate it to begin with?
20: Yeah, this has been tolerated for a very long time, and I hate to break it to any of us who actually want to see this happen. Nothing's going to change. She's changing her tune, and she's putting out a statement. I think that that is a step in the right direction, but the reality is we can make arrests all day long. They don't get charged. In fact, by policy, they generally do not get charged. They end up going into different programs that are meant to get treatment for the drug addict, which would be great if it was actually mandated and then followed up, but they actually went through with it, and they're not. That's the reality. We put them in these programs so that they can avoid jail time and avoid anything on their record. They don't go to any of the treatment. They go back out onto the streets, and rather than arresting them the second time, guaranteeing that they actually spend time in jail, they just go back into the diversion program. This is how it works all the time, and I don't expect that's going to change. And anyone who thinks that because we're going to get some more policing in this one particular part of Seattle, the reality is we only have 861 patrol officers. So they will only do the extra patrols if they're not responding to 911 calls. And because we're so understaffed and those 911 calls continue to come in pretty much at a steady rate, you're probably not going to have that many officers going into this particular neighborhood to go after this drug dealing and drug use.
13: So why is she changing her tune?
20: She's changing her tune because more and more people are paying attention to this and starting to speak up. This is someone who I do think wants to tackle some of these problems. I just don't think she knows how. She doesn't have a whole lot of experience. She's only been mayor for a few months. Before that, she didn't have any actual experience in government. I do think she wants to help. She's stuck in a little bit of a tough spot, as anyone is when they get into these positions, particularly when they're from the activist class, where you've got the activists who hate all of this, right? They don't want to do any kind of enforcement whatsoever. But the average taxpayer is looking at this and saying, you need to do something. And when you're in charge and you see people suffering out on the streets, and of course the business is suffering as a result of this, I do think instinctively you want to do something to help. So she's trying to figure out what she's going to do. Again, step in the right direction. I'm glad she's saying this. It's a statement. But I don't think it's going to lead to anything meaningful, at least in the short term, maybe long term.
13: Yeah, and you know, Seattle's got a lot of problems. You know, they're the third highest homeless population in the United States. 37%, as you see there, New York, Los Angeles, Seattle. 37% of that homeless population admits to having a substance abuse disorder. She's only been there for like 5.5 months. What's happened in that period of time in the city?
20: So it's hard to judge it right now because we've got the World Cup here. So downtown Seattle in particular has absolutely been cleaned up. It was so gorgeous today. I walked around downtown before the game. Kudos to the U.S. men's national team, by the way.
18: Yes.
20: And it was the cleanest I've seen it in the longest time. And there was energy. There was vibrant downtown the way that we know is possible. And that's what kind of drives me nuts is that if we chose this every day when there wasn't a World Cup, we would have this. We would have a gorgeous downtown. We would have people who are actually interested in walking downtown, and it's safe to walk downtown. But the second that the games leave, I fear we're going to revert back to what it was, which is just homeless encampments and open-air drug use absolutely everywhere. One can hope that they take enough pride in the city and how it feels right now downtown to say they want to continue this. I've lived here long enough to not get my hopes up.
18: But I also I think that's like a middle finger to taxpayers because they're basically showing them. I mean, yeah. We've seen this, with, California as well, because essentially with the Olympics and essentially what they're saying is like, we can do the job. We just don't want to do it for you. Mm-hmm. Jason, thanks for joining us tonight. We appreciate you.
20: Thanks, Lisa.
18: All right. Well, coming up, the liberal media's latest Trump scandal, algae. That's next.
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18: Just when you think the left hit peak absurdity, they managed to top themselves. We'll attempt to sort through the latest. Here with me is Rob Bluey, president and executive editor of the Daily Signal. Rob, it's great to see you. So there's a lot of left craziness, so let's dig in. All right, so forget about the war, forget about inflation, forget about the border, forget about anything important. It's all hands on deck for DC's reflecting pool. Watch.
25: There are very few places, John, where you can see this famous blue color even at all.
27: That American flag blue color that the president picked out is now peeling off with chunks of paint floating in the water.
28: The $14 million job to redo the bottom of this reflecting pool is falling apart before our eyes.
29: I went down to the reflecting pool, took my malaria pills before I went down there.
18: Why are they so obsessed with this?
1: Lisa, you must have been a slow news day in Washington, D.C., because you literally had so many, as you just saw, reporters heading to the reflecting pool. I think that they're obsessed with it because they want to embarrass President Trump. Now, President Trump is not the first president. There have been presidents dating back years who have tried to fix the reflecting pool. Barack Obama, by the way, spent about $34 million, $20 million more than Donald Trump did, and yet they didn't cover that at all. And so it's just pure Trump derangement syndrome all over again.
13: As it always is. All right, well, the Knicks are going to the White House, and Whoopi Goldberg can't help but make it about race. Watch.
6: I want them to go.
13: Do you?
6: I want all those black men to stand in our house and remind all of those people, as we try to remind
13: the Vice President,
6: that when you try to destroy one part of history, you're destroying all of our histories.
13: Look, this is a fun moment for the Knicks. It's a fun moment for New York City. Why does Whoopi Goldberg have to make this about race and make it divisive?
1: It's so sad, especially, Lisa, because what the Knicks championship did was bring together New Yorkers, regardless of their political, you know, ideology, and maybe they had differences, but they came together to root for a team that hadn't won a championship in years. And here she is trying to be divisive with her left-wing ideology again. And I'm not even sure what she's talking about, because Donald Trump and J.D. Vance have done more.

0: Iran. As many as six Americans are imprisoned in Iran. Kevin.
1: Alex Hogan leading us off. Alex, thank you so much. Let's bring in Fox News contributor Kyron Skinner and Israeli special ops veteran Aaron Cohen. Aaron, let me begin with you. Listen, I want to sort of piggyback off of something we heard the president say. He said he has a very close relationship with Bibi Netanyahu. He said, but we have to sort of keep him sane. What do you think he meant by that?
2: Well, I think that the president knows Israel has a tremendous capability. I think the president knows that for Israel, this threat isn't existential. It's a real threat. Hezbollah is an actual terrorist wing of Iran sitting on Israel's northern border, and that operations mean evacuating citizens out of the northern section of Israel or not if Israel isn't able to continue to contain Hezbollah. Bibi knows that Hezbollah is not separated from Iran. They are one in the same. Mm. We cannot separate the two. Iran trained them. Iran equipped them. Iran armed them. And so the president is basically saying to the Americans that, look, we know that Israel is aggressive. Israel's going to get in their last licks, and they're going to do what they have to for survival. But they want, President Trump wants to put out a message to just try and cool things down for another couple of days so they can get this MOU settled right now. This is just part of the game right now. Israel, the United States, thick as thieves, Bibi and Trump very, very close. Trump's just playing the game right now for the cameras, Kevin. That's where I'm at with that.
1: Yeah, I think you're right about that. And I like to remind people, Kyron, that Israel's dealing with a situation, to put it in our perspective, imagine if there were terrorist groups in Mexico or in Canada, you know, firing rockets right into the states. That should help people understand why there's so much urgency on the part of the Israelis. Meantime, let me share this headline. This is from Axios. It says, Trump envoy Steve Witkoff heads to Switzerland ahead of potential Iran talks. Where do we go from here, Kyron? Does this produce the sort of fruit that the president is looking for?
3: I believe so. And I'd like to address this issue of the president's interview with Axios.
1: Yeah.
3: The media focuses on personalities and the attempt to put a wedge between President Trump and Netanyahu. President Trump is hard on everyone, not just Netanyahu.
1: Yeah.
3: He's even much more difficult on the Tehran government and its leaders, whoever they are. The bigger point here is that the MOU that was signed on Wednesday that will lead to negotiations in Switzerland very soon boxes in Iran in a way that it hasn't been in years. And furthermore, it is a region-wide agreement. If you read carefully, the first provision in the MOU is about Lebanon.
1: That's
3: and
1: right.
3: About what is Iran must do in terms of reigning in Hezbollah. It goes on to talk about a Persian Gulf Littoral States initiative that will be led by Oman, and also the critical nature of Qatar in these negotiations.
1: Mm.
3: Iran has really no friends. Those in the Persian Gulf don't want this to happen again. And so when some talk about Jerusalem and being isolated, Netanyahu being isolated in the
1: right.
3: world with no allies but the U.S., look at the actual MOU. It's about containing Iran.
1: Absolutely right. Meantime, let me share this. This is, look, we've all talked about some of the skepticism that we've seen sort of unpacked here in Washington, both Democrats and some Republicans. You have some war hawks out there saying, listen, this isn't worth the paper it's printed on. Let me share a little sound. This is Jayhawk, former Secretary of State Mike Pompeo. Listen to this. Get your reaction on the other side.
4: What you're seeing play out is precisely the very same Islamic Republic that we've been talking about for 12 years. A piece of paper signed is absolutely meaningless to them. It is unsurprising to me that you've got multiple Iranian leaders saying different things. They still think they can hold the Strait of Hormuz in a way that can use economic leverage to create problems for the world. And we can't let that happen.
1: He can't let that happen. You got to start somewhere. Let me give you both 20 seconds each. Aaron, to you, what do you make of what the former secretary had to say?
2: Well, I think Pompeo is hitting it right in the center of the target, bul, like we say in Hebrew. The issue isn't whether Iran signed something, Kevin. The issue is whether or what happens the day after. And a signature doesn't matter

0: if Hezbollah is still armed, the proxies are still attacking. The only thing that matters is behavior, not the promises, not the ceremonies, the behavior. That's the standard Iran must be judged by, period.
1: Kyren, wrap us up.
2: I see it a little bit differently. I actually think the piece of paper in this instance matters, because if you look at the behavior of the United States and of Israel and their coordination in 2026 alone, it got us to the piece of paper. So the behavior is really preceding the actual agreements. And as I've said before, Iran is more isolated as a result of Netanyahu and Trump and their coordination, even if there are some differences. So paper is the beginning. This is not the final word. It's just an MOU. It's not the final deal that should come in the weeks and months ahead.
1: Well, we're certainly going to be watching it unfold very carefully. Aaron, great to see you. Kyren as well. Appreciate your time tonight.
2: Thank you.
3: Now we have an agreement that was signed last night. And it's 60 days. They have to make a deal. Otherwise, we will do things that won't make them happy. But I don't think it's going to get to that. I think it's going to be very good.
1: President Trump says Iran met the U.S. out of desperation, posting on Truth Social that Iran is, quote, finished and will play out the 60 days. Let's bring in former Trump campaign deputy comms director Caroline Sunshine and political and legal analyst Mahek Cook. All right, so the clock is running on the Iranians, Mahek, but at the same time, I think the president makes an excellent point, which is this. They'll either play ball or they won't, but we are still operating from a position of strength. Do you agree?
4: I do, Kevin, and it's so interesting to see our position of strength today. Mark my words, Iran is going to blow this deal, but what President Trump is showing the world is what a weakened Iran looks like. They're going to use this time to get oil, access to money, but at the end of the day, we're actually seeing an open Strait of Hormuz. We're seeing activity where Iran is weakened. Our allies, our oil prices are going down. Our allies, our Gulf allies are actually realizing what control looks like, what peace looks like for 60 days. President Trump can prove to America and the world that if Iran blows diplomacy, they have to annihilate them at this point. So I think this is a real test for Iran and for the Gulf partners to align with President Trump. I think we're not going to have any action before the midterms because, again, President Trump will prove to Americans we have control over Iran and our oil prices. But at some point, Kevin, we're going to have to go with the nuclear option. I don't trust any enemy that says death to America. It's in their DNA.
1: Let me ask you about that, Caroline. I think the messaging is always the complicated part of this. I think Mahek really nails it. Ultimately, the American people, frankly, want low gas prices, and we'll deal with them as we have the time and the capacity. That seems to be the feeling, at least from the polling. How does the administration manage that with the idea that they went over there with a plan, with a strategy? People want to know, is this it? Is it working?
5: Great to see you, Kevin. Hey, yes, well, the entire administration has completely changed their tone and their messaging on this war, and that's a good thing. And the Venn diagram of people who told the president to get into this war and were wrong about every prediction in regards to it, that the regime would fall, that Reza Pahlavi was going to come back, that the Strait of Hormuz would be open, that the war would be quick, all of which have not happened. The Venn diagram of those people and the people criticizing this deal overlap perfectly. And I would say the lesson that is coming out of this more than anything is, for the 100th time, American involvement in the Middle East never ends well for us, no matter what. It's just never a W. So it is time to come home and refocus on domestic issues, especially when the most pressing threat to the United States is the socialism that's taking hold in our country, which is a far graver threat than Iran having a nuclear weapon. Nobody's starting a nuclear weapon with our country that has 5,000 nukes. We're going to have suicide by socialism before we have that. So it's time to refocus.
1: I'm glad you mentioned the socialism part. Let me share. This is the DOJ attorney talking about a lawsuit in Virginia. If you've been watching what's been happening in the Commonwealth, there are a lot of things happening, this sort of slow creep toward progressivism, including some warnings that Virginia just might end up being the next California if they don't rein in their overreach with respect to government. Listen to this. Get your reaction on the other side.
6: We are suing Virginia to prevent Virginia from becoming the next sanctuary jurisdiction, just like California. We brought a nearly identical lawsuit against California earlier this year, and we won that case. The states do not get to regulate or discriminate against the federal government. And so that's exactly what Virginia has done.
1: All right, Mahek, what the heck is going on over there, I think, is the question a lot of Americans are asking. The administration has to become aggressive to sort of rein it. This is still one country, and so you're going to see more of these lawsuits, I imagine.
4: We are, Kevin. Acting Attorney General Todd Blanche has already filed a lawsuit. And this is what we're seeing. This is a national test that every Democrat's going to put forth. We saw it in California. Gavin Newsom tried to ban ICE officers from wearing masks, require identification, banned. The Ninth Circuit just shoots them down. Same thing's happening in Virginia. Democrats can't win if they don't have chaos. That's their fundraising mechanism. When there's complete civility, when President Trump is bringing law and order, when we're locking up the bad guys, when we're constantly deporting, well, then Democrats don't have an arsenal. They don't have a platform. So make no mistake, I think the attorney general here through Todd Blanche is going to have a big W once again for law and order, because the supremacy clause really dictates what happens. A governor can't tell federal officials how they're going to conduct business.
1: Caroline, I saw you nodding in agreement there, but because of time, I just want to share a map. Because I think you really hit on something very interesting. When we talk about what's happening within the Democratic Party, Democratic socialists all over the country seem to be becoming more and more successful. Let me share a map for the folks at home, and I just found it fascinating. It basically talks about states where Democratic socialists have actually won primaries this cycle, including places like California, New Mexico, Texas, Illinois. Tell me why you think that is in the time we have left, and does that play on the national stage? We're talking about presidential politics, perhaps.
5: Yeah, absolutely. So, you know, in our current economy, we have the top 10% of Americans own 80% of the stock market, and 50% of Americans don't own anything. They have debt, car debt, student loan debt, medical debt. The average age of the first-time home buyer is 40 years old. Those two statistics alone are a problem for the course of our country. If we read history, we know the Russian Revolution, the French Revolution, even the Iranian Revolution was mainly driven by economic unease and unrest at home. So it's really important that the Republican Party gets as many people participating in capitalism as possible over the course of these next couple of years. Because if not, we're going to have a class of disillusioned Americans that are going to look to the siren song of socialism for their solutions. We know those solutions don't work. Socialism never allows for ownership, but too many Americans feel that ownership has become out of reach, too difficult for them. And we win by keeping them in the game and bringing as many people into the game as possible, because socialism is a losing game no matter what, but it's starting to look far too attractive to the average American.
1: The battlefield of ideas, and make no mistake about it, the cult of tear down and destroy rarely, if ever, builds anything sustainable. And that is, of course, the real challenge for the country moving forward. Caroline and Mahek, great to see you both tonight. Have a wonderful weekend.
4: You too.
5: Great to see you, Kevin.
1: Great to see you, too. An update tonight in the high-profile stabbing case at a high school track meet in Texas. The judge now releasing evidence for transparency after Carmelo Anthony was convicted of killing Austin Metcalf. Christina Coleman, live in the Southland with new information on that for us. Christina, good evening.
7: Hi, good evening, Kevin. Tonight, video and photos were released showing the moments both before and after Carmelo Anthony fatally stabbed Austin Metcalf with a knife last year during a high school track meet in Frisco, Texas. This body camera footage shows Anthony just moments after he was taken into custody. Anthony and Metcalf were both 17 years old at the time. Anthony claimed he stabbed him in self-defense. Here's audio of Anthony giving his side of the story.
8: He put his hands on me. I told him not to. He put his hands on me.
7: And this is a photo of the Ozark Trail multi-tool knife that prosecutors said Anthony used to fatally stab Metcalf. It's part of the exhibits that jurors saw during this murder trial. Audio from the 911 calls to police following the deadly stabbing were also made public. Take a listen.
9: Frisco 911, what is the location of the emergency?
8: How we're at Cackendall Stadium. My friend just got stabbed.
9: Okay, do you know who stabbed him?
8: We have no clue. He was sitting in our tent, but you need to send an ambulance right now.
9: They're on the way, okay? Give me a description of the person that stabbed him.
8: He was wearing a gray Essentials hoodie.
7: Oh, just terrifying moments there. A jury found Anthony guilty of first-degree murder last week. The 19-year-old was sentenced to 35 years in prison. He's eligible for parole after serving half of that time. Kevin?
1: Christina Coleman for us in Los Angeles. Christina, thank you. Let's bring in Florida congressional candidate Catalina Loeff. This is always a tough story because you hate to hear the pain and the loss for the parents of Austin Metcalf, and obviously in the case of Carmelo Anthony, a rash decision leads to the death of another individual, and now he'll have to pay the price for many, many years behind bars. Let me share this. This is some of the body cam that we got. I'm going to get your reaction as we listen to it again. For some, this may be a little tough to listen to. Be advised.
10: It's the alleged suspect.
11: Okay.
12: I am. No, I'm not. Well, I know how it goes. I'm not alleged.
8: Okay. He put his hands on me. I told him not to. He put his hands on me.
1: He said he put his hands on me. I told him not to, but nowhere in the world does that mean you can stab someone. This is one of those cases where I think transparency really is the order of the day. What do you think?
13: Kevin, you're absolutely right. Look, the jury already decided that he did it. The new evidence shows that he did it. He himself admits to doing it. And ultimately, the transparency here is so important because we want to make sure that those who try to sow race, division, and all that in our country, the facts are there, and it's important that they're out. My heart goes out to Austin Metcalf's family. Yeah. It's a terrible tragedy, but it's so important that this evidence was finally released.
1: Real quick, I want to get your thoughts on a candidate up in the state of New York, Daria Eliza Avila Chevalier, someone who's made this idea that, hey, whether you're a citizen or not, you too should be able to vote. I'm going to quote her now to the New York Times editorial board. Should only citizens be able to vote, or should other people vote? She says, I really believe that a democracy is something that impacts every single person in this country, whether or not you are a citizen. And I think that this is an idea that I would love to explore, but also one that, frankly, right now, I'm focused on trying to make sure that folks are getting out of the concentration camps. Right. All right. Citizens voting. Non-citizens voting, she says. Again, this is part of that whole Democratic Socialist playbook. That's the argument that critics are making. What do you say about what Chevalier has to say?
13: You know, Kevin, this has been the Democratic Party's strategy all along. It's trying to recruit these young, new candidates, exactly what they did with AOC. Now they have Mondami and the Mondami minions of the world. They're recruiting this in every part of the country, and it's so important that we Republicans stay vigilant. We need to recruit a next generation of Trump America First fighters, especially as this socialism infiltrates our country. Look, Kevin, 62% of millennials have a favorable view of socialism. Something is going deeply wrong in our country when that is the reality. We need more counter voices to these crazy people, and we need to make sure that a next generation of fighters gets up there in Washington, helps President Trump, brings back the ideals of our founding, brings back American values, and brings back the free enterprise system that has made our republic the greatest country in the world.
1: Well, this is where the hard work begins. By the way, that was to the New York editorial board, not the New York Times editorial board. Catalina, thank you for your time on a Friday night. We appreciate it. Have a great weekend.
13: Thank you.
1: Coming up, the USA men's soccer team pulling off another big win despite not having their injured superstar on the field.
14: The United States is going to win the entire World Cup. We are the greatest nation. USA! USA!
1: Well, I love the optimism, and that takes us to the nightcap coming up later on in the show. All right, so far the World Cup has been, it's been a terrific start for Team USA and great for the country. Foreign fans loving America, our food, our stores, our culture, our condiments, a whole lot of excitement from coast to coast. So we wondered tonight, what's been your favorite part of the World Cup so far? Let us know on X and Instagram at Fox News Night. We will read your responses in the nightcap coming up. Plus, some Democrats think President Trump and Israeli Prime Minister Benjamin Netanyahu are among the world's most dangerous duos.
15: Israel is less safe and America is less safe because of immoral leaders that made horrible decisions.
1: The Democrats divide on Israel, boiling over. That's next.
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13: The U.S. men's national team advancing to the knockout round of the World Cup today in Seattle. Team USA shutting out Australia 2-0 despite playing without its star player. Chandley Painter, our star player, live in the New York City newsroom with all the highlights for us. Hey, Chandley.
14: What a game it was, Kevin. I hope you were watching today. It was match day two for the U.S. national team against the Socceroos. Fans in Seattle and across the country got an early start on their match viewing preparations today in anticipation of Team USA making a little World Cup history. They started fast against Australia, constantly pressuring up front. And when Flo Balogun surged down the left and hit a low cross, an Australian defender put it into his own goal. The second was scored by the youngest member of the entire U.S. squad, 21-year-old Alex Freeman, adding to the legend of the Freeman family, his father, Antonio, a former star wide receiver in the NFL. So ultimately, Team USA was just fine without injured superstar Christian Pulisic, who should now be ready to go to the final group game against Turkey next week in Los Angeles. And then it will be on to the knockout rounds, of course, location and opponent, TBD at this point. But after two straight victories, the Yanks' confidence is sky high, as coach Mauricio Pochettino has repeatedly said, why not us, Kevin?
13: Amen.
14: Go USA.
13: Hey, absolutely. Why not us? Chanley Painter in New York for us. Thank you, my friend. Appreciate that.
15: The two of the worst administrations of all Democratic governments on the planet Earth right now are the Netanyahu administration and the Trump administration. So we have two criminals leading nations and acting in deeply immoral ways. And so this, to me, is the chickens coming home to roost. Israel is less safe and America is less safe because of immoral leaders that made horrible decisions.
13: New Jersey Democrat Cory Booker slamming the U.S. and Israel, calling their leaders two of the worst Democratic government leaders on the planet. Let's bring in former special assistant to the president, Sonny Nelson, and Washington Examiner commentary writer, Tiana Lodescher. All right, Sonny, this is one of those things you sort of step back when you hear something so forceful. What is the plan behind talking in this way? I'm just curious.
16: You know, I wish I could tell you, but I can't get inside his head and understand one of the probably lowest intellectual comments I've heard from Senator Booker before. I'm not sure what planet he's living on right now. You have Israel and the United States of America, two of the world-leading superpowers that are taking on the world-leading sponsor of state terrorism, Iran, day in and day out. What other Democratic government has taken such a strong hand to Iran? No one. Yeah. So I'm not sure where he's coming from with this. Because of this historic MOU that has been signed, America is safer, the world is safer, everyone is safer with Iran not having a nuclear weapon.
13: This sounds calculated in the sense that I think he's not just messaging for the American people broadly. I think he's specifically messaging for his party and for Democratic Socialists in particular. Is that your take?
17: Yeah, he sees where, you know, the party's bread will be buttered coming forward. You know, Harvard-Harris did a poll where they found that for Gen Z, half of Gen Z voters side with not the Palestinians versus Israel, but specifically Hamas, as in the terrorists.
13: Wow.
17: If you look at just what he's saying there normatively, do you think that the U.S. is worse than the other Democratic allies that are actively funding the Iranians, like India, which has not stopped purchasing Iranian oil? What about our NATO allies, like France, that's still funding the Russian war machine, right?
13: Yeah.
17: Are you telling me that that's better? Do you want to fund the terrorists or do you want to fight them? And Democrats, they're making clear they want to fund the terrorists, not fight them.
13: Yeah, I think you really nailed it with respect to Democratic Socialism in particular. Let me share. This is Harry Enten. Everybody loves to see what he has to say. He's talking about the stunning rise of Democratic Socialists within the Democratic Party broadly and where the party may ultimately be lurching even farther leftward. Listen to this.
18: Two in three Democrats have a favorable view of socialism. So socialism is on the rise among Democrats. Capitalism is on the decline among Democrats. And again, this is part of the longer term trend in which we are seeing Democratic socialists doing considerably better among Democrats. This to me is one of the more stunning trends, right, that I have seen in covering politics over the last 15, 16 years.
13: I am fascinated by this trend. Why do you think this is happening, and do you think it continues?
16: You know, I do think it continues. I'm not sure why it's happening. I wish I could give you a concrete answer there. We saw this happening during the 2024 election, where Kamala Harris ran as far as she could to the left, embracing these crazy woke ideologies. And we see where that got her. She lost all of the swing states because these policies might be popular within their own Democratic Party for some of these individuals who like these crazy left-wing ideologies, but they do not resonate with the American people. So while Bernie Sanders might continue rallying for socialists across the country, at the end of the day, the American people as a whole, as an electorate, completely disagree with these policies. And if the Democrats continue to run as far to the left as they are, I think we're going to see another big sweep this November for the Republicans.
13: And it's interesting because if you look at their primaries, I think I may have a graphic here. Let me show you the map. In their primaries, they continue, or talking about Democratic Socialists, they continue to rack up victory after victory after victory. But I think what Sonny said there, Tiana, is I'm not so sure this plays in Peoria, as the old saying goes.
17: No, it doesn't. Not only does it not play in the national map, but also there's a time limit for how long you can bankroll this locally, right? In some places, you know, Zohran Mamdani is lucky because New York is New York. And even if he screws up New York City royally, it will always have Wall Street. It will always have Broadway. We're seeing places like Chicago where Brandon Johnson, he's running out of money and time.
13: Yeah.
17: All these blue states and these you know, indigo localities, you have the flight of wealth because people, they are not the job creators, the middle class, and yes, the wealthy. I know we're supposed to vilify the wealthy, but at a certain point they leave and they go to Florida and they go to Texas and they go to South Carolina.
13: That's right.
17: So, you know, I think it's just we've probably been way too lucky, right? Our generation has had it really good. So we don't have in living memory the real consequences of communism like a lot of our grandparents did, or if you're an immigrant from Vietnam, maybe your parents had it.
13: That's a great point. And especially when you start looking at the cities, remember the promises are always grand. Mm-hmm. Free buses, free groceries, free this, that, and the other. A year in, none of that. Couple years in, none of that. And that's the allure here. They sort of chicken in every pot. They sort of reel them in with all these grand promises. But when it comes to actually delivering, it doesn't happen as often as they might believe. Sonny and Tiana, thank you both for your time tonight. Have a great rest of your weekend.
16: Thank you, Kevin.
13: Appreciate that. Coming up as we continue here on Fox News at Night, ahead of Father's Day, a brand new film recounts a father and son's epic, and I mean epic, world record row across the Pacific.
19: He's the coolest guy I know, and then I'm his son. You kind of live in the backdrop of that. I want to prove that I can be like him, so I'll be rowing an ocean.
13: That father and son will join us live to share the touching and incredibly important reason that they embarked on the dangerous journey. That is next.
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22: My name is Tim Crockett. My son and I are going to row 2,400 nautical miles to Hilo in Hawaii in a 24-foot ocean rowing boat. In 2018, I decided to row across the Atlantic for veterans' mental health. About 18 months prior to that, I'd lost someone that I'd worked closely with in the Marines. It really sort of struck a chord in me. And just one afternoon, I saw the rich history in ocean rowing. I quickly decided that would be the challenge I wanted to undertake.
13: A look at the new documentary, Tame the Kraken, the story of a former special ops warrior, his 19-year-old son, rowing 2,400 nautical miles together across the Pacific. Let's bring in UK Royal Marine veteran Tim Crockett, the youngest person to ever row the Pacific, Harrison Crockett, and Storybones Media CEO Heidi Collins. I am so honored to have you with us here tonight. Tim, let me begin with you. I just saw a snippet there of you explaining why this is so important. Give me the mental health angle here. I think that really resonates with a lot of people.
22: Yeah, I think you saw from the clip that my adventure started with the loss of a friend, someone I worked with, not only in the Royal Marines, but on the Navy boxing squad together, on the Royal Marines boxing squad together. We hadn't spoken for 20 years when I came to find out that he died by suicide. And it kind of just woke something up in me. It was at that time where there was a lot of attention starting to build about veterans' mental health and, more importantly, about the suicide epidemic. So I wanted to do something to honor him and to draw some attention to veterans' mental health, which has continued to grow and still be very much with us today.
13: Yeah, such an important storyline, and so important to, again, talk to the people who need the help and get them the help that they need. Harrison, it is Father's Day weekend. Your chance to do something record-breaking with your dad really resonates with a lot of people. Tell me what that meant for you.
23: Honestly, it was just like, it's something it's hard to even describe. You know, not many people get to do something like that in general, let alone with their father. So, you know, being able to do that with him, my hero, doing the one thing that was, you know, back when I was in middle school, when he did the Atlantic by himself, which was, you know, talk of the town for a good while, is what a lot of people come up and ask me even still. Being able to be part of that, especially at my age, was just lovely. I mean, it was the greatest thing I think I might ever do in my life. So,
13: I think a lot of people would just love to have that experience. And again, part of watching the doc is, again, an opportunity for those of us who haven't had a chance to live through this to, again, see something unpacked between a father and a son. And again, doing it for a very important cause. Let me bring Heidi Collins into the conversation. Those of you at home might remember Heidi from her years over at CNN. And some of us worked together in local TV going back many, many moons. So I'm thrilled to see you. What made you make the switch from TV to documentary filmmaker?
16: Yeah, well, that's a great question, Kevin. It's great to see you. Thanks for having us on at the start of Father's Day weekend. These two gentlemen, just amazing individuals, such a pleasure to know them and to sort of watch this whole story unfold 48 days on the open water. I think the transition out of television news into storytelling, brand filmmaking, this was my first full feature documentary as the director and producer of the piece. Huge learning experience. experience, but I would say an epic milestone, especially when you get to watch the end product with an audience, which we were able to do together just in May in New York City. And May was Mental Health Awareness Month. So we held our first screening, and we were able to do that at the World Trade Center. It was phenomenal to watch everyone react to it.
13: Let me ask you this, Tim, and you too, Harrison. What's the takeaway here? What do you want people to take away when they watch this documentary? What's the number one message? And I may have alluded to it just a bit. Again, we all care so much about our veterans, but in particular, sort of the suffering and silence that happens. What's your takeaway? First to you, Tim.
22: Yeah, that's very much at the heart of my backstory of what led me to row my first ocean and then the second one with Harrison. And that's, somebody watching it will hopefully realize that we all go through challenges, whether it's of our own choosing or something that's put in our way. It's important to ask for help, keep going. You will come through at the other end. And if someone watching this movie, like, reaches out to someone, help someone, or is helped themselves by the movie, that in itself was worth every oar stroke that we took.
13: Absolutely. Harrison, wrap us up. Your thoughts is not just as we celebrate Father's Day weekend, but again, we celebrate a fantastic effort between the three of you. This film is so important and impactful.
23: Yeah, honestly, just the takeaway I like to think of it is, just never doubt really what you can do. I have to say, easily before I did this, that, you know, if you had told me 5 years ago that I would have rowed the ocean at 19 years old, I would have called you crazy. But to honestly be past it and do it, especially with my father, it's just honestly exhilarating. And to see that I can do that, it's really inspired me to realize I can do anything. And I hope that watching that documentary, that other people can realize that for themselves as well.
13: Absolutely. Heidi, where can we see the doc and what can we do to help? I think people would like to know that 25 seconds ago.
16: That's a great question. And Harrison is Guinness World Record holder now. He's the youngest person to ever cross the mid-Pacific. So we're very proud of him for that. We are waiting for distribution, Kevin. We're looking to do a premiere here. We'll go through the film festival route and find a terrific partner that is very entranced in the idea of mental health and veteran mental health and prevention of suicide. Fox Nation sounds great. I don't know if they're watching, but this is something we want to get as many eyes on as possible. And that's the help, is to let people know about it.
13: Well, it's such an important story, and I am thrilled to have you both on. And, Harrison, Tim, and of course, Heidi, great to see you all. Have a wonderful weekend. Happy Father's Day to you, Tim.
22: Happy Father's Day. Thank you.
13: Thank you all so much. Coming up as we continue here on Fox News at Night, in the nightcap, the U.S. basking in the glow of the World Cup, foreign fans showing all the love for all things American. But we want to know, what's been your favorite part of the World Cup so far? Let us know on X and Instagram at Fox News Night. The nightcap, which always includes you, is next.
5: I'm Deborah Valentine. During an event at Joint Base Andrews outside Washington, D.C. Friday, President Trump unveiling a new revamped Boeing, now in service as Air Force One.
7: There will never be one like this. This is very unique. This is considered the world's most luxurious plane when it was built.
5: The Boeing 747-8i is a gift from Qatar. It is considered a bridge until a new fleet of Air Force One aircraft are ready for service. Team USA beating Australia 2-1 Friday in Seattle during their World Cup matchup. Fox's Chanley Painter.
8: Ultimately, Team USA was just fine without injured superstar Christian Pulisic, who should now be ready to go to the final group game against Turkey next week in Los Angeles.
5: With the win, Team USA becomes the second nation in addition to Mexico to reach the knockout stage of the 2026 World Cup. 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
13: Back with the Nightcap crew, Chandler Painter, Caroline Sunshine, Sonny Nelson, and Tiana Lodescher. Tonight's topic, World Cup fever. So far, the World Cup has seen a great start for the USA. Foreign fans loving America and our condiments. Whole lot of excitement from coast to coast. What's been your favorite part so far, Chandler Painter?
8: Kevin, I'm loving seeing all these viral posts about those visiting our country loving the ranch dressing. TSA had to put out something today about please don't chug your ranch dressing before you go through security. And just, you know, Team USA winning, it's so uniting. You can walk down the streets of New York and you're proud to be an American.
13: Yeah, that puts the Knicks. You guys are living large. Right? Caroline.
19: I love the whole thing. It is my favorite thing on the internet right now. For me, it's somewhere between a tie of the Scottish fans singing Take Me Home, Country Roads in the bar in Boston, or the Japanese fans cleaning up the stadium after their game, which I've never seen before in the history of any sporting event ever.
13: Yeah, and throwing down on the barbecue as well. Sonny.
1: Yeah. Gosh, well, this is all so exciting. This is the first time since 1930 that the U.S. has been 2-0 in the group stage. It's so electrifying. I love all the patriotism I'm seeing online. I hope it sticks around.
13: Tiana.
2: I love all these Europeans who like to, you know, always brag about, you Americans, you do not have your free health care. Realize, well, you know what we have? We have huge houses, and we have free ice with our drinks, and we have more abundance than God could have dreamed of. The great U.S. of A, baby.
13: And Bass Pro Shops, baby. God bless America. Let me share some of the responses. Mandy says, their joy at the new discoveries. Eden, I'm not a soccer fan, but I do love ranch dressing. That's hilarious. Leo, the reaction of European visitors realizing they had not been told the truth about the USA and Waffle House. Mark, the Viking Row. Jen, European tourists loving America. And Cecil, or Cecil, the U.S. winning 2 in a row. I appreciate that, too. Thank you for watching Fox News at Night. I'm Kevin Cork in Washington. We'll see you right back here on Monday.
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5: New tensions. I'm Deborah Valentine, Fox News. Israel's military reportedly bombing southern Lebanon despite a ceasefire between the two nations. Circumstances of the attack have not yet been reported, but threaten to impact the U.S.-Iran peace deal. Fox's Chanley Painter.
26: The temporary peace agreement signed this week by President Trump and the leader of Iran. Iran has maintained there is no deal without a Lebanon truce. It's not clear how the latest strikes into southern Lebanon will affect the U.S.-Iran talks. President Trump's envoy, Steve Witkoff, is heading to Switzerland, and President Trump's son-in-law Jared Kushner is already there for anticipated discussions with Iranian officials. The conflict is threatening to temporary U.S.-Iran peace deal signed earlier this week. Tehran has maintained there's no deal without a Lebanon truce.
5: According to Axios, U.S. Special Envoy Steve Witkoff is expected to travel to Switzerland to join former presidential advisor Jared Kushner for a meeting with Iran's foreign minister for talks during their 60-day memorandum of agreement. The outgoing DNI director, Tulsi Gabbard, releasing documents that point toward Dr. Anthony Fauci allegedly misleading information about COVID-19.
27: Tulsi Gabbard is saying these documents further prove that and show what she calls a massive COVID-19 cover-up. Listen.
28: Dr. Fauci became the nation's pandemic pundit, and he publicly pushed lies, disinformation, and censorship using every platform available.
27: She argued the records show intelligence officials were discussing a possible lab leak much earlier than many Americans realized, and that some analysts who supported that theory later faced career consequences. Gabbard claims Dr. Fauci, quote, provided millions of dollars in U.S. taxpayer dollars to fund dangerous gain-of-function research at the Wuhan lab.
5: Fox's Brooke Taylor reporting Dr. Fauci has denied any wrongdoing. 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
5: President Trump at Joint Base Andrews to show off the new Air Force One gifted from Qatar.
7: Inside a huge Air Force hangar, President Trump descended the steps of a freshly painted and retrofitted jumbo jet that will soon fly as Air Force One.
10: When you see it, you won't believe it, actually. The quality of woods, the quality of the materials.
7: The Boeing 747 was a gift from the government of Qatar and required 10 months of retrofitting. Air Force officials described the aircraft as a bridge until a new fleet of long-planned presidential aircraft is complete. President Trump says the new plane will participate in a flyover of Washington, D.C. on July 4th. At the White House, Jared Halpern, Fox News.
5: More details involving teen Carmelo Anthony stabbing and killing Austin Metcalf. Fox's Christina Coleman reports.
12: Anthony and Metcalf were both 17 years old at the time. Anthony claimed he stabbed him in self-defense. Here's audio of Anthony giving his side of the story.
14: He put his hands on me. I told him not to. He put his hands on me.
12: A jury found Anthony guilty of first-degree murder last week. The 19-year-old was sentenced to 35 years in prison. He's eligible for parole after serving half of that time.
5: The case ignited a wave of racism accusations. Frightening moments after more than a dozen people became stuck on a roller coaster ride for hours on Long Island, New York.
22: The panic began early Friday night at Adventureland in East Farmingdale when the park's Wave Twister attraction came to a halt, trapping riders 75 feet above the ground. Six fire departments were involved in the rescues, which involved putting each rider in a harness and getting them down one by one. It took about 2.5 hours to get the riders to safety. A park spokesperson says that the ride will be closed until further notice. Chris DeMeo, Fox News.
5: I'm Deborah Valentine. This is Fox News.
3: All right, welcome to Hannity. And tonight, Democrats, they are getting a much-needed reality check about the greatness of our country from Europeans visiting for the World Cup, along with a Medal of Honor recipient whose powerful remarks will make all of you proud to be an American. And then later, stay tuned for a report about Anthony Fauci. Remember the lab in Wuhan and a level of alleged corruption and dishonesty that will make all of you sick to your stomach. But we do begin with a simple observation about former President Barack Hussein Obama. Now, ahead of the grand opening of that hideous presidential center, Obama described his post-presidency life as a transition from player to coach. As it turns out, that's pretty much accurate. Unfortunately, his track record is very consistent. As president, he divided America, he opened the border, he invited the rise of ISIS, he spied on journalists, political opponents, tried to ruin Donald Trump's first term with the Russia hoax, he lied repeatedly to the American people, and after 8 years under Obama, America got far worse, not better. And now, as coach of the Democratic Party, we are now witnessing a similar result. This is a party in complete shambles. In Maine, Democrats lining up behind a communist accused of domestic violence and worse. And to make matters worse, Graham Platner, also infamous for his Nazi tattoo that, of course, he proudly displayed on his chest for more than a decade, almost two. But now the accused Nazi sympathizer turned Democrat. He is now, ironically, accusing Republicans of fascism. Take a look.
4: The start of this is going to be building power. You know, at the end of the day, I firmly believe that we are facing fascism in this country. Historically, the only thing that's ever beaten that is a broad-based working-class coalition. We need to rebuild the old alliances of labor unions, community organizations, immigrant rights groups, civil rights groups, and political organizations to build power the old-fashioned way.
3: Now, in case you're wondering, before running for office, Platner ran an oyster farm. He called himself an oyster man, which is a term not many people in Maine have ever heard of. And

0: Democratic Party. They're running some of the worst radical candidates this country has ever seen. By the way, even fake news CNN, they now sounding the alarm. Take a look.
1: You know, you mentioned New York, you mentioned Vermont, obviously. There's the D.C. mayor. We've seen it in Pennsylvania as well. The Democratic Socialists seem to be doing considerably better than they used to be, and they have the chance to knock off, in fact, Democratic incumbents in Congress. And part of the reason for that, why we're seeing these Democratic Socialists having such good chances or downright outright winning nominations, is take a look here. Net favorability among Dems. Democratic Socialists of America, look at that. A plus 17-point net favorability rating among Democrats. That is actually better. That is better than how congressional Democrats are viewed by Democrats at just plus 4 points. And I'll tell you, take a look at the trend line, that favorable rating among Democrats on socialism. And look at this. In 2010, they were about equal. 50% had a favorable view of socialism. 51% said the same about capitalism. But capitalism has absolutely fallen through the floor. Look at this. It's now just 42% of Democrats who have a favorable view of capitalism. Socialism, on the other hand, up like a rocket. Look at
0: that should scare every American. So we are clear, winning elections is step one for this new radicalized Democratic Party. In fact, the next steps are not so democratic. Now, these are the people that ultimately want to seize your business, your buildings, your homes, your income, your wealth, your investments. They want the government to control the means of production. This is a movement born out of envy, not based in reality. And if successful, they would destroy this country. In the end, that is the point. Many of these people do not love this country. They want to change it. They want to see it crash and burn. Here with Reaction, Fox News contributors Jason Chaffetz, Byron York, and former Clinton advisor, pollster Mark Penn. You know, Mark, you and I've had a great relationship over the years. We don't always agree, but you have always been a thoughtful Democrat. You've been a mainstream Democrat. You believed in triangulation. You believed in pro-Second Amendment. What has happened to your party but for one guy, John Fetterman? They have gone that crazy left. What are you thinking as somebody that's been a mainstream Democrat forever?
2: Well, I think, Sean, in past years, I would have said, you're exaggerating. It's not so left. You're not exaggerating anymore. The DSA seems to be taking over the Democratic Party. Most of the moderates, except for people like Fetterman and Gottheimer, are cowering in their boots. They're afraid of the groups and the money that they have. And the party is moving anti-American, anti-capitalist, anti-merit. I'm shocked. And the party is gonna, I think, have to reform itself, lose a whole bunch of elections, or we could take a dangerous turn in America because the DSA is taking over the party.
0: And you're also a great pollster. I would argue these are uncharted waters in terms of a midterm if they're going to run this hard radical left. I don't know if past precedent is relevant at all here. What do you think?
2: I think it's up for grabs. Look, I think that when I look at the ratings, the Republican Party is getting around a 46, and the only thing that people like less than the Republican Party is the Democrat Party at maybe a point below. So I don't think the story has been written. I think the economy is up for grabs. What happens with Iran is up for grabs. I think this election has yet to play itself out, but there's no question that the Democrats have named in Michigan and Maine extreme candidates outside of the mainstream, and they should have diminished chances of winning if this electorate comes to its senses.
0: Well, it's Michigan, it's Maine, it's also Texas. Jason Chaffetz, your thoughts?
3: Yeah, Texas is one of my favorites with Tallarico there. You know, the Democratic Party spent $20 million to try to figure out what men think and how men react to the ballots and whatnot, and they came up with Tallarico? I mean, they run this vegan campaign, and then he's got to try to put a drumstick in his mouth. He tries to wear that cowboy hat and drive that F-150 and try to pretend to be some manly man, some Texan. I just don't think Texans are buying it. And I think this is the problem for the Democrats from coast to coast. They are faking it. The Zohran Mamdani and Bernie Sanders are far more popular than Barack Obama ever was. And that is a scary thing for Democrats because Obama has nothing to point to in terms of success in his 8 years in office. And so they're lurching to the left. And that's a scary thing, as Mark said, for the United States.
0: I agree. And Byron, we've done a lot.

0: Of elections together, and you write extensively on the internal workings of both parties. We've never had any situation that resembles this. And I think Mark is right. I don't think anyone can predict. I don't think what will define the outcome of the midterm has even happened yet with Iran, the economy, and God only knows what else will happen.
1: But we do know that on the Democratic side, the most energy, the deepest energy we've seen has been on the far left. The two leaders, really, are AOC and Bernie Sanders, showing the most energy. And you've seen a lot of progress for them in deep blue, single-party jurisdictions, like in New York City with Mamdani and a couple of congressional candidates, like the progress they made in the Los Angeles mayor's race, like the District of Columbia, where we've just had a Democratic socialist who's very likely going to be the mayor. They have made a lot of progress in these deep blue districts that appears to be spreading around further. So this is one situation where the Democratic Party, which was thrown for a loop by losing to Donald Trump the second time, has an opportunity for reflection, for introspection. They look in the mirror and say, we need to go farther left. That's their bet.
0: Yeah, Mark, if you look at the numbers, compared to 2024, Republican net gain in registration is up about 300,000, Democrats down a couple of 100,000. You add to that the Supreme Court and, of course, the racial gerrymandering decision, the power grab failed by Abigail Spanberger. I look at all that combined. I just think this becomes one of the most unpredictable midterms in history.
2: Well, it is, because it's going to depend a lot upon the energy of the voters. Fact is, the fact that everybody is talking about midterms is new in America. Usually midterms were fairly sleepy affairs. Certainly nobody talked about them 6 months in advance. And everyone is saying midterms, midterms. We're going to have, I think, record turnout. And I think the Democrats are energized. They do have big expectations. And the Republicans are going to have to get their ground game and their mail game in gear here if they're going to be competitive. I still think it's a 50-50 country. In my polls, it's plus or minus 2 points for either party. Not a lot of movement yet, but turnout is going to be a huge factor.
0: I think that most competitive races, Jason, would be North Carolina and Georgia. But I'm not so sure that Maine is competitive. I don't think that Michigan will be as competitive. And I certainly don't think Texas will be competitive.
3: No, certainly not Texas. We got a good candidate there. And look, when Donald Trump gets out on the road and starts to do these rallies in every one of those states, he has this unbelievable ability, somebody we've never seen in decade after decade, to get voters out, get people motivated, get people who Democrats think are Democrats and have them come over to the Republican Party, because he talks their language. He talks common sense. When they can drive down the cost of gasoline and people feel good about the economy, that bodes well for Republicans. And Democrats have no answers. Their only answer is to raise taxes. That's their only thing. And so that's not going to play well.
0: But
3: I think the Republicans
0: deeper than that?
3: Will squeak it out.
0: Is it okay?
3: Yeah,
0: championing
3: no.
0: men and women's sports and men and women's locker rooms. And yeah. I mean, Tallarico literally was fighting for the right of trans men to get abortions. Does anyone want to tackle that on this panel? Maybe Byron, would you like to tackle that? Explain what that means.
1: I was just thinking, no,
0: maybe you can
1: I would
0: tell
1: not
0: us,
1: like to tackle it.
0: Maybe you can tell us what the six genders are. I only knew of two, but what do I know?
1: Well, you know, the interesting thing is that Tallarico is saying this stuff, or his history of saying this stuff is coming to light at a time that there is a general reassessment, really across the ideological spectrum, of what a terrible idea so-called gender-affirming care for minors was, and how irreversible the treatments, not just surgery, but puberty blockers and the like. There's been a general reassessment that was a bad idea, and now you've got a candidate who has a real record of being far off in left field on it.
0: Yeah, I'm looking at Kalashi Politics, and the American Power Index now has hit plus 3.5. That's the highest Republicans have had in a month. How do you interpret that? And final prediction, we'll go Mark, Jason, and Byron.
2: Well, look, this thing's going to be plus or minus 2 points. I think this is going to be the most hard-fought, biggest turnout. I don't think the Democrats can win in Michigan or Texas or Maine. I think Texas will be the closest of those three races.
0: All right. What do you think, Jason?
3: Incumbents win 98% of the races. I think that bodes well for Republicans. Democrats lack leadership and ideas, and they totally lack common sense. I think that will come to light when voters go to actually mark their ballots in September, October, November.
0: Byron, you get the last word.
1: Well, I'm paying a lot of attention to the House, and there's no doubt that Republicans have done themselves some good with redistricting as far as their House chances are concerned. But historically, voters are usually pretty tough on the president's party. When it comes to the House, I think Republicans have a big, big chance of losing control of the House, perhaps not by a huge margin, but still losing control, Democrats controlling it, and the next 2 years being just one long pitched battle between the Democratic leadership of the House and President Donald Trump.
0: All right. Jason, thank you. Mark, thank you. Byron, thank you. Now to another radical Democrat who is still calling on ICE to be abolished, even after learning that the alleged mastermind behind last weekend's terror plot at the White House is, in fact, an illegal immigrant from Mexico. Take a look.
4: Maybe instead of fighting dumb wars that we shouldn't be fighting, maybe also we shouldn't be weaponizing ICE on our streets to shoot people in the face or the back of the head. Maybe instead of giving them $250 billion of your tax dollars to terrorize our communities, maybe instead we ought to be investing in our people. So you know what? ICE can't be reformed. It can't be retrained. It has to be abolished.
0: All right, here to respond, Deputy White House Chief for Policy, Homeland Security Advisor Stephen Miller. Isn't that the guy that was out campaigning with Hassan Piker who said America deserved 9/11?
5: Look, the Democrat Party, Sean, as you've covered better than anybody, has become a party of Marxist, communist, socialist, violent extremists, and yes, violent revolutionaries who support the policies that are getting Americans killed en masse, historically for many years now, and of course it accelerated under the Biden administration, by criminal illegal aliens. This is a party that supports violence against ICE officers, supports violence against federal law enforcement, and engages in conduct and rhetoric and behavior that leads to repeated assassination attempts against President Trump, against President Trump supporters, and against Republican elected office holders. It is a terrifying reality, but one we cannot turn away from, ignore. We cannot put our heads in the sand and pretend the Democrat Party of the 90s or the 80s or the 70s exists anymore, because it is gone, Sean. It is gone, and it is not coming back.
0: It is gone. It is dead. How do you define it now? How do you define Tallarico, El Sayed, Plattner, Mamdani, Bernie, Pocahontas, the Squad, and then the other Democrats? No moral courage to ever challenge them. Hillary Clinton, would you vote for Plattner? Well, I don't live in Maine. That's hardly, an appropriate, right?
5: Yes. It's, look, the Democratic Party has two groups now. Radical extremists and cowards. The cowards who've allowed the radical extremists to eat the party alive. Maybe they know at some level that it's wrong, that it's evil, that it's dangerous, that is leading to all this incredible violence against conservatives that we've seen. Maybe they're just too stupid. They don't know that. But you have cowards and you have extremists. When you talk about abolishing ICE, what you are talking about is allowing every drug cartel, every Mexican criminal organization like the Sinaloa cartel, you're talking about letting every terrorist organization on planet Earth prey freely upon American men, women, and children. Worst of all, the children. You remember names like Jocelyn Nungery, where two illegal alien gang members from Trinidad were released on purpose, deliberately, by the Biden administration, and sexually assaulted and killed this precious little angel. Thousands of examples just like that. They know what happens. They know they're causing it. They don't care because they've become that extreme and that dangerous. And thank God we have President Trump in the White House, in the Oval Office, defending and protecting this nation every day. He has to fight two battles every day. He has to fight a battle against the criminals and the terrorists and the foreign enemies of this country. He has to fight a battle against the Democrats who are providing aid, shelter, and comfort to those same enemies.
0: Stephen Miller, you want to take a shot at what the six genders might be, or how God is non-binary, or the advocacy for trans men to have a right to abortion? Would you like to handle any of those three?
5: All I can say about Tyler Riccio is that Texas is not going to elect an individual. I can't call him a man. Who knows what gender he is? But they're not going to elect an individual, an entity, who has said the thing that he loves most in the whole world are trans children. He's a weird, strange, bizarre, totally unelectable human who is never, ever, ever going to be the senator from the great state of Texas.
0: What part will Donald Trump play in this midterm election?
5: Well, that's the key to the whole entire thing, Sean. So historically, the challenge with midterm elections has been the president is not on the ballot. And we all know that Donald Trump is the Republican Party. And when Donald Trump is on the ballot, what happens, Sean? Republicans win up and down the ballot. They win the House, they win the Senate, they win deep in purple territory, they win deep in blue territory, they break and smash the blue wall. So our job between now and Election Day is to make sure that Republicans are motivated, determined, and committed to coming out and supporting their president, and at the same time, the American people, including independents, including normal Democrats, including Reagan Democrats, understand what you and I discussed tonight, which is how dangerous, extreme, and yes, violent the Democrat Party has become.
0: By the way, is CNN still not putting you on?
5: I have to put in a fresh request. They had a blacklist for a while. The problem, Sean, is every time I go on CNN, you play the clips here, you humiliate and embarrass them. They don't want to have me on for 3 months.
0: Well, you embarrass them in real life, except nobody sees it there. They see it here. All right, Stephen Miller, thank you. Now, Tulsi Gabbard exposing Anthony Fauci on her last day at DNI. Brooke Taylor has a full report. Also, credit to Ken Griffin. He's not standing down against Mamdani as the New York City mayor tries now to move that Democratic Party even further to the left. We get reaction. Senator Rick Scott, straight ahead.
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5: This is a Fox News update. I'm Kevin Cork in Washington. Israel and Iran-backed Hezbollah agreeing to halt heavy fighting in southern Lebanon. That according to U.S. and Hezbollah officials. The conflict has threatened to unravel the temporary peace agreement signed this week by the president and the leader of Iran. Iran, for its part, maintains there's no deal without a Lebanon truce. President Trump, meantime, unveiling the Qatari-donated 747 that temporarily will serve as Air Force One. It'll replace the Boeing that served as the presidential aircraft since 1990. The new plane will only be in service until 2028, when Boeing is expected to finish two new Air Force One planes. And hooray for Team USA, knocking out the Aussies 2-0 in Seattle today. Second World Cup win in a row means Team USA is en route to the knockout round. I'm Kevin Cork in Washington. Now back to Hannity.
6: And on our final day as the director of national intelligence, Tulsi Gabbard exposed Anthony Fauci for allegedly giving millions of your hard-earned taxpayer dollars to that Wuhan lab that sparked COVID-19. Here to break it down, the very latest, Brooke Taylor. Brooke, we knew about this. Rand Paul wrote a whole book about it. He had every single document, all the frenzied calls and emails, and they knew from the beginning, very early on, that NIH money went to the EcoHealth Alliance. They knew gain of research function took place there, and they just denied it to the American people.
7: Exactly, Sean. And Tulsi Gabbard is saying these documents further prove that and show what she calls a massive COVID-19 cover-up. Listen.
8: Dr. Fauci became the nation's pandemic pundit, and he publicly pushed lies, disinformation, and censorship using every platform available.
7: She argued the records show intelligence officials were discussing a possible lab leak much earlier than many Americans realized, and that some analysts who supported that theory later faced career consequences. Now, probably the most explosive claim, though, is that Fauci allegedly lied under oath to Congress in 2024 when he denied knowledge of discussions with intelligence officials about COVID research and also said this.
9: The second issue is a false accusation that I tried to cover up the possibility that the virus originated from a lab. In fact, the truth is exactly the opposite.
7: And Sean, this is exactly what you were talking about. Gabbard claims Dr. Fauci, quote, provided millions of dollars in U.S. taxpayer dollars to fund dangerous gain-of-function research at the Wuhan lab. Well, according to these documents, EcoHealth Alliance received funding from the National Institutes of Health for a project called Understanding the Risk of Bat Coronavirus Emergence. Well, the documents identify the Wuhan lab as a research partner and show at least $66,500 in U.S. grant money was spent in China. The research focused on bat coronaviruses, how they could spread to humans, and included experiments involving human cells and humanized mice. Now, we have reached out to Fauci for comment through the Georgetown Global Health Institute. Obviously, a lot of questions there. We have not heard back, Sean.
6: And of course, he got a pardon, and then they were pushing that whole wet market theory that everybody kind of suspected was BS. Brooke Taylor, great report. Now, the standoff between Ken Griffin and socialist Marxist Kami Mamdani continues. Now, Griffin is now urging New York City businesses push back against Mamdani's insane tax plans and his anti-business agenda. But Mamdani is showing no signs of slowing down as his forces now push that radical socialist agenda on every New Yorker. Last night at a rally with Grandpa Bernie in support of a radical slate of candidates ahead of primaries on Tuesday, he once again said the Democratic Party needs to change. More radical. Take a look.
10: Now, people often ask me what I think of the state of the Democratic Party. This slate here today is our answer. The Democratic Party must change.
6: Here with reaction from the free state of Florida, my Senator Rick Scott is with us. So we really became friends. We got to know each other because you, Bobby Jindal, Rick Perry, we're always flying into New York, and when you'd come in studio, you'd do radio, you'd do TV, and all of you were there luring businesses to your respective states, and very successfully. Now it's happening, you know, at a degree nobody ever anticipated.
11: You know, Mamdani is the Death Star. You know, it's too bad. The rich people are going to be fine. Right, they're going to pay more taxes and they'll slowly leave because they can leave. You know who gets creamed is the poor people. Socialism kills jobs, causes higher crime. So what do people like Ken and Griffin are doing? They'll move their businesses so people lose their job. They lose the tax base so the government can do less. They take their charitable dollars and they move them to where they've moved to. So that's exactly what's going to happen to New York. So I'm very appreciative of what Ken Griffin is doing, and I hope every business person pushes back. And then when it doesn't work, because Mondami's going, he's not going to stop, they move their businesses, and I hope they all come to Florida, but they move their businesses and show people socialism kills your opportunity. It hurts the poorest families, not the richest families, the poorest families.
6: You know, I don't know Ken Griffin, but after Mamdani doxed him and went after him, he had been scheduled to spend $6 billion investing in New York City. Guess where that money's being spent now?
11: Miami. It's going to be spent in Miami. Yep. He's going to spend it. So think about it. They're going to lose the jobs. They're going to lose the tax revenue. They're going to lose. I mean, King Griffin in his lifetime has given out $2 billion in charity. You think he's going to keep spending it in New York City? Absolutely not. He's going to be spending it in Miami and Palm Beach and places in Florida where they have businesses. So he already moved out of Chicago to Miami. He was going to have a big office in New York City. That'll slowly go away like all the other businesses are doing in New York City. So the poorest families, Mamdani is killing the poorest families. That's who he's killing.
6: Senator, thank you for all the good work you do in our state. Thank you. All right, when we come back, American pride on full display all across the U.S. Democrats, they're getting a much-needed reality check about our great country, and World Cup fans visiting our country, they're falling in love with ranch dressing. So much so that apparently they're getting transportation advice to take it home.
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6: All right, American pride on full display this summer. Democrats, they are getting a much-needed reality check about our great country. Now, yesterday, three Medals of Honor were awarded to Vietnam and Afghanistan veterans. Recipient Major James Capers Jr., a Marine who showed extraordinary heroism in Vietnam, spoke briefly about his passion, his love of our great country. Take a look.
21: Your applause. Reminds me of some dark days of some brave men who are not here today. So I'll speak for them. This is the greatest country in the world. I fought for that flag. I believed in it.
6: A true American patriot and hero, and people from around the world. They are in the U.S. for the World Cup, and they are finding out what we already know. America is beyond exceptional. Soccer fans falling in love with our culture, our cities, our stores. By the way, especially comfort food and for some reason, ranch dressing. Now, so much so, the TSA is warning visitors headed back to pack items like ranch dressing in their check bags instead of their carry bags. And by the way, bars in major cities where World Cup games are being played, they are packed with fans singing and cheering. Now, take a look at these Scotland fans celebrating in Boston.

0: I'd say a great rendition here with Reaction. He is the big weekend show co-host Joey Jones, and also with the Endeavor Pack founder Tiffany Smiley. You know, Tiffany, when I see people outside this country just love everything we have that they wish that they had, it's inspiring. Why is it only 29% of Democrats now are feeling patriotic about their country? What happened?
1: Yeah, leave it to foreign tourists to show the Dems how amazing this country is. I think the Democrats are so far left and have gone so progressive. That is who they are. They are showing us, Sean, right in front of our eyes, who exactly they are. And I am so sick of hearing AOC and Elizabeth Warren and Bernie Sanders, and I can keep going on and on, telling us how terrible this country is. Because it is amazing, and we are embarking on 250 years. It's not perfect, but it has to be fought for. It has to be sacrificed for, and this is what we are in right now. And I pray to God that we continue to fight and sacrifice and believe in a bigger vision for not us here today, but for future generations down the road. And I love that these tourists are coming in and showing the world how amazing we are. The freedoms that we have are great, and there's no other place like it on earth. It is inspiring. I was singing along to that clip. I wanted to be in that room with them celebrating. It's amazing. And there's so much more to do here in this country. Unfortunately, you know, the Dems are Medicare for all. They are abolish ICE, and they want to tax success. So they're going to fail in pockets in this country. And I think we have to continue to spread the word and fight and preserve policies that make everyday Americans' lives better. It's something that we have to continue to do. It's not passed down. Reagan famously said it's not passed down in the bloodstream. We have to continue to fight and preserve it.
0: Every generation must preserve freedom. Yes. Joey, with your, you know, incredible life story, heroism, when you see this and compare it to where some people in this country are, unappreciative of all that they have, and those that don't have it, that get a taste of it, loving it, what does that do? Well, how do you react to that?
2: Yeah, in some ways, it kind of reminds me just how important gratitude is, you know? And that's the problem, is we live in a country where you sit around and you worry about not having what Elon Musk has, to where the rest of the world worries about not having what a poor American has, a roof over their head, food every day, some fun things too. I mean, I grew up poor in a 1960 single wife. We still got a 2 or 3 day vacation up in Pigeon Forge every now and then, and I love my childhood. I'd go back to it right now. It's a whole lot less responsibility, that's for sure. You know, so it's this idea that we raise our kids now, or at least the next generation, or at least maybe even the liberals in our generation, to compare themselves to what they don't have rather than being grateful for what they do have. And it's that gratitude that motivates you to go do better. I mean, you know, I got my kids. I got a good life. I'm not going to worry about if I have the bigger house or the newer car. And I worry sometimes that, you know, even on the most basic level, that's what Americans have become, spoiled in that way. And I know a lot of people are struggling. Don't get me wrong. I come from that world most of my life. But even when you're struggling in this country, there's usually a way out. And that's not the case in most places in this world. And I just wish most of them understood that. I mean, you know, don't California my Georgia. Don't Europe my America. Don't bring that socialism here. Don't bring the high taxes here. Don't bring medical appointments that are 60 days away here. We have such good things here that we don't even appreciate because, you know, the onus is on us to go work hard and secure them.
0: The greatest country God gave man. Tiffany, how does this play out on the political side for the left? I mean, are there consequences for saying they're not proud of their country?
1: I certainly hope that we will see those consequences played out, and there, rightfully so, there should be, because if the Democrats were smart, they would be addressing the issues that Americans are facing. But instead, what they're continuing to do is double down on this far left socialist progressive agenda. And we're seeing it, you know, Mom Donnie is now practically the leader of the Democrat Party. He's making endorsements in congressional races, and his endorsements carry weight. So if they want to go that far left, I don't know how long it's going to take, Sean, to sort of swing back to the middle. But I can tell you, as I travel from coast to coast, Americans know that reality that the Democrats are trying to sell, that it's not real. and that it will not last and it will not be preserved here in this country. It doesn't work and it hurts. It hurts people. And it's time that they come together and address the rising healthcare costs, address the cost of living, and also promote success. In what country can you become a trillionaire? Can you IPO and become a trillionaire? That gives me hope for the future. And I think overall, Democrats and Republicans, we need to make America happy again, because that is who we are here.
0: Who would think ranch dressing would be the number one take-home product? Never believe that. Tiffany, Joey, thank you both. When we come back, Tom Hanks on MSDNC making fun of their low ratings. We'll get to that. And Joyless Behar grilled by her co-host. Straight ahead.
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8: Early 20th century America. Torn up books, no water, no electricity. Classes in the fields. This is what education looked like for children in the segregated South. But in walks Julius Rosenwald, the man who expanded Sears and Roebuck from a mail order service to a national retail giant. But unlike many wealthy men of his era, Rosenwald was driven to do more than just build his fortune. Instead, he takes his wealth and builds schools, over 5,000 of them. All the other pleasures of life seem to wear out, he said, but the pleasure of helping others in distress never does. Student literacy rates skyrocket across some of the South's poorest areas. It's a gift that affects the lives of millions of Americans, some even who grew up to be my constituents when I served as a congressman for Tennessee's 9th District.
7: For more, go to Fox News. Good.com.
0: All right, time for all the news. The New York Knicks, they are set to visit Donald Trump and the White House, the first NBA champion team to do so during Donald Trump's two terms. Now, naturally, the co-hosts of that hard-hitting news show, The View, are not particularly happy. But apparently, Whoopi Goldberg does want the Knicks to go. Here's why.
9: I want them to go.
10: Do you?
9: I want all those black men to stand in our house and remind all of those people, as we try to remind
10: the Vice President
9: that when you try to destroy one part of history, you're destroying all of our histories. And they, as champions, not only as amazing basketball players, but as people who were down and came back up. This is what this looks like.
0: All right, here with Reaction, Fox News contributor Joe Concha. Have any of the women of The View taken a stand on Plattner, El Sayed, Tellerico, Mamdani? Just wondering.
11: Very good question. I know that Sunny Hostin, Sean, did say that she will vote for Graham Plattner, which is interesting given that Sunny always sees everything through the prism of race. And Graham Plattner literally has said and written that black people don't tip. So I guess Sunny, vote blue no matter who. That's just the way that goes. But here's what I know, Sean. When the Vice President, J.D. Vance, asked Whoopi to provide even one example of President Trump or this administration erasing black history, she went full, you know, Ralph Cramden, like, hamada, hamada, hamada. She couldn't provide one example. So while Whoopi is correct in her assertion that the Knicks should go to the White House, everything shouldn't be seen through a racial prism. This is a human championship, regardless of color. I mean, Jerry West, Larry Bird, those were great white players. Magic, Michael, they were great black players. Nobody gave a damn what their skin color was. And why are we to assume, by the way, that the Knicks players are all anti-Trump? Because I'm willing to bet that some players on that team support the president, especially because many are millionaires, and they probably like to keep more of their money through lower taxes, or maybe they like a secure border. Maybe they like the prospect of lasting peace in the Middle East. Maybe they don't like men playing against their daughters in sports. And by the way, Trump has been going to Knicks games since Joy Behar was in her 40s, going all the way back to the 80s. It'll be fun to watch the meltdown when the visit actually does happen. Maybe I'll even go. We'll see.
0: The guy's had Knicks tickets, floor tickets for decades, has been a fan forever. I was trying to explain this to Stephen A. Smith. All right, this may be my favorite video that I've seen in a long time. We've all heard of fire drills, lockdown drills. What about a bear drill? There is a school in Japan going viral for just that, holding a bear intrusion drill. Take a look at your screen, not making it up. Man dressed up in a bear costume and a mask to simulate an attack with, quote, hunters that are tasked to eliminate that threat. Students given bottles of bear spray to use during the drill. This comes amid a spree of bear attacks with one, look at this, Joe, with one city closing nearly 100 schools because of bear sightings earlier this month. By the way, in New Jersey, where you used to live, I think they have a lot of black bears there.
11: Oh, yeah. I'm still there, by the way. And you're right about that. Literally, there are bars called Black Bear in New Jersey and Hoboken. But here's the thing. According to the Japanese Environment Ministry, I mean, listen to this. There were 50,000 plus attacks on humans by bears. They killed 13 people in Japan alone. I mean, nearly 100 schools have been closed due to bear sightings earlier this month. So it's a real, real problem in Japan, especially when you consider that the bear population is nearly 60,000. It's not the biggest country. You could fill Madison Square Garden three times over with the number of bears that are there because hunting is down, obviously. So the bear population is out of control. But that's probably the worst bear actor I've ever seen. I mean, look at those other animals. They're not even afraid. Yeah.
0: Look at the video. If we can re-rack that. And you see the goats, the goats want to play with the fake bear. The goats are not afraid of the fake bear. I mean, and then they're toy guns, but they're pointing guns at a guy dressed up in a bear outfit. It's kind of weird.
11: And couldn't they get him the entire bear outfit, not just the head, but you could get the fur and the paws and everything. So bad job by an otherwise innovative Japanese culture, no question.
0: All right, Joe Concha, thank you. All right, when we come back, a new episode of My Podcast dropped today featuring the Vice President, J.D. Vance. He explained how he approaches his job as VP when it comes to his relationship with Donald Trump. Straight ahead.
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13: Bodies were appearing everywhere. 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Bodies were coming up on the ocean.
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3: 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Just type in Hanging Out, Sean Hannity in the search bar. And while you're there, there's a little button that says subscribe. And I hope you'll watch it. All right. Unfortunately, that's all the time we have left this evening. Thank you for joining us. Thank you for making this show possible. Please set your DVR so you never, ever, ever, ever miss an episode of Hannity News anytime, every time, all the time. 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In the meantime, let not your heart be troubled this Friday night. Greg Gutfeld is next. He will put a smile on your face. Have a great weekend with your family.
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4: More U.S.-Iran talks. I'm Chris DeMeo, Fox News. Israel and Hezbollah agree to a truce as fighting delays U.S. and Iran negotiations.
5: Vice President J.D. Vance's trip to Switzerland to negotiate the terms of a peace deal with Iran was postponed Friday, with the White House citing logistical issues. The Associated Press reporting Iran suspended the talks because of fighting in Lebanon. Israel and Hezbollah agreeing to renew a ceasefire in Lebanon after deadly strikes Friday threatened to jeopardize the U.S. and Iran negotiations. An initial agreement between Washington and Tehran signed earlier this week calls for an end to all military operations, an end to the U.S. naval blockade on Iran, and a full reopening of the Strait of Hormuz. It creates a 60-day window for officials to negotiate a lasting, final agreement. Kristen Goodwin, Fox News.
4: Axios is reporting Iran's foreign minister is expected to participate in the next round of talks between the U.S. and Iran in Switzerland. Axios also reporting White House envoy Steve Witkoff is expected to travel to Switzerland to participate in the talks. Axios reporting Jared Kushner is already in Switzerland ahead of the talks. President Trump showing off the new aircraft that will serve as Air Force One.
6: Inside a huge Air Force hangar, President Trump descended the steps of a freshly painted and retrofitted jumbo jet that will soon fly as Air Force One.
7: When you see it, you won't believe it, actually. The quality of woods, the quality of the materials.
6: The Boeing 747 was a gift from the government of Qatar and required 10 months of retrofitting. Air Force officials described the aircraft as a bridge until a new fleet of long-planned presidential aircraft is complete. President Trump says the new plane will participate in a flyover of Washington, D.C. on July 4th. At the White House, Jared Halpern, Fox News.
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4: Team USA became the second nation to reach the knockout stage of the 2026 World Cup with a 2-0 victory over Australia.
2: They started fast against Australia, constantly pressuring up front. And when Flo Balogun surged down the left and hit a low cross, an Australian defender put it into his own goal. The second was scored by the youngest member of the entire U.S. squad, 21-year-old Alex Freeman, adding to the legend of the Freeman family, his father Antonio, a former star wide receiver in the NFL. So ultimately, Team USA was just fine without injured superstar Christian Pulisic, who should now be ready to go to the final group game against Turkey next week in Los Angeles.
4: Fox's Chinley Painter. Crews are continuing to remove algae from the Lincoln Memorial reflecting pool.
11: Just days after the president's $14 million renovation meant to beautify the pool, green algae appeared. Then its sealant started to peel. Algal blooms have long plagued the reflecting pool. The Washington Post reports, though, that this algae is the most recorded in the month of June in at least the last 5 years. On Wednesday, on X, the Interior Department said technology very effectively killed the algae that has plagued every Lincoln reflecting pool reopening, most infamously Obama's reopening since 1922. Crews, they said, would continue to vacuum dead algae on the bottom of the pool, just like the destroyed Iranian Navy, resting on the bottom of the Persian Gulf.
4: That's Fox 5 D.C. Sydney Persing. Carmelo Anthony appointed a new lawyer to appeal his murder conviction. Collin County Court records revealing that Lara Bracamonte Davila is now representing the 19-year-old. Anthony was found guilty last week of killing 17-year-old Austin Metcalf. Wyndham Clark has a 4-shot lead at 1-under par halfway through the U.S. Open at Shinnecock. Third-round play takes place on Saturday. I'm Chris DeMeo. This is Fox News.
12: Hello, everyone. I'm Kaylee McEnany, along with Jessica Tarlow, Brian Kilmeade, Julian Turner, and Tom Shalhoub. It's 5 o'clock in New York City, and this is The 5. President Trump showing off the new Air Force One at Joint Base Andrews. Isn't that beautiful? That was just before heading to Camp David, delivering remarks where he touted the economic benefits of his peace deal with Iran.
7: Our country's doing so well. Those ships are flowing out of the Hormuz Strait like nobody's ever seen before, actually. There were a lot of them, about 700 of them, and they're pouring out. The oil is all over the place. You're going to see oil drop so low. And now we have an agreement that was signed last night. And it's 60 days. I have to make a deal. Otherwise, we will do things that won't make them happy. But I don't think it's going to get to that. I think it's going to be very good.
12: That comes as Vice President J.D. Vance puts his Switzerland trip on hold with the fragile peace deal being confronted by new violence in the Middle East. Hezbollah attacking Israeli soldiers in Lebanon, killing 4 and triggering a new round of fighting before Israel and the Iran-backed terror group agreed to another ceasefire. According to NBC News, President Trump spoke with Israeli officials earlier today and urged them to accept the truce. And he had more to say during an interview with Axios.
7: If it weren't for Donald Trump, Israel would have been eviscerated.
13: Are you going to be able to control Israel from attacking Lebanon?
7: Yeah, I will be. I mean, how? I wonder. They have a lot of respect for me, and they do as I say.
12: So, Julian, he spoke with Israeli officials this morning, and the ceasefire came about fairly quickly thereafter.
14: And, you know, today, since then, the foreign press has been all over this story as a boon to Israel's enemies in the region. The foreign reporting today has all been about how none of Israel's needs and wants are being met with the signing of the MOU, which is not entirely accurate. But what is interesting about this moment, Kaylee, is for the first time since this war began, since Operation Epic Fury began, the president is having to really sort of navigate his priorities. Right now, he can't really push the military angle and the economic angle at once. If he moves forward, wanting to have the strait remain open, he's not going to be able to strike up military attacks as quickly as he might like to, because it will shut the strait down again. He's having to tread very, very carefully and very precisely at this moment, I think, in a way maybe he has not been forced to do so far in this conflict. Meaning, if he wants to dial up military intervention because he feels like the regime is reneging on things they agreed to, the strait's going to shut down again. And oil prices are going to go back up. Americans are going to feel it at the pump. And obviously, that's not something he wants. So it's a real balancing act.
12: And the Strait is indeed a card that Iran holds over the next 60 days, Jessica. But a card that President Trump holds is this headline from The Economist: Iran's battered economy will take years to recover from the war. Last month's inflation

0: people that like this deal. I mean, Jillian's right that the president has this balancing act that he has to do. His entire caucus is upset with this deal. I mean, you're listening to huge allies of the president, Ted Cruz, Lindsey Graham, Josh Hawley, Thune, et cetera, everything ranging from like complete disaster to I'm very concerned. That's a Susan Collins special. But the last few days have not been great for the president. And, you know, the MOU itself, having told us that we didn't have the actual MOU when it turned out to be exactly what we had been seeing leaked from every other press, you know, across the globe and from our own outlets in Bloomberg and in the Wall Street Journal. Iran shutting down the strait right away. And did you see that the Strait Authority is already accepting applications for passage in 60 days? That's when they are supposed to, you know, reevaluate, but they're going to start tolling again. And you can say, oh, well, the Saudis aren't going to stand for that or whatever. But Iran is basically doing what they want. Today, I'm sure you saw the Prime Minister of Italy, Giorgio Meloni, did like a direct-to-camera video refuting this absurd lie that the president told about her, that she begged him for a picture at the G7. Like, he's just picking
1: fights. That doesn't pertain to Iran.
0: No, well, he talked about Iran all through the G7 meeting. And by the way, France, who was there as well, has said that they're not going to sign on to the UN resolution to lift the sanctions on Iran right away. So that has to do with it. I'm saying he's picking a fight that he doesn't need to pick because he's in a bad position with this. And I don't know if he felt excluded, like he didn't get the picture that he wanted or whatever, but he is not behaving like somebody who is actually in control of this.
1: Well, I saw the G7 much differently. I saw someone very much in command, that being President Donald Trump. Brian, this was a memorandum of understanding. It is not a deal. We will see what the details are, hopefully in 60 days if a deal is reached. But President Trump is negotiating from a posture with an Iran that has a diminished economy, an Iran that has its nuclear stockpile underneath rubble because of the Fordo bombing. And he's negotiating with an Iran that knows that the U.S. military is still there.
2: And the top leadership's out.
3: Right. And Kaylee, what I think people aren't seeing, just because it's an oppressive society, we don't have many cameras on the ground, we have zero journalists, the damage that are done with 13,000 plus strikes and 8,000 from Israel, it does tremendous damage. Does anyone doubt our firepower, our ability, our precision? There's tremendous damage done. When it comes to this deal in particular, the goal is get me to November. There's no doubt about it. Get me to November. The president wants to get to November, then all bets are off. What he wants to do is keep the world economy somewhat stable. Ours is ready to explode in a very good way as oil drops. And you watch what else is happening between the job numbers and everything. The economy is going to be going in the right direction rapidly. Affordability is going to be no longer a talking point for the left. A couple of things on the right. Josh Hawley was on with me. I was hosted Laura. He was all for the memorandum of understanding. Lindsey Graham this morning says, let's wait and see. This is J.D. Vance's deal. Let's see how this plays out. Ted Cruz was extremely critical. No doubt about it. And there's reason to be. Couple of things. If you look at Israel, I think J.D. Vance has to rethink his attack on Israel. The only reason Israel attacks anyone is because they were attacked. 4 IDF soldiers died. That's why they hit it. Hezbollah hits Israel because Iran tells them to. Israel isn't blowing up any deal. They're defending themselves. The minute they stop defending themselves, then their ability to exist diminishes. President was wrong. President's the best friend Israel ever had. That is 100% true. But Israel will survive. They're not going to die from a nuclear weapon. They'll knock it out of the sky through a preemptive attack. And then finally, the big difference between any deal that JCPOA with Joe Biden, anybody else, from Ronald Reagan on down, this president is the only one to take military action. If they start reassembling, if they start putting together the pickaxe facility or the Fordo facility, it's going to get blown up the next day. So they're going to be all over it. The thing that's not going to stand, you cannot allow tolling in international waters. That cannot stand one day, 24 hours. That's where everything blows up. So that
2: even if they try and call it fee for security,
3: no one's that stupid.
2: Yeah.
3: So that there's no way that'll last. And the Supreme Leader, maimed and sitting in the bottom of a cave, hardly has the power to sway the president.
1: And Tom, adding to the list of what I listed out to Brian, that is on the president's side, was Julian noting the Ayatollah is gone. I mean, this is a different dynamic. He was killed on February 28th, the very day of the first strikes.
4: That's it. And everybody on cable TV is arguing about, oh, is this good for the president? Is this not good for the president? Take what I like to call the snap your fingers test. Go back to February, go to the Iranian leadership, snap your fingers, and then we're going to go to where we are right now. Describe the situation, describe the agreement, describe the attacks that they withstood, describe that they're all dead. Would they take the deal? No. Snap your fingers, they wouldn't take the deal. Ask our leadership, Would you go back to February with the Ayatollahs in their leadership position, which them in the position of them threatening Iran?

0: Ask Israelis, would you go back to February? No, the answer is no. So that is the reality. And when Jessica, we have these arguments every day about, is this a hit to Trump? And we got the elections in the fall. And if you look at international television, they talk about this in terms of American power and the way the world has changed since February. They don't talk about Donald Trump. I mean, you know, it's hard to avoid talking about Donald Trump and whether this is his victory or not, whatever. But if you look, pick up a newspaper, an Asian newspaper, European newspaper, Middle Eastern newspaper. They describe this. They describe the facts on the ground. They don't talk about like small ball politics in the United States. That will show you a view. And those are not pro-American outlets that are making those observations.
1: Yep. All right. Well, coming up next, the Democratic Party's socialist wing is making its moves, and Bernie and Zoran think it could be a model for the country.

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9: All right, welcome back. Bernie Sanders and Zohra Mamdani are flexing the socialist muscle for some New York comrades. And by the way, they would not be insulted with that reference. The two progressive firebrands joining forces at a rally in Brooklyn, backing a slate of socialist House candidates in New York. But their ambitions stretch far beyond the Empire State. Sanders and Mamdani are openly pressuring Democrats to embrace their socialist vision. Watch.
10: What the mayor is doing here should be done all over this country. That is the message reverberating all across this country in small towns and large cities.
11: Now, people often ask me what I think of the state of the Democratic Party. This slate here today is our answer. The Democratic Party must change. We need a Democratic Party with backbone. A Democratic Party that offers an affirmative agenda without apology.
9: Kaylee, after the last election in 2024, I thought we would see a Democratic Party that would move closer to the center overall, collectively, and have somebody with charisma, military background. That's what I thought you learned from it. But I am shocked, and maybe so were Democratic established, as the establishment, that the money and the enthusiasm is behind outright socialists, not kind of socialists, socialists. Embrace the label. What happened?
12: You know, Dana Perino says it all the time on the show, and she is 100% correct, that the DSA, the Democrat Socialists of America, are organized. And we are increasingly seeing that. There was a great Washington Post opinion piece today that walks through that. 200 chapters is what the DSA has. 100,000 members. And this piece takes you through the rise of Graham Plattner, how that was not something that just happened organically. It was organized by two operatives who knew about his scandals, who made sure those didn't come out. And then they come out right at the very end. But Janet Mills, the more establishment Democrat, was already out of the race at that point. So they're organized, they're planning, and there needs to be a deep reckoning within the Democratic Party. But here's the hard part. I know, Jessica, my friend over, you're not a socialist. You are more of the moderate wing of the party. But the party as a whole is representative of the socialist viewpoint. And you can look at this polling. Harry Enten put some of it together. MU Law, credible poll. What you see in that poll is Democrats, socialists have a net favorability within the Democratic Party of plus 17. Congressional Democrats, plus 4. So that wing of the party is winning out. And that's not the only poll. You look at Gallup, where capitalism had a plus 1 favorability among Democrats in 2010. Now, socialism has a plus 24 advantage over capitalism today. So Democrats have to oust this part of their party or embrace it or cater to it. But it is a real problem that they have when the base of their party is so in step with an ideology that has failed wherever it's been tried. Cuba, the Soviet Union, and the list goes on.
9: So I cannot wait, Jessica, to see what you have to say, because my gut feeling would be if they told me this is the scenario in 2026 after 24, I would say, well, if the socialists do rise, Pelosi, Jeffries, Schumer, Dick Durbin, they would push back. They'd have a few press conferences and say, no, Janet Mills is the establishment, which, by the way, Schumer was for.
13: They tried.
9: Right. So, like, why wouldn't they use their political power and their street smarts and their savvy to push back in their own party?
13: They have been doing the best that they can. Like, Hakeem Jeffries is supporting all of the moderate or establishment candidates in our New York primaries. You know, we go to vote the last day, Tuesday's election day, open. Early voting's already open. He's out there, you know, back in Dan Goldman, for instance, with Brad Lander coming up.
9: I was losing by about 20.
13: I know, it's great. I'm in Dan Goldman's district. I did not expect it to be that enormous of a spread. But Mamdani's backing is meaningful to people in this city. And that was the trade that Brad Lander made during the mayoral. The one that I want to focus on, who is the most disturbing to me, though, is this Daria Lisa Avia Chevalier. She's been doing interviews, which is good. You should be out there doing that. This woman is out of her mind. Like, she's a prison abolitionist, and she was doing an editorial board meeting about it. They asked her 4 times what she would do with a murderer. No answer. No answer. And you've heard Bernie Sanders goes everywhere, right? Does all the media, has some of the toughest talk about the border, right? Says our party failed on the border. Of course you have to have borders. That's a ludicrous idea. Well, what do you think about a prison abolitionist? Then she's with Estad Herndon on America Actually, his podcast. He asked about this deleted tweet. She was smart enough to go around deleting tweets at least, but she had this one that said all deportations are wrong. So we pushed her and she said, well, you know, there's, you know, the good guys, right? Like the guys they're picking up at Home Depot. He goes, that's not what we're talking about. Everyone agrees with that, generally speaking. We're not talking about the infraction, the administrative infraction of crossing the border. I'm saying, what if someone violates U.S. criminal law here? She says, well, we have a criminal justice system. Well, guess what? They're not ours. Send them back to where they're from. That's like the 80-20 issue of our time.
9: Right.
13: And I think she is not going to win the primary. But something like that, you have to be even more forceful than just saying, you know, yeah, we should talk about Medicare for all or something. The stuff around the criminal justice system is the most dangerous aspects, I think, of the DSA philosophy.
9: You know, when Bill Cosby scandal broke out or the Michael Jackson thing first popped up, people go, wow, this caught me by surprise. But you know who probably wasn't caught by surprise? And that's Mamdani. He knew all this stuff before he said, I'm going to put all my weight behind her, even though she's an underdog. Why would someone who wants a promising future as mayor of New York City put it on the line endorsing someone with these type of beliefs on the record?
14: I don't know. But I will say that I think that this surge in the socialism that we're seeing is not accidental. It's not coincidental. I think it ties directly back to the, you know, mismanagement of the economy that led to sky-high inflation over the last 5 or so years, beginning with COVID, escalating through the Biden administration. The one thing, I mean, there's a lot to be critical of in the DSA platform, but the one thing they are doing that I think the broader Democratic umbrella party is failing to grasp is that dissatisfaction with the economy nationwide still remains the dominant driver of politics in this country. The majority of American voters still feel that the lived economy is very uncomfortable. They can't afford the same things that they used to be able to. And the Democratic Socialists have seized on that. They have identified that problem and tried to drive it home. Now, we can argue about, obviously, the policy solutions, right? But in terms of voters feeling like somebody is understanding the pain that they are feeling, they're hitting the nail on the head with this. And in that sense, it's not surprising that in New York and California, places like that, voters who, you know, are left will skew farther left to embrace this kind of a thing. Also, remember, you know, during the campaign, the last cycle, President Biden was criticized roundly for dismissing bad polling he was getting around the issue of affordability. He kept telling voters, including his own, that it was not as bad as it felt. It was not as bad as it seemed. The data didn't match up with what they were experiencing. And I think that was a big mistake. And that's why you're seeing this so-called surge right now, because these candidates have been around for a long time. They weren't breaking through. So now they're breaking through.
15: So, Tom, if you look at the Real Clear, Real Clear still, Mike Rogers, typical Republican, conservative Republican, is up or trailing by one to Al Saeed, who's another guy that is an extreme socialist. And if you look at Susan Collins is still trailing Plattner. So could this be a general election successful strategy?
16: Yes. And I think I'll combine that with your last question, which I'd like to take a crack at. Why would they do this? Why would Mamdani do something that is bad for the Democratic Party?
15: AOC
16: does it. Why? Because they don't care that it's bad for the Democratic Party. Because they are trashing the party. These people are party crashers. They showed up at your party, Jessica. They brought their own booze. They're wrecking the place.
15: This is Vince.
16: They don't care. They don't care. They're going to take it down. So can you get rid of them? You can't. It's over. Your party has been invaded by socialists, and they will never get rid of them. The only thing they can do is carve the party in half. Let the socialists have their party.
13: Or we could beat them.
16: Go ahead. Go up against them. But the thing is, they're too strong now. You let them in your party.
15: Jessica, who's the most popular Democrat? Barack Obama.
12: Bernie Sanders.
13: Barack Obama.
15: Guess who, mentoring Mamdani? Barack Obama.
13: Well, he read a storybook with him. Listen, I'm a very dull corporate establishment Dem, right? In the main scheme of these things. But if you, like Jillian was talking about, if you turn your back on a movement of people with a lot of young people saying, I went and got this college degree, right? I can't get a good enough job. I can't afford to move out of my mom's basement, whatever it is. And you poo-poo all of their concerns. They're saying, we need Medicare for all. You lose a generation, and that's true on the right as well. Donald Trump recognized this the same way that Bernie Sanders did in 2016 and had that economic populism to the way that he was talking.
15: Right, so pick up something from it, but also I think a lot of those people should stop
13: specific.
15: The purple hair, take out the nose rings, and get ready to go.
13: It's not my favorite fashion choice, no. Yeah. But.
15: Meanwhile, coming up straight ahead, the DOJ cracking down on the MLB after the league issued a warning to players putting Bible verses on pride hats.

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9: Welcome back. The DOJ launching a civil rights investigation into Major League Baseball after the league warned a few San Francisco Giants players who wrote Bible verses on their rainbow-colored hats during a Pride Night promotion last week. The players, JT Brubaker, Ryan Walker, and Landon Roof, wrote Genesis 9:12-16 next to the rainbow logo. That then set off this major controversy, with critics claiming the league was penalizing players for their Christian faith. Here's Christian Arizona Diamondbacks pitcher Ryan Thompson arguing why that move was not meant to be offensive. Listen.
10: I think that there's a perceived negativity with this stuff of like, okay, Landon Raup wrote a verse on his hat. That means that he's anti something. That doesn't mean that, right? It means that he's pro something, right? So the rainbow means something to him. It means that he believes in the Noahic covenant being something that's special to us as Christians.
9: That is not all. Minor league team in Pennsylvania, the York Revolution, canceled and then forfeited their Pride Night game just yesterday after players on that team flat out refused to wear rainbow colored jerseys. All right, Brian, I am admittedly not a theologian. However, can you break down for us what supporters of the Pride movement would find offensive about those Bible verses on the hats?
11: Pass. No, that would be some for Kaylee. I cannot.
12: You're not known for your theology. Thank
11: you very much, Kaylee. That's a nice way to put it. Although Carlton Dolan really likes me. I don't know how that is. But here's the thing. I just think you put yourself in a lot of position. Imagine if they had pro-life night. and they had something on the hats, there would be 50% of the players would be like, what are you doing? I'm not doing that. Why they think that this would ever, I never thought twice about it. You know, next thing you know, they're trying to sell a jersey. They have some type of theme. They have like a throwback night. I could see a salute to the military. I could see a salute to Jackie Robinson or things like that. What is baseball doing having a pride night? You're forcing people to take a position. And to me, you put these guys in an impossible position. God forbid they do something besides sports and stand for something besides a strikeout. So you put them in the position where in order for them to be comfortable with themselves, they have to say something. And now they're in the middle of this. And I ask you, whose idea was this? You don't have to get involved in Pride Night. We're going to have heterosexual night where only heterosexuals can wear hats. Yeah, but we don't know. You know, so I don't know. I don't know who wants Pride Night and who doesn't. It's not my business. To me, this is a problem that should have risen up a long time ago. I give credit to these players who thought it's not okay.
9: But I will tell you what they were thinking, what MLB was thinking here. This is the city of San Francisco. They are thinking, Jessica, let's sell a bunch more hats. Let's try and make a buck off of this, which is kind of disgraceful in its own right.
13: And it is a national trend that they do this, but San Francisco is the gayest city in the country, right? So they are speaking to their base in some way. But the most important part of the story is that it was not mandatory for the players to wear the hat. It's the same thing with the NHL, where we've seen controversy over that too. Players saying, I don't want to wear this, so just don't wear it. There was one of the pitchers who wore the regular SF hat and didn't wear the Pride Night hat. So, and the MLB position, I looked it up. The rules are that there's a ban on all writing on your game caps, including tributes to family and messages. I understand there's been some uneven enforcement of that in the past. And I know the minor league team, I think it was mandated. And I think that that is wrong. But if the policy is that you want to wear the Pride Night paraphernalia, then go ahead and do it. And if you don't want to wear it, that is your right, absolutely. And the policy is just don't be writing extra stuff on it.
9: But at the same time, Kaylee, like, speech is speech, right, in this country. And so if the MLB is going to message in the hats, in the uniforms in some way, then why shouldn't the players be allowed to as well?
14: Exactly. And not only that, I know there's this EEOC investigation by DOJ, but Josh Hawley makes a great point in the letter he wrote standing up for these players. He points out that we have essentially waived antitrust law for the MLB, a sweeping judicially manufactured exemption from the federal antitrust laws. It's a privilege that has had bipartisan skepticism in recent years. And if we've given you this privilege, MLB, essentially a workaround around antitrust laws, you owe us an extra modicum of transparency in what you are doing. And that's fair to ask for when you look at the players who wrote Cuba SOS on their hat. Were they warned? There have been other family tributes, and I think beautiful ones, that should have been allowed an exemption, like number 51 when a player lost his daughter. But the point is, where are the warnings in all the other situations? The warning only comes up here. So it seems like an uneven enforcement. And I just want to give a hat tip to these players we're looking at for expressing their faith. That's a courageous thing to do. You could argue it's antithetical to your own self-interest because you're, after all, working for the MLB and these teams. So good for you for stating your religious beliefs. The young man that we played defending these guys happens to be my soon-to-be brother-in-law, Ryan Thompson. He's engaged to Ryan McEnany, my sister.
13: Oh my God.
14: And he stood up for these guys. Ryan and Ryan, one N, they call one N and double N. But, you know, he talked very beautifully, not about any of the politics of this, but what the Genesis 9 verse means, the Noahic covenant. And I thought that was a very beautiful indication and explanation of why these players felt it was important to put Genesis 9 on their hat.
9: Can you tell us real quick? That's the question I was asking.
14: Yeah, exactly.
9: Ryan.
14: I'll be the theologian here because I've got it right here on the tip of my pen. And God said, this is the sign of the covenant I am making between me and you and every living creature with you, a covenant for all generations to come, that he would never flood the earth again. And the rainbow as a sign of that, which is how I've thought about the rainbow my entire life, from my early days in Sunday school to now. And that's all these players were saying. This is what the rainbow means to them.
11: Doesn't explain Sandy. That seemed like a flood. Biblical.
14: It was not a God-ordained one.
11: Okay.
14: So there you go,
11: hey,
14: Brian.
11: Didn't flood everything.
14: More theology in the commercial
11: right,
14: break
11: thank
14: for you.
11: Very much. I wanted an arc.
9: You got to bring us home on the pride hats.
15: Okay. Well, you know, sometimes people think it's unseemly fighting all these little cultural battles. Oh, what are you doing? You're talking about Cracker Barrel for the past 2 weeks? Yes, we're talking about Cracker Barrel. You're talking
13: more
15: about
13: like
15: Bud Light?
13: Months.
15: I know. Bud Light, we fought that thing for
13: it was like a year.
15: Unfortunately, we have to fight these little cultural battles because corporate America is the worst. They have been captured by the left. They are very scared and very wary of any religious expression at all. Oh, but they love these political organizations. And that's what the Pride Movement, LGBT, and also Black Lives Matter captured corporate America. And corporate America was under their spell. And these are not benign organizations. They're very political organizations. They essentially force these players to be wearing this pride flag. And yeah, they could take their hat off, Jessica. And then they're on the cover of every newspaper. Look at this person. He hates pride. It's all cultural signaling. We should fight the battle. I'm glad these guys are fighting it. And when you grow tired of fighting over Cracker Barrel, we have to make these companies suffer until they stop knuckling under to cultural Marxists. Thank you.
9: Mm-hmm. I will never tire of fighting about Cracker Barrel. Cracker Barrel, personally. Yes. I don't know about you guys. We should do a whole show on it, maybe, in the next couple of weeks during the summer.
11: I will pay you not
9: the
11: to.
9: The cycle gets
11: I was
9: slow.
11: So done with that.
13: Sharp week.
9: Oh, my goodness. World Cup visitors came here for the soccer, but they are leaving with a new obsession, and it is ranch dressing. We're going to get into that coming up next.
11: And we'll talk more soccer.
16: Set. 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
28: News. I'm Deborah Valentine. President Trump speaking at Joint Base Andrews Friday during the unveiling of the new Air Force One gifted to the U.S. from Qatar.
29: Our pilots, designers, and engineers prepared an aircraft that is the largest Air Force One ever built. It flies further and faster than any Air Force One.
28: The Boeing's being used until a new fleet of Air Force One planes are ready. Crews working to remedy problems following a $14.7 million renovation at the Lincoln Memorial Reflecting Pool in Washington, D.C.
30: Just days after the president's $14 million renovation meant to beautify the pool, green algae appeared. Then its sealant started to peel.
28: That's Fox 5 Washington, D.C.'s Sydney Persing reporting. 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
4: 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They love it so much that the TSA has been issuing multiple warnings, telling them to pack it in your checked bag on the way home. And please avoid chugging your ranch outside security. The airlines will check it for you. And I bet they'll be jealous of our big, beautiful ranch spread here.
5: It's in the spotlight.
4: We're celebrating America, kicking the Australians' butt. Team USA just won 2-0.
6: Neil, I love it. Look at you, soccer vernacular.
4: Well, I lived in London for 6 years.
6: I didn't know that.
4: I've gone to like violent soccer games.
6: I love seeing. Look at the celebration. They're like, we. It's not a surprise we won. 2-0. They just got through, and now they got to finish first. Why not? I mean, if you could have Cape Verde beating behemoths of the world or tying them. Anything could happen, and this team has looked as good as any in
7: the. Aren't we supposed to be talking about ranch dressing?
6: Oh, sorry about that.
4: Yeah. Talk about ranch dressing.
6: All right, so what makes it so special?
7: It's special because it's American, and I'm not surprised. The Europeans are taking the ranch dressing home with them. They can do whatever they want with it. They can shampoo with it. Take some other American things. How about the red Solo cup? Europeans, your cups are too small. Okay.
6: Right.
7: How about this? Tipping. Tipping, Europeans, take that home with you. Okay, I used to be a waiter. Yeah. How about this? Inches and feet. Centimeters are too small, meters are too big. Take those home with you.
5: Check out ice.
7: Check out ice. Yeah, ice in your glass, okay?
5: Amazing.
7: Cheerleaders, don't take ours. Make your own.
6: Right.
7: And toilets with water in them.
5: Ooh.
7: It looks like the display toilet, okay? Put some water in your toilet, Europe.
6: Don't you think, isn't it shocking that we came up with ranch dressing? I thought it was great that we went to the moon, but this is even better.
4: It does not shock me. And shout out to Hidden Valley Ranch that they already are making the 3.4 milliliter size one. So you can bring it on board if you need.
5: Yeah. I mean, look, I was told I was a communist today because, Jessica, I'm a communist.
4: Who would say that to you?
5: Joey Jones. Because I don't like ranch dressing. And I'm sorry, Hidden Valley. Like, I support you. You're an American company. But I have never liked ranch dressing.
4: Same.
5: I'm on board with sour cream. I'm very on
4: Are
5: board
4: you
5: with
4: like
5: this.
4: A blue cheese with your wings or no sauce?
5: No, I don't eat wings. I don't eat blue cheese. I eat Taco Bell. And shout out to Freddie, this guy who's like loving all these American things. He loves Ella Langley. He went to the concert and he went to Taco Bell and he called it the Holy Grail. So all the single ladies out there, if Freddie's single, you got to find out who he is.
4: Jillian?
8: I mean, I'm with Kaylee. I don't love ranch. I don't like sour cream either, though.
4: Okay. I don't eat sour cream.
8: But here's the thing. I support all these people eating as much ranch dressing as they want. I totally get it. You're having like some wings or some veggies or something.
6: But you can't have it straight.
8: But I perused this on TikTok and these people are maniacs. They're putting it on like pizza. They're putting it on everything. It's like peanut butter and jelly sandwich. I mean, that is, I can't even say it out loud. I'm
6: they need
8: to
6: supervision.
8: Get nauseous. It's disgusting.
6: They need supervision.
8: That is not okay.
7: The little bottles is the key. That's the sign. The little bottle, it's just like with the alcohol. If you're carrying little bottles of ranch, you're a ranchaholic.
5: 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Disgusting, vomit-inducing.
8: Just foul.
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7: It is Fan Mail Friday. Okay, question number one. You haven't been given these questions.
8: I know, I asked.
7: Okay. From Facebook, from Nancy. Are you a secret keeper or a teller?
9: Me?
7: Yeah.
9: Why do I always go first with Fan Mail Friday? I'm definitely a secret keeper.
7: You are?
9: If we're friends and I like you and I tell, it's like a vault.
7: If you have to qualify anywhere. Though.
9: Or also like with sources, obviously you got to like be able to be trustworthy.
7: Okay, yeah, reporting.
9: I mean, socially, I'm like with my friends and secrets.
8: What I would do is I take a secret and I'll just tell one person and say, don't tell anyone. I don't know what category that puts me in.
9: You're a teller.
7: If you tell ever tell at all, you're a teller.
8: Not to say anything. But if I tell them not to say anything,
9: do you tell your wife everything? Like I've noticed a lot of people like they have to tell their spouse, and then they can keep it from everybody else.
7: Yeah, no, that's.
8: I tell the stuff that I think she'd be interested in. I don't want to bore her with stuff.
7: I'm gonna change the rules in the middle of the game. You can tell your spouse. You can, if you're a teller to your spouse, that counts as a keeper, Jessica.
10: Oh, then keeper. But it irritates me because my husband is a secret keeper, not even to his spouse. Oh. And I'll find out and I'll be like, did you know this? He's like, yeah, of course.
7: Yeah.
10: He's like, I've known that for months. And I'm like, why did you not tell me? And he was like, well, it's not really your business.
7: Like, that's good.
10: I'm like, do you know what marriage is?
11: You have to draw the line between secrets that are important to keep and those that are not. So some of them, if someone confides in you and trust, don't share. But for instance, like I knew about my sister's engagement. And I didn't tell her that it was coming, but like encouragement to like wear a dress at a certain time. So that's like
10: done.
11: A secret. Yeah,
8: it's
11: exactly.
8: A nuance.
11: A nuanced secret, correct.
7: Yes. Yeah,
12: it's a secret for
8: you have another
12: reasons.
8: Question?
7: Yes, question two, Facebook from Vicky. What is your favorite sports moment of all time? Brian, I know you want to start right here.
8: Okay, it's going to be unexpected. Mike Tyson, Holyfield. I believe the first time they fought, when everyone was scared of Tyson, when Holyfield fought him after the first round, showing that he was not afraid. Remind me a lot of Rocky III, when Rocky was scared the first time, but came back and was not scared the second time. Wow. More on that later.
7: A real fight and a fictitious fight. Jillian, sports moment. Yeah, I'll tell you one, okay? I was at the Red Sox. Dewey Evans.
9: Okay.
7: It was the first time I saw he threw someone out at home plate from right field. I couldn't believe it.
8: You were there?
7: Yes, I was
9: my
7: there.
9: Favorite one
7: that's
9: too.
7: It. Okay, oh Kaylee.
11: What are the odds? I hope I don't have the facts wrong on this, but I was in love with the Indianapolis Colts. My dad took me to the Super Bowl. We sat in the front row, and I believe it was the first play of the game when the Indianapolis Colts made a touchdown on the first play of the game in the Super Bowl. It was amazing.
7: Oh, holy cow. Jessica.
10: Recency bias, OG Anunoby tip-in, game 4 this year's.
7: What language are you speaking?
8: New York
11: that,
8: Knicks.
11: That sounded like Star Wars. Like,
7: all right.
8: Greatest game
11: that's
8: ever.
11: What I thought.
7: Obviously, I don't know much about
10: arguably.
7: That.
10: Arguably.
8: Yeah, it is.
7: One great, more thing is up part. Next.
8: Gotta go. I believe there's something that will never.
0: everyone. This is Ainsley Earhart. Thank you for joining me for the 52-episode podcast series, The Life of Jesus.
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14: I'm Ashley DeBorkin with a Fox Celebrity Profile with Bear Grylls. The host is currently bringing his celebrity friends out for adventures on Fox's Bear Grylls is Running Wild.
15: Well, I think on this season, we really push the boundaries. It's great to bring it to Fox and have such diversity from jungle, from, you know, the forest to the high mountains to the deserts. But we always try and kind of seek out different types of terrain. There are a zillion things, so that bucket list is long.
14: As for whether it's all adventure all the time for Bear, he admits sometimes he takes a break.
15: It's been such a big part of my life, the adventure, and from a kid growing up through to my time with the military, through to Man vs. Wild for many, many years, and then Running Wild for the last decade plus. 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Having said that, we do live off-grid. We do live on a little island in the UK, but I like that. It keeps our edge. 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
14: Ashley DeBorkin.
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11: It's time now for one more thing, and over to the World Cup correspondent, Brian.
8: All right, so when we came to our show, it was still going on. Now it's finally over. The U.S. Wins again. Final score 2-0. They win convincingly. They score in the 11th minute, and again, Antonio Freeman's son, the outstanding Green Bay Packer, his son is an outstanding soccer player, 43rd minute on a header. The U.S. beats Australia 2-0. They now have 6 goals in 2 games, let up just 1. Nobody expected this kind of start. It is the best start in the history of United States soccer. And they did it without their best player, Christian Pulisic. Now, if Paraguay wins tonight and knocks off Turkey, the U.S. will get through in first place. And by the way, if you want to see me in person, and these guys are lucky enough to see me all the time, Pensacola, Florida on the 11th. It's streamed on Fox Nation, Red Bank, New Jersey, Westbury, Long Island, Clearwater, Jacksonville, and Chesterfield. BrianKilmeade.com.
11: Those were impressive cliff notes of the game. Julian.
9: Yeah, it was pretty pro. All right, some not personal to me, but personal news, breaking news. We all know and love Jackie Heinrich here at Fox News Channel. She is getting married.
11: Yay.
9: Tomorrow. It's a huge day. She's going to be getting married to Pennsylvania Congressman Brian Fitzpatrick. We could not be more ecstatic for them, more love-filled for them on this big day. They're getting married tomorrow right here in New York City, actually, which is pretty cool.
8: Yeah, we won't say exactly where.
9: We're not going to divulge anymore.
10: It's just a very small venue.
8: They're a fantastic couple.
9: Cannot wait to see them live the rest of their lives
10: together. Also, I want to say Brian, but I don't know him. But so Congressman Fitzpatrick's proposal put all other proposals to shame, like in a French lavender field. Very quickly, California surfer had a special encounter with a very curious shark. Drone footage captured shows the large fish circling and later following the paddling surfer. The videographer said he was even nervous, revving the drone's engine to warn the surfer. Luckily, this encounter ended a bit better than Jaws.
11: Awesome. Well, it is very rare that politicians are responsive to news items immediately. But in this case, Senator Joni Ernst was. She will be on Saturday in America tomorrow. We told you about fraudfluencers who are bragging about their fraud online, soliciting people to engage in fraud with them. In one case, a government official. Well, she has a GAO investigation now. She's going to share this with us. Very exciting. 10 a.m. tomorrow. Tom.
7: Yes. Take a look at my two plugs tonight. I'm guest hosting for Gutfeld, Dagan, Voss, Timpf, Malice. Okay, page two. Come see my live dates. Look at those. Three big live dates.
8: Very nice.
7: Oh, yeah. Nice. St. Louis, Levittown, Point Pleasant. That's it for me.
11: Go watch Tom and Brian in the World Cup and everything. That's it.
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19: Ceasefires jeopardized. I'm Deborah Valentine, Fox News. Israel and Hezbollah agree to a truce as fighting delays U.S. and Iran negotiations. Fox's Kristen Goodwin has details.
20: Vice President J.D. Vance's trip to Switzerland to negotiate the terms of a peace deal with Iran was postponed Friday, with the White House citing logistical issues. The Associated Press reporting Iran suspended the talks because of fighting in Lebanon. Israel and Hezbollah agreeing to renew a ceasefire in Lebanon after deadly strikes Friday threatened to jeopardize the U.S. and Iran negotiations. An initial agreement between Washington and Tehran signed earlier this week calls for an end to all military operations, an end to the U.S. naval blockade on Iran, and a full reopening of the Strait of Hormuz. It creates a 60-day window for officials to negotiate a lasting, final agreement. Kristen Goodwin, Fox News.
19: The outgoing director of National Intelligence, Tulsi Gabbard, releasing documents that point towards Dr. Anthony Fauci allegedly misleading information about COVID. Fox's Brooke Taylor reports.
21: Tulsi Gabbard is saying these documents further prove that and show what she calls a massive COVID-19 cover-up. 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
22: Dr. Fauci became the nation's pandemic pundit, and he publicly pushed lies, disinformation, and censorship using every platform available.
21: She argued the records show intelligence officials were discussing a possible lab leak much earlier than many Americans realized, and that some analysts who supported that theory later faced career consequences. Gabbard claims Dr. Fauci, quote, provided millions of dollars in U.S. taxpayer dollars to fund dangerous gain-of-function research at the Wuhan lab.
19: Dr. Fauci has denied any wrongdoing. 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
19: President Trump at Joint Base Andrews unveiling the new Air Force One.
25: Inside a huge Air Force hangar, President Trump descended the steps of a freshly painted and retrofitted jumbo jet that will soon fly as Air Force One.
26: When you see it, you won't believe it, actually. The quality of woods, the quality of the materials.
25: The Boeing 747 was a gift from the government of Qatar and required 10 months of retrofitting. Air Force officials described the aircraft as a bridge until a new fleet of long-planned presidential aircraft is complete. President Trump says the new plane will participate in a flyover of Washington, D.C. on July 4th. At the White House, Jared Halpern, Fox News.
19: Algae being removed from the Lincoln Memorial reflecting pool following millions in renovations.
0: Just days after the president's $14 million renovation meant to beautify the pool, green algae appeared. Then its sealant started to peel. Algal blooms have long plagued the reflecting pool. The Washington Post reports, though, that this algae is the most recorded in the month of June in at least the last 5 years. On Wednesday, on X, the Interior Department said technology very effectively killed the algae that has plagued every Lincoln reflecting pool reopening, most infamously Obama's reopening since 1922.
19: Fox 5, Washington, D.C.'s Sydney Percy reporting. More than a dozen people rescued after a roller coaster ride malfunction.
1: The panic began early Friday night at Adventureland in East Farmingdale when the park's Wave Twister attraction came to a halt, trapping riders 75 feet above the ground. Six fire departments were involved in the rescues, which involved putting each rider in a harness and getting them down one by one. It took about 2.5 hours to get the riders to safety. A park spokesperson says that the ride will be closed until further notice. Chris DeMeo, Fox News.
19: I'm Deborah Valentine. This is Fox News.
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30: Saturday, June 20th, 2026. I'm Jessica Rosenthal. Republicans react to the MOU with Iran, and many are concerned as they wait details in a final deal.
31: If maybe that the president thought, we've gone too far on this, and we don't have support on the Hill, and we don't have the support of the public.
30: And the president's vice president, J.D. Vance, has been explaining and defending the deal with Iran. We spoke with the president's first VP ahead of the signing of the Memorandum of Understanding.
32: I don't get the impression that the Iranian regime thinks they're defeated. And that's why I think at the end of the day, unless they make these commitments, Dave, we ought to unleash our armed forces to convince them otherwise.
30: This is the Fox News Rundown from Washington. This week, the president and Iran signed a memorandum of understanding ending hostilities. The Strait of Hormuz was opened up. The U.S. naval blockade against Iran was lifted. While Democrats criticized the deal roundly, many Republicans had reservations too. Texas Republican Senator Ted Cruz reacted to parts of the deal that free up funds for the Iranian regime.
33: History demonstrates
7: that giving billions of dollars to theocratic lunatics who want to murder us is an exceptionally bad idea.
30: Pennsylvania Republican Senator Dave McCormick told Fox business anchor Maria Bartiromo he is supportive of the MOU, but said the details around how Iran gets what kind of funding were his top concerns.
8: They cannot get sanctions relief and that money back that's been withheld without taking tangible steps to eliminating their nuclear weapon. I

0: promised as part of a final deal, but that the U.S. will make fully available previously frozen or restricted funds and assets of Iran upon implementation of the MOU. Fox News Chief Congressional Correspondent Chad Pergram.
1: Republicans aren't exactly aligned with the president on this, and some are willing to say that out loud. You know, oftentimes when you have people on Capitol Hill who are loyal to the president and they disagree, they kind of shy away from the press. They're willing to say, well, you know, it's his decision. They give you some mush mouth kind of explanation. Not on this one. I think you have a number of Republicans who are genuinely upset at this because they think that this empowers Iran, that Iran gets richer off of this deal. The idea that the Strait of Hormuz was open before, and now Iran can charge a toll when you go through. They're like, wait a minute, that's not what we were wanting before. And they're not going to say this on the Republican side, but Democrats are certainly saying this. What in the world did we do all this for? You know, we took out the Ayatollah. We've expended a lot of munitions that we have. Gas prices are still high. What was all this for? And they're concerned because many of them, everybody in the House and a third of the Senate, they're on the ballot this fall. And if the president doesn't get something out of this, and if Republicans don't think that they've gotten something out of this and that they have given too much deference to the president, then that's a problem. I want to focus on something that's really important. In the early days of the war, myself and other reporters here at the Capitol repeatedly peppered the Senate Republican leadership, House Speaker Mike Johnson. When are we going to have a hearing about this? There were some briefings and things like that, but never a formal hearing. Remember that there was no authorization approved by Congress to allow for the intervention, military intervention overseas. Members of Congress, even some Republicans, frankly, would argue that this is the purview of the Congress, according to the Constitution. It's not up to the president. And they were willing to give him, again, a pretty wide berth. Mike Johnson said, well, you know, we have the 60 days under the War Powers Resolution. You know, they said, you know, this conflict's going to be over soon. It's not worth getting into. Then others would say, well, it's not worth getting into here because you don't want to, you know, handcuff, soldiers in the field, you know, and we're in the middle of that. So you don't want to string them from Washington somehow. Well, now I think they might start to rethink some of that simply because, Congress has never weighed in. And when you don't weigh in and Congress doesn't have buy-in, then you get an outcome that you might not like. And that's certainly what we're encountering now on Capitol Hill.
0: Ted Cruz said giving billions of dollars to theocratic lunatics who want to kill us is not a good idea, that President Trump got bad advice here. We see the vice president's been making the media rounds on this. Is the administration enough in touch on this issue with the actual senators? Speaking of hearings, do you feel like the senators are saying that they're getting, I don't know, briefings, discussions from administration officials?
1: Yeah, and that's where some people think they needed to have actual hearings. Now, you've had people like, you know, the secretary, you know, Pete Hegseth, come up here actually, and these were budget-related hearings, things like that. You had, the chairman of the Armed Services Committee in the Senate, Roger Wicker, say that he was concerned about this agreement and that it negotiates away the victories of Operation Epic Fury, meaning that we spent all this money. We spend all this, you know, time and treasure and you know, lives and everything else. And what did we get for it? And when you have somebody like Roger Wicker, who is a big defense hawk, that's a problem. And then you have people like, Lindsey Graham. Lindsey Graham was one of the biggest advocates to move against Iran. I remember talking to him in late February just before this happened. And he was concerned that they might not, that there was the J.D. Vance wing of the party. Remember, J.D. Vance was the person who didn't want to intervene. And he, at some points in his political career, had been critical of the American experience overseas. I mean, that kind of shaped J.D. Vance, who he was after, the U.S. excursions in Iraq, circa 2002, 2003 and beyond. You know, he was over there. And I think that kind of informed J.D. Vance's worldview. So, it's probably a good thing right now that this trip was suspended, where J.D. Vance was going to sign off on this. And one wonders, and we'll get more details in the coming days here, if maybe that the president thought, we've gone too far on this and we don't have support on the Hill and we don't have the support of the public. And that's a problem. I mean, the worst case scenario, this was kind of unpopular to do this to start with, but to do this and then not get any benefit out of that. And that's going to be politically very hazardous for Republicans this fall.
0: Now, Lindsey Graham sort of intimated to the naysayers, keep your eye on the long game. And he wrote, the expansion of the Abraham Accords and normalizing relations between Saudi Arabia and Israel is the ultimate goal. And that's best achieved with this current outcome, economic stability.

0: ability as well as the cessation of hostilities. If after 60 days of technical talks, there is something to show for it, that the Republicans can latch on to, or if there is some normalizing of relations in a big way that shifts Mideast politics. I mean, is that the sort of thing that Graham's saying, hold on and wait for? Is that likely?
1: Of course, yes. I mean, you know, history is best judged over time. The decisions that look bad right away sometimes pan out and vice versa. We're in that right now. We don't know. Actually, maybe this is a hiccup. Maybe this is a bump. Maybe they actually get something better. We just don't know. But the fact that this memorandum of understanding, and it's just that, it's not a signed agreement. And one of the most complex things, and when you talk to folks who tracked, whether they like it or not, what President Obama did with Iran, it took about a year to negotiate that. And the idea that you come up with this very quickly is a problem. We don't know what the enforcement and inspections regimens might be. You know, the devil will be, in fact, in the details. And they don't have any of that right now. I mean, you know, that was a big hang up after the war in Iraq. You know, weapons inspectors, you know, what Iraq would or wouldn't be allowed to do later on. So you have to get to that point, and you have to have an overall agreement. And remember that his audience, President Trump's, is just not the Congress. It's the international community, and specifically folks in the Middle East, be it Israel, an ally, or others that, you know, we're not so close with. But they're going to be watching this. And the other people watching this are China and Russia, saying, oh, President Trump committed to all this. What did he get? We view him, and this is, you know, hypothetical here, but they might say we view him as pretty weak. He really misplayed his cards in this hand.
0: Chad, is anyone saying, like, bluntly, we're glad this is over? The Strait of Hormuz reopening, the economic effects of this, with the gas prices going down ahead of midterms, that at least, like, politically, in the short term, they're happy that
1: I don't think people think it is over. I think that's the problem, because it wouldn't take much to ramp this back up if you don't really have something etched out. And the thing that I caught on to, and this is something I often talk to our colleagues, you know, Jared about, and others when we do this. So they announced this deal on June 15th, right? So they said 60 days. Where does that get us? The middle of August. I have said this time in memoriam on this podcast for years now. The most critical time of the year is August on the political calendar. And I always say, beware the Ides of August.
0: The president in the middle of the week threw a wrench into the confirmation of Manhattan U.S. Attorney Jay Clayton as his new DNI, canceling it by Truth Social post, insisting what, Chad, that the Save America Act be passed with FISA?
1: This is one of the more bizarre moments that I've seen here in recent years on Capitol Hill, and that's saying something. That we came into the Capitol on Wednesday morning expecting to have a confirmation hearing in the afternoon for Jay Clayton. And there's a lot of moving parts to this, so let's be clear what was happening. Jay Clayton had been nominated to be the DNI. And a few weeks before, there had been an agreement brokered to say, all right, this is what we'll do on FISA, renewing the anti-terrorism program that's very important, that doesn't have authorization right now. Democrats and Republicans came together, and you need this cocktail of Democratic and Republican votes because there's people for it and against it on both sides. And so as soon as they said that Bill Pulte was going to be the interim DNI, Democrats pulled their support, said he has no business being the acting DNI until we confirm Jay Clayton. So Tom Cotton, the chairman of the Intelligence Committee from Arkansas, he set up this hearing quickly. He thought they might even be able to get through the hearing on Wednesday, maybe confirm him Thursday or Friday. And, you know, Bill Pulte would never have the keys to the office of the DNI. Well, President Trump, in the middle of the night, said, quote, I am canceling. It's not really his role because he's in the executive branch, not the legislative branch. I am canceling the hearing of DNI nominee Jay Clayton until the Senate also confirms his successor, Jamie McDonald, as the U.S. attorney for the Southern District of New York. Now, that was the position that Clayton has had before. All right. Well, that came out of nowhere. And then he said, OK, so I want Bill Pulte in that job. And even though there's something worked out on FISA, which they thought if they could get Clayton confirmed quickly, then they would turn back to FISA and get that done. I'm not going to sign FISA until you guys pass the Save America Act. Well, the Democrats are like, they just sit back and say, call us when you need us. Thank you very much for playing. It's not their fault. This is all Republican. John Thune, the Republican leader, is utterly beside himself. When asked why this happened, said, I don't know. You have people like Mike Lee, who is a strong advocate for the Save America Act. I talked to him that morning, said, yeah, this will maybe get it done, et cetera. Jessica, as I always say, besides the Ides of August, it's about the math. You need a simple majority to pass a bill in the Senate. You need 60 votes to overcome a filibuster in the Senate. They've had two test votes on the Save America Act, and they've never even gotten a simple majority.
0: Right.
1: So that tells you where that is. And so the idea that this just blew up everything, you know, this is the second or third time now in the past 5 weeks that the president has kind of snatched defeat from the jaws of victory, where they were on the, you know, a pathway to get something done. And we still don't understand the status right now of Jay Clayton. Mark Warner, who's the top Democrat on the Intelligence Committee from Virginia, said, I don't know that is he still the nominee. He said, does Jay Clayton know if he's still the nominee? We don't know.
0: Senate Majority Leader Thune said, as you've pointed out, he doesn't have the votes for the Save America Act, this voter ID law. But Vice President Vance said Thursday from the White House briefing room that it was worth pushing it forward, if for no other reason than to get everyone's votes on the record. Do you think Do you think President Trump would be happy with merely getting all the votes on the record again? Or does he want this to be the thing that Republicans blow up the filibuster for?
1: Well, there aren't the votes for that either. And John Thune said that in an interview with Bret Baier this past week, and said that sometimes his conversations with the president, his word, get testy. You know, again, this is where I always say it's about the math. And I've demonstrated here in this conversation, chapter and verse, why they don't have the math on the filibuster. They don't have the math on the Save America Act. So you can't do these things. And that's the problem right now. So no, I don't think he would be satisfied with that at all. What we're watching, though, and this might be the most important thing that I'll say today, Jessica, is that the president, keeps going right up to the precipice of criticizing John Thune by name and then doesn't. Remember that in his first term, when Mitch McConnell was the majority leader, he regularly threw him under the bus, even though it was Mitch McConnell who engineered the rapid passage of three justices on the Supreme Court, two in pretty extraordinary circumstances. So I think that tells you a lot right there. So does he eventually turn on Thune? We don't know.
0: We'll leave it there on that point. Before I let you go, Chad, I know the House was out this week working in their districts, but the Senate held some hearings, and you have some insight into one of them regarding how AI may eventually be rolled out in our kids' classrooms.
1: Well, you see, that's an interesting subject, because there was a hearing here on the Senate side, and they're looking at AI through a number of lenses. Number one, how can it help? The idea that it identifies, you know, learning problems more quickly and says, okay, the student isn't getting this lesson, but if we do this, okay, that might help. It might help teachers with administrative things, meaning grading, meaning, you know, also lesson plans and things. But as, you know, one member said during the hearing, you know, Chris Murphy, the Democrat from Connecticut, he said he was very concerned about just making everything AI because sometimes things are wrong. Tim Kaine, the Democrat from Virginia, said the same thing, that you get this bad stuff. So if you get a bad rubric on the grading, then all of a sudden everything is wrong. The most interesting thing that came up to me in the hearing was the fact that they could harvest the data of the students starting at a young age, people in kindergarten, in other words. And you determine that somebody maybe is a slow learner. And they also said that, you know, sometimes we don't know exactly how students learn. The learning process is very weird. You might learn a lesson in the classroom, but then you learn something in the playground or you pick up something at home. So we can't really document very well all the time. AI is going to be very much about documentation and whether or not that necessarily tells us how students are learning. And I'll tell you this. We have something here at Fox called the Brain Room, our research arm. And I called them to get me some stats on, since screens, there was this big push about 15 to 20 years ago to get screens into the classroom, have students all with an iPad or a book, whatever, the whole thing. And that if you look at graduating seniors, that now some of this is pandemic numbers, so we have to be wary of that and maybe put an asterisk by this, because learning, there were problems with learning during the pandemic to start with. But the idea is that the math and reading level stuff went down.
0: Right.
1: So now we have everybody on screens all the time, and now you're going to have people more in front of screens with AI. And I'm going to tell you something. I learned a lot from Mrs. Tickemeyer. You don't know who Mrs. Tickemeyer was. She was my kindergarten teacher. I learned a lot from Tom Romano, English teacher in high school. And something that Senator Kaine said is that you cannot replace the student-teacher interaction. Here I am talking years later. Those are three out of many students. Keith Chapin, who was my high school soccer coach and fifth grade gym teacher. You know, that tells you a lot right there, because I think a lot of people look back fondly on certain teachers that they had that they learned a lot from or were an advocate for them. And guess what? AI might not be able to do that.
0: We will watch and see how it eventually, I'm sure it eventually will be deployed in the classroom. I guess it will be a question of how it is done so. Chad Pergram, thank you so much for joining us.
1: Thank you.
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Here's a look inside the Beltway. I'm Jeff Manasso. The Trump administration is taking additional steps to shrink the Federal Department of Education. Its agencies responsible for overseeing special education and civil rights are moving to other departments. The Trump administration saying that enforcement of civil rights in education will be handled by the Justice Department, and Health and Human Services will oversee special education. President Trump has vowed to eliminate the Department of Ed, arguing that states should have more control. Only Congress can totally eliminate the cabinet-level department. Though Education Secretary Linda McMahon has signed agreements with other federal agencies to handle much of the department's portfolio. The Supreme Court upholds tariffs imposed by President Trump during his first term. Justices turned aside an appeal from business owners challenging tariffs imposed on imports from China in 2018. President Trump relied on a 1974 law to impose those tariffs, a different law than the emergency powers the Supreme Court rejected on the president's reciprocal tariffs earlier this year. The ruling could provide a new path for the Trump administration to impose some of those tariffs blocked by the Supreme Court, though the process requires more steps, including investigations and hearings on trade practices. For the Fox News Rundown, I'm Jeff Manasso.

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2: 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Thick white smoke rises from a barn, catching the attention of a young orphan boy who'd come to do chores. Weaving his magic over a fiery pit is Nathan Green, a slave turned master distiller whom locals called Nearest. Maybe because he was the nearest and dearest thing to their next bottle of bourbon. The young boy is introduced to Mr. Green and soon becomes his apprentice. That boy, Jack Newton, soaks up every word and eventually begins selling his own bottles of Jack to anyone who passes by. Young Jack would become famous around Lynchburg as none other than Jack Daniel, a man who started with nothing, but whose grit, ingenuity, and craftsmanship made him an American legend.
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21: 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Dr. Martin Luther King Jr. is dead.
22: Doctors now on the scene. Kennedy is lying in a pool of blood.
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6: The State Department is so concerned about threats posed by rapidly accelerating technologies, AI in particular. Secretary Rubio is making a major change, creating a new State Department bureau to protect Americans from emerging threats.
7: The most important job any president has is to keep the American people safe.
6: Iran used AI-generated satellite imagery to falsely claim damage to the U.S. Navy's Fifth Fleet headquarters in Bahrain. Experts rang alarm bells that Iran may have used advanced electronic warfare to down a $220 million U.S. Navy drone over the Strait of Hormuz. The State Department spokesman says this is exactly why this new bureau is crucial.
9: Every day we see new uses of AI in a whole variety of ways.
6: The top White House cyber official says the government has avoided taking responsibility for far too long, and it is time to step up. With Fox on Tech, Jillian Turner, Fox News.

I'm Chad Pergram with the Speaker's Lobby. The building, which houses dozens of House committees and the offices of close to 200 members, is described as a ticking time bomb. Architect of the Capitol, Thomas Austin, tells lawmakers that the 2.4 million square foot Rayburn House office building across the street from the Capitol could be on the verge of a building-wide catastrophic system failure. The building is named after the late House Speaker Sam Rayburn. Congress never renovated the Rayburn building since its construction more than six decades ago. Austin estimates that a total overhaul of the building would approach $9 billion and require more than a decade of work. In fact, it would be the largest project ever undertaken by the architect of the Capitol, and nearly an order of a magnitude bigger than any previous renovation on Capitol Hill. The Rayburn renovation would require much of the building be vacated. Officials insist it can't be done wing by wing. That's how the Cannon House office building down the block was recently renovated in a nearly $1 billion project that took nearly a decade and upended congressional operations. With the Speaker's Lobby, Chad Pergram, Fox News.

0: Now, before the president signed the Memorandum of Understanding with Iran this week, he was defending an end to hostilities, wrapping up the G7 summit in France with a press conference. The president noted the price of oil was going down with news of an initial deal.
1: But all I know is every time we talked about the possibility of peace, the stock market shot up like a rocket ship. It never went down. They didn't like it. The people, you know, the stock market is more brilliant than anybody there is, including the people on this stage, other than me, of course.
0: While the MOU calls for an Iranian commitment to end their nuclear program, a future missile program was not mentioned in the document. While eradicating what Iran had in the way of missiles was a stated objective of Operation Epic Fury, the president said this past week,
1: "Sir, you shouldn't let them have any missile." I said, "Well, what am I going to do? Am I going to let Saudi Arabia have missiles, but they can't have them?" "Yes, sir." It doesn't work that way, you know? It doesn't work that way. And missiles aren't the problem. Missiles are, they hurt a little location, but they don't blow up the planet.
0: The plan is to have negotiated a final deal 60 days from the signing of the MOU.
2: Well, let me begin by saying it's always important to remember that Iran has been at war with America and Israel for 47 years.
0: Former Indiana Governor Mike Pence was President Trump's vice president during his first term.
2: I strongly support the president's efforts in Operation Midnight Hammer and Operation Epic Fury, and our troops have responded brilliantly. And because of that, because this president has done more to degrade the threat that the Iranian regime has posed to America and our allies in the region, I think he's earned a lot of latitude in negotiating an end to hostilities. But now that we've seen what's in this memorandum of understanding, I have concerns. And for all the world, it smacks of the kind of appeasement that our administration rejected in the Obama-Iran nuclear deal, and the kind of appeasement that President Joe Biden sought with the Iranians as well.
3: So, Mr. Vice President, what is it that concerns you the most that we would be conceding in this agreement with Iran?
2: What's not in this agreement is a commitment to verifiably dismantle their nuclear weapons program and forfeit all the technology and uranium associated with it. What's not in this memorandum of understanding is an agreement to dismantle their ballistic missile program. And also, there's no mention in this agreement of ending the decades of support for terrorist proxy organizations across the region that have claimed the lives of American service members, Israelis, and innocent civilians, literally for decades. And so I have concerns about what's not in this. And secondly, I have concerns about what's in this memorandum of understanding. To read the language suggests that even without those firm commitments that I think are foundational to any acceptable peace agreement, at the signing of this memorandum of understanding, there will be sanctions relief for oil exports for Iran that could literally mean $3 billion a month to what remains of the Iranian regime. There's a pledge to unfreeze Iranian assets if there's just progress in negotiations the next 60 days. And then, of course, the much talked about $300 billion the United States commits to arrange from other countries across the region for reconstruction. I think all of that represents a lifeline to an Iranian regime that has never been weaker, thanks to our armed forces and the president's decisive leadership as commander in chief. I don't get the impression that the Iranian regime thinks they're defeated. And that's why I think at the end of the day, unless they make these commitments, Dave, we ought to unleash our armed forces to convince them otherwise.
3: You devote an entire chapter of your book to Israel. And you start it with a sentence, Israel is our most cherished ally. They are not really involved in this U.S.-Iran deal. In fact, Iran is demanding that Israel withdraw forces out of Lebanon and stop attacking Hezbollah militants. And Israel hasn't done that. And the attacks apparently still continue in Lebanon as the militants have fired into Israel with rockets and drones and things. So where do you think we are with Israel? They certainly joined us with Operation Epic Fury, but where do you think they've been left in this situation?
2: Well, I've often said if the world knows nothing else, the world should know this. America stands with Israel. And as we've seen last year and this year, Israel has stood with America while our European allies have turned a blind eye to President Trump's decision to take the fight directly to the mullahs in Tehran. It's been only Israel that's been at our side, and interestingly, other Arab nations across the region that have partnered with us in taking the fight to Iran. But it's one of the aspects of this memorandum of understanding that I have concerns about as well, is that there's a commitment in the early paragraphs to ending attacks between the United States and Iran. There's a mention of Lebanon, but there's no mention of Israel.
3: You have warned of the U.S. being isolationist. You've been critical of President Trump with tariffs and fearing that isolationism economically could be something of an effect of that. Yet in the last several months, the U.S. has been out front with what happened with the deposing of Venezuela's leader, Nicolas Maduro, now in the U.S. facing drug charges, with what's happened with Iran and the military action and the deal that we're trying to work out. Do you think that the president is doing the right thing dealing with our enemies? That's another part of your book, Standing Up to Our Enemies.
2: Well, let me be very clear. The president I serve with is no isolationist. But as I wrote in my book, What Conservatives Believe, when you look at the progressive left, the radical left in this country, they have long questioned America's role as leader of the free world. But there's new pressure coming from what I call the populist right that would question our historic alliances with free nations around the world, question our support for Israel. I think some of the stops and starts in this administration for support for Ukraine are reflective of the influence of the populist right. But this president's first instincts are to lead, and he's turned a deaf ear to those isolationist voices in the main so far in this administration. But I think they represent a real threat as our coalition goes forward, our party goes forward. And that's why I wrote What Conservatives Believe.
3: The subtitle to this book, Rediscovering the Conservative Conscience. Now, that's a direct reference to Barry Goldwater. A lot of people don't remember him. I mean, he ran for president as a Republican in 1964, certainly didn't do well, lost to Lyndon Johnson back in that election. But what is it about Barry Goldwater and you bringing him into this and trying to, I don't know if it's a sequel, but trying to bring back the spirit of what he had said so many years ago? Why Barry Goldwater? Why does that resonate so much with you and other conservatives?
2: Well, Dave, I do believe for most Americans under the age of 50, the name Barry Goldwater is a long forgotten or a distant memory. But he wrote a little book in 1960 entitled The Conscience of a Conservative that while it did not carry him to the White House in the election in 1964, those ideas and those principles arguably would carry Ronald Reagan to the White House 16 years later in 1980. And it's been that commitment to a strong national defense, American leadership in the world, less government, less taxes, traditional moral values, including the right to life, that's really defined the conservative movement and the Republican Party for 50 years. But while the Democratic Party has been overtaken by the progressive left, by radical policies that bring radical gender ideology forward, radical left-wing social values, as well as an open embrace of socialism and socialist candidates, now and within Republican ranks are voices on the populist right that would really challenge the limited government vision, the belief that America is leader of the free world, even the commitment to the right to life in our party.
3: Well, the new book is What Conservatives Believe, Rediscovering the Conservative Conscience, from former Vice President Mike Pence. And congratulations on that new book. And again, thank you so much for joining us. Great to have you back on.
2: Thank you, Dave Anthony. Great to be back on Fox News Radio.
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15: Fox News, I'm Paul Stevens. A truce in fighting between Israel and Gaza delays U.S. and Iran talks.
16: The State Department says U.S. Secretary of State Marco Rubio spoke with Israeli Prime Minister Benjamin Netanyahu over the phone, and President Trump, in an interview with Axios, called for Israeli restraint.
15: Fox's Alex Hogan there. Talks between the U.S. and Iran Friday in Switzerland were postponed. President Trump unveiling a new Air Force One at Joint Base Andrews on Friday.
17: This plane is the first successful example of a real transformation of something that was built at the highest level and now had to be changed a little bit. We have communication equipment up there that's nobody's ever seen before. It's the highest level.
15: President providing attendees with an inside look. And in the World Cup, the U.S. downs Australia 2-0. They advance to the knockout round. 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

Here's a look outside the Beltway. I'm Tanya J. Powers. The family of a Georgia teen has filed a multi-million dollar lawsuit against Grady Memorial Hospital Corporation and Grady EMS in Atlanta. 15-year-old Amanda Sylvester collapsed during volleyball practice in 2024, and her family says an ambulance did not arrive for nearly an hour after the initial 911 call. Grady Health System previously said the first call was classified as a non-life-threatening situation, but was upgraded after a second call to 911. The chief engineer of a cargo ship that caused the collapse of Baltimore's Key Bridge has admitted to a federal safety violation. Federal prosecutors say Kartha Key and Dina Dialon entered into a deferred prosecution agreement with the U.S. Department of Justice. The cargo ship Dolly hit and collapsed the Francis Scott Key Bridge in March of 2024, leaving six construction workers dead and shutting down the port of Baltimore for nearly 3 months. And Scottish soccer fans are having a good time watching the FIFA World Cup in Boston. Sam Adams says its Boston taproom ran out of its signature lager because the Tartan Army drank it dry after Scotland's 1-0 win over Haiti on Saturday. Sam Adams wasn't the only one. Hennessy's Bar in downtown says it tripled its St. Patrick's Day sales and sold out of beer altogether on Sunday night. For the Fox News Rundown, I'm Tanya J. Powers.

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1: The United States is moving on to the knockout stage of the FIFA World Cup. Team USA securing a 2-0 victory over Australia Friday. An own goal in the 11th minute opened up the scoring, and Alex Freeman headed in a ball in the 43rd minute to give the Americans a cushion. This marks the first time that the U.S. has won its first two group stage matches since 1930. In Major League Baseball, the Braves defeating the Brewers 3-2 in a battle of top National League squads. And the Yankees beating the Reds 5-0. Cam Schlittler had a career-high 13 strikeouts. That's your sports on the Fox News Rundown. Tony Genualdo, Fox News.

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0: That'll do it for this edition of the Fox News Rundown from Washington. Tomorrow, Fox's Jared Halpern speaks with outgoing Montana Congressman Ryan Zinke ahead of midterms as lawmakers increasingly leave the chamber for other ventures or to retire. I'm Jessica Rosenthal. 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
3: February 14th, 1884. On a day meant for love, a young Teddy Roosevelt had his heart broke twice when his wife and mother died within hours of each other. He heads west to the Badlands of North Dakota to find himself. 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He becomes a giant in American politics, rising all the way to the White House. And as president, he protects 230 million acres of land, securing what would become our national park system. 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
7: More talks, hopefully. I'm Paul Stevens, Fox News. Axios reporting U.S. Special Envoy to the Middle East, Steve Witkoff, and Iran's foreign minister heading to Switzerland to advance more potential peace talks. Fox's Alex Hogan in Tel Aviv discussing the attacks involving Lebanon and the Israeli Defense Force.
8: The IDF hit dozens of Hezbollah targets after attacks from the Iranian-backed group killed four Israeli soldiers earlier, and Lebanon says that at least 47 people were killed in new Israeli airstrikes. While Israel says a ceasefire is in effect, it says it will respond if it is attacked. The State Department says U.S. Secretary of State Marco Rubio spoke with Israeli Prime Minister Benjamin Netanyahu over the phone, and President Trump, in an interview with Axios, called for Israeli restraint.
9: If it weren't for Donald Trump, Israel would have been eviscerated.
8: Meantime, new progress in the Strait of Hormuz. Kepler, which is monitoring the strait, showing recovery, saying this was the most traffic in the critical waterway since June 2nd.
7: And President Trump claiming the Memorandum of Understanding is already producing results. The president at Joint Base Andrews unveiling a new Air Force One alongside members of the Air Force. Talk about the previous two identical planes that had been used interchangeably for presidential travel authorized by former President Ronald Reagan. And they've been used by every president since George H.W. Bush.
10: Over its lifetime, that aircraft traveled to 96 countries on 223 international trips and flew over 6 million miles.
7: And the president also saying the Boeing 727 is equipped with Starlink, a satellite high-speed internet service developed by SpaceX. This plane, gifted to the president last year by Qatari officials in a push to strengthen relations between the two nations. 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
7: Outgoing Director of National Intelligence Tulsi Gabbard releasing documents that point toward Dr. Anthony Fauci being misleading, some say, with his vaccine research and the COVID-19 originating in the Wuhan lab in China being funded by U.S. tax dollars.
13: Tulsi Gabbard is saying these documents further prove that and show what she calls a massive COVID-19 cover-up. Listen.
14: Dr. Fauci became the nation's pandemic pundit. And he publicly pushed lies, disinformation, and censorship using every platform available.
13: She argued the records show intelligence officials were discussing a possible lab leak much earlier than many Americans realized, and that some analysts who supported that theory later faced career consequences. Gabbard claims Dr. Fauci, quote, provided millions of dollars in U.S. taxpayer dollars to fund dangerous gain-of-function research at the Wuhan lab.
7: And that's Fox's Brooke Taylor. Dr. Fauci continues to deny any wrongdoing. Two trains colliding north of London on Friday, killing a driver and seriously injuring dozens more on board. One passenger talked about being thrown forward by the impact, then seeing fellow travelers with broken bones and bloody injuries. Both trains traveling south to London's St. Pancras station when they collided outside the town of Bedford around 5:15 p.m. local time. Team USA on to the next round of the FIFA World Cup after downing Australia in Seattle 2-0. The first goal, an own goal from an Australian defender in the 11th minute. The second goal coming at the end of the first half after a review from the referees in and if Alex Freeman was onside.
15: After Fletcher review, the goal scorer was not in offside position.
7: And that sound courtesy Fox Sports, USA's next game Thursday against Turkey. I'm Paul Stevens. This is Fox News.

0: I'm Tom Shalhoub in for Greg on this very special edition of Gutfeld. Let's welcome tonight's guests. In high school, she was voted most likely to marry Boss Hogg, host of The Bottom Line on Fox Business, Dagan McDowell. He has inspired thousands of comedians to unfollow their dreams, comedian Rich Voss. He looks like the guy in the elevator who's always hitting the close the door button, host of the You're Welcome podcast, Michael Malice. She's got a heart of gold and is always cold. New York Times bestselling author and Fox News contributor, Kat Timm. Okay, before we get to some news stories, let's do this.
1: Greg's Leftovers.
0: Yes, it is Leftovers, where I read the jokes we didn't use this week. And just like when Greg does it, it's my first time reading them. So if they suck, we'll treat Joe Mackey with the respect he deserves for working so hard for this show. Hey! All right. A new CNN poll says that half of Americans don't have any political news source they trust. The other 50% don't believe the poll. The world's oldest living land animal, a tortoise named Jonathan, extended his record to 194 years. And in second place, you guessed it. You did guess it. Ilhan Omar attacked Jerry Seinfeld over his comment saying Palestine doesn't exist. And Seinfeld responded, "What's the deal with marrying your brother?" Over 7,000 suspected ghost students, which are people who take taxpayer funds for college, then never show up, were found in Minnesota. Boy, ghost kids grow up so fast. Seems like just yesterday they were in daycare. In a recent interview, Hunter Biden said that nobody really understood his father. And then Joe mumbled something inaudible in agreement. In movie news, Tom Cruise has signed to star in Top Gun 3. In this one, Maverick faces a stunning realization that he's eligible for pre-boarding. Major League Baseball criticized San Francisco Giants players for writing Bible verses on Pride Night hats. The MLB said all prayers should be reserved for the Mets. Come on. Seattle Socialist Mayor Katie Wilson announced the city will no longer tolerate public drug sales. She encouraged dealers to use Zelle, Cash App, or Venmo. A 96-year-old man has reportedly hired a matchmaker and has gone on a number of dates. He said he's looking for that special someone to spend the rest of his week with. At the G7 summit, President Trump complimented Indian Prime Minister Modi, calling him the most beautiful-looking man. Many people think Trump was just buttering him up so he could ask, "Can you please fix my printer?" Wow. Many people. And finally, a man who legally changed his name to Barack D. Obama announced he's running for California governor. I'm sorry, but I'm going to have to see his birth certificate. So, I spent some time this week listening to Democrats talk about Donald Trump, and it's clear, after all these years, they still have no idea who he is. One minute, he's a frail old man who can barely stand up, and the next minute, he's a criminal mastermind capable of destroying democracy, all while calmly stroking a white cat like a Bond villain. Listen to Rosie O'Donnell talking to former CNN bozo Jim Acosta about Trump's health.
2: I really think he is very addled with dementia, frontal temporal lobe dementia. It's very obvious.

0: until the midterms.
1: Also a very serious and sober moment, because at the same time the people are revving up for the midterms, they are revving up as well for an obvious rigging of this election.
2: Not only a rigging, but I think he will have some sort of crisis, whether it's an assassination attempt or a terrorist bombing. There will be some catastrophic event, and he will say there will be no elections.
0: The only catastrophic event of that magnitude would be Rosie's return to The View. And you know who agrees with her? The voices in her head. But what a stupid contradiction. First, he's too senile to find the remote, but then he's sharp enough to pull off a grand scheme like we've never seen before. That'd be one hell of a doctor's report. Then there's Louisiana Lizard King James Carville. Last week, he predicted that Trump will be leaving office by spring, and after people called him out for saying that just to get clicks, he's doubling down.
3: I'm sticking with my prediction. I think the son of a bitch is just going to walk away. He's going to walk away because the pain that is coming for him, both the emotional pain and the physical deterioration, you watch it right in front of your eyes. I don't have to be a doctor to see this guy can't move. He can't get out of a chair. I know what it's like to be in the 80s. And unlike a lot of people, I know what that job is like. And it's not compatible. Maybe there's some people 80 could do that. He's not one.
0: James would have said more, but he had to return to the swamp to search for more fresh flies. And the Democrats in Congress sound just as foolish. During the Massachusetts Senate debate, Congressman Seth Moulton said this.
4: The single best thing that anyone can do to help Americans, to help working families, to help people struggling in Massachusetts just to afford filling up at the pump, the single best thing that anyone can do is get rid of Donald Trump.
0: The second best thing anyone can do, put electrical tape over that guy's mouth. And that doesn't even make any sense. Moulton isn't running for Senate against Trump. It's just another tired Democrat playing the Trump card because they're out of ideas. So you see, they keep creating elaborate fantasies to avoid dealing with reality. Every few months, they invent a new way for Trump to disappear. But these predictions can't all exist at the same time. And that's the story here. None of these predictions have to make sense. They just have to end the same way. Trump goes away. And for years, that's been their fantasy. Well, that and open borders, defunding the police, mandatory drag queen story hours. He's going to lose or go to jail or go bankrupt or quit or cancel elections. At this point, Democrats don't have a political strategy. They have an M. Night Shyamalan screenplay with a crappy twist ending, which makes sense because for their last movie, they saw dead people. Okay, Dagan, which one do you think it is? If you have to pick one, do you think they think he's too senile to get the job done, that he's incapacitated, or that he's an evil mastermind?
5: I think nothing of what they think. Because their thoughts about President Trump and their opinions about him have always been off base, and irretrievably worthless, habitually wrong, because their opinions of themselves, how they view their own worth and place in this world, are hallucinatory and detached from any kind of reality. Look at Rosie O'Donnell. She thinks she's an important political voice. And so much so that she has to reach the masses by going on a streaming show hosted by a dude who moved on from a television network that no one was watching. But beyond that, I do not trust the judgment of Rosie O'Donnell, a woman who would have a facelift, and that's the after.
6: She recently.
5: You go into a doctor and get a facelift, and a lower lift or whatever, and did she tell the doctor, make sure that I'm still puffy and jowly when you're done? I'm not listening to anything that she has to say about anybody.
0: That's it. Michael, what do you think of their, are they having delusions, or are they just kind of going for anything? They won't stop thinking about

0: about Trump. They got to do something. He's not going to run again.
1: I'm going to defend Rosie.
0: Oh, here we go.
1: Okay. 2006, this is what Donald Trump had to say about Rosie O'Donnell.
0: Yeah.
1: Rosie's a loser. Rosie's been a loser for a long time. Her magazine failed. Her magazine, I think it was called Rosie, was a total failure. Rosie's a failure. Look, Rosie's a very unattractive woman. Rosie's a very attractive woman, but as unattractive as she is on the outside, she's even worse on the inside, and she's very lucky to have a nice girlfriend. I think you better hold on to your girlfriend, Rosie, because if you lose her, you'll never be able to get another. Now, hold on. If the person who said this about you became president, wouldn't you lose your mind also? If the guy who bullied you in high school is now in the White House, wouldn't you think, all right, I'm in some acid trip that has never ended?
0: Yes.
1: So I will defend her in that regard.
0: But how about this, Michael? Because I watched that whole interview with Marianne Williamson. She went on to talk about how she used to make fun of Trump on her show.
1: Right.
0: She never liked him. She thought he was a loser. She thought he was crazy. He was overrated. So, you know, Trump was always, the reason he said those things, he was always responding to Rosie. And then she said how he ruined her life because she went into a sports bar with her kid and he was talking about her on the TV. But the thing is, she talked about him on the TV.
1: Yeah, but now she's not president. Now she's causing another famine in Ireland.
0: That's right. That's right. It's so true. You were just, wait a minute, you were defending her, weren't you?
1: Well, I'm defending why she's saying these things. So you put yourself in her shoes, which would be kind of hard to do. In a literal sense, you'd be like, okay, this is the road to madness. She's like Harley Quinn from the Joker movies, but with, like, you know, extra 350.
0: Absolutely. Kat, you saw this thing with Marianne Williamson. I couldn't stop watching it because they're both kind of fascinating and interesting individuals. It's a reason why they have people watch them, because they're very watchable, but in a kind of a crazy way.
2: She's obviously lost her mind. I think that she knows she's losing her mind. And then I wish there was something in this video, it's not in this screen grab, that gave me hope. Certainly not this one. If you play it, you can watch, and she starts moving her hands around a little bit, and you can see on her fingers that she had a fresh manicure. I think that that's nice. I think it's nice that she went, because when you're getting your nails done, you cannot be on your phone. She cannot be reading the news when she's getting a manicure. So I would just like to encourage that. I would like to say, good job. I think you should keep up with your manicure and have another, maybe next you do a sensory deprivation tank. Get a spray tan. See that? Look, that is a fresh manicure.
0: That is
2: a woman who spent at least 1 hour away from her phone. That is progress. That is progress.
0: Rosie.
2: That is good. That is good. So, unless those are press-ons, in which case I take it back. But I think she should start doing more self-care types of things, because clearly it's one thing to, you know, whatever, not be a fan of the president. But for her, it's clearly a consuming thing. And she's even acknowledged that it's a thing that's consumed her life. And there's so much more to life than any one person, whether it's the president or anything else. At a certain point, you got to get out there and do other things. And it looks like she did that for at least an hour. So keep that manicure habit up.
0: Yes. You're the hands in the dryer.
1: You're telling Rosie O'Donnell to stop consuming. It's not going to happen.
3: Yeah.
0: I know, it's so true. You got to give her credit. You know what? Let's defend her again. Everyone always said they were going to, all the celebrities, I'm moving, I'm leaving the country.
1: She did it.
0: None of them did. She actually moved. Yep. Right? Rich Voss.
4: Where they have bad plastic surgeon. Yeah.
0: I know. Yes.
3: I am so sick of that fat, skinny bitch. First of all, she lives in obscurity.
4: What?
3: I could see her in the sidecar to a motorcycle driving to a Free Palestine rally with her skin blowing back in the wind. All right? Oh, she's gross. Look at her.
0: Oh, my God.
3: That's all I got.
4: That's it?
3: That's it? That's good enough. Listen to them.
0: But wait.
3: They love it.
0: I'm going to make you weigh in on the political angle of this.
3: What?
0: Democrats, what are they going to do? They will not give up on Trump, but he can't run again. What are Democrats going to do next?
3: Listen, probably hide their face in the sand, because they're backing the worst people on the planet. They're backing a guy in Maine, you know, that hails a cab like this when there's no cab.
4: I would stop there.
3: Yeah,
4: I would stop there. Yeah, that was good.
3: As a matter of fact, I'm done for tonight.
0: All right, before we go, reminder, come and see me live. I'll be in St. Louis, Missouri, Levittown, Long Island, and Point Pleasant, New Jersey. Tickets at TomShalhoub.com. 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
24: When you finally find your thing, you want the whole world to know about that thing. 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
25: A story in five words.
0: Story in five words. Dems won't wave old glory. Okay, Rich Voss, ahead of America's 250th birthday, a new poll shows only 27% of Democrats would fly the American flag outside their home on July 4th, compared to 64% of Republicans. Do these numbers surprise you?
1: Well, not at all, because at home,

0: My wife, who is my wife I love, sleeps very side on the left side of the bed. Okay, I'm surprised she doesn't fall off. But I said to her, I want to put a flag on our front porch. And she said, you can't put a flag because people will think we're Trump supporters. I go, let me handle this. You churn butter and I'll handle this. And so I put a flag, but I put a rainbow flag next to it to neutralize it. And now people are driving down my block going, look, a gay Republican lives there. I'm killing today.
1: So then, but wait, gay Republican, but then you got the woman churning butter.
0: Well,
1: Michael, speaking of flags, many people don't know this. You have your own underwear company. I want to show this picture of you modeling the underwear with... Wow.
2: Sheath.com. 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
1: So what?
2: 100% money back guarantee.
1: Did you used to have underwear people advertise on your podcast, and you said now I'm going to own the product? Is that how that happened?
2: I don't own the company, but I'm a proud customer. I'm wearing it right now.
1: Oh, okay.
2: And I wear it every day. And I went to them. I go, I want to model for your company. I'm in good shape, and I want to wave the American flag because I was not born in this country, and I love America passionately. I'm delighted the opportunities. And the line I always say is, I hate the government because I love my country. And I think there's something even more deep with that Democratic poll you said, which is there's this vibe in leftism about not being proud of anything, not being proud of your accomplishments, because then you seem like you're better than somebody else. This bizarre obsession with equality. America is the best country in the world, and there's two types of countries, America and assholes. And I mean that with every fiber of my being.
0: All right.
1: Yeah. I wish you were saying that. In the underwear.
2: I am.
1: No.
0: All right, back to me.
1: No.
3: I noticed while he was talking, did you not open up a pack of Nicorette?
0: Yes, because whenever I see underwear, I have to take Nicorette. I saw you posing, and I would rather look at Rosie again.
1: Oh, my God. Wow.
2: That's why you have that rainbow flag.
1: Okay, Kat, I'm going to tell you a little story. I remember a long time ago, I was campaigning during the Bush year. I was campaigning for Bush, for the re-election of Bush. I was down in Philadelphia, and we went knocking on doors, and it's not a scientific sample, but I'm telling you, every porch that had an American flag, they came out and they said, well, we're voting for Bush. And without the flags, they were all Democrats. Yep. Now, that is just, again, it's not 100%, but why is it that the right wing, and like Rich said it, people will think if you have a flag on your porch, they're going to think you're Republican. Why is that?
3: 100%, I think, would be the number now.
1: Yeah.
3: I think there is probably not one person who's a Democrat with an American flag in front of their house, maybe in the entire country at this point. And I think it's because now they're afraid. They would be afraid. They would be afraid to do it. I feel like because if it's coded Republican, and if you're a Democrat, you're not supposed to just not be a Republican. You're supposed to not hang out with Republicans. You're supposed to not. It's become something that they're afraid of. And it's all bullshit because everybody has mixed politics. Most people have mixed politics friend groups to some extent.
1: Yeah.
3: Some people don't. I get, and that's truly insane. But they're afraid. They're afraid of what other Democrats will think.
2: Yeah.
3: They'll think that, oh, they don't hate. Nobody's actually offended by the American flag. They're all just scared. They're scared. I'll say.
1: Yeah. That's right.
3: I mean, it's like, you know, it's like, oh no, who cares? It's not. It shouldn't be controversial. It shouldn't be. They've made it that way.
1: They should be proud. That's the pride flag. Yes. Is the American flag, right? Yeah. Dagan,
2: get it right.
1: There it is. Well, Dagan, in another poll, it goes even further than the flag poll. It found that almost 4 in 10 Democrats are actually ashamed to be American. That's what they said in the recent ashamed. What do you think of that?
4: Fun sponge. They must hate birthday cake, too.
1: Yes, that's in there.
4: I hate fireworks and freedom. That's essentially what they're saying. You know, if they hate the flag, if you go to any, even like liberal cities, Memorial Day, 4th of July, you have like little local parades in neighborhoods. It's mostly kids, like little kind of localized children and dogs and kids riding bikes to celebrate these holidays. And they're like kids carrying little flags, little American flags. And so now if I call myself a Democrat, do I have permission to like walk up to those kids and smack the flag out of their hand just for kicks and giggles? But so if you don't like the red, white, and blue, here's what else you don't get to participate with or enjoy. Pabst Blue Ribbon, red, white, and blue. Domino's Pizza, red, white, and blue. Mm. Willie Nelson. No Willie Nelson for you. And there's nobody more liberal than Willie Nelson. Smoked weed on the roof of the White House when Carter was president. But no Willie Nelson. He wears an American flag on his head.
1: Yeah.
0: Yes.
1: Yeah. Thank you.
0: And Michael's underwear.
2: That's right. Sheets.com.
1: It's all there.
3: Good thing you got that in at the end.
1: Up next.
0: Gotta get what I gotta get.
1: Another ludicrous woke made-up word.
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1: Study uses fake words. Michael, a new study claims that Latina immigrants are underrepresented on TV. The term Latina with an E at the end.
2: Yeah.
1: It's a kind of a new made up gender neutral word like Latinx that was fashionable a few years ago. Most Hispanics reject these terms. Why do we keep trying to come up with new terms for the Hispanics?
2: Who's we?
1: Our crazy culture.
2: No. This is not our crazy culture. This is a plot by people in Hollywood and people in like New York City to come.

0: kind of rework language to further their power. They don't use language to communicate, they use it to manipulate. And it's really kind of ridiculous that people, like gender-affirming care for kids, as opposed to mutilation. So I think it's important, and I think conservatives are increasingly understanding this, not to adopt this verbiage, because it's also a method of signaling. If you use these terms, you know someone's in the right field or in the right political party. So it's very important to have language stick to what it actually is.
1: Yeah, it's very Orwellian, right?
0: It's very Orwellian.
2: It's like the same as not having an American flag in front of your house. It's the same signal.
0: Yes. No,
2: it's just like nobody's actually offended by an American flag. They just kind of pretend they are. Nobody actually uses this word. I've never even heard this word. They just pretend that it is. And then it becomes this thing where it's just a circle jerk. That's it. They're like, they talk to each other and they're like, oh, of course, I would never say Latino. I would never say Latina, but really they're only saying that so that all of their friends don't ostracize them from the group. But then when people are, when their friends aren't around, they'll say to you or they'll say to me or they'll say to you like, yeah, I think this is stupid, or yeah, the American flag's fine. They're just so afraid to admit how they really feel and what they really think because they don't want to be ostracized from their group.
1: Yeah, that's, you know, Kat, it's interesting. You said Latino because I was thinking that the Latinx and the Latin E at the end was updating Latina because it sounded like feminine, right? But before they had Latina, they had Latino. What was wrong with Latino?
2: Latina, there's nothing wrong with it. And nobody actually uses this word. This is my first time I've ever heard this word.
1: Yeah.
2: It's a made up, it's a signal. It's not for other people. It's for yourself to be like, oh, you've never heard of it. Well, that's because I know so much more than you do.
0: Right.
2: That's all it's about.
1: Virtue signaling. Yep. Okay, Dagan, my major problem with these is the pronunciation. I don't even know I've been trying to say it. It looks like it says Latine, right? And that's the way with Latinx. For like a year when they were doing the Latinx, we were talking about it, and I thought it was Latinx. Looks like Latinx.
3: Yeah, I gotta go Latinx.
4: Nice.
3: Now, I read the stupid stories that you sent using this word about the Latin representation on TV, how they're under, this group of individuals are underrepresented on TV and dropping double digits. And I thought, oh, you want more representation? You can replace all the Caucasian women who dominate the source and subject of every single true crime documentary that I have watched on streaming services over the last 5 years. Like every idiot who's like gotten hooked up with some murdering like ex-husband or who has murdered her ex-husband or has allowed some man with really good hair to move in as her roommate without doing a background check on him. So it's all Caucasian women. So if some Latinas want to replace some of the white redneck women, then have at it.
1: Yeah. Wow. You're watching a lot of these shows.
2: Right? I mean, too.
4: That's what I got.
1: Yeah.
2: Yeah, me too.
1: Is she right? Is she...
2: I mean, look, you watch a lot. You watch these shows, too. Come on.
1: Listen, I have a wife, so sometimes she's
2: watching. Yeah, okay.
1: In, you know.
2: Yeah, that's what they all say.
3: You just wander into the room.
2: Yeah, and stay there for 3 hours.
1: Rich, let's
3: that's
1: get
3: why you
1: off
3: grew
1: this
3: your
1: topic.
3: Hair out, because you actually look like some of the...
5: Oh, wow. My kid comes up with all these words. She's 19. All these fake words. I'll tell you a fake word I keep hearing is Palestinian.
1: There you go.
5: Just, I hear it all the time. My wife watches so many of those shows on Bravo.
2: Yep.
5: I'm surprised my TV doesn't have AIDS.
0: it might.
1: Wait a second. What?
2: Did you write that down? Hold on. I'm sorry. Can I ask him a question?
1: Yes.
2: Did you write that down and prepare to say it?
5: No, it's just a lot of, you know.
0: If he was prepared,
5: it's a joke.
0: He wouldn't
2: have
0: AIDS.
2: Yeah.
5: It's a joke.
1: Wait, how about this, though?
2: I get that it's a joke.
5: My cousin's gay. Everybody says that when they are in trouble. You know?
1: Yeah. When you're in trouble. Yeah, when someone's holding me up on the street. My cousin's gay.
0: Yeah. My TV is in.
2: My mom was a woman.
1: Coming up, the stinky diet that Maha loves.
4: News. I'm Paul Stevens. A truce in fighting between Israel and Gaza delays U.S. and Iran talks.
6: The State Department says U.S. Secretary of State Marco Rubio spoke with Israeli Prime Minister Benjamin Netanyahu over the phone, and President Trump, in an interview with Axios, called for Israeli restraint.
4: Fox's Alex Hogan there. Talks between the U.S. and Iran Friday in Switzerland were postponed. President Trump unveiling a new Air Force One at Joint Base Andrews on Friday.
7: This plane is the first successful example of a real transformation of something that was built at the highest level and now had to be changed a little bit. We have communication equipment up there that's nobody's ever seen before. It's the highest level.
4: President providing attendees with an inside look. And in the World Cup, the U.S. downs Australia 2-0. They advance to the knockout round. 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
15: Five more words.
1: Maha men love their sauerkraut. Okay, Dagan, several men in Trump's cabinet, including the vice president, RFK Jr., Commerce Secretary Howard Lutnick, and Secretary Sean Duffy have gone all in on fermented cabbage. They report leaner waist, glowing skin. What do you think? Are you pro-fermented cabbage? Why is this such a health craze now?
3: Well, I can tell you from personal experience that if you cook a cabbage in your home and or ferment cabbage in your home, it is the greatest burglar alarm, because if anybody opens your front door, they will think you have a dead body in it.
1: Oh, boy. So it's...
3: This could cut down on the cost of Secret Service. Because it just keeps anybody certainly like 10, 15 feet away, just based on what's oozing out of your pores or orifices, based on the smell of this stuff.
1: But what if it, you know, they say it's good for their body. You're willing to make the trade-off?
3: I mean, I'm down for some kimchi.
1: Yes, that's fermented as well. Rich. Yeah. Would you, if you could see the health benefits from cabbage, I guess it does stink up the house in many ways.
5: Well, listen, I used to do crack, so anything now is healthy. This is a true sauerkraut story. Years ago, I was buying a Rolls Royce on eBay. I really wanted it. It was in Florida. I was working down there. I was going to get the Rolls Royce and drive back. And I get in the car. And it smells like a flood. I go, was this car in the flood? And the guy goes, no. And he opens his trunk and goes, no, I have a bunch of sauerkraut in here. So he was trying to say the sauerkraut can trump the flood. You see what I'm saying? There's not really an ending, but it's a true story.
1: Well,
5: I didn't buy the Rolls Royce.
1: Yeah. Was this the guy with the Rolls Royce and the sauerkraut? Was it your crack dealer?
5: No. I was sober then.
1: Okay, you were. Michael, what do you think?
0: I got a story that goes nowhere,
1: too. I bet you have, that you like fermented foods like this, because it's the latest health.
0: I do, because I've always had stomach issues growing up, so this stuff really helps. However, my family didn't cross the Atlantic to eat cabbage, so sauerkraut or Liberty cabbage is off the menu. But I will tell a funny story. When I was in North Korea, we all lined up to take pictures, and the guide said for us to smile, and they don't have cheese over there. Cheese is not an Asian staple. They don't have dairy. And she says, everyone say kimchi. And my first thought was, wow, that's racist. And then I'm like, oh, wait, no, I'm here. But that's what they say in North Korea, just take a picture.
1: Yeah, that's interesting.
0: Is it? It's not, but
1: it
0: it's
1: is.
0: Something.
1: Okay.
0: This is not interesting.
1: A cat, what do you think? Sauerkraut has a notorious sulfur smell. I think Dagan was referencing that. And I think it happens, too, after you eat it, if you know what I mean.
2: First of all, Rich, there's nothing I hate more than when I want to buy a Rolls Royce and it's full of cabbage.
5: Everywhere I go.
2: Been saying it for years. Yeah. Second of all, cabbage, or I'm Polish, so we call it kapusta. But, kapusta, right? So this is the most Friday in the summer story that I've ever seen in my life. We have a picture of three men standing in front of a bowl of kapusta.
1: I love it.
2: Saying, these guys love kapusta. Comment? comment. They love kapusta. Would you care to comment? This is the most Friday in the summer story I've ever heard of. But I eat a lot of cabbage or kapusta, as I call it. It's, I don't know, it makes me feel happy.
1: Is it a Polish thing, essentially?
0: Yeah.
2: It's kapusta, yeah. You put it, there's cabbage rolls, gołąbki.
1: Yeah.
2: Yeah, oh yeah.
0: Russian too.
1: But the Maha connection is that, I guess, the fermented vegetables, is that what, you know, of all sorts, are good for your health. And so would you be willing to kind of put up with the, Dagan is not, right? You're not going to have it in your house.
3: Well, no, I'll have it in my house. I'm just saying that, the smell, it doesn't really grow on you. You got to open, like, if you're just cooking straight cabbage, you got to open all the windows and get the box fans out, too.
5: I like the smell.
1: Great.
3: You would. Why didn't you buy the rolls, Rich?
5: Because it was flooded. It was flooded. Cabbage is great for the stomach.
2: I thought you said bitch and not rich.
1: Oh, wow.
2: I thought she said, why didn't you buy the Rolls, bitch?
5: I would have loved that.
2: And I was like, whoa.
1: I should have ended on that. Okay, up next, viewer mail.
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32: Yep, you're watching Mailing It In.
1: Mailing It In. Mrs. S asks, what is a guilty pleasure of yours? Oh boy, here we go. Kat, guilty pleasure?
2: I don't feel guilty about my pleasure.
1: Ooh.
0: You don't?
1: Dang.
2: Not anymore. No, it's like, whatever. We're all dying. If you're happy a little bit, just do it.
1: Okay. Just do it.
2: Yeah.
1: What do you think? Malice, guilty pleasure.
0: I never told anyone this. I got 100 fake Reddit accounts, and all I do is post about how much Kat sucks and how she should be fired. So if there's a nasty comment in Reddit, it's for me.
2: Ah.
0: And I'm not going to do it. I'm going to keep doing it because
2: nice.
0: I like it.
2: But if it makes you happy, you should.
0: Like, thank you. Yeah. I got your permission.
1: Rich Voss, guilty pleasure.
5: Sometimes late at night, I'll go home,
0: God,
5: and I'll get naked and I'll tuck my penis between my legs and I'll run around the room going, who's a pretty girl?
1: Okay, Dagan?
3: Yeah, I don't experience guilt, although I do eat mayonnaise out of the jar with a spoon.
1: God.
3: But I only do it at home because it's repulsive to other people.
1: I love it. Okay, we have time for another question. Wilbner asks, what motivated you to get into your chosen profession? Rich Voss.
5: Well, here's the thing. A lot of the musicians were meeting girls, and I couldn't sing. So I said, well, if I do comedy, maybe I'll meet some girls.
1: And it worked?
5: No.
1: It worked?
5: There we go. You were great. Meet my husband.
1: All right. Kat, what made you go into this profession?
2: I'm not employable in any other profession.
1: Come on. What about Boston Market?
2: Well, you know, it's really hard to make a living at Boston Market.
1: Okay. Okay.
2: No, I like talking to people. I like making jokes. Comedy, like, keeps me alive. It's you know, it's good.
1: Beautiful. Michael Malice?
0: I didn't want to have an alarm clock. I didn't want to have to do small talk. I didn't want to talk to someone I didn't want to. Social media has taken that last one away from me, but now instead of replying to people, I send grok after them. So, mission accomplished.
1: Boom!
5: Every time you talk, it's small talk.
0: It's
1: he
0: a
1: liked
0: joke,
1: that one.
0: Guys.
1: Dagan, what made you get into the TV business?
3: Before TV, I was a financial journalist. I was a writer. It was either taking that job or taking the job I was offered to be an OSHA inspector for the New York City public library system, and they were going to give me a car that I could drive around. So I chose wrong.
1: Do it for the car. All right. I think it was the right choice. Okay. You know, this question, it made me think, what made me get into show business? And I know what it was. When I was a little kid, I watched Chitty Chitty Bang Bang, and Dick Van Dyke, he used the theatrical techniques to get out of being caught by the bad guy. He acted like a robot puppet, and I thought I wanted to get those pantomime skills, not so that I could perform, but so I could get away from the bad guys. Pretty good, right?
5: Yeah.
1: Thank you.
3: No one has seen Chitty Chitty Bang Bang.
1: Come on. Wow. I bet you everyone had seen Chitty Chitty Bang Bang, right? That's one of the greats.
5: It is. And now you're in clubs dealing with those bad guys.
1: Right? Exactly. Well, look, a lot of people think we're very needy, like people who got into show business. I don't think that's the case, Rich. We are creative people. We don't need the love of strangers, but we accept it.
5: Well, I say two more hugs as a kid, I'd have a real job, you know. 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
28: With 6 months until voters pick their congressional representative, we've been tracking the national mood. And our Fox News poll finds a close race for the House. A year ago, Democrats were favored by 7 percentage points. Now, it's a 5-point edge within the margin of sampling error. If the election were today, 52% of voters say they'd back the Democratic candidate in their district, 47% the Republican. That difference comes from greater enthusiasm on the left. By an 8-point margin, more Democrats than Republicans say they feel extremely motivated to vote this year. It's important to remember, while a lead on the generic House ballot question reflects a national preference, House seats are decided district by district. So a party's advantage in the polls doesn't directly translate into winning seats, especially these days with so few competitive districts. I'm Dana Blanton.
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1: 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On behalf of Greg Gutfeld, I'm Tom Salou. 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
11: More talks, hopefully. I'm Paul Stevens, Fox News. Axios reporting U.S. Special Envoy to the Middle East Steve Witkoff and Iran's foreign minister heading to Switzerland to advance more potential peace talks. Fox's Alex Hogan in Tel Aviv.

0: discussing the attacks involving Lebanon and the Israeli Defense Force.
1: The IDF hit dozens of Hezbollah targets after attacks from the Iranian-backed group killed 4 Israeli soldiers earlier, and Lebanon says that at least 47 people were killed in new Israeli airstrikes. While Israel says a ceasefire is in effect, it says it will respond if it is attacked. The State Department says U.S. Secretary of State Marco Rubio spoke with Israeli Prime Minister Benjamin Netanyahu over the phone, and President Trump, in an interview with Axios, called for Israeli restraint.
2: If it weren't for Donald Trump, Israel would have been eviscerated.
1: Meantime, new progress in the Strait of Hormuz. Kepler, which is monitoring the strait, showing recovery, saying this was the most traffic in the critical waterway since June 2nd.
0: And President Trump claiming the memorandum of understanding is already producing results. The president at Joint Base Andrews unveiling a new Air Force One alongside members of the Air Force, talking about the previous two identical planes that had been used interchangeably for presidential travel authorized by former President Ronald Reagan, and they've been used by every president since George H.W. Bush.
3: Over its lifetime, that aircraft traveled to 96 countries, on 223 international trips, and flew over 6 million miles.
0: And the president also saying the Boeing 727 is equipped with Starlink, a satellite high-speed internet service developed by SpaceX. This plane, gifted to the president last year by Qatari officials in a push to strengthen relations between the two nations. 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
0: Outgoing Director of National Intelligence Tulsi Gabbard releasing documents that point toward Dr. Anthony Fauci being misleading, some say, with his vaccine research and the COVID-19 originating in the Wuhan lab in China being funded by U.S. tax dollars.
6: Tulsi Gabbard is saying these documents further prove that and show what she calls a massive COVID-19 cover-up. Listen.
7: Dr. Fauci became the nation's pandemic pundit, and he publicly pushed lies, disinformation, and censorship using every platform available.
6: She argues the records show intelligence officials were discussing a possible lab leak much earlier than many Americans realized, and that some analysts who supported that theory later faced career consequences. Gabbard claims Dr. Fauci, quote, provided millions of dollars in U.S. taxpayer dollars to fund dangerous gain-of-function research at the Wuhan lab.
0: And that's Fox's Brooke Taylor. Dr. Fauci continues to deny any wrongdoing. Two trains colliding north of London on Friday, killing a driver and seriously injuring dozens more on board. One passenger talked about being thrown forward by the impact, then seeing fellow travelers with broken bones and bloody injuries. Both trains traveling south to London's St. Pancras station when they collided outside the town of Bedford around 5:15 p.m. local time. Team USA on to the next round of the FIFA World Cup after downing Australia in Seattle 2-0. The first goal, an own goal from an Australian defender in the 11th minute. The second goal coming at the end of the first half after a review from the referees in and if Alex Freeman was onside.
8: After Fletcher review, the goal scorer was not in offside position.
0: And that sound courtesy Fox Sports. USA's next game Thursday against Turkey. I'm Paul Stevens. This is Fox News.
9: Welcome to a special edition of Jesse Waters Primetime. I'm Rachel Campos Duffy, in for Jesse. We're starting with a Fox alert. Israel and Hezbollah were launching missiles at each other all night long. Netanyahu said that they, quote, struck powerfully 150 Hezbollah targets, killing 47, while Hezbollah killed four IDF soldiers. Trump didn't want this to happen. He specifically told them to keep their hands off of each other. So U.S. and Qatari negotiators, with some help from Iran, got them to agree to a ceasefire. Trump called up Israel and told them to take the deal. Trump said, quote, you just got to calm down sometimes and use your head.
10: Your relationship with Netanyahu is...
2: It's good, but we have to keep him a little bit sane.
9: The peace deal with Iran could be a great move for the world. But Israel's not making things easy. JD postponed his Switzerland trip because of the fragile ceasefire. They were supposed to start talks on Iran's nuke program. The Iranian regime even threatened to close the strait if Israel doesn't stop bombing Lebanon. Trump's made it clear the strait must open. And he's bragging that ships are flowing out of the strait like we've never seen before. So he's demanding that Bibi play on his terms.
10: Are you going to be able to control Israel from attacking Lebanon?
2: Yeah, I will be. I mean, no wonder. They have a lot of respect for me. And they do as I say.
9: Trump's message to Israel is simple. We had your back. Now it's your turn to have ours and help us close this deal before gas prices hit $7.
2: If it weren't for Donald Trump and Bibi Netanyahu worked well with me, but he will tell you, we're the ones with the guns, we're the ones with the whole deal, we're the ones with the B-2 bombers, etc. If it weren't for Donald Trump, Israel would have been eviscerated.
9: Trump's not just scolding Israel. He's warning the Iranians, too. He wants this peace deal to go into effect and for the Iranians to behave. Stop funding Hezbollah and keep them from threatening Israel. If not, he'll send some more love taps.
3: Now we have an agreement that was signed last night, and it's 60 days. I have to make a deal. Otherwise, we will do things that won't make them happy. But I don't think it's going to get to that. I think it's going to be very good. Remember, if we do that, then all of a sudden you're not going to have the oil flowing out of the strait too quickly, because people that own billion-dollar ships don't love missiles flying over them, don't love mines all over the water.
9: Trump wanted peace for his birthday, and he wants to ring in our 250th birthday without a war hanging over our heads. And he's trying to hold everyone together to make that happen. The truth is, you can't make everyone happy.
11: It's a bad deal because it gives Iran a lifeline.
12: It's a huge disappointment. The disappointment constitutes a real defeat for the United States.
13: We've now fought a war, spent billions and billions of dollars, you know, put an enormous strain on our military. A lot of people have died. And it feels like we're back where we were before we started the war, except maybe a little bit worse off.
9: Israel and the neocons want regime change at all costs, even if it takes U.S. boots on the ground. Obama and the Dems didn't even like Operation Midnight Hammer, which set Iran's nuke program back a decade. Trump's looking out for American workers and families who want their gas prices lower and their boys brought home. And who doesn't want world peace? That's something we can all celebrate this 4th of July. The president didn't want this to be a forever war. He always wanted peace. And the left said they wanted the war over too. But now that the deal is signed, liberals are saying that we're waving the white flag.
14: If we do follow through on this MOU, Iran will be more powerful than they've ever been. The Iranians know it and are jubilant about this victory that they've achieved, and they're calling it what it is for them, a victory. What we're doing here is an abject surrender. There's no talking your way out of it.
9: Trump is in charge, and the deal will hold. He's already trying to end another war in Ukraine. He's having NATO's Secretary General over at the White House on Wednesday to talk shop. He's done with the Democrats and the panicking. He's already moved on.
3: We have our beautiful American flag, and we put the wave in it. As you know, we've always gone with a straight little noodle, and I never loved that. Now we have a

0: That's number one. And then they keep saying, well, the Strait was open before, and now it was closed, and now we had to negotiate to get it open. It was only open because they chose not to cause trouble, and they chose not to cause trouble because the last seven presidents said, we don't dare touch you. We're not going to interfere with your nuclear programs. Well, Mike Obama thought he could give them $1.7 billion, and they still proceeded. Anybody, any president who finally confronted them and said, you're not going to have a nuclear weapon, was confronted with the idea they were going to try to close the strait. So that's the only reason that they did that. And then the other thing is, very quickly, is they think time is on Iran's side. Time is not on Iran's side. Every day the sanctions and the squeeze are losing $400 or $500 million. They want to make a deal, but Donald Trump wants the price of oil to go down, the gas to go down, and he also believes that with the redistricting and it's all of its manifestations, and if gas goes, he can win the midterms, and that's not what Iran wants. They are terrified that if he wins the midterms and the price of gas goes down, he's got a free hand, and he already has a free hand now. So they are afraid that Donald Trump is going to drag it out, because if he drags it out after the midterms, after the 250th anniversary, he's going to have a lot more options than he does now when he's worried about gas and the midterms. Mm. So the dynamic is all upside down. They are the ones that have the time clock. And then the final thing is, there's no air defenses. So did Barack Obama ever have that? Did Joe Biden ever have that scenario? The Israelis and the Americans destroyed their air defenses. So what that means is, any time, any day, anywhere, anybody, he can go in there and he can deal with them. So if they send tomorrow five missiles into Kuwait, or they mine the harbors, they can do a lot of damage. And we haven't done what Bill Clinton did in Serbia. He wasn't able to do much until he hit the dual use. He took all the bridges of the Danube out about day 45, and then he said, even that is not enough, I'm going to use dual targets, and he destroyed their electrical grid. Trump didn't want to do that, but he can do that if he wants, and the Iranians know that.
1: Yeah.
0: So we have a lot of cards to play, and they have none, and I don't know why people can't see that.
1: So not everyone's happy. I mean, any good deal, not everyone's going to be happy. Do you think that this deal can hold? And if it does, Victor, could this be the beginning of a new peace? Maybe not what everybody imagined or how they thought it would play out, but could this be the beginning of a new peace in the Middle East?
0: It depends. It depends on two things. One, if they cheat, and nobody trusts them for good reason, and we have to hit them hard, and we have to hit them disproportionately. So tomorrow they think they can send missiles into Kuwait, or they can attack a U.S. ship again, then we have to make it very costly. Every time they do it, we have to do it 10 times harder, and that will disabuse them of that. And then the second, we don't know what the status of the resistance is, but if you look at the Warsaw Pact after the fall of Berlin Wall, or the Soviet Union, and it fell 2 years later. Once you have a shock like they've just experienced, the people are going to come out and they're going to say, we were broke. You got us into this. Look at our infrastructure. We're humiliated. We don't have a military. And now you want to spend all of our scarce money and give it to Hamas or Hezbollah, or you want to build more nukes? No. So their problems are not going to end right now. They're going to begin once they get the internet back, and once the people get out in the street and they see what they've done to their country, and they've suffered the worst damage in its history, that regime did. And that's not going to be popular, especially when they divert recovery funds for their own purposes of rearming and arming Arab terrorists. So
1: yeah,
0: they're not in a good position.
1: Yeah, well, clearly this deal is going to depend on Israel, holding back, even though it wants to attack Hezbollah, and hopefully Hezbollah, Iran holding back Hezbollah from attacking. An interesting thing in your op-ed, you alluded to it a little earlier. You said that you think actually if this deal holds, prices go down, the redistricting that you just mentioned, could the midterms actually be looking up for the GOP at this point? Not just what Trump says, but what does Victor say?
0: I think they already are. Yeah, I think they already are. The generic popularity has gone down, I think, from 12 plus 12 Democrat down to 5. We don't know the full extent of the racial gerrymandering Supreme Court decision yet. We don't know exactly how many red legislatures are going to fully redistrict, but it looks like the Republicans might get anywhere from 8 to 10 seats on redistricting alone. And then the Democrats are playing into the Republicans' hands when they run candidates like Tallarico or Platner or all of these socialists. Once they get in the general election and people hear what they're for, they're not going to be popular. Gas is going to be, if this

0: Coal's gas will be where it was in January in a week or two. It almost is there now.
1: Yeah.
0: And the stock market is, you know, it's pretty high. So, yeah, there's a good chance they could upset historical precedent and actually hold the house.
1: Yes or no, if we had stayed, if President Trump had kept the course with the war, would they have had a shot at the midterms?
0: I'm not sure about that. I think he's very smart. I think he's it's a limited deal, but he's going to hit them hard if they break it. And time is on our side, and they know that they have to do something before he might win the midterms and before gas gets down. Because after that, he's got a free hand, and he's going to hit them very hard.
1: All right, the great Victor Davis Hanson. Thanks for joining us tonight. And now to this, a Fox News alert. Tulsi Gabbard just exposed Fauci on her last day as director of national intelligence. Christina Coleman is here with all of those details. Christina?
2: Hi, Rachel. Yeah, Tulsi Gabbard is resigning as the director of national intelligence, but she's not going out quietly. She did a major data dump and released records that she essentially says supports claims that Dr. Fauci abused his power to the highest level by manipulating intel, lying to Congress, undermining the president, and playing into a total cover-up.
3: Today, on my final day as Director of National Intelligence, I'm releasing never-before-seen communications and documents that expose exactly how Fauci worked with politicized career leadership in the intelligence community to suppress the truth about his actions.
2: The records show intelligence officials were discussing the COVID lab leak theory as early as March of 2020 and that he allegedly steered intelligence leadership away from the lab leak theory right toward a natural origin story. Gabbard also posted on X, quote, Dr. Fauci provided millions of dollars in U.S. taxpayer money to fund gain-of-function research at the Wuhan lab. The former head of Eagle Health Alliance, an organization that received a federal grant titled Understanding the Risk of Bat Coronavirus Emergency, called this document dump a nothing burger of enormous proportions, but Gabbard is standing firm on her allegations. She is also accusing Fauci of lying under oath during this congressional testimony back in 2024.
4: The accusation being circulated that I influenced these scientists to change their minds by bribing them with millions of dollars in grant money is absolutely false and simply preposterous.
2: Despite what he just said there, Gabbard clearly is standing firm in her claims and dumping all this data to back up a bunch of troubling accusations against Fauci. Rachel?
1: Very interesting indeed. Christina, thank you so much. And thank you to Tulsi Gabbard for being an honest broker and a patriot, even up until her very last day in office. And now this, is the Democrat Party being held captive by the commies? That's next.
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1: Obama just threw open the doors to his billion-dollar Korean watchtower. The champagne's flowing, but the checks are not.
14: Some of our contractors are already in bankruptcy. That's what they're saying, that if it wasn't the fact that they worked on this Obama project, they would not be under this type of problem, filing bankruptcy for protection. In what sense is celebrating Juneteenth if our black contractors are not getting their money?
1: $1 billion for an ugly, windowless, gray granite tower, no sunlight allowed. Critics are already calling it a mausoleum. Not in a good way. They're right. It's a mausoleum for a party that no longer exists. The moderate middle in the Democrat Party isn't missing. It's dead. Obama started it. He dug the grave. Remember this?
15: It's not that I want to punish your success. I just want to make sure that everybody who is behind you, that they've got a chance at success, too. I think when you spread the wealth around, it's good for everybody.
1: Then Obama handed the commie shovel over to Bernie Sanders. And now every Democrat is feeling the burn.
16: In the last 8 months, progressive and democratic socialist candidates all over this country have been winning major victories.
1: Bernie didn't come to mourn the old party. He started with his first protege, AOC. And now he's handpicked, vetted, and endorsed these commies. Meet the new Democrat Party.
17: We can stand unapologetically with our trans siblings. We can put our bodies in the way of the deportation machine.
18: Abolish ICE, free Palestine, and tax the motherfucking rich.
1: Leading the procession, Bernie 2.0, but with a radiant smile. All of them are dancing on the grave of the old Democrat Party. You see, AOC was never presidential timber. Bernie and Obama know that Mondani can't go all the way because he isn't a natural-born citizen. But he has the chops to inspire a national movement.
19: And that old way of thinking will lose on Tuesday. A Democratic Party that offers an affirmative agenda without apology. A Democratic Party that is not just willing to stand up, but also to stand for something.
1: Bernie and Obama didn't just find a protege. They found a soulmate with talent. And together, they produced a love child.
20: We're done making minor changes to existing policy. We need to dream big again. And we know that we can because we've done it before. We have the legacy of the New Deal. We have the legacy of Medicaid and Medicare. That is something we can absolutely do.
1: That's Graham Plattner, the nipple Nazi. Turns out he's not just a sexting socialist oyster shucker. He's also a cop hater. In June 2020, while hiding behind the handle P-Hustle, He called cops opportunistic cowards. He said that the local sheriff's department was full of, quote, overweight pansies. And a Maine police chief who refused to kneel during BLM protests, he called him thin blue line trash. Just when you thought he was done, he signed off with a sweet little, quote, all cops are bastards. Bernie endorsed him anyway. Plattner's proud papa says that this kid's going places.
16: The politics and the policies of the Democratic establishment are no longer good enough. In this dangerous and unprecedented moment in American history, tinkering around the edges just won't work. And progressives are going to lead the effort in this direction.
1: But Bernie's not betting on pee hustle to lead the revolution. He only has eyes for one man, Mondani. And the whole party wants a piece.
0: If you want to see a bar of Knicks fans transfixed, people who were not there to talk about politics, they were transfixed by the mayor. Yep. They were listening.
21: That was one hell of a speech.
1: CNN ran the numbers on the nuptials. Turns out every Democrat in America wants an invitation.
22: Why we're seeing these Democratic socialists having such good chances or downright outright winning nominations is, take a look here, net favorability among Dems. Democratic Socialists of America, look at that, a plus 17 point net favorability rating among Democrats.
1: Bernie and Obama know they found the one, and they want the whole country to kiss the bride.
16: It was that all of you and the people of New York City, 100,000 people, came together to tell the establishment enough is enough. And brothers and sisters, that is the message reverberating all across this country in small towns and large cities.
1: Fox News contributor Joe Concha joins us now. Joe, so great to have you on. All the energy is behind the commies. Why?
23: Why? They're better organized. I think Dana Perino said it best on The Five, Rachel, yesterday, I believe it was, where she says the Democratic Socialists of America, their organization is much more cohesive, raises a lot more money than establishment Democrats. At this point, establishment Democrats are dead, as far as at least blue city races, New York, Seattle, now Washington, D.C. Slowly and surely, socialists are taking over blue cities throughout this country. The problem is, and where Bernie Sanders is wrong, and where many Democrats are wrong, is that outside of those deep blue cities, if you want to win in swing states or districts, like, let's put it in a presidential context, Pennsylvania, Wisconsin, Michigan, Arizona, Nevada, North Carolina, Georgia, if you think that the socialist message is going to resonate there, if you want to win a national election or in a swing state, you are very sadly mistaken. So at this point, if they want to put up a Mamdani or an AOC or somebody from the very, very far left, Rachel, to run for president in 2028, they may lose 51 states, which mathematically is impossible, but that may happen, because while this works in New York or Minneapolis or Seattle, it's not going to work in every other part of the country outside of those cities, Rachel.
1: Yeah, I mean, I see your point, but let me play devil's advocate for you. Is it possible that they're just doing a better job about talking about the economy, talking about, you know, I know they don't have the right solutions, but they are talking about what Americans are thinking about?
23: That's true. And here's the thing, though. When you look at the solutions to these things, let's say Mondani in New York, for example, he wants, you know, government-run grocery stores, and they will cost $30 million each to build. Obviously, that is not the right solution, because it failed in Cuba, as you know, or in Venezuela, the Soviet Union, right? Then free childcare or free busing. How do you pay for that stuff? Oh, that's right. You tax billionaires. So in New York, for example, if you're Ken Griffin, who is a billionaire, he is taking his business out of New York and going to Miami. And every other person, like Jeff Bezos, who was going to go to New York with Amazon and all those jobs, right? 25,000 jobs at salary of $150,000, he also pulled out as well. So once that revenue leaves the state, leaves the socialist, as Margaret Thatcher once said, the problem with socialism is that you eventually run out of other people's money, and that's what's going to happen here. So while, yeah, they talk about it, if you base Democrats on their performance during the Biden administration or the Audipen administration for 4 years, they voted for the Inflation Reduction Act, which did nothing to lower inflation. Yeah. So if I'm a Republican and I'm running in any race, I say, if you want the last 4 years of 2021 to 2025, roll the dice, because we know how to handle an economy. And obviously they don't. If you want to go back to that economy, be my guest.
1: Great point, Joe. I'll say this. Liberals are very good at playing the long game. I think we're reaping what they have sown, which is years and years of indoctrination in our school. I think the young people are primed for this really dangerous message. Joe Concha, thanks for joining us. Foreigners are loving America, and Democrats are seething.
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1: Team USA played their second match today against the Aussies. It was a huge win for the Stars and Stripes. 2-0.
4: Fizzing it back, Serginho Dest blocked. Still in, might be two, is two.
1: Outside the stadium, the energy was electric.
21: Do you see that grown man as a bald eagle on somebody's shoulders? This is great. There he is, bare-chested, right behind us. Yes, America. Oh, it's beautiful.
1: Oh, man. We're undefeated. And after this win, the U.S. advances to the next round. The World Cup came to America and brought the party. And everyone who showed up has fallen in love with America. The Japanese are drooling over Texas barbecue.
5: How big is that?
6: First bite. That's your first ever bite of Texas barbecue. What do you think?
5: Amazing!
14: Hey, that's a shark.
5: I love it!
1: After being the butt of so many jokes, American cuisine, seed oil and all, is having a comeback. Foreigners are so obsessed with American food, it forced TSA to put out a statement. Watch this. Quote, if you're visiting for a very large sporting event and you happen to discover ranch dressing while you're here, please pack it in your check bag on the way home. And the Croatians, they love America so much that they're wearing cowboy hats just to fit in.
15: Have the cowboy hat on. Talk to me about why did you decide to wear it today?
24: Because we went to Fort Worth and we decided to try to be like locals.
1: The Scots, well, they discovered Buc-ee's and now they don't want to leave.
25: Imagine being a grown adult like we are and being excited, so excited about arriving at Buc-ee's.
26: If you've never been to Buc-ee's before, you might be mystified as to what it actually is. If you take a gas station and mix it with Disney World, wrap all of that around a gift shop, then that's probably the best way I can describe what Buc-ee's is all about.
27: What I love about Buc-ee's, it's an aspirational, inspirational brand.
1: To be fair, everybody who goes into Buc-ee's for the first time has that reaction. But these foreigners are definitely loving Buc-ee's, and they're loving America. And of course, the elitist liberal media makes fun of them for it. They have headlines like this. It enrages them to see others enjoying what they can't appreciate. Like when Trump treated the Clemson football team to an array of American staples.
28: And what did the players think? And did the whole Clemson team really show up to eat fast food with Donald Trump? Clemson University's president said today there could be any number of reasons why players didn't attend. It could have been the gross food or the gross president.
1: Well, the players loved it almost as much as the foreigners do. Democrats, they just don't get it. But it makes sense when you see this stat. 4 in 10 Democrats are ashamed to be American. They're ashamed to live in the country that these foreigners have fallen in love with. It gets worse.
22: Just 27% of Democrats say they will, in fact, display the flag on July 4th. Democrats and Republicans in different camps, even on the simple question of displaying the flag on July 4th, a polarization, a split that simply put did not exist a generation ago.
1: Democrats don't want to celebrate the greatest country in the world, even on its 250th birthday. But you know who does? The Scots.

0: Steve Hilton is an America-loving immigrant himself, and he's running for governor of California. Hey, Steve. So why aren't Democrats enjoying all this loving on America?
1: It's incredible, isn't it? Look, I just love watching that, and it's reminding me of how I fell in love with America, and I've got the jacket to prove it. Here you go, Rachel. I don't know if you can get the wide shot in there.
0: Yeah, it's very
1: I'll move
0: Pete,
1: a little bit.
0: It's very Pete Hegseth.
1: There you go. I know, but hang on. What Pete doesn't have is the California flag on the other side, because I'm running for governor. I'm a proud American and a proud Californian. Look, the thing is that this country has so much to offer, and it's when you come here and you see it, especially for the first time, that's what these fans are seeing. It's just so exciting.
0: Yeah.
1: And one of the things I think that captures all of that is just the positive energy that you get from America. I always feel that when I go back to England. We usually go back at Christmas time to see family and friends once a year. And I'm always struck by how kind of gloomy and joyless it all is. Do you know what I mean? There's something about America's energy and optimism that is so infectious. In terms of the Democrat attitude, I've got to say, I think it's part of the overall Trump derangement thing, where they're kind of anything that Trump is for and Trump supporters are for,
0: yeah,
1: the Democrats have to be against. And I really think it's sad. Of all moments, the 250th birthday of our country should be a time we can all come together.
0: No question. I mean, I'm ripping on the liberal media here in the United States, but I have to think about the international media, because what's interesting to me is these people come over, these wonderful tourists, and they actually seem surprised at how wonderful it is here. You know a little bit more about that international media, especially in Europe. Are they just ripping on us all day?
1: It's the same kind of elitism that we see here. And it's all the kind of looking down your nose at the thing, your barbecue, oh, it's so unhealthy. You know, the Buc-ee's, it's all about shopping. Where's the culture? Well, they don't understand how happy it makes people. And so it's that same sneering, looking down your nose kind of attitude. And I get it, honestly. I've done a lot of, most of the time I haven't done that, but since I got through the primary, I'm going to be in the general election. There's been a lot of interest in my race for California governor. The British media are looking at that and saying, how do you get to be in that position? So I've done a few interviews in the last week with the British media, like the BBC, the state broadcaster in the UK, and they're asking me, how American are you really? You can't possibly be supporting, who do you support in the World Cup? Remember the England, they think they invented soccer.
0: That's a great question.
1: And I said, no, I'm Team USA all the way. And they're like, no, you can't be. Of course I am.
0: Well, listen, first of all, you have an American work ethic. We need more immigrants like Steve Hilton, maybe less Ilhan Omar. We wish you all the best. Keep working hard. I can see you're working your tail off. It's looking good for you. Thanks, Steve.
1: Thanks, Rachel. Great to see you.
0: You got it. Speaking of America, check out my book, All American Patriotism. Get your dose of patriotism and that 1776 spirit wherever books are sold, Amazon, FoxNewsBooks.com. Stay tuned for more. Democrats are freaking out over trad wives and ballerina farm. That's next.
2: News. I'm Paul Stevens. Talks between the U.S. and Iran and Switzerland postponed amid Israeli and Hezbollah skirmishes in Lebanon.
3: Four Israeli soldiers were killed when Hezbollah attacked their tank in southern Lebanon. The IDF called it a violation of the ceasefire. Israel then launched retaliatory strikes against dozens of targets. The U.S.-Iran Memorandum of Understanding states Lebanon is covered by the ceasefire.
2: Fox's Lucas Tomlinson. Meantime, the U.S. with a big win of the World Cup, topping Australia 2-0.
4: When Flo Balogun surged down the left and hit a low cross, an Australian defender put it into his own goal. So ultimately, the U.S. was just fine without injured superstar of its own, Christian Pulisic.
2: Fox's Jonathan Hunt in Seattle. U.S. advancing to the knockout round, the U.S. last group stage game Thursday against Turkey. 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
6: Viewer warning. The woman that you're about to show, I'm about to show you, is terrorizing liberal women everywhere.
7: Okay, I'm gonna make a spring panzanella salad right now. We've got some gorgeous radishes from the greenhouse over the farm stand. Asparagus, cucumber, fennel, peas, some mint, and then also some basil. We're gonna throw it together. It's so easy, and I think you're gonna love it.
6: Meet Hannah Neilman, better known online as Ballerina Farm. She's a homesteading, homeschooling Mormon mom with a massive social media presence. Hannah and her husband raised their 9 kids on a 300-acre farm in Utah. Millions of young women are inspired by her sourdough masterpieces, her whimsical way of life, and her traditional marriage. But a blue-haired brigade of angry liberal women use her page as an outlet for their jealous rage. And not because her husband just happens to be wealthy.
8: If you don't believe yet that patriarchy operates like a cult, look no further than this ballerina lady.
9: Whether we view their content as aspirational and we secretly want to be like them, or whether we are critical of them and view them through a feminist lens that says the kind of content they create and profit off of, the kind of content they are selling to us, is patriarchal anti-feminist content intent on subjugating women.
10: It was, is, and always will be about the subjugation of women. And for some reason, y'all just aren't grasping it. The cruelty is the point, y'all.
6: Well, Ballerina Farm embodies everything these feminazis work so hard to destroy. Look no further than the best-selling book, Yesteryear, rumored to be based on Hannah's life. It follows a sourdough baking trad wife influencer with millions of followers who wakes up trapped in an 1855 pioneer version of her own perfect farm life. The author, Carol Claire Burke, paints the trad wife dream as fraudulent, and its heroine as a pampered narcissist in a loveless marriage with hidden nannies and producers. Hannah is setting the story straight, breaking her silence on the book in a new interview. Quote, she says, there's so much discourse like, oh my gosh, it's such a big family and there's no way she can be doing this. So it was like all these are bubbling up into this fictional entertaining book about trad wives. I'm surprised it didn't come sooner, honestly. The hate doesn't even faze her. She's focused on her family, her business, and her mouthwatering recipes. As a mom of 9 myself, I can tell you, I don't have any time to waste on trolls. Which begs the question, why do these angry liberals have so much time to devote to hating Hannah? Kyle Smith from the Wall Street Journal is connecting the dots. He says, they're just not having kids. That's why. He says, quote, the overwhelmingly obvious reason why so many couples are ruling themselves out of becoming parents is simple narcissism. Having kids means accepting certain limitations. It means you can't stay out all night drinking Pabst Blue Ribbon on someone's roof in Brooklyn. It means a certain amount of planning and responsibility. All of these factors provide constant reminders that you're no longer the center of your own world. No one's saying all women need to be Martha Stewart or have 9 babies, but these fake feminists need to stop tearing down women who value God, family, and country. Let's bring in Isabel Brown, host of The Isabel Brown Show, and independent journalist, and my daughter, Evita Duffy Alfonso. Welcome, ladies. Let's start with you, Isabel. Why do they hate this ballerina farm and all the trad wives so much?
11: You know, I'll never begin to understand it, Rachel. I've been a huge fan of Hannah Nealman's for many, many years, but because of that, have also seen the up close and personal hatred that she gets in her comment sections and from the mainstream media for upwards of 5 years now as one of her biggest fans. And I have to tell you, they call her the queen of the trad wives, but it's Hannah herself who has regularly shut that sort of discourse down, saying, there's very little that's truly trad about me. I have a huge business. I run my own business. I'm the CEO of that business. And I find it fascinating that so many of these so-called esteemed journalists or huge social media accounts seem to have a problem with her when she is representative of the American dream. She has built this beautiful, thriving entrepreneurial empire that has inspired millions of women all over the world, not just here at home in America. But the reason that they can't cheer her on is because she's doing it with her beautiful 9 children by her side, which does ultimately lead to that underlying problem that the reason they're angry is because she's a mom. And that's the last thing an empowered woman can do today.
6: Yeah, so much for the sisterhood, right? Evita, let's go to you because you represent, by the way, I chose you for this topic just so I could show my grandbaby. Evita just had a baby a few weeks ago, so this is something we're really proud of. Despite all of the, you know, there's women like Isabel, there's women like you having babies, starting families very young, but there is still a decline in the birth rate. Why is it? What's the reason that we're seeing a decline in people wanting to have babies and wanting to start families?
12: I think that social media, TikTok especially, is actually saturated with a lot of content that appeals to people's narcissism. I think that the op-ed you quoted is actually pretty accurate. And we live in a culture that's very narcissistic. So I think that a lot of young people look at motherhood, look at having a child as bringing down, you know, their egos. And it's actually true that motherhood does dethrone your ego. But what nobody explains, right, on social media, on TikTok with the feminists who hate Hannah Nealman, is that no one can prepare you for the love that you have for your child. I mean, I can't describe how much I am in love with my 3-week-old baby, and I was not prepared for it at all when she was born. It's the most incredible thing in the world. And yes, it costs time and it costs money, and I'm in the newborn trenches right now, and I haven't slept in 3 weeks, and yet I'm absolutely in love with her and in love with my new life. And you wouldn't experience that if you took the advice of the TikTokers who hate motherhood and having children and building up civilization. But actually, anything that's good and worth doing in life takes sacrifice. And this is an ancient Christian tradition. It's an ancient Christian belief that, again, is very countercultural.
6: Yeah. Isabel, you have not just a baby, but you have a massive following. Does that following tell you something about maybe a shift that's happening in the culture for young women?
11: Undoubtedly, Rachel, young women today are hearing all of this anti-baby propaganda from every direction. But the more young women I meet on college campuses, at Turning Point conferences, and in my comment section on social media, there is a hunger for motherhood and a hunger for the purpose and identity that's only found in building something bigger than yourself. I'm very excited about Gen Z.
6: Well, I love your generation, and I love both of you. Thanks for joining us tonight. More Primetime straight ahead.
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6: Well, that's all for tonight. 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
20: I'm Ashley DeBorkin with a Fox Celebrity Profile with Bear Grylls. 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
21: Well, I think on this season, we really push the boundaries. 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There are a zillion things, so that bucket list is long.
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21: It's been a big part of my life, the adventure, and from a kid growing up through to my time with the military, through to Man vs. Wild for many, many years, and then Running Wild for the last decade plus. But at home, we're pretty mellow. Having said that, we do live off-grid. We do live on a little island in the UK, but I like that. It keeps our edge. But at the same time, I love getting back home, and I'm not like eating bugs and grubs. I love to cook a good big steak and a, you know, homemade cheesecake and get in a nice bath and have a cup of tea.
20: Ashley DeBorkin, Fox News.
22: I'm Gianna Gelosi with your Fox True Crime Minute. New details emerge in a 24-year-old murder case that has gone cold until this year. Back in 2002, Frank Weiss from Plano, Texas, was found dead near Lake Louisville. Last month, 55-year-old Lisa Honrad was arrested for his murder. She was his wife at the time of his death. Court documents say Weiss was shot with a .38-caliber firearm and his body was found wrapped in plastic bags, tied up with rope, and weighted down with sandbags duct-taped to his legs. They went on to say that Weiss and Honrad went to dinner 2 days before his body was found, and it was the last time he was seen alive. Detectives learned that Weiss had asked for an annulment, and Honrad signed it. In the days after his disappearance, detectives say Honrad told Weiss's daughter he had gone to Cancun but didn't want to be bothered. Investigators say the case was finally cracked thanks to new information from a key witness, alongside advances in technology and investigative techniques. There's more on this story at foxnews.com or subscribe to the Fox True Crime Podcast. I'm Gianna Gelosi with your Fox True Crime Minute.
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23: Another slowdown. I'm Paul Stevens, Fox News. Washington and Tehran working to restart talks that were suspended due to the recent escalation in the Middle East. Fox Business Network's Max Gordon in Dubai.
24: Jared Kushner, as well as Steve Witkoff, will be in Switzerland. That's according to reporting from Axios. Pakistan is also sending their interior minister, President Trump, expressing his desire to get these negotiations moving.
25: They have to make a deal, otherwise we will do things that won't make them happy, but I don't think it's going to get to that. I think it's going to be very good.
24: This as Israel and Hezbollah agreed to reinstitute a shaky ceasefire yesterday amid their fighting in southern Lebanon. An end to the conflict there is part of the deal between the U.S. and Iran. Still, Lebanon is reporting 7 people died, including 2 children, after an Israeli airstrike.
23: Meantime, Israeli Prime Minister Benjamin Netanyahu has vowed to keep Israeli forces in southern Lebanon until the threats there are eliminated. President President Trump at Joint Base Andrews unveiling the new Air Force One alongside members of the Air Force talk about the previous two identical planes that had been used interchangeably for presidential travel, authorized first by former President Ronald Reagan, and they've been used by every president since George H.W. Bush.
25: Over its lifetime, that aircraft traveled to 96 countries on 223 international trips and flew over 6 million miles.
23: The president also saying the Boeing 747 is equipped with Starlink, a satellite high-speed internet service developed by SpaceX. This plane gifted to the president last year by Qatari officials in an effort to try and strengthen relations between the two nations. Following his time in office, the $400 million airplane is set to be donated to a future presidential library. America's listening to Fox News.
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23: Outgoing Director of National Intelligence Tulsi Gabbard releasing documents that she says point toward Dr. Anthony Fauci being misleading with his vaccine research and the COVID origination possibly at the Wuhan lab in China being funded by U.S. tax dollars.
3: 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Listen.
4: Dr. Fauci became the nation's pandemic pundit, and he publicly pushed lies, disinformation, and censorship using every platform available.
3: She argues the records show intelligence officials were discussing a possible lab leak much earlier than many Americans realized, and that some analysts who supported that theory later faced career consequences. Gabbard claims Dr. Fauci, quote, provided millions of dollars in U.S. taxpayer dollars to fund dangerous gain-of-function research at the Wuhan lab.
23: And that is Fox's Brooke Taylor. Dr. Fauci still denying any wrongdoing in the situation. Two trains colliding north of London yesterday, Friday, killing a driver and seriously hurting dozens others on board. One passenger talked about being thrown forward by the impact, then seeing fellow travelers with bloody injuries and broken bones. Both trains traveling south to London's St. Pancras station when they collided outside the town of Bedford around 5:15 p.m. local time. Team USA is on to the next round of the FIFA World Cup after defeating Australia in Seattle 2-0. The first goal, an own goal from an Australian defender in the 11th minute. The second U.S. goal coming at the end of the first half after a review from referees to see if Alex Freeman was onside.
19: After factual review, the goal scorer was not in offside position.
26: And the building shakes in Seattle.
23: And that courtesy Fox Sports. I'm Paul Stevens. This is Fox News.
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6: 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Sybil Ludington was just 16 years old when the British burned Danbury, Connecticut. Her father, a colonel, needed his militia, but someone had to ride through the night to rally the men. And according to historians, Sybil answered the call. She jumped on her horse and rode 40 miles in the dark, more than twice as far as Paul Revere. She rode through the woods and along rough roads to shout warnings at farmhouse doors. By morning, hundreds of men were marching. She didn't do it for the glory. For decades, few knew her name. But her courage helped defend a young nation when it needed her most. Sometimes the bravest heroes ride in the darkest hours.
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0: From high atop Fox News headquarters in New York City, always seeking solutions, never sowing division. It's Brian Kilmeade.
1: All right, from 48th and 6th in Midtown Manhattan, where in 24 hours we'll see a raging parade in New York City, hopefully without violence. 53 years it's been. Most of this town is crazy for the Knicks. And Pete, what did you tell me about the ratings for Game 5 for people to get mad at me for talking about a New York story
2: highest
1: too much?
2: Highest rated since Game 5 when Jordan won his final 6th and final championship.
1: And so you're talking about the 90s?
2: Yes.
1: Okay. When now we plus now there's so many networks, so many options, so many streaming services, that even says more about how big it is. But I'm getting yelled at, as you know, Molly Hemingway, because a lot of people do not like New York. Anytime New York does well, somebody's angry, like in 49 states.
3: I mean, there's an aspect of that when it comes to the Yankees because they're winning every year. But as you just said, the Knicks haven't won in forever. So
1: right.
3: It's exciting.
1: Can you at least be a little bit happy?
3: Exactly.
1: Thank you. So, Molly, how dare you interrupt? I haven't even introduced yet. That's Molly Hemingway. Big three.
4: Number three.
5: We got to face facts here, man. We have a real problem in this country right now. This stuff now is at home. We have essentially a homegrown like Hezbollah from the far left, and they're being radicalized online.
1: And it's crazy. That's Paul Morrow. The UFC plot thwarted. We have the evil plan and what we know about the would-be attackers as the DOJ indicts Antifa for their role in the Minneapolis chaos this winter. America's being attacked from within. Does that worry you? It does me.
4: Number two.
6: Like I said then, I'm the only candidate who doesn't owe a thing to the political establishment. I don't care what special interests want, how much they beg, how much they give me. I can't be bought, and I won't back down.
1: So Rick Jackson weighing in after his primary victory in Georgia. The economy beginning to boom and midterm fortunes beginning to sway GOP's way ever so slightly. We have that and some primary results.
4: Number one.
7: The Wall Street Journal editorial board, which has been supportive of this administration's efforts against Iran, said the world is more likely to see this as a strategic retreat. Have you won the war with Iran?
8: Yes, we have. And I think that's a mistake from the Wall Street Journal editorial board, because what does this deal fundamentally do? It ensures that Iran won't get a nuclear weapon, and it ensures the Straits of Hormuz are open.
1: Not really. J.D. Vance weighing in with Norah O'Donnell last night, as he did with Gutfeld and The View. And Fox and Friends, details emerging with the Iran-U.S. deal, and I see a little reason for us to be pleased. Question, did the VP actually tell Trump what was in it before he started appraising it? Because President Trump now, according to reports, is saying the deal that has been written is not final, even though I think he electronically signed it. A little bit chaotic. Molly Hemingway joins us, editor-in-chief of The Federalist and author of Alito, The Justice Who Reshaped the Supreme Court and Restored the Constitution. The President of the United States, quite popular at the G7. When I was doing Fox and Friends, he did a one-on-one, a bilat with the Egyptian president. Now he's with Modi of India. So we'll see what happens. He praised him as a great leader and says they have a great relationship. And it was going afoul originally. Molly, welcome back.
3: Great to be here with you.
1: All right. First off, I guess the number one story percolating throughout the G7 is this deal. It's kind of weird to announce it on a Tuesday and say we'll give you details on a Friday. It's going to only invite innuendo and speculation.
3: Well, or maybe it's that we just haven't been signing a lot of deals recently when we're in conflict, because it seems that this is really more a framework for ongoing disputes. And getting both sides to agree to that framework is not insignificant. It doesn't mean that everything's resolved. You're beginning to get things resolved. You're beginning to see how the strait will be reopened. Iran always claims that it will not build a nuclear weapon, so I'm not sure how big the concession that they won't do it here is, but it provides the framework for ensuring that there is inspection of that to make sure that they're going to follow through with what they said.
1: And they get immediate sanctions relief. We saw ships come through reportedly today, according to the Washington Post, and we just had Dennis Ross on from Israel, just said, you know, they are coming through.

0: JD told the president everything?
1: I think it's really, people always say, oh, Trump is controlled by Israel or Trump is controlled by J.D. Vance. I think that people who observe Trump knows he's not controlled by anybody.
0: Well, I'm not saying controlled.
1: He has articulated repeatedly that he wants to see a deal. In fact, if anything, it's taken way too long to get this MOU done. He started talking about it in April, right? When he said it would happen in a couple weeks. So he cares a lot about this. Because he knows that bringing this portion of the war to a close is very important for his economy and very important for the midterms, and to have it keep on going on, you know, past Independence Day, I think would be politically very difficult. And on that note, Republicans who should be getting, you know, if passed as prologue, should be getting wiped out in the midterms, they're showing some surprising strength, and having the economy improve and having gas prices be lowered right now will be huge for those midterm elections, which are also a concern.
0: So is your belief, get me to November 5th?
1: Well, I think, like I said, we can always come back, right? And if we need to come back, maybe after the midterms would be a good time to do it. But also it gives Iran a chance. I mean, we did such a great job of taking out their entire leadership structure that it made things difficult for negotiations because they were afraid to meet in person because every time they did, we would just take them out. And so you were getting different arguments from different sides, and they do have some radical elements. So giving them a chance to actually get control over their leadership team and see how they operate, that might be in everybody's
0: interest.
1: Do
0: you think, switching to the midterms now, do you believe there's some stats show that, I mean, there was the NBC did a poll, and I think there's a 5-point gap. The Democrats are more favorable by just 5 points than Republicans compared to 2018, the last midterm that Trump had, where I think it was almost double digits going into the election. What other signs do you see that Republicans are hanging in there?
1: Well, they had some huge successes with the elimination of those affirmative action congressional districts that for decades of federal judges had said you had to create districts, congressional districts, to benefit the Democrat Party. And the Supreme Court finally weighed in and said that's obviously unconstitutional to create race-based gerrymandered. So they've gotten many seats from there. And one of the things that always seems to help the political parties in the United States is the other political party. So even though Democrats should be doing well, their own extremism, their own embrace of a radical fringe is keeping normal voters away from them. They can't find a normal man to run for office in the Democratic Party to save their lives. And it just is very toxic for a huge swath of the American voting electorate. Now, having said that, they still have a huge upper hand in that they have a unifying message of hatred for Donald Trump.
0: And the rich.
1: And, well, yes, even as
0: the
1: oligarchs,
0: billionaires.
1: Even as they are the party of the ultra wealthy. But and the Republicans haven't really given their own voters a reason to show up and vote. And that enthusiasm is huge for Republicans in a way that it is not for Democrats. The Democratic Party has done such a good job of moving to ballot operations. Like, basically, it doesn't matter if you want to vote or not. A ballot will get into the box. You know, they do a good job of harvesting ballots. And the Republicans keep on having this antiquated notion that enthusiasm will drive the day. Well, if they're going to be that way and if they're not going to invest in ballot harvesting operations, they better give voters a reason to vote for them.
0: So I want you to hear, and after this soundbite, I think we can marginalize this guy. Here's James Carville on his predictions. Cut 35.
2: Trump has no earthly idea of what's coming. They're not telling him. The vote against him in November is going to be like breathtaking. I'm telling you, this guy by Easter of 2027 is just going to walk away from this job. He's just going to walk away because he doesn't have any idea of what it's going to be like when he comes to grips with the massive. I mean, it's going to be massive rejection of him. Anybody that has anything to do with him, anything that he has anything to do with.
0: So, president's going to walk away from a job that he, if anybody would say, he absolutely loves.
1: I think James Carville is correct that there will be that enthusiasm among the Democrats to vote against Trump will be huge. And that is something that should concern Trump and other Republicans. But Trump does best when he has opposition. One of the problems he's had is that his current opposition is in the Republican Party who can, you know, that control the Senate. And it's very difficult for him, I guess, to go to war against the Republicans in the Senate. Won't be any trouble for him to go to war against a Democrat-controlled chamber if it's the House. It won't be fun, and I do think people should be aware of turning the government over to Democrats would be like going back to those days of the first Trump administration when it

0: just constant conspiracy theories about Russia and shutting down the government with, you know, these fake stories, causing problems for anybody who worked in the Trump administration. And I do believe we've seen, even in the last couple of years, there is a strong hatred and willingness to violate every norm, to go after not just Trump, but anybody who supports him, you know, disbarring attorneys or running shoddy investigations against anyone who showed support for Trump. People should not forget what that's like and how awful that is.
1: Remember Michael Flynn, Monica Crowley, others who had their lives temporarily ruined, and Michael Flynn still hasn't bounced back because of these ridiculous attacks on Trump. So tell me, bring me inside this story. Jake Clayton's been nominated to be the next DNI, to take over for Bill Pulte, who was put forward and rejected by both sides of the aisle for his lack of experience. And they said, okay, we'll pull him back. And they say, okay, we'll fast pace Jay Clayton. Today, the president said from the G7, wait, forget Clayton. Don't even have a hearing for him unless you're going to pass the Save America Act. So the Save America Act, in case you don't know, is a voting act that says you got to have voter ID. You got to have no mail-in voting, no men and women sports. And that's got to be taken up. Now, the problem is, for John Thune's perspective, they don't even have every Republican vote. They got 48 overall because they lost Murkowski. They don't have Collins. They don't have Mitch McConnell, who's in hospital right now. How do you feel about that linkage?
0: Well, it was part of the original deal. I mean, this is how Trump figured out how to operate. You nominate someone who will not get through, or even float the name of someone who Republican senators maybe don't like just as much as Democratic senators don't like, in order to get them to play ball on a different candidate who would still be to your preference. This deal was that they would do what they needed to do with FISA reauthorization in exchange for getting a more preferable candidate. But you have to hold the calendar in such a way that you make sure you're getting what you want before you give the other side what they want. And I don't know, you know, exactly how this is something that Mitch McConnell probably would not have mistaken how to handle, but they need to make sure they get what they need to get the concession from the Democrats before they give them the non-multi nominee.
1: But how are you supposed to dislodge the Democrats? I watched last night as we were hearing this debate, and I just don't see how you get those Republicans to switch, let alone get 60 votes from Democrats, get to 60.
0: It seems that, you know, when I was younger, we talked about the Senate as the preeminent debating body in the world. And the last time they debated publicly, I mean, it just doesn't happen anymore. Sometimes you need to have some debates publicly, not handle everything in backroom deals, and go ahead and just work more than 2.5 days a week, which is currently what many of the senators are doing as they invest more of their time in running for re-election or raising money. But speaking of what we talked about with the midterm elections, you need to give Republican voters something, a reason to vote for you too. And sometimes that means showing your work, demanding things of Democrats, getting those concessions publicly. And, you know, what does John Thune control? He controls the calendar. So it shouldn't be that difficult.
1: Right. But yeah, I mean, he just says it's a math problem. So how do you get Murkowski to your side? How do you get Fetterman to your side? How do you get anyone? Because remember, the infrastructure deal that Joe Biden put out did get Republican support. The gun legislation reform did get Republican support, but we haven't seen that yet with Trump.
0: So this is the area for the backroom dealing, right? You look at someone like Nancy Pelosi, who you may not like her politics, but she was ruthlessly effective in getting majorities to do what she wanted to do. Sometimes that meant making some difficult calls, threatening people, reminding people that where their spouse works might be a privilege that she had granted them, you know, playing true hardball. This is what people want in strong Republican leadership for the goals of the voters who actually are responsible for reelecting them. So you can give Lisa Murkowski things. Mm-hmm. You can, and certainly the Democrats are offering her things constantly, and they might even offer her a chairmanship if that meant that she would switch sides. And she's not a Republican in any real sense, except for voting for who the leader is. Well, she knows she has power, and she knows that that means that she should be able to get some goods out of it.
1: All right. So when you look at the whole thing, so maybe there might be something going on behind the scenes. Senator Thune and company, go ahead.
0: I just want to say one other thing. The current deputy director of DNI is fantastic. And so there's not like the world's biggest rush in getting anybody confirmed. He's someone that oddly enough, and this doesn't happen a lot in the intelligence community, everybody should like Aaron Lucas. Career guy, but smart, thoughtful, and well-respected by many people.
1: Right. And it's pretty clear with that position now, the CIA seems to have a lot more control than the DNI. Without the DNI doesn't have a budget, kind of supervises all the agencies. Yeah,
0: DNI has always been about collating information, making sure that information is being shared properly. And also because of the problems with the intelligence community in recent years, having that transparency that allows people to have greater trust again in the intelligence community after the leadership of the IC behaved so poorly and caused people to distrust them.
1: Molly Hemingway, thanks so much. You went outnumbered today?
0: I am.
1: I thought so. Watch Molly at noon. This is the Brian Kilmeade Show.
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13: 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We're underway. A little bumpy along about here.
14: Roger, 0G, and I feel fine. 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
15: Let me ask you one simple question. Do you, Ambassador Zorin, deny that the USSR has placed and is placing medium and intermediate range missiles and sites in Cuba? Yes or no? Don't wait for the translation. Yes or no?
16: Я не нахожусь
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18: The State Department is so concerned about threats posed by rapidly accelerating technologies, AI in particular. Secretary Rubio is making a major change, creating a new State Department bureau to protect Americans from emerging threats.
19: The most important job any president has is to keep the American people safe.
18: Iran used AI-generated satellite imagery to falsely claim damage to the U.S. Navy's Fifth Fleet headquarters in Bahrain. Experts rang alarm bells that Iran may have used advanced electronic warfare to down a $220 million U.S. Navy drone over the Strait of Hormuz. The State Department spokesman says this is exactly why this new bureau is crucial.
20: Every day we see new uses of AI in a whole variety of ways.
18: The top White House cyber official says the government has avoided taking responsibility for far too long, and it is time to step up. With Fox on Tech, Jillian Turner, Fox News.

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1: So we're waiting on the President of the United States is going to have a press conference in, in a couple of hours. And then he's going to go have his private dinner with Macron, and they're going to celebrate America 250. And of course, historically, there's nobody better to celebrate with than France, who helped deliver us the Revolutionary War win. So that is great. It's good to see them getting along. For those people who think the President of the United States has hopelessly isolated us in a place where we're never going to recover, have you seen what's going on? All of them want to get one-on-one time with the president. All of them. Now, I know it has a lot to do with us, me and you, and the economy and our military and everything like that. But whether it's a Middle Eastern nation that was invited there on the president's behest, or whether it's a Western European nation who wants to meet one-on-one, even Canada, who we've been at odds with, you saw a lot of that quality time that they're having. So those people say the president upset everybody forever with Greenland and attempt to say we're going to take it by force if we have to, and the Iran war. It's just not the case. People disagree, but the nations are getting along, and also people realize America's pretty indispensable. And also, I think the president's charismatic. I think people want his attention. They want to sit down and find out what's going on, what he's thinking, and how he can help. You heard Egypt. He's like, can you help me with Ethiopia? They put a dam up, and it's hurting the Nile River. The president goes, yeah, I guess I'll handle it. Really? Out of everything he's got going on, the Egyptian leader goes, can you help me with the Nile River? Like, all right, let's do it. So here we go again. So for those people who say we're isolated, I think the evidence proves you wrong.
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4: Fox News, I'm Paul Stevens. Hezbollah and Israel agreeing to a truce as fighting delays U.S. and Iran peace talks.
5: The State Department says U.S. Secretary of State Marco Rubio spoke with Israeli Prime Minister Benjamin Netanyahu over the phone, and President Trump, in an interview with Axios, called for Israeli restraint.
4: Fox's Alex Hogan. Talks between the U.S. and Iran on Friday in Switzerland had to be postponed. President Trump unveiling a new Air Force One Friday at Joint Base Andrews.
6: This plane is the first successful example of a real transformation of something that was built at the highest level and now had to be changed a little bit. We have communication equipment up there that's nobody's ever seen before. It's the highest level.
4: And in the FIFA World Cup, the U.S. defeats Australia 2-0 to advance to the knockout round. 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
12: I'm Gianna Gelosi with your Fox True Crime Minute. A Texas man who's facing a capital murder charge in connection with the death of his pregnant wife has fled the country. On May 4th, the attorney for Lee Mongerson Gilley says his client cut off his ankle monitor before boarding a plane to Canada and then flew from Canada to Italy, where he was taken into custody by authorities. There, he allegedly told officials that he was seeking asylum because he was being wrongfully prosecuted and feared he would face the death penalty. The 39-year-old was charged with capital murder in 2025 in connection with the killing of his pregnant wife, Christina Bauer Gilley, on October 7, 2024. Gilley initially told police that she died of an overdose and he attempted to perform CPR. An autopsy suggested otherwise. She had trauma to her neck and face more consistent with strangulation. Gilley was arrested in 2024, released on $1 million bail, and required to wear that ankle monitor. In 2025, prosecutors say he spoke with a woman about a plan to flee to Mexico. There's more on this story at foxnews.com or subscribe to the Fox True Crime Podcast. I'm Gianna Gelosi with your Fox True Crime Minute.
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14: 1994. Senator Ted Kennedy.
15: Jackie would have preferred to be just herself, but the world insisted that she be a legend too.
16: Police in Anaheim say they are following a white Ford Bronco, and that is O.J. Simpson with a gun to his head.
17: You guys have got to be strong because you are. I just feel in my heart that you're okay, but you got to take care of each other.
18: Susan Smith has been arrested and will be charged with two counts of murder in connection with the deaths of her children.
19: It's not a Republican victory. It's not a Democratic victory. It is the American people making a set of choices.
20: If you get someone over here now to 325 Gretna Green, he's back. Please.
21: Okay, what does he look like?
20: He's O.J. Simpson. I think you know his record.
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23: Players who own a PlayStation 4 won't be able to enjoy the next Call of Duty game. Developer Activision confirming in a post on X, the next installment in the popular shooter franchise will not be developed for the previous generation console. This will be the first game in the franchise not supported by the PS4 since 2013's Call of Duty Ghosts. It comes as several developers, including Sony, have also begun winding down their support for the console. Roblox revealing a new program for creators. The online game creation platform describing the upcoming Roblox Reality as a hybrid architecture system designed to help develop photorealistic visuals. Roblox says the upscaler integrates their existing cloud system and game engine with AI-supported video world models, allowing for more enhanced graphics and detailed textures. An early version of Roblox Reality is set to be released later this year or in early 2027. Brian Holkren, Fox News.
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0: The talk show that's getting you talking. You're with Brian Kilmeade.
1: I believe if they renege on this deal, action will be taken. But I can't square some of the things that are coming out of the administration from reliable sources. That's what I find so disturbing. When I heard it from the Iranians, Sean, I dismissed it. I said, that's the same nonsense we're always hearing. Well, but when I hear from administration sources some of the things that you have heard of what's in this deal, that makes no sense whatsoever. It's not defensible. I think what the president should do is just let's release it and let people see what's out there so we stop debating about something none of us has seen.
2: Yeah, I got it read to me, and it is, you know, it's not great. And I just know this, the best ally we have is Iran, because they'll go back on a bad deal for them and a good deal for them because they're not trustworthy. I mean, Vice President kept saying in various outlets yesterday in the four Fox shows he was on, if they don't behave, they don't get the money. When have they ever behaved? Ever in any way? They're not interested in doing that. And we just wiped out, I know people don't want to acknowledge it, we wiped out their leadership, killed the Ayatollah, injured their new supreme leader to the point where he's been defaced and defiled and deformed. And you think they're going to try to get themselves in line? No. Guy that knows this better than me is Vice Admiral Robert Horwood, who grew up in Iran, senior advisor with the Iran Policy Project and at the Jewish Institute for National Security of America. Vice Admiral, welcome back. I mean, we're just speculating on this, I think, 16-point plan. It's about two pages. But what's your take?
3: Well, let me give you the facts as I understand it. Right now, the president controls everything. He has all the cards, and his bargaining position has never been stronger. The Iranian regime has never been weaker because of the strikes. But more importantly, and why the president is so strong, he controls all the money. The blockade is just strangling them economically. But he's hearing the rest of the world and the world economy. So he's willing to work as part of this deal to open up the Straits of Hormuz. But what he needs from the Iranians is a signed document. And it's not clear who's speaking on behalf of Iran and if they have the authority, but an acknowledgement that the Straits of Hormuz are open for business. You disavow any claims, it's international water, you're not going to charge surcharge. So if he gets that, then you get the world economy back on track, at least for short term, which allows those thousands of ships that have been trapped inside the Arabian Gulf or the Persian Gulf, depending on which nomenclature you want, to get out. So when they get out, he's achieved one of his most important objectives. Number two is the nuclear program. They need the nuclear material surrendered to us, either by taking it on the ground or handing it over and avowing that they will never sign or pursue any nuclear program. So if he can accomplish those two things, then he's got times on his hand to deal with all the other objectives. It's not clear to me, this document, if those are the caveats and that's what he's going to get from this arrangement. But that's what he needs and wants.
2: All right, so obviously you don't have all the cards, because if they go 60 days and they just say, okay, 60 days are up, we're going to start tolling, because they say they're going to use it, they'll use the term fees and with Oman. And then we find out that, you know, they're beginning to build ballistic missiles, which, by the way, there's no provision not to. And they're allowed to get some money in and get everything going. And they start feeding that money to Houthis, Hamas, and Hezbollah. And they know it's close to an election. And the president doesn't want to bring the economy down 3 months before an election. So maybe they're going to feel emboldened because August is going to be here 60 days later, and they feel as though the president doesn't want to risk the price of oil.
3: Right. Of course, that's the risk. But again, I think the president is more focused on the objectives and getting long-term peace and stability in the region on behalf of the Arab nations, on behalf of us and the world economy. So I think he understands all that dynamics. And don't forget, at any day he chooses, if he thinks he's being played and this president moves very aggressively and quickly, he can shut it all down. And you talk about money. The only money they're going to get Now, the current arrangement is the ability to sell their oil again. And that's going to take some time to get back on the market and work that. So that timeline of them getting money from their own oil sale, freeing up their oil, aligned to this timeline, puts us in a position to be able to shut it down very quickly and really make that initial money they will be able to gain somewhat irrelevant, because it's not on the scale they need to get their country back on track. So, that's a strategy you could assess from what we're seeing. That's their strategy, but it's not clear from the documents or what anyone's saying at the moment.
2: Well, what about the $300 billion? What does that look like to you? Because I like to see some language that says it's an escrow account, that they have some control over it, that it can't be used for anything that doesn't involve infrastructure or something to that nature. Or do you just say, hey, we can't get everything we want. If they get $300 billion from Qatar, so be it.
3: No, you're exactly right. That's the bargaining power, by controlling the money. So they don't get any of that money until everything else is accomplished. That, I believe, is the strategy. Until they have acknowledged that the straits are international waterway, they have no control, they can't tax anyone, they're not going to threaten it. Not until they hand over the nuclear material and vow they will not have a nuclear program should they get any money. But once those two are accomplished, then you could talk about how the money will be applied. So you're right, that's not clear in the current situation, but I hope that's the strategy being applied here.
2: I guess so. What are the reports inside Israel? They seem very disturbed. They were not brought into this negotiation yet. They're told not to attack Hezbollah. And now the foreign minister came out a few hours ago and said, basically, the deal's off if Israel doesn't back out of Lebanon.
3: Well, that's why this is all so nebulous and tentative. And Israel can't back out of Lebanon. They've had this problem for decades. And I'm in and out of Israel a lot. And you could watch every time I visited how deeper the defensive, how deeper the offensive was on their border and that territory right onto their border. So they needed to take that ground just to ensure their security. So that's going to be a tough pill for them to swallow, and I don't think they're going to get it. But again, one of the very tenuous components of this deal that make it very difficult to bring to fruition at the end of the day.
2: Yeah, I just can't see it happening. And Netanyahu is not going to, he's never not hit back when Hezbollah has hit them. And that's just not his policy. And when the president said, I'll have Syria take care of Hezbollah, are you kidding? Syria? They don't have an army. They don't have missile defense. Hezbollah's got the missiles, I'm sure everyone knows.
3: And Brent, you're exactly right, but you've hit the point. Time. Every time day this doesn't get passed, every day the Iranians do not get relief from the blockade, they continue to be strangled. So if it's not going to get signed this week, we have to wait. That's more pain, more leverage we have against the Iranians. So the president's always said he's not going to sign a bad deal. And if we can't solve certain components of this, such as the Lebanon and the Hezbollah component, it doesn't get done. So again, we're going to have to watch and see. And like it's been for the last 120 days, this is going to be high adventure.
2: Admiral, do you believe that Qatar and Pakistan are double dealing?
3: No, I believe they're looking after their own national security interests. And both of them are close and near to Iran and have significant strategic threats at hand. So I think they're being fair and honest brokers. But again, at the end of the day, that's somewhat irrelevant. We've got to do what we need to do. And that's the president's decision. So they can be accommodators, they can be kibitzers, you know, give their 2 cents. But at the end of the day, we need to do what's in our own best interest, as they are.
2: Right. And getting the price of oil down, the market's up significantly, over 52,000. It's up 160, 70 points. And we know, I think when I started this show, oil was $74 a barrel. When it gets down to 65, that's the break point where oil and gas producers don't want to go any lower than that. So then we're going to feel it at the pump. And I know you're in military speak, but the president will lose considerable power if he doesn't hold on to both chambers of Congress. So he has to look long term, Admiral, right?
3: Without a doubt. If you solve this problem for decades to come and you bring that Iranian market back onto the game for everyone, not just China, you change the whole dynamic. So that's why we have to have the long-term approach to this. A government in Iran who renounces nuclear weapons, who renounces any threats to the Straits of Hormuz, who renounces funding Hezbollah, Hamas, the Houthis, and others. That's the end state that is, and we have to be focused on the objectives that get us to that long-term stability by meeting those objectives.
2: I just think that we have to have also a program, probably led by the CIA, that begins to arm the people. And I think it would help, because this current government is presenting a problem to the entire region.
3: Brian, I hope that's been going on for the last 100 and some days since we started this invasion. I think, and again, Iran has been fighting us asymmetrically. They never attacked us directly. They were killing our people in Iraq, killing our people in Afghanistan, attacking us through their surrogates, going after our internet, after our institutions on the, with cyber activity. We've got to play the same game against them. We've got to fund people. We've got to communicate. We've got to do everything we can to undermine this regime unless they acknowledge and move to those objectives.
2: Admiral, we know you have contacts in Iran. I know the internet's back up for the most part. What's that contact been like?
3: It's always good. He's very brave. Well, several of them are very brave to communicate, but they're very hopeful. They're concerned about this agreement, and they know very well you've got 70 million people who are pulling for the end state we've just talked about. They want a government that's going to use their resources to take care of them and not murder them. And they're hopeful we will achieve that as the end state. And look, we are where we are now because of the president's aggressive manner. He took Venezuela. He went into Iran. We wouldn't be where we are today. And I don't think he's the type of president that's going to be satisfied with anything but ensuring his legacy that he brought long-term peace and stability to the region that has been lacking for over 5 decades.
2: So military always tells me we don't go to war alone. We go to war. We go to war with the State Department because diplomacy matters in war. So having said that, do you believe is we should get a different team to work on Ukraine and maybe Gaza and now this? We have the same two guys doing everything who are very talented, very successful, but now deep in diplomatic relations. And I'm just, or nuclear energy or nuclear weapons. Would you like to see more teams involved in this?
3: Capacity is always an issue, and that's one of our strengths against other nations. We have such deep benches and such professionals who know how to do this. So, yeah, if you look at what's happened with the National Security Council from the Trump's both administration, it's been shrunk considerably at a time when they probably could have the biggest impact, where you have staffs coordinating with the whole agency, State Department, Treasury, Justice, the Intel community, OSD, and others to get the best policies and programs. So I think the shrinking of that organization and placing it all at either State Department or Department of War has been a shortfall. We could strengthen that organization, have capacity at a time where it really matters to get your best strategy from the policies you have. So I think there is work to be done in that lane.
2: So, Admiral, it's been great talking to you through this. And now we got 60 days to go over this. And the president's going to be having a press conference very soon. We'll be carrying a lot of that. I can't thank you enough for all your insight. Appreciate it.
3: Always good to see you, Brian.
2: Same here. Back in a moment.
0: It's Brian Kilmeade.
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6: Do December 5th, 1791. Not even a decade after defeating the British, Alexander Hamilton's hope for America is dividing the nation. In a report on manufacturing, he tells a young America, not only the wealth, but the independence and security of a country appear to be materially connected with the prosperity of manufacturers. In other words, if we stay a nation of farmers, we will never compete with Europe. Thomas Jefferson and Southern representatives erupted. Hamilton's plan stalled in Congress, but the seed was planted. Sal mills spun in New England. Ironworks roared in Pennsylvania. And by mid-century, the United States went from a fragile farm republic to an industrial powerhouse ready to challenge the world.
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0: busy, he'll make your head spin. It's Brian Kilmeade.
1: I expected them to be absolutely vicious, and they were only a little bit vicious. It wasn't as bad as I thought it was going to be. Joy Behar even said during the break, not joking, she said, you know what? You're like pretty good for a Republican. And I was like, whoa, that is a way better compliment than I expected from Joy Behar. Yeah. I got to say, I thought that Sonny, the woman to my left, was going to call me a racist. In reality, it was Whoopi, the woman to my right, who called me a racist. So expectations were defied.
2: So that was J.D. Vance, who was on Fox and Friends. He was on The Five. He was on Gutfeld. He was on CBS. And he was on The View. If his book is not a bestseller, it's never going to be a bestseller. And it talked about his conversion. I think the name of it is Communion. Is that it? Communion. Meanwhile, he's got the other headline news where he led the negotiation for this memorandum of understanding that's going to be released on Friday. So you got news. Oh, my book is out, my bio, and are you running in 2028? And the answer is clearly yes, he's running in 28. Clearly, he's unbelievably talented and likable, I believe. But in just the terms of his foreign policy, I don't see eye to eye with it. Not that he has to live to impress me. It's just not where I'm at. And I think that the fact that he goes along and supports President Trump, even though he's not in support of it. For example, Joe Biden always said when he was on his game, and all his instincts are bad, but he made it clear that when it came to Obama and Afghanistan, he never would have surged in Afghanistan. And we know he goes, but I'm vice president. I'm there to support the president. He did say, J.D. Vance, he had some regrets. And here's the one regret. Cut 39.
3: In the book, Mr. Vice President, you make a mea culpa of sorts for calling Democrats childless cat ladies.
4: Oh, man. Okay? My most boneheaded comment.
3: You say that in the book, that it was boneheaded, which it was.
4: Thank you.
3: What were you thinking when you said that?
4: So Joy said when we were off air that I'm fine, which I think is about the best endorsement that I'm going to get out of Joy Behar for a Republican. Thank you. I appreciate that. Graded on a curve here at The View. But, you know, I guess one of the things that I try to do, and I'm always, you know, all of us are always learning. You know, you said you were a lapsed Catholic. I'm a bad Catholic. I think all of us, that's why we need grace as Christians, is because we recognize that there are certain things we got to work on.
3: Right.
4: But here's what I'd say about that. So did that comment actually shed light on something and start a discussion, or did it just close people down? And when I make a comment that just closes people down, instead of trying to appreciate the point that I make, that's a mistake, right? Okay. And that's on me to do better. Okay.
2: So, you know, childless cat ladies running the country, but he evidently said it multiple times. But okay, that's something different than Trump. He will not, you know, Trump will somebody never admit a mistake. So that's good. And also, I love, if I'm working with J.D. Vance, I love that he's on The View. I love it. Because number one, he's not running, so they're not forced to kill him because they're big-time Democrats and they'll be for any Democrat. But if you come off likable and understanding, what I would have said to him at the end of that is that I'd like to come back. And then you create a dialogue, so it's hard to hate somebody that keeps showing up, right?
5: And he's all so charming, and he is, I think, one of the best ones in adversarial situations. I mean, look at his debate performances. Ugh. I mean, he's just amazing at it. Actually, Rachel was on with Will yesterday, and she said something like, J.D. Vance gave everyone, like every man in this country, a lesson how to deal with their wives in an argument by being on The View. I thought it was a good line.
2: That is a pretty good line. The other thing that he's going to have to think about doing is whether he wants to run with a fourth kid who's under three. He's going to be under 2 years old, right? Because he hasn't even been born yet, or she.
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12: Another slowdown. I'm Paul Stevens, Fox News. Washington and Tehran working to restart talks that were suspended due to the recent escalation in the Middle East. Fox Business Network's Max Gordon in Dubai.
13: Jared Kushner, as well as Steve Witkoff, will be in Switzerland. That's according to reporting from Axios. Pakistan is also sending their interior minister, President Trump, expressing his desire to get these negotiations moving.
14: They have to make a deal, otherwise we will do things that won't make them happy, but I don't think it's going to get to that. I think it's going to be very good.
13: This as Israel and Hezbollah agreed to reinstitute a shaky ceasefire yesterday amid their fighting in southern Lebanon. An end to the conflict there is part of the deal between the U.S. and Iran. Still, Lebanon is reporting 7 people died, including 2 children, after an Israeli airstrike.
12: Meantime, Israeli Prime Minister Benjamin Netanyahu has vowed to keep Israeli forces in southern Lebanon until the threats there are eliminated. President Trump at Joint Base Andrews unveiling the new Air Force One alongside members of the Air Force talk about the previous 2 identical planes that had been used interchangeably for presidential travel, authorized first by former President Ronald Reagan, and they've been used by every president since George H.W. Bush.
14: Over its lifetime, that aircraft traveled to 96 countries on 223 international trips and flew over 6 million miles.
12: The president also saying the Boeing 747 is equipped with Starlink, a satellite high-speed internet service developed by SpaceX. This plane gifted to the president last year by Qatari officials in an effort to try and strengthen relations between the two nations. Following his time in office, the $400 million airplane is set to be donated to a future presidential library. 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
16: When you finally find your thing, you want the whole world to know about that thing. So you use a thing called Canva to make it an even bigger and better thing. 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
12: Outgoing Director of National Intelligence Tulsi Gabbard releasing documents that she says point toward Dr. Anthony Fauci being misleading with his vaccine research and the COVID origination possibly at the Wuhan lab in China being funded by U.S. tax dollars.
17: Tulsi Gabbard is saying these documents further prove that and show what she calls a massive COVID-19 cover-up. Listen.
18: Dr. Fauci became the nation's pandemic pundit. And he publicly pushed lies, disinformation, and censorship using every platform available.
17: She argued the records show intelligence officials were discussing a possible lab leak much earlier than many Americans realized, and that some analysts who supported that theory later faced career consequences. Gabbard claims Dr. Fauci, quote, provided millions of dollars in U.S. taxpayer dollars to fund dangerous gain-of-function research at the Wuhan lab.
12: And that is Fox's Brooke Taylor. Dr. Fauci still denying any wrongdoing in the situation. Two trains colliding north of London yesterday, Friday, killing a driver and seriously hurting dozens others on board. One passenger talked about being thrown forward by the impact, then seeing fellow travelers with bloody injuries and broken bones. Both trains traveling south to London's St. Pancras station when they collided outside the town of Bedford around 5:15 p.m. local time. Team USA is on to the next round of the FIFA World Cup after defeating Australia in Seattle 2-0. The first goal, an own goal from an Australian defender in the 11th minute. The second U.S. goal coming at the end of the first half after a review from referees to see if Alex Freeman was onside.
19: After factual review, the goal scorer was not in offside position.
20: And the building shakes in Seattle.
12: And that courtesy Fox Sports. I'm Paul Stevens. This is Fox News.
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1: All right, welcome everybody back to the show. We're ready for action today, and there's a lot going on, especially in the city that I'm in. They are celebrating a championship for the first time in 53 years. The New York Knicks, 4 million expected to show up, and I think everybody, plus they're turning people away from the city. At least you can get on the parade route, as the New York Knicks really shocked the world by winning a championship. They knew they were contenders. Actually, as a 3 seed, supposed to go deep, but not many people thought we'd see a playoff run, an epic run like that. And they've accepted an invitation to the White House. I think they're going to be the first NBA champion to go to the White House since Donald Trump's 2 terms. So that will be impressive. Charlie Hertz in the studio. Senator Tommy Tuberville is going to be here. And the senator wants to be the next governor of Alabama. We'll talk about that. So let's get to the big three.
2: Number three.
3: Take the random folks I met in Tennessee. I was standing outside an Arby's, then they pointed me to a local barbecue place, and I ended up having one of the best meals of my life. That is the US I know. And I think that's what the World Cup is showing a lot of Europeans. The headlines will show you a country, but Americans will show you America.
1: Wow, World Cup mania, hot on and off the field. The world sees the real America and loves it. The players provide incredible drama, and England winning Wednesday 4-2 over Croatia as the U.S. gets set for Game 2 against Australia, which will not be easy. Could they be missing their best player? We'll discuss it.
2: Number 2.
4: Well, I think we're going to continue to see those oil prices come down, and not just the futures prices. You're going to see the price that refineries are having to pay to get product in the door right now. Those prices are going to come down in the weeks and months ahead.
1: So the market's up 230 points, and oil barrel per oil is down under $4. The economy beginning to boom, the market soar, interest rates stay flat. All of this and how it relates to the midterms.
2: Number one.
5: It's a memorandum of understanding. If it doesn't get done in 60 days, that's all right. We go back to bombing. You know, I don't want to do that because it's so good. But we might have to, because we're never going to let them have a nuclear weapon.
1: Well, there's more to it than that. Our Iran MOU, Memo of Understanding, not A-OK. We look at the 14 points that bring us to the 60-day window to get a comprehensive deal done with the terrorist state. We bring you every angle, and there's a lot. And basically, we say this. They say they're not going to get a nuclear weapon, but they've always said that. They even denied that they're trying to get a nuclear weapon. They are going to get the strait open. That's going to be good. We're going to stop our blockade. That's going to be easy. And then the hard stuff happens. What can we expect them to do now that they're able to sell their oil right away and we release banking restrictions? And Hezbollah has already been alerted, according to Reuters, that financing is coming their direction. What does Hezbollah do? They live to attack Israel, who is going to be told to get out of Lebanon, which is not going to happen. Charlie Hurt, Fox and Friends Weekend. Joe, we're getting this all in real time. The president signed it physically yesterday. It's going to be official today.
6: Right.
1: And we also know the vice president's going to be taking over for Caroline Leavitt today. He's going to be playing the role as press secretary. What do you think?
6: So this is a timeout for sure. And as you pointed out earlier this morning, it makes it very, very difficult, even more difficult than it was a week ago, for bombing to begin again, if that's what President Trump wants to do. But I think that the timeout kind of works to both the advantage of both sides. Obviously, you go through a lot of good arguments for why the timeout goes to the advantage of Iran. But obviously, President Trump also has real domestic issues that he's got to be concerned about. I think that the 60 days down the line, we'll be in the midst of at the very height of the midterm elections. Those are important. Donald Trump is a realist. He's always been a political realist. I think that after the election, if Iran is still behaving the way they were behaving before, I think that you're looking at a very different situation. President Trump has demonstrated one thing, and that is that he is willing to actually confront these people. Obviously, you bring up the issue of Lebanon and the Hezbollah, which has completely, obviously the civil war there is over, but it's basically a civil war in Lebanon right now with Hezbollah versus the Lebanese government. If you're in favor of ending the forever wars, as I am. I think you're probably never going to end the forever wars as long as you have, proxies like Hezbollah, Hamas, and the Houthis committing mass terror in places like Lebanon and firing on.
1: So here's what the president said to your point about, listen, if they

0: is the president came out and said something that really makes no sense. And he said this about a nuclear energy. Cut four.
1: Well, I've said to them always, I say, look, you have probably the third largest oil reserves in the world. What the hell do you need nuclear for? You need nuclear for some electricity. So I've always felt that way. So we've been pretty tough in that. You know, it is a little hard, though, when you say that somebody wants it, other people have it, other adjoining states have it, and you're not letting them have it for purposes of electricity and things like that. It's always a little tough. You have to use a little common sense.
0: Well, no. The common sense is you cannot enrich uranium in country. UAE, Qatar, Kuwait, they don't enrich uranium in the country. They get it delivered in fuel rods and other things. That's a huge difference.
2: Yeah, and of course, let's not forget, I think that, you know, earlier, a couple of months ago, you actually had the administration offering Iran to provide them with electricity, nuclear electricity, that would not allow them to be refining their own uranium for domestic purposes. So what exactly he meant right there, I'm not really sure about that.
0: Right.
2: But people say, you know, try to compare this to the Obama thing, or they could try to compare it to Biden negotiations. I don't see any comparison whatsoever. And one of the big reasons for that is that, like you just said a second ago, you know, the reason we vote for the person that we like is because you have faith in that person. And I have infinitely more faith in President Trump to hold the line and represent America's interests than I do Joe Biden or Barack Obama. I honestly believe that Barack Obama and Joe Biden were gladly willing to sell out all of America's priorities. And there is a real tension here, obviously. You have American interests and the interests of the civilized world, but you also have domestic priorities that matter a lot to people. And if you can't convince the American people that this is a war that's worth paying $6 a gallon, then you've got
0: a problem. That's why in the end, winning is important. But there's no way, I think, that if he got to this point, he's going to bomb August.
2: Okay.
0: He's going to wait till after November.
2: No, you're exactly right about that. But think about this, Brian. Think about if, you know, this is the second midterm, you know, the midterms of the second term of a presidency. Those are bloodbaths for the party in power. Donald Trump is in the second midterm, the midterms of his second term. And it's not just a regular second term. It's a second term that happened 4 years later than most midterms. This should be a bloodbath, the likes of which we've never seen in politics. Yet Republicans are holding their own right now.
0: You see the Economist story? The Economist story said Republicans are beginning to surge.
2: Yeah, there was no doubt in my mind at the beginning of this year that Republicans were going to lose the House and probably could lose the Senate. The map is a little bit favorable in the Senate, but in the House, it's going to be a wipeout. I wouldn't say that now. I wouldn't be surprised if we weren't looking at maybe even some modest gains. But my point is this. If Republicans come back after November and Donald Trump and his party is in stronger shape, Donald Trump has a free hand to do whatever he wants. It will be a complete confirmation of his leadership and of what he, you know, his agenda.
0: I just wish he personally did this negotiation. I know he can't do everything.
2: Yeah, that's
0: because there's obviously no way that J.D. Vance. I just feel fundamentally he wasn't into it anyway. He made everybody, let everybody know that, leaked it out. However, it became abundantly clear. And, you know, he's like a lot of the podcasters out there who think that Donald Trump has no business going after Iran, even though the case could be made for 47 years and seven other presidents that they've been a huge problem to America. And they take great pride in killing us or taking us hostage. So he decides to take it on. It's a very gutsy move. It ends up
2: in an election year.
0: Right.
2: No politician in history has ever done something this big in an election year because it's so complicated and there's no way to get it done. The Iraq War started when? 2003, not 2002, 2003. I'm not comparing that, you know, America's interest there to America's interest here. I think America's interest here is a lot more defined than Iraq War. But my point is that nobody ever engages in something this massive in an election year, and Donald Trump has the guts to do it. Why? Not because it's politically advantageous to him.

0: at all. It's the opposite. It's because he believes it was the right thing to do. And it'll still, and those beliefs will still be there after the election. And if Republicans win or do much better than expected, then he's going to have an even stronger hand.
1: Yeah, I think he's doing it anyway. I bet you in November, when Iran starts funneling money to Hezbollah, when they start again, not living up to the deal, when they have the audacity to say what the parliamentary speaker said today, that we're going to come up with a program of fees for an international waterway, not going to happen. In November, it would be over. But Victor Davis Hanson, who's a military historian, said this, cut 14.
2: It's going to be more difficult to ensure they're not giving money to the Hezbollah and the Houthis and Hamas. That's more murky, and we don't know what they're going to do in Lebanon. And then, of course, we don't know what's going on in Iran because this is the first real air war. We don't have boots on the ground. We don't have embeds, but we will learn very shortly, and we're going to get an idea of just how much damage was done. I think it might have been $500 billion or more in the nuclear military industrial complex. The main denominator, though, that has to be ironclad is we have to react disproportionately anytime they break the agreement.
1: Hard. That will be it. Yeah. But you just want to do it in a way that doesn't rock the economy if the economy has everything to do with the president keeping the House and the Senate.
0: Look, you know, the idea of defunding Hezbollah and Hamas is like pie in the sky, brilliant, love it, would love to have that happen. But the reality of it is that that's going to be very difficult. And that was not what we were talking about at the beginning of this. What President Trump was talking about at the beginning of this was taking away their nuclear weapons and their ability to launch a nuclear strike. And he has done more to succeed at that effort than anything else. And you know, obviously he's going to be watching. We'll spend months talking about UN the investigators trying to go in to deal with the nuclear dust and what happens to it, whether it gets downgraded or whether it gets removed. We're going to have all these conversations about all that stuff. But I think everybody can agree they have been removed significantly away from being able to develop a nuclear bomb right away.
1: For the pickaxe. Pickaxe has not been touched. They caved in the entrance, and that evidently is the gold standard in a granite mountain. And it just goes to show you, they keep lying and saying they never had plans for a nuclear weapon. You don't build a facility inside a mountain.
0: But you think
1: if he's waiting for a nuclear?
0: You think
1: come
0: late November, if we have reliable intelligence that shows that they are trying to do something there, that President Trump doesn't come back and do something about it?
1: The question is, in 60 days, if they just give the Heisman to our negotiators, who I'm convinced we need a fresh set. To me, you can't have Henry Kissinger and his disciples. I don't care, the best negotiators ever. You can't do Ukraine, Gaza, and Iran. I mean, it's an impossible portfolio. You have to be able to get other people in there that have expertise in this area. So for me personally, that's what I would love to see. Here's one thing in terms of politics, and I'll let you go, Charlie, and get ready for your weekend. Harry Enten on CNN talked about what you just brought up about what's going to happen in the midterms. Cut 34.
3: I think the warning sign is this. Democrats have an edge, but compared to what we see historically, it's really not that big of a lead. I mean, just take a look here. Okay, this is Congress National June polls, Dem leads, and this is NBC News, midterm years with the GOP press. Look at this. They're up by 5 points, but that's half the lead they had back in 2018 when it was 10 points, and less than half the lead they had back in 2006 with 11 points when Democrats took back the House in both of those years. And now the Democratic lead is on a single hand. 1, 2, 3, 4, 5 points. And it's this type of lead where you say, you know what, Democrats are ahead, but don't count your chickens just quite yet.
0: And of course, all of this is happening with an economy that is, on paper, very robust. Robust despite what is going on in the Strait of Hormuz, despite what's going on with gas prices. You turn the gas prices around and you've got 3 or 4 months.
1: Yeah. If it's going in the right direction, it's already
0: under four. Already going in the right direction. Under
1: four. Charlie Hurd, who's on this weekend? Do you know?
0: Rachel and Griff.
1: 8 hours.
0: Yeah, exactly. We're just putting together the greatest
1: six
0: show.
1: To 10.
0: And then, of course, yeah, 6 to 10. Every, yeah. No, yeah.
1: 6 a.m.
0: Yeah,
1: to
0: it's
1: 10.
0: 4 hours. Yeah.
1: 8 hours.
0: Yeah, you do 3 hours. Three hours. We just did 3 hours.
1: That's why it's I don't easy. Get paid. That's why I don't get paid. It's just too easy.
0: And we're going to have you, we'll have you promoting your show
1: right.
0: on Sunday.
1: Well, I'll provide
0: that. That's the highest rated segment every single weekend.
1: Well, if I can talk World Cup, I'm coming on.
0: Yeah. Mm-hmm. And we're already all dressed. So right. you don't even need to do that.
1: I don't
0: that.
1: Even need to tell you that, but you should be saying
0: yeah. it. And I'm going to be with you tomorrow morning.
1: Right. As yourself. You're playing yourself.
0: I'll be myself.
1: Back in a moment.
4: Both sides, all opinions. It's Brian Kilmeade

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9: January 15th, 2009, New York City. An airplane climbs smoothly into a clear sky. It's a normal flight until the jet collides with a flock of geese and everything goes quiet. Captain Sully Sullenberger had been a fighter pilot in the Air Force, and during his career, he logged more than 20,000 hours in the cockpit. But Sully had never experienced engine failure like this. He quickly decides to turn the Hudson River into a runway. Sully gets on the intercom and calmly tells passengers to brace for impact. He skids the plane along the river and somehow every passenger survives. Boats swarm the plane, rescuing passengers from its wings, but Sully stays put until everyone is safe. It's a miracle on the Hudson. Sully stayed calm and steady. He saved lives and inspired a nation.
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1: You know, coming up next, we're going to have Senator Tommy Tuberville. He likes this deal. We talked a lot about the Iran deal. I'll talk about more than that. And the President of the United States has made it clear the one thing that he's got is a hammer. The one thing that George H.W., George W., Bill Clinton, Barack Obama, Joe Biden didn't have is any record of taking military action against Iran in any way, shape, or form. I mean, the Khobar Towers never were answered. The Marine barracks were never answered. We could go over and over about the hostages that were taken and paid for. It was never really answered. You know, we blew up an oil refinery once. But the president did it with taking out Soleimani. The president did it with Midnight Hammer. The president did it with 3 weeks of war over this from February until March or April. So that's why he'll have the hammer. If they start their antics up, which we know they will, it all comes back down. But rallying the rest of the world to put sanctions back on, that'll be the key, which will be tougher. But right now, the market's up over 300 points and oil is down. And I think the president sucks it up, takes a little criticism into the midterms.
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4: Fox News. I'm Paul Stevens. Iran's top joint military command saying the Strait of Hormuz would be closed again, citing alleged violations of a ceasefire by the U.S. and Israel, and Israeli and Hezbollah skirmishes also reported in Lebanon.
5: Four Israeli soldiers were killed when Hezbollah attacked their tank in southern Lebanon. The IDF called it a violation of the ceasefire. Israel then launched retaliatory strikes against dozens of targets. The U.S.-Iran Memorandum of Understanding states Lebanon is covered by the ceasefire.
4: Lucas Tomlinson, the U.S. 2-0 win of the World Cup over Australia.
6: When Flo Balogun surged down the left and hit a low cross, an Australian defender put it into his own goal. So ultimately, the U.S. was just fine without injured superstar of its own, Christian Pulisic.
4: Fox's Jonathan Hunt. 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
17: The State Department is so concerned about threats posed by rapidly accelerating technologies, AI in particular. Secretary Rubio is making a major change, creating a new State Department bureau to protect Americans from emerging threats.
18: The most important job any president has is to keep the American people safe.
17: Iran used AI-generated satellite imagery to falsely claim damage to the U.S. Navy's Fifth Fleet headquarters in Bahrain. Experts rang alarm bells that Iran may have used advanced advanced electronic warfare to down a $220 million U.S. Navy drone over the Strait of Hormuz. The State Department spokesman says this is exactly why this new bureau is crucial.
7: Every day we see new uses of AI in a whole variety of ways.
17: The top White House cyber official says the government has avoided taking responsibility for far too long, and it is time to step up. With Fox on Tech, Jillian Turner, Fox News.
19: Saving you money, I'm Hillary Barsky. Many Americans are facing mounting financial pressures, but by making small changes to everyday habits can make a major impact on long-term wealth. Last year, nearly three-quarters of Americans failed to meet their savings and spending goals, according to a Vanguard consumer survey. Many people, especially those in their 30s and 40s, are falling into costly traps, including failing to boost emergency savings, delaying investing, and taking on too much debt. Financial experts say it's important to prioritize retirement savings. Missing out on employer matches or delaying contributions can have a long-term impact. Also, don't take on financial debt, which chips away at your ability to build real wealth. And it's critical to save for an emergency fund and start to plan for your child's education early. College costs continue to rise, and many families underestimate the importance that the earlier you start to save, the less difficult it becomes in later years. Saving you money, Hillary Barsky, Fox News.
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21: 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The speech was deemed by many to mark the onset of the Cold War.
22: From Stettin in the Baltic to Trieste in the Adriatic, an Iron Curtain has descended across the continent. Behind that line lie all the capitals of the ancient states of Central and Eastern Europe. All these famous cities and the populations around them lie in what I must call the Soviet sphere. And all our subjects, in one form or another, not only to Soviet influence, but to a very high and in some cases increasing measure of control from Moscow. This is certainly not the liberated Europe we fought to build up.
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23: President Trump gathering top tech companies to sign a new agreement to help fuel the global AI race. Executives from companies like Amazon, Google, Meta, XAI, and OpenAI are agreeing to pay for all the energy needed to run their planned data centers. They hope it will reassure communities wary of having data centers in their backyard.
24: We're here this afternoon for a historic signing that will help keep down utility bills very, very substantially, and electricity prices for millions of Americans, and in many cases for a lot of people that don't really understand why they're going up, but they're not going to be going up, they're going to be actually going down.
23: The president says the tech companies will build their own power supplies and will end up strengthening local grids. Around 3,000 new data centers are under construction or planned in the U.S. The data centers are expected to account for as much as half of U.S. power demand for the rest of this decade. With Fox on Tech, Connor Hansen, Fox Business.
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0: his mouth to your ears. It's Brian Kilmeade.
1: All right, there you go. Kennedy is on my rundown. She is the host of Kennedy Saves the World podcast, and turns out she showed up and she's wearing, if you're not watching the stream, you're missing out.
2: Always. You're missing out.
1: Because you are wearing a national team jersey.
2: That's right.
1: And it's, I liked it. People are giving me pushback on the jersey saying it's not good. I think it's perfect.
2: I love it. And
1: it's wavy.
2: Not only is it cool, it looks good on the pitch.
1: Right. You were pumped up for the World Cup, but you always were pumped
2: up. I love the World Cup. Yeah. So we have this ongoing debate every 4 years because my daughter is named Pele. She's named after the soccer player. My ex-husband is now saying, no, she's named after the fire goddess because the fire goddess in Hawaii is Pele. And I'm like, no, that's not true. Like, in fact, when I was pregnant, I went around telling people she's not named after the fire goddess. And when she was born, I was like, not the fire goddess. And now he's like, oh, yeah, it's fire goddess. I'm like, mm-mm.
1: Okay. Is this why you divorced him?
2: This is it.
1: This is it. This is really. And then you held your ground. Right.
2: Look at me.
1: A lot of times they say that kids can
2: break
1: up a
2: marriage.
1: Very
2: limited patience.
1: But this is directly. I mean, this is this is a kid breaking up the marriage by name.
2: Yeah. Hope you're happy.
1: So, yeah. And how does she feel about this?
2: So she's now like team fire goddess. And I'm like, are you kidding me? Like, we went into a Subway in 2014 during the World Cup, and there was a massive cutout of Pele, who at the time was in his late 70s. And I was like, that's who you're named after. And she was like, oh, my God. Because, you know, she didn't
1: understand.
2: Yeah. And I have since bought her a signed Pele jersey from when he was on the Cosmos.
1: So do you realize when he went on the Cosmos, we were like, oh, he was so old, like 80. No, he was at 33. Yeah. He just retired. That's still the prime of your career.
2: It really is.
1: I mean, Tom Brady was still learning the playbook at that age.
2: He was still deflating balls then.
1: Right, yeah, that's right. He got caught 4 years later.
2: He did.
1: More on that. You want to expand on that story now? I don't think it's appropriate.
2: I don't think Giselle wants me to expand
1: right,
2: on that.
1: I don't think Giselle wants anything to do with Tom Brady's balls.
2: Yep, not anymore.
1: Not anymore. At one point, that's all she talked about.
2: Couldn't shut her up.
1: Right.
2: Blah, blah, blah.
1: Right. In Brazilian, in Portuguese.
2: Yeah. In Brazilian. Yeah. She speaks that devil's tongue known as Brazilian.
1: So what I'm loving.
2: I always thought it was so weird that she has a German last name, but was raised in South America. Were there other Germans who, I don't know, relocated to South America at some point?
1: Yes,
2: yeah,
1: I think they did.
2: Oh, okay.
1: They hid out for a while.
2: I mean, I know you're the historian.
1: Right.
2: I just heard some things, but I wasn't sure.
1: You know, when we got to the Nazi club, a lot of them were gone. And they went to Argentina, Brazil.
2: Oh, Brazil, really?
1: And I heard that, remember Trotsky and, you remember this, like it was yesterday. Remember Trotsky and Stalin had a bit of a rivalry?
2: Yeah.
1: Like, who's going to run the place now that Lenin's in a tomb?
2: Yeah.
1: By the way, at any moment, he could pop right out of that glass case.
2: You never know.
1: And he'd be really shocked by the internet as well as AI.
2: Yeah.
1: And how little his country has progressed.
2: It's like, I woke up for this.
1: Yes.
2: They're taking our jobs.
1: We're fighting Ukraine. So I didn't plan on talking about Lennon because do you have any sound of Lennon, Eric? No, we don't. Okay, forget it.
2: Cut four?
1: Right. No, just play cut four. I think it's Lennon. So he had a little robbery. Okay. Stalin takes over. Yeah. Trotsky loses.
2: Yeah.
1: So Stalin, not convinced that Trotsky's not coming back, found him in Central America, put an axe in the back of his head.
2: Oof.
1: You can't support
2: Sure that wasn't Pete Hegseth?
1: No. That we should tell people, Pete, when he was host
2: of Fox and Friends Weekend,
1: was doing axe throwing.
2: As a fun on-camera activity.
1: Yes. Why do I have to qualify so much of what you say?
2: Got a little overexcited.
1: Yeah, and threw it
2: and
1: missed.
2: Went over the target.
1: Yes.
2: And might have nicked the hand of a member of the marching band who was about to serenade the crew.
1: He was down. Mm-hmm. So they had to go without a bass drum. Right? And a little bit of a bleed. He bled
2: Not
1: out.
2: Quite the same.
1: Right. So what was I saying? True.
2: Trotsky, back of the head, axe.
1: Giselle Bündchen. She's happy. I'm sure she's happy with the jiu-jitsu guy.
2: Yeah, sure.
1: Right. Poor Tom Brady. Things haven't really broken for him since.
2: No, he hasn't.
1: The poor guy.
2: Ended up in a long-term relationship. He's tied to a lot of sexy starlets and models.
1: Right.
2: But they're blabbermouths, and he's private.
1: You telling me?
2: Yeah.
1: That's
2: right, Brian. You know.
1: Yeah, I've been down that road. Not yet. I don't even know where the road is. Tom Brady's life couldn't be. I think Tom Brady's happier. He's got his family.
2: Yeah.
1: And he's got a soccer team. He's got a football team.
2: He's
1: got the best broadcasting contract, very similar to mine, $500 million. $500 million. Yeah. And he has to do everything when he wants.
2: Yeah.
1: Right? So, okay, where were we? Oh, let's talk soccer. What I'm loving is what's on the field is great, but I love off the field. People seem to be loving our country. Here's Fox 4 over in Dallas talking to some Japanese fans.
2: Oh, I love this.
1: Cut 44.
3: Nice to meet you.
4: Okay, how you doing?
3: My name is...
4: Okay.
3: Yeah, my name is Hirochika Nakakuki.
4: Oh, wow.
3: It's live?
4: Okay.
3: It's live?
4: Yes, it's live. Baby.
3: Yeah.
4: How excited are you?
3: Yeah.
4: You are so excited, right? Japan, right?
3: Excuse me.
4: Okay.
3: I cannot speak English, but...
4: Okay.
3: But... I'm excited!
4: I love it!
2: He is excited.
4: Yeah! Right.
1: That's the most...
2: I love it so much.
1: Eric, that was the most vacuous soundbite you have ever pulled. There was nothing...
2: Was that Trotsky?
1: That was... No, not Trotsky.
2: Oh, okay.
1: He would not... He was worried about Stalin hunting him down. He would not get in front of a camera. So that was on Fox 4. But that just shows him having fun.
2: Yes.
1: By the way, you can't say in English, I don't speak English.
2: No,
1: that means you
2: I
1: speak
2: mean,
1: English.
2: So in Japan, they're very, very self-conscious about their English. And every Japanese student learns English for several years. But when you go to Japan and you ask for directions, they will wave you off because they don't want to embarrass themselves. Like, it's really important for them.
1: Did you go to Japan?
2: I've been to Japan several times. Yeah. Big fan. I love it.
1: How long a ride is it?
2: It's from New York. I think it's 11 hours. Yeah.
1: In the air.
2: Not by boat, Brian. Right, yeah. That would be quite a speedboat.
1: Right.
2: I can see that.
1: It would definitely be something. You'd have to have wear one of those special wristbands that they give you on cruises because of the waves.
2: But the most predictable thing in the world
1: is
2: would have been for people to come over here and just crap all over the United States.
1: And say, everything's commercialized. Yeah. They ruined the spirit of the World Cup. It's just the opposite.
2: Yeah, Americans are rude. Their restaurants are lame. Their food is processed. And they're like, oh my God, I get a free bowl of chips and salsa when I sit down at a Mexican place?
1: Right.
2: It's like,
1: They go and play at Cowboy Stadium. I forgot the name of it. And they go, air conditioning. I'm like, can we just go over there with Freon? You'd be the most popular guy in London.
2: Air conditioning and ice. They cannot believe that you get to go over to a machine and put your own ice in your cup and you can fill up a gallon.
1: They just can't believe refills.
2: No.
1: Right. So here's more from NBC. They're with they're over in Boston. Listen to Scottish fans, Cup 46.
5: There was no beer. The Scots fans just drunk the place dry, and all they had was like Bud Light.
6: If your favorite beer is missing from a tap,
7: we've never seen anything like it.
6: There's a decent chance Scotland had something to do with it. Sam Adams downtown ran out of their signature Boston lager over the weekend and needed an emergency delivery to keep up with World Cup fans. And they're not the only ones running dry.
8: Pretty much everything. We ran out of everything. Tennent's being number one.
6: White Bull Tavern may have run out of Scotland's iconic Tennent's beer, but that didn't stop the party.
8: Fans have been unbelievable. They're great. They're fun. They're drinking, partying, having a great time.
9: So you have a drink in kilts for obvious reasons because it might get some... spillage on it. You have a dress kilt, so you always have two kilts.
6: The Dubliner has also been hopping.
10: We had our biggest week ever last week.
6: And it's the one place Scots can still find their Tennent's lager.
10: Managed to plan ahead and get an extra delivery last Saturday, and I was told yesterday the distributor has run out also.
1: So this is a tragedy.
2: It's great.
1: In the most fun way possible.
2: Yeah, and by the way, Boston is a drinking town.
1: Yeah.
2: Not a big college town, but it is a drinking town. And the Scots have just done yeoman's work there. Very impressive. They just seem like the funnest fans.
1: I know.
2: In all of World Cup.
1: It's not one of those groups that gets drunk and then gets an edge on them and starts wrecking things. No.
2: They're not hooligans.
1: They just keep singing.
2: Yeah.
1: And by the way, and I was telling this to Allison before, for guys, people that drink all the time, they don't look bad.
2: No.
1: They look good.
2: Scottish. They're hearty.
1: Right.
2: Well, you can take our beer, but you'll never take our freedom. I think that's what William Wallace said.
1: Right. Or Mel Gibson said that William Wallace said it in the movie Braveheart.
2: Mm-hmm. Oh,
1: which,
2: that's
1: by the way,
2: one.
1: Did not end good. I finally found out what drawn and quartered meant. Ugh.
2: Something they do in art class.
1: Right. They actually take out your organs just because he tried to take over their country.
2: Yeah.
1: Or he wanted their freedom.
2: Yeah.
1: Never worked out.
2: Yeah, so, that's why it's in the Constitution, like cruel and unusual punishment is not... really high-fived.
1: Right, that would qualify.
2: States.
1: You know,
2: it would,
1: I'd rather go to prison for a year than give up my gallbladder that's perfectly healthy. or my pancreas.
2: You can't live without your pancreas. You can live without your gallbladder.
1: I think the goal is not for you to live, right?
2: Oh, if they're taking out like important organs, yeah.
1: Yeah.
2: Yeah.
1: So we never see that part of it, but we can imagine it. But I don't want to give away the ending, but Scotland doesn't get their freedom, but they did win their first game.
2: Which is amazing.
1: Right.
2: I saw that. Saturday night, I was in South Carolina.
1: I was
2: ready to watch the Knicks.
1: I only watch one European game, and it was something like the Kuwaiti Cup or something like that. And it was in England, and it was Celtic that played against Manchester United.
2: Cool.
1: And the fans were absolutely insane. Mm. And they were more important. It's the only time where I think the fans are more important than the team.
2: Yes.
1: Like the fans go, you're just going to be here for a few years. We're not going anywhere. Yeah. Like they realize we are the group.
2: Yeah.
1: Right.
2: Manchester. I saw a game in Munich. I saw Bayern. It was amazing. And Sadio Mane is from Senegal, and he played against, was it France yesterday?
1: Yes. No, France beat them 3-1.
2: Yeah. That was 2 days ago.
1: Mbappe.
2: Yes.
1: Almost had a penalty kick. They reviewed it, said he didn't. I love the way they punish people that take dives now.
2: Yeah.
1: I think that's great.
2: That's okay. Right. He also scored 2 goals.
1: Right. If that's what, is that how we're keeping score now?
2: Apparently, yes. That is actually how they keep score.
1: Okay, so it's not even a phrase.
2: The goals that matter.
1: Yeah, okay. That's not how I judge. No, I do judge it that way.
2: Yeah.
1: So, okay, so the U.S. tomorrow, we'll break that down. Also, when we come back, the Knicks are having a parade.
2: Oh, yeah.
1: Right. And your feeling about the Knicks is?
2: It's my secondary team. I'm not like a Knicks tried and true fan. I'm a Portland Trail Blazers fan, but I love that they're doing really well. I don't like the Mets. I love the Yankees. I like the Knicks.
1: Okay. Back in a moment.
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5: I'm Bill Hemmer, and these are the most impactful moments in American history. Can you put a price on treason? Robert Hansen could. 1.4 million. When Hansen joined the FBI, he took an oath, swearing to defend the U.S. Constitution against all enemies. Beginning in 1979, Hansen would spend the next 22 years of his career as a Soviet spy. While operating within the FBI's Soviet counterintelligence program, Hansen supplied Moscow with some of America's most sensitive secrets. And on February 18, 2001, the deception was brought to an end. A cold day in Virginia's Foxstone Park, beneath a wooden bridge, Hansen dropped a garbage bag filled with classified materials. And with that, Robert Hansen was caught red-handed. For more, go to foxnewspodcast.com. I'm Bill Hemmer, Fox News.

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1: Hey, welcome back, everybody. It's funny, the Vice President of the United States is playing the role of Caroline Leavitt, the press secretary. And he's good at it. You know, he's very personable with his book tour. His book called Communion. He stole my title.
2: Yeah, he did.
1: So he talks about his journey. It's a big biography. They say he does. Kennedy is here. Kennedy, he does talk about himself and one big mistake that he made that's getting a lot of publicity. He said the Democratic Party is run by a bunch of childless cat ladies. He said, I should never have said that. He said it multiple times. So you have anything to confess? Have you made any mistakes? Do you want to use this time to say that? Anything, or do you want to wait for your book to come out?
2: Yeah, I used organic vegetable shortening instead of butter in my chalk chip cookie recipe a while back, and I regret that.
1: Right, and did people, when asked, did you deny it?
2: I didn't deny it, but I tried to change the subject, and I said, yes, but the extra dark chocolate chips sure are good at antioxidation.
1: Right.
2: Am I right?
1: Wow, this is going to get clipped. And they're going to show, this is going to go viral. Not only my question, but your answer.
2: I'm going to live this one down.
1: So I know what you were saying. What is baseball doing for Pride Night? Were you thinking that? For Pride Month? Yes or no?
2: Yeah, I was really worried about it.
1: So they're doing it.
2: I've always liked
1: what
2: Pride anything.
1: Right.
2: When it's like sprinkled. When it's like, oh, here's a flag here or there. And like, we see you.
1: Yeah.
2: And I'm like, oh, that's nice. But it's like when you run afoul of that in any way and they go, you're a bigot. If you go, maybe I'll put a Bible verse on my hat.
1: Like the San Francisco Giants did.
2: Yeah.
1: In summary. So Roger Clemens was asked about that, putting things on your hat and why this is controversial, because the league said, if you don't take that Bible verse off your hat, we're going to suspend you or fine you. And now that created controversy because a lot of these guys religiously, because there's religions that say heterosexuals are the best. Mm-hmm. I think that's one of the commandments.
2: Yeah.
1: It's the 11th. Well, 14th.
2: 11th.
1: Right. I mean, everyone focuses on the 10, but I think it's the other ones. So here's Roger Clemens, cut 47.
3: You see how educated the fans are, the soccer fans. They know being in AT&T or Cowboy Stadium, whatever they're calling it now, they have. He mentioned they have AC.
1: Yeah.
3: I mean, it's going to be a little different. I think it'll be a factor in Miami, you know, with the heat that's going on down there. But, yeah, the Pride, you know, like I said, it comes around for us during the Olympics, for me, when I think about waving the flag and having the pride that the Americans have. But it's really crazy watching these guys out here.
1: Okay, that was a different type of pride. I regret, if we weren't live,
2: yeah,
1: I would edit that out. So that really had nothing
2: to do. Yeah, he wasn't talking about gay pride. But he was talking about, like, patriotism.
1: Right, but in a different soundbite with the same Will Cain.
2: Yeah. Our Will Cain, right?
1: Yeah, he said, I
2: not Dean Cain's brother.
1: They could be. Yeah. But they look nothing alike.
2: Not even a little.
1: Yeah, I think that Dean Cain has got another type of ethnic heritage background. I don't know what it is.
2: White?
1: Heard of that.
2: Okay.
1: But Roger comes in a different, talked about pride. He didn't want to wear that on his hat. So, but I digress. Now, what do you want to talk about?
2: I bought my sexy teenage fiance the coolest cap for Father's Day. It's a New York Yankees red, white, and blue cap with 250 on the side.
1: Right. You said your teenage fiance?
2: Yeah.
1: Right.
2: Oh, he's 20 now. So
1: right.
2: I have to stop saying that.
1: So, but it's true. I mean, sometimes people grow up quick.
2: Exactly right. He's so emotionally mature.
1: Didn't
2: very soft hands.
1: Didn't they have that story about when it was like a 10th grader fell in love with his teacher? They ended up getting married and it worked out, right?
2: Emmanuel Macron and his husband, I mean wife. Oh, are not red faced.
1: Right.
2: I believe Brigitte Macron is a woman.
1: No.
2: Very controversial take.
1: Something LeGuarne.
2: Oh, Mary Kay Letourneau?
1: Yeah, Letourneau.
2: That was not a 10th grader.
1: What was he?
2: That was a 6th grader.
1: What?
2: Yeah, yeah.
1: No, I'm really outraged.
2: Yeah, she died.
1: How? Related to this?
2: Bong, like breaking news, Brian.
1: Well, I did
2: let's
1: not
2: cut
1: know.
2: In with this. Yeah, she died of cancer maybe 8 years ago.
1: Did it work out?
2: With Vili Folau, they had a few kids, but then they split up because, she got old.
1: Right. So you get a certain age. Yeah. But by the way, she, Macron and the president and the rest of the world got along at the G7. Remember? Greenland, just because we're taking Greenland, everyone got bent out of shape. Mm-hmm. Remember the Irish were going to send 10 people over to take it back?
2: Sure.
1: Remember? It was irreparably damaged. Doesn't seem to matter. People.
2: Why not send the Scots?
1: Right. They were here already. But I mean, did you see how the president was embraced?
2: Of course.
1: By the world?
2: Yeah.
1: Why does that, does it surprise you? It surprised me.
2: No, because like he is, whatever you think about his politics, and people hate the caricature that he has become, and they hate, a lot of people hate his politics. Not everyone. He is the nicest, most affable guy.
1: Yeah.
2: Like he is very genuine with people and he makes people feel warm and creates a real emotional connection with them. And that is undeniable. And I think a lot of people in politics, doesn't matter what country you run, they don't have that.
1: I just love when he's sitting there with the Egyptian leader and he goes, he's got a little problem with the Nile. The Ethiopians put up a dam. We're going to deal with that. We're going to take care of the dam. Like he doesn't have enough to do. Hey, watch Kennedy Saves the World.
2: That's right.
1: Right? And that's your podcast.
2: Spotify, Apple Podcasts, Fox News Podcast.
1: Wherever you get it. And then find her live on stage.
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0: Every weekend, it's the Sunday Briefing. Senior White House correspondents Jackie Heinrich and Peter Ducey anchor from Washington, D.C.
6: President Trump will not be signing a new law if it ever reaches his desk.
0: Tackling all facets of the White House beat, including the President of the United States' national and international moves.
7: The president says tough but fair parameters are being set.
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8: Some new information. I'm Paul Stevens, Fox News. White House envoys Jared Kushner and Steve Witkoff will reportedly be in Switzerland today. This for the first round of talks on a potential Iran nuclear agreement.
9: Pakistan is also sending their interior minister, the Swiss releasing a statement saying diplomats from various countries currently present are continuing their efforts to maintain the dialogue. For reasons of confidentiality, no further information can be provided regarding those present or the discussions. There's still been no official word from the Iranians on when they will arrive in Switzerland for talks. President Trump expressing his desire to get these negotiations moving.
10: They have to make a deal, otherwise we will do things that won't make them happy, but I don't think it's going to get to that. I think it's going to be very good. Remember, if we do that, then all of a sudden you're not going to have the oil flowing out of the strait too quickly.
9: This as Israel and Hezbollah agreed to reinstitute a shaky ceasefire yesterday amid their fighting in southern Lebanon.
8: And Iran's Joint Military Command now says the Strait of Hormuz is closed again, citing continued Israeli attacks in Lebanon. And that update from Fox's Max Gordon. President Trump at Joint Base Andrews unveiling the new Air Force One.
10: Over its lifetime, that aircraft traveled to 96 countries on 223 international trips and flew over 6 million miles.
8: And the president talking about previous Air Force Ones. This Boeing 747, equipped with Starlink, a satellite high-speed internet service developed by SpaceX. Now, the new plane was actually, you might remember, a gift to the president last year by Qatari officials in an effort to strengthen relations between the U.S. and Qatar. Following his time in office, the $400 million plane is set to be donated to a future presidential library. And America is listening to Fox News.
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8: The alleged ringleader of the White House UFC Freedom 250 terror plot has now been identified.
15: After the feds busted this terror plot to attack the UFC fight here at the White House last Sunday, DHS then revealed that one of the alleged ringleaders of this plot is a Mexican illegal alien who was granted DACA by the Biden administration. His name is Abraham Hermosillo Alvarez. He's from Omaha, Nebraska. He first came to the U.S. as a little boy in 2001, but he overstayed his visa, lost his legal status, and was then protected with DACA by the Obama administration in 2014. Now, the sheriff of Douglas County in Nebraska says they began immediate surveillance on Alvarez as soon as they learned of the plot, and he says the Democrats' immigration policies put the nation in danger.
8: And that is Fox's Bill Malugin. Four other suspects arrested as well. Two trains collided north of London this past Friday, yesterday, killing a driver, seriously injuring dozens of people on board. One passenger described being tossed forward by the impact, then seeing fellow travelers with broken bones and bodily injuries. Both trains were traveling south to London's St. Pancras station when they collided outside the town of Bedford about 5:15 local time to the World Cup, where Team USA is on to round two after defeating Australia in Seattle by a count of 2-0. First goal, an own goal from an Australian defender. The second goal coming at the end of the first half after a review from referees to see if Alex Freeman was onside.
16: After factual review, the goal scorer was not in offside position. Goal is correct.
17: And the building shakes in Seattle.
8: And that sound courtesy Fox Sports. Next up for the U.S., a Thursday game against Turkey. They currently sit at the top of Group D. I'm Paul Stevens. This is Fox News.
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23: 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He counted on America to be passive. 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
24: 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Obviously a major malfunction.
26: An official announcement from the Council of Ministers. There has been an accident at the Chernobyl Atomic Power Station.
27: Clearly, this disease, which strikes men and women, children and adults, people of all races, must be stopped. It is estimated that 1.5 million people are now infected with the AIDS virus.
28: The United States has not swapped boatloads of plane loads of American weapons for the return of American hostages, and we will not.
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1: Hi, everyone. So glad you're there. Brian Kilmeade Show closing out a wild week. I'm so glad you were part of it. I think about what's happening with the parade in New York City, and I know the teams in the NBA aren't happy about it. but it is significant. I'm sure you noticed it, and the remarkable playoff run. It wrapped up yesterday, and then I watch every sports bar in New York City overcome with different countries, and they're obviously wearing the national team jerseys, and they're filling up the sports bars, which is interesting because the tickets are so expensive, and that is a story, and it's not our fault. It's FIFA's fault. So what happens is people want to support their team, so it's helping out, I think, the bars and restaurants. Because they'll say, okay, they're playing over there, they're playing 5 miles away, but I'm going to come over here and feel the game and be what it's like. Go to America, and I'm going to go hang out and have some French fries and start cheering and singing with my team. Shannon Bream is standing by this hour. Michael Dorgan's going to be with us too, a Fox News digital reporter who covered the story about the subcontractors who have been stiffed by the Obama Library, some of which have got declared bankruptcy. So before we get to them, let's get to the big three.
0: Number three.
2: Yeah, I think obviously we go into all the games wanting to win the games, and even if we do win tomorrow, whatever the result is, we still have a third game to play, and it won't be taken lightly at all. So, yeah, I think it's more of a job not done.
1: Weston McKennie of Texas. Team USA back in action against Australia in a few hours. Without their best player, perhaps, in Christian Pulisic, I still like their chances as the world continues to simply love America.
0: Number two.
3: Economic disruptions, mass protests, backlash against mass protests, political conflicts that have shaken the very foundation of our democracy. Same spirit that will see America and the world through its present trials.
1: Present trials? What are you talking about? With unemployment's too low, gas, the price of oil is too low. President Obama gets his library. It's over budget 4 years late. And sometime he took some time to take shots at Trump. Why?
0: Number one.
4: We believe international waterways should be free of tolls, and that's been our position. That's what you see, of course, in the 60 days of the MOU. And when you say it leaves it open, it doesn't really leave it open, except in the sense that, of course, the final negotiation is going to set the terms of what comes afterwards, right?
1: Failure to launch. A 60-day sprint to a permanent peace deal is not happening, and right now it looks like the Iranians have reclosed the strait. I'll try to explain why, but it's the Iranians. Meanwhile, both blockades have broken up, until this one reconvened. How much more are we going to take? Really? We have our military there. What are we doing? And I love the Supreme Leader. I'll just paraphrase what he said. He said, Donald Trump begged for the ceasefire and he used his leverage to get it. Hey, clown, you don't use leverage if you're begging for a ceasefire. You have no leverage if you're begging. So the Supreme Leader might not be alive. He's likely alive. But he says he gave in because he trusts the president, his president, to negotiate with us for 60 days. My question is, how big is the Trump team? Put the technocrats behind, because you can't leave the vice president in Switzerland if the Iranians ever show up for 60 days. So who's going to run, work out the details? Shannon Bream joins us now. Shannon, do you know who makes up the Trump team outside the three? I mean, you got to feel as though there's got to be technocrats out there to know nuclear right. And know history.
5: Yeah, and we've been hearing about them tapping into some of those resources and folks. I mean, obviously, they already have them within the administration, but possibly reaching out to some others who would have more to say. But, you know, we were all kind of surprised last night when, you know, we're following the pool reports. We know that the vice president is at Joint Base Andrews, ready to go. And then we see the email. He's not going. And then, okay, that starts to raise a lot of questions. There's no way they're going to send him over there to sit there, like you said, and just kind of cool his heels in Switzerland while we're waiting for everybody to show up. It's just not going to happen. So, you know, Iranian officials this morning saying, all right, you got, you know, Israel and Hezbollah at the ceasefire. So plans are coming together for the talks in Switzerland over the Iran deal, but we don't have a date.
1: So the Supreme Leader said, based on the commitment given to me by my honorable president, acting in his capacity as chairman of the council, whatever, on behalf of himself and the other members to safeguard the rights of the Iranian nation and the axis of resistance. Actually, they call themselves the axis of resistance. That's great. His explicit acceptance of responsibility for doing so, I authorize it. Because the president's responsible, I'll authorize it. But they also are saying, we need Israel to get out of Lebanon. Shannon, Israel wasn't in negotiations. They're only in Lebanon because Hezbollah is in Lebanon. So this could stop before it starts.
5: It really could. I mean, Hezbollah is an Iranian proxy. They have killed many, many people. They are a terrorist organization. And Israel rightly says we have a right to defend ourselves, which the Trump administration fully acknowledges and endorses. But they say they're not moving out of the area. They have on just about on every one of their borders groups that say Israel does not have a right to exist. They're in a very tough neighborhood. So

0: that stuff is gone. Now, they do still have missile capabilities, and the fact is they want to maintain that. And there was some conversation, obviously, from President Trump, from the vice president, saying, well, people in that region are going to want defensive weapons, and we can't tell them what to do on that front. But the fact is we now know their ballistic missiles can reach to places like London and Rome and Paris. So those kinds of things have to be part of a deal. But, you know, Iran's made a lot of promises on paper before that they have not kept, and they continue to chant death to America and death to Israel. So a lot of people think that this negotiating is just a waste of time.
1: Yeah, you said the president wants to get and have the economy reconfigure itself, mm-hmm. reignite itself, and get you to November. But this is going to get you till August. So then they're going to be another time. And you know who knows the calendar? The Iranians. So if they decide to blow up this deal and say we're charging in the strait, they know the president, the economy is going to suffer, oil is going to go up, and the president will have his party will pay the price. But you mentioned allies that are critical of this deal. Senator Ted Cruz, Cut 17. Mm-hmm.
2: The idea that we would have $300 billion for Iran. The most catastrophic foreign policy decision that Joe Biden and Kamala Harris made was to flow $100 billion to Iran. That money funded terrorism across the globe. In a very real sense, Joe Biden and Kamala Harris's billions that they sent to Iran funded October 7th and the horrific atrocities that occurred on that day. If we give billions of dollars to Iran, that money will be used to murder Americans. And so I don't believe we should do that. And the idea that we would have effectively a Marshall Plan for Iran and come in and rebuild Iran after they've been the leading state sponsor of terrorism for 47 years, they've murdered nearly 1,000 Americans, I don't think that makes any sense.
1: It doesn't make any sense. And what he's doing too is it's really, he knows the vice president did this deal. And I'm thinking Ted Cruz is running for president too. Not only do I believe he believes every word he said, but I believe he's also saying, this is the beginning of letting you know that in 2028, I'm going to run. And it's going to be different from J.D. Vance. On foreign policy, they are very different.
0: They are. They are. And for people, just a reminder, if you were not alive then or don't remember, in 2016, it came down to President Trump and Senator Cruz. They were the last two standing. So it's not out of the realm of possibility that Cruz knows how to run a presidential campaign and ran a really strong one back in 2016. Obviously, the world has changed a lot since then, but there is daylight between the way that Cruz and Vance see the world and see these foreign entanglements and, you know, the president and how it all moves forward. So there have been very few Republican critics publicly. He's definitely one of them, but there are others who are starting to come out of the woodwork because the number one criticism that Republicans had of the JCPOA was that it allowed these pallets of cash to flow back to Iran, who funded its proxies, who killed people all over the globe. By doing that, the question is, why would it be okay under this deal? Now, the vice president said yesterday they do not get it unless they perform in very specific ways. But if we are taking away our naval blockade and they are able to ship out their oil and fuel products and start to make money off of that, that is allowing money to flow back to them, which has been obviously one of Israel's biggest concerns and critiques of the deal.
1: So it's supposed to be the Arab world that provides the $300 billion. I imagine that came out of the meeting they had with Qatar. So if they have it, do we control it? If it stays in a so-called Arab fund, Qatar's not going to say, make sure you build a sewer system. They're going to need solar panels for the stadium you're building. You know, it's not going to happen. They'll say, give me the money or else I'll bomb you again like I did before. And this time the U.S. will not be there poised to be ready to fight and protect you. So if you have a $300 billion fund, unless it's in our account, Shannon, I'm not convinced we're going to be able to control it. Now, the lifting of sanctions right away, to me, is a big deal. Yeah, they were sneaking out oil, and Joe Biden did look the other way, but Trump wasn't. Cut 8.
3: The choke point on Iranian oil was never the sanctions. We didn't see that as a major concession to the Iranians. Frankly, the Iranians didn't see that as a concession to them because what prevented them from selling oil was not the sanctions. They were selling plenty of oil without any discount because the sanctions were just fundamentally ineffective at that point. What the sanctions did do is move the Iranian financial system to sort of the shadow banking system.
1: Wow. So I think that he's soft-pedaling a lot of this. And someone told me the first day that he doesn't think that Trump is being told the truth by his negotiators. And I think by now everybody knows the 14 points.
0: We do know the 14 points, but man, they leave a lot of things undecided and undetailed. Like you said, the $300 billion, who's controlling that? Will there be strict guidelines and protocols on

0: on that. If you say that the sanctions weren't that big of a deal, Republicans were certainly criticizing the waivers that Biden gave on those sanctions every time he did that. So they must have felt like there was some impact that was, you know, negative for the Iranians when those sanctions were in place. So the thing is, there's been so much criticism of the JCPOA that Republicans who are going to defend this deal have to talk about how it's different. And the vice president did lay out what he said were differentiations between the two deals. But for a lot of people, you hear any kind of relief for Iran instead of kind of keeping a neck on their boot of their economy at this point just sounds like, why are we giving up leverage? And if this country knows that whenever they get cranky or don't like something we're doing or Israel's doing, that they now have the power to cripple everyone by shutting down the strait, why would you give them any ability to resume what they're doing there?
1: I know. It's all about saving the economy. And the president made that clear in an honest statement the other day. He said, I'm afraid of a global depression. But the one thing we do, if you take kinetic action and further degrade them for 2 weeks, maybe they're forced to open up the strait, and we stop listening to the Gulf states who tell us to stop bombing. Meanwhile, yesterday, I couldn't find you because President Obama was opening up his library. I know you were glued to the television.
0: I was busy.
1: Yes. Here's a little of those remarks. And keep in mind, he's taking subtle shots at Trump, and I don't know why. Cut 29.
2: In the newly independent United States, there will be no kings or lords, no serfs or subjects, but only citizens. Economic disruptions, mass protests, backlash against mass protests, political conflicts that have shaken the very foundation of our democracy. The good reverend was under no illusions about the perils and obstacles facing the abolitionist cause. Same spirit that will see America and the world through its present trials.
1: So I just don't know why it was necessary. So a lot of his speech was pretty cool, where he talked about, you know, we weren't a perfect country in the beginning, but our Constitution allowed us to grow into it and be the country we are today. I thought, well, okay, that's nice. That's pretty cool. He could have went the other direction. And then he just starts taking shots at Trump, Michelle taking shots at Trump. And I'm thinking, it's your library. This is your day. You didn't invite him. He didn't want to come. You're over budget, 4 years late. Focus on your accomplishments. I don't know anybody that's playing politics 8 years out of office like he does.
0: How fun would it have been if President Trump did show up, if he got invited? That would have been so awkward and crazy.
1: Right.
0: Those two obviously don't get along. I mean, there was bipartisanship. We saw the Bushes were there. And so, yeah, you want a presidential library to be that kind of thing. Let's talk about where the country is good and where we've worked together. And for somebody who wants to talk about, you know, authoritarians and serfs and all that kind of stuff, President Obama, like most presidents, was a big fan of executive action. Remember, he said, if I can't get things done, I've got a pen and a paper. And he used it. I mean, executive power is something that all presidents like to use. And so I don't know that you can single out President Trump for that. But yeah, you hope it's a day that's going to be uplifting.
1: So what's going
0: to
1: be?
0: I don't know if I'm a big fan of the architecture, but to each his own.
1: Right. A tall, lumpy skyscraper. I'm not really sure. He says a bunch of hands coming together. So we'll see what happens. Shannon, your thoughts about your Sunday show?
0: Well, we are going live from the U.S. Supreme Court this Sunday because over the next week, we get all the biggies from the court that we're waiting on. So birthright citizenship and biological born males and trans, you know, athletes in female sports. How many days after Election Day can you keep counting ballots? I mean, there's a lot of good stuff we're still waiting on. So we'll preview all of that for you. Senator Mike Lee is with us, a former Supreme Court clerk himself. He can give us some inside scoop. And Congressman Ro Khanna, a Democrat who thinks we need to pack the U.S. Supreme Court. So we've got a Trump administration official that we should be able to announce shortly, but we'll be able to speak to the Iran situation. And also Danny Danone from the Israeli side of this conversation. Very interesting to get their input. I'm interested to hear his response to Vice President Vance yesterday.
1: Absolutely. I hope he does stand up, but he's got to be diplomatic because he doesn't want to make things worse. But I thought that was
0: what about your show? What am I going
1: to
0: see?
1: We have Mike Rogers on. You know, the best chance to flip a seat might be in Michigan. Mm-hmm. He's going to be with us. It'll be great. Kimberly Strassel is going to lead us off. That'll be fun. And then we are also going to have Chris Rufo joining us. The great Jimmy Fail is going to be with us. And Ainsley Earhart has agreed to appear. And unless she shows that temper of hers and storms off, she'll have the whole segment to herself. But I can't
0: guarantee
1: that.
0: Listen, it doesn't happen a lot, but when it flashes, you do not want to be in the way.
1: She is a tornado of anger.
0: It's frightening. Yeah. By the way, go USA.
1: Go USA, 3 o'clock today.
0: Time to sweep the leg. Sweep that Australian leg. Do it.
1: Absolutely. I know your husband's a big soccer fan. Soon Shannon will
0: be. Oh, like crazy.
1: All right. Mm-hmm. And I'm predicting a victory, and I'm predicting more than 16 million will watch. Shannon Bream, thanks so much.
0: And a dance party at the end of your show. Bye.
1: Not yet. Back in a moment.
3: Don't go anywhere. Brian Kilmeade will be right back.

0: America 250 with Harris Faulkner.
1: It's 1964 in Vietnam. As the enemy lurks in the jungle, Americans back home protest an unpopular war. But Captain Roger Donlin knows he fights something bigger than himself. When the Viet Cong launch a surprise attack on his camp, he's ready to face the moment. Captain Donlin shouts orders while racing around the camp, throwing grenades and dodging mortars. He gives first aid, carries the wounded to safety, and inspires his men to superhuman effort. And despite being wounded four times, he fights on for 5 hours until the enemy retreats. Back home, President Lyndon Johnson awards him the Medal of Honor, the first ever given to a Vietnam War veteran. Today, the protests have faded, replaced now by a deeper gratitude for the courage and sacrifice of those men who served in Vietnam.
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8: 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Hank Aaron breaks Babe Ruth's record.
9: And delivering. Aaron hits it. And it's a home run. And the crowd is going wild.
10: There is a contradiction when the executive branch is both investigatory and the subject of investigation. It is these events that forced the House, by a vote of 410-4, to set in motion this impeachment inquiry.
11: Greatness comes not when things go always good for you, but the greatness comes and you're really tested when you take some knocks, some disappointments.
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14: The State Department is so concerned about threats posed by rapidly accelerating technologies, AI in particular. Secretary Rubio is making a major change, creating a new State Department bureau to protect Americans from emerging threats.
15: The most important job any president has is to keep the American people safe.
14: Iran used AI-generated satellite imagery to falsely claim damage to the U.S. Navy's Fifth Fleet headquarters in Bahrain. Experts rang alarm bells that Iran may have used advanced electronic warfare to down a $220 million U.S. Navy drone over the Strait of Hormuz. The State Department spokesman says this is exactly why this new bureau is crucial.
16: Every day we see new uses of AI in a whole variety of ways.
14: The top White House cyber official says the government has avoided taking responsibility for far too long, and it is time to step up. With Fox on Tech, Jillian Turner, Fox News.
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17: 1 year ago, Cardinal Robert Prevost was elected Pope Leo XIV as the first American to ever become the Bishop of Rome. In the first official biography of the Pope, author Elise Allen says Leo has a special message to American Catholics.
18: Building friendship, building community, remembering that in spite of our differences, we can be friends and we can treat each other as human beings. You know, I think that's his big message.
17: And it's a message that has been tested and making headlines in the last few weeks as the Pope and President Trump sparred over disagreements about the war in Iran. Allen was the first journalist to have a lengthy interview with Pope Leo after his election, and she says Leo has a quiet strength that may surprise people, but one that can take on the world leaders. He was well prepared to stand his ground even against the President of the United States.
18: I think Leo, you know, was not entirely surprised by that, but he also said very clearly he is not trying to attack anybody with what he says. He's trying to preach the gospel, and I think he sincerely means that.
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19: Although he was the Speaker of the House from 1971 to 1977, Democrat Carl Albert of Oklahoma served in Congress since 1947. In a 1990 interview, Albert gave his impression of President Lyndon Johnson.
20: Lyndon Johnson was the most politically oriented person I have ever known in my life. He thought nothing else. I remember being down on his ranch with him. He was taking me around and showing me his ranch, and he'd show me a deer or a cow or something. But before he got through the sentence, he started telling me, what can we do about so-and-so? He pushed all the time, and he would jump on people. He would yell at his office staff. He'd even yell at members of Congress.
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21: 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Medicaid recipients will have new work requirements under a bill passed by Congress last year, with Nebraska recently becoming the first state to put new rules in place. The rules will apply to those enrolled in Medicare under an expansion that allows more low and middle income earners to qualify for it. In Nebraska, that's about 70,000 people out of a total of nearly 350,000 Medicaid recipients in the state. Under the new requirements, enrollees ages 19 to 64 have to show they're working or performing community service for at least 80 hours a month, or that they're in school or an apprenticeship at least part-time. There are exemptions, including for people with certain medical issues, pregnant women, and caregivers of disabled people. And Nebraska will review eligibility every 6 months. 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
23: Roger, the clock is operating. We're underway. A little bumpy along about here. Roger, 0G, and I feel fine. Capsule is turning around. Oh, that view is tremendous.
24: Let me ask you one simple question. Do you, Ambassador Zorin, deny that the USSR has placed and is placing medium and intermediate range missiles and sites in Cuba? Yes or no? Don't wait for the translation. Yes or no?
25: I am not in an American courtroom, sir, and therefore I do not wish to answer a question that is put to me in the fashion in which prosecutor does. In due course, sir, you will have your reply.
24: I'm prepared to wait for my answer until hell freezes over, if that's your decision.
26: You don't have Nixon to kick around anymore.
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1: So you talk about being patriotic. That's what I think you're going to get in Pensacola, Florida, July 11th. And, of course, in October, I'll be in Clearwater, Florida. I'll also be in the West Prairie Music Fair over on Long Island and be in Red Bank, New Jersey. I'll be over there, back visiting that fantastic theater. I'll be in St. Louis, Missouri. And that'll about wrap up, and Jacksonville, of course, over at the Florida Theater. So I'm just going to be doing History, Liberty, and Last, but I have a book coming out calling Uniting the States, The Six Crucial Moments That Forged the American Miracle. I think you'll love it. You'll see how we could have won either way as a country, almost been destroyed, but instead we came out better, and why I think it happened. And I do it in a readable, understandable way, but I'll bring it to life on stage. If you're into patriotism, motivation, and inspiration, I think you'll love it. Just go to BrianKilmeade.com. It's streamed on Fox Nation too, but it's better to be there live, and VIP opportunities I can meet with you before the show. Brian Kilmeade Show.
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13: Fox News, I'm Paul Stevens. Israel and Hezbollah agreeing to a truce as fighting delays U.S. and Iranian talks.
14: The State Department says U.S. Secretary of State Marco Rubio spoke with Israeli Prime Minister Benjamin Netanyahu over the phone, and President Trump, in an interview with Axios, called for Israeli restraint.
13: And that's Fox's Alex Hogan. We now get word that Iran says the Gulf of the Strait, or rather of Hormuz, has been closed again. President Trump unveiling a new Air Force One at Joint Base Andrews on Friday.
15: This plane is the first successful example of a real transformation of something that was built at the highest level and now had to be changed a little bit. We have communication equipment up there that's nobody's ever seen before. It's the highest level.
13: Meantime, in the World Cup, U.S. downs Australia 2-0 to advance to the knockout round. 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

0: talk show that's getting you talking. You're with Brian Kilmeade.
1: It's over about $100 million probably that estimatedly probably owed to contractors on this project. One contractor may be anywhere from $40 to $50 million. Another contractor told me they're owed $100,000. Another one told me they owe $4 million. So we have over 10 contractors that are being hurt and crippled by this particular project.
2: So that is Omar Sharif. He is the president of the African American Contractors Association, and he's commenting on how much they're owed from the Obama Library bill that was unveiled yesterday that was 4 years late and way over budget, almost double the budget they intended for $300 million. It's up over $850 million. Michael Dorgan joins us now. He's been on this story, Fox News digital reporter. Michael, great to see you.
3: Thanks for having me, Brian. Yeah, and I think the final bill is going to go well over $1 billion. That $850 million figure has been there since 2021, and we haven't got an updated figure since. So
2: what's the delay?
3: I spoke to several subcontractors. I was in Chicago 2 weeks ago, and they told me that the place, the work site, was totally chaotic. There was just overregulation, too many people there, asking them to do too many things that weren't in line with specifications, and a 2-year job turned into a 5-year job for a lot of these subcontractors. And a lot of them now face financial ruin. A lot of them are owed millions of dollars for this project.
2: And a lot of them are minorities, right?
3: Yeah, several. You had Omar Sharif on there. I spoke to Omar when I was outside the center, and he's an advocate for these black-owned subcontractors, and they're afraid to speak out. A lot of them have signed non-disclosure agreements, so they can't go public, they can't reveal any documentation. I spoke to one, he didn't want to go public. He said he's owed $2.5 million, and he said he'd be happy to walk away with $1 million, but his business has been around for 40 years. He feels he's financially crushed, and you know, we found that with several other subcontractors.
2: Well, here's more. Cut 38.
1: We thought it would be an excellent project for them to work on, but we find out it's a very shameful project for them because we have not gotten paid, and they should pay us as they celebrate with their celebrities today.
2: And they had Bruce Springsteen there, they had Bono there, they had Oprah there, Tom Hanks, who is the who of celebrities, who have had nothing to do because Joe Biden was basically a corpse when he was in the Oval Office, and now this is the time to show up and look back at his 8 years. What else do you think was noteworthy about the event?
3: A lot of billionaires there yesterday, Brian.
2: They could pay all these guys.
3: Yeah. And it's the little guy that's getting crushed. You know, this was supposed to uplift the minority community, the local contractors. What struck me yesterday was some of the framing about what the center is going to be. It's been promoted since day one as a presidential library. It is not a presidential library. Obama's documents will not be there. They're going to be offsite. You're going to have the fortified structure, which is the museum, that's going to be a museum, but it's also going to be the home of the Obama Foundation. And the Obama Foundation is what pushes, that keeps Obama's influence going. And that's significant because this site, this is public land. This is Jackson Park. This is the central park.
2: That's controversy too, isn't it?
3: That went, several court cases were filed against this that violated what's called the public trust doctrine, that public spaces must be used for public purposes. And what we have here is Obama got this land, 19.3 acres, massive site, for $10 for 99 years. And it was supposed to be a presidential library, and it sort of evolved into a presidential center.
2: And yet he still doesn't have enough money to pay the people.
3: Doesn't have enough money to pay the people. And he also got the public infrastructure built around the center paid for by the city, the taxpayer, the Chicago taxpayer, and the Illinois taxpayer.
2: So a lot of people feel, and you were in the neighborhood, that if you upgrade the neighborhood, you push a lot of people out. Did people get pushed out?
3: A lot of people are telling me that their rent is going up, and a lot of Airbnbs are bringing up property prices, property taxes. I'm not sure if anyone has been pushed out yet, but some people, they're looking to get compensated. They're looking for $4 million spread across the neighborhood for gentrification purposes. And there's like hotels being planned to build there. So this is a working class community that is going to be at some stage outpriced.
2: And the reason why a lot of these people are coming up is because they signed an NDA. They're not allowed to talk. They're afraid of getting sued, even though they're short and they're about to go bankrupt. Here's Dr. Aaliyah Israel. Cut 40.
4: I don't mean no harm. It's nothing personal. It's business. You know, we love Obama. We helped to get him elected. We loved him before the nation even knew about him. But if people are misusing his name, now I'm not saying he knows about it, but if people are misusing his name, then we have to come and say what? Justice for the Obama builders. People have put their lives on the line just to be a part of history.
2: So he was willing to speak out. Why?
3: He's not directly related to the build. It's the subcontractors are afraid to speak out. It's a Democratic stronghold, as you know, and Obama was the first black president. And if they speak out, they're going to violate these NDAs. They've all been muzzled. And when I went down there, there was a wall of silence. You could feel it there. No one wanted to talk to you. Omar rang me at the last minute on a Friday wanting to do an interview, and that it was one of the subcontractors put me in touch with him. They're all afraid to speak out.
2: So what is your impression of where this is going? They're going to take it on the chin? I mean, can't they see a lawyer and say, look, I have to be able to fight back. I have to be able to get paid. And if that becomes public, that's a violation of NDA. If I take you to court and I have an NDA, you still rob me of my $4 million.
3: See, they're in a hole because they're owed money, and litigating against this is going to cost them money as well. So that's why the subcontract that I spoke to you about was willing to take $1 million. So he was willing to take a $1.5 million hit on the job.
2: Has President Obama been confronted on this? Any of the Obama family?
3: Not yet. We just broke the story yesterday. I've been on it for a while, but we just broke the story yesterday because these guys only started to speak out recently. Because they felt if the center gets opened, they think now it's going to be harder for them to get paid once
2: so
3: the doors open.
2: What was the delay?
3: We could only speculate. So what was happening was a lot of change orders were happening. Mike Owen, who I spoke to, he's a plumbing contractor. He's $4 million in the red. He had built this stormwater system at the center. It runs next to a lagoon, so it could see a lot of flooding. He put the system in. An architect or an engineer came back to him and said, you did it wrong. You weren't following code. Mike said he did follow code, but he'll fix it anyway. So he fixed it. $900,000 it cost. And he went to the inspector, and the inspector said the way you did it the first time was correct. And he went away and fixed it on instruction. And now he still can't get paid that $900,000, which he contacted me about nearly 18 months ago.
2: So what was it? Were you there yesterday?
3: Wasn't there yesterday. I was there last week.
2: So would you project that this is going to be a big tourist attraction?
3: I think I spoke to people outside last week, and of course they're Democrats. They're very happy with it. You know, it promotes Obama's legacy.
2: Have you walked it?
3: I walked it, yeah. But I didn't get into the museum. They had soft opening events 2 weeks ago. It's a nice expansive place. You can walk out there. It's kind of parkland, but the building itself is. It's controversial, let's say the least. The museum, right. It's a big granite concrete structure, and it's just hard. It sticks out. It's not. If you compare it with President Trump's rendering for his, it's going to be a big shiny tower like the One World Trade Center down in Miami. Completely different. So yeah. I guess it's a whatever taste buds you had, but it wouldn't be my cup of tea for sure.
2: So he took shots yesterday. He's a great speaker. Michelle did a great job, and it was just time for your family and friends, I thought, and your supporters, especially the people that put you in office. But he didn't waste any time going after Trump. Listen, cut 29.
5: In the newly independent United States, there will be no kings or lords, no serfs or subjects, but only citizens. Economic disruptions, mass protests, backlash against mass protests, political conflicts that have shaken the very foundation of our democracy. The good reverend was under no illusions about the perils and obstacles facing the abolitionist cause. Same spirit that will see America and the world through its present trials.
2: So is there any of your takeaway from that?
3: Like, listen to that. It's very politically charged.
2: Yeah.
3: Yeah, it's very politically. And this, again, this goes back to the initial controversy. It's public land supposed to be for public use. And now it's been run by a private foundation, Obama's foundation. NARA, which oversees all the presidential libraries, won't be there. So Obama has got this plot of land that he can push his own influence, his own ideology on. And just to let you know, this is what he said yesterday. For while our work is nonpartisan, we are not values neutral. We have a point of view. So what's he going to be pushing at this foundation, at this center for the next couple of years? It's going to promote himself, his influence. Is Michelle going to run for office? Is this going to be a headquarters for the Obama Foundation?
2: We'll have to see. So the other big story that you're working on is the DSA and the infiltration of this DSA into the Democratic cause. Who's financing this move? There's nothing attractive about socialism, but yet now it's beginning to sell and they're beginning to make progress on the left.
3: Yeah, so we at Fox News Digital have been doing some deep investigations into this money network, or what it's called, it's this foreign malign influence that's coming from China. Azra Nomani, who's our senior investigations editor, has done Trojan work on all this for the last couple of years, really. And she was able to piece together over 700 non-profit groups that are funding all these left-wing protests. We've been out at these left-wing protests. There's all these various non-profits there, and it's all being funneled. A lot of it is being funneled from an American tycoon who lives in China. His name is Neville Roy Singham, and he's been funding, he's a billionaire, and he's been funding a lot of these left-wing groups.
2: Not in Hong Kong.
3: No, this is Shanghai.
2: Yeah, Shanghai.
3: Yeah, yeah.
2: So this is pretty amazing. And they say that he's really thought this through, and it's hard for us to get to him. You can't have a foreign entity paying for an American political system. That's what Code Blue is being investigated for, taking foreign money. Mm. So why is the DSA allowed to take foreign money, or has that not been found out yet?
3: I think federal authorities are looking into this, and he's on their radar, but I think it's a matter of time, but we could see some action fairly soon.
2: All right, we'll be able to follow that on Fox Digital?
3: Fox News Digital, yeah.
2: All right, Michael Dorgan, great work on the true story behind the Obama Library. They can't do anything without controversy. You can find it on Fox News Digital. Thanks, Michael.
3: Thanks, Brian.
2: Back in a moment.
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2: And I have to tell you something. I'm begging FIFA to change the position of the photographers in the national anthem, because I could not see my team in the national anthem, and I was waiting for this moment. It was a very, very special moment today, and I was standing in front of a wall of 50 photographers half a meter away, and I could not see one single player, and it ruined a little bit my experience today.
3: Like, good for him. I think he's absolutely right.
4: Yeah.
3: How close do those cameras need to be? I mean, look at these cameras. They're like, the idea, like, isn't the idea of those long lenses that you can do it from a long way away? Like, also, I don't really know which news outlet is just clamoring for a photo of England's backroom staff.
4: This is not fair to Thomas Tuchel at all. I understand that, but I cannot listen to a German talk about anything without it feeling sinister.
5: So that is James Corden. He's got his late night show on Fox, talking about some of the complaints that people are having. Here's more from James Corden. He had some fun about the Canada's coach singing the national anthem. Cut 48, he's an American.
3: This allowed today Canada's American-born manager, Jesse Marsh, to be with his team, and boy, did he go all in on O Canada.

0: don't know how I feel about it.
1: I absolutely hate it. I hate it so much. It makes, I feel like I'm a pretty liberal, level-headed guy, but when I see that, I'm like, if you don't like it, brother, there's the door. You stay up in Canada. That to me has the same, like, he's from Wisconsin. You got to take whatever job you get. He didn't get the U.S. job. I understand that. But him singing O Canada with that much energy and
2: with
1: passion.
2: The gusto of it.
1: That has the same energy as, like, when your dad orders, like, an overly correct Spanish at a Mexican restaurant.
2: Yeah. You're absolutely right. You know, that is absolutely right.
1: When he's like, I will have the quesadilla.
2: Yeah. Yeah.
1: And also, I don't know, would anybody else want to get some guacamole?
3: So they're having some fun at late night. It was just a great idea to sign him and then end the show. We find some of the quirky things. He also went out to U.S. practice. They seemed to like that he was around. The other thing was there was a little bit of a rivalry here. Mondami, who's just a smiling politician, to me, he's lethal because he looks so friendly. Those people are the most dangerous. When you're fiery, you at least you know where the people are coming from. When you're angry, like us on Piker, at least you know. Mondami comes off benign, and he's anything but. Now, with the Knicks game, he actually tortured the Knicks owners by canceling the screening sites where you can watch on the street and allow the fans to get together outside the stadium as they made in this remarkable playoff run. And then they blamed Dolan for canceling it, so people are mad at him. He was not canceling it. Also, the Secret Service told me they're not the one who set up the abusive perimeter when the president came to town. They said this went way beyond, and it was the NYPD and it was the city. So when it was time to do the march and the parade down the Canyon of Heroes, Mondami gets up there and speaks for 20 minutes. James Dolan, not the most eloquent guy, but he makes his point. Cut 49.
4: Thank you for waiting 53 years. Although I have to say, when I look out over the Knicks fans here, you all don't look older than 53 years. Some of you weren't waiting 53. You weren't born yet. So, but we're very, very happy to have brought you a championship. I'm very proud of our team. Look, I don't need your vote. I don't need to quote to you, right? About what happened here, and because if you're real Knicks fans, you know it already. So thank you for supporting our team.
3: Yeah, because Mayor Mondami, I'm not going to play it, but gave this speech outlining what happened as if he memorized a paragraph about what the Knicks went through. He is convinced, James Dolan, that Mondami is not even a real Knicks fan. Here's Jalen Brunson, the new megastar that'll live in infamy in New York and never buy a dinner here again, 51.
5: There's a lot of people who have a lot of opinions. But when you prove them wrong, you really don't have to, say shit to them. They don't deserve it. They don't deserve it. Appreciate y'all. Thank you.
3: And he doesn't. And there's one thing they pointed out to Mike Vaccaro, who's been on our show. So the Knicks lost a heartbreaker last year. They shook everybody's hand in Indiana. The Knicks lost a year before. I think it was against Detroit. They shook everyone's hand after. You stick around, you do it. And for the San Antonio Spurs, just to walk off the court when they lost in five games, not like their heart was broken on a bad call in game seven where there was a, they thought that the Knicks were playing dirty. They weren't. Just bad sportsmanship. Kids watch that. They should really apologize. Their coach stuck around, shook everybody's hand. Brunson, the minute he won, he didn't go to his dad. He went to the other team's coach. That's class. I think that this stuff matters a lot. I do. Meanwhile, coming up on One Nation, I think you're going to love the show. Kimberly Strassel's going to be with us. We got Chris Rufo's going to be here. I want to get Kimberly Strassel's take on this foreign policy decision, as well as in the revival of the economy under Donald Trump, who's now the Republicans are getting a breath of fresh air and some light in the polls. We'll see that. I'm also going to have Jimmy Failla on, breaking down the media moments that really matter. Ainsley Earhart's going to be in studio. If Mike Rogers can flip that seat in Michigan, he can help keep the Senate in Republican hands. I'll get the exclusive story. And also, he was a former FBI agent. Got to get his take on the UFC plot. All Saturday night at 10 o'clock.
6: 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Senior White House correspondents Jackie Heinrich and Peter Ducey anchor from Washington, D.C.
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16: Despite our repeated warnings, Gaddafi continued his reckless policy of intimidation, his relentless pursuit of terror. 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
19: 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There has been an accident at the Chernobyl atomic power station.
20: Clearly, this disease, which strikes men and women, children and adults, people of all races, must be stopped. It is estimated that 1.5 million people are now infected with the AIDS virus.
16: The United States has not swapped boatloads of plane loads of American weapons for the return of American hostages, and we will not.
10: News as it happened. News as it happens.
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21: Players who own a PlayStation 4 won't be able to enjoy the next Call of Duty game. Developer Activision confirming in a post on X, the next installment in the popular shooter franchise will not be developed for the previous generation console. This will be the first game in the franchise not supported by the PS4 since 2013's Call of Duty Ghosts. It comes as several developers, including Sony, have also begun winding down their support for the console. Roblox revealing a new program for creators. The online game creation platform describing the upcoming Roblox Reality as a hybrid architecture system designed to help develop photorealistic visuals. Roblox says the upscaler integrates their existing cloud system and game engine with AI-supported video world models, allowing for more enhanced graphics and detailed textures. An early version of Roblox Reality is set to be released later this year or in early 2027. Brian Holmgren, Fox News.
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22: Some new information. I'm Paul Stevens, Fox News. White House envoys Jared Kushner and Steve Witkoff will reportedly be in Switzerland today. This for the first round of talks on a potential Iran nuclear agreement.
23: Pakistan is also sending their interior minister, the Swiss releasing a statement saying diplomats from various countries currently present are continuing their efforts to maintain the dialogue. For reasons of confidentiality, no further information can be provided regarding those present or the discussions. There's still been no official word from the Iranians on when they will arrive in Switzerland for talks. President Trump expressing his desire to get these negotiations moving.
24: They have to make a deal, otherwise we will do things that won't make them happy, but I don't think it's going to get to that. I think it's going to be very good. Remember, if we do that, then all of a sudden you're not going to have the oil flowing out of the strait too quickly.
23: This as Israel and Hezbollah agreed to reinstitute a shaky ceasefire yesterday amid their fighting in southern Lebanon.
22: And Iran's Joint Military Command now says the Strait of Hormuz is closed again, citing continued Israeli attacks in Lebanon. On that update from Fox's Max Gordon. President Trump at Joint Base Andrews unveiling the new Air Force One.
0: Over its lifetime, that aircraft traveled to 96 countries on 223 international trips and flew over 6 million miles.
22: And the president talking about previous Air Force Ones. This Boeing 747, equipped with Starlink, a satellite high-speed internet service developed by SpaceX. Now, the new plane was actually, you might remember, a gift to the president last year by Qatari officials in an effort to strengthen relations between the U.S. and Qatar. Following his time in office, the $400 million plane is set to be donated to a future presidential library. And America is listening to Fox News. The alleged ringleader of the White House UFC Freedom 250 terror plot has now been identified.
1: After the feds busted this terror plot to attack the UFC fight here at the White House last Sunday, DHS then revealed that one of the alleged ringleaders of this plot is a Mexican illegal alien who was granted DACA by the Biden administration. His name is Abraham Hermosillo Alvarez. He's from Omaha, Nebraska. He first came to the U.S. as a little boy in 2001, but he overstayed his visa, lost his legal status, and was then protected with DACA by the Obama administration in 2014. Now, the sheriff of Douglas County in Nebraska says they began immediate surveillance on Alvarez as soon as they learned of the plot, and he says the Democrats' immigration policies put the nation in danger.
22: And that is Fox's Bill Malugin. Four other suspects arrested as well. Two trains collided north of London this past Friday, yesterday, killing a driver, seriously injuring dozens of people on board. One passenger described being tossed forward by the impact, then seeing fellow travelers with broken bones and bodily injuries. Both trains were traveling south to London's St. Pancras station when they collided outside the town of Bedford about 5:15 local time to the World Cup, where Team USA is on to round two after defeating Australia in Seattle by a count of 2-0. First goal, an own goal from an Australian defender. The second goal coming at the end of the first half after a review from referees to see if Alex Freeman was onside.
2: After factual review, the goal scorer was not in offside position. Goal is correct.
4: And the building shakes in Seattle.
22: And that sound courtesy Fox Sports. Next up for the U.S., a Thursday game against Turkey. They currently sit at the top of Group D. I'm Paul Stevens. This is Fox News.

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1: Jimmy back in action, fired up for a big hour of Fox Across America. Bill Hemmer, one half of the Dueling Pianos, we call America's Newsroom. He's going to join us in this hour to react to the Iranian peace deal. And of course, the bigger news, which is that my New York Knicks are world champions. When I say my New York Knicks, I mean on the nights they cover the spread, they're my New York Knicks. I'm not invested like other people. I'll be up front with you. My relationship to sports is that if it don't make dollars, it don't make sense.
2: I admire your honesty.
1: So I am celebrating the Knicks, not like so much so that I'm lighting a school bus on fire like some of those other maniacs out there in the streets. But regardless of who you root for, I think we have a common ally in the fact that if you live in this country, you should be rooting for that rising tide that lifts all boats.
3: Freedom!
1: 888-788-9910 is our phone number. And we have the same rule every day. If you're listening to this program for the first time, and chances are you are, if you're listening on KOZI 1230 AM out in Chelan, Washington, you are all welcome. We don't care what you identify as. I don't care what you're attracted to. I am a former New York City cab driver. Do you know what those guys were attracted to? The point is, you can be a Republican on this show. You can be a Democrat on this show. Just don't be a bang. There we go. Hour number two. Speaking of, so Graham Plattner, man. Let's give this story a little more sugar. Because there are so many fake outrages enveloping our politics. Like, I don't know if you saw it on Twitter yesterday. But I got into it with Hillary Clinton on Twitter. For real, that's a real thing.
4: This is not okay.
1: Hillary Clinton tweeted that President Trump's UFC fight was a desecration of the White House and the sanctity of that revered institution. Big Hillary Clinton tweet. So I wrote back to her, someone needs to explain to you that putting a fight on the lawn is not as bad as putting a cigar in the intern.
5: I believe that together we can make America great again.
1: At which point she probably hired a hitman. I'm in big trouble.
6: This could be a problem.
1: No, Hillary's not happy. She's going to throw hot sauce in my eyes or something when I see
4: it. Hot sauce.
7: Really?
4: Yes.
1: But that's a fake outrage. Okay, I'll give you another example of it. Al Sharpton. Reverend Al Sharpton.
8: He is so full of shit, this guy.
1: This should get you like, I believe in freedom of speech. You know, and the point is, there's no value in freedom of speech if you only have speech you agree with, meaning you should never support censorship because you don't have freedom of speech. Okay, the whole point of freedom of speech is I don't agree with what you say, but I'll fight for the death to your right to say it. Because the minute the government controls the language, the government controls the people. Okay, and you don't want that. That being said, we need to bring back shame. Like, I don't want Al Sharpton to go to jail for what I'm about to tell you. I'm not his employer, so I shouldn't be able to determine whether or not he remains employed. But what he says is so intellectually disqualifying and so beyond shame that it would greatly benefit society if we could have some collective acknowledgement of the fact that people like Al Sharpton are human garbage when they try to divide us amongst racial lines under a completely made-up context.
9: Race is not where the line is drawn. It's God's side and the other side.
1: But here is Al Sharpton with a straight face, because the memo went out yesterday. Okay, the Iranian deal's bad. Just trust us. Have you read it? No, but trust us, it's bad. That's what they're doing. Oh, it's worse than Obama's. Have you seen it? No, but you don't understand. It's so bad. But you just told me you haven't seen it. It's bad. What are you, racist? And the same thing with the White House fight yesterday. Al Sharpton went on TV yesterday with a straight face and said that this UFC fight is a throwback to slavery.
10: That is offensive, and it is not true.
1: Because when the slave masters would have them fight in front of them. Okay. You want to know what the difference between what was going on during slavery and what was going on yesterday at the White House? The difference is several million dollars worth of pay. Okay. Thing with slavery was it was inhumane. It was disgusting. It was unjust. And I think it's horrific that 1% of this country fought and owned slaves. But I think it's heroic that The other 99% fought to the death, oftentimes, to eradicate the plague of slavery and create a better country. Okay, yeah, we live in a country where 1% of us owned slaves at one point, but we went to war, 100% of us, to make sure that original sin got washed away. And then we had a Civil Rights Act that the Democrats fought against. Okay, they were known as the Dixiecrats until they were forced to accept that black people were going to be able to vote and have standing in society, at which point the Democrats started showing up into their communities and pretending to care every 4 years. Don't take my word for it. That's a Charles Barkley quote. Democrats only care about black people every 4 years.
2: The reason
1: remember this?
2: I think the Democratic Party, Mr. Biden, President Biden is losing black votes is they only care about black people every 4 years.
1: That is Charles Barkley saying Democrats only care about black people every 4 years.
4: I'm Hillary Clinton, and I approve this message.
1: Okay, every 4 years. They show up and go, yeah, we should do something about the schools. Well, why didn't you? You've been in charge of our schools in this city for 65 years. Yeah, we should do something about the crime. Well, why didn't you? You've been running this city for 65 years. You know, that's the point. They show up and pretend to care and spend the ensuing weeks and months telling you everyone else is a racist. That's how it works. So Al Sharpton, anyway, in the year 2026, where, to be honest with you, the guys fighting on the front lawn of the White House were not predominantly black. There were all kinds of ethnicities. There were several.

0: connection of why that they're having these fights on the White House lawn, the UFO and all the whatever they call it, UFC, and all that, because they're trying to go back to that when, you know, they'd watch people have these fights for the slave masters and they'd be entertained by that. They're literally going back to that.
1: What you just said is one of the most insanely idiotic things I have ever heard. Everyone in this room is now dumber for having listened to it.
2: So the UFC or the UFO or whatever they be saying. Do you know how many boxing matches Al Sharpton has attended? I mean, I can tell you two where I sat next to him at boxing matches. So the idea of us getting around and watching two guys fight in the center of the ring is somehow slavery. Al Sharpton.
3: Shut up! Will you shut up?
2: It's the biggest problem we have.
4: You ought to be ashamed of yourself.
2: People don't feel shame. And what's happening over specifically on MSNBC, I know a lot of people who work there. Okay, everybody who watches MSNBC, just so you get it, is a self-hating white person. It's a really rich white liberal who hates themselves for whatever reason. Maybe they inherited the money from their rich parents, and now they've decided they're one of those anti-capitalist people because they're good. They got their money. Pull the ladder up. Burn it down for everybody else. You know, there's a lot of that. There's the white guilt people. You know, there's the crazy loons that just happen to live on the left and believe climate change is real and all that dopey stuff. But the point is, MSNBC basically gets on TV every day at every hour of the day to tell self-hating white people they're better than those other people that vote MAGA. Well, at least you didn't bring back slavery on the White House lawn. Ugh, that was something, man. Really made my blood boil. Watching those guys make $2 million a fight. That, just like slavery, am I right, you guys? I mean, come on, man.
5: Not even close.
2: But nobody calls it out. And Al Sharpton, again, has been to these fights. So how is it slavery if Trump has one of these fights, but it's not slavery when Al Sharpton goes to one of these fights?
6: I think he's got a point.
2: Yeah, the point is Al Sharpton's full of... So is Nicole Wallace. Let me give you one more. Nicole Wallace saying we've stooped to a new low. Clip 27.
7: This weekend will mark a brand new low for America in the eyes of the world. Ooh. Also marks a new low for Donald Trump and his now well-documented record of showing disrespect and glee for destroying the country's most iconic and historic symbols and pretty much everything the country has stood for. Trump is hosting a tragically tacky UFC cage match on a massive stage that he constructed on the South Lawn of the White House. We've reported that here on the show. Late today, a federal judge is allowing the fight to proceed.
2: Oh, God.
4: Oh, shut up, woman.
2: Of course the judge is allowing the fight to proceed. It's a boxing match, a UFC fight. On the White House lawn in honor of our 250th birthday. But since she says it's a new low, does any self-respecting person think organized boxing is lower than what the Democrats did in having topless trannies on the White House lawn? Think about that. Okay, if you're mad about boxing on the White, if that is reducing the respect we have for the White House, I don't know. Maybe you should have spared a word for the topless chicks with is the point I'm trying to make. But that's who they are. They're selling this hostility, this self-righteousness to a bunch of self-hating white people who listen to Nicole Wallace and go, yeah, this is a new low. No, this is a new low for the White House. Now, the boxing, paying people, that's like slavery. It's like I don't know. Can we bring back the topless chicks with the you-know-whats? And the answer is no, not if any voter has a say. Okay, I'm not a huge UFC fan, but there's a lot of UFC fans out there. Okay, and they showed up yesterday and had a celebration of America at the White House, and that's what burns the Democrats' balls the most, especially the females.
8: And I'm out here in the real world, and I know what's right or wrong or bullshit.
9: He's the host you shouldn't get too close to.
10: A lot of things about me you don't know anything about, Daddy. Things you wouldn't understand. Things you couldn't understand. Things you shouldn't understand.
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3: January 15th, 2009, New York City. 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But Sully had never experienced engine failure like this. 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Boats swarm the plane, rescuing passengers from its wings, but Sully stays put until everyone is safe. It's a miracle on the Hudson. Sully stayed calm and steady. 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
19: The State Department is so concerned about threats posed by rapidly accelerating technologies, AI in particular. Secretary Rubio is making a major change, creating a new State Department Bureau.

0: Bureau to protect Americans from emerging threats.
1: The most important job any president has is to keep the American people safe.
0: Iran used AI-generated satellite imagery to falsely claim damage to the U.S. Navy's Fifth Fleet headquarters in Bahrain. Experts rang alarm bells that Iran may have used advanced electronic warfare to down a $220 million U.S. Navy drone over the Strait of Hormuz. The State Department spokesman says this is exactly why this new bureau is crucial.
2: Every day we see new uses of AI in a whole variety of ways.
0: The top White House cyber official says the government has avoided taking responsibility for far too long, and it is time to step up. With Fox on Tech, Jillian Turner, Fox News.

0: Fox Across America with Jimmy Fallon, fired up to talk to this next guest. She is a big damn deal. I know that. She was just telling Mikey, our producer. She's like, let's go. I'm a big damn deal. Get your act together. That being said, there's no looking back now. She's here. Mary Catherine Hamm's on the line and the crowd goes wild. Hello.
1: Hello, how's it going? I need a walkout song with that kind of introduction.
0: You know what? They did play No Doubt. No Doubt at the Sphere, which, by the way, I was told by some of our mutual friends is quite a spectacle. Have you been to the Sphere?
1: I have seen it from afar, but I have not been inside. It's pretty amazing even on the outside.
0: Isn't it? I have the actual honor, okay, of, I think, being the only person who went to see The Wizard of Oz that wasn't on mushrooms. Everybody else was flying. It was like, wow. You almost feel like underdressed substance-wise, you know?
1: Yeah, like shrooms in the Sphere is a very high-level activity. Like, you have to be an experienced person for that.
0: Do you know when you go skiing, and I'm not like a huge skier, but I know they have like the markers, like this is a black diamond hill, it's not for just anybody.
1: Yes.
0: Do you think they have like mushroom markers at the Sphere depending on the act?
1: Seriously, that's black diamond drug use is what it is.
0: You need a special lift ticket to go to your seat for that one.
1: Truly.
0: Listen, I think the greatest show going on right now is I grew up going to the circus. I miss the old school acrobatics. Have you enjoyed the work we're seeing to justify this Graham Platner support?
1: Oh, my goodness. It is truly, truly amazing. It's in one way, it's useful just to know that they were always full of it.
0: Yeah.
1: Now, I knew they were always full of it on women, on race, on all this stuff, but particularly on the sexual harassment or sexual abuse in relationships, because I came of age during the Bill Clinton period. So I was like, I was 18 years old, and I was like, I know that's wrong that he did that. I don't understand why all these people are telling me it's not wrong. Right?
0: Uh-huh.
1: And so I always knew, but it's nice to have a refresher that's so very clear that these people who lecture you about being a Nazi if you're a tiny bit right of center don't care about Nazis, that lecture you about being a misogynist if you happen to be a tiny bit right of center don't care about women. It's just electoral politics. That's all it is.
0: It's all pretend. You brought up Bill Clinton. I actually got yelled at by Dana Perino, our dear mutual friend, yesterday on the Twitter because Hillary was upset about the fight on the White House lawn. And I think we all had the same observation that we've seen worse things happen in the White House.
1: Mm-hmm.
0: You know, and I might have tweeted to our former Secretary of State that a fight on the lawn is not as bad as a cigar in the bush. Good night, everybody. What? Where'd you go, Mary? I thought we were talking. Where'd she go? I'm kidding. But we're talking to... We're talking to Mary Catherine Hamm, who wants me to call her Kennedy for the rest of the interview, just to keep her name out of this. I kid.
1: Mm-hmm.
0: But yes, Dana, we had a good laugh on the tweets with Ms. Perino yesterday, who, by the way, to be clear, co-signed my joke, so I don't have to take it from you, Mary. But that's the point. There's such a gross double standard. And when there's a double standard, there's none. And it's just exhausting. And I'm surprised, though, for this, because they've had a pretend moral high ground. And if you get rid of Graham Platner, you can still pretend to have it. But can they keep up the balloon with this guy involved? I don't know that they can.
1: No, and I think there are some who, for whom it wasn't pretend. There are a few who are like, hey, we probably shouldn't do this because... we would like to maintain this moral high ground. Now, they may be editing out, I don't know, JFK and Bill Clinton and everyone who came before. However, I think there's some sincere believers, and then there's others who are just like, ah, who cares?
0: Yeah.
1: The die is cast. But I don't understand why for this guy. Like, he hasn't done much. There's not much to commend him. I'll give him he's okay on the stump. But it's just a bunch of rehashed Bernie Sanders and AOC talking points with like not a lot behind it.
0: Yeah.
1: And they're like, well, let's give up everything for that.
0: We're talking to Mary Catherine Hamm, superstar Fox News contributor. For my money, that's the thing that kind of falls short is that the justification is that he relates to the working class. And I don't know that he does. Like, I don't know anyone with a more working class background. Everyone in my family is a cop. I was obviously a cab driver because I couldn't pass the background check to be a cop. And that's fine. But the point is, like, I was never in a working class environment where I thought behavior like his was relatable.
1: Right. I think a lot of us have experience with either Marines or working class environments where we would all concede that if you had a friend or an acquaintance who had an actual Nazi tattoo, you'd want a pretty good explanation for that. Right? Like, it doesn't, that doesn't change in the working class.
0: Yeah.
1: And it's sort of offensive to say that. The other thing is that I love how they're like, well, this guy's amazing with the Nazi tattoo and the domestic abuse allegations against him, because that makes him realistic and relatable in working class. But then they watch the UFC event on the White House lawn and the flyover, and they're like, ew, ew, ew. Right?
0: How dare you? It's so
1: same
0: gross.
1: People.
0: Yep.
1: Same people.
0: Oh, man. Mary Catherine Hamm, next time we do this on Shrooms and play The Wizard of Oz.
1: You know, it might be too high level for me, but perhaps I can test myself.
0: We'll work it out, Dorothy. Have a great day, man. I appreciate some time. The great Mary Catherine Hamm and Bill Hemmer in the On Deck Circle. I almost said Bill Clinton. Oh, my God.
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5: Fox News, I'm Paul Stevens. There are contradictory statements coming from the Middle East regarding the status of the Strait of Hormuz tied to alleged ceasefire violations.
6: The Iranian government says they've closed the Strait of Hormuz once again because of what they say are repeated violations of the ceasefire. Then to counter that, CENTCOM put out a post on X. CENTCOM says all traffic is moving through the strait as it's supposed to be.
5: Fox's Bill Malugin at the White House. The U.S. with a 2-0 win in the World Cup, topping Australia on Friday.
7: After factual review, the goal scorer was not in offside position.
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5: On Fox, that review and a goal, making it 2-0 for the U.S. The final score. Now they move to the knockout round. 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

0: We always appreciate some time with our next guest, but especially today, because he's a Knicks fan. He could be out lighting a school bus on fire. He could be doing all kinds of chicanery. Yeah. One of the better behaved. It's one of the reasons he's the pride of the fleet here at Fox and abroad. One half of America's newsroom, Bill Hemmer.
1: Hey, brother.
0: House.
1: What's happening?
0: What's happening is congratulations to the Knicks, to the city.
1: Well, you're
0: yourself.
1: A Knicks fan, too.
0: Of course. But understand, the difference between you and me is, okay, my loyalty ultimately resides with whoever covers the point spread. You know,
1: me and the Knicks.
0: No, what I mean is, I'm obviously rooting for New York. But I'm not to tell you I haven't bet against them at times in my life. If you were watching the Knicks during the Isaiah Thomas era, you weren't betting on the Knicks.
1: Uh-huh.
0: You know what I'm saying?
1: Uh-huh.
0: So as a guy who was paying and not paying his rent in college based on the bottom line,
1: so here's
0: this is still amazing.
1: Here's how I arrived at my allegiance. Do you want to know?
0: Yeah, I love this.
1: I lived away from Cincinnati, Ohio, for almost 35 years, and I went through the Thrashers. The Hawks, the Falcons, the Braves could not find a connection. I came to New York. I went through the Jets, the Giants, the Islanders, the Nets, the Knicks, the Rangers, the Yankees, the Mets. Could only find a slight connection to the Rangers.
0: Okay.
1: But I felt a deep connection to the New York Knicks because in year 2002 and 2003, they stunk.
0: They were terrible.
1: And I could really relate to a team that stinks, all right, because that's from which I come. So I adopted them 20-some years ago, and yes, I am a loyal fan.
0: Mm-hmm.
1: However, not born and raised in the boroughs.
0: Fine.
1: I still feel like I can lay claim because I have been a fan and stood by this team for almost 25 years.
0: Can I tell you something?
1: Yeah, please.
0: That's 25 and a half years more than 99% of the people in the streets this weekend. You've got seniority on 99% of that crowd.
1: Yeah, wasn't it nice to see people happy?
0: Yes.
1: And I'll tell you this, Jimmy. We haven't had a vibe, as we say, in this town like this since pre-George Floyd and pre-COVID.
0: Yeah.
1: And it's a really cool thing to see.
0: Civic pride is the coolest thing that can ever happen. Like, and I will tell you this. We're aware as sports fans that can be front runners. I know. But back to
1: am I the only one?
0: No, you got, it's a chair of honor. And
1: please continue. I'm sorry.
0: But you can remember a world where you'd walk down the streets of the city and you might see, if you walked 5 miles, you might see two Knick hats. Now you couldn't walk two steps without seeing 500 Knick hats.
1: 100%.
0: But that's civic pride.
1: Yeah, t-shirts, hats. Mm-hmm.
0: This is
1: sweatshirts.
0: Like,
1: I love it.
0: And they got it done, but they got it done. Yeah. And we were saying this off the air. The Spurs led 72% of the finals and lost 4-1. Do you know how hard that is to do?
1: How's that happen?
0: Like, it happens in NASCAR if there's a crash with 2 laps to go and everybody catches up to the pack. But you don't get caution flags in the NBA. They just ran them down.
1: Here's what I want to say. I've been telling people all year. I said, look out for the Knicks. They've got 10 players who can beat you.
0: Yep.
1: I didn't say 11 or 12. I said they got 10 guys who can beat you.
0: Mm-hmm.
1: And when I've looked at really good NBA teams this year, they've got 3 players, really good players.
0: Yeah.
1: But the rest of the team is just eh.
0: Mm-hmm.
1: It's true for the Lakers. It's true for the Nuggets. I think it was true for the Celtics this year.
0: Big time.
1: I think it was true for Detroit. I think it was true for Philadelphia.
0: Mm-hmm.
1: This team has 10 guys who can beat you, which means they're interchangeable on the floor.
0: Yep.
1: This is really a special team. And Jay Wright, head coach at Villanova, was on America's Newsroom, 9-11 Eastern Time, Monday through Friday, tell 1 million viewers. He was on with us earlier today. And I said, Coach, here's what I've been telling people.
0: Mm-hmm.
1: He goes, you're spot on, Bill. I said, well, I appreciate that endorsement, but I really mean it. In addition to that, these are 10 guys you can cheer for.
0: Yep. Everybody on that
1: they're
0: roster.
1: They're not bad dudes.
0: No, they're a cool little story,
1: right?
0: Man.
1: And they're smart. And if you listen to their interviews, they're intelligent.
0: Mm-hmm.
1: The way they approach the game, they have a method and they have a team.
0: I think a team, Jimmy. Amen. We're talking to Bill Hemmer. He's fired up from the Knicks championship. First time in 53 years.
1: Maybe I should back off.
0: Made him wipe off the face paint before he came on the Fox Nation cameras. We weren't sure how it would reflect on the news division here at Fox. Okay, we're used to Perino doing that. We're not used to doing that. We're talking about the Knicks. And Jalen Brunson specifically, I just want to give him this.
1: Please.
0: Because he is a businessman. He's not theatrical. He is very much a guy that probably the most clutch player we've had in this town since Reggie. Because a lot of guys that might do what Jalen Brunson would do would turn into a human parade float. Okay. And he's more of a business as usual, get it done guy. You know, and I appreciated that about him.
1: So he used to play in Texas.
0: Yes, of course.
1: You saw his comments, right?
0: Yeah, yeah. Uh-huh. About missing the Texas taxes and everything.
1: What do you miss about Texas? I miss
0: Yes, he really is a businessman.
1: Yes. I missed the taxes.
0: I just meant like a
1: What a shot that is, by the way.
0: Yeah. I mean, it's kind of a shot at Mom Donnie, too, who's out there breakdancing with the crowd. And it's like, by the way, have you seen the tax bill? Yeah. My son was telling me this. He goes, you know, the Knicks are getting a $770,000 bonus. I was like, do you know they're actually getting a $420,000 bonus after taxes?
1: Maybe a little less. It's really like 53% of gross. So, Jimmy, they torched, by my count, 5 school buses, 1 police car, and a taxi cab. Mm-hmm. It's pretty good for New York.
0: Yeah, they got it. We've seen crazier.
1: It's pretty good.
0: We've seen worse. No one even looted a Macy's, right. You know?
1: Yeah, Saks is still intact.
0: Yeah, it's fine. I mean, that's nothing, man. We do worse than that on a midterm election around here. You guys call yourself fans? Yeah. So we got a parade on Thursday.
1: Yes.
0: That's a thing.
1: 10 a.m.
0: And I would expect the parade actually to be a little more buttoned up because we know it's coming and it is 10 a.m. I mean, they happened to win the title at midnight on a Saturday night where this town's pretty hopped
1: up. They could tear lower Manhattan down after the parade. So I was looking this up. It starts at the lower end of Manhattan, right near the place where you embark for the Statue of Liberty to Staten Island Ferry, right? Mm-hmm. And there's a little park down there. I can't remember the name.
0: Battery Park.
1: No. There's a little. The park has a name. It's where they kept the World Trade Center.
0: Not Zuccotti Park. Is it not?
1: No, it's Zuccotti's up a little further.
0: It'll go past Zuccotti Park.
1: Yeah, correct.
0: Go ahead.
1: So anyway, they go 1 mile. Mm-hmm. I never knew what the canyon actually was.
0: Yeah.
1: So I'm looking this up, being a Knicks fan last night. It's 1 mile from that park up to City Hall.
0: Yeah.
1: Which is they'll have the speeches and everything. So, like, how drunk can they get in a mile?
0: You'd be surprised. I mean, some people have a 30-minute train ride to get to that mile.
1: That's true.
0: And a subway trip downtown.
1: But I think it'd be great. It'd be wonderful for the city. And I imagine it'll be over at noon, and I think those bars will be packed.
0: I think it's a good day to own an Irish pub. Anything with an O somethings in it, you're going to do A-okay, man. I'm pumped up. I think it's such a good, it's so good
1: Jimmy
0: for the city.
1: O'Fala.
0: Yeah, that's pretty funny. Well, I will tell you this, man. As a guy I was watching it Saturday night, like yourself, it's surreal because we were, as guys who were real fans, around for a lot of bad Knick teams.
1: Yeah.
0: And sports have a way of making you a prisoner of the moment. I mean, to give an example, when the Yankees walked off the Red Sox in 2003 on that Aaron Boone home run, I don't think there was a single Red Sox fan who went to bed that night thinking they would ever win a World Series, let alone come back from 03 the next year.
1: Yeah.
0: That's what makes sports as incredible as they are. Yeah. Will you admit that in your 25-year fandom, you had to have had 10 years in there where you didn't think this was coming?
1: Absolutely
0: you
1: not.
0: Did, right?
1: No.
0: Oh, you stayed.
1: No,
0: the,
1: no,
0: you
1: I never the, thought this was coming.
0: Oh, yeah, that's what I mean. Okay, good. Because I was going to say.
1: Typically, my strategy for the New York Knicks for 25 years has been thus.
0: Mm-hmm.
1: I want to see the best player on the other team come to New York so I can judge for myself what I think about their abilities.
0: Yeah.
1: So I go see Jokic from the Nuggets. Loved it. I call him the farmer. He looks like a farmer. He's 6'11", but he looks like a farmer. Would you give me that?
0: Yeah, fair.
1: And I always like to see LeBron come to the Garden.
0: When Giannis getting
1: here. Yeah, Giannis. Yeah. And they're always bringing their best, and it's quite the night. This year, Connor Flagg out of Duke, a rookie.
0: Matters.
1: He's 6'10", can run like a deer.
0: Yep.
1: He's 19. He can run. He can shoot. He's going to be a great player in the league.
0: Yeah, he is.
1: And by the way, my feelings on what's happening with the 7'4" French freak is, I mean, I was a really big fan.
0: Yeah. I told you, man.
1: And how am I feeling now?
0: Wemby did not age well in the eyes of the American populace over the course of the series because there were a lot of dirty
1: plays.
0: The
1: Knicks populace or the American populace?
0: The American populace. I don't think anybody objectively watching this. I mean, two things come into play. Okay, one is, yes, there was this attitude issue of, you know, him doing some flagrant things that didn't get called and should have gotten called. Him shoving Brunson in the face.
1: I was at that game, never knew it, never noticed it.
0: You just didn't catch it.
1: Never saw it.
0: Yeah, and you see how egregious it is after the fact.
1: And by the way, at the Garden, they have one of the fastest digital replays you will ever see in sports.
0: They're on it.
1: It's within seconds, and it's boom, it's up there.
0: Yeah.
1: And that's done for a reason, because they want the coaches to see it, the players to see it.
0: Mm-hmm.
1: But that was not replayed.
0: Yep.
1: often. But the exception I take to this whole argument here is him stepping into Brunson's three-pointer in that last game.
0: Mm-hmm.
1: That was flagrant.
0: Yeah, absolutely. 100% should have been called. You know, that mattered. And you think of the other plays, though. So if you get away from what some people would consider to be personality issues, you know, in game two, he gets the ball and throws it into a player's back on the way up the court in an attempt to tie that game. If you remember, that's a poise issue. You know what I mean? Yeah. He rushed the pass out of his hands and threw it into the guy's back
1: running
0: up cell. Yeah. Okay, and then, of course, in that 29-point comeback, you're at the line up one trying to stave off a 29-point comeback. He missed two free throws.
1: I didn't even remember that.
0: Because that game was such insanity. Uh-huh. I mean, a ballroom blitz, if ever there was one. That was they might as well have had Tia Carrera singing.
1: Do you think, I wonder what the ratings were for this series.
0: Well,
1: do you think America cares as much as we care?
0: Well, yes.
1: Or do they think New York, you just have your thing in New
0: York?
1: Yes,
0: I was reliably told by my allies in the wardrobe department that I could wear whatever I wanted this Saturday night because it didn't matter.
1: Really?
0: we didn't get the ratings yet, but I'm just saying they had broken game three.
1: I'm picking up what you're putting down.
0: Game three was the highest rated NBA Finals game since Michael Jordan.
1: Well, I missed that.
0: Since Jordan against the Jazz. It pulled 24 million.
1: 89?
0: Yeah, that pulled 98. But it pulled 24 million. They were expecting to get to like 40 million in game four as the series went on. So that's Saturday night.
1: Here's what I would add. I think the NBA was going to win either way because the New York Knicks are in it. New York's in it. And the Spurs have the youngest, best up-and-coming team with arguably still the best player in the league in Wemby.
0: Mm-hmm.
1: Dylan Harper, by the way, 1 year at Rutgers, age 20.
0: Yeah, he's
1: a beast. About poise.
0: Yeah, he's
1: a beast.
0: You
1: know who his dad is?
0: Yeah, of course, Harper. I mean,
1: he was the fifth man.
0: I know. Throwing around the triangle, getting things done.
1: Anyway, do people care about what we're talking about, or just you and me?
0: Listen, when I saw you were around today to come on the show, we owe this to the American people. And imagine what my numbers are doing right now up the block on WOR. You know how big this conversation is on 55th Street right now?
1: Yeah, I mean,
0: we're crushing it right now.
1: And by the way, how much foresight did the Knicks have to find a way to bring four really, if you think about Vincenzo, who's not on the team.
0: Yep.
1: Three players from the University of Connecticut. Sorry.
0: From Villanova, yeah.
1: Three players from Villanova who all had national champions together. Yep. That's
0: and got it done.
1: That's some foresight.
0: And played some big games.
1: Did they really know what they were doing? Or did we just get lucky?
0: They had. Listen, I think it's a little bit of everything. But, you know, this was one of those magical confluence of events that's supposed to give every other sports fan hope. This is where we bring this conversation full circle and pay it off for the rest of the country.
1: Yeah, you go.
0: Okay, because I did just probably lose 500 tickets to my San Antonio gig April 15th over the course of this conversation. If you logged onto the website, you could actually see the seats opening up at the Empire.
1: No, we're going to turn this around.
0: No, of
1: you're
0: going
1: to invite the people of San Antonio to come and...
0: No. They get the Empire Theater August 15th. Do not be deterred by any of this. The point is, Hemmer and I are sitting here and we've indulged this conversation for 15 minutes because like everyone listening around the country who might be in a dire state with their local sports team, the Knicks going down the Canyon of Heroes this Thursday is proof that literally any team may wind up winning someday because we were in probably the most remote reaches from a championship any NBA franchise has ever been over the course of the last 25 years. So if you're listening anywhere right now and you root for what happens to be a lottery team, there is we are living proof right now that you might be here in a year or two.
1: Okay, I dig it. Here's my idea for you in San Antonio on stage.
0: Oh, no.
1: All right, so you get a chance to, you know, I'm going to encourage the folks in San Antonio, the Spurs fans to come and take the shots at Jimmy. It's open mic. Jimmy, this is what I disagree with. Boom, and let him spill it. Then they sit down, then you get to respond to them. Then you allow the next individual to come up and have it out with you, and then they have to be quiet. This is not a debate. It's a statement. They make a statement, you make a statement.
0: I love this.
1: They make a statement, you make a statement.
0: Point, counterpoint.
1: And off you go.
0: A point, counterpoint, but it ends with me having 106 points, you having 105. Knicks win!
1: 1,000%.
0: There they go! The great Bill Hemmer, man. And we'll see you on TV.
1: Thank you, Jimmy.
0: Go Knicks.
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24: 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Iraq's army is defeated. 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

0: got to shout out one of our Twitter listeners down in the 210, otherwise known as San Antonio. Step your gain up. Just said me and Bill Hemmer killing it. No hate. Just San Antonio love. See you in August. So that's one San Antonian who forgives me for being hopped up about the net. Yes, you get one of these, buddy. Now, you understand, for Hemmer, a guy who moved to New York after living everywhere in this country as a news guy, you know, don't forget, there was a time where he was working over at CNN.
1: CNN is the worst.
0: But the great Bill Hemmer has been looking to adopt a team. And as he said, he tried Atlanta, even when Dominique Wilkins was there, the human highlight reel, and it didn't quite click for him. The Knicks were the one team he stuck with for the better part of the last 25 years, and they absolutely positively sucked.
2: Tell them like it is.
0: They were bad. So if people are a little exuberant today, you know, it might rub you the wrong way if you bet the Spurs, but you shouldn't really care, because if you're a sports fan, the Knicks winning a title is proof that legitimately anybody could win a title. Like, if the Knicks can win the NBA title, I could win Miss Universe, which, by the way, is not even a bad analogy, because I am eligible in this day and age to compete in Miss Universe.
3: What the hell is the world coming to?
0: I don't know. We're going to figure it out in the next hour. We have Chanley Painter coming by. She is a Fox News headline anchor. One of the things we're going to get into, it's a lot of back and forth today, a lot of hullabaloo, okay, about this Iranian nuclear deal, this peace deal. It's supposed to be signed at the G7 on Friday in Switzerland. A lot of people are telling you it's terrible. Oh, this is the worst. It's no better than the Obama deal, which I got to be honest with you. If we can get their enriched uranium, this is a phenomenal deal that is exponentially better than the Obama deal. But if this somehow ends with us giving them a ton of money and going back to war with them, I got to be honest with you, this would be worse than the Obama deal. So the terms that are outlined right now, exponentially better than the Obama deal, but they have to happen. If they don't happen, like 5 months from now or a year from now, I've got to get on this very radio station that you're listening to and tell you it was worse than the Obama deal.
4: The government's going to jump all over your head, Jimbo.
0: Well, they don't have to jump yet, because I'm telling you it's better. We just need it to be adhered to, is the point. Yes, gas prices are about to go down. Yes, the Strait of Hormuz is about to go down. There's a 60-day deal in place to negotiate the removal of the uranium. And I think, I want to believe, Iran knows that they just need to play ball. I want to believe that. But there is a faction within their leadership that's willing to get blown up for their ideology. And that's a difficult thing to convince if they think dying is a greater reward than living. My guess is, based on what I've seen, there's so much animus towards this deal in the press that it's a good deal. That's honestly what I'm, because I haven't read the text. But when the Democrats are getting on TV and being like, oh, worst deal ever. No, this is a disaster. I mean, this is, I was reading the New York Times this morning. He just sent us back 100 years. What does every one of these people have in common? None of them have read the terms of the deal yet, and they're commenting.
5: 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And the editor that let it come out is garbage.
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11: 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Aaron hits it. And there it is. It's a home run. And the crowd is going wild.
12: There is a contradiction when the executive branch is both investigatory and the subject of investigation. It is these events that forced the House, by a vote of 410-4, to set in motion this impeachment inquiry.
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14: I'm Gianna Gelosi with your Fox True Crime Minute. New court filings in an Iowa murder case offer a glimpse of the prosecution's evidence in a fatal shooting that shook the real estate industry 15 years ago. 53-year-old Kristen Ramsey was arrested last month for first-degree murder in the April 2011 death of Ashley Auckland. Auckland was working an open house at a model townhouse when she was shot in the face and the chest at close range. Court documents say a woman who was in the neighboring townhome said she heard two loud noises a few seconds apart, then saw Ramsey by the model home's front door before she was seen by her car talking on her phone. The filings show that call was to an employee of the company that owned the development. At the time, Ramsey was a sales manager. After Ramsey drove off erratically, the witness went to the home and found Auckland unresponsive. Two search warrants were executed at Ramsey's home, including one carried out less than a month after the shooting. In both cases, the document says authorities found guns, illegal substances, and posters threatening violence. There's more on the story at foxnews.com or subscribe to the Fox True Crime Podcast. I'm Gianna Gelosi with your Fox True Crime Minute.
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15: Fingers still crossed. I'm Paul Stevens, Fox News. White House envoys Steve Witkoff and Jared Kushner will reportedly be in Switzerland today for the first round of talks on a potential Iran nuclear agreement.
16: Pakistan is also sending their interior minister, the Swiss releasing a statement saying diplomats from various countries currently present are continuing their efforts to maintain the dialogue. For reasons of confidentiality, no further information can be provided regarding those present or the discussions. There's still been no official word from the Iranians on when they will arrive in Switzerland for talks. President Trump expressing his desire to get these negotiations moving.
17: They have to make a deal, otherwise we will do things that won't make them happy, but I don't think it's going to get to that. I think it's going to be very good. Remember, if we do that, then all of a sudden you're not going to have the oil flowing out of the strait too quickly.
16: This as Israel and Hezbollah agreed to reinstitute a shaky ceasefire yesterday amid their fighting in southern Lebanon.
15: Fox's Max Gordon in Dubai. Iran saying the Strait of Hormuz has closed again. U.S. Central Command saying that is not true. President Trump at Joint Base Andrews unveiling a new Air Force One alongside members of the Air Force and talking about the previous two identical planes that were used interchangeably for presidential travel, authorized by former President Ronald Reagan and used by every chief executive since George H.W. Bush.
17: Over its lifetime, that aircraft traveled to 96 countries on 223 international trips and flew over 6 million miles.
15: And Mr. Trump also saying the Boeing 747, the new one anyways, equipped with Starlink, a satellite high-speed internet service from SpaceX. This plane gifted to the U.S. and Mr. Trump last year by Qatari officials. 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
15: The alleged ringleader of a White House UFC Freedom 250 terror plot has now been ID'd.
20: After the feds busted this terror plot to attack the UFC fight here at the White House last Sunday, DHS then revealed that one of the alleged ringleaders of this plot is a Mexican illegal alien who was granted DACA by the Biden administration. His name is Abraham Hermosillo Alvarez. He's from Omaha, Nebraska. He first came to the U.S. as a little boy in 2001, but he overstayed his visa, lost his legal status, and was then protected with DACA by the Obama administration in 2014. Now, the sheriff of Douglas County in Nebraska says they began immediate surveillance on Alvarez as soon as they learned of the plot, and he says the Democrats' immigration policies put the nation in danger.
15: And that is Fox's Bill Malugin. Four other suspects have been arrested in that case. Russian guided bombs hitting an apartment block in Ukraine's second largest city of Kharkiv, killing at least one person, injuring at least nine others. Ukraine's Air Force says it shot down 92 of the 99 Russian drones launched, and that seven hit targets in three locations. Meantime, Russian air defenses repelling a drone attack on an oil refinery in western Siberia. No damage to that refinery, and they say staff members were evacuated. Team USA on to the next round of the World Cup after defeating Australia in Seattle 2-0. The first goal, an own goal by the Aussies. That second goal coming at the end of the first half after a review from referees to see if Alex Freeman was onside.
1: After factual review, the goal scorer was not in offside position.
21: And the building shakes in Seattle.
15: That courtesy Fox Sports. The next USA game is this coming Thursday against Turkey. 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
23: 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Senior White House correspondents Jackie Heinrich and Peter Ducey anchor from Washington, D.C.
24: President Trump will not be signing a new law if it ever reaches his desk.
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1: Back in action, fired up, ready to go on the high-flying, death-defying Fox Across America with Jimmy Failla. Wesley Hunt's going to be here, superstar congressman from the great state of Texas. Casey White from Barstool Sports in the house as well. But we got a lot to get to. DOJ launching a probe into the Newsoms. Trump trying to make it work with the Ayatollah right now. He's over at the G7 talking all kinds of smack.
2: He does have to watch his ass.
1: The one thing I don't think folks realize is if this peace deal is not formally finalized on Friday and Iran walks it back, Trump is not afraid to send the varsity offense back out onto the field.
3: President Trump has oranges the size of beach balls.
1: 888-788-9910 is the phone number, no matter what size your oranges or beach balls happen to be. You're all welcome here in the huddle. We have the same rule every day. I say you could be a Republican, you can be a Democrat, just don't be a bang. Okay, if you didn't catch the Gavin Newsom stuff yesterday, really quickly, I just wanted to give you that jump off. So we're all kind of on the same page as we head into this big J.D. Vance appearance on The View. One of the biggest challenges we face right now, okay, is that no one is participating in the same consumption habits. Some of you get your news from one outlet. Some of you get it from some blog. Somebody else gets it from a guy on TikTok. The rest of you check out that girl in the bikini who does the nightly news topless. We know all about that stuff.
4: Hubba, hubba.
1: Okay, the point is, whatever you're into, one of the biggest challenges we have is when people get together and have a civil political debate, there are so many terse disagreements because people have showed up armed with completely different facts on the very same issue. We played polling yesterday on MSNBC that 70% of the country does not trust the media.
4: The media is a bunch of losers.
1: And one of the reasons they don't trust them is not only does the media have a different set of priorities, but they often lie through omission. So yesterday, when Gavin Newsom announced that there was a probe into his family, criminal probe into his family, every single media outlet out there parroted his claim that this happened under Trump.
5: That is a fact check false.
1: Okay, these investigations happened under Joe Biden.
6: He knows what he's talking about.
1: Okay, but you understand when ABC, they were the first ones to tweet it. Newsom reveals Trump-led investigation into his family. That's the headline.
7: Not even close.
1: It ain't a Trump investigation. It was Biden's DOJ. But the point is, when you consume news through those silos, you're ill-informed. Because a lot of news networks are just doing confirmation bias journalism now. Tell our consumer what they want to hear. ABC knows 99% of their consumers are liberal. So yeah, it's a much better story if you say Newsom's targeted by Trump than if you say Newsom is targeted by his fellow Democrat. Okay, the reality of the story really hurts Gavin Newsom in 2028. But there's a lot of people already writing blogs going, well, this is going to help Newsom. He's got the coveted Trump prosecution, except there's only one small problem. Trump isn't the one. And at some point, that will come out far and wide. So the Newsom thing, and there's two clips you need to hear. Okay, yesterday, Newsom says Trump is the devil. He's going after his political enemies. Nobody should do that. You know what Newsom was saying in March? He was saying whoever the next president is needs to arrest the Trump administration and hold them all accountable.
8: You are so full of sh**.
1: Here it is. Here's the first clip. This is March, clip 14.
9: So to be clear, the next president, whether it's President Newsom or someone else you think, needs to elevate the debate, but also ensure accountability, legal accountability for anyone who broke the law.
10: Yeah, it's behest. Yeah, I think you have to knit that back and you have to do both because you by definition are doing both. It's not weaponizing grievance. It's not pursuing retribution in the spirit that defines Trump and Trumpism. It's not about vengeance in that respect. It's not that. It's simply about accountability.
1: So that's Newsom saying it's not about vengeance. It's about accountability. If you broke the law, you should be held accountable. Well, here he is yesterday saying Donald Trump's coming after him for political. It could not possibly be about anything else. Clip 15.
11: In recent days, federal agents have knocked on the doors of family, friends, and former employees. Not because they found a crime, because they're simply trying to find one. They're demanding records. They're abusing the grand jury process, digging through years and years of random documents. Donald Trump isn't just coming after me because of my mean tweets. He's coming after me because I'm considering running for president, because he hates that I've consistently called him out over and over again for his lies and deceit. Donald Trump is simply the most corrupt president in American history.
1: Oh, poor Gavin Newsom.
2: What an idiot.
1: So if you're arresting Donald Trump, he says it's not about vengeance, it's about accountability. But if the Biden administration investigates Gavin Newsom, he says it's about Donald Trump and it's about vengeance and it's about going after my family. Come on, Gavin Newsom. I mean, good gosh, he's such a loser.
7: This is the biggest schmuck I've ever met.
1: But The View is one of those outlets that props up a guy like Gavin Newsom. Okay? The View is one of those outlets that has J.D. Vance on in the name of a fair fight. You know, we talk to both sides of the aisle. ABC almost lost their news license because in the last 10 years, they've had on 429 liberals and one Republican. Does that sound balanced?
12: Not even close.
1: And you know who the one Republican was, by the way? It was Liz Cheney. Calling Liz Cheney a Republican, again, is like a chicken that works at Popeyes. They're not there to look out for the chickens. But she was the one, air quote, Republican they had on.

0: I just doctor like, and
1: PhD.
0: Yeah, I don't. I don't know.
2: I could be wrong.
3: Yeah, I think she's a teacher, but.
4: So there you go. Okay, and that is the Women on the View. Dr. Jill.
5: I'm surrounded by idiots.
4: But you understand that stuff goes on unchecked 99% of the time, so they accept it as fact. The audience accepts it as fact. Okay, and The View has been, over the years, one of the most reliable sources of misinformation because these women are showing up armed with nothing other than self-righteousness. These are not intelligent people. I'm trying to be nice about it. Here's J.D. Vance. They tried early on to call him out on the inflation hoax. Do you remember Trump saying, inflation's a hoax? And what he was trying to tell you is that people are blaming him for inflation, knowing it was much higher because it started under the last administration. Okay, inflation hit a 40-year high under Joe Biden. Under Trump, the highest inflation point we've hit is 5 points lower than it ever was under Biden.
6: Biden is such a disaster.
4: But do you think the View, you know, called that out? Of course not. So here's the exchange, clip 37.
1: So President Trump has called affordability a hoax. He said that, not me. He's pouring money into this ballroom of his and the reflecting pool. Oh, don't forget the Arch de Trumpet, I call it. And a White House cage match. All these things. Why is he doing them when you just, everybody knows that Americans are struggling? What is he spending all this money for?
7: Well, I got to defend the president on the hoax point. What the president said is the idea that Republicans caused the affordability problem is a hoax. And I think that's true. If you go back to the Biden administration, inflation got up to 9% under the Biden administration. Okay. Uh-huh. Right now it's at 3.5%. By the way, too high. We're doing everything that we can to bring it back down to 2.5%, which is where most people would like to see it.
4: But you understand what he's saying there. It's 5.5 points lower than it is under Joe Biden. Did the Democrats ever once in 4 years complain about inflation under Biden?
8: The answer would be no.
4: The answer would be no. They had Kamala Harris on, and she told them that Bidenomics is working. Everything's going great right now. I don't understand the big frickin' idea. That was a real thing that went on that friggin' show, man.
9: And we are very proud of Bidenomics. And as today's jobs numbers make clear, Bidenomics is working.
4: Bidenomics is working.
10: Kamala is so stupid.
4: That jobs number she talked about was revised down by over 800,000 jobs. It's the largest jobs revision in the history of the country. The Biden administration was juicing economic data in the run-up to the election to convince people that things were going well. If you remember, Elizabeth Warren was pressuring the Fed for a rate cut before the election to help Biden out. And of course, when Trump wanted to fire Jerome Powell, what was the first thing Elizabeth Warren said? We can't have politicians lecturing the Fed. Their job is to be apolitical. That was Elizabeth Warren. I translated it. Here's the original soundbite from Elizabeth Warren.
11: Hi-ya, hi-ya, hi-ya, hi-ya, hi-ya, hi-ya, hi-ya.
4: Okay, but here is J.D. Vance going at it with The View on the border. And there's a lot of conjecture and sidesteps about Trump's comments towards migrants and everything in between. Okay, but he's ultimately trying to highlight the truth. The border is an issue because of the previous administration. Barack Obama, for whatever you think of the guy, deported more people than any president in history. And the guy he used to do it is the same guy Trump's using, Tom Homan. Tom Homan, who has sat in this studio and said, yeah, that's me. The guy who got a gold medal put around his neck by Obama for deporting 1 million people.
8: Tell him like it is.
4: Okay, Obama didn't become against deportations till it became a political lane. That's how politics work. You know, you support things till it's convenient not to support them, and you completely abandon any and all principle. That's not leading the room. That's reading the room. Do you think the Democrats ever call out Obama for family separation or kids in cages? Of course not. First and foremost, they're not cages. They're holding areas that were built under Obama. To be clear, the New York Times famously got fact-checked by the Associated Press because when Trump was in office the first time around, AOC went down there and stood outside the, quote, cages and cried.
6: AOC is a dope.
4: Okay, but unfortunately, the photos that the New York Times published were from 2014. and they were shot and taken under

0: under Barack Obama's presidency.
1: I don't see you doing any better in the booty department.
0: Okay, but did the Democrats complain about kids in cages when there were 50 times as many under Biden as there were under Trump? Of course not. 500,000 kids went missing under Biden. Okay, they don't talk about them to this day, although Tom Homan and DHS still trying to track them down. Never mind that family separation was not about separating families. It was about making sure that unaccompanied minors are traveling with someone who is a legitimate legal authority figure. See, what people know is when they're trying to cross the border and get their asylum case granted, you have a 70% chance of getting across the border if you have a kid with you, because they don't want to make the kid walk all the way back to the other country. So what do drug traffickers do? What do coyotes do? What do human traffickers do? They bring kids to the border and we let them into the country. The reason we started separating them is so we had some time alone with the kid to run records and figure out if that person they were with was a human trafficker, a legit relative or guardian. Okay, and sadly, under the Biden administration, they didn't do the checking and we lost 500,000 kids.
2: Uh-oh, I'm in trouble.
0: But he wasn't in trouble because they didn't call him out on it. Never even mentioned it. 20 million people came in illegally. Okay, but they asked J.D. Vance, the guy who shut the border, I'm going to play you the clip next, and I promise you, I might sell out 50 arenas this year on the road doing comedy. I might have the highest rated Saturday night comedy show in America. Nothing I ever say to you will be as funny as The View trying to make Trump the bad guy on the border. Don't go anywhere.
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9: The year, 1992. Jeannie Flynn has just graduated from Air Force pilot training at the top of her class. In theory, the sky was the limit. In reality, it wasn't that simple. She had one goal, to fly the F-15, the finest jet in the American arsenal. But combat had never seen a woman in the cockpit, and tradition wasn't ready to make room. She faced questions about strength, about stamina, about whether a woman could take the shot when the mission called for it. She never flinched. She became the first American woman to complete fighter pilot training for the F-15, logging over 300 combat hours supporting ground troops in Iraq and Afghanistan. She didn't ask to make history. She didn't want to make headlines. She just wanted to serve at full throttle. Flynn didn't just reach the sky. She shattered the ceiling.
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18: The State Department is so concerned about threats posed by rapidly accelerating technologies, AI in particular. Secretary Rubio is making a major change, creating a new State Department bureau to protect Americans from emerging threats.
19: The most important job any president has is to keep the American people safe.
18: Iran used AI-generated satellite imagery to falsely claim damage to the U.S. Navy's Fifth Fleet headquarters in Bahrain. Experts rang alarm bells that Iran may have used advanced electronic warfare to down a $220 million U.S. Navy drone over the Strait of Hormuz. The State Department spokesman says this is exactly why this new bureau is crucial.
20: Every day we see new uses of AI in a whole variety of ways.
18: The top White House cyber official says the government has avoided taking responsibility for far too long, and it is time to step up. With Fox on Tech, Jillian Turner, Fox News.
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0: All right, I'm warning you now. You're going to lose points on an IQ test if you listen to this clip I'm about to play you from The View. You know how they say you shouldn't eat a poppy seed bagel if you're going to take a drug test because it might trigger a false positive? If you were taking an IQ test, this clip could trigger a false stupid. It's J.D. Vance debating the women on The View over immigration. It's kind of just all over the map, but there's nothing said that is said in an accurate context. I'll break it down for you. It's a minute long. You're never getting this minute back. I'm warning you now. Take it away. Clip 39.
1: I was led to believe by the stories. I read stories that said Donald Trump said that all Mexicans were rapists. He never said that. What he said is that the certain South American countries, Central American countries, were releasing criminals into our country, including Mexico. By the way, that was objectively true. So
2: there
1: it's not
2: no
1: so much Christians.
2: Fidel Castro did that in 1980 with the Mariel boat lift. There have been many, many journalists, including CNN, where you used to work and be my colleague, that have tried to find evidence of that. There is no evidence that Maduro was releasing people from insane asylums or jails like Fidel Castro did do. This was made up, and we just can't, you know, accept it without pushing back.
1: Anna, we know that there were people who were released from prisons who were encouraged to come into the United States.
2: It wasn't like it was in the Mariel, Mr. Vice President. It wasn't where it was like a purposeful release, open up the jails, open up the insane asylums, and let people flood Florida. I lived through that in Miami.
1: If you go, it may not have been like Mariel, but if you go back to the caravans that were happening in 22, 23, we know that those things were funded. They were in some ways supported by the government.
2: There was absolutely.
1: So I don't know how you define support or not support, but if people are encouraged to come into our country after having spent time in prison by their own governments, I think that's a problem.
0: And that's the issue. What she's telling you on The View is, well, this isn't as bad as what Castro did. As if that's some type of justification to just let it happen. Do you know there were 13,000 people in this country under Biden who were convicted of rape or murder in another country, but they came across our border? Think of the 1,000 members of the terror watch list, not allowed to board a plane into this country, but they could come across the border illegally. Think of the insanity of a COVID vaccine mandate where you couldn't go to college. You couldn't go to work. You couldn't go to school. You couldn't board a plane if you didn't have a vaccine. But they let 20 million untested people cross the border. I mean, good God.
2: Buenos dias.
3: Buenos dias.
0: And the point is, what J.D. Vance is telling you is, regardless of whether you think it was as bad as Cuba or not, I would argue it was a lot worse. The fact remains, the United States government, the Department of Homeland Security, is sitting on a lot more intelligence about this issue than the women at The View.
4: Bingo, man, bingo.
0: The women at The View thought Jill Biden was a doctor who could be Surgeon General. I'm going to go out on a limb and say their sources can be a bit faulty from time to time. But she's still sitting there emphatically telling him is wrong. And that's the biggest challenge to echo chamber discussions. Is if everybody who surrounds you agrees with you, you never get called out on your stupidity. And that's the issue they have at The View.
4: Step into my office.
5: Why?
4: Because you're fired.
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8: Fox News. I'm Paul Stevens. Iran says the Strait of Hormuz is closed again, citing alleged violations of a ceasefire by the U.S. and Israel and Israeli and Hezbollah skirmishes in Lebanon.
9: Four Israeli soldiers were killed when Hezbollah attacked their tank in southern Lebanon. The IDF called it a violation of the ceasefire. Israel then launched retaliatory strikes against dozens of targets. The U.S.-Iran Memorandum of Understanding states Lebanon is covered by the ceasefire.
8: That's Fox's Lucas Tomlinson, U.S. Central Command, though, saying the Strait of Hormuz is open. The U.S. wins its World Cup match on Friday 2-0 over Australia.
10: When Flo Balogun surged down the left and hit a low cross, an Australian defender put it into his own goal. So ultimately, the U.S. was just fine without injured superstar of its own, Christian Pulisic.
8: Jonathan Hunt in Seattle, America's listening to Fox News.
3: I'm Ashley DeBorkin with a Fox Celebrity Profile with Andy Serkis and Iman Vellani of the animated adaptation of Animal Farm. Serkis directs, produces, and voice stars in the retelling of George Orwell's 1945 dystopian novella, along with a star-studded cast, which also includes Seth Rogen, Gaten Matarazzo, Glenn Close, and Woody Harrelson. Vellani plays two piglet characters in the film, and it's her first time doing voice acting.
5: Incredible. I mean, you should have heard that in the booth. 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
11: And he was doing all of the voices, like every single animal. 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Like, it was so cool. I was watching the master work, you know?
12: 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So when you're doing like the next project, what's important to you?
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3: Ashley DeVorkin, Fox News.
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13: Baltimore Orioles shortstop Cal Ripken Jr., the Iron Man, broke the record for most consecutive games played, 2,131. The record had been held for 56 years before that by Lou Gehrig.
14: Well, you know, I see myself as someone that was very lucky and had a good career, and I think that I'm pretty good. I mean, I don't put myself all the way down and not think that I've had a pretty significant career. I've enjoyed being in the presence of all the great players and this collection of players. I sat and talked to Henry Aaron a long time and really enjoyed talking to Kirk Gibson and Pete Rose. I just enjoy being in the environment. Maybe when I get older and you start to look back, you have a historical view of your career. But right now, I just see myself as a guy that was lucky enough to play baseball for a long time.
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15: With 6 months until voters pick their congressional representative, we've been tracking the national mood. And our Fox News poll finds a close race for the House. A year ago, Democrats were favored by 7 percentage points. Now, it's a 5-point edge within the margin of sampling error. If the election were today, 52% of voters say they'd back the Democratic candidate in their district, 47% the Republican. That difference comes from greater enthusiasm on the left. By an 8-point margin, more Democrats than Republicans say they feel extremely motivated to vote this year. It's important to remember, while a lead on the generic House ballot question reflects a national preference, House seats are decided district by district. So a party's advantage in the polls doesn't directly translate into winning seats, especially these days with so few competitive districts. I'm Dana Blanton. That's your Poll Parade.
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0: There it is, Fox Across America with Jimmy Fallon. Would have had this next guest on earlier, but she's from Texas. She couldn't get through the metal detectors. Like, ma'am, is that a grenade launcher? Yeah. You can't bring that in here.
1: What? Why not?
0: Her Excellency, on loan from Barstool Sports, the inimitable Casey Smith in the house, and the crowd goes wild. Good to see you.
1: I'm happy to be here.
0: It's a big damn deal. This is kind of a weird sleepless in Seattle for us. We met doing Will Cain's TV show months back.
1: Yes, okay. I think March.
0: Was it that far away?
1: I think it was.
0: That's crazy to me to know that I've been on the air that long.
1: Yes.
0: Okay, we're actually technically in the seventh year of the show. I think third year of the TV show. The point is, a lot of people lost money in Vegas.
1: The fact that I'm sitting here, it's the same way. Like, how are you still doing this?
0: I caught my mom betting the under at Caesar's Palace. I'm like, what are you doing?
1: Was she sitting next to Brendan Sorsby by chance?
0: Good job.
1: Yeah.
0: Did we believe? Listen, I've been covering this UFC fight from the standpoint of, I don't know if you saw the news today of people trying to blow it up. Which is crazy.
1: Yeah, insane.
0: I missed it this time. Last time I was at the White House Correspondents' Dinner, getting ready to go live here on the channel for 3 hours. And of course, they had that crazy shooting. So I don't have a FOMO, though. I don't, you know, fear missing that. But the fixed fight thing, really quickly, I don't know that there was any way to ascertain whether or not it was true, but it was certainly juicy.
1: I also don't know what is true and what's not. That's the world I'm stuck in because social media breaks your brain.
0: Yeah.
1: Was that DM real? Is it fixed? I don't know.
0: Nobody knows. That's the magic.
1: I don't think it was real, but.
0: But the truth is, it's whatever you want it to be now. When I was a little kid, we used to read these like choose your own adventure books where you'd be like a guy like on a mission and be like, turn to page 82.
1: Goosebumps,
0: you wanted. Stuff like that. And you turn to page 82, you're like, oh, you got to eat by an alligator. Anyway, you're like, whoa.
1: I guess I'm going to go backwards.
0: Yeah, I guess I'm going to turn to page 78 then. I don't know. How does this work? Is there any integrity? But that's what the internet has been in a lot of ways.
1: It's an echo chamber. I told Will this recently that I feel like kids, and I say kids, I know you have a teenager, like kids these days. Mm-hmm. I feel so old even saying that. They live in a world where whatever they feel, they've always been able to go online and be told it's okay because everyone else feels that way. Mm-hmm. Where my generation, I'm 37, we have that, but we also had to grow up and like have our own opinions to a certain degree. And if you got made fun of on the playground, you got made fun of, you went home. Now it's like, well, I can go online and feel sad about it.
0: Yeah.
1: So you just believe whatever you want to believe.
0: That's such a good point. And what I think the average person doesn't get, because it's very rarely articulated, is that the phone's job is to hold you hostage so someone can show you advertising.
1: Yes.
0: So it's there to validate your opinion or provoke one because you'll keep scrolling and commenting and without even realizing it, you've read 9 ads for the new Chevy Silverado or whatever the heck you're
1: correct.
0: Looking at. Which is also the funniest thing about the internet, Casey Smith from Barstool Sports, is there's an ad on every video. You know what I'm saying?
1: Yeah.
0: So it's like, I don't watch like depraved, I don't watch death videos, but like if you clicked on an ISIS beheading video, there's an ad.
1: Yes. They're like, you know what? We're going to give you this Greek yogurt ad before you see this. And listen, as somebody who works, you know, I think one of the most brilliant men in social media, Dave Portnoy, like he found this way to evolve Barstool from newspapers to social media to podcasting to videos. So I love the ads because I get to have a job.
0: Of course.
1: And also, they're everywhere.
0: Yes. Just everywhere you go. It's a great point. Talking to Casey Smith and Barstool Sports, I have this Elon clip I've been playing where he's like, you got to think of the media now, not as a truth maximizing machine, but as a click maximizing machine.
1: Oh, yeah.
0: Because the clicks come with the ads and the views and everything else like that. And so everyone has been on this show rightly fascinated today by the idea. J.D. Vance went on The View. And it's funny, if only because we get very few moments of crosstalk where two people have sat down with their own entirely different version of the world. Mm-hmm. You know what I mean? Like if you were to ask most of New Yorkers, they'd say 9/11 was bad. But I think if you asked Mom Donnie, he'd be like, well.
1: Depends. Depends. Which part? Which part?
0: He's like, I mean, the traffic was difficult. I'll concede it was hard to get in that day. I'm like, Mom, Donnie, what are you doing?
1: But you're a New Yorker. You get this. The amount of people that I heard from Saturday night, Sunday morning, that thought all of Manhattan had been torn down because of the Knicks parade or the Knicks celebration. And I said, listen, I live, you know, decently close to Madison Square Garden. I won't dox myself here, but I'm outside. The sun is shining. The buildings are still standing. My 3-year-old's having a grand time at the splash pad. And that's not to say there weren't areas of New York that didn't have absolute mayhem and rioting and all that bad. Mm-hmm. But not all of New York was that way.
0: No, that's the point. The internet has to sell you an Armageddon.
1: Yes.
0: Because no one clicks on, eh.
1: That's a good point.
0: It's all maximum strength Tylenol. There's this old Seinfeld bit where he's like, how do they define the maximum strength? He's like, find out what'll kill me and then back it off like a drop. And that's internet.
1: You know what I to go along with that, you know, I found out with when I was pregnant, uh-huh. which I will never understand how women just do it all the time. Like when I, yeah. like I had Rachel Campos Duffy on the podcast with me, I guest hosted Will's podcast today. I'm like, you did that 9 times. Like yeah. that seems crazy. But it's, I remember asking people, so how do you know sushi is bad? Did you let somebody eat enough sushi to where something happened to the baby? Probably not, but yeah. they know you could get sick from sushi. Yeah, yeah. But you're right, that middle ground, you don't want to be the person that gets tested for that.
0: But
1: like drinking when you're pregnant?
0: Uh-huh.
1: Could I have 2 bottles of wine? Could I have 3 bottles? You don't know. You don't want to be in the middle, so you just say no, don't do it.
0: I don't know. You don't want this kid to be a stick in the mud.
1: Yeah, right. <I'm
0: kidding. laughs> I think as I was listening to you, I think the Duffys conducted the tests. I mean, they have so many kids, they could be on Hoarders. 9 kids.
1: When she says we're doing a family outing,
0: yeah, yeah.
1: Like, that's not just like not 3 people. That's into the teens amount of people.
0: A lot of people don't know this, but that bus that was burning outside the garden, that was the Duffy's. That's the Duffy station wagon.
1: No, I can't fathom. Like I have the one son and my whole life is run by him. I say he's my 3-year-old dictator.
0: Oh, that's hilarious.
1: She has 9. Can you imagine?
0: No, it's a whole nother thing.
1: No,
0: but those are also there. I interviewed them on the red carpet at the White House Correspondents there. I know Sean a lot. Sean, it's funny. He's a transportation secretary. He used to guest host the show. Because he's a congressman, he worked here at Fox. You know, we all overlap. Yeah. You do Will's show, everybody does everybody's show. So I was talking about that with them at the press secretary. Like, they are an abnormally horny people. Because they're married that long to keep banging out kids. I understand. Okay. We're talking to Casey Smith from Barstool Sports.
1: You know why, though, right?
0: Give it to me.
1: Because he chops wood.
0: Yeah, I know. That
1: have you heard? Have you heard this whole thing?
0: No, give it to me.
1: So I heard this on Will's show, mm-hmm. and then I talked to Rachel about it because I was very curious. So apparently, if you chop wood, uh-huh. your testosterone levels are actually much higher. And Will tried to argue that it's the same as doing squats. That's wrong. I was watching it from home. Like, come on,
0: Is Will trying to tell people he does legs?
1: Yeah.
0: Will Kane is not a leg guy. I co-sign a lot of Will Kane nonsense around here. We're teammates.
1: Yes.
0: I love him. He's not a leg guy.
1: Well, also to say that chopping wood and doing squats are the same. I mean, listen, I love to do squats.
0: Mm-hmm.
1: I'm not out there chopping wood.
0: No,
1: but I guess it makes your testosterone levels higher. And then also from her side or from the female perspective, it's hot, right?
0: Yeah,
1: so it kind of makes sense. So if he's chopping wood and his testosterone levels are high and she's finding it attractive, it makes sense.
0: There's that. And you know what else it is? If you're married 30 years and your spouse walks in with an axe, you assume the worst.
1: That's a good point. Apparently not Rachel, but most people would. I also just, in this day and age, people that are still just out chopping wood that don't live in a place where you have to chop wood yeah. seems foreign to me.
0: Yeah, it's weird. I used to yell at him. I'm like, Sean, we're on 6th Avenue. No, I'm kidding.
1: Like, right?
0: Take
1: your little
0: axe.
1: You can't take this tree
0: Sean,
1: down here, sir.
0: Sean, we needed that tree for Christmas.
1: This is Central Park, sir. Can we not?
0: That's what happened. Sean Duffy was the guy who burnt down the Fox Christmas tree. Cut some wood.
1: He wanted to turn his wife on,
0: I guess. To woo the ladies. Give me this. So talk pop culture with me for a second.
1: Yeah.
0: I had to cover this earlier. They're talking about this America 250 fair. I wish for the sake of the country, everyone would just partake and have fun. And the mm-hmm. reason I say that is these like celebrations, it's not about whether you like the current person in office. It's about the whole 250.
1: Mm-hmm.
0: And don't you kind of wish, because you were raised in Texas, you were probably in on the joke, because everyone I know in Texas is, that if you live in America, you're doing okay.
1: Yeah.
0: Isn't it kind of embarrassing that we complain as much as we do? Because all these World Cuppers are coming here, going viral for being like, Buc-ee's!
1: I was about to say, do you know Buc-ee's?
0: Of course I know Buc-ee's well, man.
1: I mean, Buc-ee's is one of the most
0: By
1: fascinating...
0: By you, I go to the one in Terrell, Texas.
1: Yeah, the one of the most fascinating places on the planet. I was just explaining to one of Will's producers, Dan, he's like, I don't understand. Like, just picture the biggest.
0: Uh-huh.
1: And I said, you could go in and buy a lawnmower and get some homemade fudge, grab an ice cold Coke and get out of here. I find it fascinating that we are now in a world, which social media has done, right, where mm-hmm. you can't be in the middle of anything.
0: Yeah.
1: Where for me, I'm not a big UFC person.
0: Uh-huh,
1: I have a lot of friends who are. I understand how big of a deal it is. But I'm watching this on Sunday night and I'm thinking this is quite literally what a Hollywood movie would script. Not even just the fact that, you know, the American won and upset uh-huh. at the end. We're talking about an octagon on the White House lawn. There's a bald eagle flying around. There's all these things. This is a movie that everyone would want to watch.
0: Yes.
1: But somehow if you say that, you're a problem?
0: Yeah, yeah, it's weird.
1: Why?
0: I know. Because there's this thing now where they associate patriotism with one political ideology. It's kind of like an exclusive now, which I don't like, by the way. And again, I'm with you on UFC. When I watch UFC, it reminds me of a prison assault. You know what I mean?
1: It's very primal.
0: Anytime I hear two men say the phrase ground and pound, I feel like someone just got incarcerated. It's his first day in the showers, unfortunately.
1: Because
0: I grew up in a boxing house. I like boxing. I can, the sweet science of boxing.
1: I was going to say, and I don't know if you, I don't, and you said that you heard, did you, you didn't listen to the podcast. You just said that to placate me.
0: Yeah. Why? What do you say?
1: Well, because I said, I feel like boxing and UFC or MMA is so different. I can't figure out why. I mean, I box as an exercise. Yeah. I don't want it to get ever hit in the face, but there's something about boxing that seems more glamorous to me. Why is that?
0: Because it's more refined and there's more, you know, it's not that there isn't as much strategy in MMA because you're going to shoot the leg and do all the other stuff in the holds, but it just looks barbaric because it's bare knuckle, you know, and it's barefoot.
1: Yeah, so the kicking is a lot.
0: Again, and especially like if you're from New York, it really like, it looks like a sad fight you might see on the subway. If you weren't associating it with Rikers Island, you'd associate it with two guys fighting on the one train.
1: Yeah, just like a couple homeless guys mad at each other. It's very interesting to me that sometimes when I have watched UFC in the past with bigger fights, like especially like way back when like Conor McGregor wasn't super problematic yet and all, whatever, not to get into that. But I was like, okay, I find myself interested. And then multiple times throughout watching it, like, oh my God, that's violent. That is crazy.
0: Yeah.
1: But I'm still paying attention to it. With boxing, I feel like it's a little bit more refined.
0: Boxing.
1: A little bit prettier.
0: Yeah, that's what I loved about boxing. And, you know, in the golden age of boxing, the heavyweight division was the most prestigious thing in sports.
1: Yeah.
0: So it's like funny when you think about modern activism, like if you're an activist now, like you get a Nike deal. But like Muhammad Ali lost a heavyweight title. He had to give it up. Because he didn't, you know, it was a totally different world. So I agree. We have a very similar perspective. I can't watch women's fighting either. Like, if I just want to watch women get black eyes, I go to Waffle House. And it's, at least throw me a waffle, you know?
1: I do. So when Ronda Rousey was still in UFC, I would try to get into it more. And this is where I'm like, listen, there are plenty of sports. Like, women's soccer, I think, I love watching that. I couldn't get into it either. Like, I'd get up for it, like, okay, it's Ronda Rousey fight. We're all going to go to the bar. And like, I just don't feel the same way.
0: Yeah, same. Yeah.
1: And I don't feel like that's a bad thing to say.
0: No, you don't like seeing women get hit. That's why you dumped Chris Brown. You guys were going steady, and it's just, it didn't work out.
1: What a shame that is, because he's so talented. What a good-looking guy. Bad dude, good-looking guy, I guess.
0: Oh, man. The great Casey Smith. We got to do it again.
1: I would love that.
0: Yeah, you see that? No guest ever says. I'm kidding.
1: What? I mean, listen, you're going to have to kick me out. The Secret Service is downstairs.
0: She's squatting.
1: Drag me out.
0: We have J.D. Vance's Secret Service in the lobby right now.
1: Literally, I said that earlier. I was like, you guys, if you see me dragged out by the Secret Service, because I just refuse to leave.
0: It's so funny. My buddy Dean is coming by. He's supposed to come by at 3. And he's like, hey, I'm running late. How's 5? I'm like, yeah, maybe not 5. Maybe. You know what I mean? You can't get it the same time as that. You don't want to, you know.
1: Yeah, no, maybe not.
0: You get mauled by a dog.
1: Yeah, no, when I walked up and saw them out there, I was like, vice president must still be here. I am not an important person.
0: Dude, I walked out of the studio yesterday. Secret Service was here with the dogs, right? And the minute I opened the door, the guy's like, Jimmy Phil, what's up, man? I go, how much funnier is this if your dog starts barking like like I have drugs on me?
1: Yeah.
0: And you go from taking a selfie to taking me into custody.
1: I mean, great for content. Great. I mean, I'm sure your bosses would be thrilled. I know mine would be okay with it.
0: Oh, Casey, where did the time go? I'm kidding. We'll do it again.
1: Perfect. Thank you so much.
0: The great Casey Smith, everybody. Back after this.
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6: September 14th, 1814, Baltimore Harbor. British ships are pounding Fort McHenry, lighting up the night sky with fire and smoke. Francis Scott Key watches anxiously from a nearby ship, unsure if the fort or his country will survive the attack. But as the smoke clears, he sees it. A star-spangled banner, tattered, but still flying high. Inspired, he writes, "O say, can you see?" The famous opening to what would become our national anthem. From that morning on, the flag and the words it inspired would symbolize something far greater, that this nation will stand strong, no matter how fierce the fight.
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13: 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The lessons of the past are ignored and obliterated in a contemporary antagonism known as the generation gap.
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15: Ding! Ali comes out to meet Frazier, but Frazier starts to retreat. If Frazier goes back an inch farther, he'll wind up in a ringside seat. Ali swings with the left, Ali swings with the right. Look at the kid carry the fight.
16: Everybody just gathered around, organized. And it was orderly. No kids were out of hand. They just wanted to talk. Two starts throwing tear gas, and the kids were picking up and throwing them back at the cops. And they chased the kids over the hill. The cops were boxed in. There was kids all around them. All of a sudden, cops got trigger happy and shot kids.
12: News as it happened. 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

0: There it is, Fox Across America with Jimmy Failla. They're playing Maneater by Hole & Oates. I don't think you could sing Maneater. I think you have to say Them Eater. Which is a person, a gestating parent eater. That's the New York State legislator voted to ban the word mother and replace it with gestating persons.
1: I'm surrounded by idiots.
0: Could you even imagine such a thing? And I get so mad. It's just like the idea that they're erasing women. You know, and I say this as a married guy. I've got to erase women in my search history every night. I mean, come on.
2: I admire your honesty.
0: Yes, I don't know what that was, Jenny. That must have been some type of an advertisement. But yeah, it's just the dumbest time that's ever been to be alive. And in the next hour, Wesley Hunt's coming on. So Wesley Hunt is, of course, a superstar congressman from the great state of Texas. He's a West Point grad. He was an Apache helicopter pilot. Fought in the wars on behalf of this country. Everybody in his family served in the armed forces, went to West Point. They are, of course, black men. And they refute the entire narrative coming from the left and the left-wing media that Republicans are trying to erase black representation. No, Democrats flat out refuse to acknowledge that black Republicans exist, that they are a thing. Okay, you hear a lot of them on this show. You'll hear Tim Scott come on or Donald's comes on, you know, somebody like Wes Hunt will come on. You know, it's funny, when we launched, do you remember when Vernon Jones was first running or Herschel Walker was first running? It's so many phenomenal black conservatives that come on the show and no media outlet picks up the interview ever because they can't acknowledge their existence because it refutes the whole entire narrative.
3: Democrats just call everyone racist so they go along with their stupid ideas.
0: Okay, the Pete Buttigieg clips right now. Pete Buttigieg is polling at 0% with black voters. Zero. Zero. Okay, as poll numbers go, zero, pretty low. Like, it doesn't, not good. Okay, so he's trying to repurpose himself as one of the race pimps. I'm Pete Buttigieg. I'm here to tell you why everyone else is racist. And he's now trying to make the claim that Republicans are erasing black representation. Here it is. I should play this for you before Wes Hunt comes on. Clip 24.
4: Tennessee is one of the most egregious cases of this, right? They say, oh, no, we're not manipulating the map to disempower black people. We're manipulating the map to disempower Democrats who happen to be black people. This is literally the argument they have made in court, right? Because under the Supreme Court, that's fine. And meanwhile, they're wiping out black political representation. So the time has come to make it impossible to manipulate the map for any reason and just have fair maps.
5: Pete Buttigieg is pathetic.
0: Pathetic. Okay, fairer maps means you do not draw maps based on skin color. You do the Martin Luther King. You live in a world where we're judged by the content of our character and not the color of our skin. What he's arguing for is the opposite. And oh, by the way, when you go down there to, say, Memphis, okay, do you know who the Democrat representative is? A white guy. Do you know who the Democrat's running against? A black Republican. And there he is with a straight face telling you the Republicans are erasing black representation when it's the Democrats running a white guy.
3: Democrats are so full of crap.
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8: Mahalia Jackson, who died in 1972, is widely regarded as the first queen of gospel music. Although she was a heralded and much-loved performer, she lived a double life in racially divided America.
9: 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I can't get a bottle of pop. I got to stand. I can't even get a cab. And I'm just a Mahalia Jackson that they got through saying how wonderful I am. What? I don't understand this. What makes people act like that?
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2: I'm Gianna Gelosi with your Fox True Crime Minute. New court filings in an Iowa murder case offer a glimpse of the prosecution's evidence in a fatal shooting that shook the real estate industry 15 years ago. 53-year-old Kristen Ramsey was arrested last month for first-degree murder in the April 2011 death of Ashley Auckland. Auckland was working an open house at a model townhouse when she was shot in the face and the chest at close range. Court documents say a woman who was in the neighboring townhome said she heard two loud noises a few seconds apart, then saw Ramsey by the model home's front door before she was seen by her car talking on her phone. The filings show that call was to an employee of the company that owned the development. At the time, Ramsey was a sales manager. After Ramsey drove off erratically, the witness went to the home and found Auckland unresponsive. Two search warrants were executed at Ramsey's home, including one carried out less than a month after the shooting. In both cases, the document says authorities found guns, illegal substances, and posters threatening violence. There's more on this story at foxnews.com or subscribe to the Fox True Crime Podcast. I'm Gianna Gelosi with your Fox True Crime Minute.
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10: Fingers still crossed. I'm Paul Stevens, Fox News. White House envoys Steve Witkoff and Jared Kushner will reportedly be in Switzerland today for the first round of talks on a potential Iran nuclear agreement.
4: Pakistan is also sending their interior minister, the Swiss, releasing a statement saying diplomats from various countries currently present are continuing their efforts to maintain the dialogue. For reasons of confidentiality, no further information can be provided regarding those present or the discussions. There's still been no official word from the Iranians on when they will arrive in Switzerland for talks. President Trump expressing his desire to get these negotiations moving.
11: They have to make a deal, otherwise we will do things that won't make them happy, but I don't think it's going to get to that. I think it's going to be very good. Remember, if we do that, then all of a sudden you're not going to have the oil flowing out of the strait too quickly.
4: This as Israel and Hezbollah agreed to reinstitute a shaky ceasefire yesterday amid their fighting in southern Lebanon.
10: Fox's Max Gordon in Dubai. Iran saying the Strait of Hormuz has closed again. U.S. Central Command saying that is not true. President Trump at Joint Base Andrews unveiling a new Air Force One alongside members of the Air Force and talking about the previous two identical planes that were used interchangeably for presidential travel, authorized by former President Ronald Reagan and used by every chief executive since George H.W. Bush.
11: Over its lifetime, that aircraft traveled to 96 countries on 223 international trips and flew over 6 million miles.
10: And Mr. Trump also saying the Boeing 747, the new one anyways, equipped with Starlink, a satellite high-speed internet service from SpaceX. This plane gifted to the U.S. and Mr. Trump last year by Qatari officials. 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
10: The alleged ringleader of a White House UFC Freedom 250 terror plot has now been ID'd.
14: After the feds busted this terror plot to attack the UFC fight here at the White House last Sunday, DHS then revealed that one of the alleged ringleaders of this plot is a Mexican illegal alien who was granted DACA by the Biden administration. His name is Abraham Hermosillo Alvarez. He's from Omaha, Nebraska. He first came to the U.S. as a little boy in 2001, but he overstayed his visa, lost his legal status, and was then protected with DACA by the Obama administration in 2014. Now, the sheriff of Douglas County in Nebraska says they began immediate surveillance on Alvarez as soon as they learned of the plot, and he says the Democrats' immigration policies put the nation in danger.
10: And that is Fox's Bill Malugin. Four other suspects have been arrested in that case. Russian guided bombs hitting an apartment block in Ukraine's second largest city of Kharkiv, killing at least one person, injuring at least nine others. Ukraine's Air Force says it shot down 92 of the 99 Russian drones launched, and that seven hit targets in three locations. Meantime, Russian air defenses repelling a drone attack on an oil refinery in western Siberia. No damage to that refinery, and they say staff members were evacuated. Team USA on to the next round of the World Cup after defeating Australia in Seattle 2-0. The first goal, an own goal by the Aussies. That second goal coming at the end of the first half after a review from referees to see if Alex Freeman was onside.
15: After factual review, the goal scorer was not in offside position.
16: And the building shakes in Seattle.
10: That courtesy Fox Sports. The next USA game is this coming Thursday against Turkey. 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
1: Oh, hot damn, back in action for the third and final hour of Fox Across America with Jimmy Failla. Jim Jordan, he's going to stop by from the 4th Congressional District of Ohio, House Oversight Committee. Got a lot to get to as it pertains to legal matters. We're also going to have a little fun. It is the 20th anniversary of Al Gore's documentary, An Inconvenient Truth. Technically speaking, you congratulate somebody on a 20th anniversary, but when that person predicted we'd all be dead 5 years ago, it's kind of hard for the congratulations to feel sincere. But there's a lot more to get to beyond climate change docs. There's a whole world on fire, and we're getting ready to roast some marshmallows on the blaze. 888-788-9910. You know the deal. You can be a Republican on the show. You can be a Democrat. Nobody cares. Just don't be a... Bang, as we roll on in hour number three. Okay, the stuff going on right now with the Iranian deal. If you've been following it, Trump released the memo points. It is a choose-your-own-adventure. Do you remember choose-your-own-adventure books? Turn to page 82 if you want to ride the jet ski. Then you turn to page 82, and they're like, you rode the jet ski off a cliff, the end. And you're like, whoops, should have went to page 79. Okay. Very much a choose-your-own-adventure when it comes to anything Trump does. You can read it and pretend it was a great deal. You can read it and pretend it was the worst deal. The ultimate arbiter is obviously going to be time in terms of how this is aged and what gets accomplished. But when you start to analyze stuff like this, you realize that most people are just pulling things out of their which brings me to Al Gore. Hey! So Al Gore... If you remember in the documentary, An Inconvenient Truth, told us all the glaciers would be gone in 20 years. We now have more glaciers than we've ever had.
2: Just a bit outside. He tried the corner and missed.
1: Here he is in the movie, clip 39.
3: This is Mount Kilimanjaro more than 30 years ago and more recently. And a friend of mine just came back from Kilimanjaro with a picture he took a couple months ago. Another friend, Lonnie Thompson, studies glaciers. Here's Lonnie with a last sliver of one of the once mighty glaciers. Within the decade, there will be no more snows of Kilimanjaro. This is happening in Glacier National Park. I climbed to the top of this in 1998 with one of my daughters. Within 15 years, this will be the park formerly known as Glacier.
4: He is so full of this guy.
1: But it was emotional blackmail. You got to donate to my cause. You're going to drown the polar bears. We're not going to have glaciers. What the hell is wrong with you? Don't you want to save the world? What kind of monster are you? And that's what they did. They manufactured a hysteria around the climate. Okay, I've played you clips of Al Gore telling you the water's boiling. The oceans are boiling. Like fish are rolling up on the shores fully cooked. Do you remember any of these clips?
5: The world is going to end in 12 years if we don't address climate change.
6: It is clear. The clock is not just ticking, it is banging.
7: That's what's boiling the oceans, creating these atmospheric rivers and the rain bombs.
8: Climate change is the crisis of our lifetime. We have an obligation to future generations.
9: Just as the climate crisis is man-made, it's a scientific accepted fact around the world.
1: I mean, just like that's man-made and it's accepted around the world.
10: You can't handle the truth.
1: The only data we have on climate change is that the people pushing it are getting really, really rich.
11: We're paying in cash.
1: But let me give you this, because he's on ABC, and they're telling him he was correct, except for some cherry-picked things. He wasn't correct about anything. Here it is, clip 40.
12: If the scientists were dead right, why has so much been made about this documentary in what was wrong?
13: Well, they cherry-picked a few little, you know, how many years before the Arctic is ice-free.
12: Kilimanjaro.
13: The snows of Kilimanjaro are complicated for sure. The main elements, as the scientific community has been very generous to confirm, are right.
12: Right. And Gore is right. A majority of the science in An Inconvenient Truth has come to fruition.
1: I mean, a majority of it has come to fruition. It's really hard to take anybody seriously when they tell you stuff like that. The climate movement has been abandoned by the left. Greta Thunberg moved on to Free Palestine. She's been doing the climate. You know the woman they trotted out at the UN to say, how dare you? You're destroying my childhood. Well, that's what it says in the teleprompter. You're destroying. How dare you? You know, and then she moved on. She quit the climate. She does the Free Palestine thing now. She sails over towards Israel, yells a bunch of anti-Semitic slurs, and then hooks up with one of those horny liberal activists. I don't know if you followed any of that story, but let's not get sidetracked. The point is the Democrats took climate change off their party platform. It is no longer a central tenet of their campaign for power. Why? Because they realize nobody cares. When you tell us the world's going to end, we are in a climate emergency, and then you fly away in a private jet, thus exacerbating the emergency, you're discrediting everything. The only constant drumbeat in the history of climate change is that they want cash. That's it.
14: Please give us money.
1: Do you know how many times I've talked about this on the show? In the 1970s, they were all telling us the science was settled. We're about to enter an ice age. We are going to freeze to death.
14: Please give us money.
1: Nobody froze. In the 80s, it became global warming. They're like, actually, maybe we were holding the thermometer upside down. Turns out it's hot. We're going to melt. We're going to melt any minute now. Global warming, I tell you.
14: Please give us money.
1: Temperature didn't increase enough to scare anybody into donating. So they were like, climate change. Weather all the time. You don't know what it's going to do. It's hot. It's cold. It rains. It's sunny out. Yeah, that's called weather. But they were like, climate change.
14: Please give us money.
1: Okay. But no one bought it. Because every time there was something that happened pertaining to the weather, they would run onto your TV and blame climate change before there was any factual basis to support it. You dig? California wildfires were started by a man who's sitting in jail right now. And as I speak to you, they still tell you it was started by climate change. I mean, think about that.
15: You were lying your ass off.
1: Okay, Karen Bass right now says climate change. Gavin Newsom right now says climate change. And they say it because it pays well. That's the thing. John Kerry, who flies around the world telling you everybody's going to die.
16: Money, money, money, money, money, money, money.
1: Do you remember when John Kerry was famously asked why he flew on a private jet to receive a climate change award? And he goes, well, it's not like I could be on boats all the time. That's a ridiculous question. I don't have time to sail. Yeah, John, you don't need to sail. You could fly commercial. You see how he conveniently omits that option to make it sound like his only two options in the year 2020?

0: 10 years, they were like, if we don't have net neutrality, everyone's going to die. They're not going to have equal access to information. Everyone's dead effective immediately. That was a thing. They say this with like transgender reassignment surgeries. If you don't let a five-year-old get a new body, he's going to kill himself. That's the sell. But if this is the case and we've only been doing these surgeries for 3 years, where are the hundreds of thousands of suicides that might have taken place over the course of the last 100 years?
1: I think he's got a point.
0: Yeah, the point is they're all full of That's the point. Anytime it comes with emotional blackmail attached to it, do this or you're a racist or you're a member of the Klan. Voter ID, 80% of black people want voter ID. They tell you it's Jim Crow on steroids. You better not vote for that thing or you're just as bad as Jim Crow. You know, back when the Dixiecrats were physically denying black people the ability to vote, you're that bad if you ask a black person to show a license in the year 2026. Guys, do you understand everybody has ID? Every single person has ID. And it's all a scam. If you didn't have an ID, a valid government ID in the year 2026, it means you can't work. You can't go to work. They cannot process you to legally work in this country. Can't go to the doctor, okay? Can't board a plane. Can't drive a car. Can't rent a car. You can't open an Uber account because you need an ID and an account. If you're going to a baseball game, you wanted to buy a beer, or you're going to a bar, you wanted to buy a beer, you need ID. You wanted a pack of cigarettes, you need ID. You're telling me there are activities out there that I just named that black people aren't doing because they don't know how to get an ID? Of course not. That's so absurd on its face. We all know black people can buy alcohol. We've heard Kamala Harris speak. I mean, good God.
2: Kamala's awful with her weird laugh. Ha ha!
0: But all of these things are done through the prism of emotional blackmail because they want power. If they blackmail you into believing, well, you got to vote for this cause or we're going to die. Okay, but it's ultimately they just want power. And we know that because we've seen them abandon principle so many times. Barack Obama put a gold medal around Tom Homan's neck for deporting 1 million people. Fast forward to the end of that same term in office, and they're now telling you we should be building bridges and not walls because deportations are racist Hitler stuff. Okay, it was worth a gold medal when they were in power. Okay, the minute they were out of power, it's the Third Reich on steroids. They're not serious, especially when it comes to the Nazi stuff. Because here's even Bill Maher's occasional reminder. Bill Maher is stupid, okay? Is he a survivor? Yes. He's managed the last 30 years in TV. I don't think there's any way in hell I can pull that off. So give him all the credit in the world. And Bill Maher's a very good political comic. He has a lot of funny stuff. He's a lot of great writers on his show. But his horse sense is stupid in a lot of ways. Yeah, he was smart enough to distance himself from the far left wing fringe of his party. Like he doesn't believe little boys are trapped in the wrong body and need surgery. He doesn't, to his credit. And he calls out the Democrats for hating the country all the time. But he can't help himself because he wants you to believe he's like this neutral arbiter. That, yeah, he admits he leans to the left. But he wants you to believe, okay, that this isn't all about political expediency. Like when he calls out the left and even when he calls out the right. But the reason I know he's stupid, like he was a guy pushing Russian collusion to the moon and back. He was all over the Russia thing. And that was stupid because there was no proof. Nobody had anything. Okay, but even at this remote hour, he wants you to vote for Graham Plattner. Bill Maher, who fancies himself a smart guy. Here it is, urging Maine to vote for Graham Plattner. Hey, he's the worst, but you got to vote for him. Clip 47.
3: Then there's the sexting while married, scary behavior, so say some of his exes, old posts about how he's a communist and all cops are bastards and black people don't tip. And then, of course, there's the Nazi tattoo on his chest. I mean, seriously, this guy's whole life is the movie The Hangover. And yet, I would still urge the folks in Maine to vote for him for two reasons. One, we need to restore balance in our government, and a Democratic Senate would help a lot with that. And two, get used to it. America is a country filled with a lot of broken, horribly educated, phone-addicted, sort of nutty people. And as long as we live in a representative democracy, we are always electing our reflection in the mirror.
0: Oh, God. Bill Maher. Holy hell, dude. I mean...
4: You blockhead!
0: We're not electing our reflection in the mirror because our reflection doesn't have a Nazi tattoo. Our reflection is not of us in a towel.

0: a profile picture on a child predator sex act. Graham Platner says. But do you understand the contortions they're going through? Bernie Sanders, a Jewish senator, is the biggest supporter of Graham Platner, the guy with the Nazi tattoo. The Third Reich had to work third shift because the oligarchs took the money and it was unfair to the working class. Graham Platner will stand up for the Third Reich so they will no longer work the third shift because of the millionaires and the billionaires and the trillionaires, although I am one of the millionaires. Okay, and it's because they want power. There's no principle. Okay, there's no value system. Do you know how many like actual radical Islamists are getting nominated in congressional race around the country right now? I said that with the Mondani thing. I'm like, Kanye West is banned from performing in concert in a lot of countries around the globe, but there are people getting elected that say far worse things than he ever did. You know, he popped a bunch of pills and went on Twitter at 2 a.m, which I got to be on.
1: This could be a problem.
0: Doesn't usually end good. Okay, but Kanye West is a rapper. How is it that he's held to a higher standard than the people we're going to elect in office?
2: What the hell is the world coming to?
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2: 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Senior White House correspondents Jackie Heinrich and Peter Ducey anchor from Washington, D.C.
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7: 1974. Hank Aaron breaks Babe Ruth's record.
8: 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Aaron hits it. And there it is. It's a home run. And the crowd is going wild.
9: There is a contradiction when the executive branch is both investigatory and the subject of investigation. It is these events that forced the House, by a vote of 410-4, to set in motion this impeachment inquiry.
10: Greatness comes not when things go always good for you, but the greatness comes, and you're really tested, when you take some knocks, some disappointments.
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2: The State Department is so concerned about threats posed by rapidly accelerating technologies, AI in particular. Secretary Rubio is making a major change, creating a new State Department bureau to protect Americans from emerging threats.
3: The most important job any president has is to keep the American people safe.
2: Iran used AI-generated satellite imagery to falsely claim damage to the U.S. Navy's Fifth Fleet headquarters in Bahrain. Experts rang alarm bells that Iran may have used advanced electronic warfare to down a $220 million U.S. Navy drone over the Strait of Hormuz. The State Department spokesman says this is exactly why this new bureau is crucial.
4: Every day we see new uses of AI in a whole variety of ways.
2: The top White House cyber official says the government has avoided taking responsibility for far too long, and it is time to step up. With Fox on Tech, Jillian Turner, Fox News.
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8: I'm Gianna Gelosi with your Fox True Crime Minute. A Texas man who's facing a capital murder charge in connection with the death of his pregnant wife has fled the country. On May 4th, the attorney for Lee Mongerson Gilley says his client cut off his ankle monitor before boarding a plane to Canada and then flew from Canada to Italy, where he was taken into custody by authorities. There, he allegedly told officials that he was seeking asylum because he was being wrongfully prosecuted and feared he would face the death penalty. The 39-year-old was charged with capital murder in 2025 in connection with the killing of his pregnant wife, Christina Bauer Gilley, on October 7, 2024. Gilley initially told police that she died of an overdose and he attempted to perform CPR. An autopsy suggested otherwise. She had trauma to her neck and face more consistent with strangulation. Gilley was arrested in 2024, released on $1 million bail, and required to wear that ankle monitor. In 2025, prosecutors say he spoke with a woman about a plan to flee to Mexico. There's more on this story at foxnews.com or subscribe to the Fox True Crime Podcast. I'm Gianna Gelosi with your Fox True Crime Minute.
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11: The liberation of Kuwait has begun. In conjunction with the forces of our coalition partners, the United States has moved under the code name Operation Desert Storm.
12: Kuwait is liberated. Iraq's army is defeated. Our military objectives are met.
13: I don't know too much about him, but I knew that people was complaining about his apartment smelling. You know, everybody smelled a funny odor, but nobody knew what it was.
14: This is high-tech lynching. I cannot shake off these accusations because they play to the worst stereotypes we have about black men in this country.
15: Because of the HIV virus that I have attained, I will have to retire from the Lakers today.
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17: This is House Call for Health. A recent study from a university in Finland finds that you might be able to exercise longer without feeling more exhausted if you're listening to your favorite music during a workout. Those who picked their own music extending endurance by nearly 20% during intense exercise. For the study, they looked at 29 recreationally active adults completing two identical cycling sessions with about 80% effort. One group cycled in silence, the other chose music, with their workout lasting about 6 minutes longer on average. But despite being able to go longer while listening to some tunes, heart rate and other physical markers remained similar to the silent group. The lead researcher saying self-selected music doesn't change your fitness level, it just helps you to tolerate sustained effort for longer. The study was published in the journal Psychology of Sport and Exercise. For more health news, go to foxnewshealth.com. House Call for Health, I'm Lisa Brady, Fox News.
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7: 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In early 2008, he spoke to supporters in Chicago.
9: The challenges we face will not be solved with one meeting in one night. It will not be resolved on even a super-duper Tuesday. Change will not come if we wait for some other person or if we wait for some other time. We are the ones we've been waiting for. We are the change that we seek.
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0: Oh, hot damn. We are feverishly at work on taking the Fox Across America team back to Burlington, Vermont to do a live stand-up comedy event with our buddies on WVMT. I can't release any information yet. We're still in the process of releasing the points on the Iranian deal. Dennis, who's up in Burlington, knows as much about Iran as anybody listening. Dennis!
1: Jimmy, it's been a long time.
0: Yeah, I'm going to try not to get emotional.
1: I'm unsure that the two are related, but it seems like my calls got through a lot more often when eggs were $8 a dozen down there.
0: you know what's going on down here? No, we need eggs. We need school buses because they lit them on fire. that's the right way to our hearts. But continuing, go ahead.
1: But on the Iran peace deal, I allay my skepticism about the plan by speculating that the whole conversation is a sophisticated CIA and Mossad psyop to get the top mullahs and IRGC generals in a snake pit, looking around at the pit and saying, "Well, now which snakes are negotiating with the great Satan?"
0: There's something going on. I this Friday signing. I don't know who the heck's going to be there, but it basically sounds like if the Iranians play ball, they're going to have a rich country. That's what they're going for. Like, hey, you guys could actually be really rich instead of just, you know, farming out terrorism and getting yourself killed. So I don't know. I want to believe they got through, but the only way we're going to find out is, I guess, time. Because nobody analyzing it, you know, on a competing network is analyzing it in good faith. And the people I have heard analyze it here don't like it. So we could all be wrong. You know, we'll find out, I guess, right?
1: Right. But if the bombing starts again, I wonder if Trump would be able to pull it off by saying the Iranians won't accept the provision banning the stoning of Iranian LGBTQs.
0: Oh, oddly enough, it's such a weird one because when he went after the Ayatollah originally, they had the whole Queers for Palestine crew show up in Times Square. Which is, it's just the dumbest thing, man. I can't really wrap my face around that one. But Dennis, it's just still nice to have some time with you. I don't have the answers on Iran right now. I just wanted to hear a friendly voice.
1: Well, if my calls improve your show any at all, then you've got a lot of work to do.
0: I agree with that. Yeah, this came up in they're never good. Nah, you're the best, buddy. Have a great day. The great Dennis, who says his shows should not be improving the quality of our broadcast. I don't know that anything could improve the quality of our broadcast. It's in a state of disrepair today. Jim Jordan's coming in to try a fool's errand if there ever was one. We have turned the program into a full HGTV fixer-upper. He'll get on his tool belt when we come back.
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3: Fox News, I'm Daria Albingo. Delegates from the U.S. and Iran are in Switzerland. They're going over what that memorandum of understanding is supposed to accomplish.
4: What the MOU says is that if the Iranians behave over a long period of time, they could get some of the benefits of this bargain.
3: Vice President Vance leading the U.S. delegation, speaking to Fox News. More than a dozen people were stuck for hours after a roller coaster at an amusement park on Long Island, New York, malfunctioned. Witnesses watched in horror from below.
5: Yeah, like I was like rocking back and forth, and thought we can get like dizzy, and we already heard it got stuck. And I'm going as fast as it usually goes.
3: Everyone is back on the ground, thankfully. Everybody's going to be okay. They will have a story to tell, and the ride has been closed for an inspection for the time being. 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

0: There it is, Fox Across America with Jimmy Failla doing the damn thing in New York City. My Yankees are going to have two World Championship Knicks throwing out the first pitch tonight. Josh Hart, Jalen Brunson are going to be there. Joining us now on the line, though, is a guy who's hitting about 62 on the radar gun. He is a superstar congressman in the great state of Ohio. Jim Jordan back on the show. Hey, man.
1: Hey, Jimmy, how are you doing?
0: 62. I don't know if the scouts are going to be lining up at your next start.
1: I think we talked about this before, but this is a long time ago. This is Kerr back in college. I'm doing some summer work, mowing some yards, and we stopped the hitting cage, my buddy and I, the batting cage. And you crank that thing up to 80, and I think they're coming like 60, 65, and you're like crashing, you're smacking it. But you crank it up to 80, it is hard to hit, and these guys who are, in the major leagues hitting that, 100 mile an hour fast, I don't know how you can do it. I know what it's like to get your bat on an 80 mile an hour fast. Whoa.
0: Yeah, I don't know how you see it, let alone hit it, right?
1: Yeah. What that guy threw the other night, he had, 15 strikeouts, and he threw the ball 104.5 miles per hour, I think is what I read somewhere. I can't remember the pitcher's name, but holy! And they just the clip was just each of the final pitch on each strikeout, the 15, and that ball was moving, man. It was like holy cow.
0: Yeah, Mizorowski. You think about him as a pitcher throwing 104, but imagine him as a dodgeball player in middle school. I mean, he's just murdering people.
1: Do they still let kids play? It was every Friday we played dodgeball in junior high. We had a great PE teacher. Mm-hmm. Just throw the balls out there and try to kill each other. I wonder if they even let him do that today,
0: Yeah, I wonder. It's funny because Lincoln he was telling me the other day in gym they were playing kickball. I'm like, you're 17. I'm like, you guys drink beer. I don't think you should be playing kickball at this stage of your development, but I don't know. They're having fun. They like Jim. We're talking to Jim Jordan. So give me this really quick. We saw, just watching you on my TV a second ago with all this Southern Poverty Law Center stuff. So they were not only funding the hate, but they were basically funding in one instances some of their what seemed to be romantic interests.
1: Yeah. Well, what was so funny is Brandon Gill in the hearing, he was the last one to question for us. He did a great job. And he's questioned, and he gets the guy from Southern, Mr. Fair, the head of Southern Poverty Law Center. He gets him to admit about Plattner that he wouldn't vote for a guy who's got a Nazi tattoo. Mm-hmm. And I was thinking afterwards, I said, okay, so you won't vote for a Nazi, but you'll date him and you'll pay him, which is exactly what they did. Now, I mean, you would laugh that it wasn't so serious because here's the serious part. They became the standard.
0: Yep.
1: They became the Biden administration, the Garland Justice Department, met with them every 3 months. They had them come in and train their prosecutors. They became the standard and to rate whether you're a hate group or not. And that's the scary part when they have that much clout and that much influence and you find out they're actually paying and fomenting the hate that they're telling people they're fighting.
0: Yeah, that is crazy. We're talking to Jim Jordan from the great state of Ohio. It is very much a Scooby-Doo episode where you find it at the end. You're like, hey, wait a minute. What's even happening over here? Yeah, it's the dumbest thing. But what drives me crazy is beyond what appears to be some form of criminality the effect this has had on society is there's a lot of people that think we're living in a world that we're not living in, meaning America has made obviously so much progress on race and tolerance and inclusion and coexistence, and we don't get credit for it. And it's almost like the Democrats are sliding like the heroes because there were heroes that got us here, and we kind of negate what they did.
1: Yeah, the thing, you're right, and it's like they're fomenting this stuff while they're telling their donors they're actually trying to fight it. But this idea that they became the standard and they worked so closely and then they formed this little alliance, and you saw it with the memo in Richmond field office of the FBI where they say, oh, if you're the government puts out, oh, if you're a pro-life Catholic, you're an extremist. Of course, who do they cite in that memorandum? They cite the Southern Poverty Law Center. Same thing exists when the school boards association works with the Garland Justice Department, the Biden White House, to come up with a memo that says, oh, parents showing up at school boards, they could be terrorists. We might need to use the Patriot Act against them. It's these left-wing groups working with the left-wing government who go after their political opposition, and it's all BS. And that you see that pattern, that template that the left uses.
0: Yep, it's so spot on. And once you see it as an actual play that they run, like they run this play no different than when you draw up a hook and ladder in a game of two-hand touch. You know, you're going to go here, this guy's going to be racist, that guy's going to get a check, these people are going to cover it in the media, and hopefully somebody's going to vote for us when this is all over.
1: Tell a lie, the template. Tell the left tells the lie, oh, parents at school board meetings are terrorists. The left tells a lie, big media reports it, big tech will then amplify it. And of course, when you tell the truth, they call you names, they call you racist, they call you all kinds of things. That's the cycle that the left always goes through.
0: Yeah, I want to believe that we're outgrowing it as a society. Yep. And I truly do think we are. And situations like this help shine a light on how ridiculous it is. But, you know, the truth is, like, especially with like America 250 coming up, if you see the polls, there are a lot of liberals because they have absorbed all this, you know, Southern poverty nonsense and everything else who don't like the country. I mean, when you look at the Are You Proud to Be American, like America 250 is not even about like the who's in power now. It's about the, you know, all of it, you know, 250 years. And in that regard, it's almost I almost feel bad for people because I don't think the average person on the left knows how good we have it in this country comparative to the rest of the world.
1: Well, how about these guys going around, these foreigners going around
0: the World Cup?
1: Yeah, this is awesome. And they're seeing like middle America, regular America, and like, this is amazing. I was at a Buc-ee's. I was doing this. I got a waffle at the IHOP, and even though the seats were sticky, the food was fine. It was, you know, it's like I love that. You know, I was telling somebody the other day, you think about this country, my wife and Polly and I, we went to 1776, the stage production, like 4 or 5 weeks ago in D.C. They're at the Ford Theater. Uh-huh. And they, you know, of course, that's when they signed this, they signed the declaration, put the declaration together, and they're signing it, declaring to the world why it's appropriate to do what they're doing. And, you know, when it all started, and they ended it, it was again, you think about the sacrifice these guys made. They ended it a little different in the stage production from the movie. When they're all signing it, they had on the high-tech screen behind the set, you saw their signatures. Uh-huh. So, you know, John Hancock in the big script, and then it's Adams and Jefferson and Rutledge and all the other people who signed it. But it's like, it just gave it added weight. And you thought, like, what these guys did, what they put online, most of them lost everything, what they did for us. Mm-hmm. And now we have this amazing place where these foreigners come here and they're seeing, wow, America is a special place. Because it is. It's the best thing going. And the left just doesn't get it.
0: Yeah, there's nothing. We're talking to Jim Jordan. That's the thing. It's like when you were growing up, you might have known a rich friend, like a kid whose house was just so much nicer than everybody else's. And you'd show up and you'd be like, wow, like, look at the fridge. Look at what's going on here. And it was just so glaringly obvious that there was a different standard of living. I mean, that is the truth between us and the rest of the world. And a lot of people on the left are like the rich kids complaining about their magical house, you know? Stupid. Give me this. We got, you know, there's going to be a big fair going on, you know, in D.C. You're a fair veteran, you know, the 4th Congressional District of Ohio. I know they've got their sausage barns and everything else. Is Ohio representing? I know the states are going. Is Ohio sending a delegation? I hope so.
1: I think so. I haven't looked that close at, but I think so. In fact, we were driving by it a couple days ago. By the way, I was at the fight on Sunday night.
0: Oh, I was going to ask you that.
1: It was the main event, the Gaethje against the Spanish guy.
0: Uh-huh.
1: One of the greatest fights I've ever seen. I mean, I go, you know, I'm old, so I can remember Duran and Sugar Ray. I remember Ollie Frazier when I was a kid. You watch those things, but I've seen some great wrestling matches. But this thing was all of that combined. That fight, 20 minutes, two of the toughest guys just toe to toe going at it, and some wrestling in there because Gaethje is a wrestling guy. But it was a special thing. So if any of this other stuff gets close to that, it'll be great for the country as well.
0: Yeah, I think so too. I mean, and I wasn't at the fights. The only difference, you know, I can see fights like that on the subway every day as a new, you know, I'm not jackassing all the way down to D.C. for $275. I can swipe a Metro card and see karate, jujitsu. Doesn't matter, man. All right, give me a parenting question. Lincoln wants to come in tomorrow and go to the Knicks ticker tape parade. I'm of the mind that, you know, there's 10,000 cops on duty. People traditionally are more sober at 10 in the morning on a Thursday than they are at midnight when the Knicks won the title last Saturday.
1: Right.
0: Because last Saturday it got pretty rowdy, but I'd like to think 10 a.m. on a Thursday, we should be able to get through that parade in one piece.
1: Yeah, and there's going to be speeches and all. I think that'll be fine. Yeah, right, well, no, that should be fine.
0: That's good. Yeah, it's 10 a.m. on a Thursday. I'll tell you from my cab driving days, though, you see crazier stuff during the day because anybody can get into your cab drunk at 2 in the morning, but it takes a real winner to do it at 8 a.m. You know what I'm saying?
1: A special kind of guy. Yeah.
0: Some folks just want it more. Oh, Jim Jordan, man. You still got the old fastball. We'll talk soon, okay?
1: All right. Take care, man.
0: Take care, brother. Thanks, buddy. The great Jim Jordan. So he was at the UFC fights, too. It's amazing. But what I come back to, even though I'm a guy who grew up with a gambling problem and only knows how to communicate with other men through sports metaphors, is what he was saying about the Southern Poverty Law Center and that stupid playbook that they run, and they've run it so effectively. You tell a lie, the media echoes it, the big tech people amplify it, and then folks go to the polls and vote based on a lie. Remember this. I've played this for you 1,000 times. Joe Biden's whole 2020 campaign was based on the lie that this was a battle for the soul of our nation, because Donald Trump never condemned the neo-Nazis and the white nationalists in Charlottesville.
2: And you had people, and I'm not talking about the neo-Nazis and the white nationalists, because they should be condemned totally.
0: But Joe Biden ran on the fine people hoax.
3: He said there were, quote, some very fine people on both sides.
4: What did he say when asked? He said there were good people. Some good people on both sides.
3: They asked what he thought. He said, I thought there were very fine people on both sides. He said he thought there were some fine people on both sides.
0: Imagine that. And they staked an entire presidential campaign around the fact that this was a battle for the soul of our nation. That was a thing. And people showed up to vote based on that because the George Floyd riots were going on. And they were like, America is systemically racist. We cannot have this guy who's been a part of this systemically racist government for the past 4 years in power. He's been a part of it for 4 freaking years, which is why we need to replace him with a guy who's been a part of it for 50 years. And you're like, wait, what? How is that a thing? But that was the sell. We were systemically racist, and the only way to cure it was to get rid of Trump and throw in that Joe Biden guy who fought against integrated school busing back in the 1970s.
5: If you have a problem figuring out whether you're for me or Trump, and you ain't black.
0: And they got away with that by calling everybody else racist. That was the point. And now you find out that they were funding a lot of the racial stuff, creating a divide, which, again, people act on that. You know, the White House Correspondents' Dinner, that shooter, the black dude who thought he was showing up to avenge all this racism that was coming out of the right wing. And it was funded by activist groups who shook down corporations with all their made-up data. And, like, that's the sort of human thing we're all supposed to focus on. You're not supposed to disregard that because you're a Democrat and you think it's a win for the Republicans. You know, it's a win for everybody if the dirtbags and the race pimps go to hell and we don't have them injecting this bile into the narrative. You know, but there's so many people who profit off of it. Here's Pete Buttigieg. I played this clip earlier in the week. Here's Pete Buttigieg saying Republicans are eliminating black representation. Clip 29.
6: Tennessee is one of the most egregious cases of this, right? They say, oh, no, we're not manipulating the map to disempower black people. We're manipulating the map to disempower Democrats who happen to be black people. This is literally the argument they have made in court. Right? Because under the Supreme Court, that's fine. And meanwhile, they're wiping out black political representation. So the time has come to make it impossible to manipulate the map for any reason and just have fair maps.
0: So that's Pete Buttigieg. But do you understand the map that he's talking about? The representative is Steve Cohen. He is a white man. He is the Democrat, the white man. Pete Buttigieg says that the Republicans are erasing black representation. The Republicans have nominated a black woman. The Democrats have nominated a white man. But their skin color shouldn't even be the consideration here. It should just be their ideas and their ability to deliver for the community. But the Democrats keep trying to reduce everything to skin color in some pretend racism narrative. Because if you run on pretend things, you don't have to accomplish anything when you get in office. Okay, think about that. Joe Biden said it was a battle for the soul of our nation. And I used to say this all the time. What happens if you win a battle for the soul of your nation? Do you get like cheaper bills, safer streets, better schools? In all three instances under Biden, the answer was no. That's the point, okay? Focus on results, not pretend things.
7: Race is not where the line is drawn. It's God's side and the other side.
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3: September 27th, 1930. 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He's just a few holes away from doing something no one has done before, winning a Grand Slam. The idea that anyone, much less an American, could beat the best in the world at all four major championships seemed unthinkable. Thousands lined the fairways, holding their breath at every swing. A powerful drive off the tee, a daring sand save, and the clinching putt.
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3: 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An example of American greatness, rising to meet the moment when hope seemed out of reach.
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0: Bottom of the ninth on Fox Across America, we have to give the game ball to a comedic icon by the name of Tom Dreesen, who left this world today. Tom Dreesen, maybe the classiest guy to ever work in showbiz. He opened for Frank Sinatra for a long time. But he burst onto the national comedy scene in a biracial stand-up routine. He had a guy, Tim Reed, that he started out with, and they were doing clubs as a black guy, white guy duet for about 4 or 5 years early on. They were getting like violently attacked. It became very controversial, but they were both great and profoundly talented in their own right. But Tom Dreesen is phenomenal. And I'll tell you, one of the coolest things that ever happened to me in showbiz is this past year on my birthday, I got a happy birthday message from him on Facebook. I'd never met him. I just knew who he was. I saw him at all big openings and Hollywood events on TV. And I knew he opened for Sinatra a long time. He sent me a happy birthday message and said he watches me on TV and thought I was funny. And I wrote back like my life story because he messaged me. I had the night before was literally watching a Johnny Carson Tonight Show rerun. And Tom Dreesen was the comic that night. He had great bits. He was talking about Gaddafi because he debuted on Carson in like 82. He goes, yeah, this Gaddafi guy, people are freaking out, but he's not that bright. He goes, think about it. This is a guy who owns an entire country and he only made himself a colonel. He goes, here in America, we have guys who kill chickens for a living. We make them colonels. Like, I thought it was pretty funny. It's a good, he goes, think about politics is they always get on TV and tell you they're not going to sling any mud. He goes, ladies and gentlemen, my campaign will not be slinging any mud. Unlike my gay opponent. But the late, great Tom Dreesen has left us today. He goes up to comedy heaven. First ballot Hall of Famer. Seriously, one of the classiest guys who ever lived. I sent him a phenomenal message because he sent me a happy birthday message. I sent him my number, my email. We got to connect. This guy's amazing. Didn't quite work out. I mean, he probably checks his Facebook messages as much as I do. I'm sure he gets a million of them. I'm 3,300 messages behind right now on Facebook. And there are people whose messages I'm trying to find that I love, that I correspond with quite frequently, that I'm trying to track down and bring to justice. But the point is, one of those messages I just checked is not from Tom Dreesen. He has gone off to the afterlife. But you can honor Tom Dreesen by being classy and funny in your own right. And enjoying your unique American privilege until we do this again tomorrow. This show is over. Pay up and get out.
1: Thank you, everybody.
2: Thank you.
1: Thank you, everybody.
2: Thank you, guys. Thanks, guys. Let's go. Start moving.
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0: to him. To show any kind of vulnerability or insecurity to me was not macho. Was not something that he felt I should see. So our communication was horrible.
1: We mourn our Israel friends, victims of this brutal assault. The Olympic flag and the flags of all the world fly at half-mast. The greater and the more important the Olympic Games become, the more they are open to commercial, political, and now criminal pressure.
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4: Saving you money, I'm Hillary Barsky. Many Americans are facing mounting financial pressures, but by making small changes to everyday habits can make a major impact on long-term wealth. Last year, nearly three-quarters of Americans failed to meet their savings and spending goals, according to a Vanguard consumer survey. Many people, especially those in their 30s and 40s, are falling into costly traps, including failing to boost emergency savings, delaying investing, and taking on too much debt. Financial experts say it's important to prioritize retirement savings. Missing out on employer matches or delaying contributions can have a long-term impact. Also, don't take on financial debt, which chips away at your ability to build real wealth. And it's critical to save for an emergency fund and start to plan for your child's education early. College costs continue to rise, and many families underestimate the importance that the earlier you start to save, the less difficult it becomes in later years. Saving you money, Hillary Barsky, Fox News.
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5: A day later than expected, they are ready to get going. I'm Daria Albinger. Fox News U.S. delegation led by Vice President Vance has arrived in Geneva, and they are ready to talk with a group from Iran about the future of that nation's nuclear program and the Memorandum of Understanding. Fox's Bill Malusian's at the White House.
6: The Iranian military announced that they have closed the strait over what they say are violations of the ceasefire. They're now warning ships don't go near that area, but CENTCOM is pushing back, saying that vessel traffic through the strait so far has been flowing smoothly. And our colleague Jennifer Griffin getting some information from a senior U.S. defense official who's saying Iran can't close the strait because they don't control it right now. The U.S. controls it. CENTCOM also announcing that so far today, 55 ships have gotten through the Strait of Hormuz.
5: The talks were postponed because of the fighting between Israel and Hezbollah in Lebanon. A Texas judge is allowing some new evidence in the murder trial of Carmelo Anthony. He was convicted in the stabbing death of another teenager at a track meet. Here's Fox's Sarah Allegra.
7: Body camera video, it captures the moments after Anthony was taken into custody. Anthony claimed he acted in self-defense. In the video, he also tells officers Metcalf put his hands on him after he warned him not to. And you can hear him telling officers, too, I did it. Also released Friday, photos shown to jurors during the trial, including a blood-soaked jacket, crime scene images, and an Ozark Trail multi-tool knife. Prosecutors say it's the weapon Anthony used to fatally stab Metcalf.
5: Anthony was convicted of first-degree murder. He was sentenced to 35 years in prison. He will be eligible for parole after half of his sentence. At the World Cup, the Netherlands and Sweden are now playing in Houston, and later on, Germany takes on the Ivory Coast in Toronto. Ecuador meets Curaçao tonight in Kansas City. America is listening to Fox News. The U.S., Canada, and Mexico are taking center stage in hosting the 2026 FIFA World Cup, and Vice President Vance tells Fox and Friends Weekends this is showing off the U.S. at its best.
8: One of the great things about these events is that there is this cultural exchange where we learn a little bit from them, and of course they learn a lot about what makes America so great. I'm so proud to have the World Cup here.
5: And this makes it even better. Team USA beat Australia yesterday. That's two wins in a row. The Stars and Stripes advances to the knockout round now. Senator Rick Scott says it's time to pass the Save America Act. It would require proof of citizenship in order to vote in national elections. The Florida Republican on Fox's Saturday in America.
9: If we can't pass the whole thing, let's start taking sections. Let's do a vote just on voter ID. Let's do a vote on just you have to be American to register to vote. Maybe just the sheer voter rolls. Let's we got to get this done. And so we all need to figure out how to come together. And if we have to stay in D.C. to get it done, let's stay in D.C. to get this done.
5: But opponents, including many Democrats, say the act would disenfranchise many voters. It was a violent night in Chicago. At least 12 people were shot on the south side and two critically wounded. Police say an SUV pulled up on a crowd of people and two gunmen opened fire. The attack happened not far from the new Obama Presidential Center. At least one person is dead and at least nine others were injured after Russian-guided bombs struck an apartment block in Ukraine's second largest city of Kharkiv. Ukraine's Air Force says it shot down 92 of 99 Russian drones that were launched and that it struck seven targets in three locations. In the meantime, Russian air defenses repelled a drone attack on an oil refinery in western Siberia. There was no damage to the refinery, we were told, and we are also told that the staff was safely evacuated from the area. That war has now been going on for several years. I'm Daria Alderman. This is Fox News.
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0: Show, middle hour of three, Tuesday edition. 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As we hit the middle hour, let's bring you a Fox News alert and a market update, and it's a big one. The Dow finishing up 331 points at the closing bell. The Dow ending the day at 52,002 points, 52,002. 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I love to work with them. I'll be doing an event with them this coming weekend, actually. Go to AmericansForProsperity.org/guy. You can find out more, see what they're up to for America 250, and find a chapter near you. With that, let's bring in, speaking of prosperity, Steve Moore, co-founder of Unleash Prosperity. He's an economist. His writing appears all over the place, including at the Wall Street Journal. He's a familiar face on Fox, at Stephen Moore on Twitter. Steve, great to have you back.
1: Hello, guys. Great to be with you.
0: All right, so oil coming down, the stock market going up. The market enjoys what it's seeing in terms of the possibility of peace and this deal, obviously. Just from the economic perspective, we spent a lot of it on the security military perspective in the last hour. From the economic side of things, what's your read on this?
1: Well, the market is certainly euphoric over this. We're seeing a huge, huge rise. As you said, I think the oil price last time I checked was down below $74 a barrel, which is a big reduction. And that will mean in a couple of weeks people will see relief at the gas pump. So that's very good news. And then, you know, as you said, record high for the S&P 500, the Dow Jones, and the and the NASDAQ. So these are really strong numbers. No, what's not to like? I mean, last week we had the biggest IPO in history with, a new $2 trillion company that's publicly traded. Just all systems are go. The jobs report was good. I think the Democrats are going to soon run out of things to complain about.
0: Except there is the CPI question. And I saw a clip from Fox 5 in New York, where Hakeem Jeffries was just interviewed by Rosanna Scotto. She and I were on Outnumbered together yesterday, and she pressed him because he was going on about affordability and all of that, price at the pump and all of that. And she said, well, it was worse under Obama and Biden. You had these problems there, and he hemmed and hawed, wasn't sure how to deal with that. And it's a completely fair question and point. But what the Democrats will say is, the American people hired the Republicans to fix the problem, and people still feel like there's a lot of squeeze and pain on affordability. And you look at the May CPI number was not great. It was more than double the Fed target. And some of that might settle down if this war truly comes to an end. But just pointing back at Biden and saying it was worse then, I'm not sure that washes politically. So where does that fit into this larger picture? Because you can point to some really good signs in the economy, and yet it looks like a lot of people aren't feeling it right now.
1: That's exactly right. I mean, so you have really low consumer sentiment numbers, I think lowest than they've been in a couple of decades. So, by the way, the polls are a little skewed because half of the people just hate Trump and they're against anything that he would do, so they will say anything positive about things. But still, they're not good numbers. And they do, if those numbers hold up, the Republicans are looking at losing a lot of seats in the House and Senate in November. But that's still 4 or 5 months away. And we do have improvement, you know, vast improvement. If this peace deal holds up, you know, nothing's holding us back anymore. And so I think people will start to feel that inflation number will come down for sure, because what caused the inflation number to go up, as you know, was the higher oil prices. Well, guess what? If the oil prices come down, although there is still a problem with food, by the way, groceries are still expensive. You got a problem with beef. You know, if you've been to the store lately, you try to buy a steak or ground beef, and, you know, it's like twice as much as it used to cost.
0: So it's very expensive.
1: So look, I understand people are angry. They don't like to pay higher prices. I don't. My wife doesn't. You don't, so that. But I think that we'll get some relief.
0: There's also the metric of real wages, and you couple that with the Treasury data that we talked about on this show. I think the Republicans have done just almost like a shockingly lousy job, scandalously, like political malpractice type level, bad job of not highlighting the Treasury data on tax relief and what we're seeing from the returns this year, thanks to the big, beautiful bill, the working families tax cut, the huge tax increases that were avoided, the additional tax cuts helping middle class and working class families. The numbers were all out there. They were good. The Republicans, I guess, were busy talking about other things. But when you couple that with, and I know you've been tweeting about this, writing about it, the real wages growing at a pretty nice clip, that is definitely the positive side of this ledger, and not a small detail either.
1: It's a really important point you're making, and so we have a gauge that we have on Unleashed Prosperity that we're coming out with these numbers in a few days, but I'll give you a sneak preview because we have the monthly data on median family income. These are the official census data. And so since Trump came into office in January of 2025, median family income, and that's people in the exact middle of the income spectrum, have seen about a $3,100 gain. So that kind of contradicts the idea of, you know, an affordability crisis, because this is after inflation, $3,100 more income. But again, people,
0: that's a lot of money
1: squeeze. That's a pretty big number. And by the way, in Trump's first term, it was up $6,000. So, and there was almost no gain under Biden. I know you're making a very good point. You know, you can't always just blame your predecessor. I mean, it's a political time-honored tradition, but people get tired of that.
0: Yeah, I mean, Obama did it for 8 years, and yes, he got reelected, but the congressional elections did not go well for him in 10 or 14.
1: So, look, I'm here to tell you, I'm feeling very bullish about the U.S. economy right now. We've got great, great companies. You know, I know people have various different opinions about AI, but it's here. I've been talking to a lot of companies. The way AI is increasing their productivity is incredible. And by the way, an increase in productivity, what does that mean, Guy? That means that it costs less to produce things. And when it costs less to produce things, guess what? Prices come down. So I just feel like we're so dominant. You know, 9 of the 10 top technology companies in the world are based here in the U.S. of A. I mean, it could go on and on with these statistics, but we are really dominant the world economy.
0: Finally, Elon Musk, about a minute here. All this left-wing chatter and appealing to people's, you know, envy, and just like, oh, well, no one should be allowed to have that much money. Trillionaire, that shouldn't be allowed. And I guess my instinctive response is like, who the hell are you? What do you mean allowed? What have you done? You can see what he has done and built and earned. You might not like it, but I don't understand these people who feel like, oh, it's this moral evil to have someone earn that much money. I just reject that.

0: I don't buy that for the reasons that you just laid out. Steve Moore, economist here on the Guy Benson Show. Thank you so much, Steve, for all of that analysis.
1: Thank you.
0: When we come back, a terrorism plot thwarted in Washington, D.C. Details next.
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1: Early 20th century America. Torn up books, no water, no electricity. Classes in the fields. This is what education looked like for children in the segregated South. But in walks Julius Rosenwald, the man who expanded Sears and Roebuck from a mail order service to a national retail giant. But unlike many wealthy men of his era, Rosenwald was driven to do more than just build his fortune. Instead, he takes his wealth and builds schools, over 5,000 of them. All the other pleasures of life seem to wear out, he said, but the pleasure of helping others in distress never does. Student literacy rates skyrocket across some of the South's poorest areas. It's a gift that affects the lives of millions of Americans, some even who grew up to be my constituents when I served as a congressman for Tennessee's 9th District.
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2: 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Senior White House correspondents Jackie Heinrich and Peter Ducey anchor from Washington, D.C.
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7: 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President Lyndon Johnson.
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14: The State Department is so concerned about threats posed by rapidly accelerating technologies, AI in particular. Secretary Rubio is making a major change, creating a new State Department bureau to protect Americans from emerging threats.
15: The most important job any president has is to keep the American people safe.
14: Iran used AI-generated satellite imagery to falsely claim damage to the U.S. Navy's 5th Fleet headquarters in Bahrain.

0: Experts rang alarm bells that Iran may have used advanced electronic warfare to down a $220 million U.S. Navy drone over the Strait of Hormuz. The State Department spokesman says this is exactly why this new bureau is crucial.
1: Every day we see new uses of AI in a whole variety of ways.
0: The top White House cyber official says the government has avoided taking responsibility for far too long, and it is time to step up. With Fox on Tech, Jillian Turner, Fox News.
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9: With 6 months until voters pick their congressional representative, we've been tracking the national mood. And our Fox News poll finds a close race for the House. A year ago, Democrats were favored by 7 percentage points. Now, it's a 5-point edge within the margin of sampling error. If the election were today, 52% of voters say they'd back the Democratic candidate in their district, 47% the Republican. That difference comes from greater enthusiasm on the left. By an 8-point margin, more Democrats than Republicans say they feel extremely motivated to vote this year. It's important to remember, while a lead on the generic House ballot question reflects a national preference, House seats are decided district by district. So a party's advantage in the polls doesn't directly translate into winning seats, especially these days with so few competitive districts. I'm Dana Blanton. That's your Poll Parade.
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10: Alan Lomax, who died in 2002, was an American folklorist and musicologist. Lomax was involved in the archive of folk songs at the Library of Congress and a pioneering oral historian who recorded the early story of American folk artists.
11: Since I was 17, that was pretty close to 18 straight years. I'd been in every back alley in every little town, and I got so I wasn't feeling fresh about America. It was coming out of my ears, and I wasn't enjoying it anymore. So it seemed to me that the big problem at that time was to make the world feel like a world of various people speaking various languages, all about the same big human problems.
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12: This is Fox on Justice. The nation's capital seeing a sharp decrease in crime over the past year after President Trump deployed the National Guard and as the country gets ready to celebrate its 250th birthday. Here are the numbers. A 52% drop in homicide, robbery down 23%, and a 56% decrease in motor vehicle theft. Officials say one area of concern, a spate of brawls in the city known as teen takeovers. Trump's U.S. attorney in D.C., Jeanine Pierre, said many teens need to be treated like adults.
13: The problem is that they don't believe that these young people need to be treated as criminals. They are committing adult crimes.
12: The decrease in crime follows a nationwide trend since President Trump returned to office. The murder rate is now the lowest since 1900. President Trump says the reduction in crime is largely thanks to his border policies. Lucas Tomlinson, Fox News.
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14: Joe DiMaggio was named the greatest living player in a 1969 poll of sports writers. He took the great American pastime of baseball to new heights during his career and defined the term sports hero in the 40s and 50s. Jolton Joe was known for the power of his batting. After World War II, he became a national hero, and even people who didn't like the New York Yankees liked Joe. He announced his retirement in 1952.
15: I said last spring, I thought this would be my last year. I wish that could have had a better year, but even if I had hit 350, this would have been my last year for me anyway. You all know I've had my share of injuries and setbacks during my career. In recent years, these have been too frequent to laugh for. When baseball is no longer fun, it's no longer a game. And so, I've played my last game of ball.
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0: I'm Guy Benson. We are back. Thanks for listening. Joining us now is Matt Finn, Fox News national correspondent. He's in Los Angeles, and he's been reporting on a very disturbing story on Sunday. Matt, there was this big event at the White House, the UFC fight, lots of hoopla, lots of VIPs in attendance, and there was a plot, we are now discovering, to not just disrupt that event, but to target people and kill people. And authorities have now unveiled what was prevented, what was thwarted. What are we learning?
1: We are learning that multiple suspects tried to pull off a mass casualty event at the White House. These co-conspirators allegedly wanted to put up a drone on the north lawn of the White House that had some type of explosive that would ignite or explode. And their intent was to scare the hundreds, if not thousands, of people at the UFC event. They would come running out of the south lawn, and that's where snipers would be positioned who would shoot any number of people. And according to court documents and my sources, these co-conspirators had identified dozens of high-profile people, whether they were members of Congress or elected officials that they wanted to take out at the event. And the alleged attackers are being described as anti-government. They believe that the government has to be taken down. They were particularly upset about how the Epstein files were handled, also worried about data centers sucking up water from communities, very deranged individuals. And, you know, this all comes just a couple weeks after, you know, the alleged assassination of President Trump at the White House Correspondents' Dinner. Now, you know, the White House puts on this big event and there's another thwarted attack guy.
0: Yeah, and so there was that attempt by a left-wing radical at the White House Correspondents' Dinner. This was this kind of cell or cabal of young male U.S. citizens scattered across the country that were plotting this, correct?
1: Yes.
0: Okay, so this was not some, to our knowledge yet, foreign enterprise. This was homegrown. I'm seeing that one of the other alleged motives here was taking down American capitalism, that on top of the Epstein stuff. And that's been the source of, I think, a wild amount of conspiracy theorizing now for many months. I think something very evil, of course, happened with Epstein. But the allegations and the innuendo and the notion that Donald Trump was the head of the snake on this and was protecting all these pedophiles, I think a lot of that has gotten completely out of control. Also, AIPAC and fighting against the Jewish lobby seems to be one of the other things at play here. So it feels like a bit of a jumbled mess ideologically, but certainly an ideologically motivated would-be attack. That's at least what I'm reading.
1: Yes, and fortunately, a mother in Ohio, according to the court documents I've reviewed, called police on her son late last week, saying that she was concerned that her 19-year-old was talking to people online who she felt like may have been manipulated. She said he had recently purchased guns and a lot of ammunition. Police showed up and they did recover an AR-15, another rifle, and what they described as thousands of rounds of ammo. This 19-year-old apparently spent his graduation money, about $3,000, on these supplies. Camping supplies, bulletproof vests, had all this material to basically cross the country. So this was really coming to fruition. You know, these guys were elaborately plotting this scheme, and thank God that mother called police on her son.
0: Yeah, it's got to be a very difficult thing to do, I would imagine, certainly as a parent, but perhaps lives were saved because she did the difficult and right thing. And as we learn more about the motives, which was this toxic blend of ideology and politics and hating American capitalism and Trump and this, you know, pedophile cabal and Epstein and AIPAC, it is very, very disturbing because so much of it is conspiratorial. And unfortunately, a lot of that has been really amplified by a lot of people in a deeply irresponsible way. And those messages are landing with some folks who are then, I think, getting radicalized and therefore quite demented. And in this case, trying to murder a bunch of people at the White House, they were, thank God, unsuccessful. One other note on this, Noah Rothman, who I think is a really smart writer at National Review, he's got a new book out called Blood and Progress. It's about the really long history now of left-wing political violence in the United States for years leading up to present day. It's unfortunately something that we've talked about and documented here on this show. He is responding to the story that we're talking about here, Matt, saying that the White House terror plot reads a lot like the thwarted New Year's Eve Liberation Front attack on Los Angeles, which would not have been terribly dissimilar from the sophisticated ambush of ICE officials by an Antifa-aligned cell in Texas last year. Noah Rothman concludes, if our media aren't connecting the dots at this point, it's because they do not want to. And I remember that you were at least part of the coverage on that LA plot that got broken up New Year's Eve last year. There was this other Antifa terrorism cell that laid siege to ICE agents, and here's another unrelated but at least ideologically adjacent plot that has been disrupted. This is unfortunately part of a pattern that seems to be growing, and a lot of these radicals seem to be, setting aside the jihad problem, young, radicalized Americans, homegrown problems.
1: No, absolutely. And the mother in Ohio, I believe it's Danville, Ohio, she said right off the bat, I think my son is being indoctrinated online. He's all of a sudden acting differently. He quit his job. He's spending his money on all these supplies. Something has dramatically changed in my son to the point I'm actually going to call police. So it goes to show you how quickly someone can be indoctrinated, how quickly they can be brainwashed or activated to respond to these types of groups, Guy. And you're absolutely right. It is similar to what was thwarted here on New Year's Eve. And all it takes is a couple of young people willing to spend some money. You know, I read through the documents. They were looking for guns. They were looking for ammo. They wanted a drone, of course. That was key to their plot. You know, so it takes some people who have the will and a little bit of money and resources, and this can come together rather quickly.
0: And apparently some desire to try to implement change by using violence, which, as we've mentioned just recently in another context, is the textbook definition of terrorism. And the radicalization runs so deep and so much is like profoundly irrational that they are willing to potentially die for this haze of political causes, or at least go to prison for a very long time, which again is a very concerning element to all of this. And back to the mother who decided to alert authorities, again, a very tough call to make, but perhaps in this case, a necessary one. If you're noticing major changes in a loved one in a way that it's disturbing, it can't just simply be dismissed all the time as, oh, it might be a phase or it's nothing. And thank God this woman decided to speak up when she did, or else perhaps this would be a conversation not about something that was broken up by the authorities, but something that we were reacting to as a country in a much more horrible way. Matt Finn, all over this story, based in Los Angeles, although these guys apparently were all over the country. Matt Finn, a national correspondent here at Fox News. Matt, thank you very much.
1: Thanks, Guy.
0: Let's stand aside and come right back with more of The Guy Benson Show. Brad Thor, a buddy of mine, very successful novelist, out with a brand new book. Very, very soon, we will talk to him all about it next.
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4: 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Negotiations between the U.S. and Iran kick off tomorrow.
5: President Trump's envoy, Steve Witkoff, and Jared Kushner are both on the ground in Switzerland. Vice President J.D. Vance said on Fox and Friends he does plan to join them in the coming days.
4: Fox's Bill Malusian. This comes as Israel attacks in Lebanon, delaying the start of negotiations, and there is conflicting information as to whether Iran has reclosed the Strait of Hormuz. Early voting underway today in the New York City primaries, and the city's leader is pushing Democrats in a clear direction.
6: Democratic Socialist Mayor Zohra Mamdani says the Democratic Party needs to change and get a backbone, and he means electing more Democrats further to the left and more socialists.
4: That's Fox's Brian Yenis. 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
1: Halfway through the Guy Benson Show, thank you, Prevagen. On this Tuesday, we're grateful you're listening every day. In fact, GuyBensonShow.com is our website. Our podcast is free on demand when the show is over. And I'm very happy to welcome back to the Guy Benson Show our friend Brad Thor, who's a New York Times number one best-selling author of now dozens of thrillers. I read them every year. I look forward to these Harvath novels, a reference to his protagonist, Scott Harvath, every summer. And the 25th book in the Harvath series is now out today. And Brad was kind enough to give me an advanced copy. I blew through it. I read it last week and enjoyed it immensely, as always. Brad, congratulations. Welcome back to the show.
2: Well, thank you, Guy, and thanks for having me back on the show.
1: You bet. So the brand new book is entitled Choke Point, and it features, as I mentioned, Scott Harvath. Your fans know him well, but there are probably some potential new fans out there who may not be familiar with you, as we have this growing, expanding audience. So if you would, introduce yourself to the audience, or reintroduce, and tell people about Scott Harvath and the way that you build these novels.
2: Oh, wow. How much time do we have? So you and I have known each other for many years. We know each other from Chicago, which is where I grew up, and I live in Nashville. And boy, I've been at the thriller writing game, since shortly after 9/11. My first book came out. It's called Lions of Lucerne, many, many years ago. And now I've got Choke Point that's out. And Harvath, to explain him pretty quickly, Harvath was a very accomplished Navy SEAL who did some impressive stuff while working with the Secret Service. They recruited him to come to the White House and help bolster their counterterrorism expertise. And subsequent presidents said, this guy's too good to have sitting here playing defense. We've got to take the chain off and let him run and put him on offense. And we're going to kind of look the other way. No rule book for him. But they realized that they couldn't send a sadist out into the world to do some of America's most dangerous business without a rule book. They needed somebody who had a strong moral compass. And that's Harvath. So he's now in a position where an administration thinks the CIA needs to be completely cleaned out, and there's still a lot of dangerous work that needs to be done. So it's getting farmed out to this very kind of quiet private group in Northern Virginia that are picking up some of the slack for the CIA while they focus inward.
1: And that's where he is right now in this series, now 25 books in. And I did, in fact, start with the first book, Lions of Lucerne. I love it. I recommend it if people are wanting to learn about the Brad Thor experience. I just think starting at the beginning, at least with that book, and then you can bop around and hop around. It's fine. They are all standalone thrillers as well. I just like that first one very much to set the tone, and then sort of like, you know, enjoy the rest of the way. You can do it however you want. But for our purposes, maybe you start with Lions of Lucerne, or you go straight to Choke Point after that, or you just start with Choke Point since it is out today. Tell us about this book. Set the scene.
2: Absolutely. And as you and I have talked about in the past, my books are like the James Bond movies. If you've never seen a Bond movie and one is playing in your local theater, you can go see it. You'll get caught up right away. You don't have to go right to the beginning of the canon. So with Choke Point, my idea for Choke Point was I've been fascinated in real life with the Chinese and how they wield soft power through something called their Belt and Road Initiative, where they identify infrastructure projects in different countries. And they say, we'll come in, we'll finance it, we'll bring the experts in, whether it's to revamp your port system, your highway system, your rail system. And it's basically the Chinese getting that kind of proverbial camel's nose into the tent, because once the Chinese have got their claws in you, they never let go, and they start to exert influence over these countries. And I ask myself, as a thriller author, has a country ever said no to China? And there is one, Thailand, who's a big American ally. I was fascinated to learn how much we have going with Thailand. And I thought, oh, this is very interesting. Thailand has had a lot of military coups, the last one being 2013, 2014. What if Thailand, which they did in real life, they told the Chinese to go pound sand. They weren't interested in being on the hook for a project with the Chinese. And what if the Chinese decided, okay, well, that's the civilian government. We know Thailand's very unstable, and we're going to come in and push them over the edge. We'll get a military government in there, and we can work with them. And what if in the process they killed a lot of American tourists who were visiting Phuket, Bangkok, things like that? I said, what might the U.S. do in that kind of situation if it's an elite Chinese intel unit that's behind all this in Thailand? What kind of people might they send over? And I said, I think they'd send Scott Harvath to settle score. And that's what Choke Point's all about.
1: Yeah, and it starts quite literally with a bang. And then it's off to the races, and it's engrossing, and I just devoured the book as I always do. One thing that I'm always impressed with, Brad, is some of the granular detail that you get into. And some of this story, like one of the plot lines, is based in the D.C. area. But as you said, much of it is in Southeast Asia. And you go back, and I know that you have all sorts of sources that you're plugged into in the intelligence world, in the special operations worlds, because you want to get the little details right, especially for guys and gals who might be in that universe. If they're going to read your book, you don't want them rolling their eyes about like, oh, this guy's, you know, getting things wrong, where it's now taking me out of sort of this suspended disbelief, but realism. So you want to get those details right. When it comes to setting these books far afield and all around the globe, and you're like, all right, it's going to be Thailand, I want to have the color commentary correct. I want to get sort of the vivid descriptions to resonate with people who've spent a lot of time in Thailand. Talk about that process of making sure that it's believable, even if it's fiction.
2: Well, so you're 100% correct. My number one goal is to not push you out of that suspension of disbelief. I have a term. I don't want you to bump, like hitting a speed bump in your mind when you're reading one of my thrillers. Nothing drives me crazier than if I'm reading a thriller and somebody's got a manual safety on a Glock, things like that. And I'll throw the book to the other side of the room because it's such a simple thing to find and know that that's not the right way to describe a Glock. So I like to talk to people who have operated in the areas that I write about, particularly people whose job required that they pay attention to the smallest of details. So whether these are people that maybe worked at the CIA station in Bangkok, whether it was people who were NOCs, who were not in the embassy, special operations personnel, people in the diplomatic corps, these are people who are trained to pay attention to things. And what I find is that the networks are pretty tight, pretty small. I'll spend a lot of time in D.C., and I'll talk to people and I say, hey, you know, I heard you had somebody that was over in Bangkok. Now they're back at the State Department. I'd love to take them for a coffee. Could you introduce me? And so like any other job, to be successful, you need a good network. And I'm fortunate enough to have that for my books. And I think that those details are the bedrock of a good thriller. So it's important for me that
1: it's like your homework, right? It's your process, your homework.
2: Bingo.
1: Because if you don't do it and you take the shortcuts, readers are going to know. Maybe not every reader, but some readers who know better are going to bump, as you say. And you're avoiding that while in the process, Brad, of pursuing this almost hybrid genre that you've talked about before on the show. You call it faction. Describe for the uninitiated faction and how that mentality, that mindset played into Choke Point, your latest thriller out today.
2: Right. So I liken what I do to, I own an amusement park, and every summer I open a brand new roller coaster, and I can't wait for you to get into the park and try that new roller coaster. And you're going to go, man, that was the best one ever. Or if you're Guy Benson, you're going to go, I like the original roller coaster. That'll always be my favorite. Go ride that one first. So my job is to give you a white knuckle thrill ride. And what I do, what I think differentiates me from other writers in my genre is that I have a really strong geopolitical backdrop with each book, something that's really happening in the world or about to happen in the world. And so what I call faction is when you're reading my books, you don't know where the facts end and the fiction begins. In fact, lots of people tell me they love to read my books with their laptop open or their phone nearby so that they can actually search stuff. They'll read something and go, there's no way that's true. And then they'll
1: read it. Yeah, I've done that, by the way. I have absolutely done that. In fact, it has driven me crazy. One of the hazards of reading your book at the beach, which I almost always do. This pub date was a little earlier. Often it's next month, so I will read the advance copy at a beach and sometimes get looks or even questions from people, fans, being like, how did you get that? It's not out yet. But one of the problems that I run into reading your book at the beach, which I did not this time, is the beach that we go to doesn't have cell service. So I can't look this stuff up. So I actually mark it sometimes with a pen and go back and look it up later. That is absolutely a true story.
2: Well, and that's, a lot of people like that about my books. Listen, these, as you know, Guy, they're short, very crisp, like 3-page cinematic chapters. You feel really accomplished because you can bang out a lot of chapters in one sitting and everything. And so my job is to entertain you. That's my job as an author. But if you close a Brad Thor thriller a little bit smarter, a little bit better informed as to why America needs to be paying attention to these places in the world, then I've done my job as a citizen. That's the value add with reading a Brad Thor book, is you're smarter at the end of it.
1: Last question, it's sort of a twofer. You've got your Scott Harvath character, who is this intense, ethical, but also, when necessary, brutal patriot, right? He's this tip of the spear, operating black a lot of the time, defending America, who has this deep sense of America and our righteousness and all of that. You also don't necessarily shy away from villains who are Americans as well, who have gone astray. And in this case, Choke Point, the overall threat is China, and we won't get too deep into that, but you've already let that cat out of the bag. It's not a huge state secret here. But there are some really bad people in the course of this novel, and not just this one, who are Americans. Talk about having an American hero and villain when you're writing a book like this. And then, perhaps relatedly, did you put any extra thought, or was there any, I don't know, added layer to your creative process this year, knowing the book was coming out so close to the 250th birthday of this country? Was that lurking in your mind as an author?
2: It's a great question. I'll start with that one first. So actually, my big 4th of July thriller was last summer's book, Edge of Honor. And Edge of Honor happens in the D.C., Northern Virginia area in the run-up to the 4th of July. So if you're looking for a 4th of July thriller, that's last summer's book, Edge of Honor. With this one, it's my 25th Harvath, and I really wanted to make it special. So I bring back a character from the second book. It's a little bit of a surprise. It's an Easter egg. So way back, this character makes an appearance. I think longtime readers are going to love that. Doesn't matter if you're a brand new reader, you're still going to enjoy this character. And I think that with this book, my overall...
1: He's a pretty major character this time, right? Just to make that clear. It's not a quick cameo.
2: No. He rolls deep with Harvath through the whole book. So with this book, I really do. I picked Choke Point as the title a year ago, before I ever even had any inkling we were going to have trouble with the Strait of Hormuz. And so this deals with a choke point on the other side of the world. And I actually think what's happening in Choke Point is going to play out in the very near future, in the next year or so. And so that was the big driving force for this book, because I wanted to get it to market before these things actually happened in the real world.
1: I think that is fair, and you can figure out maybe who that character is. The deep fans will love the throwback, and this is all coming together just weeks before America's 250th. I guess like 25s, twos and fives are wild here, because it's the 25th Scott Harvath novel in this series by our friend Brad Thor. This is sure to be a giant bestseller and hit. They always are, and I enjoyed it very much. As usual, Brad, congratulations again. What an achievement. And I'm sure we'll talk again soon. Good luck with the book tour.
2: Thank you, my friend. And happy Father's Day to you and to all the fathers in the audience.
1: What a great idea for a Father's Day gift, as a matter of fact. That would be Choke Point, a thriller by Brad Thor, available everywhere. Brad, again, thank you so much. And we will be right back.
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3: It's 1964 in Vietnam. As the enemy lurks in the jungle, Americans back home protest an unpopular war. But Captain Roger Donlin knows he fights something bigger than himself. When the Viet Cong launch a surprise attack on his camp, he's ready to face the moment. Captain Donlin shouts orders while racing around the camp, throwing grenades and dodging mortars. He gives first aid, carries the wounded to safety, and inspires his men to superhuman effort. And despite being wounded 4 times, he fights on for 5 hours until the enemy retreats. Back home, President Lyndon Johnson awards him the Medal of Honor, the first ever given to a Vietnam War veteran. Today, the protests have faded, replaced now by a deeper gratitude for the courage and sacrifice of those men who served in Vietnam.
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0: Welcome back to the Guy Benson Show. We've talked a lot recently about some of the drama among Democrats in the Commonwealth of Virginia, going back to their failed unconstitutional attempted power grab in the redistricting scheme that barely passed despite their huge financial advantage and all the propaganda that they put out there. And then, as it turned out, as we warned, it had been done illegally, and the state Supreme Court invalidated the whole thing, which has set off and touched off just round after round of angry recriminations and finger pointing within Democratic circles. Apparently, the governor, Abigail Spanberger, who is recently elected, she campaigned as a moderate and is governed as anything but a moderate, getting bullied and led around by the left-wingers who run Richmond. She had campaigned saying she wasn't going to do this. And then the first bill she signed was to set up the process to attempt this illegal power grab, which they did, again, illegally, unlawfully, unconstitutionally, and it is now null and void, moot. And in that process, Spanberger's people, according to Democratic sources, were warning some of the other Democrats, hey, this might not pass scrutiny. This could blow up in our faces. This is not being done the right way. And they basically said, shut up and fall in line. And the governor evidently agreed to do that. And so a lot of these problems, and she has seen a big dip in her approval rating. She's off to an awful start. The bait and switch on the redistricting and just the totally chaotic priorities there. The bait and switch on political moderation versus this left-wing program like California that they've been pursuing in Virginia. It's not going well for Governor Spanberger, who is still getting attacked and sort of demeaned and bullied by this woman, Louise Lucas, one of the Senate leaders, a Democrat, who herself has some significant legal problems based on some real criminal allegations, at least in this investigation that was unleashed on her during the Biden administration involving bribery and that sort of thing. This was a Biden era, at least inception of that investigation into Louise Lucas. And I can imagine that Governor Spanberger has no love lost for Senator Lucas, so probably wasn't all that disappointed to see that news and actually gave one of the more circumspect comments on it, because people jumped out saying the Democrats in the media, oh, this is Trump, it's weaponization, they're coming after a Democrat. Nope, it started under Biden. And I suspect that Spanberger was sort of smirking when she saw that this happened. And Lucas, who's still out there fighting and being as obnoxious as ever, she gave an interview just yesterday to the man that I call the only journalist in Virginia, Nick Minock. And he sat down with Lucas, and she is still on a rampage coming after her own party's governor, referring to Spanberger, among other things, as a diva. Cut 32.
1: You know, I just happened to be sitting up on the 13th floor, and all of a sudden I got this epiphany. And I said, damn it, Seth, she's a diva. And this just kind of came to mind.
2: And that's how Data Center Diva came about. And Amazon Don, too, for the speaker.
0: Calling her a diva and then saying that she's such a diva that she doesn't really do the work. And in fact, this Democratic leader has a worse relationship on a working basis than she did with Glenn Youngkin, who was Spanberger's predecessor, the conservative Republican. Cut 34.
3: Do you think your relationship with Governor Youngkin was better or worse than your relationship with Governor Spanberger?
1: It was no worse for sure. Well, at least he would call me on the phone and talk to me.
3: Governor Youngkin would at least call
1: me. Oh, yeah, he would.
3: Governor Spanberger won't?
1: I'm not offered, no. And I think some of that's partly my fault, but anyway.
0: Very interesting. She is publicly taking more shots at Spanberger. And by the way, the Democrats are currently in Virginia at an impasse over the budget. They control everything. They won their blue wave in 2025. And here in 2026, you might get a government shutdown in Virginia because they're fighting amongst themselves. Congratulations to the voters in empowering these people. It couldn't happen to a nicer group. And with that, we'll step aside and turn to our final hour of the Guy Benson Show. Coming up next, the former acting director of ICE is here to react to a bunch of stories on the immigration enforcement front. That's straight ahead.
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16: Reverend Jesse Jackson made a run for the presidency in 1984. In a speech, he apologized for remarks made referring to New York as, quote, Heimy Town.
17: 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If there were occasions when my grape turned into a raisin and my jaw bell lost its resonance, please forgive me. Charge it to my head and not to my heart.
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18: I'm Gianna Gelosi with your Fox True Crime Minute. A Texas man who's facing a capital murder charge in connection with the death of his pregnant wife has fled the country. On May 4th, the attorney for Lee Mongerson Gilley says his client cut off his ankle monitor before boarding a plane to Canada and then flew from Canada to Italy, where he was taken into custody by authorities. There, he allegedly told officials that he was seeking asylum because he was being wrongfully prosecuted and feared he would face the death penalty. The 39-year-old was charged with capital murder in 2025 in connection with the killing of his pregnant wife, Christina Bauer Gilley, on October 7, 2024. Gilley initially told police that she died of an overdose and he attempted to perform CPR. An autopsy suggested otherwise. She had trauma to her neck and face more consistent with strangulation. Gilley was arrested in 2024, released on $1 million bail, and required to wear that ankle monitor. In 2025, prosecutors say he spoke with a woman about a plan to flee to Mexico. There's more on this story at foxnews.com or subscribe to the Fox True Crime Podcast. I'm Gianna Gelosi with your Fox True Crime Minute.
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19: Getting in place for more talks, I'm Roger Stern, Fox News. Talks between the U.S. and Iran set for tomorrow in Switzerland. Topics are to include the future of Iran's nuclear program. Here's Fox's Bill Malugan at the White House.
20: President Trump's envoy, Steve Witkoff, and Jared Kushner are both on the ground in Switzerland. Vice President J.D. Vance said on Fox and Friends he does plan to join them in the coming days and that the memorandum of understanding is already having an impact.
21: One of the things the president has set us out to do as a high priority is to open the straits. That's now happened.
20: Now, President Trump is spending the weekend and Father's Day up at Camp David. That's where he's been active on Truth Social. And he's also been defending against criticism of that MOU he signed with Iran, saying comparisons to the deal that the Obama administration signed with Iran are just flat out wrong.
19: Fighting between Israel and Hezbollah in Lebanon delayed the talks by 2 days. Iran has now made an unconfirmed claim that it reclosed the Strait of Hormuz. If true, that could be another stumbling block. Early voting in New York City's primary is underway, with the mayor pushing Democratic voters to the left. Here's Fox's Brian Yenis in Brooklyn.
22: Democratic Socialist Mayor Zohra Mamdani says the Democratic Party must change or it will lose the presidential election in 2028. And he says that change begins by electing more socialist Democrats in Tuesday's primary here in New York. He's heavily campaigning this weekend for two Democratic socialists and one former Democratic socialist in three New York congressional House races. They are trying to unseat two mainstream Democrats by promising to abolish ICE, condemning the genocide in Israel, and vowing to tax the rich.
19: Maryam Amdani himself voted today in early voting. 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
15: News.
19: A manhunt is underway for the person behind a shooting spree in Missouri that left one dead. Shooters considered armed and dangerous. Here's Fox's Madison Scarpino.
2: 22-year-old Oscar Sanchez Munoz, he's 5'8". The FBI says he's wanted for shooting at a car on June 11th in Kansas. And they say he may be the one responsible for five more shootings on Tuesday, all just miles from Arrowhead Stadium in the Show Me State, where there are several World Cup matches. One person died in these shootings. One has serious injuries. All others are expected to be fine. And that includes an Uber driver who was shot while taking fans to the World Cup match between Argentina and Algeria. Here's one of those fans who was inside of the car.
3: A car passes by super fast, and we hear these two boom, boom noises.
2: He says he called 911 and then used baby wipes to hold on the driver's gunshot wounds.
19: Afterwards, the shooter was barricaded for hours in a house in Independence, Missouri, that was eventually set on fire, but managed to escape. Americans celebrating as Team USA beats Australia to advance to the knockout round in the World Cup. Is Fox's Jonathan Hunt in Seattle.
11: The Seattle Stadium here was rocking. So fun to see. So about 68,000 fans packed in there. A couple of thousand of them were Australians. The rest, all Americans, cheering for their team. But it's just great seeing so many people embrace soccer. And I think what you are seeing now is with this U.S. momentum, they have played so well that the entire country is suddenly realizing this is a big deal. And wow, we could win this. And what a 250th birthday present that would be for America if they could go all the way.
19: Germany and the Ivory Coast now underway. I'm Roger Stern, and this is Fox News.
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0: It is a brand new hour here on the Guy Benson Show, our middle hour on this Thursday. 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Catch me tonight, FBN on the bottom line. Well, in the last hour, I was talking a bit about patriotism. And we have some traditions on this show. Right before Thanksgiving, we do a gratitude caller segment. Around July 4th, leading up to it, we do a patriotism segment. And I feel like that is more urgent than usual this year because of some of the data that we walked through, the polling that shows rising numbers of Americans, especially younger Americans, who don't feel much pride in the country or any at all. And I think the way to combat that is not to complain, but is through education. And one form of that is telling our own stories about why we love this country. And I think making it personal can be very helpful. So I have opened up the phone lines. I want to take your calls at 833-456-1300. Why are you proud to be an American? What does this country, what does this place mean to you specifically? And the calls are just pouring in. 833-456-1300. So let's dive in. Let's start this parade of patriotism as we approach the 4th of July, 250 years after the founding of this country. Some of our fellow Americans need to hear the positives. So let's give it to them. 833-456-1300. Let's begin in Kansas City. Shonda listening on KCMO. Hi, Shonda.
1: Hello, I love our constitutional republic. I love the freedom of speech that allows individuals like you to be on the radio. I love the fact that as a woman, I can own a small business, and we have capitalism, and I bleed red, white, and blue. And I have several family members that were in the military, and I still stand for the anthem, and I still shed a tear when I hear taps. So thanks for taking my call.
0: Thank you, Shonda. Can I just ask you quickly, you mentioned that a woman like yourself can own a small business. Does that mean you are a small business owner?
1: I am a small business owner, yes, sir.
0: And talk about that element of the American dream. How have you built that business? What has that meant to your family?
1: Oh, my gosh. So I'm in the optical business, and I own a mobile optical. I had to go mobile during COVID because I was shut out from February to June of going into companies. But the people that I get to see and talk to and learn about their families and help them with their vision needs, it's an absolute dream come true for me. And I could not have done this, I don't believe, in another country. I would not have been afforded the opportunity to do so in a lot of nations just because I am a woman. And so I swell up with a little bit of pride. I was pretty stoked to watch the UFC 250, you know, the Freedom 250 night, and very thankful for this nation.
0: Well, Shonda, that's a great call, great way to kick off this whole conversation. And you're right. I mean, look, there are small businesses all around the world, no doubt about that. But you look at small and medium businesses that can become big and succeed in this country, the backbone of this economy, the freedom, the flexibility, the innovation. And if you don't love the rules locally, you can move. And there's that experimentation. I mean, that's part of the economic piece of this that I think sometimes we lose sight of. So, Shonda, thank you. 833-456-1300. 833-456-1300. Let's go out to Idaho and talk to Dave, listening on KBOI. Hi, Dave.
5: Hi, John. I'm going to pile in with a comparison contrast, and I'm going to use it as a government style. What I love about America is, in contrast, most world governments historically and now win your trust and then use your power that you gave them to serve themselves of you. America based itself on a biblical pattern. God serves us of himself more than any other leadership style anywhere ever. And America based our government leadership style on faithful, loving, humble, caring, honest, servant-hearted leadership to serve others of the power that we give them. And the ramifications are huge, top to bottom, side to side. And I'm starting to be concerned that we will understand what we had as we turn our back on it and adopt a more worldly serve yourself of others leadership style.
0: Yeah.
5: Thank you.
0: Thank you, Dave. And I'd also just say, if you feel like the leadership isn't serving the way he just described, we have the freedom, the ability to change the leadership. That is not true many places around the world. And you look back through history, it is an anomaly. And a lot of people take things for granted in a society like ours that we really shouldn't. Thank you, Dave. 833-456-1300. What do you love about this country? Why are you patriotic? Tell your story. 833-456-1300. Let's see. Darla is calling from KSRO, Northern California, wine country. Darla, glad you called.
6: thank you. You know, it all started for me, Guy, when I was in elementary school, because every morning in the schoolyard, we always pledged allegiance to the flag. And at the end of the day, the fifth or sixth grade boys would take the flag down, fold it up, and that was that. But for me, it all started in elementary school, and our national anthem and all the American songs that we sang throughout our assemblies and everything. So it all started with me in elementary school in San Francisco, and I'm not sure if those traditions are still out there, but if they're not, they need to come back.
0: The tradition, the ritual, some degree of pageantry as well, and also just the respect, right? Bringing down the flag, folding it properly, learning those things. I think it's very true. A love of country can be inculcated early in life. I think in our case, it should be inculcated early in life. My worry is that we're having the opposite effect now, where in a lot of cases, kids aren't simply being told a neutral story. They're being told a negative story about this place, which is why I think you're seeing some of the numbers move. I think you've got a foreign influence as well on algorithms and that sort of thing. And I think what we can do with this platform, all of us here, if you've got a phone, if you've got a radio and a phone, right, you can call up, you can respond to this challenge about describing why you put yourself in the very or extremely patriotic category. Personal to you. It's different for every person. Shared themes a lot of the time, different stories. Thank you, Darla. 833-456-1300. 833-456-1300. Let's go to the Big Apple. Robert in New York City, listening on the Fox News app. Robert, hello.
7: Hey, how's it going? So speaking of the backbone of America, I'm driving an over-the-road 18-wheeler, and I'm heading down toward Pennsylvania. So prior to 1976, the bicentennial,

0: served it in the way that you have. So thank you for that service. And you were echoing some of the points I was making last hour, which is when I've traveled, as I have extensively as a kid and as an adult, I love the adventure. I love the experiences. They enrich me. They intrigue me, but I always want to come home. And you had a similar upbringing, it sounds like, in some ways, and then you signed up to serve, and we are grateful for that. Robert in New York City, hope you're doing okay there today with the Knicks parade. It's crazy traffic, millions of people. They're having fun in New York today. Robert, thank you. 833-456-1300. 833-456-1300. We're taking your calls on patriotism and why this country is great to you and your family. WLS Chicago, Tom, you're on the line. Welcome.
1: Two big reasons out of many. One, first-generation American. Parents and grandparents escaped Lithuania in 1944, and after waiting 5 years in displaced persons camps, were welcomed to the United States. And growing up, they gave me a radar for tyranny and a love for freedom, liberty, and the pursuit of happiness. Number two, Guy Benson did me a big favor back in 2014 and spoke at Turning Point's first women's conference in St. Charles, Illinois. God bless you, Guy. I hope to see you soon.
0: Wow. Well, that's so meaningful and very sweet of you to say. And I'll take a tiny bit of credit for number two, although Charlie Kirk deserves most of the credit for that, item number two. Item number one, well said, sir. Tom, thank you for listening. Let's grab Deb, who's listening in Oregon, listening on Alexa with the help of Alexa. Hi, Deb. Glad you're here.
2: Thanks. I am calling because I've been to several other countries. I am totally blind. The countries I visited were England, Scotland, Ireland, Canada, Sweden, and I felt less well treated there than here. And I'm grateful for our country and for my family, my brother, my cousins serving in the military. God bless them.
0: Do you think with your blindness and the treatment there versus here, do you think it's just like a national character compassion type thing here? Was that the difference in your experience?
2: I believe so. Here I am treated like a normal individual. There I was treated like someone who needed to be coddled and could not do anything without lots and lots of preparation. And I'm going to say goodbye because my dog's going crazy.
0: Well, go take care of that dog. Obviously, your dog agrees with your point. But yeah, I think individuality and the focus on the individual and the primacy and the rights of the individual is something that we really value here far more than many, many other places, which is just sort of a kernel there out of what you said. And Deb, I'm so glad you're listening. Radio, a great medium for you, obviously, and we're honored to have you here. Okay, let me take a quick break and take more of your calls. We have a ton of them. And it warms my heart that we do. Why do you love this country? This is a good thing to talk about all the time, but especially around the 4th of July, but especially now when you've got people going the other direction, people with this magical inheritance that we do who don't seem to appreciate it. So let's have that conversation amongst ourselves at 833-456-1300. 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More of your calls straight ahead. 833-456-1300 on The Guy Benson Show.
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4: September 27th, 1930. 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A powerful drive off the tee, a daring sand save, and the clinching putt.
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6: 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Senior White House correspondents Jackie Heinrich and Peter Doocy anchor from Washington, D.C.
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18: 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The sky is the limit. Our time has come.
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20: The State Department is so concerned about threats posed by rapidly accelerating technologies, AI in particular. Secretary Rubio is making a major change, creating a new State Department bureau to protect Americans from emerging threats.
21: The most important job any president has is to keep the American people safe.
20: Iran used AI-generated satellite imagery to falsely claim damage to the U.S. Navy's Fifth Fleet headquarters in Bahrain. Experts rang alarm bells that Iran may have used advanced electronic warfare to down a $220 million U.S. Navy drone over the Strait of Hormuz. The State Department spokesman says this is exactly why this new bureau is crucial.
0: Every day we see new uses of AI in a whole variety of ways.
20: The top White House cyber official says the government has avoided taking responsibility for far too long, and it is time to step up. With Fox on Tech, Jillian Turner, Fox News.

0: Benson, we're back. I know that song. I almost want to start karaokeing. Proudly stand up next to you as we discuss our patriotism here on the Guy Benson Show. 833-456-1300 as we approach America 250. As we talk to our friends and neighbors about our pride in this country, what's our message? What's our story? Why do you love this country? 833-456-1300. Let's go out to the Pacific Northwest. Seattle Red. Falaki, am I saying that correctly?
1: Yes, you're saying it correctly. Good afternoon.
0: Thank you so much for calling.
1: Okay, so I thank God for America. My name is Abiodun Falaki. I migrated here in 2001 on immigrant visa, and 5 years I became a U.S. citizen. In 5 years. Listen, many African countries, if you call there to become citizens, it's very tough. Decades. So I'm a U.S. citizen. I was able to get jobs without any stress. I'm buying a house, $350,000 loan to buy a house in America as an immigrant person. I tell you, I mean, the American dream is real. I'm a U.S. citizen right now. And I just want to thank God for this country. I worship God as I can, and it's safe. And I bless God for this country that is giving me this opportunity. My kids, they've gone to our institution. They are graduated. I mean, yeah, what more?
0: Wow. I mean, what a story. And I wish more Americans would hear your story. That's such a fabulous thing that you shared with us, talking about the American dream and all that opportunity. And just congratulations on becoming a U.S. citizen. We're very, very blessed to have you as part of this American family. And thank you for that phone call. Great stuff. 833-456-1300. Let's go to Brick, New Jersey. I was just there recently, had a great deli sandwich. Mary is in Brick. Hi, Mary.
2: Hi. I had the amazing opportunity in 2002 to travel to Poland for a week and a half. I was always a proud American from the time I was a child, but from the moment we landed and the immigration agent saw my U.S. passport, we were treated like royalty simply because we were Amerikanski, because they remember what we've done over the last 100 years. World War One, we saved them. World War Two, we saved them. The great Ronald Reagan brought communism down. You know, they remember. I talked to a construction worker, and he said he was so honored to talk to me. A man gave me a balloon from his daughter's birthday party and thanked me in Polish simply for being American.
0: That's amazing. Thank you, Mary, for that call. Let's quickly sneak in Ron, WIBH in Illinois. Ron, 20 seconds.
3: Freedom and opportunity, two words. This country has given me the opportunity to be an elected official, to be a CPA, to be four business owners, to be the first person in my family to go to college, to be the first person in my family to own a home. And you can accomplish anything if you set your mind to it. I love it when somebody tells me I can't do something. Guy, I will move heaven and earth to prove
0: them wrong. And you can, often because of freedom and opportunity, those key words. Thanks to all of you for your phone calls. Well said. We'll be right back.
4: 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Now, criminal defense attorney Donna Rotuno steps out of the courtroom and into the headlines, breaking down the biggest crime stories shocking the nation, uncovering evidence, strategies, and the moments that decide guilt or innocence. Courts, cameras, consequences. This is Crime and Justice with Donna Rotuno. 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
5: Fox News, I'm Daria Albinger. They're in Geneva, and they'll start talking tomorrow.
6: There's a fork in the road here. The United States wins either way, but I think that what ultimately happens from here is very much up to the Iranians. Do they want to behave better? Mm-hmm. If so, great. If they don't want to behave better, the President of the United States still has a whole lot of options from here.
5: Vice President Vance leading U.S. delegates who will talk peace with Iran. Senator Rick Scott of Florida says it's time to pass the Save America Act.
7: If we can't pass the whole thing, let's start taking sections. Let's do a vote just on voter ID. Let's do a vote on just you have to be American to register to vote. Maybe just the sheer voter rolls. Let's we got to get this done. And so we all need to figure out how to come together. And if we have to stay in D.C. to get it done, let's stay in D.C. to get this done.
5: But opponents say it would disenfranchise many voters. 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
8: I'm Gianna Gelosi with your Fox True Crime Minute. New details emerge in a 24-year-old murder case that has gone cold until this year. Back in 2002, Frank Weiss from Plano, Texas, was found dead near Lake Louisville. Last month, 55-year-old Lisa Honrad was arrested for his murder. She was his wife at the time of his death. Court documents say Weiss was shot with a .38-caliber firearm and his body was found wrapped in plastic bags, tied up with rope, and weighted down with sandbags duct taped to his legs. They went on to say that Weiss and Honrad went to dinner 2 days before his body was found, and it was the last time he was seen alive. Detectives learned that Weiss had asked for an annulment, and Honrad signed it. In the days after his disappearance, detectives say Honrad told Weiss's daughter he had gone to Cancun but didn't want to be bothered. Investigators say the case was finally cracked thanks to new information from a key witness, alongside advances in technology and investigative techniques. There's more on this story at foxnews.com or subscribe to the Fox True Crime Podcast. I'm Gianna Gelosi with your Fox True Crime Minute.
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9: Although he was the Speaker of the House from 1971 to 1977, Democrat Carl Albert of Oklahoma served in Congress since 1947. In a 1990 interview, Albert gave his impression of President Harry Truman.
10: Harry Truman was the least educated president we had in my time, you know. But he had certain qualities that made him an unusual president. He was the most fearless government official that I've ever known. I remember one time some of us went down to talk to him about what we would like to have brought up through the years, and when he got through, he said, well, boys, I'll tell you, look at all this stuff, but he had a globe on his desk, globe of the world. He says, the only thing I'm really interested in is protecting that little globe.
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11: 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The Second Nature Brands company voluntarily calling back certain 10-ounce pouches of its Keto Crunch Smart Mix Trail Mix snacks. The pouches are marked with a best if used by February 12, 2027 date on the backside of the pouch. Packages with other best if used by dates are unaffected by the recall. The affected products may contain cashews, pistachios, and cherries that are not marked in the product contents. The FDA says those contents could cause serious or life-threatening allergic reactions to some consumers who have an allergy or sensitivity to tree nuts or cherries. No illnesses have been reported in connection with the product. Customers who purchased those products should not consume them and can contact Second Nature for a full refund. 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
1: We are halfway through the Guy Benson Show on this Thursday. Thank you very much for joining us. GuyBensonShow.com, podcast always free when the program is over. And I want to share some thoughts with you based on a personal recent experience that I think dovetails with our theme that we've been discussing for most of the show already today. And I've been wondering when this would maybe fit, and this just feels right here and now today. As we were just talking about, we are just weeks away from the 250th birthday of the United States, looking back all the way to July the 4th, 1776. We are just a few short months away from the 25th anniversary and commemoration of the 9/11 terrorist attacks in New York, in Washington, and in Pennsylvania. I sort of can't believe it's been 25 years. I've talked about my experiences before that day, including on this show. They will come up here again in just a moment. But I have been invited a few times, and they reached out repeatedly. Some representatives from the 9/11 Memorial and Museum in Lower Manhattan had reached out through Christine, through various conduits, to very generously invite me to be part of a very small private tour to see the facility, which I had never done. And if I'm being completely frank with you, I always had a good reason. I was never dishonest. But deep down in my heart, I didn't want to go. I was avoiding it. I appreciated their invitation. I didn't want to take them up on it. So I had perfectly valid other excuses, scheduling conflicts, etc. However, with this anniversary, 25 is a big one for a number of reasons, maybe just symbolically in my own mind and my own aging process, and it's now been quite a long period of time looking back to that awful day when I was a junior in high school in northern New Jersey. I just decided it's time. I'm going to say yes. I'm going to swallow hard, and I'm going to go. And so that's what I did. Last weekend, I was in New York for TV. I was up there for Gutfeld and Outnumbered and the Big Weekend Show. And on Saturday, so the 13th, just days ago, I went down to Ground Zero. And I met up with the gentleman who had put this all together, and I'm very grateful to him. And then our tour guide, it was a very small group of us, like a total of five. Our tour guide works for the museum and has now for years. His name is Christopher. And over the course of the tour and our conversation, I came to realize Christopher and I are almost precisely the same age. Born within weeks of each other in 1985. We were both juniors in high school when 9/11 happened. He experienced it from Queens, New York City. I experienced it from the other side of the Hudson River in New Jersey. Both of our communities were devastated by 9/11. And that kind of, I don't know, reassured me, inspired me. If this guy who lived through something very similar in a lot of ways, and in some ways it was even more personal to him, if he can be here and work here, the least I can do is have the courage to take a tour, for crying out loud. So I sort of steeled myself for a two-hour experience, beginning outside and going inside. And it was so profound and moving. I was able to keep it together for the most part. I was touch and go there for a while, once or twice, trying to keep my emotions in check. But I just took in so much information. And I just want to say this. This is not an advertisement. They are not paying me to say any of this. I'm just telling you, if you've never gone, and they were saying, actually, a lot of people in the New York area are the least willing to go. for various reasons. Oh, it's right in our backyard. We'll get to it eventually. Kind of like the Statue of Liberty and some of these landmarks. And you know this. If you live in a city, sometimes you don't go to those places. It's for tourists, and you'll get there eventually. Then you don't. That's one reason. Another one is the motive that I had, the motivation behind my reticence, which is a trauma. Right? I lived through 9/11. It was, I think to this day, probably still the worst day of my life. Why go and relive all of that? I know what happened. And they said there's a lot of that among people who grew up in the New York area. But there's also tons of people around the country and really around the world who haven't been for whatever reason. I cannot recommend this highly enough. The care with which this was put together and constructed over years, the symbolism, the intentionality of the choices that were made, nothing was done accidentally, nothing was done absent-mindedly. There was a lot of thought put into this, including with a huge amount of input from the 9/11 families as well. Even down to the way that names are engraved. Why are certain letters raised and others not? There's a reason. And on this tour, I learned all about it. I had been down near Ground Zero in those two sort of fountain reflecting pool squares that now are in the former footprint of the two twin towers, roughly the footprint, and there's details there that I learned. I had seen that before from a distance. Hadn't really gone up and paid my respects until this past Saturday. I had not been to the underground museum at all. And it was extraordinary. And hearing stories, seeing images, they're not bombarding you with the horror or the terrorism. The subtext is there. The heart-wrenching stories are there. There were certain things that I didn't go to see. For example, there's an exhibit featuring currently now the artwork of children of victims as they went through their process of healing and therapy where they were sort of sketching out their own feelings. I couldn't bring myself to go look at that with the kids. Just I knew that would not go well for me. But there are so many artifacts and items and exhibits that are just amazing, whether you lived through it or not. And I say that because one thing that just kind of shocked me, of course it's true. If I had spent some time to think about it, of course it's true. And I knew that there was some large number of Americans who were too young to remember 9/11 or weren't born yet. What I didn't realize is approximately a third of Americans today, almost one out of three Americans alive in this country right now, have no living memory of 9/11. None. Including people who are old enough to be history teachers teaching 9/11, which is required many places, but not everywhere in this country. Another little factoid that was shared. In fact, there was someone on the tour not yet born on 9/11, seeing, learning, experiencing some of these things for the very first time. So part of this is just about keeping the memory alive, which is part of the ethos of Never Forget. It's also educating future generations of Americans of this atrocity that was inflicted upon us by those terrorists who hated us for who we are and what we believe. And that ideology has not been extinguished. It is still a threat to this day. I went at one point, there's a room where they ask you not to take any photos, where they have photographs of every single victim, nearly 3,000. There were a handful where the families did not give consent. So that was a choice being made to withhold. But it is nearly every single photo of every single victim. And they have these touchscreens where you can go and search by different categories. I did search my hometown, Ridgewood, New Jersey. Ridgewood lost 11 people on 9/11, and then a few more who were born in Ridgewood but were not residents at that time. Many people from my town were affected. A neighbor who worked in the Twin Towers, my father I've mentioned before, who traveled through the World Trade Center every morning, including that day on his commute to work in Lower Manhattan. It was hard to get in touch with him that day, just a nightmare. One of the 11 who was lost from Ridgewood is a guy that I knew a little bit, the father of a kid who was several years behind me in high school. I was a junior. He was a freshman. John Van Dievender worked in the World Trade Center on an upper floor. And he did not survive that day. He did know that his minutes on this earth were ending, that he was on the clock, and he called home, called to schools. They pulled his son out of class to speak to his father on the phone at the office for the last time ever, and they both knew it. Can you imagine? That, just reading Mr. Van Dievender's profile and seeing the photos, that was very tough. But part of the reason that I think I kept it together over the course of the visit is that when I really do spend time thinking about 9/11, which I don't all that often on purpose, but the overwhelming emotion that I experience isn't sadness. There is sadness, of course. It was a tragedy. The overwhelming emotion that bubbles up is, to this day, anger. Burning, white-hot anger. That this happened, that this evil could have been done to us, that these people stole all those lives in pursuit of that demented ideology. Just the unfairness of it, what was robbed from so many people. It makes me furious. So the emotion that I found myself trying to contain more was the fury, coupled, of course, with the sadness. And I think that's also part of not forgetting. I think a lot of you old enough to remember 9/11 probably at least can share this sentiment a little bit. What I'm saying about the anger resonates. I'm not saying that we should go around furious all the time and seething. That's not a healthy way to live your life. But I think it is healthy to remember explicitly what was done to this country, what was done to all those innocent people on that day, and not let go of certain primal, visceral feelings, not just heartbreak, but fear. It was terrifying, which is the point of terrorism, and terrifying for quite some time when you weren't sure if something else was coming. Low-flying airplanes freak us out. And then the anger, which I want to reflect on in a political sense coming up. I didn't want to talk about it in this segment, but I do want to make a secondary point about it here in just a moment. But let me wrap up before we break by just saying again, if you have the opportunity, if you haven't really thought about it, or you have, but you've been putting it off, go. Go down to this Ground Zero site. Pay your respects. Remember. Learn. Live the mission of never forget. And this anniversary, like it was for me, is probably a pretty damn good excuse to do it if you haven't. With that, let me pause, step aside, take this break, and then a few more things, a little bit more on the politics of this, on the other side.
0: 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It's Guy Benson.

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1: April 30th, 1803. President Thomas Jefferson signs off on the Louisiana Purchase, buying more than 800,000 square miles from the French. Napoleon was locked in a war with England and ready to sell cheap. He lost interest in America and offered the entire territory, a stretch of land that went from the mighty Mississippi all the way to the Rocky Mountains. The purchase secured America's control of vital trade routes and opened the door to westward expansion. It would shape the geography and destiny of our young nation forever. Napoleon understood what this sale meant. By giving America the opportunity to grow, he was handing it power. Power he hoped might one day humble England. And for a young America still fresh from revolution, humbling that bully meant everything.
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9: Roger, the clock is operating. We're underway. A little bumpy along about here.
10: Roger, 0G, and I feel fine. Capsule is turning around. Oh, that view is tremendous.
11: Let me ask you one simple question. Do you, Ambassador Zorin, deny that the USSR has placed and is placing medium and intermediate range missiles and sites in Cuba? Yes or no? Don't wait for the translation. Yes or no?
12: I am not in an American courtroom, sir, and therefore I do not wish to answer a question that is put to me in the fashion in which prosecutor does. In due course, sir, you will have your reply.
11: I'm prepared to wait for my answer until hell freezes over, if that's your decision.
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0: on the Guy Benson Show. A political note on 9/11 and the upcoming anniversary and the anger. I've talked recently on this show about, for example, Adam Hamawi, who's running for Congress in New Jersey to represent Todd Beamer's district. Todd Beamer, let's roll, that American hero of 9/11, with Hamawi being a close associate of the Blind Sheikh, the first jihadist mastermind of the first attack on the World Trade Center in 1993, which, by the way, is commemorated at the memorial. And the Americans, a handful of them who were killed that day, are on that victim wall. They count. The man who plotted that terrorist attack, his confidant, his translator, his defense witness at his terrorism trial, is now on the brink of getting elected to Congress in Todd Beamer's district in New Jersey. Meanwhile, there's this woman that the mayor of New York City, don't get me started, but who he's endorsed, who is as radical as you can possibly imagine, was out in the streets effectively celebrating October 7th, an atrocity, a terrorist atrocity that killed dozens of Americans in 2023, committed by the ideological brethren of Al-Qaeda. And now the mayor of New York City is endorsing someone who at the very least can justify those terror attacks. Those types of candidates, including those two specific ones, you think about the quite possible Senate nominee in Michigan, I could go on, they have been endorsed by, and in some cases campaigned alongside, someone who I've also talked about a lot here, Hassan Piker, this influencer streamer, who's a hardcore communist who openly hates America, hates our country, the country that's made him famous and rich. He hates it. He admits to this proudly. And he has declared openly, unironically, he means it, quote, America deserved 9/11. And standing at that memorial and museum, looking at the faces that were taken from their loved ones that day, if you have the temerity to say in America here that we had it coming, that we deserved that, you're not just my political opponent, you're my enemy. And the fact that that person has cachet among a lot of voters in a certain element of the electorate turns my stomach and makes my blood boil. So you might sometimes wonder why I focus on that so much. To me, it's a moral litmus test. And there are a bunch of people failing it. A lot of it is due to ignorance, which is why education and living out Never Forget is as important as it is. There's an ideological battle and struggle underway, and that's why I'm engaging in it, because it matters a lot. And I don't want to be ceding ground to a movement that believes that we deserve 9/11. Or at least make common cause with or ally themselves with people who believe that. The final hour of the Guy Benson Show is up next. Byron York joins us when we come back.
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6: 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Although she was a heralded and much-loved performer, she lived a double life in racially divided America.
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8: 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Many Americans are facing mounting financial pressures, but by making small changes to everyday habits can make a major impact on long-term wealth. Last year, nearly three-quarters of Americans failed to meet their savings and spending goals, according to a Vanguard Consumer Survey. Many people, especially those in their 30s and 40s, are falling into costly traps, including failing to boost emergency savings, delaying investing, and taking on too much debt. Financial experts say it's important to prioritize retirement savings. Missing out on employer matches or delaying contributions can have a long-term impact. Also, don't take on financial debt, which chips away at your ability to build real wealth. And it's critical to save for an emergency fund and start to plan for your child's education early. College costs continue to rise, and many families underestimate the importance that the earlier you start to save, the less difficult it becomes in later years. Saving you money, Hillary Barsky, Fox News.
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9: The talks begin tomorrow. I'm Daria Albinger. Vice President Vance is on his way to Geneva. He's leading a U.S. delegation that will begin talks tomorrow with Iran, which are hoped to lead to a peace deal. Fox's Bill Malusian at the White House says much of the focus, though, in the region right now is the Strait of Hormuz.
10: Conflicting reports as to what exactly is going on in the Strait of Hormuz today. The Iranian military announced they were closing down the strait because of what they say were repeated violations of the ceasefire, but CENTCOM countered that, saying traffic is flowing very smoothly and about 55 ships have already transited the strait today. So in the meantime, President Trump's envoy, Steve Witkoff and Jared Kushner, they're on the ground in Switzerland teeing up some of these peace talks we're expecting to see in the coming days. Vice President J.D. Vance saying he does plan to join them in the coming days and that the memorandum of understanding is already having an impact.
11: One of the things the president has set us out to do as a high priority is to open the straits. That's now happened.
10: Now, President Trump defending against criticism of that MOU.
9: The talks were postponed because of the fighting between Israel and Hezbollah in Lebanon. The sports world is focused on the U.S., Canada, and Mexico, the host countries of the 2026 FIFA World Cup. Before he left, Vice President J.D. Vance spoke to Fox News, and he said he isn't surprised things are going as well as they have been.
11: One of the great things about these events is that there is this cultural exchange where we learn a little bit from them, and of course they learn a lot about what makes America so great. I'm so proud to have the World Cup here.
9: And things are going really well for Team USA, which advanced to the knockout round after beating Australia. Elsewhere at the World Cup, the Netherlands beat Sweden 5-1. Right now, Germany is taking on the Ivory Coast in Toronto, and Ecuador meets Curaçao tonight in Kansas City. America is listening to Fox News. Early voting is underway across New York City ahead of next week's high-stakes Democratic congressional primary, and the result of this race could send a message about the Democratic Party's future. The city's mayor, Zohran Mamdani, among those heading to the polls today and doing their civic duty.
12: Mamdani campaigned in New York's 7th congressional district for Democratic Socialist Assembly member Claire Valdez. Valdez wants unions for all, housing for all, Medicare for all, and state ownership of utilities. Mamdani's also backing Democratic Socialist Socialist Daria Lisa Avila Chevalier to unseat five-term Democratic Congressman Adriano Espaillat in New York's 13th District. She's been described as an anti-Israel activist who opposes all deportations. In New York's 10th District race, Mamdani's pick, former Democratic Socialist of America member Brad Lander, is trying to unseat Nancy Pelosi-backed Congressman Dan Goldman, famous for leading the first impeachment against President Trump.
9: That's Fox's Brian Yenis in Brooklyn. A Texas judge is allowing new evidence in the murder trial of Carmelo Anthony. The teenager was convicted in the stabbing death of another teen at a track meet. Here's Fox's Sarah Allegra.
13: Body camera video, it captures the moments after Anthony was taken into custody. Anthony claimed he acted in self-defense. In the video, he also tells officers Metcalf put his hands on him after he warned him not to. And you can hear him telling officers, too, I did it. Also released Friday, photos shown to jurors during the trial, including a blood-soaked jacket, crime scene images, and an Ozark Trail multi-tool knife. Prosecutors say it's the weapon Anthony used to fatally stab Metcalf.
9: Anthony was convicted of first-degree murder. He was sentenced to 35 years in prison. Some of his supporters say that sentence was racist. He will be eligible for parole after he served half of his sentence. I'm Daria Aldinger. This is Fox News.
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0: From the heart of our nation's capital, Washington, D.C. 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
1: 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I'm Guy Benson. 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I'm a political analyst at Fox News, a senior columnist at the Washington Examiner. And on the show today, we've got Katie McFarland, Paul Morrow, Jonathan Schanzer, and Carl Rove all ahead. 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Follow us on social at Guy Benson Show. You can follow me as well, Guy P. Benson. So it's Friday. It's getting close to the 4th of July, 250 years on from 1776. And I wanted to start with something today that's very uplifting and upbeat and fun. It's a little story, and then a little confession, and then a lot of payoff, at least in my mind. The story is, when I was up in New York late last week and then into early on this week for TV, I took the train home to D.C. on Monday afternoon and evening. After this show, having done Outnumbered and all the other stuff over the weekend, and because it was a last-minute booking, my TV schedule changed a bit, I was seated unusually at one of these tables on the train, where there's four people sitting around a table, two pairs facing each other. It's not my favorite setup, honestly, but it was fine. I was going to get home, no problem. And there was only three of us sitting there, and the other two people were a couple, a British couple. Fairly young, I would say late 20s, maybe 30. And the guy had never been to the U.S. before, and the girl had not been to the U.S. in many years, and they were attending not the World Cup, actually, but a family wedding in Florida. And I think it was actually a friend's wedding in Florida. And they decided to make a whole trip out of it. Why don't we see the country? And they're like, oh, wow, it overlaps with the World Cup. How fun. So they were doing New York to start, and then Washington, D.C., and then Nashville, Tennessee, and then Orlando. That was their itinerary. And I was doing a lot of work. I didn't really spend much time chatting with them, but they were talking back and forth. I heard their accents. And when I was done with my work, I just decided to strike up a conversation, and we had just a lovely time chatting. And they had all sorts of questions and curiosities about the United States. And you could tell the young guy was pretty excited about being here and was kind of wide-eyed and thrilled by what he was learning and experiencing. I mean, my gosh, they got to be there for the Knicks craziness in New York. I mean, there was a lot going on. So they were peppering me with totally sometimes funny, good-natured questions. And they were also asking for advice, and I was giving them a few ideas about, you know, a restaurant in Nashville, for example, to go to. And in D.C., I was selling them on going to a baseball game. They'd never seen baseball. And the Nationals were in town. They're playing, I believe, the Royals for our KCMO audience. And I said, look, there will be tickets available at Nationals Park. You should go. And you'll figure out the rules to some extent. It's about the experience. You can do the people watching. You can enjoy the game. And I was sort of painting a picture, and they have this thing that they do at Nats Park where at some point in the middle of the game between innings, they have the president's race. It's four giant-headed presidents. So it's like normal-sized people with these huge presidential heads, like mascots. It's Washington, it's Jefferson, it's Lincoln, and it's Teddy Roosevelt, those four. And they race. And I think Teddy almost always loses, I think, as part of the shtick. And so this British guy's like, well, hold on. So I can be sitting in a baseball stadium with a beer and a hot dog watching your presidents in a foot race on the baseball field. And I said, that's correct. He's like, it's like a fever dream. There was such a smile on his face. And they bought tickets and they went to the game, and the night was beautiful, as it turned out, weather-wise. And I hope they're having a great time. And they were just so excited to be here and to experience all these things. And it reminded me, here's the confession, of what has been my absolute favorite thing on social media. I saw someone else jokingly refer to it as his favorite show right now. And it's on your little screen, but it's scrolling social media. For me, it's mostly Instagram. I'm at Guy P. Benson, by the way. Seeing foreigners in our country for the World Cup reacting to our food, to our stadiums, to our cities, to our people, to our culture, to our music, to our cars, all of it. It has been so wonderful and life-affirming and patriotism-stirring. Because despite some of the negativity and online narratives leading up to this, people are coming from all over the world to the United States, and they are having the times of their lives, and they are documenting it, and it's so fun. And it's not just that guy, Freddie, the delightful German, who's having just like, I mean, he will never forget this trip to America, and he's sort of built this cult following, and people are welcoming him wherever he goes. It's amazing what he's experiencing, but we're seeing it from a lot of different fans from all different cultures and corners of the globe who are here for this World Cup. And I just sit sometimes late at night when I'm done and sort of wanting to wind down. I just sit with a smile on my face scrolling and watching these stories, watching the woman from Australia experience a pulled pork or a brisket sandwich for the first time, watching some British guy enter a Buc-ee's and his head basically exploding. Watching Japanese people eating our food, speaking very little English at all, but expressing exuberance for the cameras nevertheless. Watching Algerian fans almost move to tears because the people of Kansas have welcomed them so warmly. In fact, I think where they're staying in their training ground for the World Cup is in Lawrence, Kansas, home of the University of Kansas. The Pep Band at Kansas learned the Algerian national anthem to play it for them at their practice. And like, the players couldn't believe it. The fans were so grateful. Here's just a little snippet. Here's the KU Pep Band, cut 26. Admittedly, I was unfamiliar with the Algerian national anthem, but that's it. KU Pep Band doing their part. Welcome. And it's fun because it's every single corner of America. I talked about all around the world where people are coming here, but they aren't just going necessarily to the big cities that tourists normally go. They're fanning out across the country and having all these experiences and loving it. There are all these stories about the Scottish fans, the Tartan Army, they call it. And I was just in Scotland earlier this year. And yeah, I mean, look, they're a drinking culture. And boy, did Boston learn that when the Tartan Army descended on Boston for their game, where you had these Scottish fans, by the way, like chanting USA. They know our national anthem. They're just like making friends everywhere they go, drinking every drop of alcohol available. There were bars in Boston that ran out of beer. One bar owner was saying that the Scottish fans tripled the beer consumption of like a typical, let's say, St. Patrick's Day weekend in Boston. And it's not like the people of Boston don't drink their beer. It's just the Scots are on another level. And they also, to their credit, like the Japanese, cleaned up after themselves. And those videos have gone viral. There's also this amazing viral video from a few days ago of Scottish fans at Fenway Park in Boston, a great old ballpark, a team that I don't care for. I'm a Yankees fan, but still, thousands of Scotland fans in town for the World Cup went to a Red Sox game, and they were just drinking and singing endlessly.

0: Texas is good. Everything is big.
1: Texas is good. Everything is big. Limited English, but well said, sir. You're absolutely right. So these bonds are being forged. And you're seeing, you know, the Dutch having a fabulous time. You're seeing the French having a fabulous time. There's some of the high-profile German fans telling their stories on social media. I cannot get enough of all of it. And I think part of it goes back to something we talked about yesterday. And if I have time later, I want to revisit it with Karl Rove. But some of the collapse of patriotism in this country, among Americans, for reasons that I think aren't good in many cases, I think what we need as a country right now is a shot in the arm like this, where for, I think, largely political reasons, America has a certain reputation throughout much of the world, especially in Europe. It's like, oh, is it even safe to go there and all that stuff? And then you have these many, many countless thousands of fans coming in from all over the place and actually experiencing a wonderful country, the one that we know and we love so much, and to see them recognizing it and reveling in it and the joy, and then broadcasting that joy for the world to see, and then eventually going home and sharing it. It is wonderful to see. It's organic PR. It's not top down. It's the people of this country who are getting it done for us. There is a Brit named Victor who posted on social media about this. And I just found what he said to be very heartwarming. I want you to hear it. Cut 19.
2: One thing I'm loving about the World Cup is seeing everyday American people finally get their moment in the spotlight. Seeing the way you've welcomed the Scots in Boston, the Algerian folks in Kansas, the Dutch in Texas, it's just been beautiful. Seeing all this all over my For You page and in the international press has been just honestly such a breath of fresh air. Because for once, just once, the lead story isn't intentionally divisive politics or celebrities or some manufactured rage bait on the internet. It's just everyday American people being themselves, kind, welcoming, and yeah, a little confused at our food choices. These are the real people, like the people who are actually the fabric of the country.
1: I mean, did you not get like slightly a goosebump effect listening to that? Because it's not just one guy's opinion. We're seeing this replicated all over the place. He, by the way, he finished his point with one example that he experienced. Cut 20.
2: Take the random folks I met in Tennessee. I was standing outside an Arby's thinking, what is this place? And they were like, dude, if it's a nice dinner you want, maybe don't go here. Then they pointed me to a local barbecue place, and I ended up having one of the best meals of my life. That is the US I know. And I think that's what the World Cup is showing a lot of Europeans. The headlines will show you a country, but Americans will show you America.
1: Americans will show you America. I just love that. How about another exuberant, enthusiastic interview with a Japanese fan who doesn't speak very much English? How about that? Yes? Yes. Cut 21.
3: Nice to meet you.
4: Okay, how you doing?
3: My name is...
4: Okay.
3: Yeah, my name is Hirochika Nakakuki.
4: Oh, wow.
3: It's live?
4: Okay.
3: It's
4: yes,
3: live?
4: Yes, it's live.
3: Yeah,
4: yes.
3: Yeah, yeah.
4: How
3: yeah.
4: excited are you?
3: Yeah.
4: You are so excited, right? Japan, right?
3: Excuse me.
4: Okay.
3: I cannot speak English, but...
4: Okay.
3: But... I'm excited!
4: I love it! Yeah! Yeah, baby!
1: And the reporter just gets into it, and they're like high-fiving and hugging. It's great. It's so great. And I'm not done yet. A little bit more that I want you to hear. I'm smiling. I can't get enough of this, as you can tell. I just want to share a little bit of it with you, because I think collectively we need it. Collectively we need it. And we'll continue on the Guy Benson Show on this Friday, coming up.
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3: 1869, Promontory Summit, Utah. Two locomotives face each other on the plains, one from the east, one from the west. And with the tap of a final railroad spike, America becomes connected as one nation. It took 6 years, thousands of miles of track. With hammers in hand and fire in their bellies, men risked everything to carve steel across mountains and deserts. Some died in blizzards, others in blasts. Still, they pressed on, laying 10 miles of track in a single day. The Transcontinental Railroad didn't just move trains, it moved people. It provided opportunity, and it proved to a young nation we could build something bigger than ourselves.
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11: 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In conjunction with the forces of our coalition partners, the United States has moved under the code name Operation Desert Storm.
12: Kuwait is liberated. Iraq's army is defeated. 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
18: The State Department is so concerned about threats posed by rapidly accelerating technologies, AI in particular. Secretary Rubio is making a major change, creating a new State Department bureau to protect Americans from emerging threats.
19: The most important job any president has is to keep the American people safe.
18: Iran used AI-generated satellite imagery to falsely claim damage to the U.S. Navy's Fifth Fleet headquarters in Bahrain. Experts rang alarm bells that Iran may have used advanced electronic warfare to down a $220 million U.S. Navy drone over the Strait of Hormuz. The State Department spokesman says this is exactly why this new bureau is crucial.
9: Every day we see new uses of AI in a whole variety of ways.
18: The top White House cyber official says the government has avoided taking responsibility for far too long, and it is time to step up. With Fox on Tech, Jillian Turner, Fox News.

Recently, our company softball team lost the big game by one run. Then Dale tried to console us with the quote, "Winning isn't everything." 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I play to win, like early payout from Bet365.

0: Guy Benson. We're back. Back to the Scots just for a second. When they were up in Boston, there was another detail in one of the news stories about their drinking, where there were a bunch of Scots in line at a liquor store in Boston to load up on even more alcohol. And there was an American woman who just popped in, and she purchased 2 bottles of water. That's it. And they booed her. For her, like, good-natured booing for her selection. Oh, boo. It was only water. Christine would boo, too, by the way. You know it. But the Scots have also been posting, and I'm playing some examples because they're in English, but I gave you a British fan. Here's a Scottish fan posting thoughts, having experienced Boston. Cut 27.
1: To the people of Boston, just to say thank you. Honestly, I've spent the last 24 hours quite emotional, I won't lie. The America that we are experiencing right now is the America we were promised growing up. The American dream, you know, that idea. And being fully honest, that was not the America we were expecting to come here. We were apprehensive about coming. I was genuinely anxious. We were expecting to be met by ICE agents, aggressive policing, you know, the political climate. We all see it on the news and, you know, and I'm just, that could not be further from the truth of what we've actually experienced here.
0: Quite a lot of these foreign fans are explicitly blaming the media for their false impressions of America and especially Americans. And she says she's been emotional based on this because she was told all these things and she was anxious. Quote, that could not be further from the truth of what we've actually experienced here. Cut 28.
1: The Bostonians are something special. Honestly, every single person that we've come across has been out of this world. Just the friendliest, most welcoming bunch of people. And I'm talking everyone. Everyone. The residents, we're not in a hotel, we're in an apartment block in South Bay, Boston. The residents have been outstanding. The officials, the workers, the police, the firefighters, everybody. We could not have been made to feel more welcome if they tried.
0: Could not have been made to feel more welcome if they tried. I think they were trying, and with all respect to our friends in Boston and New England, they're not necessarily the friendliest of Americans, overall, comparatively. And yet, they were great. The Scottish fans felt so welcomed, and it's playing out like this all across the country, from the deli owner in New Jersey to some firefighters in Alabama welcoming people into this fire station and the firehouse, to the barbecue pitmasters in Texas, coast to coast. Be proud, America. Be proud and keep it up. We'll be right back.
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5: Fox News, I'm Roger Stern. Two of President Trump's envoys are in Switzerland, with Vice President J.D. Vance to follow. Talks with Iran set to begin tomorrow.
6: This as Israel and Hezbollah agreed to reinstitute a shaky ceasefire yesterday amid their fighting in southern Lebanon. An end to the conflict there is part of the deal between the U.S. and Iran.
5: Fox's Max Gordon, another possible stumbling block. It's not clear if Iran has reclosed the Strait of Hormuz. Early voting underway today in the New York City primaries, and the city's leaders trying to push Democrats in a clear direction.
7: Democratic Socialist Mayor Zohra Mamdani says the Democratic Party needs to change and get a backbone, and he means electing more Democrats further to the left and more socialists.
5: Fox's Brian Yenis. 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
8: I'm
4: I'm Gianna Gelosi with your Fox True Crime Minute. New court filings in an Iowa murder case offer a glimpse of the prosecution's evidence in a fatal shooting that shook the real estate industry 15 years ago. 53-year-old Kristen Ramsey was arrested last month for first-degree murder in the April 2011 death of Ashley Auckland. Auckland was working an open house at a model townhouse when she was shot in the face and the chest at close range. Court documents say a woman who was in the neighboring townhome said she heard two loud noises a few seconds apart, then saw Ramsey by the model home's front door before she was seen by her car talking on her phone. The filings show that call was to an employee of the company that owned the development. At the time, Ramsey was a sales manager. After Ramsey drove off erratically, the witness went to the home and found Auckland unresponsive. Two search warrants were executed at Ramsey's home, including one carried out less than a month after the shooting. In both cases, the document says authorities found guns, illegal substances, and posters threatening violence. There's more on the story at foxnews.com or subscribe to the Fox True Crime Podcast. I'm Gianna Gelosi with your Fox True Crime Minute.
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8: October 30th, 1974. It was the Rumble in the Jungle. World heavyweight champion George Foreman and former world champion Muhammad Ali entered the ring in Zaire in one of the first Don King promoted boxing matches. Muhammad Ali regained the world title from a younger and stronger Foreman and spoke to the press after the fight.
9: I had one hell of a rumble. I had to beat Tarzan's behind first for claiming to be the king in the jungle. For this fight, I've wrestled with alligators. I've tussled with the whale. I done handcuffed lightning and put thunder in jail. You know I'm bad. I have murdered a rock. I injured a stone and I hospitalized a brick. I'm so bad I make medicine sick. I'm so fast, man, I can run through a hurricane and don't get wet.
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10: The Department of War has designated Anthropic as a supply chain risk. This means defense vendors and contractors have to show that they don't use Anthropic's models in their work with the Pentagon. Anthropic is the first American company to be publicly named a supply chain risk. Fox Business spoke to a member of Anthropic's National Security Council, and he stressed that the move is not only unprecedented, but that their position is being misunderstood. Here is Josh Hodges.
11: We got one of the top three American AI companies being penalized in an extreme fashion for raising concern over future capabilities and impacts that could have on warfighters as well as sort of general population.
10: In a memo, Anthropic CEO Dario Amodei said they have been having productive conversations with the Department of War about, quote, ways we could serve the department. The Undersecretary of War saying on X that there is no active negotiation with Anthropic. For Fox on Tech, I'm Madison Allworth, Fox Business.
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1: Welcome back to the Guy Benson Show on this Friday. 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With us now, Katie McFarland, former Trump deputy security, national security advisor, rather. She's worked under four U.S. presidents over the course of her career. Nixon, Ford, Reagan, and of course, Trump. Katie, great to have you.
2: Oh, it's a pleasure and an honor, Guy.
1: Big picture, the Iran talks and process, the memo of understanding, Iran now, it seems like, already playing games in the Strait of Hormuz. What's your top-level analysis as things stand today?
2: It's a good deal because it does the two essential things we need, no nukes for Iran and open the Strait of Hormuz. The reason it's having so much problem now, and I think it will continue to have little bitty hiccups here and there and everywhere, is because the Iran is not a unified leadership. So on one hand, you have the people that we've been negotiating with who want a deal. They know they need a deal because without a deal, their economy is just, it really is in free fall. And these are the people who know they have to govern the country. Those are the pragmatists, mostly civilians. On the other hand, there are the diehard zealots, and that's the Revolutionary Guard Corps and the mullahs. They don't want a deal. They don't want any deal. They would rather die as martyrs than they would to give up their goals of nuclear weapons, destroying Israel, destroying the United States. And I think those are the people, that second group, which is trying to sabotage the agreement. So what they're doing is they know Israel will have to respond. So they've unleashed Hezbollah to say, okay, go do a couple of attacks against Israel, knowing Israel responds. Of course Israel has to respond.
1: Right.
2: And Iran knows that. So they prod them and provoke them so that then Iran can say, aha, see, you guys are cheating. You're not keeping the ceasefire to the terms that we've agreed to. And I think that it's not any more complicated than that, that Iran, part of Iran wants a deal, knows they need the deal, and the other part says, we don't want a deal, and so let's sabotage the deal that our fellow countrymen are negotiating.
1: How much patience will Trump have for that sort of thing? Because I think that he genuinely wants a deal. I fear sometimes he wants one too much, but he also has limited patience. If they're going to keep messing around and they're going to do this sort of thing to undermine it, I mean, it's not like they've all of a sudden gathered a bunch of cards or reconstituted their military since all the destruction the U.S. and Israel visited upon them. I mean, they're playing a rather risky game if this is what they're going to try to do.
2: For sure, because the United States dominates everything. We've dominated their military. We've destroyed their military. We've destroyed their military industrial complex. We could, although we have not yet, destroy their energy infrastructure, which means Iran will get no income for the next decade while they rebuild it. So we could really literally bomb Iran into, you know, well, not the Stone Age so much, but bomb them into economic poverty for a decade. Why are we not doing that? Because I think Trump is looking beyond the Iran war and who are you going to work with after the Iran war? And he wants a bigger Middle East settlement. So it's not just the U.S. and Iran. That was always Obama's thing, U.S. and Iran. Trump is thinking, okay, what's the bigger picture in the Middle East? And that's to have the Abraham Accords expand to the entire region so that the countries, which normally war with each other, you know, and they keep changing sides, and they've warred with each other for hundreds, if not thousands of years, if they can trade with each other and invest in each other's countries, then you have there are very little incentives for anybody to go to war. And I think that's what Trump envisions. He's a businessman. How can you do a business deal so that the Saudis, the Emiratis, the Israelis, the Iraqi, everybody realizes that, well, they're better off trading with each other and competing in that way rather than trying to destroy each other. And Iran remains the one outlier. Everybody else has signed on to either the Abraham Accords themselves or to the spirit of the Abraham Accords.
1: Yeah, and still like to see it formalized and expanded, to your point. Now, there was an interesting report today that the French, because part of this memo says, and it's the very last bullet point actually, says that whatever ultimately emerges, if something does, and I'm skeptical, I don't know, but if something emerges, a final agreement, it has to be formalized and ratified at the UN Security Council. And the French today are saying, well, hang on, we're going to veto anything that comes forward unless the deal addresses A, the proxy terrorists and Iran's state sponsor of them. They're the top state sponsor of terrorism in the world. And the missile program, the ballistic missile program. And in fairness, I mean, on one hand, you know, what are the French going to do? They haven't enforced any of this stuff, right? If they're so concerned, they could help. And they've been less than helpful, to put it very kindly. That being said, the Trump administration, Secretary Rubio, many other people, American conservatives, we've been saying, yeah, it's not just the nukes, it's the terrorism, it's the missiles. These are big reasons why this war even happened. The French are at least talking extra tough here. I'm not sure they have a ton of credibility to do so, KT, but aren't they making at least a fair point? Well, noting the omissions of those key elements from even the framework that we've seen.
2: Yeah, they may, and I agree with you, they have no ability to do anything other than issue a strongly worded letter and make a couple of speeches. They don't have the economic power, they don't have the military power, they don't have the global standing. But when you talk about the missiles and the proxies, yes, they were not addressed, at least in this 14-point memorandum. Will they be discussed over the next 60 days? Hopefully. But when you think about this deal versus Obama's deal, and Obama's deal did not address either of those two things either.
1: And Trump criticized it for that, by the way.
2: I heavily criticize it. But what's the difference is that Trump has pretty much degraded all those capabilities. Do they have missiles? Yeah, they may have 20, 25% of their missile capability, but they no longer have missile
1: capability. Yeah, he actually did something. Trump actually did something. Obama gave Iran a terrible deal having done nothing. Trump inflicted huge damage on the regime and then might give them a deal that we're discussing whether it's good or bad. I mean, that is a really important distinction that I think sometimes, like, we're like, oh yeah, we know that. But no, you have to stick with that point. It's a really, really big one. But that being said, I would prefer Trump having done something and then get a really strong deal as opposed to doing a lot of things and getting a mediocre to bad deal.
2: This is like herding cats. So what President Trump wants is everybody in the Middle East to buy in. And how does he get that? Well, he doesn't necessarily, you know, he can't satisfy Israel, he can't satisfy the Gulf Arabs, he can't satisfy everybody with the same plan. One of the reasons that I think they've not gone and destroyed more of Iran militarily is the Gulf Arabs have said, look, you do that. We were thrilled at the idea that Iran would be emasculated and destroyed their military capability. But while you're doing that, Iran will have the capability of destroying our energy infrastructure. So in other words, we bomb Iran. Iran has some errant missiles that can go and destroy the Saudis' energy infrastructure. And that's bad for Saudi Arabia, obviously, but it's also bad for the world because it really puts a major constriction on the entire world energy supply from that region. So he had to keep those guys happy. He had to keep Israel happy. Israel would like to go and demolish Hezbollah and, quote, finish their job. But to do that, then, you know, then you're kind of playing into the hands of the radicals. The problem with the Middle East is that everybody fights everybody, but at different times. They're constantly changing sides. And if you look at 2,000 years of tribal warfare in the Middle East, there's always a first and a second and a third order of sneakiness that's going on. It's not very straightforward like we always think of conflict. They always have hidden agendas. Everybody has a hidden agenda. I think this is as good a deal as President Trump could get. And it also relieves the global economy and particularly the American economy. So, you know, I've been part of these negotiations, not these as much as when Kissinger negotiated the end of the Vietnam War, when Reagan negotiated with the Soviet Union. You never get everything you want. And you have to understand what's important. Which hill are you going to die on? And I don't think that the missiles, letting them have a percentage of their missiles, was the hill to die on. Whether Hezbollah, whether the missiles remain in any final agreement, whatever happens. Remember, Trump's already emasculated those capabilities. And we will also now, as Iran, let's say the agreement comes to fruition and then Iran decides it's going to give the money that it's going to get from sanctions relief or unfrozen assets, they're going to give it to Hezbollah. We'll see that money moving. In the past, we've not been able to. They could move money around, hide funds, launder monies, and we couldn't see it. Now we can see it because those Gulf Arab countries, remember, Trump's trying to hurt all the cats, the Gulf Arab countries have opened the books of their banking systems to us. So we will see if Iran is violating. The second thing is, so if you think of, you know, put your common sense hat on. The Iranian people took to the streets a year ago because they were angry about the economic conditions in their own country. But this is before any of the fighting stopped. And that's when Iran gunned down, who knows, 30, 40, 50,000 people. Let's say Iran decides post-deal that they want to not invest in infrastructure, rebuilding, all the things that would help their civilian population, but they decide they want to spend the money on Hezbollah. Well, not only will we see that what happens, but the Iranian people will feel what happens. They will know that their leadership has not invested in them, and they could take to the streets again, and Iran wouldn't dare gun down 20 or 30,000 people again. Why? Because the United States Armada is sitting right there, loaded and ready to go.
1: Let me ask you this, because I've made a similar point, which is I would like to see very much the terror proxies addressed. I would like to see very much the missiles addressed. If they're not going to be in there, I think a final deal, if we get one, would still be acceptable if, yes, the strait is open. That's less long-term in terms of my concern. Number one to me is the nukes. A completely destroyed, dismantled nuclear program, top to bottom, full stop for the Iranians. From the nuclear dust to their centrifuges to their facilities, gone. If we can get that, I think it's an acceptable deal. However, KT, if the Iranians continue to mess around in the strait and not follow through and use the pretext of Lebanon as their excuse to do it, and or give us trouble on the nuclear question in any way, would those be the hills to die on, to borrow your phrase? Would those be the red lines where if Iran is doing the wrong thing yet again, that would be the reason for Trump to say, all right, we're out, you know, and either resume the bombing or abandon the talks?
2: Or economic strangulation by reimposing the blockade. Yes, I think that those are the, if Iran doesn't behave, as President Trump says, if they don't stay in line or if they don't behave, yes, we have all the ability to resume what was crushing for them before. It would probably cause problems in the world economy. But at this point, I think President Trump's got the best possible deal he could get for now. And if Iran decides to mess around, especially if President Trump prevails in the election, which I think he is much more likely to do now because he's got an Iran deal, then the day after the election, Iran wants to mess around, boom, we respond.
1: Have you followed this little tiff with Maloney, the Italian prime minister, at all?
2: Because, I can't figure this out.
1: Yeah, so apparently Trump said, he claimed that she really wanted to take a photo with him. I guess there was a photo that went viral of her looking like she was glaring at him. So Trump said, oh, yeah. I talked to her. I didn't have to talk to her. She begged me to take a photo. She wanted a photo with me so much. I wouldn't have even done it, but I felt sorry for her. That was his claim. She put out a video in Italian saying, like, that is absolutely untrue. That did not happen. And said she wishes that Trump would show the same determination toward countering the enemies of the West as he did toward making up that story, paraphrasing. You know, typically these two have gotten along well. This seems like a bit of a sideshow, but not a helpful one. I wonder if that can be quickly patched up.
2: I would hope so. Because there's so much more going on here than just a little spat of I said, she said, I want the picture. No, you really didn't want it or not. I mean, it just, that sounds like two children, right? This is like third graders arguing over something happening on the playground. But there's a bigger, I think, important issue, which is NATO. Is Italy going to increase its contribution to NATO? Is it going to fulfill its requirements? You know, that's what President Trump has been doing in the last week, is to talk to the NATO countries, say, okay, guys, it's time. It's time for you to finally pay your fair share, especially because you've all promised it. And at the same time, the Secretary of War has said he's going to be reviewing their defense posture in Europe and reviewing the contribution of our allies. Italy has been one of those countries which has not stepped up to pay its, quote, fair share.
1: Let me ask you very quickly, a minute left, KT. The Russians seem to be reeling a little bit in their war against Ukraine, and the Ukrainians striking back with these drone swarms again this week. They've now done it a number of times, dramatic explosions just near Moscow. Your assessment, 30, 45 seconds of what's going on there.
2: Time used to favor Russia in a war of attrition. Time now favors Ukraine. And I think President Trump, when he finishes with Iran, he turns to the Ukraine war. As he said, both leaders are tired. They want a deal. They just don't know how to get there.
1: Katie McFarland is the former Trump Deputy National Security Advisor, one of four presidents for whom she has worked over the course of her career. And Katie, we appreciate your time today, as always.
2: It's a pleasure and an honor. Thank you.
1: It is the Guy Benson Show, and we will be right back.
0: In the swamp, not of the swamp. Guy Benson.

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1: Ebbets Field, April 15th, 1947. Excitement fills the air. It is opening day, and for the first time, Jackie Robinson is about to take the field for the Brooklyn Dodgers. Now, to him, it's just another ball game. But for the rest of the world, it is so much more, because this grandson of former slaves is about to break the color barrier.
2: Jackie Robinson.
1: Number 42 had plenty of critics, including players on his own team. "I'm not concerned with your liking or disliking me," he said. "All I ask is that you respect me as a human being." In his first season, Robinson was Rookie of the Year. He went on to win pennants and a world championship. Every year, Major League Baseball celebrates Jackie Robinson on April 15th, marking the moment when one man changed the game forever.
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0: glad to have you here on the Guy Benson Show. I saw there was a new poll that came out where it was a free association, so they weren't given options. Respondents, people had to name their choice. And the question was, which American president do you admire the most? And the results, they hurt my head. It's bleak. And look, I understand this is absolutely recency bias. And humans fall into this trap, but still, the plurality, the number one answer, which American president do you admire the most? The number one answer is Barack Obama at 30%. And I'm like, maybe I'm trying to be charitable here and people interpreted this as living president, which wasn't the question. 30% Obama, then 19% Trump, and then in third place is Lincoln in single digits. And then in sixth place is Washington at 5%. Come on. Come on, guys. I gave us a big pep talk at the start of the show. Rah, rah, America, Screaming Eagle, Star Spangled, the whole thing. We got to do better than this. And that's not a commentary on Obama or Trump. It's not. But I'm sorry, they should not be the top two admired presidents in American history. Like, maybe people are thinking like, oh gosh, who's a president? You just blurt out a president that you can think of. And you maybe think of someone who's still around, and that's why you get Obama and Trump. But for Lincoln and Washington to combine for 14% in that poll, nah, that's, come on. Let's do better. Let's educate better. Let's think better. Has nothing to do with Obama or Trump, but yikes. Okay. That was an hour. Our first of three on this Friday on the Guy Benson Show. When we come back, Paul Morrow is here talking politics in New York and law and order in Philadelphia. A big middle hour of the Guy Benson Show on deck. Don't go anywhere. We will be right back after these messages.
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7: I'm Ashley Dvorkin with a Fox Celebrity Profile with Bear Grylls. The host is currently bringing his celebrity friends out for adventures on Fox's Bear Grylls is Running Wild.
8: Well, I think on this season, we really push the boundaries. 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There are a zillion things, so that bucket list is long.
7: As for whether it's all adventure all the time for Bear, he admits sometimes he takes a break.
8: It's been a big part of my life, the adventure, and from a kid growing up through to my time with the military, through to Man vs. Wild for many, many years, and then Running Wild for the last decade plus. But at home, we're pretty mellow. Having said that, we do live off-grid. We do live on a little island in the UK, but I like that. It keeps our edge. But at the same time, I love getting back home, and I'm not like eating bugs and grubs. I love to cook a good big steak and a, you know, homemade cheesecake and get in a nice bath and have a cup of tea.
7: Ashley Dvorkin, Fox News.
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9: Obstacles for a final agreement. I'm Roger Stern, Fox News. Talks between the U.S. and Iran are set for tomorrow in Switzerland. The topics are to include the future of Iran's nuclear program, but there could be stumbling blocks whether the Strait of Hormuz is closed again and the fighting in Lebanon. Here's Fox's Alex Hogan in Tel Aviv.
10: Iran says it did so because of the recent violence between the IDF and Hezbollah in Lebanon. The Israeli military claims that Hezbollah fired more than 50 projectiles at Israeli forces in southern Lebanon, and Lebanon claims that these strikes have now killed as many as 20 people there today. As a result, the IRGC says ships should not approach the waterway. However, a U.S. defense official tells Fox that the IRGC cannot close the waterway since they don't control it. The U.S. controls it. And U.S. Central Command says that ships are moving in the strait. As many as 55 merchant ships transited, moving 17 million barrels of oil.
9: Two of the president's envoys were in Switzerland for the talks with the vice president on his way. Early voting in New York City's primary is underway, with the mayor pushing Democratic voters to the left. Here's Fox's Brian Yennis. And

0: Brooklyn.
1: Democratic Socialist Mayor Zohra Mamdani says the Democratic Party must change or it will lose the presidential election in 2028. And he says that change begins by electing more socialist Democrats in Tuesday's primary here in New York. He's heavily campaigning this weekend for two Democratic socialists and one former Democratic socialist in three New York congressional House races. They are trying to unseat two mainstream Democrats by promising to abolish ICE, condemning the genocide in Israel, and vowing to tax the rich.
0: Mamdani himself voted today. 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
2: 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Senior White House correspondents Jackie Heinrich and Peter Doocy anchor from Washington, D.C.
4: President Trump will not be signing a new law if it ever reaches his desk.
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0: 1,700 people evacuated and one dead after a fire broke out at a Dominican Republic resort. Here's Fox's Jeff Paul.
6: Authorities are now investigating as they try to figure out how this deadly fire started. The fire was sparked on Friday at the Viva Dominicus Beach Wyndham Resort in the popular tourist town of Bayahibe. Thick black smoke blanketed the area as flames soared just feet away from the crystal clear waters along the Caribbean coast. Crews even using drones equipped with water hoses to try to put out the massive fire. While the exact cause of the fire is under investigation, emergency operations officials in the Dominican Republic say the fire spread rapidly, in part due to strong winds. They also say the fire moved so quickly because many of the roofs at that resort were made with a dry palm leaf material called canna. Many of the guests who were evacuated have been placed in other nearby hotels or housing facilities.
0: Local media reporting that the one person who died was an Italian tourist. America celebrating as Team USA beats Australia to advance the knockout round in the World Cup. Here's Fox's Jonathan Hunt in Seattle.
7: What was perhaps most pleasing about the win over Australia was the way the U.S. brought the pressure from the very first minute. And then in the 11th minute, Flo Balogun surged down the left-hand side, crossed low and hard, and under intense pressure, one of the Australian defenders put the ball into his own goal. The second goal was scored by the youngest member of the entire U.S. squad, Alex Freeman. He talked about the moment of scoring and the moment he saw his teammate coming at him to celebrate.
8: I was like, oh Lord, and I had to run. And then I ended up running and celebrating with them.
7: Millions of fans watching across the country.
0: Germany and the Ivory Coast now playing their own game. I'm Roger Stern, and this is Fox News.
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2: 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Criminal Gary Gilmore.
10: 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I've accepted sentences all my life.
11: By an affirmative vote of a majority of the members of the Board of Pardons of the state of Utah, the death sentence imposed on Gary Gilmore will not be commuted or lessened.
12: I let the American people down, and I have to carry that burden with me for the rest of my life.
13: 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I did it for him, for blood, for so he can have the blood.
14: In this hour of sorrow of both Tennesseans, the nation, and indeed around the world, the sadness reflects the talent of one of the greatest talents that this country's ever produced, or maybe this world has ever produced.
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15: Hello and welcome to this episode of Kennedy Saves the World. It is Bestie Happy Hour here on the Kennedalia Show. Emily Campagna was here, fresh off of planning the greatest bachelorette party there has ever been in the world. And cheers to you.
16: Cheers to
15: with
16: you.
15: With your black and white dark chocolate latte with a little bit of coffee moonshine in there.
16: Mm.
17: Oh, that's good.
16: That's the best thing I've ever had in my entire life. Mm-hmm. Oh, my gosh. Mm. This is phenomenal.
15: Yeah, right? That's from downstairs.
16: Are you serious?
15: Yes.
16: Also, these cups even?
15: Yes. The whole thing. I just took the lids off to class it up a little bit.
16: Oh, my gosh. Wait, are you totally... These are from downstairs?
15: Yes.
16: Wait, do you want to hear the best part?
15: Yes.
16: Is that there's one more surprise.
15: What?
16: About your from your bachelorette party. Yep, one more. It's coming. Just know.
15: Is the goat here?
16: It didn't end. it didn't end with the delayed flight that we had a good time on and landed in LaGuardia.
15: Yeah.
16: There's one more.
15: Yeah. So I was talking to Jimmy about our incredible bachelorette extravaganza, which was very healthy. And I have to say, Emily and I woke up at 7 in the morning every morning, and we went and swam laps.
16: Mm-hmm.
15: For real.
16: Mm-hmm.
15: Like, you can't do that if you're carousing or incapacitated.
16: No, or... I'm like, wait, I've still been being recorded. Yes, and also, you and I have talked about that's how we always travel. Whenever we travel together, which is all the time,
15: yeah,
16: we incorporate a beautifully balanced amount of working out every morning, mm-hmm, and beautiful meals, balanced, awesome meals, and desserts, and also good champagne, which
15: champagne.
16: We love.
15: It's critical. It's key.
16: Yeah.
15: I went to the liquor store where we visited, and I asked if they had a bottle of Veuve, because I wanted to get a nice bottle of champagne for us, and the woman looks at me and goes, "We don't sell grocery store champagne." I was like, "What grocery store sells Veuve?" Like, she was looking down at me like, "Ew, we don't have that peasant's slop. Disgusting. Get out."
16: She like screamed at me when I went in there asking if she had food too. She was she was an anomaly, because the rest of the place was amazing.
15: Absolutely beautiful.
16: But I agree. I wouldn't even have to understand that comment, but I was laughing. So you guys, to even be in that grocery store, you had to be a member, mm-hmm, of the area. And we had these temporary membership cards that the front desk gave us. And so the lady asked Kennedy for, you know, "Are you a member?" And Kennedy was like, "Oh yes, like, here's my membership card." And then she was like, "This isn't a real membership card." And Kennedy goes, "Don't care," and saying it. And I was thinking about that like literally last night and laughing out loud to myself, because I like just sailing through life, "Don't care." I'm going to do that if someone's like, "Ma'am, restricted access only," or like the VIP door, or like, "We only have chocolate ice cream," or whatever it is. I'm going to say, "Don't care. You will bring me my dessert."
15: Feel free to use that. It'll empower you. It will lighten your heart. Trust me.
16: It'll move the needle.
15: Are you surprised they gave us golf carts?
16: Yes. I have the funniest video, everybody, of Kennedy. She didn't know that I was filming her, and I was sitting on the front porch enjoying the sun with my coffee, and Kennedy drives the golf cart by in a completely striped, like, you know, those beautiful bath towels or pool towels that are like the big white and blue striped. So it's wrapped around her body, and then there's also one wrapped around her head. And she's just driving the golf cart as if, I feel like, with the same stoic determination as like perhaps like our friends drive to the, you know, to Costco with the minivan. Like, that was you just driving the golf cart, like careening around the corner, headed into our parking spot. It was amazing. We had so much fun.
15: And one of our partygoers drove us in the golf cart on Saturday night after the Knicks won, because we decided we had seen a bridal party at this beautiful treehouse. And so we assumed that because we were excited, that they would also be excited and they would still be there celebrating their wedding. So we drove over to the wedding venue and they weren't there. But the woman who was driving the golf cart hit a pole.
16: And like, I was thinking about that too, in that I was like, I'm surprised we didn't get in trouble or have security show up. She drove, the funny thing is she was like, "Well, that was the same way I drove earlier in the day." In between earlier in the day and us driving to celebrate the Knicks winning, the wedding had been constructed. So she drove the golf cart over the dance floor and through the wedding tent, and ending up narrowly missing the like table where the food was on. But, you know, again, this was late at night. No one was there. But
15: no one was
16: we
15: there.
16: Were like...
15: No tables were harmed.
16: It was like a bucking bronco. Mm-hmm. But I now understand, you know, when like the Knicks win, when your team wins and you go like set fire to trash cans, you just go outside and, yeah, run around. I now understand that feeling, because that's what we did. We were like, let's take the golf cart.
15: Adrenaline, excitement. Yes. It was joy. And we got harassed as we were walking into the restaurant. You know, it's like a few of us had Knicks gear on because we wanted to watch the game and celebrate. And a guy ran up to us like, Spurs in seven. And he was so like emphatic and like mad about it. And I was like, whoa, like, it's okay. Like, we're not mad at you. We come in peace.
16: And we're not mad at you when we 1-5. Boom! Plus, also, again, to underscore, we were in South Carolina. So it'd be different if we were in San Antonio and wearing Knicks gear and he comes up and says Spurs in seven. Understandable. But it sort of felt like, I don't know, like, who are these two teams of gladiators duking it out randomly in another territory?
15: Yeah, he was definitely part of the Confederacy. And we were the Yankees coming into town to once again violate their sacred rights.
16: Did someone say violate? Did someone say violate? Well, that's my favorite thing to do on a Friday night.
15: Well, as a matter of fact.
16: I love violating.
15: So will you please share with everyone how you almost got a dancer for the party?
16: No, absolutely not.
15: She didn't.
16: No!
15: It didn't happen.
16: We saw the most beautiful dolphins. And we learned that the waterways are as shallow as 2 feet deep and as much as 22 feet deep. Mm-hmm. And so we went boating and we were surrounded by little river dolphins, you guys.
15: They're
16: gorgeous.
15: But we
16: could see their fins.
15: Yeah.
16: And one was cut. It had been cut by the propeller
15: of the
16: boat.
15: They called him Uncle
16: Daryl. Uncle Daryl.
15: Yeah.
16: And we went to a place called Dafuski's Island. Mm-hmm. I think I'm pronouncing that right.
15: Yeah.
16: Dafuski? But you could only get there by boat.
15: What Dafuski you talking about, Willis?
16: Dafuski, you say? It was, you could only get there by boat, and on it was an amazing bar, an amazing musician,
15: yes.
16: A band.
15: Oh, I loved, yes, they have live music on the weekends, and they have this giant, it's not a jar, it's a tub of what I thought was iced tea, and they poured us each a glass. And I asked our captain from our beautiful riverboat, what's in here? And he said, it's like a Long Island iced tea on steroids, but it'll get you much drunker.
16: That's right.
15: Yeah.
16: And it did.
15: And we ended up in a bathtub.
16: That's right. We have a picture of it. It was delicious, by the way. I love sweet tea.
15: Mm-hmm,
16: some people think sweet tea is too sweet. I love it, love it, love it. So it basically tasted like a Long Island sweet tea.
15: Yeah.
16: It was
15: but
16: phenomenal.
15: But so much sugar, it masked whatever was in there, which might have been more than alcohol. You don't know.
16: No. Also, doesn't everything taste better with a straw in a styrofoam cup on a hot day?
15: Yes. And just tons of ice and friends.
16: Also, the captain's name was Boo. And so the funniest thing is us. Picture, like, it was almost like Mad Libs, where everything we said, it ended or began with Boo. And as you guys know, Boo has, like, different connotations. So we would be like, I don't even know. Like, well, you know, it basically sounded like we were either admonishing him or coming on to him, because every sentence was like, well, I work here, Boo. Like, well, that was like admonishing, or it was like, well, we want to be back at 5, Boo. Like, everything was hilarious.
15: Yeah, hey, Boo.
16: Can you pass me the champagne?
15: Yeah.
16: Boo. It was great.
15: Luckily, he was driving and sober.
16: That's right. Mm. And you did a swan dive.
15: I did.
16: It was beautiful. We have a beautiful video, sunset all around, and Kennedy did this perfect dive into what was the 22 feet deep area, but it was like gorgeous.
15: And also the gator free area, which they warned us that we couldn't go swimming on the boat trip because they said there were gators everywhere, which we saw on one of our daytime golf cart rides. Mm-hmm. But there were no gators in the Salty River. There is now a pair of glasses.
16: That's right.
15: Mm-hmm.
16: Your glasses look amazing on you. You sacrificed a beautiful pair of glasses to the river gods.
15: I did. Those of you who wear glasses, you know sometimes you forget you're wearing them. I've gotten into the shower with my glasses on. I have done this when I don't have glasses on, thinking that I have to push them up. I dove into a river with glasses on, not realizing until I was midair. And then when I came up, I said, please tell me I didn't just have my glasses on. They're like, and Heidi was like, yeah, you did.
16: You did. The thing that was crazy for me as your bestie was like watching you do that. And it never even crossed my, like, I never even thought to be like, take off your glasses. Like,
15: me neither.
16: So I feel so terrible that I didn't put two and two together as I was watching you. Like, she shouldn't be wearing those, especially given that I have like 5 pairs of sunglasses at the bottom of Lake Washington in my sacrificial altar there, having been through it a million times. But no, you did, poor thing. And then you had to wear contacts.
15: I did, but that was okay because I also had a pair of purple aviators that I wore as glasses. So my face felt right at home. Well, cheers to you.
16: Cheers to you, bride.
15: Whenever you have a bachelorette, please include me on the email chain.
16: Everybody, here's the key, by the way, to planning a great bachelorette party. Everyone can do it. Number one, you go to Etsy and get a bunch of swag personalized.
15: And she did. She had an entire table with personalized robes, personalized bags, personalized cups.
16: Yes.
15: Straws.
16: Yes. Straws, just like the straws you gave me.
15: That's correct.
16: And little wine charms that go around your they're like little rings that go around your, but all of it, like, you don't need a lot of money. All of it is super

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2: 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Senior White House correspondents Jackie Heinrich and Peter Ducey anchor from Washington, D.C.
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10: Our democracy must be not only the envy of the world, but the engine of our own renewal. 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
11: At 12:18 this afternoon, we got a call for a report of explosion in the basement of 3 World Trade Center.
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17: The State Department is so concerned about threats posed by rapidly accelerating technologies, AI in particular. Secretary Rubio is making a major change, creating a new State Department bureau to protect Americans from emerging threats.
18: The most important job any president has is to keep the American people safe.
17: Iran used AI-generated satellite imagery to falsely claim damage to the U.S. Navy's 5th Fleet headquarters in Bahrain. Experts rang alarm bells that Iran

0: Iran may have used advanced electronic warfare to down a $220 million U.S. Navy drone over the Strait of Hormuz. The State Department spokesman says this is exactly why this new bureau is crucial.
1: Every day we see new uses of AI in a whole variety of ways.
0: The top White House cyber official says the government has avoided taking responsibility for far too long, and it is time to step up. With Fox on Tech, Jillian Turner, Fox News.
2: Many of you know who Emily Ratajkowski is. She is a very famous supermodel who doesn't like keeping her clothes on. And she's also nuts. She wrote an essay for The Cut. And it is one of the most gruesome, disgusting things I've read in quite some time. It was supposed to be an essay about her post-divorce dating life as a single mom. Well, that can be interesting. You know, that can be certainly a tough row to hoe. If you are a woman with some notoriety in a big city, and it turns out that what she was doing was really penning this deeply pornographic, oversharing, overly detailed nonsense, just meandering nonsense about what she called her compulsive dating after her divorce. And, you know, the thing that really struck me, it wasn't just, you know, this, her first story was about going on a date with some guy she called the elder millennial. And she was, you know, basically just nagging about the way he looked, the way he dressed, the way he smelled. She clearly was not turned on by the guy. She was not attracted to him at all. She said that all she wanted was his attention, that she was just a praying mantis and she just wanted his attention, and she got it. It's like, lady, you're a supermodel. If you're not getting enough attention, you are doing it wrong. So now she has started going about getting attention by, yes, stripping down and showing everyone the goods, which, you know, for some women as they age is an act of desperation. And it can be empowering. It can also be a little gross. And with her, we're definitely teetering toward the latter. So she talks about going on a date with this guy. And then within an hour of meeting up with him at a bar, where she was grossed out by how he looked and the stories and this nasally stoner voice, she said that she was blowing him within an hour. That's really, that is just empowering. That is self-respecting. And, you know, she said she started dating again within a week of her split from her baby daddy. But the thing that really got me as I was reading the story was the way she talked about the birth of her son in such horrific detail, as though she were completely put out by bringing a child into the world. And, you know, I'm a big fan of women sharing their birth stories, and I'm a big fan of going through the process and understanding it with other women the way only people who have gone through it can truly deeply understand. And those who haven't gone through it yet, they are incredibly curious about it because it can be a terrifying prospect. But of course, she writes about it as if she's the only one involved in the birth. And it wasn't about her son, and it wasn't about bringing her son into the world. It talks about, you know, her OB putting her fingers inside her vagina and scratching her son's scalp. It was just so inappropriate and so unnecessary, especially when she's talking about dating. And I was reading this and I was thinking to myself, why become a mother at all? Because it felt like she had this just deep and very evident resentment toward her young son. The kid's only 5 years old. And You know, at one point in the essay, I guarantee you, an editor at The Cut was like, you know what, maybe we should throw a line in here about how you really like being a mom. Because toward the end of the essay, she's like, oh, no, but hearing his voice in the morning really is my favorite thing. It's like, no, it's not. You know, she talks about getting sloshed and throwing back multiple gin martinis and a miniskirt and eyeliner and waking up in the same miniskirt and the same eyeliner drunk and then having to take care of her son as though, you know, she's put out by the whole process, which is really such an incredible blessing. But then, you know, she sort of reveals the reason that she had a kid. And that was because she wanted to stick it to the other women in New York, especially the single women who so long to have a child and suffer from a great deal of loneliness and what they feel is a lack of fulfillment because they are not in long-term relationships and they have not brought children into the world. And that was her whole point. And having a kid was to one up those other women, which was so sad to me because she's more sad, she's more empty, and she is more lonely than the other women that she is mocking in her essay. But there are people like that, and that's why you should never look at people and assume that because they put out a certain image on social media, because they appear to have won the genetic lottery and are capitalizing on it, which, you know, whatever you can capitalize on, I am all for. And that includes modeling. Like, there is no shame in that. But that does not mean that someone who is, you know, seemingly on the surface more physically attractive, that they are happier because emotional termites have consumed this woman's soul. She is about as empty of a human being as you can find. And although this essay is supposed to be some sort of flex in honesty, what it does is draw back the curtain of insecurity. So you can see how miserable someone really is when it seems like they have everything. But what was so shocking about the piece that she wrote is it didn't go anywhere. There was no grand revelation. It's not like her life was improved because she sought out a bunch of sexual partners. It's not as though it somehow reconnected her to her motherhood by taking a divergent journey and then coming back to where she knew she always should have been. It wasn't about any of that at all. It was just this blathering, pornographic nonsense. And it was just about her talking about these hideous details of her birth and her sex life that, again, had no point other than her exposing just too much of herself, because that is the only attention-grabbing mechanism someone like that has. So if you think you're ordinary, you are not. And I worked with a very beautiful woman at MTV who taught me the most important lesson. She always dated ugly guys. And I asked her about that. And she said, because beauty is within millimeters. Like, the difference between someone who is considered beautiful and someone who is considered mediocre is literally just a few millimeters difference. And she saw past that. And just because someone may appear to be millimetrically more put together, better put together than you are, that may not be the case. Because if your soul is void of fulfillment and void of connection, you are not in a better place because you have better genetics. So even if the world tells you that you are not worthy because you are not as physically beautiful as someone like that, I guarantee you, if you have friendships, if you have love, if you are seeking love from a good, honest, and decent place, you are 1,000 times better off than this woman. And that is the only providence of this essay at all, is that she shows the reality of an ugly life. And I guarantee you, no matter how you look, your life is so much more beautiful than that. You don't even bother reading the essay. Go ahead. You could just read my Daily Mail column. Daily Mail, I write under a mononym. I write under the name Kennedy. Like Kennedy saves the world. That's what you've been listening to, and I am Kennedy. You can get every episode of Kennedy Saves the World on Apple, Spotify, or YouTube. More of Kennedy Saves the World after this.
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13: Fox News, I'm Darrell Albinger. Congress is looking over the memorandum of agreement with Iran. California Republican Congressman Darrell Issa speaking to Fox News.
14: This is not much different, quite frankly, than any other time that an enemy has been defeated. And you negotiate terms of helping them rebuild if, in fact, they do not go back to their previous behavior.
13: Talks between the U.S. and Iran are expected to begin tomorrow in Geneva. Senator Rick Scott is pushing his colleagues to pass the Save America Act, which would require ID to vote in national elections.
15: Is it hard? Yeah, it's hard. But guess what? We work for you. The American public wants us to pass the Save America Act.
13: Florida Republicans speaking to Fox News, opponents say the act would disenfranchise many voters, and they are not in favor of passing it. 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
2: So I have to tell you a story. Yesterday, I was at the buffet at a beautiful bodega kind of by my apartment. And they have a lovely selection of very healthy food. They also have a counter where you can go and order things like pastrami sandwiches with onion rings on top of them, which look incredible. Obviously, I have celiac. I will not be eating any of that. But they have everything is very well labeled there. So I got like brown rice and salmon and broccoli and papaya and chicken thighs and had a wonderful feast. I love a buffet. And I saw this woman who was a very obese woman. And she got a double cheeseburger with the fried onion rings on top with a giant thing of fries. And I went to the critical cardiac care unit in Indiana when my dad had his first aortic dissection. And I remember waiting in that waiting room for him to come out of surgery. And everyone else in the waiting room was obviously waiting for their beloved family member to come out of surgery. And they were all there having some form of cardiac surgery. And all of them were so obese. And I was just like, okay, I want you to learn from the pain you're going through now so other people don't have to go through this on your behalf. And as the very, very obese woman was getting that, I thought to myself, like, there has to be a way of eating, which I know there is, that isn't going to kill you. And my next guest has spent the last several years as a health and wellness expert finding simple swaps for food, for drinks, for things that you love, so you don't feel like you're depriving yourself, because that is so critically important. If you are trying to lose weight, if you are trying to gain muscle, if you are trying to improve your fitness, you can't go through life in a state of deprivation. That is a recipe for disaster. That's how people fail. That's how they end up gaining more weight. And obviously, yo-yo dieting is about the worst thing for your metabolism and your internal organs. It's really, really tough on your body. GLP-1s, totally different category. That can save a lot of people's lives. But you still have to do the work. You still have to consciously think about what you are putting in your body without being obsessed with it, and while still enjoying what you eat and where you're at, and living your life to its fullest. Please help me welcome Hunter Stoller. Hunter, welcome to Kennedy Saves the World.
19: Thank you so much for having me. That was an amazing intro. You said it right, and I agree with everything you said. GLP-1s are a completely separate category.
2: Yeah, they are. Because like the goal is to modify things, in my opinion. Modify things, improve your fitness. Always have goals. Always trying to be making incremental gains.
19: Yep.
2: Because I think that sets you up for success better than, you lost 50 pounds. You know how tough that is.
19: Yes.
2: But for people to have that mindset, because if you don't lose it all at once, you're like, it's never going to work. I'm going to go back to doing exactly what I was doing before.
19: Also, something that's even harder than losing the weight is maintaining that weight loss.
2: Yeah.
19: Which is where, you know, GLP-1s, I like to say there really are no shortcuts. Those could be tools that could help you. It can make it easier with, you know, the food noise and things like that. But you have to make sure that you're still eating the right foods. You were talking about that bodega story. If someone is eating the pastrami sandwiches with all of the fattening dips and also those fried onion rings, but they're only having two bites, that's not giving your body the nutrients it actually needs to actually feel good. Sure, you might not be eating a zillion calories, even though that is like a calorie bomb, but it definitely helps control that food noise and also the portion control. It helps with that, but you really have to do the work.
2: Yeah, and it can be tough, because I love fast food.
19: Same.
2: I do, but The nice thing about celiac is you can't eat gluten. You can't eat like most buns and most bagels and most desserts and most things that are fried. So like my favorite go-to order, and I'm curious what you get at McDonald's, is cheeseburgers with no bun.
19: So first of all, about being celiac and gluten-free, I have found, I lost 50 pounds 6 years ago. Since then, there have been dozens and dozens of new brands that have come on the shelves at stores like Target, Whole Foods, even Trader Joe's brand, where they have better for you gluten-free finds, whether it's cereal, granola, or other types of categories. So it makes it so much easier to eat gluten-free. Do you feel that way?
2: Yes, but you can also, I mean, you have to be careful, because just because something is gluten-free, just because they have a gluten-free bun, it's not healthier and it's not going to make you feel better.
19: So I dig deep and I look at the ingredients, because I used to have severe cystic acne. I used to have brain fog, fatigue, all of the things that you didn't want. I used to think that was normal in college and after college. And I found that just by being aware of my ingredients and being aware of the foods that I was putting in my body, it improved every aspect of my life, to my thinking skills, my analytical skills, how social I could be, and also how I felt every single day. And of course, the weight loss was an amazing byproduct of that. But eating mindfully and being aware of what you are putting into your body, whether you're gluten-free celiac or not, is so important, because you are the only thing that you have with yourself for the rest of your life. And if you're not treating your body, your vessel, with respect, then what are you doing with your life?
2: Well, I think that's also a really good point. And I have definitely shifted to longer term thinking, like losing my dad, watching my mom age. You know, I think about the things that I do every day. And that's the nice thing about where we're at in terms of access to information on fitness and nutrition, is you can actually be inspired by people who go, this is how I food prep. And I look at that stuff and I go, oh, that actually gives me some ideas for what I'm going to feed my family this week. But when you walk into, say, Trader Joe's, because a lot of people have Trader Joe's, what do you look at that's some healthier options that people can grab?
19: So first of all, I love grocery shopping and I love preparing simple meals. I'm not someone who's going to have 18 different pots and pans. It's hell. It's torture.
2: My goal is a 20-minute meal.
19: Absolutely.
2: Like from prep to eating.
19: Yes. So my motto is health made simple. It's my initials. And I make being healthy and living a healthy life so simple by making sure you're buying the right categories and also prioritizing the right stuff at the grocery store. So you take Trader Joe's, for example. They have the frozen aisles. They have some refrigerated products like the dairy and the almond milks, things like that. Then they have all the snacks. So many people will gravitate right towards the snacks, which it doesn't mean you can't have snacks, but prioritize buying the things that you actually need. Your proteins. Make sure you're getting a high-quality chicken or turkey, or if you're plant-based, tofu. Make sure you're buying the right oils to cook with and that you're not spending your money on the fun, silly, like Scandinavian swimmers that they have at Trader Joe's.
2: Because
19: a lot of people are on a budget.
2: I've dipped them in extra dark chocolate, too. Like, I melt extra dark chocolate chips and, like, once a year, because they're really good, I'm not gonna lie. But you're absolutely right, because and now I'm prioritizing like protein and fiber.
19: Yeah, good. That's what I do.
2: So yesterday I made a tofu stir fry for my girls, and I put butter beans in the rice cooker with the sushi rice, and my daughter opens the rice maker and she goes, ooh, are you fiber maxing?
19: Oh my God, yeah, that maxing, you know, protein maxing, fiber maxing.
2: Yes.
19: I love saying that though, because it's so catchy, and it also, like, it obviously isn't always health related or beneficial, but in this case, like, it makes people want to eat more fiber. And I love that, because fiber is the indigestible part of a carbohydrate that your body tries to break down, but it can't. So we need more fiber. Men and women are in a very big fiber deficit in this country, and we should be aiming for, I'd say, at least 30 grams a day.
2: Yeah, for sure.
19: And people
2: and
19: are getting
2: 10 grams. It's harder to do than you think it is.
19: It is. But once you have the right tools and you prepare, I always say, if you fail to plan, you're planning to fail. And if you think about that, it makes so much sense. If you're not planning, then you are literally planning to fail with anything in life.
2: So that reminds me of something that I learned when my oldest daughter was born. And my good friend Jessica said, always plan 3 meals ahead.
19: I love that.
2: And that was for me. And, you know, for her, that was like plan 3 outfits ahead, plan 3 diapers ahead. So you're always thinking ahead, so you're never caught off guard.
19: Yeah.
2: But so when you're in Trader Joe's, and because they do have a lot of good proteins.
19: They have amazing stuff now.
2: Yes, they do have some of the least expensive, like organic ground turkey and wild caught salmon. And, you know, there's all sorts of good stuff. But, you know, you were saying, don't just go to the snack aisle.
19: Yeah.
2: What do you gravitate towards?
19: So they actually have amazing things that don't even require a lot of cooking, which you or I would absolutely love. They have jute steak. So they have an amazing grass-fed sirloin steak. The ingredients are the grass-fed steak, salt, and pepper. Mm-hmm. And it's something that you could either microwave or put in the oven, depending on however you like it, or even the air fryer. It is already ready to eat.
2: Wow.
19: Wow. And it's at a great price. Trader Joe's is very budget friendly.
2: Yes.
19: And if you're buying the right stuff there, you can make, you could save so much money. 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You know, it's so expensive. 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
24: December 5th, 1791. Not even a decade after defeating the British, Alexander Hamilton's hope for America is dividing the nation. In a report on manufacturing, he tells a young America, not only the wealth, but the independence and security of a country appear to be materially connected with the prosperity of manufacturers. In other words, if we stay a nation of farmers, we will never compete with Europe. Thomas Jefferson and Southern representatives erupted. Hamilton's plan stalled in Congress, but the seed was planted. Sal mills spun in New England. Ironworks roared in Pennsylvania. And by mid-century, the United States went from a fragile farm republic to an industrial powerhouse ready to challenge the world.
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33: Today, we have closed the book on apartheid, and that chapter is finally closed.
34: I experimented with marijuana a time or two, and I didn't like it and didn't inhale.
35: It's sad to see the community that I grew up in go up in flames like this. It really is.
36: I just want to say, you know, can we all get along? Can we get along?
37: Doesn't help matters when primetime TV has Murphy Brown, a character who supposedly epitomizes today's intelligent, highly paid professional woman, mocking the importance of fathers. by bearing a child alone.
0: It has been an honor and a privilege to come into your homes all these years and entertain you. I bid you a very heartfelt good night.
1: Dade County, as we know it, especially from the Kendall area south, is never going to be the same. It is fundamentally destroyed.
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5: Panel. America is watching.
2: You know what I did yesterday? So for my girls, I had organic extra firm tofu, and then I had sauteed veggies, and then I made a sauce out of organic coconut milk, a little bit of fish sauce, low sodium tamari, miso, honey, and lime juice, and it was and a little bit of Cajun seasoning, and it was super good, and it was super healthy. And when you eat that healthy, you still need a little bit of fat. So, do you like Trader Joe's or Whole Foods better?
19: So here's the thing. If you follow me on social media, you know I used to be Trader Joe's harshest critic. I used to say it was a junk food store, and that's just because, first of all, they've expanded their product line so much for everything. But when you know how to shop the aisles and actually navigate the grocery store, I think it's an amazing store because you could get so much at such lower prices that you just have to be aware of those ingredients.
2: Is the least expensive, which
19: I
2: love.
19: But I will say, and this is a sleeper that you probably don't know about, I have been saying on my social media for months now, almost a year, I completely agree. And something that I see a lot of people mess up on is they think they need to go from 0 to 100 overnight. So if you are going from eating Chick-fil-A every single day and you want to start being more mindful and aware because you want to feel better about your nutrition and how you feel every day, you don't always, depending on your budget, need to go to the 100% regenerative, grass-fed, organic. Just try going from eating the fast food every single meal to making meals at home. Regular blueberries, if you get a nice high-quality fruit wash that gets rid of the pesticides and glyphosate and everything, that is amazing. So don't stress yourself out with being perfect all the time, because no one is perfect with their diet. Just do the best that you can.
2: Yeah.
19: And Walmart, of course, it's available, and Amazon even has amazing snacks now.
2: Okay.
19: So, of course, you're not going to buy like fruit off of Amazon to get delivered the next day. But even if you want some gluten-free pretzels or chips or even oils, like,
2: it's one of those things that I realize, like, I have to offset my sugar cravings with protein and fiber.
19: Yes.
2: And if I have enough protein and fiber, especially early in the day, then I don't crave as much sugar at night like I used to, because I had several years where I was training for triathlons and I was always so hungry at night. I wasn't eating enough earlier in the day.
19: I get it.
2: And I was like training fasted, which, you know, they're doing all this research. That's not the best thing for women.
19: Yeah.
2: It's really good for men, but training fasted is not necessarily good for women. But it's like I needed more protein than I realized.
19: Yeah,
2: and
19: I get
2: when
19: it.
2: You add fiber with that, it's like, it fills you up. And when you have like nutrient dense stuff,
19: you're preaching to the choir. Trust me, I love that you're saying this, because this is so important and no one knows this. Again, we're in such a big fiber deficit in our country, and of course the focus is on protein now, which is fantastic, but fiber is that micronutrient that keeps you so full and satisfied that your body tries to break it down, but it can't. It boosts your metabolism. It helps your skin. And of course, it keeps you full, which is what we want.
2: And it stabilizes your blood sugar.
19: So important.
2: Yeah.
19: So important. And you don't just want protein. You need to make sure you're getting fruits, vegetables. There are so many gluten-free products that have fiber in them. And of course, people don't realize you could always supplement with fiber as well.
2: Which I do. I found a brand that is not psyllium, because psyllium husk like really hurts my stomach.
19: Okay.
2: But I wanted to ask you about Olipop, because I love Olipop Vintage Cola.
19: Yeah.
2: And I think it's lovely. This is probably the third time I've mentioned this, but I was drinking Coke Zero, if not every day, every other day, because I love the taste of it. And I was talking to Michael Malice, and he was like, aspartame is the worst thing for you.
19: So
2: I stopped drinking Coke Zero, and it makes me sad. And if I really crave something, I will have a fountain Coke, but I love the Olipop Vintage Cola.
19: So what I will say for anyone who...
2: And it also has like 7 grams of fiber per can.
19: I am an Olipop fanatic.
2: Okay.
19: I love Olipop.
2: Yay.
19: I think Olipop and Poppy, they're great soda swaps. I actually used to be a Diet Coke junkie until a year after college. I used to go to 7-Eleven. Do you know that they have like the super big gulps?
2: Yeah, the double gulp.
19: Double gulp.
2: Yeah.
19: Those.
2: Yeah.
19: And I used to get 2 of those a day, because in college I lived on top of a 7-Eleven, which was dangerous. And I was addicted to those, thinking thinking that it was curbing my appetite, but the artificial sweeteners in those, the aspartame, acesulfame, potassium, sucralose that are in all of those diet drinks, those actually trick your brain and they make you want to have more sugar. Mm-hmm. So I used to be like, oh, it's zero calories, it's harmless. And it also would make me feel so bloated. And it was, I don't know if you felt the same way. And finding these Olipop and Poppy alternatives, even Zevia, which is something that I want you to look at, because Zevia, it doesn't have any fiber, but it's tastes even better, in my opinion.
2: I agree. It is definitely better tasting.
19: So good. And I like having one or two at night because they're no calories and they just are delicious. Yeah. But I love Olipop. I think it's great. It has great prebiotic fibers in it and I'm a fan.
2: Yeah. So Hunter, people can find you at Health with Hunter.
19: Yes.
2: And what is the next big thing that you are intrigued by?
19: So Health with Hunter, and I love the healthy swap. So nothing makes me happier. I used to coach clients one-on-one for nutrition, weight loss, or in some instances, weight gain, and just improving their health. So I love finding healthy swaps and getting those testimonials from people who I might have never even met saying, you've literally changed my life. I feel so much more free with the options and all of these budget-friendly tips and things like that, and they feel better. So I think really just understanding something I learned when I became a certified health coach was bio-individuality. Mm. There's no one-size-fits-all to nutrition.
2: Yeah, and especially from Envy Apples. Well, we will meet again with more swaps and more advice. You're amazing. Thank you so much,
19: Hunter Stoller. Thank you for having me.
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16: 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Many Americans are facing mounting financial pressures, but by making small changes to everyday habits can make a major impact on long-term wealth. Last year, nearly three-quarters of Americans failed to meet their savings and spending goals, according to a Vanguard Consumer Survey. Many people, especially those in their 30s and 40s, are falling into costly traps, including failing to boost emergency savings, delaying investing, and taking on too much debt. Financial experts say it's important to prioritize retirement savings. Missing out on employer matches or delaying contributions can have a long-term impact. Also, don't take on financial debt, which chips away at your ability to build real wealth. And it's critical to save for an emergency fund and start to plan for your child's education early. College costs continue to rise, and many families underestimate the importance that the earlier you start to save, the less difficult it becomes in later years. Saving you money, Hillary Barsky, Fox News.
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17: The Vice President's on his way. I'm Daria Albinger, Fox News. Vice President Vance will soon join the U.S. delegation in Geneva, which is expected to begin talks tomorrow with Iran, which could lead to a peace deal. Fox's Bill Malugin at the White House says much of the focus remains on the Strait of Hormuz.
18: Conflicting reports as to what exactly is going on in the Strait of Hormuz today. The Iranian military announced they were closing down the strait because of what they say were repeated violations of the ceasefire, but CENTCOM countered that, saying traffic is flowing very smoothly and about 55 ships have already transited the strait today. So in the meantime, President Trump's envoy, Steve Witkoff and Jared Kushner, they're on the ground in Switzerland teeing up some of these peace talks we're expecting to see in the coming days. Vice President J.D. Vance saying he does plan to join them in the coming days and that the memorandum of understanding is already having an impact.
0: One of the things the president has set us out to do as a high priority is to open the straits. That's now happened.
18: Now, President Trump defending against criticism of that MOU.
17: The talks were supposed to begin on Friday, but they were postponed because of the fighting between Israel and Hezbollah in Lebanon. Before he left, the vice president spoke to Fox News about the FIFA World Cup, which the U.S. is co-hosting along with Canada and Mexico. He says the event is showing the U.S. and the world at their best.
0: One of the great things about these events is that there is this cultural exchange where we learn a little bit from them. And of course, they learn a lot about what makes America so great. I'm so proud to have the World Cup here.
17: And as for Team USA, it advanced to the knockout round after beating Australia yesterday. At the World Cup today, it was Germany over the Ivory Coast, 1-0. The Netherlands beat Sweden 5-1, and Ecuador meets Curaçao tonight in Kansas City. The U.S. takes on Turkey next, but that game's not going to mean anything because the U.S. already knows where they're going to go. 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
17: A search is on for a suspect in a Missouri shooting spree that's left at least one person dead. Fox's Madison Scarpino says this suspect is considered armed and dangerous.
21: Oscar Sanchez Munoz, he's 22 years old, he's 5'8". The manhunt for Sanchez Munoz comes as the FBI says he's wanted for shooting at a car on June 11th in Kansas, and they say he may be the one responsible for those five shootings on Tuesday, all just miles from Arrowhead Stadium in the Show Me State, where there are several World Cup matches. One person died in these shootings. One has serious injuries. All others are expected to be fine, thankfully. And that includes an Uber driver who was shot while taking fans to the World Cup match between Argentina and Algeria. One person inside of that car says they heard booms. The Uber driver started screaming that he's been hit, and they saw the driver's leg had bullet holes and was bleeding.
17: Police claim after the shootings, a suspect barricaded himself inside a house in Independence, and after an hours-long standoff, the house was set on fire. A Texas judge will allow new evidence in the murder trial of Carmelo Anthony. The teenager was convicted the stabbing death of another teenager at a track meet. More from Fox's Sarah Allegra.
22: Body camera video, it captures the moments after Anthony was taken into custody. Anthony claimed he acted in self-defense. In the video, he also tells officers Metcalf put his hands on him after he warned him not to. And you can hear him telling officers, too, "I did it." Also released Friday, photos shown to jurors during the trial, including a blood-soaked jacket, crime scene images, and an Ozark Trail multi-tool knife. Prosecutors say it's the weapon Anthony used to fatally stab Metcalf.
17: Anthony was convicted of first-degree murder. He was sentenced to 35 years in prison. He is going to be eligible for parole after he served half of his sentence. I'm Daria Albinger. This is Fox News.
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0: From high atop Fox News headquarters in New York City, always seeking solutions, never sowing division, it's Brian Kilmeade.
1: All right, from 48th and 6th in Midtown Manhattan, where in 24 hours we'll see a raging parade in New York City, hopefully without violence. 53 years it's been. Most of this town is crazy for the Knicks. And Pete, what did you tell me about the ratings for Game 5 for people to get mad at me for talking about a New York story
2: highest
1: too much?
2: Highest rated since Game 5 when Jordan won his final 6th and final championship.
1: And so you're talking about the 90s?
2: Yes.
1: Okay. When now there's so many networks, so many options, so many streaming services, that even says more about how big it is. But I'm getting yelled at, as you know, Molly Hemingway, because a lot of people do not like New York. Anytime New York does well, somebody's angry, like in 49 states.
3: I mean, there's an aspect of that when it comes to the Yankees, because they're winning every year. But as you just said, the Knicks haven't won in forever. So
1: right.
3: It's exciting.
1: Can you at least be a little bit happy?
3: Exactly.
1: Thank you. So, Molly, how dare you interrupt? I haven't even introduced yet. That's Molly Hemingway. Big three.
4: Number three.
5: We got to face facts here, man. We have a real problem in this country right now. This stuff now is at home. We have essentially a homegrown like Hezbollah from the far left, and they're being radicalized online.
1: And it's crazy. That's Paul Morrow. The UFC plot thwarted. We have the evil plan and what we know about the would-be attackers as the DOJ indicts Antifa for their role in the Minneapolis chaos this winter. America's being attacked from within. Does that worry you? It does me.
4: Number two.
6: Like I said then, I'm the only candidate who doesn't owe a thing to the political establishment. I don't care what special interests want, how much they beg, how much they give me. I can't be bought, and I won't back down.
1: So Rick Jackson weighing in after his primary victory in Georgia. The economy beginning to boom and midterm fortunes beginning to sway GOP's way ever so slightly. We have that and some primary results.
4: Number one.
7: The Wall Street Journal editorial board, which has been supportive of this administration's efforts against Iran, said the world is more likely to see this as a strategic retreat. Have you won the war with Iran?
8: Yes, we have. And I think that's a mistake from the Wall Street Journal editorial board, because what does this deal fundamentally do? It ensures that Iran won't get a nuclear weapon, and it ensures the Straits of Hormuz are open.
1: Not really. J.D. Vance weighing in with Norah O'Donnell last night, as he did with Gutfeld and The View. And Fox and Friends, details emerging with the Iran-U.S. deal, and I see a little reason for us to be pleased. Question, did the VP actually tell Trump what was in it before he started appraising it? Because President Trump now, according to reports, is saying the deal that has been written is not final, even though I think he electronically signed it. A little bit chaotic. Molly Hemingway joins us, editor-in-chief of The Federalist and author of Alito, The Justice Who Reshaped the Supreme Court and Restored the Constitution. The President of the United States, quite popular at the G7. When I was doing Fox and Friends, he did a one-on-one, a bilat with the Egyptian president. Now he's with Modi of India. So we'll see what happens. He praised him as a great leader and says they have a great relationship. And there was going to foul originally. Molly, welcome back.
3: Great to be here with you.
1: All right. First off, I guess the number one story percolating throughout the G7 is this deal. It's kind of weird to announce it on a Tuesday and say we'll give you details on a Friday. It's going to only invite innuendo and speculation.
3: Well, or maybe it's that we just haven't been signing a lot of deals recently when we're in conflict, because it seems that this is really more a framework for ongoing disputes. And getting both sides to agree to that framework is not insignificant. It doesn't mean that everything's resolved. You're beginning to get things resolved. You're beginning to see how the strait will be reopened. Iran always claims that it will not build a nuclear weapon, so I'm not sure how big the concession that they won't do it here is, but it provides the framework for ensuring that there is inspection of that to make sure that they're going to follow through with what they said.
1: And they get immediate sanctions relief. We saw ships come through reportedly today, according to the Washington Post, and we just had Dennis Ross on from Israel, who just said, you know, they are coming through because they're beginning to release both blockades. And the problem is, after 60 days, there's talk of the Iranians and Omanis charging a toll. But they're not going to call it a toll. They're going to call it a fee. That international waters a toll, that would be insane.
3: Well, the MOU that Iran agreed to said it would be toll-free, but how that is, you know, the specifics, of course, matter a lot. You just pointed out that Trump said that not everything is final in there. But that's actually true. It's not final. There will be a lot of moving around of things as the two sides argue here. the threat of force that the United States has is a powerful threat. Mm-hmm. What was accomplished already with the complete takeout of the regime, of the destruction of so much of their infrastructure, that's not nothing. And knowing that the United States can come back and do more is not nothing. And so the United States does have a strong hand here. Unless you want this to go on in perpetuity, you have to have some kind of framework like this. The devil will be in the enforcement and the details, which are which will be in the days to come.
1: Right. Do you believe that JD told the president everything?
3: I think it's really, people always say, oh, Trump is controlled by Israel or Trump is controlled by JD Vance. I think that people who observe Trump knows he's not controlled by anybody.
1: Well, I'm not saying controlled.
3: He has articulated repeatedly that he wants to see a deal. In fact, if anything, it's taken way too long to get this MOU done. He started talking about it in April, right? When he said it would happen in a couple weeks. So he cares a lot about this. Because he knows that bringing this portion of the war to a close is very important for his economy and very important for the midterms, and to have it keep on going on, past Independence Day, I think would be politically very difficult. And on that note, Republicans who should be getting, if passed as prologue, should be getting wiped out in the midterms, they're showing some surprising strength, and having the economy improve and having gas prices be lowered right now will be huge for those midterm elections, which are also a concern.
1: So is your belief, get me to November 5th?
3: Well, I think, like I said, we can always come back, right? And if we need to come back, maybe after the midterms would be a good time to do it. But also it gives Iran a chance. I mean, we did such a great job of taking out their entire leadership structure that it made things difficult for negotiations because they were afraid to meet in person because every time they did, we would just take them out. And so you were getting different arguments from different sides, and they do have some radical elements. So giving them a chance to actually get control over their leadership team and see how they operate, that might be in everybody's
1: interest. Do you think, switching to the midterms now, do you believe there's some stats show that, I mean, there was the NBC did a poll, and I think there's a 5-point gap. The Democrats are more favorable by just 5 points than Republicans compared to 2018, the last midterm that Trump had, where I think it was almost double digits going into the election. What other signs do you see that Republicans are hanging in there?
3: Well, they had some huge successes with the elimination of those affirmative action congressional districts that for decades of federal judges had said you had to create districts, congressional districts, to benefit the Democrat Party. And the Supreme Court finally weighed in and said that's obviously unconstitutional to create race-based gerrymandered. So they've gotten many seats from there. And one of the things that always seems to help the political parties in the United States is the other political party. So even though Democrats should be doing well, their own extremism, their own embrace of a radical fringe is keeping normal voters away from them. They can't find a normal man to run for office in the Democratic Party to save their lives. And it just is very toxic for a huge swath of the American voting electorate. Now, having said that, they still have a huge upper hand in that they have a unifying message of hatred for Donald Trump.
1: And the rich.
3: And, well, yes, even as
1: the
3: oligarchs, billionaires. Even as they are the party of the ultra wealthy. But, and the Republicans haven't really given their own voters a reason to show up and vote. And that enthusiasm is huge for Republicans in a way that it is not for Democrats. The Democratic Party has done such a good job of moving to ballot operations. Like, basically, it doesn't matter if you want to vote or not. A ballot will get into the box. They do a good job of harvesting ballots. And the Republicans keep on having this antiquated notion that enthusiasm will drive the day. Well, if they're going to be that way, and if they're not going to invest in ballot harvesting operations, they better give voters a reason to vote for them.
1: So I want you to hear, and after this soundbite, I think we can marginalize this guy. Here's James Carville on his predictions. Cut 35.
9: Trump has no earthly idea of what's coming with it. They're not telling him. The vote against him in November is going to be like breathtaking. I'm telling you, this guy by Easter of 2027 is just going to walk away from this job. He's just going to walk away because he doesn't have any idea of what it's going to be like when he comes to grips with the massive, I mean, it's going to be massive rejection of him. Anybody that has anything to do with him, anything that he has anything to do with.
1: So the president's going to walk away from a job that he, if anybody would say he absolutely loves.
3: I think James Carville is correct that there will be that enthusiasm among the Democrats to vote against Trump will be huge. And that is something that should concern Trump and other Republicans. But Trump does best when he has opposition. One of the problems he's had is that his current opposition is in the Republican Party, who can, you know, that control the Senate. And it's very difficult for him, I guess, to go to war against the Republicans in the Senate. Won't be any trouble for him to go to war against a Democrat-controlled chamber if it's the House. It won't be fun. And I do think people should be aware of turning the government over to Democrats would be like going back to those days of the first Trump administration when it was just constant conspiracy theories about Russia and shutting down the government with, you know, these fake stories, causing problems for anybody who worked in the Trump administration. And I do believe we've seen, even in the last couple of years, there is a strong hatred and willingness to violate every norm, to go after not just Trump, but anybody who supports him, you know, disbarring attorneys or running shoddy investigations against anyone who showed support for Trump. People should not forget what that's like and how awful that is.
1: Remember Michael Flynn, Monica Crowley, others who had

0: for John Thune's perspective, they don't even have every Republican vote. They got 48 overall because they lost Murkowski. They don't have Collins. They don't have Mitch McConnell, who's in hospital right now. How do you feel about that linkage?
1: Well, it was part of the original deal. I mean, this is how Trump figured out how to operate. You nominate someone who will not get through, which will or even float the name of someone who Republican senators maybe don't like just as much as Democratic senators don't like, in order to get them to play ball on a different candidate who would still be to your preference. This deal was that they would do what they needed to do with FISA reauthorization in exchange for getting a more preferable candidate. But you have to hold the calendar in such a way that you make sure you're getting what you want before you give the other side what they want. And I don't know, you know, exactly how this is something that Mitch McConnell probably would not have mistaken how to handle, but they need to make sure they get what they need to get the concession from the Democrats before they give them the non-multi nominee.
0: But how are you supposed to dislodge the Democrats? I watched last night as we were hearing this debate, and I just don't see how you get over to get those Republicans to switch, let alone get 60 votes from Democrats, get to 60.
1: It seems that, you know, when I was younger, we talked about the Senate as the preeminent debating body in the world. And the last time they debated publicly, I mean, it just doesn't happen anymore. Sometimes you need to have some debates publicly, not handle everything in backroom deals, and go ahead and just work more than 2.5 days a week, which is currently what many of the senators are doing as they invest more of their time in running for reelection or raising money. But speaking of what we talked about with the midterm elections, you need to give Republican voters something, a reason to vote for you too. And sometimes that means showing your work, demanding things of Democrats, getting those concessions publicly. And, you know, what does John Thune control? He controls the calendar. So it shouldn't be that difficult.
0: Right. But yeah, I mean, he just says it's a math problem. So how do you get Murkowski to your side? How do you get Fetterman to your side? How do you get anyone? Because remember, the infrastructure deal that Joe Biden put out did get Republican support. The gun legislation reform did get Republican support, but we haven't seen that yet with Trump.
1: So this is the area for the backroom dealing, right? You look at someone like Nancy Pelosi, who you may not like her politics, but she was ruthlessly effective in getting majorities to do what she wanted to do. Sometimes that meant making some difficult calls, threatening people, reminding people that where their spouse works might be a privilege that she had granted them. You know, playing true hardball. This is what people want in strong Republican leadership for the goals of the voters who actually are responsible for reelecting them. So you can give Lisa Murkowski things. Mm-hmm. You can. And certainly the Democrats are offering her things constantly, and they right. might even offer her a chairmanship if that meant that she would switch sides. And she's not a Republican in any real sense, except for voting for who the leader is. Well, she knows she has power, and she knows that that means that she should be able to get some goods out of it.
0: All right. So when you look at the whole thing, so maybe there might be something going on behind the scenes. Senator Thune and company, go ahead.
1: I just want to say one other thing. The current deputy director of DNI is fantastic. And so there's not like the world's biggest rush in getting anybody confirmed. He's someone that, oddly enough, and this doesn't happen a lot in the intelligence community, everybody should like Aaron Lucas. Career guy, but smart, thoughtful, and well-respected by many people.
0: Right. And it's pretty clear with that position now, the CIA seems to have a lot more control than the DNI. Without the DNI doesn't have a budget, it kind of supervises all the agencies. Yeah,
1: DNI has always been about collating information, making sure that information is being shared properly. And also because of the problems with the intelligence community in recent years, having that transparency that allows people to have greater trust again in the intelligence community after the leadership of the IC behaved so poorly and caused people to distrust them.
0: Molly Hemingway, thanks so much. You went out number today?
1: I am.
0: I thought so. Watch Molly at noon. This is the Brian Kilmeade Show.
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0: 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I found it faster than anyone. After 4 seconds, I stood up and screamed,
1: "I found Nirvana! 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
2: It's 1861 in Washington, D.C. The United States is torn in two. With a medical bag in hand and a stethoscope around her neck, a doctor tries to join the Union Army as a surgeon. Mary Edwards Walker is rejected because she's a woman, but she doesn't let that stop her. Instead, she volunteers, working for free, tending to wounded soldiers in field hospitals across Virginia. Shortly after, Dr. Walker becomes the first female surgeon in U.S. Army history. Her service pushes boundaries not just of medicine, but of courage. And after Confederates capture her on the battlefield, she endures 4 months in prison. In the end, her sacrifice, skill, and fearless service are recognized. Dr. Walker is awarded the Medal of Honor, becoming the first woman to ever receive it, and to this day, the only one.
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8: The State Department is so concerned about threats posed by rapidly accelerating technologies, AI in particular. Secretary Rubio is making a major change, creating a new State Department bureau to protect Americans from emerging threats.
9: The most important job any president has is to keep the American people safe.
8: Iran used AI-generated satellite imagery to falsely claim damage to the U.S. Navy's Fifth Fleet headquarters in Bahrain. Experts rang alarm bells that Iran may have used advanced electronic warfare to down a $220 million U.S. Navy drone over the Strait of Hormuz. The State Department spokesman says this is exactly why this new bureau is crucial.
10: Every day we see new uses of AI in a whole variety of ways.
8: The top White House cyber official says the government has avoided taking responsibility for far too long, and it is time to step up. With Fox on Tech, Jillian Turner, Fox News.
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18: 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It is fundamentally destroyed.
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1: So we're waiting on the President of the United States is going to have a press conference in, in a couple of hours. And then he's going to go have his private dinner with Macron, and they're going to celebrate America 250. And of course, historically, there's nobody better to celebrate with than France, who helped deliver us the Revolutionary War win. So that is great. It's good to see them getting along. For those people who think President of the United States has hopelessly isolated us in a place where we're never going to recover, have you seen what's going on? All of them want to get one-on-one time with the president. All of them. Now, I know it has a lot to do with us, me and you and the economy and our military and everything like that. But whether it's a Middle Eastern nation that was invited there on the president's behest, or whether it's a Western European nation who wants to meet one-on-one, even Canada, who we've been at odds with, you saw a lot of that quality time that they're having. So those people say the president upset everybody forever with Greenland and with his attempt to say we're going to take it by force if we have to, and the Iran war. It's just not the case. People disagree, but the nations are getting along, and also people realize America's pretty indispensable. And also, I think the president's charismatic. I think people want his attention. They want to sit down and find out what's going on, what he's thinking, and how he can help. You heard Egypt. He's like, can you help me with Ethiopia? They put a dam up and it's hurting the Nile River. President goes, yeah, I guess I'll handle it. Really? Out of everything he's got going on, the Egyptian leader goes, can you help me with the Nile River? Like, all right, let's do it. So here we go again. So for those people who say we're isolated, I think the evidence proves you wrong.
2: She's built a career taking on the toughest cases. Now, criminal defense attorney Donna Rotuno steps out of the courtroom and into the headlines, breaking down the biggest crime stories shocking the nation.
3: We're hearing reports that the shower was full of blood, there was blood on the curtains.
2: 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This is Crime and Justice with Donna Rotuno. 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
4: Fox News. I'm Roger Stern. Vice President J.D. Vance is on his way to Switzerland. We're talking to Iran, but there may be stumbling blocks. Israel has been fighting with Hezbollah in Lebanon, and Iran says it has reacted.
5: Today, the Iranian military announced that they were closing the Strait of Hormuz, but CENTCOM quickly pushed back against that, saying that the traffic has been smooth today.
4: Fox's Bill Malusian, another possible stumbling block. It's not clear, as we say, if Iran has reclosed the Strait of Hormuz. Early voting underway today in the New York primaries, and the city's leaders trying to push Democrats in a clear direction.
6: Democratic Socialist Mayor Zohra Mamdani says the Democratic Party needs to change and get a backbone, and he means electing more Democrats further to the left and more socialists.
4: Fox's Brian Yannis. 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
7: I'm Gianna Gelosi with your Fox True Crime Minute. New details emerge in a 24-year-old murder case that has gone cold until this year. Back in 2002, Frank Weiss from Plano, Texas, was found dead near Lake Louisville. Last month, 55-year-old Lisa Honrund was arrested for his murder. She was his wife at the time of his death. Court documents say Weiss was shot with a .38-caliber firearm, and his body was found wrapped in plastic bags, tied up with rope, and weighted down with sandbags duct-taped to his legs. They went on to say that Weiss and Honrund went to dinner 2 days before his body was found, and it was the last time he was seen alive. Detectives learned that Weiss had asked for an annulment, and Honrund signed it. In the days after his disappearance, detectives say Honrund told Weiss's daughter he had gone to Cancun but didn't want to be bothered. Investigators say the case was finally cracked thanks to new information from a key witness, alongside advances in technology and investigative techniques. There's more on this story at foxnews.com or subscribe to the Fox True Crime Podcast. I'm Gianna Gelosi with your Fox True Crime Minute.
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8: He was a boy from Oklahoma who captured the hearts of Yankee fans the world over from 1951 to 1968 and helped win 7 World Series titles. On March 1st, 1969, Mickey Mantle announced his retirement from baseball.
9: To think that the Yankees are retiring my number 7 with numbers 3, 4, and 5 tops off everything that I could ever wish for. I've often wondered how a man who knew he was going to die could stand here and say that he was the luckiest man in the world. But now I think I know how Lou Gehrig felt. It's been a great honor. I'll never forget it. God bless you all, and thank you very much.
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10: 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No illnesses have been reported in connection with the product. 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

0: The talk show that's getting you talking. You're with Brian Kilmeade.
1: I believe if they renege on this deal, action will be taken. But I can't square some of the things that are coming out of the administration from reliable sources. That's what I find so disturbing. When I heard it from the Iranians, Sean, I dismissed it. I said, that's the same nonsense we're always hearing. Well, but when I hear from administration sources some of the things that you have heard of what's in this deal, that makes no sense whatsoever. It's not defensible. I think what the president should do is just let's release it and let people see what's out there so we stop debating about something none of us has seen.
2: Yeah, I got it read to me, and it is, you know, it's not great. And I just know this. The best ally we have is Iran, because they'll go back on a bad deal for them and a good deal for them because they're not trustworthy. I mean, Vice President kept saying in various outlets yesterday in the four Fox shows he was on, if they don't behave, they don't get the money. When have they ever behaved? Ever. Ever. In any way. They're not interested in doing that. And we just wiped out, I know people don't want to acknowledge it, we wiped out their leadership, killed the Ayatollah, injured their new supreme leader to the point where he's been defaced and defiled and deformed, and you think they're going to try to get themselves in line? No. Guy that knows this better than me is Vice Admiral Robert Horwood, who grew up in Iran, senior advisor with the Iran Policy Project and at the Jewish Institute for National Security of America. Vice Admiral, welcome back. I mean, we're just speculating on this, I think, 16-point plan. It's about two pages. But what's your take?
3: Well, let me give you the facts as I understand it. Right now, the president controls everything. He has all the cards, and his bargaining position has never been stronger. The Iranian regime has never been weaker because of the strikes. But more importantly, and why the president is so strong, he controls all the money. The blockade is just strangling them economically. But he's hearing the rest of the world and the world economy, so he's willing to work as part of this deal to open up the Straits of Hormuz. But what he needs from the Iranians is a signed document, and it's not clear who's speaking on behalf of Iran and if they have the authority, but an acknowledgement that the Straits of Hormuz are open for business. You disavow any claims, it's international water, you're not going to charge surcharge. So if he gets that, then you get the world economy back on track, at least for short term, which allows those thousands of ships that have been trapped inside the Arabian Gulf or the Persian Gulf, depending on which nomenclature you want, to get out. So when they get out, he's achieved one of his most important objectives. Number two is the nuclear program. They need the nuclear material surrendered to us, either by taking it on the ground or handing it over and avowing that they will never sign or pursue any nuclear program. So if he can accomplish those two things, then he's got times on his hand to deal with all the other objectives. It's not clear to me, this document, if those are the caveats and that's what he's going to get from this arrangement. But that's what he needs and wants.
2: All right, so obviously you don't have all the cards, because if they go 60 days and they just say, okay, 60 days are up, we're going to start tolling, because they say they're going to use it. They use the term fees and with Oman. And then we find out that, you know, they're beginning to build ballistic missiles, which, by the way, there's no provision not to. And they're allowed to get some money in and get everything going. And they start feeding that money to Houthis, Hamas, and Hezbollah. And they know it's close to an election. And the president doesn't want to bring the economy down 3 months before an election. So maybe they're going to feel emboldened because August is going to be here 60 days later, and they feel as though the president doesn't want to risk the price of oil.
3: Right. Of course, that's the risk. But again, I think the president is more focused on the objectives and getting long-term peace and stability in the region on behalf of the Arab nations, on behalf of us and the world economy. So I think he understands all that dynamics. And don't forget, at any day he chooses, if he thinks he's being played and this president moves very aggressively and quickly, he can shut it all down. And you talk about money. The only money they're going to get out of the current arrangement is the ability to sell their oil again. And that's going to take some time to get back on the market and work that. So that timeline of them getting money from their own oil sale, freeing up their oil, aligned to this timeline, puts us in a position to be able to shut it down very quickly and really make that initial money they will be able to gain somewhat irrelevant, because it's not on the scale they need to get their country back on track. So, that's a strategy you could assess from what we're seeing. That's their strategy, but it's not clear from the documents or what anyone's saying at the moment.
2: Well, what about the $300 billion? What does that look like to you? Because I like to see some language that says it's an escrow account, that they have some control over it, that it can't be used for anything that it doesn't involve infrastructure or something to that nature. Or do you just say, hey, we can't get everything we want. If they get $300 billion from Qatar, so be it.
3: No, you're exactly right. That's the bargaining power by controlling the money. So they don't get any of that money until everything else is accomplished. That, I believe, is the strategy. Until they have acknowledged that the straits are international waterway, they have no control, they can't tax anyone, they're not going to threaten it. Not until they hand over the nuclear material and vow they will not have a nuclear program should they get any money. But once those two are accomplished, then you could talk about how the money will be applied. So you're right, that's not clear in the current situation, but I hope that's the strategy being applied here.
2: I guess so. What are the reports inside Israel? They seem very disturbed. They were not brought into this negotiation yet. They're told not to attack Hezbollah. And now the foreign minister came out a few hours ago and said, basically, the deal's off if Israel doesn't back out of Lebanon.
3: Well, that's why this is all so nebulous and tentative. And Israel can't back out of Lebanon. They've had this problem for decades. And I'm in and out of Israel a lot. And you could watch every time I visited how deeper the defensive, how deeper the offensive was on their border and that territory right onto their border. So they needed to take that ground just to ensure their security. So that's going to be a tough pill for them to swallow, and I don't think they're going to go there. But again, one of the very tenuous components of this deal that make it very difficult to bring to fruition at the end of the day.
2: Yeah, I just can't see it happening. And Netanyahu is not going to, he's never not hit back when Hezbollah has hit them. And that's just not his policy. And when the president said, I'll have Syria take care of Hezbollah, are you kidding? Syria? They don't have an army. They don't have missile defense. Hezbollah's got the missiles. I'm sure everyone knows.
3: And Brian, you're exactly right, but you've hit the point. Time. Every time day this doesn't get passed, every day the Iranians do not get relief from the blockade, they continue to be strangled. So if it's not going to get signed this week, we have to wait. That's more pain, more leverage we have against the Iranians. So the president's always said he's not going to sign a bad deal. And if we can't solve certain components of this, such as the Lebanon and the Hezbollah component, it doesn't get done. So again, we're going to have to watch and see. And like it's been for the last 120 days, this is going to be high adventure.
2: Admiral, do you believe that Qatar and Pakistan are double dealing?
3: No, I believe they're looking after their own national security interests. And both of them are close and near to Iran and have significant strategic threats at hand. So I think they're being fair and honest brokers. But again, at the end of the day, that's somewhat irrelevant. We've got to do what we need to do. And that's the president's decision. So they can be accommodators. They can be kibitzers, you know, give their 2 cents. But at the end of the day, we need to do what's in our own best interest as they are.
2: Right. And getting the price of oil down, the market's up significantly, over 52,000. It's up 160-70 points. And we know, I think when I started this show, oil was $74 a barrel. When it gets down to 65, that's the break point where oil and gas producers don't want to go any lower than that. So then we're going to feel it at the pump. And I know you're in military speak, but the president will lose considerable power if he doesn't hold on to both chambers of Congress. So he has to look long term, Admiral, right?
3: Without a doubt. If you solve this problem for decades to come and you bring that Iranian market back onto the game for everyone, not just China, you change the whole dynamic. So that's why we have to have the long-term approach to this. A government in Iran who renounces nuclear weapons, who renounces any threats to the Straits of Hormuz, who renounces funding Hezbollah, Hamas, the Houthis, and others. That's the end state that is, and we have to be focused on the objectives that get us to that long-term stability by meeting those objectives.
2: I just think that we have to have also a program, probably led by the CIA, that begins to arm the people. And I think it would help, because this current government is presenting a problem to the entire region.
3: Brian, I hope that's been going on for the last 100 and some days since we started this invasion. I think that, and again, Iran has been fighting us asymmetrically. They never attacked us directly. They were killing our people in Iraq, killing our people in Afghanistan, attacking us through their surrogates, going after our internet, after our institutions on with cyber activity. We've got to play the same game against them. We've got to fund people. We've got to communicate. We've got to do everything we can to undermine this regime unless they acknowledge and move to those objectives.
2: Admiral, we know you have contacts in Iran. I know the internet's back up for the most part. What's that contact been like?
3: It's always good. He's very brave. Well, several of them are very brave to communicate, but they're very hopeful. They're concerned about this agreement, and they know very well you've got 70 million people who are pulling for the end state we've just talked about. They want a government that's going to use their resources to take care of them and not murder them. And they're hopeful we will achieve that as the end state. And look, we are where we are now because of the president's aggressive manner. He took Venezuela. He went into Iran. We wouldn't be where we are today. And I don't think he's the type of president that's going to be satisfied with anything but ensuring his legacy that he brought long-term peace and stability to the region that has been lacking for over five decades.
2: So military always tells me, we don't go to war alone. We go to war with the State Department, because diplomacy matters in war. So having said that, do you believe we should get a different team to work on Ukraine and maybe Gaza and now this? We have the same two guys doing everything who are very talented, very successful, but now deeped in diplomatic relations. And I'm just, or nuclear energy or nuclear weapons. Would you like to see more teams involved in this?
3: Capacity is always an issue, and that's one of our strengths against other nations. We have such deep benches and such professionals who know how to do this. So yeah, if you look at what's happened with the National Security Council from the Trump's both administration, it's been shrunk considerably at a time when they probably could have the biggest impact, where you have staffs coordinating with the whole agency, State Department, Treasury, Justice, the Intel community, OSD, and others to get the best policies and programs. So I think the shrinking of that organization and placing it all at either State Department or Department of War has been a shortfall. We could strengthen that organization, have capacity at a time where it really matters to get your best strategies from the policies you have. So I think there is work to be done in that lane.
2: So, Admiral, it's been great talking to you through this. And now we got 60 days to go over this. And the president's going to be having a press conference very soon. We'll be carrying a lot of that. I can't thank you enough for all your insight. Appreciate it.
3: Always good to see you, Brian.
2: Same here. Back in a moment.
0: It's Brian Kilmeade.

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1: The Olympics, Berlin, 1936. Adolf Hitler and the Nazis have reigned over Germany for 3 years. They're eager to show the world their strength. This was the scene as Jesse Owens took on the fastest men in the world that day. More than a race, it was an opportunity of a lifetime. He was running to open minds and change the world for future generations. He told reporters, "This time I'm going all the way out with all I ever had." Owens then dashed across the finish line, winning gold in the 100 meters. Hitler and the crowd were stunned. A black man from Ohio had upended what they thought possible, and then he did it again, again and again. Jesse Owens, an American who gave it all he had in the biggest moment of his life.
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8: 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President Ronald Reagan.
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0: It's Brian Kilmeade.
1: I expected them to be absolutely vicious, and they were only a little bit vicious.
2: It wasn't as bad as I thought it was going to be.
1: Joy Behar even said during the break, not joking, she said, you know what? You're like pretty good for a Republican. And I was like, whoa, that is a way better compliment than I expected from Joy Behar. Yeah. I got to say, I thought that Sonny, the woman to my left, was going to call me a racist. In reality, it was Whoopi, the woman to my right, who called me a racist. So expectations were defied.
3: So that was J.D. Vance, who was on Fox and Friends. He was on The Five. He was on Gutfeld. He was on CBS. And he was on The View. If his book is not a bestseller, it's never going to be a bestseller. And it talked about his conversion. I think the name of it is Communion. Is that it? Communion. Meanwhile, he's got the other headline news where he led the negotiation for this memorandum of understanding that's going to be released on Friday. So you got news. Oh, my book is out, my bio, and are you running in 2028? And the answer is clearly yes, he's running in 28. Clearly, he's unbelievably talented and likable, I believe. But in just the terms of his foreign policy, I don't see eye to eye with it. Not that he has to live to impress me. It's just not where I'm at. And I think that the fact that he goes along and supports President Trump, even though he's not in support of it. For example, Joe Biden always said when he was on his game, and all his instincts are bad, but he's made it clear that when it came to Obama and Afghanistan, he never would have surged in Afghanistan. And we know he goes, but I'm vice president. I'm there to support the president. He did say, J.D. Vance, he had some regrets. And here's the one regret. Cut 39.
4: In the book, Mr. Vice President, you make a mea culpa of sorts for calling Democrats childless cat ladies.
5: Oh, man. Okay? My most boneheaded comment.
4: You say that in the book, that it was boneheaded, which it was.
5: thank you.
4: What were you thinking when you said that?
5: So Joy said when we were off air that I'm fine, which I think is about the best endorsement that I'm going to get out of Joy Behar for a Republican. Thank you. I appreciate that. Graded on a curve here at The View. But, you know, I guess one of the things that I try to do, and I'm always, you know, all of us are always learning. You know, you said you were a lapsed Catholic. I'm a bad Catholic. I think all of us, that's why we need grace as Christians, is because we recognize that there are certain things we got to work on.
4: Right.
5: But here's what I'd say about that. So did that comment actually shed light on something and start a discussion, or did it just close people down? And when I make a comment that just closes people down, instead of trying to appreciate the point that I make, that's a mistake, right? And that's on me to do better.
3: So, you know, childless cat ladies running the country, but he evidently said it multiple times. But okay, that's something different than Trump. You will not, you know, Trump will somebody never admit a mistake. So that's good. And also, I love, if I'm working with J.D. Vance, I love that he's on The View. I love it. Because number one, he's not running, so they're not forced to kill him because they're big-time Democrats and they'll be for any Democrat. But if you come off likable and understanding, what I would have said to him at the end of that is that I'd like to come back. And then you create a dialogue, so it's hard to hate somebody that keeps showing up, right?
6: But he's all so charming, and he is, I think, one of the best ones in adversarial situations. I mean, look at his debate performances. Ugh. I mean, he's just amazing at it. Actually, Rachel was on with Will yesterday, and she said something like, J.D. Vance gave everyone, like every man in this country, a lesson in how to deal with their wives in an argument by being on The View. I thought it was a good line.

0: That is a pretty good line. The other thing that he's going to have to think about doing is whether he wants to run with a fourth kid who's under three. He's going to be under 2 years old, right? Because he hasn't even been born yet, or she.
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4: On March 5th, 1946, Sir Winston Churchill gave his famous Iron Curtain speech at Westminster College in Missouri. The speech was deemed by many to mark the onset of the Cold War.
5: From Stettin in the Baltic to Trieste in the Adriatic, an Iron Curtain has descended across the continent. Behind that line lie all the capitals of the ancient states of Central and Eastern Europe. All these famous cities and the populations around them lie in what I must call the Soviet sphere. And all our subjects, in one form or another, not only to Soviet influence, but to a very high and in some cases increasing measure of control from Moscow. This is certainly not the liberated Europe we fought to build up.
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6: I'm Gianna Gelosi with your Fox True Crime Minute. New court filings in an Iowa murder case offer a glimpse of the prosecution's evidence in a fatal shooting that shook the real estate industry 15 years ago. 53-year-old Kristen Ramsey was arrested last month for first-degree murder in the April 2011 death of Ashley Auckland. Auckland was working an open house at a model townhouse when she was shot in the face and the chest at close range. Court documents say a woman who was in the neighboring townhome said she heard two loud noises a few seconds apart, then saw Ramsey by the model home's front door before she was seen by her car talking on her phone. The filings show that call was to an employee of the company that owned the development. At the time, Ramsey was a sales manager. After Ramsey drove off erratically, the witness went to the home and found Auckland unresponsive. Two search warrants were executed at Ramsey's home, including one carried out less than a month after the shooting. In both cases, the document says authorities found guns, illegal substances, and posters threatening violence. There's more on the story at foxnews.com or subscribe to the Fox True Crime Podcast. I'm Gianna Gelosi with your Fox True Crime Minute.
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7: Obstacles for a final agreement. I'm Roger Stern, Fox News. Talks between the U.S. and Iran are set for tomorrow in Switzerland. The topics are to include the future of Iran's nuclear program, but there could be stumbling blocks, whether the Strait of Hormuz is closed again, and the fighting in Lebanon. Here's Fox's Alex Hogan in Tel Aviv.
8: Iran says it did so because of the recent violence between the IDF and Hezbollah in Lebanon. The Israeli military claims that Hezbollah fired more than 50 projectiles at Israeli forces in southern Lebanon, and Lebanon claims that these strikes have now killed as many as 20 people there today. As a result, the IRGC says ships should not approach the waterway. However, a U.S. defense official tells Fox that the IRGC cannot close the waterway since they don't control it. The U.S. controls it. And U.S. Central Command says that ships are moving in the strait. As many as 55 merchant ships transited, moving 17 million barrels of oil.
7: Two of the president's envoys were in Switzerland for the talks with the vice president on his way. Early voting in New York City's primary is underway, with the mayor pushing Democratic voters to the left. Is Fox's Brian Yenis in Brooklyn.
9: Democratic Socialist Mayor Zohra Mamdani says the Democratic Party must change or it will lose the presidential election in 2028. And he says that change begins by electing more socialist Democrats in Tuesday's primary here in New York. He's heavily campaigning this weekend for two Democratic socialists and one former Democratic socialist in three New York congressional House races. They are trying to unseat two mainstream Democrats by promising to abolish ICE, condemning the genocide in Israel, and vowing to tax the rich.
7: Mamdani himself voted today. 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
3: every weekend. It's the Sunday Briefing. See